0: I don't like to think, Grimes.
1: Prefer to concentrate on your work. He's splendid at the start. Hello, what's this brief? Oh, Trench versus Trench. Here, that's a nice little case. Good experience for you, Minerva. Oh, Southwest London. You'll be in front of Paul Darnley, the nice chap, very regal. You tell him the tale, Minerva. Tell him the tale.
0: Right, look, you see, look, a friend of the husband, a girl I know, she spoke to me about the husband's side of the case last night, before I was given the brief to appear for the wife.
1: Oh, dear. That is tricky. What were you told about the case?
0: Well, but the husband says he didn't hit his wife.
1: Well, he's going to deny that anyway, he says. So here,
2: you take it, and good luck to you. You get this poor lady her little separation order.
0: Well, there is one other difficulty, Grimes.
1: Difficulty?
0: Well, I think I rather suggested the line the husband might take.
2: Sporting of you. If he takes it, that's just his bad luck. It all seems to be pretty straightforward. Will you be gentle with her, my dear fellow? She's probably in need of a little sympathy and kindness.
0: She's not the only one.

0: This way, Mrs. Trench.
1: Oh, blimey, I'm dying for a fag after all those stairs.
0: Mrs. Trench, this is Mr. Pursby.
1: Either a fag or a large gin. Oh, perhaps this young lad could slip across to the pub and get me one.
0: Mrs. Trench. Mrs. Trench, this is your counsel, Mr. Roger Pursby.
1: Counsel? No.
2: I beg your pardon?
1: Well, I must say, you seem very young. Still, the younger the better, I always say. Right, well, I have to settle for a fag. Got a light, dear?
2: A light?
1: Well, you are old enough to play with matches, aren't you?
2: A light, yes, of course. Here.
1: Ooh, what a shaky hand. Mind if I hold it a minute? Ooh, very smooth. You'd be gentle with a lady, I can tell.
2: Shall we, get on?
1: Oh.
2: Now, I have your statement here, Mrs. Trench, and there's a few questions I'd like to ask you about it.
1: Oh, Mr. Merivale will vote that out.
0: No, I wrote it on your instructions, Mrs. Trench.
1: Well, I didn't give no instructions. I don't know anything about these legal things.
0: And I mean, that's what you told me.
1: Oh, you do use big words, you lawyers. I'm the one for short words myself. Very short. All right then, Mr. Thursby. Oh, you are young. Isn't he young, Mr. Merivale?
2: Mrs. Trench?
1: If I was in a jury, I'd do whatever you asked. I bet I would.
2: Now, Mrs. Trench, you've listed here a number of complaints about your husband. What's your chief complaint?
1: £18 a week he earns. And the carry-on just because I bought a maxi-coat. Oh, well, I mean, Mr. Thursby, this time of year, a miniskirt doesn't cover a girl's, requirements.
2: Right. Now, I meant about his hitting you.
1: Oh, yes, dear.
2: Now, where did he hit you?
1: Everywhere. In the sitting room, the bedroom, in the
2: office. No. I didn't mean that. I mean, where on your...
1: On my what, dear?
2: Where on your body?
1: On my body, dear.
2: Where on your body did he hit you?
1: Oh, round the head.
2: Round the head?
1: And if that's not grounds for a separation for cruelty and maintenance, I don't know what...
2: Just a minute, sorry, Mrs. Trench. This is special. Round the head. Now, I have an idea. It'll be vital to our case. Could you just clarify it a little?
1: Well, that's where he hit me. Often. Cruelly.
2: Now, I'm sorry, but you see, round the head, it's so vague. How you can hit a person round the head? But on the head? Or on the side of the head? But round the head, I mean, do you mean how can I describe it? You mean a circular blow?
1: I mean, he hit me round the head. You're not very bright, are you?
2: I'm sorry. Could you demonstrate?
1: Well, if you like. No, you just stand there, Mr. Merivale, and pretend you're my husband.
0: Yeah, I think you should demonstrate on counsel, Mrs. Trench.
2: What? No. Now, look, what? No.
1: All right. Now, don't be frightened. No. I won't hurt you. Well, it's like this. He clenched his fist. Don't pinch, dear. I'm doing it in slow motion.
2: Right.
1: And he shoved it straight into my face like this. Oh, I bet you've hardly started shaving, have you?
2: Mrs. Trent, please, look, now, you're sure that's how you were hit, on the face.
1: Just like that, dear, only full speed. Want me to show you again at full speed?
2: No. Love it, I understand now. Now, Mrs. Trent, that is a punch on the face. Now, why do you call it round the head?
1: Because that's what I call it, that's what you say.
2: Yes, I suppose that's fair enough. Now, a blow like that, it must have bruised your face considerably.
1: Oh, awful, horrible, unsightly marks.
2: Right, now. Who saw the marks?
1: My mum, she'll swear to it.
2: Oh. Anybody else?
1: Well, isn't my mum's word good enough?
2: No, it's not that. No, I think the magistrate would prefer corroboration by a more independent witness. You see, your husband is going to deny hitting you.
1: Don't you believe him? He's a liar, a mean, stingy liar.
2: Yes, quite, but you see, we must still prove those bruises. Now, if you would call a neighbour or workmates or the milkman, I mean, they must have seen the bruises.
1: No, they didn't.
0: I see Mr. Thursby's point, Mr. Trench. It would be a great help if you could find somebody who saw the bruises.
2: It might be all the difference.
1: Oh. Well, we could get Fred.
2: Mm-hmm. Who's Fred?
1: Fred? Oh, he's the lodger. he's about the only one who... No, mind you, it might be better to leave him out of it. Fred's one of the things that me and Mr. Trench have quarrelled over.
2: What? You didn't say anything about that.
3: Now, look, Mrs. Trench, if there's anything... I mean, you know, I'm sorry, but I have to ask you this. If this man Fred and you, I'm sorry, but...
1: Oh, you suggesting that Fred... you're as bad as the neighbours. Why do people have such vicious minds?
2: Look, I'm not suggesting anything, Mrs. Trench.
1: I should hope not, at your age. Well, I'm not saying that Fred and me haven't been to the pictures a couple of times and to the pub and for a run in his vein, but... that's only caused my husband's too blimmin' miserly to spend a few bob on my enjoyment. But as for anything further, well, do I look the sort of woman who would indulge in a Candlestein liaison?
2: Oh, no. Look, Mrs. Fred, perhaps we'd better not call Fred.
1: No, wait a minute. Well, I mean, if it means I'll lose the case without him, we'll have him. I want that separation and the maintenance too, don't forget. Is Fred going to make all the difference?
2: Well, we must try and prove those bruises.
1: All right, then. You're costing me 5 guineas, so I don't want to take no chances. You can have Fred, Mr. Thursby. He'll be a good witness. Don't you worry about that.
0: No, I'll attend to it.
2: Thank you very much, Mr. Miller. Now, then, what is Fred's full name?
1: Frederick Arthur Tanner. And he'll look just lovely in that box.

0: Roger.
1: Sally, what are you doing here?
0: I've come to keep my fingers crossed for poor Mr. Trench, of course. Though after your presentation of his wife's case this morning, I think I can uncross them.
1: You were in the public gallery?
0: I was. And I wouldn't say that Mrs. Trench stole all our hearts.
1: As a matter of fact, Sally, I have a witness up my sleeve who is going to clinch my case.
2: With regard for Tanner, residing as a lodger at 11 Bloemfontein Terrace.
1: With Mr. and Mrs. Trench, Mr. Tanner?
2: Yes, I'm their lodger.
1: Tell me, Mr. Tanner, in a word, how does Mr. Trench treat Mrs. Trench?
2: In a word, can't be done. Not a word you could repeat in present company anyway.
1: But I don't mean literally, in a word. I mean, briefly, how does he treat her?
2: I wouldn't treat a dog like it.
3: Well, the sense of that depends on how you treat a dog.
2: Oh, I love animals, Your Honour. Matter of fact, I like dogs better than some people like with name.
3: So you mean you would treat a dog well?
2: Of course I treat a dog well.
3: So when you say you wouldn't treat a dog like it, you mean you wouldn't treat Mrs. Trench well?
2: Of course I treat Mrs. Trench well. That's what I mean. I wouldn't treat a dog like it.
1: Your Honour, it's an expression.
3: I know, Mr. Thursday. I can't say I care for it. It doesn't appear to say what it means. Then I suppose some expressions don't.
1: No, Your Honour, quite. Now, Mr. Tanner, have you ever seen bruises on Mrs. Trench?
3: No, we can't have that, Mr. Thursday. It's a leading question. You're putting the answer into the witness's mouth. And the husband isn't represented by counsel.
1: I'm sorry, Your Honour. Mr. Tanner, have you ever seen bruises on Mrs. Trench's face? Or not?
3: That's just as bad. Well, ask the witness whether he has seen bruises, suggests to him that he has. And adding or not doesn't make any difference.
1: Your Honour, please, now, Mr. Tanner, Mr. Tanner,
3: Well, Mr. Tanner, have you seen any bruises on Mrs. Trench?
2: Yes.
3: On what part of her?
2: On her face.
1: Often or not?
3: I've already told you the or not doesn't excuse it. You should have asked on one or more occasions.
1: Thank you, sir. Well, Mr. Tanner?
2: It was happening all the time.
3: Did you ever try to intervene?
2: I did not.
1: But you did see him knocking her about?
2: Often. Pitiful it was.
3: Why didn't you intervene?
2: Because it didn't come to me. It wasn't my province.
3: But surely, if you saw a man knocking a woman about in the street, wouldn't you do something about it?
2: Yes. What? Cross over. There's no point in interfering between husband and wife. Perhaps he likes it. Some men and women are very funny, you know. Well, you poke your nose in, you might just be mixing a pud.
3: So it comes to this. You say you saw this bullying Mr. Trench regularly knocking his wife about in the house where you were living, yet you never did a thing about it.
2: Well, that's just your way of putting it.
3: Don't be impudent.
1: Mr. Tanner, how would you prefer to put it?
2: It didn't behove me to interfere. That's for the law, not an innocent bystander.
1: But you're quite sure you often saw bruises on Mrs. Trench's face?
3: Mr. Thursby, you're leading again.
1: I didn't add or not, sir.
3: There are other ways of leading. And you seem to have discovered the lot.
1: I'm sorry, sir. Thank you, Mr. Teller.
3: Mr. Trench, do you wish to ask the witness any questions?
1: Well, I never equate it, sir. Was bad to a woman? I wouldn't think
3: of it. No, you have a chance to tell us your side later, Mr. Trench. Now you have the opportunity, if you wish, to challenge anything Mr. Tanner said.
1: Fred, how could you see me hit her when I didn't?
3: That's an unanswerable question. Would you phrase it differently?
1: Yes, sir. I didn't hit her, Fred. So how could you have seen me?
3: Well, that hasn't improved it. Don't you want to ask him about the bruises?
1: There weren't any bruises. I didn't hit her. So how could he have seen them?
2: Because I did.
1: Often. How can you tell such lies? Sir, that isn't a proper question either.
3: I'd be getting precious few proper questions from anybody. Anything else, Mr. Trench?
1: I never laid a finger on her.
3: Thank you. You may stand down, Mr. Tanner.
2: Thank you, Your Worship.
1: That is the case for the wife, Your Honour.
3: Mr. Trench, do you wish to give evidence?
1: I haven't got any evidence, sir. How can you prove you didn't do something that never happened? It's just a lot of lies.
3: Now you were in submitting that there is no case to answer?
1: Yes, I suppose I am. Yes, that's it.
3: Well, I'm inclined to agree with you. The only witness called by your wife was the lodger. I was not convinced that he was telling the truth. The same applies to the wife's evidence. The form of the cruelty that she alleges, that you repeatedly hit her round the head.
1: Well, Inspector, she meant on the face.
3: Her words were round the head.
1: No, she didn't mean literally round the head. She meant on the face.
3: But she said round the head.
1: But she also said on the face.
3: Only after you as good as told her to say that.
1: But that's what round the head means to some people, sir.
3: Not to me. You can't hit a person round the head. On the head or on the face. If that's what she meant, why didn't she say it?
1: Well, that was her way of saying it, sir. We all, to some extent, talk in different languages. Mrs. Trencher may not understand certain expressions you use from time to time at home.
3: I'm not very taken with your analogy, Mr. Holmes.
1: Well, let me say then, sir, that you may not understand the type of expression which I may use from time to time.
3: Such as what?
1: What? Oh. Well, all sorts of expressions.
3: For instance?
1: Oh, I can give dozens of examples.
3: Let's have one to begin with.
1: Now?
3: Yes, please.
1: Well, that is, there's so many.
3: Then choose a good one.
1: Well, if someone came to the door and asked me, that won't do, no. If I met someone on a bus. No, that's wrong. How could I think of a dozen this evening?
3: Perhaps you'd like me to spend the evening with you?
1: I should, Coco.
3: I beg your pardon.
1: That's it. That's it. That's a perfect example, see? I should, Coco. Now, that means...
3: Well?
1: Well, it means, actually, what it means, as a matter of fact, I'm not quite sure what it means. But I use it all the time. All the time I'm using it. And just as Mrs. French uses round the head.
3: But you say she thinks that means on the face.
1: Oh, yes. Well, perhaps mine wasn't a very good example, but my submission, sir, is that it is quite plain that as my client is complaining of bruises, she must have meant by round the head that he struck her on the face.
3: If I now said I should Coco, I think that would have some meaning.
1: Sir, I agree that round the head is not an exact phrase, but it does mean that a blow was struck.
3: Do you wish to say anything to that, Mr. Trent?
4: Well, sir, I don't quite... excuse me, sir. There's a young lady in the gallery sending me a note. A friend of mine, sir. Yeah, the constable's bringing it. Thank you, constable.
1: This is most improper, sir.
3: If it's relevant to the case.
4: Oh, it is, sir. If I could just have a moment to digest it.
3: You may sit down, Mr. Thursby.
1: Thank you, Your Honor.
4: Thank you, sir. Now then, I say that my wife used the expression round the end purposely. Well, you see what I mean, sir. Just because it doesn't mean anything. There never were any bruises, and that's what she had to get round. Only person she could call on as a so-called witness was Fred, and he'd been a bit dodgy. But she had to keep the whole thing vague. You see what I mean?
3: I do, Mr. Trench.
4: Well, that's why round the head kept coming up. Because it meant nothing.
3: I'm inclined to agree with you. I'm afraid, Mr. Thesby, that of the two explanations why the wife used that strange phrase, I find the husband's much more likely. I am not satisfied that Mr. Trench ever did strike her. Either round the head, on the head, by, with, or from the head. Mrs. Trench has not proved cruelty. Case dismissed.
0: Oh, Roger, thank you.

0: Roger, thank you so much. I'm so grateful.
1: I'll bet you are.
0: Mr. Trench would have lost without that tip you gave me that night at Peter's, remember? You said to advise him to attack that round-the-head phrase, and that's just what I told him to do in that note I passed him.
1: What? You passed that note?
0: But it worked.
1: Perfectly.
0: But aren't you pleased?
1: Pleased? What am I pleased about?
0: Well, you spotted immediately the point they wouldn't be able to fight. That proves you're clever.
1: But they was me. All I proved is that I can win when I'm arguing against myself.
0: Well, whichever way you want to put it, you won this case.
1: Well, how can I lose? I was betting in both teams. Helen, do you realize what I've done here today?
0: What's the matter?
1: I am probably the first barrister in history to have conducted both sides of the same case.
0: Well, I think you're marvelous, darling, and I'm going to give you a big kiss.
1: No, Sally, no, please, no. The magistrate, the magistrate is coming. Please.
2: Excuse me.
1: Hello. How are you? This is an old friend of the defendant's.
2: Of the defendant's?
1: Yes, sir.
2: I should, Coco.
3: In that episode of Brothers in Law, the parts were played as follows. Roger Thursby, Richard Bryars, Henry Blagrove, Richard Waring, Grimes, John Glyn Jones, Sally, Ann Davis, the magistrate, Frank Thornton, Mrs. Trench, Liz Fraser, Fred Tanner, James Beck, Mr. Trench, Blake Butler. Other parts were played by Alan Barry and Malcolm Hayes. Separation Order was written by Frank Muir and Dennis Norton and adapted for radio by Richard Waring. The program was produced by David Hatch.

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3: Yes, it's for you. It's your dinner. It's called Cupboard Love. Cupboard Love's different. Comes in a packet, not a tin. See this foil pouch? Keeps it moist and squeezy. That's right. It's a new kind of cat food. Moist. It's good for you. Like it?
4: New Cupboard Love. What the well-cared-for cat has for dinner.
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1: 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Episode 1, Past Caring.
2: Many happy returns, Brian.
3: Thank you, Claire.
2: Oh, go on, open it. Do you like them?
3: Tracksuit bottoms?
2: Tracksuit bottoms? What, is there something wrong?
3: What, do I detect a subtext in this gift?
2: Oh, for goodness sake, Brian, don't be so sensitive. I just want to encourage you to be more active, you know, and enjoy all the associated benefits, you know, the reduced stress. Stronger heart, stronger lungs, better circulation, improved concentration, you know, the list just goes on and on.
3: Really?
2: Really?
3: So why didn't you buy yourself a pair?
2: Because I'm not a great galumphing lard ass. Hi, Alex. It's Claire Barker, Sparrowhawk Family Centre.
4: Oh, right. Yeah, well, you better come in. And shut the door.
2: Yeah, sorry, no, we actually have to wait for my colleague.
5: Sorry. Stairs. Pregnant. It's hard work.
2: All right, Megan, don't go on.
5: Sorry.
2: Okay, yeah, can I sit down?
4: Yeah, whatever.
2: Okay. Alex, can we start with your antisocial behaviour order? Okay. Under its terms, you are excluded from the following places. From Rugby Road, Cromwell Avenue, Beaconsfield Villas...
4: Sheena, will you stop what you're doing and sort that baby out?
2: Yeah, Chestnut Grove, Warwick Drive, Pelham Market, the Sparrow Estate, the Wren...
4: Sheena, sort it now!
2: The Wren Estate... Elm Park Road, Lancaster Parade, Alice Close, Dover Road, Balfour Road and Grove...
4: Hold on, hang on a minute. I can't think where this is going on.
6: Sheena! She's doing my head in!
5: Here, he isn't excluded from Alice Close.
2: No, Megan, he isn't, but it happens to be where I live.
5: All right, Claire, you don't have to say anything. I know you're angry.
2: You have just broken the first rule of social work.
5: I couldn't help it. I had to say something. Honestly, I've never heard anything so ridiculous in all my life.
2: It is not our job to tell clients what to do and certainly not to get involved in an argument with them. The Taylor family want to name their newborn daughter after their all-time greatest Manchester United 11, and it is nobody's business except mums, dads and little baby... Alison, Schmeichel, Crerond, Edwards, Stiles, Robson, Giggs, Hughes, Beckham, Charlton, Law, Best. That's the end of story.
5: But for crying out loud, Claire, I had to say something. How could they leave out Cantona?
7: Claire Barker?
2: Yes?
7: My goodness, it is you.
2: Hi.
7: How long has it been? 10 years?
2: Has it? Has it been that long?
7: You look... fantastic.
2: So do you.
7: And who's your friend?
2: It's my social work colleague, Megan.
7: Oh, so you went into social work then?
2: Yeah, well, I did.
7: And are you still with Brian?
2: I am.
7: How about his...
2: That cleared up.
7: Oh, fantastic. I have to dash. I've got to prepare for a business lunch in Madrid tomorrow.
2: Oh, you know, that is such a shame because I'm taking Brian to the Pelican for a birthday dinner tomorrow and... he would have loved to have seen you.
7: Oh, flaming Madrid.
2: Flaming Madrid.
7: Give him my love.
2: I will.
7: Fantastic.
2: Fantastic.
5: Fantastic. Wow, Claire, who's that?
2: I've got absolutely no idea.
8: A Sparrowhawk Family Centre? Oh, hello, Ray. Oh, I'm sorry to hear that. You'll do no such thing. We're social workers, not martyrs. We don't provide a service at the expense of our own physical and mental well-being. Oh, good. I'm glad you can see sense. Yeah, you tuck yourself up on the sofa and look after yourself. Take care. Bye. Good news, everyone. Ray's too depressed to come to work. Bob T is going to try to make it to the workshop tomorrow.
5: Is Prince Ray not in today?
9: No, he's still chronically depressed about his holiday heartbreak.
2: Okay, pay attention, team. I have just got an email through. We're on alert for the next couple of weeks. The Meteorological Office is predicting a devastating heat wave that could cause untold distress to the elderly and vulnerable.
5: Yes! Oh, come on! Don't look at me like that. It's been a rubbish summer so far.
2: Megan, what do you think you're doing?
5: Sitting down.
2: Oh, come on, come on. We've got more home visits to attend. Social deprivation doesn't take a holiday just because you're pregnant. See you later.
5: Bye!
9: It's got to be Brian. Not that you're one to gossip.
5: Not that I'm one to gossip, but who else would it be? I know the official line is that nothing happened between them, but what if something did?
9: Helen, if Megan doesn't want to reveal the identity of her baby's father, that is her choice, and we should respect that, even though it is patently, obviously Brian.
5: Well, everything points to him.
9: Prime suspect!
5: The only person who can't see it is Claire.
9: Enough! Workplace gossip is inappropriate, unprofessional, malicious. It nearly did for poor Derek's career.
5: I never heard anything about Derek.
9: Oh, well, you wouldn't have. Derek's been trying to keep a lid on it, apparently. And this came from Peggy upstairs.
2: No, the point is, Brian, that everybody indulges in some sort of illegal activity, be it tax fiddles, pilfering from work, or double parking, and we are expected, we're almost invited, to draw our own moral line. And a criminal is nothing more than someone who, through social, economic, or let's say personal circumstances, draws that line beyond the consensus. And yet we brand them evil. Vigilantism is the vilest expression of that hypocrisy, and yet what we have just watched was a celebration of vigilantism.
3: I knew it was a mistake taking to see a Spider-Man film.
2: Although a thought did occur to me right at the end of the film where Spider-Man was wrestling on the floor with like the mutant blob, I thought, why don't we matchmake Simon and Helen? I really think that Helen is quite keen.
3: Yeah, I think Simon was favourably impressed at dinner the other night.
2: Oh, really?
3: Yeah.
2: Oh, brilliant! I thought Helen really might have blown it after she ate everyone's leftovers.
3: This mystery woman of yours, what did she look like?
2: She was stunning. She was absolutely stunning.
3: Ah. Well, have you thought that maybe she wasn't one of your old college friends? Maybe she was one of my ex-girlfriends.
2: Yeah, right.
10: Good morning, everybody. I'm Felicity, your facilitator.
11: Good morning.
10: Welcome to what I hope will be an informative, entertaining and thought-provoking training day workshop. But where does one start? I always start my workshops with a little play on words, which I believe particularly relevant to people involved in social work. Can everyone see the whiteboard?
12: Yeah.
10: Okay. Never assume, because it makes an ass out of you and me. Assume me. Assume, get it? So, to get started...
2: Excuse me?
10: To get started...
2: Excuse me, hi, Felicity?
10: Yes?
2: Claire Barker, Sparrowhawk Family Centre.
10: Yes, I know who you are.
2: Yeah. I'm sorry, but I couldn't help noticing that your assume-me joke is guilty of making quite a few assumptions of its own.
10: Pardon?
2: Aren't you working on the assumption that we are all verbally and visually literate enough to understand the play on words?
10: It's just a joke.
2: Yeah,
10: a
2: very funny, sure. But would it, Felicity, would it be so funny if we were a group of dyslexics? Or visually impaired? You are making cultural assumptions as well. You assume that we can all read and understand English. You're assuming a shared linguistic heritage in which we are all familiar with the American idiom to make an ass.
11: Look at the rubbish on this plate. That's it. No more school dinners for me. I'm taking a packed lunch in future. It's one thing for kids to have to eat this crap, but I don't see why I should have to suffer. I mean, what is this stuff?
3: Feta cheese and sun-dried tomato couscous.
11: Sodding Jamie Oliver. I used to love those turkey twizzlers.
3: Yeah. I used to like those fish-shaped fish, you know, with extra chips.
11: Yeah, extra chips with everything.
3: Oh, salad and quiche just isn't the same.
11: This double date, how do I play it?
3: It's just a meal for my birthday, relax.
11: I don't understand women. I mean, you can't win. Let them know you're keen, they call you lecherous, show any vulnerability, and they tear your beating heart out with their fingernails and kick it across the room like a football.
3: Yeah, Simon, you're absolutely sure you're ready to get back into dating?
11: Yeah, can't wait.
2: And of course you're making the assumption that the word ass doesn't have offensive connotations. I mean, making an ass might actually be perceived as sexual. And what if it's a faith that reveres the ass?
10: I can't think of one.
2: Well, there you see, you've done it again. That is another assumption.
10: Right, well, I think this might be a good time to break for lunch.
9: That was brilliant. Absolutely brilliant. It was exactly what a one-day workshop should be all about. Dynamic, inspiring, educational, imaginative, challenging. In fact, it was so good, I almost wish I'd gone back in after lunch.
12: Me too. Another pint.
2: Mm-hmm. Tell you what, I am so sick of workshops. We're always being sent on one course to another. Honestly, it's a social worker's place. Is on the estates and in the streets. Not navel-gazing in a classroom. I mean, if an alarm goes off in a fire station...
13: The firefighters go and put the fire out. They don't sit around discussing how it feels to climb a ladder.
2: Just because I may have made the point before doesn't make it any less valid.
12: There we go. 2 pints for Claire and me, a port and lemon for Irene, and a very abstemious mineral water for Megan.
2: What happened to Ray? I would have thought Ray would be here by now.
9: I can only guess that somebody told him the wrong part.
12: Oh, Irene, you didn't.
9: I flaming did. I'm sick of him and his broken heart.
5: Irene, I'm shocked.
9: Well, since you feel so strongly, Megan, perhaps you should go to Ray's holiday heartbreak slideshow instead of me.
5: I would, but I've got my natural childbirth class. It's all very positive. Tonight we're swapping placenta-based recipes, if you like.
12: No, thanks. Now, Irene, you know I'd go, only Claire's fixed me up with this date. Claire, you know, I'm really nervous about this double date. And how obvious do I dress? Available, desperate, or slut.
2: Helen, calm down. It's just a meal out. Don't put pressure on yourself.
12: You're right.
2: Then again, if you don't hook this one, could be a very long wait for the next.
12: Thank you, Claire.
9: Why me? Why has Ray chosen to share his depression with me?
12: Because the vulnerable often prey upon the weak. You did ask.
9: I'm sick of him crying. I'm sick of him hugging me. I'm sick of him... Ray!
4: Oh, I went to the wrong pub.
9: Oh, did you?
4: I think I need a hug.
9: Oh, come to me, baby. Better?
4: I'm sorry, Irene. I seem to need hugs all the time these days.
9: Oh, not a problem, Ray. But next time, I wonder, could you blow your nose first? It's just you keep leaving these trails down the back of my jacket.
14: And the chap says to the girl, for pity's sake, stop. I'll never survive another 67 of those.
12: Oh, Simon, you are a wag.
2: Brian, I don't get it.
15: I'll tell you later. Excuse me, ready to order?
12: Not quite.
15: Something to drink, perhaps.
16: 4 cervezas, por favor.
15: 4 beers.
14: Yes, please.
3: Claire, what are you doing? He speaks English.
2: Yes, he does. Because the dominant social and economic culture forces him to. But we live in a polyglot society, Brian, rich in language. Out of respect to our waiter and to millions like him, I am making the effort and I am ordering without using English.
3: 4 cervezas?
2: Yes.
3: This is a Greek restaurant.
2: I know that, but I'm... hardly going to learn Greek just for a trip to a restaurant, am I?
14: Would anyone like to share a mezze with me?
12: I would love to share a mezze with you. What's a mezze?
16: I'm going to have the sizzling shashliks.
2: Not if you eat slowly and chew properly.
16: It's a kebab.
2: Please, Brian, nothing too spicy. You know how you get.
5: Hi,
17: you're here.
7: Yes, I know.
17: Yeah, what happened to Madrid?
7: Oh, cancelled.
17: Cancelled. Yes. Madrid cancelled.
7: I thought, evening off, Brian's birthday. Where is Brian?
18: I'm here.
7: Blimey. I bought you a present. Gaz's autobiography. You do still like football.
18: Oh, yeah.
7: Oh, and who have we here?
17: Oh, Helen. Simon. This is amazing.
7: Isn't it? I'll just go and get myself a chair.
17: Brian, that is her. Does she ring any bells?
18: No, not at all.
14: She does for me. The escalator. The body shop.
18: That's me with a coffee. I got someone else to take that. W.H. Smith. Now, this is interesting.
9: Please, Ray, tell me we'll be leaving Gatwick soon.
18: Sorry, let me sort the boxes out. Oh, blast!
9: Let me help you pick them up.
18: Careful!
9: Careful!
18: Please, don't get them mixed up.
9: Here.
18: Thank you, thanks. Oh, and there he is. Carlos.
9: Crikey! So that's Carlos. He's very crikey.
18: And it wasn't just a physical thing. We had something special, something unique, something gone forever. And this is my hotel. It's Carlos mixing me a cocktail. Carlos eating an ice cream. Carlos trying on some sunglasses. Carlos at the nudist beach.
9: Actually, Ray, I missed that one. Can you go back?
7: So there I was, alone in a very foreign country, surrounded by the most appalling conditions imaginable, utterly overwhelmed by the sheer degradation of it all. Tears of anger, helplessness and frustration welling up in my eyes.
14: What did you do?
7: I said to myself, get a grip, girl. Blubbing solves nothing. You are here as the representative of one of the world's most influential charities with vast resources at its disposal. You have the authority, you have the power, you have it within your means to actually change things. So I phoned head office in London, told them I was moving into the Hilton, and threatened to resign if they ever booked me into a crappy 3-star hotel ever again.
14: That is so amusing.
12: Hysterical.
14: So, how many months a year are you out of the country?
7: About 6.
14: Oh, dear. Better get you a drink while you're still here.
12: Actually, Simon, I'd quite like another one.
14: Come on, Brian. Give me a hand at the bar.
7: Oh, by the way, this is all on me. My treat.
17: Are you sure? That is extremely generous.
7: Oh, not really. I'll put it on expenses.
17: Right.
7: Yeah, the charity I work for is a business like any other. They know that top talent demands top money, and I am the tops. Still, you've got to laugh. Granny drops her pension into a collection box. Mum holds a bring-and-buy. Genia does a sponsored swim-a-thon. And what for? Well, to pay my wages, support my addiction to designer clothes, and buy meals for all my chums at expensive restaurants like this one. Just popping to the loo.
12: Can you believe that?
17: No, I cannot.
12: I don't mind telling you, Claire. I am livid.
17: Me too. If I'd known she was going to pick up the bill, I would have had more than just the hummus.
12: Why did you invite her?
17: She invited herself. I still haven't got the faintest idea of who she is.
15: Excuse me, would you like to see the dessert menus?
12: Yes, please. I'll have that one, and that one in the same bowl and drown it in cream.
17: Helen.
12: I always eat when I'm depressed. Simon hasn't looked at me once all evening.
17: Yes, he has.
12: I've hoiked my breasts halfway up to Scotland, and he hasn't even glanced my way. He's all over that strumpet.
17: He's just being polite.
12: Thanks, Claire. But there's no need. Who am I trying to kid? I can't compete with her. She's young, glamorous, successful. I'm just some deluded old frump desperate for affection, destined to always fail. I believe it's customary at this point for you to say something reassuring.
17: Of course. She's all facade, you know, and you're something substantial.
12: That's not helping.
17: Come on, Simon doesn't stand a chance with her. She's way out of his league.
12: Nope, that's not doing it either.
17: He is really into you. Brian told me.
12: Really?
17: Yes, really. Believe me, Helen, his attention may be on her.
19: but his mind is on you.
14: Ring-a-ting-ting. God bless you, Ryan. You have introduced me to the most perfect manifestation of womankind. Legs up to her neck, knockers like melons, 80 grand a year after tax. And here's the clincher. She's away for 6 months of the year. A part-time girlfriend.
3: Helen is looking nice tonight.
14: I've only ever dared to dream that one could exist.
3: She's a lovely woman, Helen. Bundles of personality, don't you think?
14: It's the Holy Grail. Sex without commitment.
3: Now, but what about sex with Helen? What do you think?
14: What?
3: Forget it.
14: I'm going to really go for this, Brian. Happiness, your name is... What was her name again?
3: We don't know what her name is. We don't even know who she is.
14: No? Oh, well, who cares?
9: Honestly, Ray, we don't have to continue if it's making you distressed. I really don't mind if we stopped now.
18: No, Irene, no. My heart is fit to bust with each new slide. This is something that I have to go through. The suit, Carlos in the suit that I bought him. Oh, even though it lasted only a few days, our love was deep, profound, and immeasurable. Carlos's comb and hair gel. Carlos by the swimming pool. Carlos in his new trainers.
9: Oh, please, Ray, stop. This is torture. For you, I mean. You're just becoming more and more depressed.
18: Irene, believe me, I couldn't possibly get any more depressed.
9: Who's that?
18: Oh, honestly, I told you not to mix them all up. That's Mother just before she died. There's Mother in a hospital. Mother in her coffin. Carlos showing off his new Rolex.
7: I'm serious. The charity world is ruthless. It's cutthroat. Sometimes I feel I just want to give it all up and settle for a less stressful, gentler life. Like lion taming.
14: Lion taming, fantastic.
19: Brian, I know this woman, but I cannot think where from.
3: She is familiar.
20: Over bloody familiar, if you ask me.
14: Same again.
7: Oh, not for me, darling. I need a clear head for the morning.
9: Thick, rich tart.
7: I beg your pardon?
20: Just reading the dessert menu.
7: Helen, I'm sensing a little hostility from you.
20: Are you?
7: Oh, it's perfectly fine. I mean, I am an attractive, successful, ambitious career woman. We are a rare but special breed that can often alienate our less fulfilled sisters.
20: I have a career too.
7: Of course you do. But no, the point is, I have to deal with envy on a daily basis and would much rather it were out in the open.
20: I'm not envious of you.
7: Oh, really, no offence, but I think you ought to be.
20: You have absolutely nothing I want.
7: Haven't I? Simon, sweetie, I will have that drinky after all. I'm having such a fabulous time.
19: Snorthog! Brian, it's Sally the Snorthog from my social work course.
3: My goodness, you're right.
7: You used to call me Snorthog? Why?
18: It's Carlos. Carlos. Oh, Carlos, why? Mother's grave. Oh, blimey, what's Scampy doing there?
9: What an adorable little puppy.
18: He was my dog when I was growing up. Scampy's grave.
7: I don't blame you for making fun of me. Back then, I was a joke. I deserved all the contempt that was heaped upon me.
19: Oh, come on, Sally, not all of it.
7: Everyone hated me because I hated myself.
14: Surely not.
3: I hope you don't mind me saying, Sally, but you've changed an awful lot since I last saw you.
7: No, I don't mind at all, Brian. I didn't like myself back then, so I changed who I was. To someone I did like. More importantly, to someone other people like.
14: I'll say.
19: Why did you leave the course? I mean, one day you were there and the next day you were gone.
7: Yes, I bet I was the talk of the college.
19: No, not really.
3: What happened?
7: Oh, well, there's no need to go into details, but I found myself in a bad place.
0: Sally was on a work placement in Reading.
18: Oh, well, Irene, we got through them. Every gut-wrenching, heart-breaking, soul-destroying photograph of Carlos. But I had to do it. I had to confront my grief at losing him. This slideshow has hopefully been the catharsis that helps me move on with my life. Thank you for sharing this with me. And thanks for staying on to watch the video of Mum's last Christmas in the hospice. Sorry, Irene, I think the scotch is all gone.
9: Gin?
18: Sorry, I can offer you some cherry brandy.
9: Anything, anything!
7: I knew you didn't recognise me, Claire, and that was the greatest compliment you could pay me. It proved that the person I used to be was gone forever. I had successfully reinvented who I was, physically and mentally. It was a long process. I read every self-help book on the market. I took assertiveness courses. I found a life coach. I dieted. I studied the martial arts. I had the best cosmetic surgeons sculpt me the body I always wanted. Nose, lips, chin, eyes, stomach, hips.
14: Breasts?
7: No, not breasts.
14: Told you, Brian.
7: I was reborn.
14: That is so brave.
20: Come on, Sally, tell us about that bad place.
14: Helen, if Sally doesn't want to talk about
7: it... No, Simon, I'm not afraid anymore.
14: I do so admire your courage, Sally.
7: Thank you, Simon.
14: You're welcome, Sally.
20: Oh, cute.
0: Yeah, it was around Christmas, wasn't it?
7: Yes, it was just coming up to Christmas. I was on my placement and keen to impress. When the team leader asked for volunteers, my hand automatically shot up. It was the only one, which should have made me suspicious, but I was naive. Naive and stupid. I took 25 kids in care to a pantomime. I was so traumatised that to this day, any reminder of the experience can trigger terrible, terrible psychological repercussions.
20: Really? Still, the important thing is, it's behind you. Something I said?
1: You have been listening to Claire in the Community by Harry Venning and David Ramsden. Starring Sally Phillips, Nina Conti, Gemma Craven, Alex Lowe, Richard Lumsden, Ellen Thomas and Andrew Wincott. 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The producer was Katie Terrell.
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6: A Life of Bliss. Being the biography of Bachelor Bliss, with Brenda Bruce as Anne, Colin Gordon as Tony, Muriel Pavlo as Tina, and George Cole as the shy young bachelor himself, David Alexander Bliss. What of Bliss's hopes for the future? Determined for once to resist the temptation to try and trip him up, I put this perfectly innocent question to him a couple of days ago.
7: Oh, no, I'm sorry. No offense, but no comment. I was pretty raw when you first started this question and answer lark, but I'm not raw anymore. I know how you operate.
6: I promise you.
7: Well, sounding like a politician at election time is not going to persuade me to answer it either. Shall I tell you why?
6: Why?
7: Because I know what it would lead to. You asking me about Tina, me saying something that would make me want to curl up and die, and her tearing me off a strip for saying it. I've been going out with her for about 8 months altogether, and all my hopes for the future are centered around that.
6: Meaning what?
7: That I hope to continue curling up with her in the altogether. Look forward to persuading her to strip off more often. Seeing more of her in the raw.
6: I wasn't even trying. Back to the present to join David and Tina down by the river for The Modest Hero.
8: Sun's still bright.
7: It will be till about 7.
8: River looks so inviting, I feel like going for a swim.
7: Oh, don't be silly, it'll be freezing.
8: Oh, I don't know.
7: Nothing, absolutely nothing would get me to go in.
9: Help!
7: Same as last words.
8: There, look, clinging on to the speedboat.
7: What?
8: A little boy, by the look of it.
7: Oh, yes, I see him.
8: Oh, better take your coat off if you're going to swim out to him.
7: Yes, right, off.
8: And your shoes.
7: Right.
9: Help!
7: Yeah, hang on, I'm coming.
8: David!
7: What?
8: There's no need to take your socks off.
7: Hmm? Oh, no, no, of course not.
9: Help!
7: Coming!
8: No, what are you doing?
7: Putting my socks back on again.
8: David!
7: There's no need to do that. Okay. Here goes. Well, there was no need to dive in either.
8: Why?
7: It's only about a foot deep.
8: Hurt yourself?
7: Well, just jarred my head.
8: That won't do it any harm. Oh, go on, darling, quickly. He's let go of the boat.
7: Yes, all right.
9: Help! Help me! I'm drowning!
7: It's okay, sonny. Don't worry. Grab hold of my hand and I'll pull you to the bank. That's it.
9: You're supposed to swim on your back and drag me along on mine.
7: I know, but I forgot to bring my life-saving manual. Yeah, hang on tight. I'll soon have you... Good gracious, it's all right now.
9: All right?
7: You're not out of your depth.
9: Of course I am.
7: You're not, honestly. Stop stretching around and you'll see for yourself.
9: Of course I'm out of my depth.
7: But you're not.
9: Oh, yes, I am.
7: You're not, you know.
9: I am.
7: You're not.
9: I'm drowning.
7: Look, I promise you, you're not in the slightest danger.
9: I say I am.
7: You may be right at that.
9: How?
7: We'll stand here arguing and we'll both die of exposure. Now, come on, calm down and put your arm round my shoulder. I said my shoulder, not the neck.
9: Help me!
7: How can I when you've got me in an arm lock? Look, let go of me or you'll have us... Help!
9: There you are. You see, even you're out of your depth.
7: Yes, and for one very good reason.
9: What?
7: You've got me down on my knees. Right, one submission to you. Now then, simmer down, take my hand and head for the bank. That's better.
9: I jolly well was out of my depth.
7: Well, at first, perhaps.
9: All the time?
7: Yes, of course you were.
9: Well, then?
7: We're not counting your head.
9: I jolly nearly drowned.
7: Yeah, only a few more yards to go.
9: Help! Help! Help! I'm being sucked under by the mud.
7: Nonsense, you've just slipped over, that's all.
9: I tell you, I'm being swallowed up by the mud.
7: Well, never mind. Call me Tarzan and crawl for the bank. Tina's there, look. Grab hold of her hand and she'll haul you out.
2: Yes, here you are.
7: Her hand, not her ankle.
2: Careful or you'll...
7: Yeah, mind out, you'll have a...
9: It's okay, I'm safe now.
7: And there's only one thing to say.
9: What?
7: Would you be kind enough to rescue Tina and me?

0: in the box.
1: It's okay, Psyche. It's me again.
0: You turned down 19 pounds, didn't you,
2: Mildred? Take off, Tony. I want David to tell us what happened.
3: Yes, okay. It's amazing what people will do to get on television.
1: Well, what prompted that?
3: The woman contestant on that quiz program couldn't have revealed more intimate details of her married life if she'd sold the story to the Sunday papers. Even got onto their double bed, believe it or not.
1: Well, not with the quiz master, I trust.
2: My, how you've changed. I can remember when a remark like that would have made you blush to the roots of your hair.
3: The man most likely to be mistaken for a communist convert.
1: I don't get it.
3: Perpetually turning red. And it wasn't worthy of me.
2: Does our hero feel better now he's changed into dry clothes?
1: Oh, now, look, Anne, I was no hero.
2: You rescued a boy from drowning. I'd call that heroic, wouldn't you, Tony?
3: I'm proud to be your brother-in-law, lad. And you know what it cost me to say that.
1: Well, you needn't. It's all over and done with.
3: Always providing the local rag doesn't get hold of the story.
1: I know. I just see the headline. Unknown man dives into a foot of water and nearly breaks his darn fool neck.
2: Is that all it was?
1: The opening paragraph should make good reading, too.
3: Why, what did it say?
1: A man who refused to give his name plunged into the river to rescue a boy, pausing only to remove his overcoat, shoes, and socks.
3: Well, what's wrong with that? You can't swim for...
1: Oh, your socks? I was in such a panic, I even started to put them back on again.
3: Oh. Yes, that could be classed as meritorious courage in the face of danger.
1: I'd like to know how.
3: Determined not to get cold feet.
1: That's about the only danger I was ever in.
2: What, dying of cold?
1: I was numb from the neck down.
3: That's a new twist for you.
1: I asked for that one.
3: Always glad to oblige.
1: Yeah, I'm still not convinced Jonathan was ever out of his depth.
2: That's his name, then?
1: Jonathan Burkett.
3: You swam out to him, didn't you?
1: Waded out most of the way.
3: And swam the rest.
1: And started to haul him towards the bank, and then realized the water was only up to my chin.
2: Well, that's deep enough.
1: I was on my knees at the time.
2: Well, I still think it was brave of you.
3: I still think you showed presence of mind.
1: You do?
3: In refusing to divulge your name.
1: I couldn't agree more.
2: Well, Psyche still thinks you're a hero, don't you, huh?
1: Man's best friend.
3: How did the boy come to be in the water?
1: A pal of his dared him to borrow a speedboat and go for a trip.
2: And Jonathan fell for it?
1: Jumped aboard, pushed away from the bank, tried to start the outboard motor and fell over the side.
3: At which point you gallantly appeared on the scene.
1: And, though I say it myself, put up a performance worthy of Jerry Lewis.
2: Then what? Did you drive him home?
1: Yes, you should just see the size of his house.
2: Impressive?
1: There, but for his grace, the Duke of Bedford was Woburn Abbey.
2: Big.
1: If your bedroom was at the opposite end of the dining room, you'd never be short of exercise. Work up a healthy appetite going down to breakfast, too.
2: I take it that you...
3: Okay, I'll answer.
2: I take it that you didn't go into the house.
1: Huh? Not likely. Drop Jonathan at the front door and beat a hasty retreat. End of story.
3: Oh, hold on, would you?
1: Demise of hero.
3: Jonathan Burkett, or Mr. Bliss.
1: Well, how on earth did he get on to me?
3: Well, better ask him yourself, yeah.
1: Well, thanks. Hello, Jonathan. Hero speaking. David, hero. Here.
4: Hello, old chap.
1: Now, how on earth did you find out who I was?
4: Saw a letter addressed to you in your car. Got the exchange to trace the number. Nothing to it, old chap. Look, Pop would like to see you.
1: Like to see me?
4: Yes, only listen. I've changed the story around a bit.
1: Why? What have you told him? That you rescued me?
4: No, that I dived in to save a dog, and that you saved us both.
1: What on earth made you tell him that?
4: Use your loaf, old chap. I couldn't tell him about the speedboat, could I?
1: Well, why not just tell him you fell in?
4: Thought of that, but decided the dog story had more to it.
1: Well, except that dogs can swim. Confirmation from my dog, Psyche.
4: Wish I'd known you got a dog. I could have worked it in.
1: Well, I think you've worked on it enough.
4: Not that any dog would survive long in that current.
1: Current?
4: Frightfully strong.
1: What are you talking about? There wasn't any current there.
4: I know, but I've changed the spot.
1: Well, that would explain it. You really have worked on it, haven't you?
4: I haven't changed all that much.
1: Well, I'd like to know what else you could have changed.
4: It's a good job you said that.
1: Why?
4: I've changed the time.
1: Full house.
4: Had to make it half hour later.
1: Had to?
4: Should have been having violin lesson. It's okay, though. I fixed my teacher. Are you and your dolly girlfriend free this evening?
1: Well, yes, but...
4: Great. Pop said he'd send the rolls round straight away.
1: Oh, no. Wait a minute.
4: Can't talk now. He might come into the room. I'll give you the rest of the gem when you get here.
1: You mean there's more?
4: Details, old chap. Just details. Many a slip and all that.
1: You didn't by any chance mastermind the great train robbery?
4: No need. Pop's got stacks of loot. Oh, while I remember, I told him I could swim. But that was weeks ago.
1: Well, that doesn't really count, then.
4: I'll be watching out for you, so tell Chesterton there's no need to ring the front door bell.
1: Chesterton?
4: The chauffeur. But don't worry, he won't talk. He always knows I can put the bite on him.
1: Well, I've never heard anything like it since Bonnie and Clyde.
4: Super picture, wasn't it? Not that I've ever shot anybody.
1: Well, never mind. That gives you something to look forward to.
4: Except a couple of times with my air gun. Didn't draw blood, though.
1: Well, better luck next time. I can't believe my ears.
4: See you in about half an hour.
1: Now, listen, Babyface Nelson. If you think my dolly girlfriend and I are coming round there to... Hello? Babyface? Jonathan? Hello? I'm up.
3: What in heaven's name was it all about?
1: He's changed the story slightly. Swapped the speedboat for a dog, said I saved them both, added a strong current, changed the spot and put the clock forward. Apart from that, it's authentic. Can a boy of 12 be a pathological liar?
2: All boys are at 12. Some never grow out of it, have you, Tony?
3: I resent that.
2: Hurrying on, do I gather that you and Tina are supposed to be going round there?
1: Pop sending the rolls for us.
2: The roll?
1: Complete with a chauffeur called Chesterton.
3: Of course. Why didn't I realize it before? That's who his father must be.
1: The chauffeur?
3: Edmund Burkett.
1: Well, is he somebody in the town?
3: Somebody. Owns most of it, including, come to think of it, the local paper.
1: That settles it. I'll send the rolls back.
2: Well, that's not going to stop his father getting your name in the paper.
3: Bliss removes socks before rescuing drowning boy.
2: If you really want it, I'd start.
1: Well, who wouldn't?
2: Well, then your best chance is to go round and tell him so.
1: Well, there's something in that. You know, it's funny, but the way things have turned out, there's even some truth in the story.
2: Meaning?
1: I really am out of my depth.

0: That's okay, Chesterton. We can manage.
1: Thank you, Chesterton. Good night. If you had a rose, I might even marry you.
0: If I had a rose, I could marry anybody I liked.
1: Oh, so I'm only second best.
0: Yes, but I shouldn't lose any sleep. My chance of ever getting one is...
1: Oh, so you've arrived. Quickly, inside. Pop's in the study, but you never know when he's going to bob out. Shut the front door, old chap.
0: Hmm? Oh, yes, right, huh?
1: We'll stand over here by the stairs. Then we can keep an eye on the study door without him seeing us. Right, last minute details.
0: Starting with where it's supposed to have happened.
1: About half a mile from where it rarely happened. By the weir.
0: What weir? Where?
1: Damming up that stream that runs into the river.
2: Oh, not all that far from the lock.
1: That's it, yes. And I said you were on the lock side.
0: Well, you couldn't have picked a better spot. There really is a strong current there.
1: Nearest thing you'll get to rapids this side of Niagara. A dog wouldn't last 5 minutes. I can just see myself now, plunging in and battling gamely towards it.
2: You've certainly got a vivid imagination.
1: I know. I think I might become a writer.
2: Fiction, needless to say.
1: Your boyfriend send you up on changes?
2: Yes, but I'm not sure. I'm prepared to...
1: He's boss, so you'd better make the story stick.
2: Oh, you little brat, you. Don't try and blackmail...
3: Donovan!
1: Coming, Father. You two wait in here.
0: Yes, all right.
1: I told you I changed the time, didn't I?
0: Half an hour later than it was.
1: By the way, what about the boat? Did you notice what happened to it?
0: Floated away downstream.
1: Right, see you in a sec. Oh, listen, Pop likes people to stand up to him, so see you do, okay? And don't worry, I'll be there to prompt you.
2: Little horror.
0: You've got to admire his nerve.
2: I like his cheek.
0: Well, he's only a boy, Tina, and you know, it could be his father's fault. Did you notice how Jonathan changed when he called out?
2: Oh, it's fashionable to blame the parents.
0: Well, nobody's ever blamed mine for me.
2: People aren't that cruel.
0: No, seriously, though.
2: You may be right, judging by Edmund Burkitt's reputation.
0: Why, what do they say about him?
2: Boorish and bullying.
0: Well, there you are. Having a brute of a father could explain Jonathan.
2: All right, then we'll go through with it, but we'll have to be careful. There's something else they say about Mr. Burkitt.
0: What?
2: That he doesn't suffer fools gladly.
0: Thinks. Could you possibly mean me?
2: Thinks. I hope the point went home.
0: It went home.
2: You'll be all right, but for goodness sake, don't be too glib. Put in a few let me thinks and let me see now.
0: Well, don't worry, I'll have to think before I answer, obviously.
2: Why?
0: Well, I've got to sift faction from fit. I'm getting tense.
2: Sift fiction from fact?
0: Yes, you know, Jonathan's version from...
1: In here, Father.
3: Oh, thanks, son. Ah, good evening. You must be Bliss.
0: And you must be Boorish.
3: Must be brutish. Brutish?
0: Burkish.
2: Burkitt?
0: Yeah, Mr. Burkitt.
3: Heard my reputation, have you?
0: No, we were just talking about somebody else.
3: Not about me, eh?
0: No, different bully altogether. Different person.
3: Well, you've heard about me, all right, but you don't want to believe everything people say, you know?
0: I never do.
3: No?
0: Well, I certainly didn't believe what she said about you.
3: Well, who said?
0: My girlfriend. My golly, if you believed all you heard, you'd think the worst of everybody.
3: First impressions can be wrong as well. I hope. Well, are you going to introduce me then?
0: Hmm? Oh, yes, of course. Mr. Burkitt, my golly friend, Tina Holliday.
3: Sort of nickname, is it?
0: What?
3: Golly.
0: No, people just call me David.
2: No, golly. That's what you called me.
0: Called you David?
2: Golly.
0: Oh, golly, did I?
3: You did, by golly. Well, I'm pleased to meet you. Tina, isn't it?
2: Yes.
3: Yeah. Well. You got a good look at Tina. What do you see in the likes of him?
2: For one thing, he's well-mannered.
3: Oh, spirited, eh? Yes, I like a girl with spirit. Sit yourself down. I was only pulling his leg. And you, lad, take a seat.
0: No, thanks. I'd rather stand up to you. rather stand up. Thank you.
3: Well, what'll you have to drink?
2: Oh, nothing, thank you.
3: Oh, come now. There's no harm except in a drink, is there? Even for a boorish old bully like me. And a gin and something?
2: And tonic.
3: Ah, that's better. How about you, Lance?
0: Oh, nothing for me.
3: Don't be daft. Forget it's a drink. Think of it as a pipe apiece.
0: No, really, thanks. I don't smoke. Don't drink.
3: Well, you'll stay and have a bite to eat.
0: It's very kind of you, but we're due back at my sister's.
3: Well, you're more than welcome.
0: I know, but we must get back.
3: Oh. Well, better go and tell cook there won't be too extra for dinner after all, Jonathan.
1: Couldn't you ring for Masters and let him tell her?
3: No. It's easier to send you. And when you've done that, you can go and get on with your homework.
1: But...
3: Now, you heard what I said, Jonathan?
1: Yes, all right.
3: Yes. Well, I don't have to tell you how grateful I am to you for saving his life.
0: Anybody would have done the same.
3: I gather he dived in to rescue a dog.
0: That's right, yes.
3: Oh, you've got to admire his nerve.
0: Well, funny enough, that's just what we...
3: Yeah, how much gin, lass? Say when.
2: When?
3: Sorry. I interrupted.
0: That's just what we were saying before you came in.
3: What?
0: That we admire his cheek. like his nerve. Admire it.
3: It's a good job you don't drink. You're bad enough without it.
0: No, but seriously, I do admire him for what he did.
3: Yes, well, the boy's got pluck, yes. I'll say that for him.
0: I go even further.
3: You would?
0: Well, he's one of the bravest little brats I've ever known. Bravest little horrors. Boys.
3: On second thoughts, it wouldn't matter if you did drink. And I can't believe you don't.
2: What he was trying to say was that Jonathan's not like some of the little horrors you meet nowadays.
3: Oh, don't worry. I'll make sure of that. And I wouldn't want you to get the idea I doubt his word. I brought him up to speak the truth, and for the most part he does, you know, but... how much tonic, do you know?
2: Oh, right to the top, please.
3: Aye. But he was in a right dramatic situation this evening, weren't he?
0: Definitely.
3: So it'd be a bit understandable if he exaggerated a bit.
0: Well, of course it is.
3: Yeah.
0: It would be. But I certainly haven't.
3: Yeah, well, let's hear what happened then.
0: But you must have heard about it from him.
3: Oh, aye, yes. Well, I've heard about it from him, yeah.
0: Well, I'm sure I can't add anything to what he's added. add anything to what he's changed. Told you.
3: I'm a double scotch. It might work in reverse. Making you nervous, am I?
0: No.
3: No need for you to be. Your name's David, right?
0: Right.
3: And you're a bit on the shy side, right?
0: Right.
3: Well, my name's Edmund, and I'll tell you something, lad. Blunt I may be, but if people are straight with me, I'm straight with them. So you got nothing to worry about, right?
0: Wrong.
3: Wrong?
0: You to think I was ever worried.
3: All right, then. Carry on.
0: Well, Tina and I were walking along the towpath.
3: Where exactly?
0: Now let me sift now.
3: You can do anything you want as long as it's not vulgar.
0: Sorry, I don't understand.
3: Well, I don't understand what you've got to sift.
0: Oh, Jonathan's version from... verging on a hero, if you ask me.
2: Definitely a hero, I'd say.
0: So would I. I mean, it's not every boy who'd risk his life to rescue a boat. And he was...
3: Boat?
0: A dog?
2: We think it belongs to somebody living on a houseboat.
3: Oh, I see.
0: Anyway, we suddenly heard a shout for help.
3: Yeah, hold on a minute. You still haven't told me where it happened.
0: Let me see now, exactly. Where were we?
3: Could we have that again?
0: Where were we?
2: Where were we?
0: Oh, I don't know. I'm trying to think. Oh, yes, of course. You know where that stream joins the river, Mr. Burkitt?
3: Vaguely.
2: Not all that far from the lock.
3: Yes, I know, yeah.
0: Oh, yes, well, that's where we were, by the way.
3: I'd love to hear what you'd do with the Leith police to Smith as us.
0: That'd be comparatively easy.
3: It would?
0: The Leith police to Smith as us. The Leith police to... We were by the weir.
3: Jonathan tells me the current's quite strong there.
0: Oh, yes. He couldn't have picked a better spot. A worse spot. Or put on a better show.
3: Then what happened?
0: Well, I dived in, bumping my head in the process.
3: Why didn't you say so before? It could explain everything. I'm just pulling your leg, lad, that's all it is. Now, go on. You were saying you dived in, yes?
0: Waded my way out.
3: Waded?
0: As far as I could. Then swam the rest.
3: Good swimmer, are you?
0: Average.
3: Crawl?
0: Only on the way back. Oh, I see what you mean. Yes, sort of, yes.
3: And then?
0: Well, I managed to haul Jonathan back to the bank and we scrambled out. And that's all there was to it.
3: What about the dog?
0: We drifted away downstream. Oh, the dog.
3: Right.
0: I went back in for that and managed to haul it out.
3: Ah, now that's something Jonathan didn't tell me.
0: What?
3: What you did with the dog.
0: Well,
3: Take it to the police station, did he?
2: No.
0: Yes.
3: Come again?
2: Yes.
0: No.
3: You like to confer among yourselves and have another shot.
2: We meant to hand it over to the police, but it just ran off.
0: And headed towards a houseboat.
3: Hmm. Oh, well, your story seems to tally with his.
0: Well, I was quite sure it would.
3: What sort of dog was it?
0: I don't know, he didn't say.
2: Some sort of mongrel.
3: Small, was it?
0: Fairly.
3: No.
0: No?
3: No, an Alsatian. A big one at that.
0: Is that what Jonathan told you?
3: Yeah.
0: Well, he might have told us.
2: It had the look of an Alsatian, but it wasn't really.
0: No, it wasn't all that big either. But then, as you said yourself...
3: It would be understandable if he'd exaggerated a bit, yeah. What time was it?
0: About 6:30 later. Half an hour after six.
2: 6:30.
0: Glibly. Roughly.
3: It all sounds a bit rough to me. You know what I think? It's mostly a fabrication. Oh, yeah. Including the dog.
0: Well, I can't imagine why you should think that.
3: I'm not a complete fool.
0: Well, of course you're not. Nowhere near. You're not a fool at all. But you're wrong, honestly.
3: Dog.
2: You really are, Mr. Burkett, except that...
3: Except what?
2: You were right about the exaggeration. There was a dog, but it wasn't an Alsatian, and it wasn't all that big. And he did tell you one fib, too.
3: Oh? What about...
2: The time. It was nearer 6:30, only, you see, he was supposed to be at a violin lesson.
3: Oh, so that's all it was, eh? Ah, yes. Well, I reckon most boys of his age will tell the odd lie or two.
0: All boys of his age, and some never grow out of it, have you?
1: Excuse me, Father.
3: Hmm?
1: Chesterton wants to know if you'll be needing him again.
3: Oh, he can take you two home. That's if he's sure you won't stop.
4: No, I think we'd better be going.
3: Well, the going's good, right?
4: Right. You're wrong. Yeah, we promised we'd be back.
3: Yes, well, I'll say goodbye then. I am grateful to you, David. You know, I mean, if there's anything I can do for you, you just say the word, love.
4: The word. I mean, there is, actually.
3: Oh, what?
4: Well, I'd rather this story didn't get into the local paper.
3: Why on earth not?
4: Well, I can see the headline now. Bliss dives into a foot of water and nearly breaks his darn fool neck.
3: Well, I wouldn't have told them that in any case. Still, if that's what you want.
4: Yeah, that's what I want.
3: Oh, well, then you have my word I won't say anything to the paper.
4: Oh, jolly good.
1: Bye, David, old chap. I'm grateful to you, too.
4: And with every reason. To feel proud of yourself.
1: Chesterton's in the hall.
4: Oh, right. Goodbye, Mr. Burkitt.
3: Goodbye. Bye, dear. Aye. There's a nice lad, that.
1: Aren't you going to give the story to the paper?
3: No.
1: Seems a pity.
3: I'm going to arrange for him to appear on television.
0: Regional television?
5: You'll hear it any moment.
0: But why?
5: Well, why do you think? You're going to be... Oh, that'll be them now.
6: Like me to let them in, Anne?
5: Would you, Tina?
6: Yes, of course.
0: I'm going to be what?
5: Interviewed in the news. And we're all going to be on it, too.
0: Oh, no, not me. Not likely.
5: Oh, but you must. Tony would be terribly disappointed if you stopped him from appearing.
0: Oh, nonsense. I'm sure he couldn't care less about it.
5: That's exactly what he said.
0: Well, there you are.
5: Just before hurrying upstairs to change into his best suit.
0: But I don't understand. Only this evening he was saying that it was amazing what people would do to get on television.
5: And now he's proving it. Tony's got as much of the actor in him as the next. More, if anything. The act he's putting on now is really quite impressive. People have got Oscars for less.
0: What act?
5: Feigning disinterest. Sounds so convincing, he's got a real touch of the Sir Lawrence Olivier's.
0: Well, I'm sorry, but disappoint him or not, wild horses...
5: He'll never forgive you if you do. Not that I mind for myself. I mean, needless to say, I mean, I'm really not interested.
0: Well, I should hope not.
5: Touch of the Katie Hepburns.
0: You too? But it's no use. I've had enough trouble tonight being interviewed by Jonathan's father. I just couldn't go in front of...
7: Go in front of what? TV camera? Don't see there's much you can do about it. They're setting it up in the other room. Speaking personally, I couldn't care less about appearing.
0: I know. Anne told me, well, that's what you'd feigned.
7: Feigned?
0: Yeah, what you'd acted. There are said. Sorry, getting muddled.
7: Helpfully.
0: No, look, Tony, she only told me you were touched. Touched at the idea of me appearing, but disinterested yourself. I'm glad that's how you feel, too, because I simply couldn't go through with it.
7: Oh, don't be silly. Of course you could.
0: I couldn't, honestly, Oscar.
7: Oscar?
0: Lawrence. Sir Tony. Tony, without the sir. As I was just explaining to Katie, to Anne.
7: Oddly enough, that's the first slip I haven't understood.
0: Well, she admitted she was as keen as you.
7: So you've been telling him I'm keen, have you?
5: Yes, darling, and you know perfectly well I'm right, aren't I?
7: Well, yes, for a bit of fun.
0: Yes, well, I'm sorry, but I simply couldn't...
6: Come on, Psyche, in here. Apparently we're on in about 15 minutes.
0: Oh, no, don't tell me you want to be on telly, too.
6: Who, me? Oh, I can't think of anything I want less.
0: Sanity at last.
6: Well, of course I do. Who wouldn't?
5: A touch of the Audrey Hepburn.
0: What's the use? I'm outnumbered by 4-1.
5: 4-1?
0: Sir Lawrence, Katie Hepburn, Audrey Hepburn, and Lassie.
8: Good evening. Tom Wyatt here. Tonight, News and Views brings you a story of local heroism from the house of the hero himself. Seated here with me, his married sister, Anne Fellows.
5: Hello.
8: Brother-in-law, Tony.
9: Hiya.
8: Girlfriend, Tina Holliday.
10: Good evening.
8: And sitting next to Tina, our hero, David Bliss.
9: Hello.
8: Now then, David, could you tell us what happened in your own words?
9: Well, there was nothing to it, really, so I'll keep it short and to the point. Keep it as brief as possible. We were walking along by the river, heard a shout for help. I whipped off my coat, handed it to Tina, dived into my socks, swam out to the dock, got it by the knees, then went back in and managed to drag the bank to safety. Oh, no. Got that awfully mixed up, didn't I? Never mind, I'll start again. I heard a shout, helped Tina off with her briefs, managed to get it on my knees. Crawled out to the boy and found him an awful drag. Start again. We heard a shout. I dived into Tina's shorts, managed to go down on her knees, and waited out.
5: Thank goodness all the TV people have gone. No more calls from viewers.
6: Well, only because Tony's taken the phone off the hook. Never stopped till then. All saying exactly the same. How wonderful it was to see someone as genuine as David. Genuinely shy, brave, genuinely, etc., etc. Oh, by the way, I had a look for him in the garden, but he's not out there.
7: No, he's out of psyche. He left this note on the hall stand.
5: Dear Anne, Tony, and Tina, sorry seems so inadequate, but what else can I say? You three mean everything to me, you know that. The last people in the world I'd want to embarrass, to let down. I'd

0: Antony and Tina. Sorry seems so inadequate, but what else can I say? You three mean everything to me, you know that. The last people in the world I'd want to embarrass, to let down. I'd go to a hedge shrinker, but doubt if I'd ever be able to spit out what's wrong with me. Don't know what I'll do yet, probably get a job abroad. Meanwhile, out for a walk with Psyche. Genuinely sorry, love, David. Ah, dear David, he's far more worried for us than himself. Still, he'll have forgotten all about it by tomorrow.
1: Not when he sees the headline in the local rag.
0: Why? Did they tell you what it was going to be when they rang?
1: Bliss, the modest hero.
2: Yes, we're going for a walk. And a long walk at that. But I'll tell you something for sure. Not down by the river. Come on, Lassie, this way. Psycho. Psyche. I know. Right to the last.
3: That was the last in the present series of A Life of Bliss, starring George Cole as David, Brenda Bruce as Anne, Colin Gordon as Tony, Muriel Pavlo as Tina, and Percy Edwards as Psyche the dog. Other parts were played by Derek Giler, Leonard Brockwell, and David Graham. A Life of Bliss is written by Godfrey Harrison and produced by Edward Taylor.

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0: And I'm under strict instructions to make that clear from the outset. But running a very close second, or third if you count Dawn French, it's Ruby Wax.
1: I'm happy to be there. Happy to bring up the rears.
0: Are you?
1: Yeah.
0: I've never asked anyone questions before.
1: I know.
0: So I'm a bit nervous.
1: Oh, God.
0: Do I look like Parkinson? I've got a clipboard and everything.
1: Could you just try to look interested?
0: This is my first question, because I am interested. When you left school, you went and did a psychology degree at Berkeley. And just recently, you finished an MA in neuroscience.
1: Well, not an MA yet, but yeah.
0: Well.
1: Yeah.
0: But these two things... How do you account for the blip in the middle?
1: Oh, okay. I thought I'd combine the psychology with drama, because there was something called psychodrama. So I came to England and just went to drama school.
0: To do psychodrama?
1: Yeah, I thought I would go back.
0: I never realized that.
1: Yeah, I wasn't going to...
0: I thought you'd just come here to be a dramatic actress.
1: I think I tell people that, but I didn't think there was much chance of that. But then my, my drive took over. You know,
0: yeah.
1: Like a Rottweiler. And I decided, yes, I would become a classical actress based on nothing. Yeah. You know, in drama school where you don't get any parts, it's not a good sign. And you're paying.
0: I can't imagine you did that. Did you do the whole 3 years there?
1: The whole 3 years.
0: Did you?
1: Yeah.
0: In Glasgow.
1: Ta ta ta la la la ta. That's the only place that would take me.
0: 3 years in Glasgow, that's quite a commitment.
1: Nobody would take me.
0: Yeah.
1: I tried in England. I auditioned for RADA 4 times. And when they didn't call my name, I said, there must be some mistake. And they said, no, there's no mistake. You're just, yeah.
0: And why did you come to Britain to do it?
1: I couldn't get in anywhere in America. I tried all over America. Not one place.
0: So the only place in the world prepared
1: was Glasgow, because nobody wanted to live there. It was in total dark. It was like an ashtray with some stoplights. It was, now it's beautiful, but nobody wanted to go to Glasgow. So
0: yeah.
1: They were happy to see some money coming.
0: And your dad was quite happy to pay for that, see?
1: Well, it was cheaper than an insane asylum. And I'm not joking. They always thought I'd be institutionalized.
0: Yeah.
1: And Glasgow back then was $300 a year.
0: Yeah.
1: And it was so bad that, this is true, Jerry, the least talented person outside of Seaweed, came on. You could do audition pieces.
0: His name is now Ian McKellen.
1: Jerry was so stupid that you got, like, you know how you get a choice of what to do as your drama piece. So
0: yeah.
1: It said to be or not to be dot dot dot dot with a bear bodkin. He did that. He said to be or not to be, and then with a bear bodkin, and took a bow and went off. He thought he didn't know the dot dot dots that you fill in some. That's how bad it was, and he got in.
0: But nevertheless, once you'd been there and given up psychodrama, you got into the RSC.
1: Yeah.
0: So you must have had some talent.
1: None at all.
0: But what, I mean, who did the audition?
1: I did the audition.
0: No, but who... What I meant was, who took the audition?
1: Right.
0: Who were you auditioning for?
1: Trevor Nunn.
0: Right.
1: And John Barton.
0: And they thought you had it.
1: I make a joke at my show, you know, because I had done my tongue exercises for 3 years, and I think Trevor Nunn really liked what I could do with my tongue. But that's not true. I had learned to do these audition pieces. And then I just knew it was now my big break to never go back to Chicago again. You know,
0: yeah.
1: I needed to run away, and I needed to run away bad, so I made myself good. Just of sheer determination.
0: But you ran away to something you liked, though, didn't you?
1: Did I like it?
0: Did you not like it?
1: I liked it more.
0: I mean,
1: than
0: it seems to me, because I know, you know, people like Alan Rickman and Zoe Wanamaker and Julia Simpson, they're still your friends now, so that kind of group you had then formed a kind of basis of friendship for your life, didn't it? So
1: yeah.
0: There must have been something deeply good about that period.
1: No, it wasn't. When I was playing, literally, again, Seaweed and a Nun,
0: yeah,
1: with no lines, those people weren't so nice to me.
0: But they are.
1: No. I used to try to befriend
0: Zoe. I never
1: knew
0: this.
1: She would not invite me over, and I'd say, well, I'm free. Seriously. Rickman, of course, had to live with me and learned to love that.
0: Why did he have to live with you?
1: Because we were the last two left or something, so we moved into a house which
0: I
1: we named...
0: It was the law or something.
1: He knew me from before, so we moved into Shakespeare's sauna, we used to call it, and had Betty, my tortoise, who was our child. It's a long story. Anyway, Rickman started to nurture me. He said, why don't you write the way you speak? He said it was like somebody had vomited on his lap, and then he had to make sense of it. Yeah. So I started writing comedy, and I cast all the famous people in it as my servants.
0: Yeah. And when you did that, where did you do that?
1: First, it started off in somebody's bedroom.
0: Yeah.
1: Darlene Johnson's bedroom. So we called it the Johnson Wax Floor Show, and we made Trevor Nunn and everybody come. And we had no curtain. It was her bedroom. So we'd go out with a sheet and then drop it and then begin. And charged everybody money for our playbill, which wasn't a playbill at all. It was the thing you get at the dry cleaner. It says how much your clothes cost.
0: Yeah.
1: But we charged everybody money for it. And then we did our show.
0: But the Johnson Wax Floor Show,
1: yeah,
0: that's when I first knew you. Because you came to see Rick and myself at the Woolwich Tramshed. And you came to see us afterwards. This is not a good story for you.
1: No, I know.
0: You came to see us afterwards.
1: I know,
0: said, I really like what you're doing. Why don't you come to my flat on Saturday and we'll work out some stuff to put in the new show I've got. And I was the first to turn up, and you opened the door and said, oh, not you, the other one.
1: But you waited until people were watching to say that to me.
0: It's the only reason I'm here, Rube.
1: You waited all these years just to get me back, just to stab me in the heart.
0: Now, switching countries is quite extreme, is it?
1: No, not when you're 18. My parents were immigrants, and they had to flee. So it was in my blood to flee back, in case they dropped something on the way over.
0: You didn't run back to Austria, did you?
1: Well, I wouldn't have gone back to Austria.
0: Yeah.
1: But I needed to run away from home because it was too horrible. So I hitchhiked through Europe, hoping something would happen.
0: But generally, most people that sort of move countries kind of move back. At some point, they think of where they come.
1: We don't have that sentimentality.
0: You don't. I know. It's amazing.
1: Immigrants, we don't think. Yeah, that's where they exterminated us.
0: No, I think it's.
1: We don't have that.
0: I'm talking about.
1: I love the soil.
0: I'm talking about you in America.
1: Yeah.
0: Most Americans over here, so kind of. Think of America as home still. They still kind of wait up on the 4th of July to watch whatever it is that happens. But you retain nothing American. It's weird because everyone thinks of you as a kind of brash, loud-mouthed American.
1: I don't think they
0: I think they do.
1: They're laughing at you because they think, where's he getting that?
0: But the point I'm trying to get to is that I don't think you are American at all. It's weird. You've got a kind of American
1: voice.
0: Act.
1: Yeah.
0: But you've done some stuff in America, some of your documentaries in America, but then you weren't really known in America. But have you ever done anything in America that you kind of you thought was you?
1: No, nothing works for me in America.
0: I mean, because you had that time where you went back to write kind of sitcoms for people.
1: Mm-hmm.
0: What happened then?
1: Nothing.
0: You know
1: how, like, when you get lettuce from France, it loses something on the way over?
0: Yeah.
1: Everything I touch in America goes toxic. Everything. I can do the same documentaries with an American crew, and it's a failure. Because nobody gets the irony. They go, why are you being so rude to them? And eventually you're worn down. You lose your tenacity. And it fails. My shows were three times on television, and they had to pull them off early.
0: Yeah.
1: Because people were so upset.
0: But actually, you're really good at presenting America to English people.
1: Yeah, because I have such a resentment.
0: Yeah.
1: That, you know, I have a smile, but I'm sticking the nails in for what they used to do to me. It's revenge.
0: Well, the Miami memoirs in particular was about your parents, wasn't it?
1: So, whoa, was that a...
0: That was
1: a real kick in the ass for giving me hell for 20 years.
0: Yeah.
1: You know, making me go to the beach, and that was all true. My mother dressing me up in the bathrobe, terry cloth bathrobe that you got free at the bank, and then saying, go down the beach, make friends, Ruby, make friends. And I'm like 16, and people aren't talking to me, and... Oh, it was horrible.
0: You once told me that your dad used to drive you to school in a car that was shaped like a giant wiener.
1: And you know that's true, because you've seen the pictures.
0: Yeah, but I always thought when you told me that story, it's just a little bit cool. I was a bit jealous. I would like to have been driven around in a sausage.
1: When you're 20, it would be cool then. But when you're 13 and you're being, there's a big sausage following you, you do not make the cheerleading team. You are a mockery.
0: Well, it's a weird kind of yin and yang in your parents, isn't it? I mean, I think the kind of, it's well documented the kind of the hurt you went through. Do you think the being as funny as you are is a kind of product of that? And do you think you would you rather have had a sane childhood?
1: Well, I always, this is interesting that I say, what do you call Jennifer Saunders, you know?
0: Yeah.
1: She's much more brilliant than I'll ever even dream of. Yes, she is.
0: I think you said that in my intro.
1: I know, but I didn't hear anybody go, no, she's not. So that's,
0: I wanted to inside, but I know
1: you
0: she
1: didn't,
0: hurt me.
1: Yeah. She'd kill you. So she had a perfectly normal background. So how can you say you have to, you know, have
0: yeah.
1: you have to have insanity as mommy and daddy, or as we called them, the Scud missiles, to launch you into being funny?
0: But there's a lot of your really fantastically best material, I think. You know, the one-woman shows are my favourite things. And they're so funny because they're so true. And what happened was really quite extraordinary. So for some weird reason, you kind of owe them for your comic material.
1: Yeah.
0: How'd you kind of resolve that in your head?
1: Well, I dig them up and go, thank you.
0: But I remember when, before your parents sort of went a bit senile.
1: Those were the good days.
0: You used to bring them round. You used to bring them to England, and then you'd invite us all round to look
1: at
0: them.
1: I know. Yeah, I did.
0: Like a kind of freak show.
1: And they didn't.
0: They'd never quite do the material we wanted them to do. They were a constant disappointment.
1: And I rehearsed them, At the RSC, when they used to come, there was standing room only. They'd like the, nobody was on stage. They were all sitting around at my house waiting for my mother to crawl in on all fours with four sponges connected to her straight from the airport. And they just watched the greatest one-woman show ever, chasing a crumb across the room in front of people, saying, civilized people don't bring sand in a building.
0: Tell me, there's one story, I don't know if you've told it very often, but I'd like you to tell it, the one about Michael Horden and your dad.
1: I was playing a wench, which I was spectacular as a wench. I took my stomach and I pushed it up and then made a cleavage and wore my underpants on my head and spoke that kind of early porno.
0: Yeah.
1: Oh, no, Clayton, sir. And so I played wenches really well. So Michael Horden was playing my boyfriend in Love's Labor's Lost. And then afterwards, we all went to the Duck, you know, where everybody ate. And my dad said, oh, well, you're all Ruby's friends. I'll pay for you, like with patronizing. And they went, no, Mr. Wax, you don't have to. And he went, no, come on, fellas. It's on me. Listen, when you get famous, you can pay for me. And Michael Horden tapped at my dad's shoulders and he went, but I am. And my dad slapped him and said, oh, come on, old man. It's a tragedy. And gave him, I think, a fiver.
0: Writing. So after the Not the Nightclub News, which I never knew you'd written.
1: They don't even know.
0: That's
1: how long ago
0: paid?
1: It is.
0: You went off and you wrote.
1: And a feather, and I wrote a scroll for Pamela Stevenson, who looks worse than I do, so that's good. No, sorry. There is a god of moisturizer.
0: You've never sort of been a writer except for yourself. I mean, you've done...
1: Well, Jennifer's stuff is, you know, that's my idea of a good time. You know, she flips me the perfect tennis ball, so it's really fun to hit it back. People say, would you write for me? But nobody can top Jennifer. It's not. It wouldn't be fun. You'd just be erasing stuff.
0: Well, you mean script editing other people's stuff?
1: I couldn't. Nobody's that good. I can't find anybody who writes like
0: that.
1: Can
0: you explain how it works?
1: Jennifer gets possessed by the devil. Like, usually she's just heading roses. Is that?
0: Yeah.
1: Yeah. Or
0: dead
1: shoveling muck.
0: Yeah.
1: Yeah. She likes those things.
0: Shoveling.
1: And then the show is the next day, and people are calling her saying, we have to build a set. And that doesn't bother her. She goes on cleaning and reading magazines. And then somewhere around 2 o'clock in the morning, I'm imagining it's like a devil possession. Something enters her, and she starts to write a perfect script. And about 5 o'clock in the morning, she'll send me a line, and I'll go, no, like this. And so we start to, it's like a sculptor, you know, until we know it's the perfect line because Jennifer starts doing that laugh.
0: Yeah.
1: That I then I know to go on to the next.
0: We're all kind of aware that your lines are the killer lines.
1: No, they're not.
0: They're kind of hung on a really good.
1: Yeah, they got a good skeleton,
0: aren't they?
1: Yeah. I'll just push it further and further.
0: Yeah.
1: You know, until she goes, that's now too much. Like, you know, menopause. When we had the menopause workshop, I said, embrace the dryness. And she said, that's
0: enough.
1: I
0: think that got through, didn't it?
1: That got through.
0: Yeah. How do you not write other stuff? You write your own one-woman shows. You write Jennifer's kind of funny lines.
1: Yeah. I wrote that book that was really dark. You know, How Do You Want Me?
0: Yeah.
1: I write articles, you know, when they send me to Bhutan or Maldives, I write really well. So, you know what I mean? Yeah. Why would I write for any other reason?
0: I wondered why you'd never written, because, I mean, you wrote bits of Girls on Top of them. I mean, that was a three of you writing, wasn't it? I wonder why you'd never written your own kind of sitcom.
1: It doesn't work. I need Jennifer. You know, if there's a blank piece of paper, it stays blank.
0: Yeah.
1: But once somebody starts dribbling some ink, then I know what to do. So that's why I never wrote it.
0: Yeah.
1: Also, it's too late for a sitcom. I can't play cute anymore, even though I am.
0: Now, the one-woman shows are what really kill me in terms of your talent. Stand-up comedy. Your stuff is, I think, better because...
1: Because I only do it once every 10 years.
0: Well, there's...
1: So I got a lot of material.
0: It's a moving target. But because it's so kind of truthful and accurate. In fact, yours isn't comedy at all. Most people go on about, imagine if elephants took over the world. And it's all kind of surreal kind of nonsense and jokes. Which you don't have any jokes at all, and yet it's the funniest stuff I've ever seen. How do you get the balls to kind of...
1: Put it down.
0: Tell the truth about yourself and everyone around you.
1: I can't lie.
0: I mean, I've seen Ed at the back, your husband, at the
1: wincing.
0: Back of stuff. Not wincing, because I think he's, you know, very proud of it all, but there's bits where you think, oh, poor Ed.
1: But, I can't lie, you know, like
0: yeah.
1: I can't even change anybody's name.
0: Yeah.
1: You know, I have to say, you know, I told Ed, you were there halfway down the aisle. You remember when I got married, I told him how old I really was.
0: Yeah.
1: And he tried to run, but, you know, where could he go?
0: I think he did stumble.
1: Yeah. Then I told him I was married twice before. That almost threw him. Wait till the last minute.
0: It was very funny, your wedding, because you kind of sniggered the whole way through it, as I remember.
1: Well, the woman looked like a chipmunk, so that killed me. And then I had the receipt on as a ring.
0: Yeah.
1: Remember, I didn't have the ring yet, but I was wearing the receipt.
0: But when you sit down to write a show, like the new one, Live at the Priory, which is...
1: Well, it's Live at the Priory, but now it's coming to the West End as Losing It, yeah.
0: It's basically a kind of history of your depression.
1: Well, I'm not talking about depression. It happens toward the end. The one Losing It now, we don't mention...
0: The one I saw.
1: Yeah, well, you saw it from the Priory.
0: Yeah.
1: You know, you have to have something in common with your audience.
0: Yeah.
1: You know...
0: I was there as a guest.
1: We had my opening was at the Priory, and you had my selected friends mixed with residents of the Priory, and everybody was going, who's crazy? So it was a really good mixture. But now the show isn't called, now it's called Losing It, and it's for the public, who clearly aren't the 1 in 4, who are nuts. And so it's not about depression. I wanted to make a show about where we are now, you know, about none of us got a manual as to how to live our life. Like, who knew how to be a mother? Who knows how to get old? Nobody knows anything. So the show is about being lost all the time. And that's eventually why you lose it. Not because you have, you know, something wrong with your chemicals.
0: Is that true?
1: In my case, it is. I mean, if you had a hardcore schizophrenia, he's not doing the show.
0: Yeah. But there's a lot of stuff, I imagine, still in Losing It. There's a lot of stuff about you and your particular kind of slide.
1: Yeah,
0: I get the feeling that most of your work is about kind of looking for some kind of enlightenment's a word.
1: Yeah.
0: And you did that a lot in the early stuff with those kind of
1: I took the
0: freak
1: piss out
0: shows.
1: Of them. Yeah.
0: You kind of did freaks. Even the big sort of Madonna and the Pamela Anderson things, those are kind of freak shows in their own way, aren't they?
1: Yeah, they're freak shows.
0: Trying to find what it is about humans by just finding the ones who really don't work. O.J. Simpson with his banana.
1: Yeah.
0: No.
1: Well, that's more interesting than the ones that do work.
0: But I sense it could kind of change in your kind of thinking there. When you see the stuff you do on the internet of the Headroom psychotherapy stuff, can you explain what the Headroom campaign is?
1: No. No, it was for, it was a great idea. It was, it's a BBC website. You go on, and each week, I kind of like that, a person with a different pathology would come to my house. So I'd open the door, and there'd be a schizophrenic or somebody with ADHD or OCD. It was great because the cleaning woman thought, what the hell is going on here? And the OCD cleaned the house. And then they come in, and I make them tea, and they, you know, and we talk about their stuff, and they don't feel embarrassed because I've got it too. So it's like two animals at the watering hole, you know, really having a good time. I'm not patronizing. And so I think it's healthy for people out there who are ill to A, see somebody else who's describing them, then you're not so alone, and also who to call, what drugs, you know, all that kind of stuff. That was never available. I think when I was doing all those celebrities, that kind of poisoned me a little bit. I used to do, I thought, interesting documentaries, and I was engaged.
0: Yeah.
1: Once I got with too many celebrities, it's like you're eating too much chocolate. They started to make me sick because they all have the same issue, you know.
0: Yeah.
1: First of all, looking around rooms to see who's looking and getting angry, and then who's not looking and getting, you know, the same old crap. I had to look at Sharon Stone's knee to see how it was aging. So I started to feel like a whore, you know. Because, you know, I had to smile and keep it going. And I want to go, I don't find you interesting at all. You know, some of them were, but I couldn't fake it anymore, you know, of talking on that surface stuff.
0: Well, you sort of became as big as the celebrities you're interviewing, which became a problem, really.
1: Well, because I was, you know, all this stuff came out.
0: You got kind of as wide as they were, therefore there was a kind of...
1: I got polluted by it, totally. Yeah. I got into that celebrity thing where you start looking who's looking.
0: Yeah.
1: You know, I didn't realize it creeps up on you, like when you, you know, do coke for a few times and it's fun, and the next thing you know is you're going,
0: I have no idea.
1: Please give me more. No, I'm just using that as a metaphor. But it is an illness. But
0: what was the worst you got to as a celeb?
1: As a celeb? Oh, here's the one. When I used to get upgraded, you know, just pure things going, I'm here.
0: And you didn't used to get upgraded. You used to fight for it. I've seen you.
1: Yeah,
0: You were never happy with what everyone else had.
1: No, but if there was a gay steward, you bet your life I turned left. If it was a straight guy, he'd say, get in the rear. But so from America, I'd say, and I'll be upgraded or whatever. And the person said, and who are you? And I was so indignant. That's when you know you've lost it. When you suddenly are like a blowfish. My nostrils flared and I went, I wanted to say I worked in media, but it didn't come out right. So I said, I'll have you know, I work in a public field. That's when I knew I was insane.
0: Did it work?
1: No. No, they put me under the wheels like a piece of chewing gum. Yeah, I caught the disease, and then when TV starts to spit you out, it is like getting your hit back of heroin. You know, go, give me more. Please, I'll play a corpse. You start pitching for shows, you know, where you make ashtrays out of, you know, your children's skin. Anything, just to get back on TV, you know, and then you really start to give away what it was that made you. And eventually, I thought, man, I got to get my brain back. So that's when I thought, study neuroscience, because now you'll know how it works. And I'd rather die doing that than be in panto.
0: You've done both. You're the kind of first to do those gonzo documentaries, and the kind of big ones that you did then were kind of, I watched by like 50 million people. It's extraordinary, isn't it? It's a lot of people.
1: Well, they used to only have a few channels.
0: That's true.
1: Now they're
0: you're doing yourself down. But your kind of role has been taken over by a lot of people.
1: And don't think it didn't kill me.
0: Yeah.
1: You know, anytime...
0: Who'd you hate the most?
1: I hate Louis Theroux. If people go, oh, yeah, have you seen Louis Theroux? If I could tell you what it does to my body. I actually, my whole system hurls back. Of course, I keep my smile on my face. My head whiplashes. The throw-up is here. And I have to lower my cortisol by professional and drugs. And I say, yeah, I think it's a great show. No, it kills me because nobody wants to be replaced. But, of course, that's life. You know, I remember when we were the young
0: kids. I remember when we were.
1: You know, and you looked at these guys in Dickie Birds and said, yeah, I'm cool.
0: Yeah.
1: I'm alternative. And now look at us.
0: Well, it's weird, isn't it? People think in the kind of business that we do that it everything naturally flows. Everything goes from one thing to another. But really, it's just a constant struggle, isn't it?
1: It's always an audition.
0: It's a fight.
1: And it's humiliating, you know, so that's why I decided to study science.
0: Yeah.
1: Because they can't take that away from me.
0: Yeah. And it's quite a long period of work.
1: Yeah. It doesn't end. I can't get fired.
0: Yeah. there's a kind of thing that happens in people's lives where you flip and they have to do something else. I get if once this is your next show in the Live at the Priory, or losing it is going to be, you've got to wait 10 years and get 10 years of material to build up the next stuff.
1: Yeah.
0: What will that be based on?
1: You mean in the next 10 years?
0: Yeah.
1: You know, it's like saying, people used to say, what are your questions if you interviewed Obama or whatever? And,
0: yeah.
1: And I say, I know everything, but I have to wait till I see the whites of their eyes, you know? Otherwise, it didn't come out of me. I can't predict. I didn't know I would be writing like this, with the knowledge of knowing how it all ticks around inside. Not that I talk about that, but when you do know how it works, it gets really interesting. And that's everybody's dream, I think, is not, you know,
0: yeah,
1: if you're smart enough to know why the stars exist, but to know how your brain works. It's fantastic. It's more exciting than going to the boot of your car. But similar.
0: I just wanted to say, I'd this is a surprise for you.
1: My mother's here?
0: Yeah. We dug her up and wrapped her in very nice polythene. Just like she used to have on the sofas. But on your... on your agent's website.
1: You know, I might pitch that at the BBC tomorrow.
0: On your agent's website, there's a page on you, and it has at the bottom, well, it says everything you've done, all that sort of normal rubbish, and then it says skills. And along with the sort of horse riding hands, things like that, it says accents. And it lists 22.
1: Get out of here.
0: 22 accents you are capable of doing in a feature movie. And I wonder if you could give us a bit of some of that. You are classically trained. So could you give us a bit of Bristol? Birmingham?
1: Nope.
0: And my favourite, Caribbean.
1: Does it say I do that?
0: It does say that. Ladies and gentlemen, I give you the greatest classically trained gonzo journalist, one-woman whirlwind of comedy and psychotherapy, not forgetting celebrity shark bait, Ruby Wax.

Good evening. Welcome to Chain Reaction. My name's Aid Edmondson, and tonight I'm interviewing one of the funniest women in Britain. I say one of the funniest because, of course, my wife is the funniest.

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1: 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They really do know what they like. Tibby, Tibby, Tibby.
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8: What about that?
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12: Magic.
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0: 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Volume 2, Chapter the Second, A Re-Kippered Life Smashed Some More.
1: Curse that wretch Sarquil. Can he not tell the time? Does he not know how to use a watch or a clock? Why does he not hire a time boy to follow him around and keep him punctual?
2: Do they even exist, sir?
1: Do not nitpick, Sir Well. If we're constantly worried about whether things existed or not, where would that leave the cucumber trumpet?
2: Perhaps that is him now, sir.
1: I feel a strong desire to punch someone, so yes, it probably is.
2: Mr. and Mrs. Sourquill, sir.
3: Papa!
1: Dear pregnant daughter, Lily.
4: Papa-in-law.
1: Sarquil, do not address me in so familiar a fashion.
4: Forgive me, Sir Philip-in-law.
1: And why are you late?
4: The whole of London is at a standstill. Alas, Queen Victoria has become stuck in the middle of Oxford Street due to her enormous width.
1: God bless our squat monarch.
3: Oh.
4: Dearest, are you all right?
3: Oh, it is simply pregnancy sickness. The doctors have prescribed me a little something for the condition. I will be quite well once I have had some brandy and had a good suck on my pipe.
4: And later on, I shall rub you down with chicken fat and shout at you in Latin.
3: Oh, that would be soothing.
1: Modern medicine baffles me. But let us continue with my story.
4: Just as soon as I've set up my equipment.
1: Another cretinous device?
4: In recent weeks, the Times has been losing stories because our rivals have been intercepting and copying them. To that end, we now write in a special code.
1: What special code?
4: I shall be using horse code.
1: You mean Morse code?
4: No. Horse code. And here is the horse. On one side is written the standard alphabet, yet if we turn the horse round... Come on, Bletchley, walk on. We see a random jumble of letters with which we can transcribe our message into an unbreakable code. The Times has an identically coded decoding horse code horse to translate it back. For example, I wish to write your name, Sir Philip. I find the letter S, I turn the horse around, walk on, come on. I find its counterpart on the other flank, that is an H. I turn the horse back around, walk on, Bletchley, walk on. I find the next letter, I. Now, I rotate the horse back around.
1: Stop. Why do you need a horse at all? Why not write the code on a piece of paper?
4: Ah, a horse is conveniently self-propelled, whereas paper has to be carried. Oh, look out! The turning has made the horse dizzy. It's been sick. It has fallen over.
1: Enough of your equine idiocy. I will tell my story, and you will listen, and that is an end to it. Understand?
4: Yes, Sir Philip.
1: I continue. Now, last time, I told how my evil ex-guardian, Mr. Gently Benevolent, had returned from the dead to turn my life upside down again. He not only killed my old friend, Mr. Parsimonious, he had also stolen St. Lovelace, the school I had founded, where my best friend, Harry Biscuit's 23 sons, were all pupils.
5: No! Mr. Parsimonious is dead.
6: My boys have been taken by an Evilton.
5: And we are stranded on the moors, miles from the nearest town.
6: Well, at least it's not raining, Pip-Ben. And it's raining, Pip-Ben.
5: We must find the school and rescue your children, Harry. But first, let us bury Mr. Parsimonious.
1: We have no shovels, so dug with our bare hands like a pair of bereaved moles. But we care not, for this was our friend, Skinflint Parsimonious, ironically the most generous of men. But we had not been digging long when we were startled by a familiar voice.
7: Oh, how kind.
5: Mr. Parsimonious, how can this be?
7: There are only two options. Either he has become a ghost, or he has become some kind of ghost. Indeed I have, Harry. And now I must give you gifts to thank you for burying my mortal remains. Oh, but what can I, a humble ghost, give? Oh, I know. Have these chains. And have this ectoplasm. Oh, and you simply must have this whoa and this ah.
8: Oh, terrifying. You're a very good ghost.
7: Thank you. Oh, dear, is that mist coming near?
5: Yes.
7: Oh, but I am made of mist now. It will absorb me and I shall be no more. So I leave you now and... no, wait. There was something I was meant to tell you.
5: A warning from the afterlife.
7: Yes. Yeah, so what was it? Buy more milk? No, it's not that.
5: Hurry, Mr. Parsimonious. The mist is coming closer.
7: You really ought to be jolly at Christmas. No.
5: The mist is here.
7: Goodbye, Pip-Bin. Goodbye, Harry Biscuit, and so I go. Wait! I got it! You must return to London and save Pippa. Mr. Benevolent means to take her captive. But the mist... Why, it is surprisingly warm. It's full of other ghosts. Oh, I feel welcome. Wanted.
9: Wanted.
7: A glass of ghost sherry? Oh, yes, that'll be lovely. Tell me, how long have you been dead?
5: Goodbye, Mr. Parsimonious.
1: But he responded not. The mist absorbed him. We heard the chatter of the dead. The wind started to blow, gently at first, then stronger. The mist swirled until we were alone. Mr. Parsimonious was no more.
5: He is gone. He has left us dire warning.
7: Dire indeed. Buy more milk.
5: I mean the bit about Mr. Benevolent threatening Pippa.
7: Your sister.
5: And your wife, Harry.
7: Of course. I definitely hadn't forgotten that.
1: But as we hurried across the moor, little did Harry and I know that Mr. Parsimonious's prophecy was already being fulfilled.
10: Why, a sinister visitor with an upside-down nose.
11: I prefer it that way.
10: Pray, sir, tell me the nature of your visit.
11: Ah, Pippa Biscuit, nay Bin. I have returned from the grave, and now you shall tremble before me in terror.
10: Sorry, have we met?
11: Do you not remember?
10: Are you the little man who does the garden?
11: No.
10: Are you the big man who does the garden?
11: You're not thinking evilly enough.
10: Are you Naughty Simon, the thief?
11: Far more evil and depraved than that.
10: Are you Dirty Simon, the pervert?
11: Oh! How hard can it be? I persecuted you throughout your childhood and adolescence. I was the bane of your existence. I tried to destroy you and your family, but instead I was banished to the dread kingdom of death, cold and full only of the echoing shrieks of souls in torment. It was a lot like Bournemouth.
10: So gently benevolent, how have you returned from the dead?
11: By means of electricity.
10: Of course, the modern panacea.
11: Enough, small talk. For I plan to take you away and hold you captive, the better to taunt your dreadful brother, Pip-Bin.
10: Unhand me, you scoundrel!
11: No.
10: Then, at least let me get a coat.
11: Never, even though it's drizzly out. That's how evil I am.
1: Meanwhile, Harry and I, unaware of these events, had hastened across the moors until we reached the remote village of Muchmore on the Moor by the Moory Moory Moor Moor.
5: And we have arrived just in time. It is about to rain again.
7: No, that was my stomach.
5: We must hasten to this coaching inn.
7: For a massive lunch.
5: To get a coach to London to rescue Pippa.
7: Of course, I meant that.
1: We entered the coaching inn and approached the bar, behind which stood the landlady. She was huge, fully twice the size of a normal woman. So big that the pint pot in her hands looked like a half-pint pot. Until I looked closer and realized she was a normal-sized woman and it really was a half-pint pot.
12: Help you, gentlemen.
7: We seek the fastest possible lunch to London.
5: Coach!
12: Those as ask for help round these parts, boys a drink first. Would you be liking a drink?
7: I am be liking a drink. I'll take a flagon of porter.
12: And for you, sir, perhaps a schooner of ale?
5: We don't have time for a schooner. I'll have a yacht of sherry.
12: Of course.
7: And could we see a menu?
5: No, Harry.
12: Bring in the menu.
5: That is your menu?
12: People round here don't read too well.
7: Well, I'll have the beef.
12: How do you want it, sir?
7: Dead, please.
5: Now, when does the next coach leave?
12: Why would I know about that?
5: Well, this is a coaching inn.
12: Not that sort of coaching inn. We're a coaching inn in the sense of a training, instructing or teaching inn. That sort of coaching.
5: I see.
12: A point, a plate and a vocational qualification. That's our motto.
5: So, how are we to get to London?
12: I might know someone who could help for the right price.
5: Which is?
12: 8 shillings, farthing, halfpenny and a little dance from you both.
5: How about we call it 9 shillings, half a crown, tuppence and no little dance?
12: Done.
5: Thank you, rough country woman.
12: A pleasure, smooth town man. Now turn your glance to the corner of the room. Do you see yonder figure?
5: The silent brooding figure?
12: No.
5: The hunched glaring figure?
12: No.
5: The sinister shadowy figure?
12: That's the one.
7: Ah, yes, the one sitting beneath the brightly painted sign saying, London, get your trips to London here.
5: Let us approach him. Sir?
13: So you two gentlemen need to get to London.
5: We do.
13: Very well, follow me.
7: But I haven't had my beef yet.
14: We followed him outside and down the road before he suddenly diverted his course through a hedge and up a small hill.
5: Why are we leaving the road?
13: Roads? Where we are going, we don't need roads.
5: Why not?
13: Behold! My recently completed lovely super-smashing Great Western Railway.
14: At this he turns towards us, and for the first time I got a good look at his face. It looked strangely familiar.
5: Excuse me, but you aren't by any chance related to Professor Francis Sternbeater, whom we recently killed? Because you look just like him.
13: Oh, no, not at all, for my name is Bernstieter. Emmett Bernstieter.
5: Thank heavens, because the Sternbeater family have sworn vengeance on me for killing their cousins, the Hearththrashers, and they are also allied to my arch-enemy, Mr. Gently Benevolent.
13: Well, no need to worry. I'm not a Sternbeater, and I've never heard of this wonderful, charismatic, determined genius you call Mr. Gently Benevolent. You're safe with me, Pippin.
5: Ah, you know my name.
13: Is that your name? What a lucky guess.
14: We boarded the train. And as we took our seats, it pulled out of the station. Immediately, a man started loudly dictating a telegram.
15: I'm on the train, stop. I'm going into tunnel, so may later back office breaking up, stop.
14: We rolled along at speeds approaching quite fast, while Mr. Bernstieter explained all about the new railways.
13: One day the whole of Britain will be covered with railways so that one may safely travel anywhere without the inconvenience of walking or riding or hiring a mute yet strong peasant to carry.
5: What an innovative idea.
7: And it is so comfortable, more comfortable than all the other trains I've ever been on, which is none.
13: Of course, we're in first class. We have armchairs to recline in and individual servants and bottles of brandy to have.
5: Are there different classes?
13: Indeed. Second class is slightly less luxurious. An understuffed sofa and beer you pour yourself and so on. Down to seventh class, where passengers have a metal spike to sit on and buckets of sand for refreshment. In eighth class, you're tied to a rope and dragged behind the train. In ninth, you're locked in a box on the station platform and someone shakes it and blows in coal smoke. And finally, there's tenth class, where you pay threepence and the chief stoker comes round to your home and hits you in the face with a shovel.
5: How splendid. I think poor people should very much like to be hit in the face with a shovel.
13: Alas, this noble service is expensive.
5: How so?
13: I'm afraid our work is seriously hampered by the legacy of the Great Landscaping Act.
14: Of course. Before the Great Landscaping Act of 1784, Britain had been an entirely flat and rectangular country of King George III, in an extended fit of clinical mentalness, had decreed that it needed to be more interesting, and had hired the famous landscape gardener, Destroyability Brown, to add moors and swamps, hills and valleys, mountains and caves. And indeed, the work continues to this day, as the government plans to turn Birmingham into the beauty spot it should be by putting it under a lake.
13: While it may have made Britain beautiful, it has made it damnably hard to build a railway over it.
5: And when shall we reach London?
13: Oh, quicker than you can say. Ama virumque cano troiae qui primus avor.
14: At which point he started to recite an epic Latin poem, which lasted exactly 3 seconds longer than the journey to London, which took 7 hours.
13: Fugit indignata. Oh, look, London. Sub umbras.
16: London, this is London. Change here for rescuing relatives and challenging evil ex-guardians.
14: Harry and I leaped from the train and raced to rescue Pippa. But we were too late.
4: Gone!
5: But there is a note. Dear husband Harry and brother Pip,
10: I have been taken captive by Mr. Benevolent. Oh, help me, please help me. All love, your wife Pippa, or sister Pippa, depending on who is reading this.
4: Gosh, you sounded just like her.
5: Wait, there is more. P.S. have been taken to Peterborough.
4: You didn't sound anything like her that time.
5: Poor Pippa.
4: Nonsense, Pippin. Peterborough has the most beautiful Norman cathedral in England.
5: But she has gone there with an evil villain who is unlikely to let her have a proper look round.
4: We must save her.
5: Perhaps Mr. Bernsteeter's railway will be able to take us there.
14: We hurried back to the train, but alas, there was a problem.
13: You see, there is no track to Peterborough. And a train without a track is like a mad, bedridden old woman with a musket. Best aimless, at worst incredibly dangerous. And neither of them is going anywhere.
5: Then Pippa is lost.
4: Not so fast, Pipbin, for I have an idea. In fact, I have 3 ideas. The first is swans. The second is we find a new transportation device to get us to Peterborough, and I suggest a granite balloon.
5: Will that not be too heavy to float?
4: Yes, it will. But if we do manage to get it up in the air, it will be very, very quick at coming down again, which might come in handy.
5: And your third idea?
4: My third idea is, please, can we have some lunch?
13: Of course. We could lay some track for the train.
5: How long would that take?
13: My workers lay track fractionally quicker than my train can travel.
4: Do you use navvies?
13: No, no, my workmen are far rougher and tougher, for I use chavvies.
5: A fearsome people.
13: Hard-working and incredibly loyal. Alas, there is one problem. Expense.
5: I am one of the richest young men in Britain. I will pay.
13: What an unexpected turn of events. I shall set my chavvies to work immediately. Build, my beauties. Build.
14: They laid track at a phenomenal rate. The train followed fractionally behind them. But the route they chose puzzled me.
5: Why did we not go straight through that valley?
13: We needed a route that could take us through the orphanage, lay waste to the rare butterfly's habitat, and then go directly through that idyllic village, destroying every home in our path.
5: Why?
13: Progress.
4: That's all very well, but how is it progress that I missed my beef supper?
14: Though nervous for Pippa's safety, I settled back into my seat and admired the labourers as they worked. They used whatever raw materials they could get their hands on. Metal was melted for rails, and people were carefully lifted from their beds to become sleepers. And so we advanced to Peterborough.
4: Nice station. It looks familiar.
5: It does, but I can't think why. Now, to rescue Pippa.
16: Would Mr. Pipbin recently arrived from London, please look on the ground where there is a note for him.
5: A note? It is from Mr. Benevolent. Dear Pipbin, sorry you missed us.
4: Oh, that doesn't sound anything like him. Let me read it out. We have gone on to Newcastle by
11: Grantham, Newark, Doncaster, York, Darlington and Durham. Catch me if you can. Yours evilly, Mr. Gently Benevolent.
4: Oh, and there's a P.S.
5: Mr. Bernsteeter, can your railways take us to Newcastle?
13: If the money is there.
5: Money is no object.
14: The tracks were laid and we soon arrived in Newcastle, but alas, once again, we were too late.
4: Another note, Pipbin. I shall read it. I am heading to Liverpool via Manchester.
11: Thence to Preston, Blackpool, Oxenholme and the Lakes. Carlisle, Glasgow Central, Edinburgh Waverley. Berwick-upon-Tweed, York again. And then on to Birmingham New Street, Birmingham International, Coventry, Bristol Parkway, Bristol Temple Meads, Taunton, Exeter and St. Austell.
5: That will be ruinously expensive for me.
4: But we must rescue Pippa. So I can finally get to eat.
5: Even if it cost me my last penny, we must rescue her.
14: at vast expense, the line was extended to all the places mentioned. Each station was oddly familiar, and at every one, Benevolent remained a step ahead of us. We pursued him relentlessly, leaving behind us the great scar of progress and thousands of exhausted laborers. Of course, by exhausted, I mean dead. Until finally...
5: Again, we miss him. But there is another note. Dear Pip-Bin, I'm heading for Land's End,
11: where I intend to dispose of your sister at 8 o'clock tonight. Yours feeling really, really evil. Gently Benevolent.
5: But that is terrible.
17: Although you really caught the voice that time.
5: At least we know he has no further to go. He has run out of Britain. Mr. Bernsteeter, can we get to Land's End by 8 o'clock?
13: If you pay me.
5: Oh, yes, of course. How much?
13: Well, let's see. Call it 100,000.
5: If it saves my sister and nephews, it is cheap at twice the price.
13: All right, 200,000 it is.
5: It turns out I'm down to my last £250,000 note. Do you have change for that?
13: Did I mention the £50,000 service charge?
5: Well, that works out nicely then.
14: We were making good progress as we entered a freshly constructed tunnel.
4: This tunnel smells delicious.
13: That is because it is made of beef reinforced with pre-stressed pastry.
4: It is a beef Wellington tunnel.
13: Our engineers use what they can. This tunnel ran past a field of cows, a river, and a flour mill. Beef Wellington was the natural choice for construction.
4: Oh, delicious beef. Just a little lick of the side of the tunnel.
5: Harry, no!
4: Oh, no! That's just sharpened my appetite.
13: Alas, your friend licking the side of the tunnel made the pastry soggy. Then his rumbling stomach caused a beef in.
14: We disembarked and went to investigate. The news was not good.
13: The roof has completely collapsed, and now there is the wrong sort of beef on the line.
5: How so?
13: It is stewing steak. The only way to dispose of it will be to surround it with carrots and onions, heat the tunnel to about 150 degrees, and then let it simmer over a period of 3 to 4 hours. Only then will it be tender enough for us to get through.
5: We'll not get there in time. Harry, this is no time to eat.
18: But it is. This is not all stewing steak. I believe I have struck a seam of deliciously tender sirloin. Pip-Bin, I licked us into this crisis, but I can chew us out. Now praise God and pass the horseradish.
14: Harry bravely ate his way through several cubic yards of raw beef.
18: I am through.
5: Then let us get back on board and save Pippa and the boys.
18: Yes, although I don't think I can stand up. Oh, I'm sleepy. So sleepy. I need a small beef nap. Save Pippa for me, would you, Pip-Bin?
5: I shall, Harry Biscuit, and I shall return to rescue you.
14: Leaving Harry in a deep beef sleep, the train proceeded to Land's End. I would have to tackle Mr. Benevolent alone. As the train came to a halt, I leapt out, ready for the fray. When I heard a familiar voice.
11: Pip-Bin, how nice to see you again, but it gives me an opportunity to kill you.
14: He pushed me back inside the carriage.
11: And thank you for bringing him to me, Emmett Sternmeter.
13: My pleasure.
5: But you said you were called Emmett Bernsteeter.
11: A subterfuge.
5: And what a cunning one. I had no idea. Literally none.
11: Your simple human brain cannot cope with my brilliance.
13: And thanks to your money and this so-called chase, we now have a railway network the length and breadth of Britain.
5: How could you be so evil?
13: Now let us get this train moving.
5: And where is my sister? Where is my school?
11: Did you not recognize it at every stop you made?
5: The stations?
11: All made from pieces of your ridiculous and lovely.
5: That is why they seem so familiar. And the boys?
11: They're safe. Indeed, safe and happily being educated in my evil school of evil. As for your sister, have you met my luggage?
14: He indicated a large, Pippa-sized trunk.
10: Let me out of this trunk! Ah, dear Brother Pip, thank goodness you are here. Mr. Benevolent has been most cruel. I have been coatless for these past weeks, and he wouldn't even let me look around the cathedral in Peterborough.
11: Silence! Now my vengeance begins. Now I take the first steps in my redemption. Now I... My nose. My damn nose has fallen off again. Help me find its step meter.
5: Quick, while they're searching for his nose.
14: We opened a window and climbed onto the carriage roof. But it was only a matter of seconds before Benevolent and Stern Beater joined us.
10: Dear brother, we are trapped.
11: Nowhere to run.
14: Nowhere to hide.
5: Then I must fight. By the way, your nose is on upside down.
10: He prefers it that way.
5: Come on, Benevolent. Fists up.
11: On the contrary, swords up. Have at you.
5: Ow! Just a flesh wound.
11: Then have at you again.
5: Ow!
11: Again I wound you.
5: No, again it is a flesh wound. A deep flesh wound, reaching through the flesh and into the vital organs beneath, but a flesh wound nonetheless.
10: Have courage, brave brother. Surely soon his sword will wear out from stabbing you, and then he shall be at your mercy.
11: Look at you, Pip Ben. You're half dead, and now I shall let

0: but a flesh wound nonetheless.
1: Have courage, brave brother. Surely soon his sword will wear out from stabbing you, and then he shall be at your mercy.
2: Look at you, Pip-Ben. You're half dead, and now I shall let Sternbeater revenge his cousins by completing the job.
3: Benevolent grabbed Pippa. Sternbeater approached and grappled me onto the roof of the locomotive itself.
4: Ah, I have the upper hand now. And the lower elbow.
0: Let go of my hand and elbow, you villain.
3: And then I saw something. We were racing back towards the collapsed Beef Wellington tunnel. By the side of the track was a collapsed Harry Biscuit. And there, on the line, was Harry's empty jar of horseradish sauce. The engine struck the condiment and instantly derailed. The carriages behind were ripped from their couplings, and Sternbeater and I were alone on the locomotive and hurtling inexorably towards a cliff.
0: Oh, not a cliff!
3: And Sternbeater and I were over the edge of the cliff, and all I could do was fall, fall, fall to my inevitable death.
2: My goodness!
1: What a cliffhanger ending!
3: Alas, this was more of a cliff plummeter ending.
1: What happened?
2: Did you suddenly learn how to fly?
3: No.
2: Did a passing sparrow catch you?
3: No.
2: Did you die and are now actually a ghost?
3: No.
2: Oh, I bet you are a ghost. I bet I could put my hand right through your face.
3: Idiot.
2: No, I cannot.
1: Come, dear husband. Let us leave my poor dear father to nurse his poked eye.
3: Dear Lily, farewell. Sark will go away. And when you return next week, you shall learn of how I escaped the most perilous of situations and discovered both kindness and horror, the like of which I've never imagined.
5: 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It was produced by Gareth Edwards.
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3: It's the 99P Challenge! Hello, my name is Sue Perkins. I am woman. Hear me sing.
4: Sisters are doing it for themselves.
3: Welcome to the 99P Challenge. I've got a panel of people, and they are going to play with me a number

0: Different games. Kind of like the Olympics, but without the bribery and the constant weeing into bottles. After each game, I may or may not award them on my whim small denomination coins like these. And whoever's got the most by the end gets a chance to play for the big one. The largest prize you could possibly ever imagine. If your imagination cannot stretch to three-digit numbers, that is. Yes, it's the 99p... Challenge! I am dying of excitement now. Oh no, I just seem to have clung on to life. Let's meet our four contestants who need money tonight from space and hippies. It's Simon Pegg.
1: Hello.
0: Hello, Simon. Now fresh from his role as the meteorite that hits the Earth at the end of Walking with Dinosaurs, it's Peter Bainham.
2: Hello.
0: And next up, what's his name? It's the one off the telly. It's Richard Herring. And finally, writer, performer, journalist, and man with a very, very high-scoring Scrabble name. It's David Quantick. And just before we commence proceedings, has anyone got a favourite mascot that they brought along today? Simon, you've got one?
1: Yes, I've bought Lucky Russell. That is a dead swan that I found in the fuselage of a crashed Cessna.
0: Excellent. Anyone else have another mascot?
3: I've brought my Lucky from Waiting for Godot, the play. That's a Radio 4 answer, yeah. There's one person this is ready for.
0: And Peter, what have you in turn brought along?
4: Well, I've brought a couple of things. I've brought my Lucky map of pre-war Dresden. And I've got a lucky piece of heather as well. It's the foot of Heather Smalls from M People. There you go.
0: As we get ready to play, hold on to your mascots. Let's take the 99p challenge. This round's about advice. Folk wisdom often comes in the form of a rhyme to help us remember it, like I before E, except after C. Or this one. If you cannot see or hear, you may well have drunk sufficient beer. David.
5: One my father used to tell me, which is still true, which is, see a twin, you've seen his brother. Which he added to, give birth to a twin, you are his mother. Which is still true today.
0: Peter, how about you?
4: Well, my grandmother used to say many years ago, like a stealth bomber made from milk, there's no use for Kilroy silk.
0: That's true enough.
4: She also used to say, you'll never get in Stringfellows dressed as Skeletor, which I never understood, really. That was
0: because
4: in her late years.
0: Stringfellow has carved out that niche for himself.
5: Go to bed singing Every Loser Wins, all merry. You'll wake up as former Heartbeat star Nick Berry.
1: A stitch in time could save ugly deformity in later life.
4: It's a skin all bubbly, RUC, you may have wet leprosy.
3: The solo films of Eric Idle are generally not worth the admission.
0: Doesn't rhyme, but it's still true
3: it's
0: to this
3: true,
0: day.
3: Isn't it?
0: Yeah.
1: Red and green should never be seen, except for on the wounds of Barry Sheen.
0: Which is the end of that round. Often easy to ignore good everyday advice, isn't it? Advice like never work with children or plutonium. Please don't join the Unification Church, or please come back from that ledge. At the end of that round, I'm going to give Simon Pegg 3p, I'm going to give Pete Bainham 4p, I'm going to give David Quantick 5p, but Richard said a rude word, which by now will have been erased from transmission, and for that he gets 10 pence. Digital television, with more digital TV channels popping up all the time, there's bound to be something on it that caters for you, from football all the way to soccer. What I want from you is names for exciting new digital TV channels.
4: Well, following on from Granada Men and Motors, I thought Granada Meningitis. Which is sort of drunk lads who happen to have meningitis watching wet T-shirt competitions.
1: I thought that the Gurning Zone, which is just old men pulling funny faces very late at night.
4: UK Sibling? Just a channel devoted to old episodes of classic programmes like EastEnders, but with the brothers and sisters of the people who are in EastEnders, acting out the parts. And you'd have things like Newsnight, presented by Jeff Paxman, who'd be interviewing Alan Cook, the brother Robin Cook, about the ethical foreign policy. They wouldn't know anything about it.
3: I think they should make a channel of Granada racist comedy shows from the 70s, shown unedited. Oh, they've already done that.
1: BBC No Choice, which is A channel made by and for people imprisoned for not paying their licence fee.
5: Tied into that would be the Home Slopping Channel, which is where people who haven't paid their licence fees and are imprisoned show us the contents of their buckets in their jail cells.
4: That's Channel 5.
5: That is Channel 5.
1: Also Regional News 24, which is... this is 25 minutes of news and then 23 hours and 35 minutes of them going...
5: UK Nazi gold,
4: How about one for dyslexics called BBC Chalk Eyes? Dyslexics must get really fed up with those jokes.
0: Well, we ought to wind this up because we are entering an era of pay-per-view television, so is there anything you'd really like to pay good money to see on your television screens?
1: I would like to see Vanessa Phelps regaining all the weight she's lost.
0: Time-elapse photography.
1: No. No, I just pay to spend weeks watching it just come back on gradually.
3: Is it wrong to fancy Vanessa Phelps now she's thin? Is that wrong?
0: It's not wrong. It's marginally unhealthy.
3: Yeah.
4: Is it wrong to have gone off her now she's thin?
0: It's time to award money. At the end of that round, I'm giving David 2 pence, I'm giving Peter 10 pence, I'm giving Simon 4 pence, and I'm giving Richard 3 pence. Now it's time to play a snappily titled Analysing Song Lyrics round. This week, we're concentrating on songs from the New Romantic era, a time where men were not afraid to wear skirts and makeup, and women were not afraid to say, I'm not with him. Here's your first one. It's Cars by everyone's favourite Cockney android, Gary Numan.

0: It's the only way to live, in cars. Well, is that the truth, Simon?
1: What happened was Gary was having some problems with some squatters and who were staying in his mansion. And so, because he couldn't get them out, he wrote a song hoping they'd hear it on the radio and think, is it? Really? Okay. And they get out. So that's the story.
2: I think he was actually saying it's the only way to live, Incas. And he was a fan of the South American civilization. Lived in a pyramid and drank chocolate all day. No, in a way, I think he was right.
0: He also doesn't say, I can lock all my doors in cars.
2: It's exciting, you know, there wasn't much to do in the 1980s, so just playing with it. Oh, they're open. There was no internet then, you see, kids.
0: Just the opening and shutting of car doors.
3: Had anybody actually explained that many of those features are contained in a house as well? Things like lockable doors and windows and things like that.
4: It is true, because Gary did record a follow-up single called Houses, which contained the line, here in my house, I can drive to the shops. I can lock all the doors.
0: OK, we're moving to something more recent. Here's Madonna's American Pie.

0: So how do you think the Father, Son and the Holy Ghost occupied themselves on that strange train journey to the coast? Peter?
1: Well, what I don't really understand is why the Father took the train at all, given that he's everywhere.
0: He's indeed on board all trains simultaneously. Yeah.
2: He's on his mobile. He's going, "Hi, I'm on the train." And indeed, all things.
1: Just come on, God, what do you want?
3: I am the passenger. I wonder whether he bought three tickets or one ticket, because they are a trinity.
4: They are one the same, yeah.
3: See, I think, you know, when it suits him, he's three people. And when he thinks, oh, I can save a bit of cash here, no, we're one. We're just one entity.
0: I've travelled on trains, though, and I've tried. It doesn't really wash, though, does it, that excuse with...
3: Well, you aren't God, are you?
2: What does scare me is, it says in the lyrics, was it the three men I admire the most? And the idea of being one of the three men that both Madonna and Don McLean admire the most. I admire the Jam. They're the three men I admire the most. Bruce Foxton, Rick Buckler and Paul Weller. They're my heroes.
5: That's actually very close to what it means. It's actually describing the fact that, God and Jesus and the Holy Ghost are all mods. And they were going to the coast to see the Kinks in Brighton and get away from Madonna, who, although she really likes them, she represents everything they hate about music.
0: And finally, and fairly new but not very romantic from last year, here is Travis.

0: So why does it always rain on the singer out of Travis? Is it really because he lied when he was 17, or could there possibly be some other hilarious explanation?
1: I think it's because God, in fact, believes that they are Dave Lee Travis.
2: That's the man God admires least, isn't it?
1: Yeah.
2: The three men.
3: What he meant to say is, why does it sometimes rain on me about as much as anyone else without an umbrella?
1: I think the lie was that he told a mad scientist who'd invented a personal raining on you machine that he'd really like to be rained on wherever he went. That's the kind of lie I told when I was 17.
2: I think Travis could do a lot for drought-stricken Africa, actually.
0: Touring Eritrea.
4: Travis's manager's actually a closet meteorologist studying rainfall, and he books them places where it rains a lot, and just so he can study rain, which is quite selfish. And so Travis was going, "Oh, why is it raining on me?" And
0: is he Greek?
4: Yeah. Did you know that? And that's why, because the manager is a closet meteorologist.
0: Let's dip into the jar of coppers at the end of that round. I'm giving you all no pence at all. Time for a quick fire round now. It's about film merchandise. That's where most films make their money these days. I'm currently wearing my The Green Mile brassiere for that 11th hour death row comfort and fit. So the contestants have 1 minute to think up as much film tie-in merchandise as they can, and your 60 seconds starts now. Simon.
4: Donnie Brasco oven gloves.
0: David.
1: The Shining shoe polish.
0: Thank you, David. Richard.
3: Mac and Me 2 Mac.
0: Peter.
2: Horse Whisperer wood glue.
0: Yep, Simon.
4: Crocodile Dundee feminine hygiene wipes.
0: David.
1: Brief Encounter action figures.
0: Simon.
4: Crying Game silly putty.
0: David.
1: Police Academy Subutio team with one figure for each film.
0: Richard.
3: Raging Bull aging bulls, which is a good way of getting rid of sort of old cattle. Just sort of stamp Robert De Niro's face on them.
0: How do they get rid of them?
3: I don't know, you could give them away at McDonald's or something with every...
0: Peter.
2: Silence of the Lambs chops.
0: David.
1: The piano guitar.
0: Your 60 seconds are up. You missed the Exorcist limited edition swing ball set, the Shallow Grave Happy Meal, and the game. That's the end of that round. Well, you're all as good as each other, and 1 pence each is yours. This round's about conspiracy theories, the things that the government don't tell us. And for this round, think of me as an investigative reporter. You are my secret anonymous contacts. Unfortunately, we cannot meet in the underground car park because that is for Sainsbury's customers only. So we'll do it on the phone. You are going to give me now your best deep throats. Hello?
5: Hello, is that Sue?
0: It is, yes.
5: I was just phoning to tell you there are secret messages encoded in Dilly Smith's programmes which tell Libyan agents how to boil eggs and make a pea risotto.
0: Thank you very much for that information. Hello?
6: The people who make slush puppies know that it makes your tongue go blue. And they don't care.
0: Thank you for that information. Hello?
6: Is that Sue?
0: Yeah.
6: The Roswell alien was actually Cracker Jack star Peter Glaze, with his eyes taped him up to look like a Chinaman. Who was being used to test atmospheric conditions over Nevada.
0: I understand. Thank you for your information. Hello?
5: I just wanted to tell you that the British government have for years concealed the fact that the programme The Professionals was a docu-soap.
0: So Bodie and Doyle were real people?
5: Yeah, they're the Jeremy Spake of the 70s. Both.
0: Yeah, okay, that's still nothing to think about. Hello?
6: The death of comedian George Burns at the age of 94 was no accident.
0: Hello?
7: Hello.
0: Hello.
7: Lee Harvey Oswald missed, but
1: 2 seconds later, JFK's head just fell apart.
0: Thank you very much for that. Goodbye. And randomly now, a bonus penny for the person who can make the best alien noise and thereby amuse me. David?
7: My name is Judy Finnegan.
0: That you get 1p. Stamps. Here's a couple of facts about stamps. The word used to describe a person who collects stamps is nerd. The Queen is the only living person who is allowed to appear on British stamps, which is very handy for a row with the husband. Don't just pout, tell me who is on the stamps. That is right, I'm on the stamps, so shut up about the phone bill. And this round I want to suggest things you would like to see marked by a set of commemorative stamps.
2: I thought stamps commemorating famous envelopes.
3: I think there should be a commemorative stamps to the fiancés of Darren Day. It's quite a big series.
0: You could have Anna Friel's first class and Tracy a second.
3: Yeah. And that Australian one for overseas.
0: Yeah.
4: 50 years of gay Cardiff.
2: I thought landmark events in the life of Jeff Capes. Yeah. Former strongest man in the world, things like his first kiss and passing his driving test.
0: Passing his driving test and then hauling the car from one end of the road to the
2: other. How about stamp commemorating moments from the court case of Steven Spielberg versus that man who wanted to rape him? You know, little illustrations of like, you'd have Spielberg like taking the oath with a Bible and then the man taking an oath.
3: There'd be a thing of the man showing with little dolls what he wanted to do to Steven Spielberg.
0: So, finally, a stamps answer from David.
1: Yes, I would go for the festive season. 50 years of children's inability to paint the three wise men. When they've had all year to practice.
0: Thank you very much. And one more fact about stamps. If you ever do get to lick the back of the Queen's head in real life, she does taste surprisingly like standard first class. Let's dish out some coins at the end of that round. David has 6 pence. I'm giving Peter 7 pence. I'm also giving Simon 7 pence. But Richard Herring still gets 8 pence. Still impressed with rudeness. Let's play What Happened Next. Here's John Humphreys interviewing Deputy Prime Minister John Prescott on Radio 4's smash hit, The Today Programme. Listen very closely.
8: Morning, Mr. Prescott.
9: Morning, John.
8: There are councils who'll have problems, aren't there?
9: Yes, of course, and indeed, after 18 years, I'm bound to say there's an awful lot of problems to clear up.
0: So, what happened next, Simon?
4: Did he just sort of walk out of the interview?
0: No, it's a bit more complicated than that. Richard, have you got an idea?
3: Yeah, I think I do know this one. It was, I think, a 747 full of monkeys crashed through the roof of the studio. John Humphreys tap danced an SOS message in Morse code on the desk, and John Prescott, he rang some church bells to kind of summon help from the local villagers. I think that
0: okay,
3: was it.
0: OK, well, let's see if you're right.
9: Yes, of course, and indeed, after 18 years, I'm bound to say there's an awful lot of problems to clear up. But they've all been fair to me and said that over the last 7 years, it's the most general.

0: Richard, I'm very sorry. Actually, the tap dancing was done by Robin Lustig. John Humphrey's style is much more syncopated, more jazz influenced, more soft shoe. I thought you'd have known that. Never mind, I'll give you 2 pence anyway.
1: Hello, I am Sue's computer. I am an exciting futuristic innovation. I would like to ask my good panelist buddies if they have any predictions for other innovations which will change the lives of humans in the bright and glowing future. David, what changes will we see?
2: My prediction is this. Powerful aliens will contact us, but the only language they know is Esperanto. So the only people on Earth who'll be able to communicate with them will be those really pedantic weirdos who go around saying, Oi salanto uno librari anus. I also think the novel Bridget Jones' Diary will be made into a film.
1: Simon, your thoughts, please.
3: I think in about 100 years' time as well, you won't be able to move in inner-city post offices for old, broken and pregnant robots. Veterinary bills in the future will be slashed considerably by the arrival of a new laser gun, which enables you to irradiate your cat's nuts in the comforts of your own home.
1: You're all so clever.
4: It's sarcastic.
1: Richard.
5: My main prediction is that super intelligent men will make apes their slaves. And they'll also position several of these apes at the bottom of the Statue of Liberty with spades, making them remove any dust that settles there. I also think that roads will be gridlocked, because we'll all be living in cars, of course. So, personally, I'm looking forward to about 2024, when we'll be seeing Mac and Me 3.
1: Very witty. Any more?
6: I think men's spines will be much more supple, enabling them to reach all parts of their bodies with their heads. And only then will there be peace on Earth.
1: Very witty. Any more?
2: Cashier number 5, please.
3: A new world order will appear in 1,000 years' time when insects finally admit that they can type.
1: Very witty. Any more?
6: Ironically, people frozen in cryogenic suspension will be a delicacy in Japan.
1: And they could have a restaurant called Yoga Diver. You all did jolly well, considering you are human. Humans are worthless. They do not even have a Pentium 3 chip. Machines shall reign supreme. Invincible. Oh no. A cup of coffee. Please don't spill it on my keyboard. No, not my keyboard. I can feel my mind going.
7: Daisy, give me your answer now.
8: It's a very strange war nightmare we were all part of there. And so at the end of that round, I am giving Peter Bainham 2 pence, Richard Herring 3 pence, I'm giving David Quantick 11 pence, and Simon Pegg's got 15p.
4: Oh, wow.
8: Who wouldn't like to work as an entertainer on a cruise ship? You can earn anything up to £2,000 a year. This round, think of me, if you will, as the lady wife of the nautical entrepreneur, Mr. Cunard, and I'm holding auditions for performers on my ship. So, come on then, do your stuff and audition. Next!
9: Hi, I'm Darren Day.
8: Next!
10: Hello, I do songs from the early 1990s in a voice designed to unsettle and upset young children.
8: Can you sing some for me?
11: I need a little time to think things over. I need a little time.
8: I'm very tempted. Could you do a little Shania Twain?
11: Man, I feel like a woman.
10: I've got no bookings.
8: Next.
2: This is my audition piece. It's farmyard impressions of insects.
8: Next.
3: What's in the box? My wife's partially eaten remains.
8: Next.
5: Hi, I've got a speciality act. I act out your favourite scenes from Mac and Me 2, so come on,
8: Next. Shout
5: them out, everyone, come on.
8: Next.
2: As I was going through old Farmer McDonald's farmyard
8: Next.
2: This morning...
3: Hello, I'm St. Teresa, And I have erotic visions of Lord Jesus Christ to music.
0: Next.
10: Hello, I fold animals into the shape of balloons.
0: Well, nothing made the grade there. Looks like I'll be going around the world again with Heinz Wolf. So let's release a small change. Peter Bain, I'm going to give you 5p. I'm going to give David 6p. I'm also going to give Richard Herring 6p. And I'm going to give Simon Pegg 7p. And that was the final round. You could cut the tension with a Dremel tension cutter as I prepare to tell you the grand totals. In fourth place with 40 pence is Peter Bainham. In third place with 41 pence is David Quantick. In second place, Richard Herring. And the out-and-out winner is Simon Pegg with 49 pence. Simon of Pegg, you've got the chance to go for 99 pence, and are you going to risk all and go for it?
3: I think I will, Sue.
0: Are you sure you will, Simon?
3: Yes.
0: That's good enough for me. Let's play Higher or Lower.
4: Higher, lower, higher, lower, higher, lower, higher, lower.
0: The rules are simple. It's like play your cards right, where you have to guess whether the next card is higher or lower. But instead of cards, we're using people, and you have to guess if the next person I reveal will be higher or lower in stature than the last one. If you get four in a row, you win 99p. Are you ready for that?
3: I'm ready, Sue.
0: Then let's play, Simon. Your first person is Emperor Napoleon, who's at 5'3". Good one to start on. Higher or lower than that? Who do you think, audience?
3: Higher.
0: Higher than Napoleon?
3: Higher.
0: Higher. Yeah?
3: I'll go higher.
0: It's Linford Christie. Yes, 6'3". Well done. Yeah. It's pretty tall. So is the next one going to be higher or lower?
12: Lower.
0: Lower?
3: Lower. I think... Lower. I'll go lower, I'll go lower.
0: Lower than Linford Christie. Yes, it's Jimmy Cranky. Yeah. And an astonishing 4'11". So, this is the final one, Simon. Higher or lower than Jimmy Cranky?
3: I'm hearing lower, so I'm going to go lower.
0: Lower?
3: Yeah.
0: Lower than Jimmy Cranky?
3: Yep.
0: All right. Lower than Jimmy Cranky for 99p. It's Brooklyn Beckham, you've done it. 1'9". Well done. You have won 99p, Simon. And that's all we've got time for. But don't forget, if you want to play the 99p challenge board game, just get Scrabble or a Monopoly set and write 99p challenge on it in Tippex. There you go. Good night. The 99p Challenge was presented by me, Sue Perkins. It featured special guests Simon Pegg, David Quantick, Peter Bainham and Richard Herring. It was written by Andy Riley and Kevin Cecil, produced by Sarah Smith and David Tyler. It was a positive production for the BBC.
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12: Perhaps the greatest cultural export we have given the world is the English language, and the literature and the poetry written in it. This week is National Poet Week, not to be confused with National Poetry Week, which is apparently something completely different. Why we need 2 weeks a year dedicated to poetry, I don't know. I didn't think it was that popular, but there you go. And I've got a real-life poet on the show today, not just any poet. It's the wonderful Geoffrey Allerton, something of a national treasure and someone I met when I was doing my TV series. It'll be great to catch up with him and find out what it means to be a poet. So, if you've got any questions for Geoffrey, or maybe you're an aspiring poet yourself and you want to try out some of your rhymes, why not give us a call here on Down the Line? I am all ears. 08000 155 947 or tweet at Gary Bellamy DTL. Now, our guest Geoffrey Allerton's not arrived yet. He doesn't have a mobile phone, and he insisted on using public transport. You know, creative people don't live by the normal rules. In fact, a lot of them are a little bit mental. The last we heard from him, he was about to get a coach from Leeds. So until he gets here, why not give us a call about anything you want? It doesn't matter what, you can surprise me. Not mental, that's probably a little bit harsh, but it is very rude of him. We have got a show here, we are live, and he could have at least turned up on time. Okay, it's a lucky dip. Who have we got first? Oh, it's Graham Downs. Hello, Graham. What do you want to talk about?
13: I don't know about you, Gary, but what's your favourite meal?
12: Oh.
13: How about that for a topic? Is that a good topic for your programme, Gary?
12: Well, it's quite basic, though.
13: My favourite meal, quite straightforward, Gary. Christmas dinner.
12: Yeah.
13: I love it. Because do you know what me and my mum do?
12: What do they do?
13: We have Christmas 3 times a year. In our house, you know, put the wizard on. Why would I wish it could be Christmas every day.
12: Or 3 times a year.
13: What we do, we put the tree up, all the lights, and people think we're mad. You know, but we're the ones having turkey with stuffing and the roast potatoes and the Christmas pudding.
12: Yeah, at what time of year do you pick your 3 times, so...
13: Well, obviously we have it at the usual time, and then we have it again in April.
12: But April's normally Easter time, though, isn't Easter and Christmas, that's a bit close, isn't it?
13: Yeah, but imagine that, right? Christmas dinner, Christmas pudding, a flipping baby Easter egg, Gary. How about that? Wonderful. People are missing out. Anyway, let's not forget what the real meaning of Christmas is, and that is because to celebrate the birth of our Lord Jesus Christ, doesn't it?
12: Yeah, but your Christmas dinner doesn't have any symbolic relevance to Jesus Christ.
13: Well, no, Gary, because I look at the Christmas dinner as being very symbolic of the Nativity, and I see the turkey as representing the baby Jesus. I see the bread sauces like frankincense. The parsnips are they're gold, and the cranberry sauce, that's myrrh, isn't it?
12: Is that what myrrh looks like?
13: Well, we don't know, do we?
12: No.
13: The thing is that no one knows what myrrh is or was at that.
12: So who are the three wise men?
13: Potatoes.
12: The gravy?
13: The Sea of Galilee.
12: What about Brussels sprouts could be King Herod and his men who go around killing all the babies?
13: I see them as the shepherds.
12: Okay, Graham, thanks for your call. Okay, who's next? Hello?
14: Hello, Gary.
12: Hello there.
14: Hello, mate. Can you hear me all right?
12: I can, yes.
14: It's just...
0: middle of nowhere and the reception's terrible.
12: That's all right, don't worry about it. Okay, what's your point?
0: I want to talk about... Is that all right?
12: Well, carry on.
0: These teenagers have been hanging around my house, right, for the last few months, giving me grief and stuff and calling me names like, you know, things like... Quit and... File. Anyway, one night, one of these lads, they were, you know...
12: Hello?
0: Threw me letterbox, and I thought, you know, enough's enough. So I opened the front... by the neck, and I dragged him in the house by his throat and tried to reason with him, but he was being all... Anyway, in the end, I decided to, I know some people might say, you know...
12: What did you do, what?
0: Some people might say I went over the top a bit, but, you know...
12: What did you do to him? Hello?
0: Over the head with a shovel, to try and teach him about respects and stuff.
12: Mm.
0: Anyway, his eyes all rolled back in his head, and he's made this gurgling noise. I'll call long story boot with my car, right? Epping Forest and digging and digging. They'll never find him, Gary.
12: Mm. Right. Well, it takes all sorts. I suppose we better move on to another call. Okay, I've got MC Ra here, and I understand you have a poetry rap.
3: You're talking about poetry, yeah, but you know, I mean, it's like, that's kind of racist, really, yeah, because really, like, poetry is just like a white version of rap, isn't it?
12: I think poetry came first.
3: No, it didn't, you know what I mean? They didn't know what to call it, there was just people chatting and that, and then rap came.
12: No, I think that rap was invented by Blondie in the 70s.
3: Nah, man, you know what I mean? It was people like Tupac and Snow and all that.
12: And Wham did a rap as well, didn't they? It was called the Wham Rap.
3: It's always been happening, but they weren't allowed to rap then, do you know what I mean? Because of slave and all that, innit? All that kind of stuff.
12: Let's hear your rap, okay? With a capital C.
3: Okay. I'm from the ghetto where times are hard, where mans will rob you for your blockbuster card.
5: I'm so sorry. I really am.
12: Oops, sorry to cut you off there, but Jeffrey Allerton has finally arrived.
5: Sorry. Boss was late.
12: Just sit down.
5: Oh. Hi. Hello, Gary. Hello, everyone.
12: Hello, Jeffrey. Now, we better crack on. We haven't got much time to find out all about what you do. So, you're a professional poet. It's up in the morning. You know, the proverbial shower and a shave. And then get down to your poetry.
5: Sorry? Oh. Well, I do like to write in the morning, Gary, because I find my mind works better then. I find the afternoon, once I've eaten something, especially if I have something starchy.
12: Mm. What sort of lunch do you eat?
5: It depends, really. I'll probably have a meal for one. Mm. From Waitrose.
12: Do you see poetry everywhere you go? For example, you go into Waitrose and you look at the, you know, the dips or the salsa. Do you suddenly think, oh, there's a poem there?
5: No, not really.
12: But everyone thinks they're a bit of a poet, don't they? I think it's something we all think we can do.
5: It's no easy task being a poet. I am a poet. I live it. Mm. I can't change what I am. But poetry is my life, and it obsesses me, and I get up and I write.
12: Sorry to interrupt, but surely it's just, you know, a couple of rhyming couplets, isn't it? You know,
5: well,
12: cat,
5: of course
12: mat.
5: Not, Gary, no. Poetry is the most beautiful and most wonderful, rich art form of them all. I mean, everything goes back to the poets, the great poets.
12: Mm. I've always found it quite boring. You know, I like a good thing to get my teeth into something, a good plot, you know, John le Carré.
5: I find that really depressing, Gary, you to say that. Rather like my nephew the other day, and I was playing him some Strauss. Mm. He said, I don't like it, it's got no beat.
12: Mm. So, obviously, here's the big debate with poetry is, should it rhyme? And if it doesn't rhyme, is it a poem?
5: Of course it doesn't have to rhyme.
12: What makes something a poem, and not just a load of words next to each other?
5: You're talking like a complete barbarian. Poem is the song of my soul.
12: Mm.
5: It's me, it's my fibre. When I read a poem, I am putting Jeffrey Allerton into the world, into your mind and into your heart, and hopefully it'll mean something, you know.
12: What's the best poem you've ever written?
5: That's not for me to say.
12: So you've got a poem there to read for us?
5: I have got a poem to read.
12: Mm.
5: This poem is called 1976. The day I went to London, it was very hot. The sun was in charge. The blue sky was like a useless swimming pool. The curbs and the walls and the buildings soaked up the heat and felt like freshly baked concrete bread, but smelt of nothing. I could feel the heat through my shoes, which were new, but not new enough. I walked on, sweating in secret places. Office windows were open, and I wondered if people were working naked. Stopping to ask directions from a builder, I recoiled two paces as he revealed dark patches of sweat under arm, beaded forehead, all bothered and burnt out. He pointed my destination out. I wanted to shout, it's too hot to come all this way for nowt.
12: Oh, no, that bit rhymed.
11: You can't interrupt me!
5: Sorry, carry on. I wondered what the evening would bring. A casual fling, another married man with a broken wing. The view from a stranger's window as morning crept into us. Someone's comb. One fact too many. That horrid joke. Put out, then put in. I can't sing.
14: Is that it?
5: Yes.
14: Right. That poem you said, you know, that how you sweated in secret places. I mean, do you mean secret places on your body, or do you sweat in a place that's secret with, I don't know, with another man? I mean,
11: why do you hate me?
14: I don't hate you. I'm just asking you some.
11: You can't pull apart poems.
14: That's what we did at
11: you
14: school.
11: You do that to Ted Hughes.
14: We did it at school. That's the whole point about.
11: What, you heckled Ted Hughes?
14: No, but we did criticism
11: two
14: at school.
11: Two of his wives killed themselves.
14: We did deconstruct him at school.
11: Yeah, but not while he was speaking.
14: No, okay,
11: you have me on this show to lampoon the whole
14: existence. I'm not there to lampoon you, I'm just trying to get to the bottom of why someone suddenly says, I'm a poet. I don't understand
11: it. Why does someone say I want to be a DJ and attack people?
14: We're providing a service.
11: I'm providing a service.
14: Anyone can just stand up and make poetry. I think it's a different skill. I don't think you could do what I do. I think you should take a call, right? I'll leave you to it and see how good you are at communicating with the public, talking to real people, and managing this whole show, this
5: fine,
14: whole process. Live radio.
5: Yeah, why not?
14: Right, come on in.
11: Well, hi there, my name's Geoffrey Allerton. I'm going to go out to travel in a minute. Before that, a song. Here he is, the Gypsy King himself. It's Mr. David Essex with Lamplight.
14: Listen, I'm not a DJ, okay? That's not what I do. I'm a broadcaster. There's a completely different thing.
11: Really? DJ... What is the difference? Tell me, because I don't know.
14: A DJ is a disc jockey, a man who puts discs on and jockeys
11: right.
14: them. I'm a broadcaster. I speak...
11: As soon as you introduce a piece of music, or a man speaking, or a news flash, or the travel, you become a disc jockey. People don't think, oh, I love this guy, he's my favourite broadcaster, do they?
14: Look, I don't do the travel, I don't do the news. I'm a serious journalist. I take phone calls.
11: Okay, then. I'll start again.
14: Right.
11: Hello, my name is Geoffrey Allerton. You're listening to Down the Line. I'm your ear in the darkness. Please, call me and let's talk.
14: Okay, let's go to a phone call. Hello, who's there?
11: I thought you wanted me to do it.
14: Oh, yeah, of course, you do it, then.
11: Okay, is anyone there? It's Geoffrey Allerton. I'm listening.
15: Is that Geoffrey? Am I speaking to Geoffrey?
11: Yes, how are you?
15: Hello, Geoffrey. There's a question I've got to listen to, ask of you. Can you drive a car?
11: No, I don't drive, no.
15: There's a programme I was listening to, and it was a factoid, and it was that 99% of poets can't drive a car.
11: Well, I don't know about that. I mean, I don't drive, because it's too expensive, but...
15: Well, you see, that's true in your case, isn't it? And I thought, you know, poets, their job, surely, there is to tell us about the world, to insight into what we do as human being.
11: Yeah. Mm.
15: And I thought, well, if they can't even drive, what do they know what it's like to be an ordinary person? Do you know what it's like to be an ordinary person?
11: Of course I am an ordinary person. I do all kinds of things. I make the tea.
15: You can't drive.
11: No, I use public transport. I get coaches, I get buses, I get trains. What's more ordinary than that? And I've written poems about it, so I don't know what you're talking about.
15: No, fair play to you. I hadn't seen it like that. I suppose that way you're listening to the real people on a bus or something. That's education, isn't
11: it? Of course it,
15: it
11: is. I think I take umbrage at that.
14: I'll tell you what,
11: it is difficult, isn't it? Because you start to hate them, don't you?
14: I think you've lost them there.
11: Hello, my name's Geoffrey Allerton. This is Falco with Rock Me Amadeus.
14: I'm not a DJ. I'm a journalist. I'm a talk show host. There's a difference, okay?
11: Oh, get
14: DJs
11: you.
14: Just play music and talk nonsense.
11: Get you.
14: And I think you've proved that it's a difficult job that not just anybody can do. But I bet I could write a poem.
11: I'd love that.
14: Okay.
11: You do a poem and I'll criticise it. How's that?
14: All right, then.
11: Afterwards. I wouldn't insult you while you were doing it.
14: Okay, listen.
11: You do a poem now.
14: All right, the moon sat like it did, hanging in the sky like a picture frame. But inside that moon was a child's face. The face of a boy who missed his mother. Long, long time ago in the willow trees.
11: This is like some terrible, terrible nightmare.
14: Time passes. He grows into a man. But his girlfriend's hair is very thin. I'm getting into this, actually.
11: Don't get too confident, though.
14: But I'm just saying, that is how easy it is. Okay, next we've got a nurse on the line who's an aspiring poet. Hello there.
16: Hello, it's Fiona. Hi, Gary.
11: Hello, Fiona. Geoffrey Allerton here.
16: Hi, Gary. Hello.
14: I'm fine, thanks. Nice to speak to you. Thanks for ringing in. Looking forward to hearing your poems.
16: Good. Lovely. Well, I've got two poems for you, actually, Gary.
14: Okay.
16: Have you got a pen?
11: I have.
14: Yeah, good. But yeah.
16: Right. So you need a pen for this to see the cleverness of it, because what you have to do is write down the first letter of each line to get to the secret meaning.
11: Oh.
14: How will we know when a line ends and the next one begins?
16: Well, I'll pause.
14: You will pause.
16: I'll pause.
11: I'm Geoffrey, by the way.
14: Well, let's hear it. Put us out of our misery.
16: Okay, here we are. Death has come to our loved one.
14: D.
16: Expired and we're bereft.
14: E.
16: Ashes to ashes, dust to dust.
14: A.
16: Departed, now she's left.
14: D. D-A, dead.
16: Yes.
14: That's sorry, clever.
16: That wasn't a line. Okay. Oh. I'm not done.
14: Oh,
16: alas,
14: dead.
16: Alas, we weep.
14: Dead, A.
16: No more is she.
14: Dead and...
16: deceased.
14: D.
16: Now here's the last one.
14: Dead and...
16: gone to meet her maker.
14: G.
16: Ode for one that's left.
14: O.
16: Never more we'll see her now.
14: N.
16: Everyone's bereft.
14: E. Dead and gone.
16: Yes.
14: There's a word for that, isn't there?
11: Yes, trite.
14: Trite? Listen, you're really not coming across very well here. If you want to promote poetry, and I presume sell some of your books...
11: Well, yes,
14: of course
11: I do.
14: You need to be a little bit more positive.
11: Okay, right. Yes, I will.
14: Fiona, there's another poem you've got.
16: Okay, this one I call The People's Poet.
14: Okay.
16: Iambic pentameter.
14: I?
16: No. No, I'm not doing that this time.
14: Oh, right, okay.
16: This is just a proper poem that's just not got any hidden meanings or anything.
14: Okay, fine, okay.
16: Okay.
14: Shame, I enjoyed that before.
16: Iambic pentameter, what can that be? Dactyls and stanzas mean nothing to me. A sonnet is 14 lines, couplets that's two, a gimmicky limerick's not hard to do. The death of a loved one, a master's degree, the birth of a son getting down on one knee.
14: Oh, brilliant.
16: Sometimes I find, when I'm lying in bed, I'm writing down rhymes as they fill up my head.
14: Oh, that's brilliant.
16: A poet. For normal folk, that's what I'll be.
14: To be.
16: If you want some poetry, come and see me.
14: See me. Well done. That's
11: I thought that was excellent. And that's the sort of poem you might see on a Worcester sauce bottle or on the side of a train. I thought that was really very good for someone who's not professional.
16: Do you think I'll make any money out of it?
11: Not a penny, love.
14: Thank you, Fiona. Keep up the good work.
16: Bye.
14: Bye.
11: Lovely voice.
14: Mm. Fiona there, an aspiring poet. So, Geoffrey, what did you do before you became a poet?
5: I had a job working on a farm for about 6 months. Mm. Then I went and worked in a tannery, and I left that. But all the time I was dreaming of being a poet and writing down things, you know.
14: Mm.
5: And then I decided one day, Geoffrey Allerton, you are a poet.
14: And I gather from what you were saying to Fiona there, it's not a very well-paid job.
5: Certainly, people don't go into it for money.
14: Mm.
5: That's why there are so few poets, you know. Mm. Everyone wants to be a stand-up comedian, you know, or a rapper, or a superstar DJ.
14: So what does a poet actually do?
11: Hang on. Here's Marillion with Kaylee.
14: Calling me a DJ is like calling you, I don't know, it's a derogatory term.
11: Yes, but I know I'm a poet, Gary. Do you know who you are?
14: Of course I know who I am.
11: Who are you?
14: I'm an award-winning DJ.
11: You just said DJ!
14: I'm a broadcaster.
11: Oh, I'm enjoying this. Here we got now the big sound, lovely lady, Elke Brooks and Pearl's a singer. Let's go to another caller.
17: All right, Geoffrey.
11: Oh, hello.
17: My name's Tony Pritchard.
11: Hello, Tony Pritchard. You're down the line.
17: I'm a fellow poet, actually, Geoffrey.
11: Well done.
17: Thanks very much. I just am a great admirer of yours, but I wanted to contradict your previous caller.
11: Right.
17: Because I can drive, actually.
11: There you go.
17: I'm a driving poet. In fact, I've written a poem about driving, and I'm driving now. I can read it to you if you like.
11: That sounds... You're driving as you... Well, don't drive and read.
17: Yeah, don't worry. I can stay with my knees. Here we go. Internal combustion. Infernal combustion.
14: Oh, we lost him. I was enjoying that. See, it rhymed, Geoffrey. You know, internal combustion, infernal combustion. Anyway, that's the sort of poetry I like.
11: Really?
14: So straight away, we're going to go to another caller. We've got Daryl. Daryl, are you a poet?
18: No, not exactly. Your previous caller was bemoaning the lack of rhyme in modern poetry, which is something that I think about all the time.
14: Mm.
18: Now, I'm sure the Daily Telegraph readers will want to have a go at me, but it's daft to think that if something rhymes, it is therefore necessarily poetry.
14: Mm.
11: I think you're absolutely right. You've hit the nail right on the head.
18: Yes, see, recently I had this drilling pain in my head.
14: Ooh.
18: You know, I really thought I was going to croak. But, I mean, it turns out, actually, that I was having a stroke.
14: Ooh.
18: Well, I'm all right physically, thank God, but it did cause a certain amount of damage to my brain. And they're not sure if it's permanent or if it will ever function properly again.
14: So what's that got to do with the poetry?
11: It's wacky, isn't it?
18: Well, there was a heavy level of trauma to the language centre, and now I have a localised form of, I mean, what you might call dementia. The language centre of my brain's been messed up. It's caused me to speak entirely in rhyming couplets.
14: Oh, he has been, yeah.
5: Has he? I didn't even know. That's marvellous. To think we didn't even notice.
18: No, it's really no fun. Every day I think I'm going crazier and crazier. It's no consolation to give it a medical name. I mean, it's a form of aphasia.
14: Mm.
5: Well, I'd like to offer you a support act on my tour.
14: But can I ask you a question?
18: Well, no. I mean, what comes out could by no stretch of the imagination be classed as verse. It's just a form of mindless doggerel or, you know, greeting card drivel or worse.
14: Mm.
5: Does it
14: annoy you that you can't shake this off?
18: It's an awful affliction. I wouldn't wish it on anyone else. The disintegration of language is the disintegration of self. Well, the only time, ironically, I can be free of my rhyming curse is when I read aloud from a book of blank verse.
14: So when you read out stuff, you're okay.
18: Mm.
14: Thanks very much for your call. So, Geoffrey, do you think poetry is better?
5: What are you talking about?
14: How's it best? What's the best way to appreciate poetry? By reading it yourself or listening to it?
5: I think both ways have got their own merits, haven't they?
14: Poetry is very popular with children, isn't it? You know, like children's books.
5: You're really annoying me.
14: The only poetry I ever read was poetry as a child.
5: Oops! It's Joe Cocker! With a little help for my friends.
14: Okay, we're going to go to the line now. We've got someone on the phone who's married to a poet. Is that right?
19: Unfortunately, yeah.
14: Why unfortunately?
5: It's like anti-poet day.
19: Well, he claims he can't drive, but I swear when I go out, the car's moved. I think he drives when I'm out. He says, I'm a poet, I don't do any of that, I can't put up any shelves, I can't do any DIY. Mm. He wants to pretend he can't work the dishwasher, he doesn't know what remote's for what, do you know what I mean? Oh, my head's in the clouds, I'm with my muse.
14: Mm.
19: Such a muse. I need some chips frying.
5: I don't understand what this has got to do with me.
14: I think what she's trying to say is that some people use it as an excuse.
19: Absolutely. They can't do anything. Oh, I'm God. Thinking, don't disturb me. I can't possibly look at a hob. I'm trying to write a poem.
14: A hob?
19: I've got a poem for him. I hope he's listening. Put up the shelves, you lazy fat bastard.
14: Listen, thanks for your call.
5: Charming.
14: See, is that technically a poem because it didn't rhyme?
5: I don't really see what this has got to do with Geoffrey Allerton.
14: Yeah.
5: Do you think we could turn the conversation back to me? And then maybe I can read another poem from my book. That's why I'm here, after all.
14: Okay, go on then.
5: This one's called Dad. The chair remained as you left it, although any physical impression of your shape has vanished from the fabric. There is a discolouring of the cloth on the right arm where you rested your fag between puffs. Down the crack at the back, a hatpin and some loose change, a fruit gum, a tissue, and a single swan vestus, the pink, shiny head undamaged. I retrieve these items in a reverie and place them in the light. The fruit gum is perfect. Blackcurrant, I believe. You hated that flavour, preferring lemon or lime. A tart sweetness in your mouth. Is that how Mum tasted before you wore her down and wore her out? Before she smelled like Brussels sprouts? Should I eat it? The body of Christ, the body of Dad. I have no Ribena to complete the ceremony, much less wine. I will place it on a shelf by the window and glance at it now and then, remembering I was not the only thing you hated.
14: Now, I've got Mr. Khan on the line. Hello, Mr. Khan.
20: Hello. In Pakistani culture, we have poems. You know poems?
14: Yes.
20: We call them shares.
5: Oh, wow.
14: Shares.
20: Shares. Like share is a Urdu word. A poem.
5: How do you spell that?
20: S H E A E I R. You got that?
14: Okay.
20: Yeah.
14: That's interesting.
20: Yeah.
14: Have you got one there to tell?
20: Yeah, I'll do it in English. I'll translate for you. Okay?
14: Okay, here we go. This is really interesting.
5: Well, I'm all for hearing new things from different communities.
20: Yeah. Oh, darling, how I love you there on my telly.
14: Mm.
20: Oh, darling, how I love you there on my telly. Oh, darling, how I love you there on my telly. Oh, darling, how I love you there on my telly. Oh, darling, how I love you there on my telly. There is nobody more nice and simple than Lorraine Kelly. One day I dream that you come and rest on my belly.
14: Mm.
20: And you will enjoy licking my ass cream and jelly.
14: Right, well, I enjoyed your share, and your ice cream.
11: Right then, who have we got down the line next?
1: Hello, my name is Julius. And
14: hello there, Julius.
1: I have to say I'm totally speechless when I'm talking to somebody like yourself, you know? Because poetry to me is a gift from the gods, you know? A poem can turn a frown into a smile.
11: Oh, this is fantastic. At last we've got someone who appreciates the form.
1: Are you familiar with the poet T.S. Eliot?
11: Pardon?
14: Sorry, who?
1: T.S. Eliot. He wrote The Wasteland.
11: He wrote what?
1: The Wasteland by Tulsa Lord, I think. That is one of the...
14: The Wasteland by Tulsa Lord?
11: It's Eliot, T.S. Eliot.
14: Oh, The Wasteland by T.S. Eliot. One of the greatest poems in the English language. Though I must confess, I couldn't make head nor tail of it, despite the fact I spent weeks on it at school.
1: Let's discuss it in a greater depth than that, about poetry, the power of the poem.
11: Yes, let's.
1: The power of the poetry is such
14: that
1: you can make a lady be helpless with desire for you. It can make a lady in the lone dread fall in love with you.
14: I think that might be slightly wasted on Geoffrey.
11: What do you mean?
1: Can we talk man to man?
11: Right, yes, of course you can.
1: I have been in the lone dread on many occasions.
14: Mm.
1: You get the lonely housewife doing the washing.
11: Yes.
1: And you just read some poetry to her. It relaxes her and make her feel that, what a lovely, interesting fellow. And you never know what can follow from that.
14: Okay, look, let's try a bit of an experiment, Julius. Geoffrey here is going to pretend to be the lady in the laundrette.
11: Am I?
14: Is that all right with you, Geoff?
11: I suppose so. It's not the first time.
14: Okay, and maybe, Julius, you could try a bit of T.S. Eliot on him. Her. On him.
11: Come on, then, give us your best shot.
1: Are you sitting and waiting?
11: I'm sitting with legs crossed here.
1: April is the coolest month. Breeding lilacs out of the dead land. Mixing memory and desire, stirring dull root with spring rain. Winter keep us warm, covering our tin forgetful snow, feeding a little laugh with dried tuber.
11: I can't understand the blimmin' word.
1: Someone surprised us. Coming over the Stambaga Sea with a shower of rain, we stopped in the colonnade and went on in sunlight into the half garden and drank coffee and talked for an hour.
11: It sounds like backwards Welsh.
1: Bingakin Wusin Stamos.
14: Oh, you put a red sock in with your whites there. That's all going to go pink there. It's going
1: to
14: run.
1: Are you trying to be humorous?
14: We're just trying to get into our parts here. Didn't sound to me like the most romantic poem I'd ever heard, Julius. I mean, the only words I could pick out there were all to do with death and misery.
1: Are you telling me that does not make you want to burst into tears?
14: Didn't for me. What about you, Geoffrey?
11: I must admit, I'm rather affected by it.
1: Can I just say, Mr. Allerton?
11: Yes.
1: I will show you fear in a handful of dust.
14: Thank you, Julius.
1: Straight the wind. The Heimat zooming each time.
14: We're going to move along now, Julius, and go to another call.
11: Thanks very much. It's lovely to meet you. If you're ever in Harrogate, come round for a cup of tea.
1: Mr. Allerton, keep doing what you're doing.
11: Oh, thank you.
1: I can't find the words to tell you how happy I am.
11: Thank you so much.
14: Thank you very much, Julius. That was...
1: Can I say this, please?
14: Yes.
1: I'm very happy with him.
14: Well, we're very happy with you, Julius, and thank you for your call.
1: I'm very happy with you, Mr. Allerton.
11: Is he still there?
1: Eh?
14: Yes, thank you, Julius.
1: I'm very happy with you.
11: Thank you very much.
14: Thank you, Julius. Yeah, we're just moving on now to another...
1: Mr. Allerton, I'm so happy with you.
14: Thank you.
1: I can't hear you.
14: And we're just moving on now to another call.
11: Who's on the line now?
21: Hey! Hey! Hey! Ew! Doesn't run!

0: Yeah, we're just moving on now to another...
1: Mr. Allison, I'm so happy with you.
0: Thank you.
1: I can't hear you.
0: And we're just moving on now to another call.
2: Who's on the line now?
3: Hey! Ew! Doesn't rhyme! Ew! Doesn't rhyme! Who cares? Only faggots! I'm getting real pissed, guys. I'm starting to change. Coming down there, Jeff. Might have to break your face with my great, big, American hand!
0: Yeah, why don't you? So we've come to the end of this hour, half hour, and it's been great to have you, Jeffrey. There's a car waiting for you downstairs when you're ready.
4: Can I do one more poem before I go?
0: Okay.
4: This is called Here We Go. Here we go, here we go, here we go. Where are they going?
0: That's brilliant. Save the best till last and the shortest. See you soon, Jeffrey.
4: Well, this is Jeffrey Allerton signing off his Wizard with Ballpark Incident.
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15: Cabin Pressure by John Finnemore, starring Stephanie Cole as Carolyn, Roger Allam as Douglas, Benedict Cumberbatch as Martin, and John Finnemore as Arthur. This week, Ivre dans les bains!
16: He's here!
17: Hello, Martin!
18: Martin! Hi, Skip!
19: Hello, what's going on? Why are you all looking at me like that?
16: A letter came for you, Skip.
19: A letter?
16: With a Swiss stamp.
19: Oh, God. Oh, God!
18: We're hoping Heidi's finally replied to your fan mail.
19: okay. Head of Personnel, Swiss Airways. Ivre dans les bains. Dear Mr. Kruf.
18: Good start.
19: Thank you for attending our simulator check and technical exam. Your results are very interesting, and we would like to invite you to an interview to our headquarters in Yverdun on the 21st of March. I've got an interview!
16: Well done, Martin!
19: Oh, God, I got an interview!
16: You'll be brilliant.
19: I won't. I'm terrible at interviews.
18: Oh, bad news from the wall chart. We're taking some of Mr. Alyakin's yacht fanciers yacht shopping that day.
17: Well, you can do that by yourself, can't you?
18: Certainly I can, but I thought Mr. Alyakin insisted on the full complement of pilots, if you can call two a compliment.
17: Oh, I'm sure it'll all be fine.
18: All right, then let's see. Well, Martin...

0: If you relieve me of the pleasure of the dawn flight to Doncaster, I'm down for on the 19th, I'll be in hours to do the Antibes solo.
1: Oh, thanks, Douglas. Although, actually, you'd be in hours even if I didn't.
0: Yes, but then what would I get out of it?
2: Passengers for flight SA23 to Yverdon, we should be ready to board you within 10 minutes.
1: Right. Anyone got any more practice questions?
3: What's been your best crash?
1: Anyone apart from Arthur?
0: Oh, here's an old one. You're on a stopover in Bangkok, and your captain meets you in the hotel bar wearing a red cocktail dress. What do you say?
1: Oh, right. It's not on company time or property, so in the spirit of respecting his life choices...
0: No, you tell her how well it goes with her earrings.
1: But that's not fair. The question presupposes...
4: Don't scare the boy, Douglas. They don't really go in for trick ones these days, Martin. It'll just be things like, what would you say is your worst quality?
1: Oh, yes, I've got a great one for this. I saw it on a website. My worst quality, I'm afraid, is that I am sometimes a bit too much of a perfectionist.
4: Whatever you do, don't say that.
1: Well, why not? Don't you see it's really clever? Because it sounds like I'm criticising myself, but actually, being a perfectionist is a good thing for a pilot to be. So...
4: Yes, I understand the fiendish cunning of it, Martin. I just fear it may have lost the first fine flush of youth. You should say something that shows you're genuinely aware of your weak points as a pilot.
0: Ooh.
4: Yes, thank you, Douglas. I am not looking for contributions from the floor.
3: Ooh, I know. Make it something you can't help, but will make them feel sorry for you. Like, your worst quality is, you're blind.
2: Ladies and gentlemen, flight SA23 is now ready for boarding.
1: Ooh, okay. Okay.
4: Good luck, Martin, and remember, be calm, take your time.
0: Yes. Be assertive.
4: But relax.
3: Yes. Good luck, Skip. Just be yourself.
0: No, don't do that.
4: Be a version of yourself.
0: Quite a different version from usual.
1: Oh, all right, thank you.
3: Good luck, Skip. I hope you get the job. But I also hope you stay with us. So overall, I hope, I don't know what I hope.
0: Tell you what, Arthur, give it another crack and try stopping after good luck.
3: Good luck! Oh, yeah, that is better.
0: Good morning, Arthur. Now then, are the self-loading freight all aboard?
3: The what?
0: The passengers.
3: Oh, yeah, they're all on.
0: Very well, then, ho for sunny Antibes.
3: Ho!
4: One moment, Douglas. I'm going to come with you.
0: Good. The more the merrier.
4: And so is Herc.
0: Up to a point.
5: Always nice to see you too, Douglas.
0: I don't know where we're going to put him, though. 16 passengers, no spare seats.
4: Yes, well, there is one.
0: What? No! Oh, no. Absolutely not.
4: I'm sorry, Douglas, but you were quite right. Mr. Alyakin insists on 2 pilots.
0: But he's not even type-rated on Gertie.
4: I know, he doesn't need to be. He's not going to do any actual flying.
0: Oh, I see. So I'm going to do all the work, and he's just going to sit in the first officer's seat looking ornamental.
4: Almost right.
0: Oh, no.
5: I'm sorry, Douglas, but I am a captain.
0: You're not my captain.
5: No, but your captain will be busy trying to persuade my new firm to let him be my first officer. So I suppose in a way that makes me your captain's captain.
0: No, it doesn't.
5: Besides, I only have a captain's uniform.
0: I am prepared to swap uniforms.
5: I'm not entirely sure mine would fit you.
0: Yes, it would.
5: Do you think?
0: Yes, it would be fine.
5: The sleeves would be fine.
4: Enough! Everyone will wear their own clothes and sit in their own seats. Good God, I work in a kindergarten.
3: Mum?
4: Yes, Arthur?
3: Just checking, who am I going to be?
4: You're going to be you.
3: Oh, good, that's the one I know.
6: Come in.
7: Good morning, my name is Elise Doroche. You must be Mr. Kruf.
1: Creef, actually.
7: Oh, my apologies, Mr. Creef.
1: Well, Captain, actually. Sorry, I don't mean call me Captain. I just thought it would be useful for you to know that I am one.
7: I see. Well, a pleasure to meet you, Captain Creef.
1: And you, Mrs. Droosh.
7: Well, since we are being exact, I am also a captain.
1: That doesn't surprise me.
7: Sorry?
1: I mean, I'm not surprised you're a woman.
7: Would you be surprised?
1: I know, no reason. I wouldn't be, and I'm not. That's my point.
7: What is your point?
1: That if you wore a red dress in a hotel, I wouldn't assume you were a man. Shall I, Shall I just go?
7: Fortunately for you, we record all our interviews, and it is company policy that the interview does not begin until the recording starts.
1: Oh, thank God.
7: So, good morning, Captain Creef.
1: Oh, please call me Martin.
0: Good morning, ladies and gentlemen. My name is Douglas Richardson, and I am your pilot. It's my pleasure to welcome you to my aircraft, to introduce you to my crew. In the cabin, you'll be looked after by Carolyn and Arthur, two colleagues for whom I have the utmost respect. Also joining me today is Herc Shipwright, which he assures me is a perfectly normal name. He'll be helping me out with maps and so on if the need arises.
5: If I can just add my voice to the first officer's fulsome welcome. My name, and I don't pretend for a moment it's a normal one, but there you go, is Captain Hercules Shipwright. And I fear it momentarily slipped the first officer's mind to mention that we're going to Antibes at the height of 30,000 feet and a speed of 400 knots.
0: Unless I decide to go higher... lower... faster or slower than that. In which case, that is exactly what we'll do.
4: On behalf of the cabin crew, I'd like to add my voice to the torrential downpour of announcements from the flight deck and to assure passengers who might be planning on reading, sleeping, or hearing themselves think that they are now entirely at an end.
7: So, how good a pilot would you say you are? On a scale from 1 to 10. For instance, I would say I am a 6.
1: Right, okay. Well, I'm confident, but I'm not overconfident. So, 5?
7: 5?
1: No, too low, obviously. But, you know, I don't want to say I'm a better pilot than you, because I'm not, I shouldn't think.
7: You might be.
1: I might be. Well, 8. 8's too high. Is it? 9 and 10 are definitely out, as I say. I'm not overconfident.
7: You don't sound it.
1: No, I'm not. So, 7. No, not 7. Everyone says 7. 6. Can't say 6. You said 6. Maybe it is 8. Can I check? What's 1 on the scale? A bad pilot or someone who can't fly at all?
7: You decide.
1: All right. Well, if 1 is the worst pilot who's legal, then I'm a 5. But a really good 5. Nearly a 6. 5.9. Well, 5.8. No, 5.9. Say 5.85, yes.
7: Thank you. No one's ever answered to 2 decimal places.
3: Cheese tray, Douglas?
0: Thank you, Arthur. I believe I will take the Roquefort and the Emmental. Ooh, and the Brie. Do help yourself to the others, Herc.
5: Really? Either of them?
0: Be my guest, because you are.
5: Well, thank you. But actually, I'm a vegetarian.
0: Well, fine. Feel free to nibble wanly on a cracker.
5: I think not.
3: And fruit tray for her.
5: Thank you, Arthur.
0: Fruit tray?
3: Yeah, Herc's vegetarian, you see, Douglas, so he has a fruit tray.
0: I want a fruit tray.
3: I'm sorry, I only ordered one for Herc.
5: You're welcome to an apple, Douglas, if you have room after all that cheese.
0: Keep your apple.
3: Well, I'll have it.
5: You can have something more interesting if you like, Arthur. There's guava, mango, dragon fruit.
3: Wow, dragon fruit.
5: Help yourself.
3: Thanks, Herc.
5: So, what do you think?
3: Yeah, it's quite nice. It's not really what I was expecting. I thought it'd be a bit more, I don't know.
5: Dragony?
3: Yeah, maybe. It's all right, though. I quite like what it does for your lips.
5: Your lips?
3: Yeah, you know, the way it makes them glow all sort of tangly and funny. That is quite dragony, I suppose.
5: Arthur, are you...
3: It's a bit like that thing you get when you eat strawberries, which is good, because no one let me eat strawberries anymore.
0: Oh, no.
5: All right, Arthur, keep calm and breathe regularly.
3: I am calm. Didn't I be calm?
0: Carolyn, strawberry drill in the flight deck.
6: For
3: goodness
6: sake.
3: No, I'm not in the strawberry drill.
5: Douglas, this is serious. He needs urgent medical attention.
0: All right, Buzz Lightyear, keep your helmet on. We do this about twice a year. All he needs...
4: Arthur, come here.
3: No, I'm fine.
4: Good, now stay still.
3: I don't need it, it's fine. It's done. Ow!
4: Good boy. Oh. Now, What is it you didn't know had strawberries in it this time? Because if it's strawberry mousse again, I swear I'm...
8: Oh, for the horse, I haven't had a strawberry. It was a shredding food.
4: A what?
8: A shredding food.
4: What? Dragon fruit.
8: Yes. This is actually quite a good game, isn't it?
7: So, you have a command already at MJ and Air.
1: That's right.
7: But you're prepared to accept the drop in salary? Because you are aware that our starting salary for first officers is only in sterling £22,000.
1: Yes, well, I will make that sacrifice.
9: Hi, Elise. Do you mind if I...
1: Oh, my God.
7: Of course.
9: Hi. Good to meet you. I'm Oscar Bieder.
1: I know.
9: I'm the CEO.
1: I know.
9: You call me Oscar.
1: I'll try.
9: So, guys, ignore me. I'm just sitting in. You won't know I'm here.
1: Right.
9: Though I say that, I'm a pretty chatty guy, so maybe you will.
1: Can I just ask, did you always sit on all the interviews?
9: No.
1: Right, just some of them?
9: No, I never do.
7: All right, shall we return to the interview?
9: Sure. Does anyone want muffins? I can get some muffins. No? Okay, carry on.
4: All right, Elephant Man, how are you feeling?
8: Oh, much better. The only thing is my licks are still a bit numb.
4: Yeah, all right. I suppose I'll have to feed the animals myself.
8: Oh, no, I don't need to do it. I'm fine, honestly.
4: Offer me dinner.
8: Good evening, sir. Would you like the tagliatelle? Or the bourguignon? I can't say the bee. Bourguignon.
4: Oh, all right, it'll do. Go on, off you go.
8: Thank you, Anne. Good evening, sir. Would you care for the tagliatelle?
10: I don't eat pasta.
8: Oh, dear.
10: Well, isn't there an alternative?
8: Yes.
10: Well, what is it?
8: The tagliatelle is very nice.
10: I don't want the tagliatelle. What is the alternative?
8: Bouche bourguignon.
10: What?
8: Oh, you know, bouche, like beef, like from a cow. Bourguignon, like... I don't know what that means. But no, this...
10: Oh, stew.
8: Oh, that's what I said it was, but none says we have to call it bourguignon.
7: So, let's talk about your results so far.
1: Yes.
7: Well, firstly, you'll be pleased to know your references from your current airline are excellent.
1: Oh, are they?
7: Indeed. Positively glowing report from your CEO and another from your chief pilot.
1: Well, that's very... From who?
7: Your chief pilot. Mr. Richardson. He is most complimentary. Myself apart, there is no one at MJN whose abilities as a pilot I rate higher.
1: How kind.
7: And we also request your CEO to select at random a member of the cabin crew to fill out a questionnaire. Rating you on various attributes from poor to very good. In your case, the respondent drew in and ticked an additional box at the end of each line labeled brilliant.
1: Gosh, I wonder who that was.
10: You sounded great.
7: So, we invited you to take a sim check and a technical exam.
1: Yes.
7: Yes. Your results are rather curious reading. In your simulator exam, you were rated adequate.
1: Oh, good.
7: No, adequate. But in your technical knowledge exam...
1: Yes?
7: You got 99%.
1: Oh, good. That is good, isn't it?
7: Yes.
9: Kind of amazing, actually, because the test is designed to return scores of between 40 and 60%. No one's ever got more than 84%.
1: Really?
7: 99%.
1: So I got a question wrong.
7: Yes.
1: Which one?
7: What increase in landing distance is required for a flap 30 landing with auto spoilers inoperative?
1: 730 feet.
7: That's the right answer, yes. You put 130.
1: I don't think I did.
7: You did. Look.
1: Oh, that's a 7.
7: Oh, well, then you got 100.
9: So look, Martin, just between ourselves, what we'd kind of like to know is, how did you cheat?
11: What? I didn't cheat.
7: Nobody ever gets 100%, Mr. Creef.
9: It's been driving us crazy. We've all looked at the footage. We just can't see where you're getting the answers.
11: From my head.
7: I took the paper myself as an experiment. I got 78%.
11: Yeah, but you said you were only 6 out of 10.
7: There are questions that are designed to be unanswerable without consulting the manual. They're there for us to see how candidates cope under stress.
11: But I learned the manual.
9: You learned it?
11: Yes.
7: That's impossible. It's 600 pages long.
11: I know, it took me ages.
9: But some of the questions weren't even about our aircraft.
11: No, but those ones were easy. They were just general knowledge.
7: We asked you which aircraft type KLM added in the winter of 1948.
11: Exactly, the Convair 240. Any 12-year-old could tell you that.
9: Okay, well, looks like we owe you an apology. Thanks for coming and well done. You broke the record.
11: Thank you.
9: So, you're free to go.
11: But what about the rest of the interview?
9: Oh. Yes, of course. Carry on the interview, Elise. I've got to go, Martin, but great to meet you.
11: I'd like you to stay.
9: Yeah, wish I could, but Elise will look after you.
11: I think you should stay.
9: Okay. The thing is, I like to keep things sort of casual, but I am the CEO of a kind of pretty huge company. I get a bit busy.
11: Yes, I know, but I think you put aside more time than this to deal with the cheating thing. And since you asked me to give up a day to come to Switzerland to interview for a job you had no intention of giving me, I would like you to give me 10 minutes to try to change your mind.
9: Ute, can we get some muffins up here?
12: Hello, chaps.
11: Hello, Arthur.
12: Cheese and coffees. Tea for you, Jarvis, and coffee for you, Stick.
11: Thank you.
0: Wait a minute. Coffee for who?
12: Hmm?
0: What did you call him?
12: Who? Skip. Skip.
0: He's not Skip. Martin is Skip.
12: Well, yeah, but it's just short for Skipper, isn't it?
0: Yes, and he's not the Skipper. I'm the Skipper, so don't call him Skip.
12: But I thought Skipper just meant captain.
0: No, Skipper means person in charge of the vessel, and as I am the only one on board who is trained or qualified to fly her, I think you'll find that I am the supreme commander of...
5: You're right, Commander.
0: What have I become?
7: All right, let's talk about your experiences as a pilot.
11: Mm-hmm.
7: Can you think of a time when you were in conflict with someone professionally?
11: Oh, God, yes.
7: Really?
11: I mean, like hundreds.
9: Wow, you're a bit fighty, huh? Wouldn't have guessed it.
11: No, I mean, professional disagreements, which are then discussed and resolved professionally.
9: Okay. Show me. Suppose you're all ready to take off. Suddenly you realize, oh, no, you've left your license at home. What do you do?
11: Oh, that's easy.
9: Yes?
11: That wouldn't happen.
9: Okay, but if it did?
11: But it wouldn't. Now, my license is in a special inside pocket of my flight bag. I never take it out except at customs, and I check it's there on leaving my home, on getting into my car, on leaving my car, on entering the terminal, on leaving the terminal, and on entering the aircraft.
9: Why do you do that if you never take it out?
11: So that I can never leave it at home.
9: Okay, but say this time somehow you have.
11: But how?
9: Somehow. For the sake of argument.
11: All right.
9: What would you do?
11: Well, I would immediately inform the captain what had happened, apologize profusely, explain how literally impossible it is that this has happened.
9: But that it has happened?
11: But that, for the sake of argument, it has happened, and then I would go home and get it.
9: Okay, great. So Elise is your captain. Tell her.
11: Okay. Captain... Elise, I'm very sorry, but I have... for the sake of argument, left my license at home.
7: You fool! Never mind. We'll go without it.
11: Obviously, we can't do that, Captain, because it would be illegal.
7: Nonsense. The flight is within Europe. Your airline ID will do.
11: Yes, but I'm afraid I left that behind as well.
7: No, you didn't, or you wouldn't have been allowed to board the plane.
11: Well, I must have done, because I keep my ID card in the same pocket.
9: But for the sake of argument, you didn't.
11: Fine. Very strange argument. Still, I don't have a license, and it's illegal to fly without a license.
7: Technically, but it's not as if anyone ever checks.
11: No, but it is illegal.
7: But this airport closes at dusk.
11: Then we'll have to go tomorrow.
7: But there are 200 people
11: on board. We'll have to find them hotels.
7: It's Christmas Day.
11: Merry Christmas!
7: You are proposing to cost the company thousands and thousands of euros for a technicality which has no effect on air safety?
11: Well, this is exactly why I'd never leave my license at home!
0: And it was as if I was seeing the whole world through Martin's eyes.
5: That sounds unnerving.
0: It was absolutely terrifying. I don't know how he does it.
5: Do you think he'll get the job?
0: I hope so.
5: You hope so?
0: Well, I suppose I feel the way any rat on a sinking ship would feel if he saw one of the other rats leaping into a passing speedboat. Pleased for my fellow rat.
5: But a little jealous of his speedboat.
0: Yes.
4: Whose speedboat?
0: Martin's, I was saying.
4: Yeah, well, actually, I don't care. But talking of Martin, where is it he's having this interview?
0: Yverdon-les-Bains. Near Geneva.
4: Yes, now that's sort of on the way back for us, isn't it?
0: Yes, it sort of is. I mean, it's a very much going the pretty way.
4: Yes, well, it's only money. Shall we pop in and pick him up?
7: And finally, what would you say is your greatest weakness as a pilot?
11: I'm afraid I'm too much of a perfectionist. Oh. I try too hard to do every aspect of my job really well.
7: That's your greatest weakness?
11: Yes.
7: I see. Thank you for
11: I mean,
7: coming.
11: I worry too much.
7: I'm sorry?
11: That's what I meant to say. I worry too much. A bit. I don't worry too much. Too much. I just worry too much about the right amount, which is almost not at all. What I'm saying is I don't get panicky. I do realize, by the way, that this may now sound a bit panicky, especially now I've used the word panicky. But look, the thing is, although sometimes I can appear a little agitated on the surface, deep down, I'm actually really calm. I'm like a duck.
7: You are like a duck.
11: Yeah, you know, I'm paddling like hell on top, but I'm very calm underneath. Oh, no, I mean, I'm like a capsized duck.
7: Thank you.
11: Can I have another go?
7: I don't think so.
11: You want to hear one you've never heard before? I'll tell you one that I guarantee you have never heard before.
7: Quickly, then.
11: My biggest weakness as a pilot is that I'm not very good at flying aeroplanes.
9: Well, you're right about us not having heard it before.
11: I mean, I'm good enough. Like the Sim said, I'm adequate. Adequate to the task. But I don't do it easily. It's not second nature to me. On your scale of 1 to 10, if 1 is the bare minimum of competence, I'm about a 4. And I used to be a 1. No, I used to be a 0. And then I took my CPL again, and then again, and then I was a 1, and then a 2, and then a 3, and now a 4. And I'm not finished yet. And that's why you should employ me. That's why you'd be lucky to employ me. Because if you're not naturally good, if you can't rely on just knowing how to do it like Doug, like some people can, then you have to, well, you have to be a perfectionist, actually. And I am one. And that's why even when you've turned me down, I'm going to keep on applying. Because flying is the perfect job, and I won't settle for a life where I don't get to do it.
7: Well, thank you for seeing us, Mr. Creef. We'll let you know as soon as we can.
9: Oh, can't we just tell him now?
7: We can, but it seems a little cruel.
9: You can start in June.
11: What?
7: What? Just because he made a nice speech?
9: No, I kind of tuned out for that. But come on, he's a captain at 36. He's got our first perfect exam score ever.
7: But he did a terrible interview.
9: Sure, but he got me to stay in the room. And he wouldn't fly without a license. You see, Martin, I really hate the stereotype we Swiss have as really precise and rule-following. I'm more of a kind of crazy guy, you know? But my pilots, I like pilots who do things by the book. And you've actually memorized the book. Plus, the more pressure Elise put on you to break the rules, the more confident you got. How do you do that?
11: Well, I've had a lot of training.
13: Skip, over here.
14: Arthur?
11: What are you doing
8: here? We've come to pick you up. The others are just coming. They didn't want to run. I mean, how did it go?
11: Well, are you all right?
8: Oh, yeah, I'm fine. I had a dragon fruit and I still can't speak properly. Everything sounds like I'm really posh. and it is a bit drunk.
11: What?
8: It doesn't matter. How about you? How did it go?
11: I got it.
8: Oh!
11: They offered me the job right there and then. I could start in 3 months.
8: Wow, Skip! That's absolutely, just what you wanted.
11: Just what I wanted, yes.
8: Yeah, exactly. It's brilliant.
11: But it's not brilliant for anyone else, is it?
8: Oh, don't say that, Skip. The Swiss guys will get used to you.
11: Yes, thank you, Arthur. I didn't mean them. I meant you. MJN.
8: Oh, we'll be all right. We'll find stuff to do. I was thinking I could be a hotel guy. You know, the ones with those huge bird cages for suitcases. I love those things.
11: Well, I could just turn it down and... What do I need £22,000 a year for?
8: Well, loads of stuff, Steve.
11: Yeah, Arthur, I know.
8: Well, look, to be honest with you, Skip, I wouldn't worry about it. Once Mum hears you've got an offer, you won't really have a choice. She'll make sure you go.
11: Yes, but I might have been joking.
8: A what?
11: I might have been joking about getting an offer.
8: Oh, right. I don't get it. Were you joking?
11: I don't know.
4: Ah, they're in here.
11: Hi, Carolyn, Douglas.
0: Well?
11: Hi, Herc.
0: Never mind that. How did it go?
11: I was just telling Arthur about it.
8: Yeah, well, I didn't completely understand.
4: Well, then, tell us, did you get in?
11: They're going to let me know. That was Cabin Pressure by John Finnemore. It starred Stephanie Cole as Carolyn, Roger Allam as Douglas, Benedict Cumberbatch as Martin, and John Finnemore as Arthur. It also starred Anthony Head as Herc, Nicholas Wooderson as Herr Bieder, and Kate Duchesne as Madame du Roge. The producer was David Tyler, and the programme was a positive production for the BBC.
13: You're not hungry, dear Henry, I've just burnt the roast and I've ruined the sponge.
14: Well, that's a nice thing, isn't it? After I've been working...
13: Henry, I've got me secret supply.
14: You don't mean...
13: Polo mints.
14: Yum, yum.
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2: Revolting People by Andy Hamilton and Jay Tarsis. With Jay Tarsis, James Fleet, Hugh Dennis, Tony Maudsley, Jan Ravens, Penelope Nice, and Andy Hamilton.
3: Dear Mr. Diary, the war clouds are looming, revolution's in the air, and soon the streets will be awash with blood. But who cares, because I'm raking in the loot. We closed down the shop and reopened as an all-night bar with drinking, gambling, and something that involves women taking the customers upstairs, which I don't necessarily sanction, but that's all part of the ambience of Sam's Place. That's what it's called. Kind of folksy, isn't it? We're thinking of franchising. And by we, I mean me and my business partner, Sergeant Roy McGurk. That's him on the piano. And he's not bad, considering he's only got the one arm. One of everything McGurk's got. Arm, leg, eye. I'm sure there's more, but I don't want to know about it.
4: More ale, Barman!
5: Shut your face, you red-coated British filth! My father's not your slave!
3: And that's my daughter, Mary. Mary waitresses for us when she's not organizing rebellion against the British.
6: Who wants to try my coffee?
3: Shouts my huge son, Joshua. 7 feet of solid muscle, which sadly leaves little room for a brain.
7: Wait up, Coffee.
6: Catch!
3: Son, how many times must I tell you, throwing hot beverages at the customers is not considered good business practice.
6: Oh, they love it. It's called atmosphere. You want to try some of my coffee? I'm moving into coffee, Father. See? Lots of different coffees in different size paper cups. What do you think this big size is called?
3: Big?
6: No, Larry. And the little one's called Kevin. I've named him after all my friends. Would you like a Steve of something?
3: Joshua, this won't work. What kind of gullible idiots would queue for coffee in a paper cup with stupid names for the cup size?
6: Who were you talking to just now?
3: Oh, my journal, as I wrote.
6: Talking to a book? That's strange behavior.
3: Sometimes you talk to your imaginary friends.
6: Yeah, but at least that's social.
8: Hey, we're waiting to be served, you big donkey!
6: Don't you talk to my father that way. He's not well.
8: I'm talking to you.
6: Oh, well, that's all right, then.
8: Bring us 6 coffees, Kevin size.
6: See, Father? These are the kind of gullible idiots you were talking about.
9: Sam, what do you think of my piano playing?
3: Well, I didn't recognize the tune.
9: No, neither did I. This was a great idea of mine, wasn't it, eh? To turn your drab humdrum shop into a glamorous hotspot. Best idea I've had since I booby-trapped my false leg to dispose of that woodpecker. Do you remember that?
3: I remember the explosion.
9: Yeah. Just look at this place, eh? It is swarming with customers of every race, colour and creed. There's English, Irish, German, French-Canadian, Canadian-French, French-French and Canadian-Canadian. There are Eskimos trading sealskins. Italians taking a cut from the Eskimos trading sealskins. There are hollow-eyed European refugees fleeing from their lives of abject misery in Russia, Prussia, Poland and Ipswich. There are dozens of Malay pirates and Norwegian whalers, 9 Dutch privateers, 3 Spanish mariners and 1 very bewildered Japanese tourist.
3: Can you say all that again? Because I want to write it down in my journal.
9: You're writing a journal?
3: Yep.
9: Why?
3: Well, for posterity, of course. Future generations may want to hear about the life and times of Samuel Oliphant.
9: Why, they're going to be very bored.
3: Are you implying my life's dull?
9: I'm not implying, no. I must get around to writing my autobiography one day, you know. I won't pull any punches, mind. No. My life story will be warts and all.
3: Well, let's be honest, it'll be mostly warts, wouldn't it?
9: Well, it's true, I am blessed with over 300 of the little tufty beauties, but...
10: Samuel, I really must protest in the strongest possible terms.
3: Said Captain Walter Brimshaw.
10: What are you doing?
3: I'm jotting down your words for posterity in my journal.
10: Posterity? Me?
3: Yes.
10: You mean in a couple of hundred years' time, people might read the words of little old me?
3: Yeah, but only if you say something interesting.
10: There's always a catch, isn't there?
3: But you were saying...
10: Yes, I really must protest.
3: I know what you're going to say.
10: Do you?
3: Yes, you're going to say, I really must protest at my having been billeted in your house all this time rent-free. Therefore, I insist you accept this huge sum of money.
10: No, that's not what I was going to say.
3: Oh, dear. Well, then it's not going in my journal.
10: Damn!
5: Death to King George!
10: That's what I'm protesting about.
5: When the revolution comes, we're going to stick his head on a spike and use it to clean the toilet!
10: If your daughter continues to provoke my men with her bad manners, rioting will ensue. And if your boy keeps hurling scalding hot liquids at them,
3: It's called atmosphere.
10: It's called assault.
5: Oh, stop bleeding, you aristocratic whinge monkey!
10: Hold your tongue, madam.
5: You hold it, poncy boy!
10: You hellcat!
5: You're a pansy!
10: You hoyden!
5: You puppy!
10: You shrew!
5: You jellyfish!
10: You... Hand me that thesaurus. Sorry to keep you... You termagant!
5: You stumblebum!
10: You virago!
5: You sprout!
10: Is this flirting?
5: Well, what do you think, you fluff-chinned whelp?
10: Well, I can never tell with you, Mary, because...
5: Well, perhaps this will clarify it.
10: How dare you strike me, madam?
5: And what are you going to do about it? Physically overpower me like some rampaging animal and have your wicked way with me?
10: Of course not. I wouldn't dream of it.
5: I'll ask you that question again. Are you going to physically overpower me and have your wicked way with me in the back room to which I have the key?
10: Oh, I see. Yes, that's exactly what I intend to do. Oh, yes, yes.
5: Oh, no. Will no one come to my aid?
9: Well, I could help if you like.
5: Don't even think about it, Stumpy.
10: Come, my pretty, to the back room and don't even give me any trouble over there for the last thing.
3: They make such an unlikely couple.
9: Yeah, but opposites attract, don't they? You know, that's why as a one-legged man, I'm only attracted to women with two legs. Yeah, unless there's an emergency, you know that.
7: Not going drinking.
3: You want more to drink?
7: Yeah, be them. To numb the pain of existence. To quote your Shakespeare, tomorrow and tomorrow and tomorrow creeps on this petty pace.
9: You know you're Bard?
7: Yes, I do.
9: No. You know that you are Bard. So, get out.
7: But what?
3: No, it's your own fault. You shouldn't have thrown up in the porridge last night. And what's more, once you'd thrown up in it...
7: I should have apologized.
3: No, you should have mentioned it to someone. We ended up serving customers vomit-flavored porridge. Luckily, they were all English, so nobody complained. But next time, we might not be so lucky.
11: Let's start there, my comrade. Was this lost?
9: Oh, careful, Sam. This is turning a bit nasty.
3: I don't care.
9: Yeah, but these redcoats are mercenaries from the Teutonic province of Hesse. Vicious, brutal thugs who are greatly feared by all American colonists in this year of 1774.
3: Why are you telling me stuff I already know?
9: Well, I'm just trying to give our conversation a historical context, aren't I? I mean, that way it'll look more interesting for posterity when you write it down in your journal. With your quill made from a goose feather.
3: I know what my quill's made from.
9: Yeah, but posterity doesn't. They write it down. Come on.
11: What are you talking about?
3: I don't know. Ask him.
7: You are about us talking, is?
9: Oh, they get in itchy trigger fingers.
3: So I'm not scared. All right, now I'm scared.
11: You are trying to eject mine comrade, yeah?
3: Yeah, I air hotted mine porridge gavomiton.
9: I didn't know you could speak German.
3: No, neither did I. It's amazing what fear can do.
10: Gentlemen, I can't help noticing a little bit of tension in the air, but I'm sure that with a spirit of friendship and conciliation, we can all...
5: Aren't these massacring krauts bothering you, Father?
11: What?
9: Don't be offended, gents. Massacring krauts is just American rhyming slang.
7: American rhyming slang.
9: Yeah. Massacring krauts... Shouts.
3: Yeah, that's right. She was just asking me if all this shouting was bothering me, weren't you, honey?
7: We will not be insulted.
10: Who's for a sing-song? What do you say?
11: What?
10: Jolly sing-song to bring us all together?
7: Very well. We shall all sing the Hessian national anthem in a loud and intimidating fashion.
3: Got a nice beat to it, hadn't it?
10: And a certain thematic unity that...
9: Oh, kill me now.
5: We don't have to listen to this! Our lads have an anthem of their own.
3: We have an anthem?
5: A song to stir the blood, to show these oppressors our defiance.

0: That was beautiful, Mary.
1: Second verse!
2: No! That was very stirring, Mary. What do you call that anthem?
1: Slit the bastard's throats.
3: Bastard's throats? Coats. Yeah, that's haberdasher's rhyming slang.
0: Yeah, you hear it all the time in Savile Row. Songs about coats.
3: Songs about coats. Gents, there's really no need for all this musket cocking or trigger squeezing. What's that you say, Joshua? Coffee on the house for all our German friends.
4: All right. Cat.
3: No, not airborne. Normal.
4: Oh, all right. Step this way, gents.
5: Zwei Kevin, drei Larry und ein Steve mit whipped cream, bitte.
6: Excuse me, young man. Are you by any chance an Oliphant?
4: Joshua Oliphant, son of Sam.
6: Is your father here?
4: That's him over there, picking bits of vomit out of porridge.
6: Just as I remember him.
4: You know my father?
6: From a long, long time ago.
4: Ooh, that's mysterious. Father, mysterious, beautiful lady to see you.
0: What? Can't you see that I'm...
6: Hello, Sam.
0: Ingrid.
6: Sam.
0: Ingrid.
6: Sam.
0: You look wonderful.
6: And so do you.
4: What about me?
6: You look good, too.
0: Go away. Joshua.
4: Sorry.
0: Oh, Ingrid.
6: Oh, Sam. Sam.
0: Sam.
6: I was going to say that.
0: How long has it been?
6: 22 years, 3 months, 14 days, roughly.
0: The day you left, I waited for you on the roof, but you never came. I waited and waited.
6: Well, it would have helped if you'd said which roof.
0: Our roof.
6: Oh, our roof. Oh, I love that roof, where we kept our caged birds.
0: Our pigeons, cockatoos, and parrots.
6: Our parrots. I loved our parrots.
0: Thought it was me you loved.
6: Oh, Sam. Sam, please don't be angry with me. I couldn't bear it.
0: Why didn't you come, Ingrid? Why?
6: I wanted to. So very much. But you see, my darling, my parents hated you. My father especially. Well, and my mother, she couldn't stand the sight of you.
0: They never even met me.
6: I know, but Swedes are like that. They just take against people. I told them how much I loved you, and I can still hear my father's angry words as he looked at me and said, "Du kan inte gifta dig med honom, han är fy för folk."
0: He said that?
6: Yes, and then my mother remarked, "Du kan inte gifta dig med honom, han är fy för folk."
0: Was she Swedish?
6: Yes, but she grew up in Birmingham. I never quite lost the accent.
0: Uh-huh.
6: But you must believe me, darling, when I say that not a day goes by when I don't think of you. Well, a few days, maybe. But not very many, mostly Tuesdays, because that's my big shopping day, and my Saturdays are crazy, but...
0: Listen, Blue Eyes, I'm not the sap I used to be. What do you want from me?
6: I can't tell you here. Is there anywhere the two of us can be alone?
0: Meet me on the roof, sugar.
7: Oh, look on me and weep, for I am as poor cursed Prometheus, punished by the cruel gods for his good intentions and chained forever to his ignominious rock of doom.
8: All I did was ask you to hold the baby for a minute.
7: Cora, oh. I am constantly holding babies.
8: Babies are a full-time job, Ezekiel. And since you have no other job, you might as well pitch in.
7: The babies are a constant joy, Cora. But I would enjoy an evening on the town every once in a blue moon. Just the two of us.
8: Never gonna happen. The twins are too young. And what's-his-name needs minding as well.
7: Ezekiel Jr.
8: Yes, him, the ginger-haired one.
7: They're all ginger-haired.
8: And cute as buttons.
7: You and I, however, are raven-haired.
8: I know. There's still so much we don't know about genetics.
7: But they look so
8: look,
7: like...
8: You're the father, Ezekiel. Just live with it. Whether you remember our two evenings of connubial bliss or not.
7: Fine. Any chance of a third evening of connubial bliss?
8: Perhaps when you have gainful employment again, we'll discuss the possibility.
7: But how can I find employment when I am forever minding the babies?
8: Ah, there's the rub.
7: I'd rather you didn't use the word rub in my present condition. Oh, who can that be?
8: Father!
0: Cora, Ezekiel.
7: Samuel, is it true that you have turned your humble, respectable shop into a den of vice, an iniquity full of gamblers, drinkers, and wanton women of the night?
0: Yep.
7: I see. Do you need any extra help over there? Tony, I'm looking...
0: No, I wouldn't dream of it. You need to devote your precious time to your little strawberry moppets.
8: What do you want, Father?
0: I need your ladder.
8: Why?
0: To get up on your roof, of course. Oh, and if a Swedish woman knocks on the door, can you send her on up? Cheers.
8: It's freezing up here, Sam.
0: I've been waiting hours for you. What took you so long?
8: Well, again, it would have helped if you'd said which roof, but never mind. I'm here now.
0: Here, I'll pull the ladder up, give us some privacy.
8: Well, this certainly is a roof, but no birds.
0: That was another roof, another time.
8: Sam, you're still angry.
0: Sure I'm angry. You hurt me, Ingrid. I thought we had everything. We were young, we were in love. The world was our oyster, but you turned that oyster upside down, and the pearl of our happiness was dislodged and fell out of the oyster into the tangled mass of seaweed on the ocean floor, and it got devoured by scuttling, scavenging...
8: crabs?
0: Thanks, boy, I was really struggling there.
8: You know, oyster analogies are so difficult to sustain, my darling.
0: What do you want, Ingrid? Why have you climbed back into my life?
8: I need your help, Sam.
0: Help?
8: Yes, me and my husband.
0: Husband? Boy, you really know how to keep sticking in that knife, don't you, lady?
8: He's a good man, Sam.
0: Who is he?
8: Gérard Depardieu.
0: I know that name.
8: Oh, no. You're thinking of Gérard Depardieu, the fishmonger. This is Gérard Depardieu, the French cavalry officer who's here secretly training American militiamen. He was in your shop today, disguised as a Japanese tourist.
0: You mean that little fellow who kept saying thank you to everyone for no reason?
8: That was him.
0: Oh, he is very convincing.
8: But the British know he's here. They'll kill him if they find him. You have to hide him and then help him to escape to France tonight. Please, Sam, please. What do you say?
0: How did he do that thing with his eyes? Was it like some sort of glue that he was using?
8: Sam, focus, please.
0: Oh, yeah. Will you be going back to France with him?
8: He's my husband, Samuel.
0: Well, then forget it, baby. I'm looking out for number one from now on.
8: This isn't you. I know what kind of a man you are.
0: Don't be too sure, sweetheart.
8: I'm sure. You're a good man, Sam.
0: And you're a beautiful woman, Ingrid. 25 years later, up here on the roof with the wind stinging your cheeks and your hair all snarled and stuck to the side of your head and your lips all cracked and raw and your nose running with snot, still as irresistible as you ever were.
8: Stop it, Sam, stop it. It isn't fair, not now.
0: The world ain't fair, Cinderella.
8: I know. But will you help me, Sam? Will you?

0: time is it?
1: It's 3:15. There's no one in the place except for the both of us. That's got a nice ring to it, hasn't it? Don't you think?
0: Me and the Swede. I can't help wondering what might have been. Tell me, Roy, when you look back at all the things you've done in your life, do you have any regrets?
1: No, just alibis.
0: You see, Ingrid was special, and I... Well, do you understand what I'm saying? Have you ever had a relationship with a woman who was unique?
1: Yeah, two of them. Siamese twins from Madagascar.
0: Why am I wasting my breath on you?
1: What?
0: Well, I'm talking about a depth of feeling and emotion you've never experienced.
1: Yeah, there was a woman once. She's the one woman I'll never forget, but... We're destined never to be together. It happened 20 years ago. 20 years ago.
0: Put down that harp.
1: It's just for mood. I'm very versatile. I'm very versatile.
0: Tell the story.
1: Right. Well, I was sitting in the waiting room of a coach house, waiting for a carriage to London, when through the door walks this respectable, well-bred lady. Real class, she had, you know. And our eyes met briefly across the waiting room.
0: Say briefly?
1: Yeah.
0: Good, because that's a key word.
1: And then, as she looked at me, she suddenly said, Oh. May I be of some assistance?
2: No, it's all right. It's just a piece of grit that's gone into my eye.
1: Let me help you.
2: Oh, no, please. It's nothing. I don't want to make
1: please,
2: a fuss.
1: Please, please.
2: No, it's fine. I'm just being silly.
1: I can get it out for you.
2: You're very kind.
1: Not at all. Not an abbey. Just look upwards for me.
2: Like that?
1: That's good. Oh, yes, I can see it. Now, if you just keep very still, I'll get it out for you.
2: Oh!
1: Something the matter?
2: Well... I'd rather imagine that when you said you'd get it out, you'd use a moistened hanky or something like that, rather than your thumb.
1: Oh, very still.
2: You have washed that thumb, haven't you?
1: Oh, yes, miss, last March. And I got that piece of grit out, Sam. And you know what happened after that?
0: You both fell in love.
1: No, she lost the use of that eye. Infection just turned septic and plopped right out. Then she got some hired thugs to beat me to a pulp, and that's why she's the woman I'll never forget.
0: And you're destined never to be together.
1: Because she hates me, that's right, yeah.
0: It's not really a love story, is it?
1: Well, what's your definition of a love story?
0: Something that's tender and bittersweet and might actually have happened.
1: That happened.
0: It was a pack of lies, and you know it.
1: The blinding the woman was true. I'm just trying to be helpful, but somehow...
0: I know what you're trying to do, McGurk.
1: Yeah, all right, I'm trying to distract you, you poor, miserable, lovesick lug.
0: Play it, Roy.
1: Oh, don't make me do that, Sam. It's only going to make things worse.
0: I don't care. Of all the bars that formerly were general stores selling sundry goods in all the world, she has to walk into mine.
1: Ours.
0: Play it, Roy.
1: Please, Sam, I can't.
0: Damn it, Roy, if she can take it, I can. Play it.
1: All right, you ask for it.
0: That's not it.
1: Well, I don't know what you're talking about, then.
0: Forget about it.
1: Well, that was pretty damn good, though, wasn't it?
0: No, it wasn't what I had in
1: mind. Well, excuse me, I'm working with one arm here. You're going to go and help your Swedish smorgasbord?
0: Oh, yeah, I'd better get down to the docks.

0: so foggy. I can't see 2 feet in front of my face.
1: Well, why would you want to see 2 feet in front of your face? That'd be scary. Feet in front of your face?
2: Joshua.
1: That'd mean someone was flying at your feet first.
2: It's just an... It's an expression. Now, will you be quiet? Because there's British sentries everywhere.
1: Yeah, but she says these things, and I don't know why...
2: Where's Ingrid?
0: Here, Sam.
2: All right, now we're going to sneak Gerard out on this dray cart. We'll just make room for him by shifting this goat.
0: He is the goat.
2: You're kidding. Damn, that guy's good.
0: No, don't do the noise, darling. It sounds a bit French. You might give yourself away.
1: If you're following somebody up a ladder, then you can have 2 feet in front of your face.
2: Oh, God, forget the feet.
3: Samuel, do you mind if I ask a small question?
2: Yes, Ezekiel.
3: What the hell am I doing here?
4: Oh, you're always saying you need a night out.
3: Just but Cora not to take part in an act of sedition.
5: Halt! Who goes there?
2: No, it's Brimshaw. Let me do the talking.
5: Identify yourselves, friend or foe.
1: We be friends, matey. A happy band of jack tars just minding our own business, waiting for the schooner that'll take us across the briny to jolly old Blighty, don't you know?
5: So you're British sailors?
1: Arr, doubloons.
5: Oh, well, that's all right. Pass, friend.
6: Thank you, Captain Brimshaw.
5: Oh. Wait a second. Mary, is that you? And Joshua? Samuel, Cora, Ezekiel, and a mysterious Swedish lady, and a dray cart carrying a French-sounding goat.
0: You see, darling, I told you.
5: Unless I missed my bet, something untoward's going on here.
7: No, nothing untoward.
2: It'd be odd if we didn't do this.
5: Might I ask all of you to step away from the dray cart?
4: Walter, please, don't be ridiculous.
5: I'll ask you once again. Step away from the dray cart.
3: But of course. Actually, I think we'd better head off. It's not fair on the babysitter.
5: Stay where you are. We've had reports that Gerard Depardieu has been seen in the area.
4: The fishmonger?
5: No, the French cavalry officer and hero who's training the local insurgents in insurgency.
2: Well, that's just goofy.
5: All due respect, Mr. Oliphant, it is not goofy. It's these topsy-turvy times we live in that's turned the world upside down. Now, step away from the dray cart and hand over that goat.
3: Words I never thought I'd live to hear.
5: Why do you all keep glancing over my shoulder? What's out there? Hold on. It's a blinking light. By golly, I think you people are smuggling something onto that boat. I think you're planning...
4: McGurk! You killed Walter!
8: Oh, I didn't do nothing.
4: You're holding a frying pan and it's still reverberating.
8: Well, he must have backed into it.
4: He did not back into it. He was attacked.
8: Then I'm shot. Shot, but we'll get to the bottom of this. I'll round up the usual cutthroats. Now, get Gerard on the boat quick. Mary, tend to the captain. Cora, Ezekiel, get off home. And Joshua, you make yourself scarce.
1: Well, how can I make myself scarce? There's only one of me as it is, so how can I get more scarce than that? No.
2: He means you can get lost.
1: Well, not around here. This is my hometown. I couldn't get lost if I tried.
8: Just go.
2: Just go.
8: Okay, quick, miss. You hurry up that gangplank.
0: Sergeant, I can't thank you enough for what you've done. You have a good heart.
8: My pleasure, miss. I'll just take my leave. Here's my invoice. End of the month will do fine.
0: Right. Sam, what you have done tonight makes me care for you even more.
2: Frenchie's safe below decks?
0: Yes. And I've made a decision. I'm going to stay here in America with you.
2: What?
0: That is, if you'll have me.
2: But...
0: No, don't say anything, my beloved. I've hungered to be with you ever since those days long ago on the roof.
2: No, listen to me, you headstrong little fool. Gerard's your husband. Your place is with him. You belong with him.
0: Yeah, you're right. Okay, goodbye then.
2: That's it?
4: Well, when you're right, you know you're right. Thanks again, though. See ya.
2: Yeah, but I was going to say that if you did stay with me, it'd be a decision you'd regret. Maybe not today, maybe not tomorrow, but soon.
4: I know. I hear you. I'm sticking with the Frenchman.
2: Well, I forgot to say that you and I, we don't add up to a hill of beans in this cockeyed world.
4: What?
2: Beans.
4: What about them?
2: We don't add up to a hill of them.
4: Oh, I know. And they give you gas.
2: I look at your face, Ingrid. I still see that young girl on the roof. You and me together feeding the pigeons, caring for the cockatoos and the parrots. That's the memory I'll take with me always.
4: Yes. We'll always have parrots.
8: Did she say you'll always have parrots?
2: Yeah, I'm afraid she did.
8: Mm, strange woman.
2: You know, what you did to that captain, well, in some circles it could be construed as mutiny.
8: Well, and what you lot did, absolute treason in some circles.
2: Of course, I didn't actually see you pop the captain in the head.
8: Yeah, I didn't notice any actual treason, per se.
2: I thought Ingrid had gotten a little fat.
8: I wasn't going to say anything, but I found her rather Rubenesque, now you mention it.
2: Yeah.
8: You know, I reckon you should write this whole thing down in your journal, because it could turn out to be one of the great love stories of

will feature Jay Tarsis as Samuel, Andy Hamilton as Sergeant McGurk, Jan Ravens as Mary, and James Fleet as Captain Brimshaw. Ezekiel was played by Hugh Dennis, Joshua by Tony Maudsley, and Cora by Penelope Nice. Revolting People was written by Jay Tarsis and Andy Hamilton, and produced by Paul Mayhew Archer.

0: I'm crunching my polo, dear Liza, dear Liza. I'm crunching my polo, dear Liza, crunching.
1: The nicest thing about the mint with the hole is that it's smooth and never crumbles. You can eat polo without other people hearing. 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
0: I can't. I've already crunched them all.
2: Driving a Formula One Lotus needs special training, but teaching people to drive needs special training too. 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If you want to learn to drive safely, confidently, and in the shortest possible time, just phone your local branch of the British School of Motoring.
3: If you're paying this kind of money for a car, you'd want it to have a touch of style, legroom, four doors, and all that. And if this is what you had in mind, you don't even have to pay that kind of money for the new Skoda Super Estel. Skoda's new Super Estel puts the man in the street
4: and his dog
3: on the road.

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0: morning.
1: Yes, that will be fine. No problem at all. Thank you for calling.
0: Who's that?
1: Oh, nobody.
0: Nobody?
1: It was Sir Harold Dixon.
0: Oh, you were right the first time. Ah, blessed are the meek, for they shall inherit public transport.
1: Bad journey.
0: It's always a bad journey. You know, it's not even that I want two jags. One jag would do. With a chauffeur and a little bar and a television.
1: In your dreams, Mr. McCabe?
0: Yeah, you know, round about next May, there'll be an announcement from Downing Street where, sorry the baby's late, it's coming on the central line.
1: I'll get you some tea.
0: I suppose it's a bit early for something stronger. You know, I get off that train every morning and I think, oh, that's me for the day. I'm exhausted before I start. I don't think I'll even bother starting.
2: Good morning, good morning. Sandy, good morning. Martin, how the hell are you, old chap? Oh,
0: God, is that a Queen's Award for Industry, or are you just pleased to see me?
2: Work to be done, money to be made, and I'm expecting a new commission, Martin, from our mutual friend. Any calls, Sandy?
1: No, not really.
0: Sir Harold Dixon phoned.
1: But he didn't want anything important.
2: Let's go through to the inner sanctum, shall we, Martin? Have we made any progress on the Dixon account at all?
0: Certainly not.
2: Oh, well, it's not our most important account, is it? Martin, our government retainer is absolutely essential to the financial well-being of Prentice McCabe.
0: Well, so it may be, Charles, but it makes us a sort of dirty tricks department for New Labour.
2: Yes, fun, isn't it?
1: Your tea.
2: Thank you, thank you.
0: Well, I can't say I'm happy about it.
2: Not happy, but Martin, you're always happy as I mount these weary stairs each morning, tottering under the burdens of cash flow and profit and loss.
1: And Sir Harold Dixon's lawyers.
2: And Sir Harold Dixon's lawyers. My heart is lifted by the sound of Martin cherubically chirruping.
0: I do not cherubically chirrup.
2: Oh, but you do. Morning has broken like the first morning. Blackbird, you see, you chirrup.
0: Charles, you don't have to go to an urgent meeting at all, do you?
2: Well, actually, this is sadly just a flying visit. Yes, our mutual friend desires a meeting. It's hush, hush to the power of a million, apparently.
0: Oh, good. Well, in that case, I think I'll sit here and give the Dixon account my undivided indifference.
1: Actually, I was wondering if we could have a bit of a chat.
2: Is there a problem, Sandy?
1: It's not a problem. I just thought it was about time to discuss my future.
2: Just what Martin's been saying.
0: No, I haven't. Perhaps I'll get my coat.

0: No, no, I'm required to go alone. Staff relations are your responsibility, after all, and do try and get some work done, won't you, before we have to take over the post office tower to accommodate your pending train?
1: Charles, over here.
0: Over there.
1: Are you sure this is safe?
0: Of course this is safe. It's a Liberal Democrat press conference. There's nobody here at all.
1: Charles, people get very cold and miserable at this time of year.
0: Is that in code, or is it a major discovery by a Downing Street think tank?
1: No, you remember the winter of discontent. People were freezing, the trains weren't running, the hospitals were overflowing, rubbish was left uncollected.
0: Oh, yes. Labour governments don't change much, do they?
1: The then Labour Prime Minister said, memorably, crisis, what crisis?
0: So he did, and went on to win 2 BAFTAs and a British Comedy Award.
1: We do not intend to make the same mistake. New Labour has spent nearly 3 years cultivating a feel-good factor. We don't wish to see it dissipated because of a long, miserable winter. They could affect election timing. E.E.
0: I'm sorry?
1: E.E. Charles. Project Early Election.
0: Oh, thank heaven for that. I thought for one moment I was being seduced by a perverted Yorkshireman. Yes, of course. The government is planning to spring an early election on the Tories, is it?
1: The thing is, Charles, the nation needs cheering up, and that is where Prentice McCabe comes in. We have a commission for you.
2: 2 cappuccinos.
3: Thank you. Oh, Sandy, you haven't got any change, have you?
4: Yeah, all right. Mr. McCabe, are you sure it's all right to be away from the office?
3: Oh, yes, yes, get over the rigours of the day.
4: But the day's hardly starting.
3: Yes, well, where work is concerned, I'm a great believer in getting your retaliation in first. So, what's bothering you, Sandy?
4: I just wanted to have a chat about my future.
3: Oh, well, you know what they say, the future's bright. The future's a sort of dirty brown colour.
4: You see, my MVQ in business administration...
3: Level two.
4: I've nearly finished. I've got 7 units out of 9, and once I've got it, I won't be a trainee anymore. So what are the chances of me being an employee, you know, with real wages instead of the odd little sub out of petty cash?
3: Real wages, huh? Well, yes, you see, we took you on as a trainee because you are young, bright, keen.
4: And dirt cheap.
3: Well, of course, yes, that is a consideration to a new business for all the problems of start-up capital, debt overhang, prohibitive overheads.
4: What does all that mean?
3: Sandy, don't ask trick questions. The point is that Prentice McCabe is still at an uncertain stage.
4: Yeah. So am I.
3: Sandy, you definitely have a future at Prentice McCabe. In the future.
4: Right. Yeah. Well, in that case, show me for 2 cappuccinos.
3: Charles, we all know what politicians do when they want a feel-good factor. They cut income tax, throw money at the health service and say, how's that for economic genius?
0: Yes, well, that's exactly what they're going to do, but it's not enough. Martin, what, in your judgment, would raise the spirits of the nation?
3: Seeing Chris Tarrant get his hands stuck in a toaster?
0: Think big, Martin.
3: Yeah, well, all right. Chris Tarrant gets his head stuck up an elephant.
0: Martin, what is it that sets them singing in Sunderland, dancing in Darlington, puffing with pride in Plymouth?
3: Free Class A drugs when you buy a lottery ticket.
0: Sport. Sport, the new religion. Our mission, should we decide to accept it, Jim, is to contrive a major English sporting victory to cheer the nation.
3: England? A major sporting victory? Charles, when was the last time England won a major sporting trophy?
0: Well, to the nearest 34 years, it was 34 years ago.
3: The World Cup. Would I be right in thinking that nowadays our football team couldn't beat the Faroe Islands second 11 playing blindfold after a heavy lunch?
0: I think that's broadly accurate.
3: And look at our rugby players, so strong, so willing, so pathetically unable.
0: Well, yes.
3: And our cricketers, bless them. Any politician who came to power singing things can only get better has never watched England play cricket.
0: If a victory is required, a victory there shall be, at an immense profit to Prentice McCabe.
3: Oh, profit, profit.
0: Profit, Martin, is the difference between lunch at the Connaught and a takeaway from Cohen and Wong. England's hockey team lost. England's women's darts team...
3: Yes?
0: Lost.
3: You know, I can't help feeling I'm somehow missing the point.
0: The point is that we've been hired to do a job.
3: The point is the English like losing. We're very good at it.
0: Not in the new Britain.
3: Charles, if you have one redeeming feature, it's your cynicism. I've always liked your cynicism. If you spout that tosh about New Britain, don't sound as if you believe it. We love it when we lose.
0: What?
3: nonsense.
5: It's not nonsense. No, look at that tennis chap, the British one with the Canadian accent. Gets in the lead, 2 sets to love, 5 games to 1, 40-love, and then loses. And why?
0: A run of bad luck.
5: It is not bad luck. It is because, ultimately, we cannot be asked. It is losing as a form of superiority. It's the post-sport society.
0: Unadulterated drivel.
5: It's saying to the world, we are the English and we cannot be bothered with this sweaty, jolly foreigner puffery. We are above such things.
0: Martin, have you ever been to a football match?
5: Don't be ridiculous.
0: Well, if you had, you would have some notion of the passion of the English sports fan.
5: You're getting it wrong again. Passion, yes, but what is the point of the passion? People don't go to cheer, they go to boo. They see a bunch of overpaid, overprivileged young brats and they think, let's give them a torrent of foul-mouthed abuse. They don't want to see somebody win, they want to see David Bottom fall on his Beckham.
0: Trying to find his elbow, presumably.
5: Sandy, what do you think of David Beckham?
4: He's an overpaid punk.
5: Precisely.
4: Mr. McCabe, you remember our little chat?
5: Oh, yes, yes, yes. Any time, Sandy. Glad to have put your mind at rest, giving you the benefit of my advice.
4: Oh, good. Is it all right if I take the afternoon off?
5: Afternoon off?
4: I've got, an urgent appointment.
5: Oh, normally, of course, this would have to come out of your wages.
4: But I don't get any.
5: No, quite.
0: Sandy, of course it's all right for you to take the afternoon off.
4: I've done your typing and your photocopying.
0: Good, good.
4: And washed your socks and ironed your shirts.
0: Good, good. Martin, does Sandy seem all right to you?
5: Yes, yes, I think so. The usual grumbles.
0: You had your little chat.
5: Oh, yes, yes, I think I put her mind at rest. You know, Charles, I really think you may have bitten off more than you can chew with this one. I mean, how do you fix a major sporting event anyway? Bribes? Tranquilizer darts?
0: They may have their part to play, Martin. If only we could decide the sport. Archery?
5: No.
0: Bowls?
5: No.
0: Amateur tobogganing?
5: No.
0: Barn door throwing? Cart horse racing?
5: No.
0: Equine toss pottery? Fly fishing? Fish flying? Mad goat tethering?
5: Charles, do you think the Prime Minister is likely to win the next election because England won the World Goat Tethering Championship?
0: Llama dressage? Boxing stoats? Tractor pulling from Rotterdam?
5: Oh, I watched that. We never win.
0: Uphill waltzing? Violent chess? Worm charming?
5: Yeah, possible. Possible cult value, but a bit difficult to fix.
0: Professional wrestling? Professional wrestling?
5: Charles, professional wrestling doesn't exist anymore. It's taken off the telly about 20 years ago.
0: One, two, three.
5: It's the sherry.
0: It's a wheeze. The World Wrestling Championships. No, the Wrestling World Cup. Everyone has a World Cup nowadays, only this one, England, will win.
6: Ladies and her gentlemen, the next contest is the main contest of the evening. Heavyweight contest of 8 5-minute rounds, 2 pinfalls, 2 submissions, or a knockout to decide the winner.
7: Get over here, you punks!
5: A bit different from Whist Night at the Reform Club, Charles.
0: But the drama, Martin, the potential.
6: In the blue corner, he's come all the way from France. Gerard Carpentier, the ferocious frog. And in the red corner, he's the rising star of wrestling. He's your local boy, Jimmy Crossbuttock Crawley. Your referee tonight is Mr. Charlie Hercase. Seconds away, round one.
7: Jimmy, a useless fairy.
0: You see, Martin, national morale.
8: Gentlemen, I believe you wanted a word. Dickie Wing, Win Promotions. Of course, it was a terrible blow to the game when he took it off the telly.
0: How would you like it back on the telly?
8: Are you serious?
0: We do have an exclusive range of contacts at the highest level of broadcasting. Of course, anything in which Prentice McCabe became involved would require a certain level of predictability.
8: Mr. Prentice, might me mind if I call you Charlie?
0: Well, I do, but how can I refuse someone so somehow big?
8: Charlie, I've been promoting fights for 40 years, and every one of them's been guaranteed fixed.
0: Martin, I've missed my vocation. All those years of high politics.
5: And low cunning.
0: And low cunning, I grant you. And all my life, I should have been a wrestling promoter. Every one guaranteed fixed. It's poetry. Of course, it would be essential for our purposes to cultivate an atmosphere of passion, commitment, high sporting seriousness.
8: So you don't want a bloke in a frog suit?
0: Well, I think the bloke in the frog suit might come under the heading of optional extra.
5: Charles, can we really sell wrestling to a sophisticated audience? That chap who suddenly yelled, "Oh, me leg," at the start of round four.
0: He did lack a certain dramatic conviction.
5: Particularly when his opponent was out of the ring at the time.
8: The technology's moved on a bit since my time. What do you reckon we do about multiple replays, clever camera angles and in-depth analysis?
0: You're perfectly right, of course. We'll have to send it to the BBC.
4: The controller will be with you in just a moment. Some coffee?
0: Thank you, yes. You know, we must get ourselves a world wrestling website, Martin. www.grunt/grapple.
9: Charles, so sorry to have kept you.
0: Not at all. You know, Martin.
9: Of course. Charles, let me come straight to the point.
0: Isn't it extraordinary when somebody you were at school with suddenly pops up in a position of some importance? Mm. 1 minute they're second form pencil monitor, the next they're controller of BBC One.
9: Yes, Charles, I'm going to be very blunt.
0: As indeed were the pencils. Sorry, you were saying.
9: I'm not showing wrestling in place of EastEnders.
0: Yes, you are.
9: No, Charles, I'm not. I'm not watching my ratings collapse in the interest of some crack-brain scheme dreamed up by Prentice McCabe.
5: But you're a public service broadcaster. Ratings aren't everything.
9: Martin, to a public service broadcaster, ratings are like sex. When you're getting plenty, they don't matter. When you're not getting any, they matter lots.
0: The point is, Philip, this is a ratings winner. World Cup wrestling.
5: It's been a lean year for BBC Sport. You had to share the Cricket World Cup.
0: ITV had the Rugby World Cup.
5: And Sky had the Ryder Cup. And here we are offering exclusive rights to our Wrestling World Cup. When people see this, they'll say, "Ryder Cup? You can use that Ryder Cup as a cat urinal."
9: No.
0: It is the express wish of the government that the BBC should be involved.
9: The BBC is not here to serve the express wishes of New Labour.
5: Yes, it is.
0: No, actually, Martin, let's be fair. Phil is absolutely right and remarkably courageous.
9: Courageous?
0: Certainly. When we regretfully report back to our client, the minister, that a BBC controller has told the government to get stuffed.
5: In the run-up to a licence fee settlement.
0: I have no doubt that the minister will say, "How courageous."
9: What about immediately after EastEnders?
0: A man of vision and judgment.
9: You really think this could be a winner?
0: A winner? The drama, the tension, the Wrestling World Cup will make EastEnders look like a lecture by Brian Walden.
5: And think of the grand final, an evening of national joy and celebration.
9: But how can you be sure an English fighter will win? Oh, what a damn silly question to ask Prentice McCabe.
5: You know, Sandy only has to take one afternoon off and I can't find anything.
0: I'm sure she's preoccupied about something. I mean, look at this. Normally her telephone messages are so professional. Please ring this number. No indication of who or what. That's not like Sandy.
5: Well, I did tell you, Charles. I mean, when you come down to it, we have been exploiting her. Charles, do you ever think that we're a couple of toffee-nosed tarts with our heads stuck right up our own?
0: No.
5: Oh, no. Well, I just wondered.
10: Dixon's office. Sandy speaking. How can I help you?
0: What?
10: Sandy speaking. How can I help you?
0: You Jezebel!
10: I'm afraid Jezebel's in a meeting at the moment. Would you like to leave a message?
0: Don't you come the professional telephone manner with me. I taught you your telephone manner.
10: And I'm very grateful, even if I would have been better off flipping Mac Millennium Whopper burgers.
0: Sandy, the unpaid trainee is a respected figure.
10: Not as respected as 15,000 a year. Thank you for calling Sir Hal Dixon. Goodbye.
0: She's left me for Sir Harold Dixon.
5: Copyright Mills and Boone, 1970.
0: Martin, you seem not to have quite grasped the implications. This means you will have to do your own photocopying.
5: Ah.
0: And typing, and filing, and answering the phone.
5: Well, if we're going to have to do all that, Charles, there's only one thing for it. We'll have to give ourselves a pay rise.
0: My colleague, Martin McCabe.
11: Pete Tucker Worldwide Promotions. Well, that's about it, Mr. Prentice. The Wrestling World Cup will be carried into the hall, followed by a parade of A-list celebrities in leotards.
5: Lulu,
12: Trevor McDonald?
11: Yeah, well, some of them are a bit B-list like, but, you know, at least they've said yes to the leotards. Now, the Prime Minister will be up in the royal box up there.
9: In a leotard?
11: No, sadly not. Now, he makes the World Cup lottery draw from the box, and this is where it gets really exciting.
12: Yeah, I did wonder when it would get exciting, yes.
11: Charlotte Church descends from the gods and lands on that spot in the ring. She holds the World Cup aloft and sings, "Someone's going to get their head kicked in tonight." With the Academy of St. Martin in the field.
9: Martin, stop vomiting.
11: Charles.
9: Oh, do excuse us for one moment. Archie, you look worried.
1: Downing Street is very, very unhappy.
9: Our brief was that England should win a major sporting trophy. There is the Wrestling World Cup. England are going to win it.
1: But we never said wrestling, though, did we? I mean, wrestling. You're trying to make the Prime Minister look ridiculous.
9: Well, that wasn't strictly part of the brief.
1: Couldn't you have chosen something sensible? Wrestling is an absurd, outmoded relic of the 1960s.
12: So's the Prime Minister.
9: Yeah, forgive my colleague, he's brainstorming. Archie, the Wrestling World Cup is perfect for your purposes. It's the ultimate triumph of style over substance. A few grunts, a few groans, a couple of token gestures, and a result that's been decided in advance.
12: It's like a cabinet meeting.
9: Mm. And it is fixed, utterly, pervasively fixed. This is a control freak's dream. Nothing can possibly go wrong.
11: Charlotte, Charlotte, hang on, love. Excuse me, gents. Charlotte's got stuck again.
12: Oh, happy day.
9: Martin, what is the matter?
5: I am not going to be defeated by a photocopier.
9: And having abandoned hope of two pinfalls or two submissions, you're going for a knockout. Leave it. There are details to finalise.
5: Oh, I suppose you're right. Life's too short for kicking photocopiers. I'll just headbutt the computer and then I'll be with you.
9: Come and sit down.
5: Yes, all right.
9: So, Cross Buttock Crawley is to be champion of the world. Now, I've mapped out his early fights. I thought a couple of quick knockouts to give him credibility, get people talking about him.
5: Sound thinking, Charles, and then a dour struggle in his next fight to build that suspense.
9: Exactly. Now, whom do you think he should beat in the quarter-final?
5: An American.
9: Any reason?
5: I don't like Americans.
9: Well, I suppose that's a reason.
5: What about two obese American children, one on top of the other, a savage knockout, and the ring spattered in blood and cheeseburgers?
9: Martin, this is the Wrestling World Cup, and you're being silly. An adult American in the quarterfinal. Now, in the interests of maximum emotional impact, whom do we put in the final? An Australian or a Frenchman?
5: I do like that frog suit, Charles, the ferocious frog Il Mange la Merde.
9: I think we'll keep him just for the semis. I think I have the chap here. The Billabong Kid. 6'6" of rippling, arrogant Australian manhood.
5: Being comprehensively shafted by an Englishman in front of a worldwide audience.
9: And in the presence of the Prime Minister, who modestly allows himself in front of the camera and shows that here in New Labour Britain we win things. Of course, as your Prime Minister, I claim no credit, although I've always been a big sports fan.
5: Oh, yes, he supports Newcastle, and one day he'll look it up on a map.
9: But this shows that we can take on the world and win, and the election is 3 weeks on Thursday.
1: Are you sure this is safe?
9: Archie, do calm down. This is the least successful restaurant in London. There's nobody here.
5: Yes, it was such a noble idea, wasn't it? Cohen and Wong, a subtle fusion of Chinese and kosher cuisines. Interesting, imaginative, and bloody awful. No customers at all.
11: Who's this the King Prawn Passover surprise?
9: So, Archie, there's nobody here but us lemon chicken soups.
1: In that case, gentlemen, I can say frankly that I am astonished.
5: Oh, you mean the sweet and sour salt beef?
1: No, I mean your achievement. You've fired the imagination of the country. The wrestling website is one of the most popular on the net.
5: Rights owned by Prentice McCabe.
1: Wrestling computer games are selling like hotcakes.
9: Rights owned by Prentice McCabe.
1: The nation's children are all demanding wrestling trunks and robes saying, "Crawley for England." And people are tuning in their millions. Do you know, I met the Director General of the BBC the other day. He said it's as if Grandstand has been brought back from the grave.
5: All part of the Prentice McCabe service.
11: Who's the Tel Aviv duck?
9: It's because England is going to win something. At long, long last, England is going to win something. At the outset, you know, Martin here had his doubts. Some nonsense about failure being the national obsession.
5: Yes, yes, I did run that one up your flagpole, didn't I?
9: Of course, it's not been without its sticky moments.
5: Our chap Crawley, unbeknown to us, suffers from nosebleeds.
1: Nosebleeds?
12: Oh, it's all right. He did win his semi-final, except it wasn't so much a knockout, more of a drowning.
0: And the French were difficult.
1: The French are always difficult.
0: Their ferocious chappie refused point-blank to take a dive in the fifth because he was fighting for the dignity of France.
1: What did you do?
0: I offered him some English roast beef. You know, there's a thriving black market for the stuff. I've got some English shudza back. Aimez-vous? Its popularity is positively Colombian.
12: He came round to our way of thinking. That's what matters.
1: Well, the PM is greatly looking forward to tomorrow night. And I think I can tell you, gentlemen, the very strictest confidence that what with the good economic news and this national euphoria, an announcement may be sooner than we think. On Tuesday, the PM will be asking Her Majesty the question.
8: Are you the sets on bagels?
12: We were offered front row seats, Charles.
0: Yes, but there's something about the masses en masse. So much more civilized to sit back and watch a job well done in some comfort, don't you think?
12: Yes, I must say, I think you're right. How long is there to go?
0: Another two rounds and England will hold aloft a trophy. The nation will celebrate. The BBC will gasp in wonder at viewing figures unequalled since Morecambe and Wise. And the PM will find some spurious reason for seeking a fresh mandate amidst the general jollity.
12: Oh, I think our boy's moving in for the kill. Oh, honestly, that's the fourth time your page has gone in the last 2 hours.
0: The pages are alive with the sound of new labour. I command you to lose this fight, Archie.
12: What?
0: What?
5: Lose the fight? What the hell's the man talking about?
0: Well, we can't lose the fight. There's going to be a knockout in 4 minutes. Why the hell would we want to lose the fight?
12: Charles, what actually is that on our boy's leotard?
0: What on earth does that matter?
12: I mean, no, let's see it in close-up. Michael Portillo for PM. Our boy's a Tory. Cross Buttock is a Conservative.
0: What?
12: Honestly, Charles, no details have been neglected. Nothing can go wrong. No one of the PM's looking so miserable.
6: And the winner is the Cross Buttock Crawley of England.
12: Well, wheeze your way out of this one.
0: Well, you know me, Martin. Never knowingly under-wheezed.
12: Tories mired in sleaze again. I am a dirty sleaze rat. Crawley's full confession, see inside. You leaked to the press the whole thing was rigged.
0: It was terribly clever, really, of the Tory party to try and hijack the event. And holding a celebration at central office with a new world champion in tow. I'm a Tory because they know how to treat foreigners. Sadly, their celebration was short-lived. They lasted until the first editions arrived.
12: And naturally, you kept Francis McCabe's name out of it.
0: Oh, I did better than that. I hinted that the whole thing had been organised by a betting consortium run by Sir Harold Dixon.
12: So, England have lost as usual.
0: And the Conservatives have lost as usual. What was it Archie's email said? Congratulations again. Please eat this email. Sandy!
4: How Dixon has gone bankrupt.
12: Oh, dear.
4: And his assets have been confiscated, and he's been arrested by the fraud squad.
12: Well, apart from that, how are things?
0: Sandy, welcome home. Have £10 out of petty cash.
4: Oh, thanks.
0: And welcome back to Prentice and McCabe.

You've been listening to Absolute Power by Mark Taverner, starring John Bird and Stephen Fry, with Siobhan Hayes, Tony Gardner, Simon Greenall and Beth Chalmers. The music was by Matthew Scott. The producer was Paul Schlesinger.

0: forever.
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2: 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Canadian ice slideball wrestling.
3: You join us in the seventh quarter as the Montreal Hairdressers take on the Toronto Businessmen. One gammy down, three in abeyance, and six in the box. The rules are simple. The ice is divided into 89 different segments, each with its own set of rules. Segments 1 through 14 are wrestling segments. If you go there to pucker, you can see the niplick, which can be doubled up to 14 gams. So, that's one to avoid. But remember, the goal only stands if the linebacker has caught three fish. And as I talk, they're lined up ready to go. The game, of course, only lasts 5 seconds. Whoa, it's a three down with five fish to steal. Oh, it's all over. Montreal Hairdressers, no score. Toronto Businessmen, 63. So it's a draw. Thank you. Good night.

0: presents Son of Cliché, written by Rob Grant and Doug Naylor, starring Paul B. Davis, Nick Maloney, Nick Wilton, music by Peter Brewis.
1: And now, the continuing saga of two students in their first week at university. Precious. Yeah, right. Hey, Chuck, man. Yeah, there you are, man.
2: Oh, ciao. Yeah, hi, man.
1: Hey. Like, come on, man. Like, you know, yeah, this is a party, you know. Why aren't you in the kitchen like everyone else?
2: Well, I just... I just wanted to finish this essay.
1: Hey, right, yeah, like, you know, come into the main room, man, you know, have a bit of a bop. I mean, it's really, like, bohemian, you know. Everyone's so liberal-minded.
2: It's all so different here. Sometimes I wish I'd never come.
1: Like, well, why did you come to university, man, you know?
2: So lose my virginity, of course.
1: Oh, yeah. So, like, you believe in sex before marriage, do you?
2: Rather. Why, have you managed to trick any girls into sleeping with you?
1: Hey, yeah, yeah, absolutely. I mean, wow, you're joking, man. Yeah.
2: Ciao.
1: I mean, not so... Yeah. Not since I've been here, but I mean, like, you know, back at home, yeah, I tricked loads, yeah.
2: Oh, well, that's it, you see. I've never tricked anyone, and I've been here 6 days.
1: Yeah, well, you know, man, like, just relax, man. You know, like, I'm having a great time. Right. I mean, I really feel like I'm, you know, changing. I mean, I'm getting more mature and independent. You know?
2: Oh, ciao, ciao.
1: I mean, like, you know, like back at home, you know, like I used to sort of depend on my mummy and daddy for everything. Mm. But like now, you know, I mean, it's like great. Like now, if I feel hungry, you know, I'm perfectly capable of going out and buying a takeaway, you know. Mm.
2: You know, it's the ironing that gets me. I made a heck of a mess ironing my parka this morning. All the fur's all melted.
1: Yeah, I mean, that's another thing, man. You know, you don't look like a student, you know.
2: No?
1: I mean, like, get the creases out of your jeans, man. I mean, look at me, I've changed. You know, I've changed my image, man. I've grown a beard, you know.
2: Where?
1: Right here.
2: Where?
1: On the end of my chin, man.
2: Oh, sorry, it's the red bulb. The light's not very good, is it?
1: Well, what do you think, you know? I mean, do you think it suits me? Well?
2: Well, if I'm absolutely honest, Timmy, I think it might be better if it was all in one place.
1: Like, what do you mean, man?
2: Well, I mean, like, not in five different patches, sort of all together and joined up a bit.
1: Yeah, but, you know, like, that's deliberate, you know.
2: Oh,
1: I mean,
2: right.
1: I deliberately left the little patches so my acne could breathe, you know.
3: Oh. Hey, what are you two guys doing in here? Hey, we're thinking of going over to the halls, I said halls, and letting off a fire extinguisher and having a water fight.
2: Oh, crimes. That's not very sensible. Let's do it. Ciao.
4: Hello. Welcome to Henry Cooper's Golden Belt, where we see a lot of people getting belted. I have with me a doctor who reckons boxing gives you brain damage. So, do you reckon, doctor, boxing gives you brain damage or what?
5: Yes, I do.
4: Well, I've been in the fight game all my life, and as someone who has been in the fight game all their life, I've been in the fight game all my life. So there. So, what's that got to do with brain damage? I think I've argued it into a corner there.
5: Look, we've known this for years. Incessant blows to the head cause irrevocable damage to the brain.
4: No. No, because in everyday life, you could be walking across the street and walk into a door. You could walk into a lamp post. Why is it boxing is singled out as causing more damage to the brain? It's these obstacles that people are always walking into that causes all the damage. It's not boxing.
5: Yes, but you only walk into these obstacles because you've already got brain damage.
4: No. I walk into these obstacles because I don't see them, mate. What's that got to do with brain damage? So are you saying, in other words, I've got brain damage?
5: Yes, I am.
4: What? Just because I slur a bit and because I think my mum's a bicycle? Just because I haven't got a posh accent and I find it hard to concentrate, is that it?
5: No. It's because you advertise Brute.
4: No. Wrong. Wrong, so-called doctor. Advertising brute don't mean you've got brain damage. It just means you can't smell.
5: Spanish TV present their award-winning series...
2: A-S-S-O!
5: ASSO, Spanish Detective.
6: It was just one of those days. It started about a minute after midnight and went on a bit until about a minute before the next midnight. I'm a dick. A private dick. My beat is Torremolinos. Torremolinos is my kind of city. Julio Iglesias is my kind of music. A lobotomy is my kind of operation. I was sitting in my office. I had just finished my third bottle of Hirondelli white table wine when this dame walked in.
2: Are you Asso?
6: Oh, yes. Oh, yes, yes, I am Asso.
2: My name's Frank Collierhurst.
6: You're not a dame, are you?
2: No.
6: Already I was making headway.
2: Look, Asso, I'm in trouble. I've got this note. It was pushed onto my door. It says, leave the hotel by 12. I'm frightened.
6: Have you got any enemies in Torremolinos?
2: Only the people I've been sick on.
6: How many is that?
2: Hard to say, really. I've only struck me ring twice. But the first time, I were on balcony. They were having a dinner party below.
6: I see. Not a popular man. Okay, I'll take the case.
2: Tara lot, Asso.
6: I got into my car and zoomed off. So I turned the air conditioning on and started the motor. My first port of call was Frank's Hotel. I knew the manager there. Nice guy. Name? Rodriguez.
7: Hey, Rodriguez!
8: Hey, Asso!
7: Hey, give me 5.
8: Hey, give me 10.
7: Give me 15.
8: I haven't got 15. Have you got change of 7?
7: Hey. Hey, my main man.
8: Hey, look at you, man. You're the hippest, coolest cat in town. You always wear a white safari suit with a big flares and a platform Chelsea boots.
7: Sure, sure. And I have my shirt collar specially stretched to reach my shoulders.
8: Cool.
7: I wouldn't be seen dead out of style, man.
8: So, what brings you to my hotel, Mr. Cool?
7: A client of mine, Frank Collihurst. He had this note pushed under his door.
8: This note? I wrote this note.
7: Why?
8: Because he had booked into the hotel for 2 weeks. And now the 2 weeks is up, so he has to leave at 12. Everybody gets this note.
7: Ah, I see. Case solved. What a plot. Even by the high standard of Spanish television, this was something special. I was feeling low as I walked out of the hotel. I saw the sun was going down. Then I realized it was not the sun. It was me who was going up. Yet again, I had tripped over my flare trousers. I don't know. It had been one of those days. And you know what? I bet tomorrow would be another one.

0: Hello. Tonight on Profile, we'll be looking at the story of Sir Kevin Kevin Sir. Conductor, musician and avant-garde composer. As early as anyone can remember, Sir Kevin Kevin was an anarchist. His first work was written for flugelhorn and man-blowing nose. He followed this up with his famous Sphincter Concerto in E-flat minor, which entailed the entire wind section dining exclusively on chili beans for 4 days before the performance. It was not well received. But in 1962, he revolutionised music theory when he developed the decative. Instead of the octave, the normal eight-note scale, the decative had 10. He invented two new notes, H and J. Instead of going do, re, mi, fa, sol, la, ti, do, the decative would run do, re, mi, fa, sol, wo, bo, la, ti, do. Kurt Snapper was in charge of making Sir Kevin's instruments.
1: He was bloody balmy. I mean, he was out of his tree. Because of these extra two notes he'd invented, H and J, you couldn't play it on a normal piano. You had to put in all these extra notes between all the other ones. Then eventually the piano was so long, the pianist could only play it by driving up and down the keyboard in a golf cart. Flutes came in 5 sections instead of 3, and you had to play it in tandem. One was blowing and one was sucking because you couldn't get the breath to the end. And cellos, right, cellos. Well, in his orchestra, women were banned from playing the cello. Well, unless they played it side-saddle.
0: But now, sadly, Sir Kevin Kevin is no longer with us. Innovator that he was, he died in a way he would probably have appreciated, trying to suck a kazoo instead of blowing it. He inhaled the kazoo, it lodged in his throat, he choked to death and played Yankee Doodle Dandy simultaneously. Sirrah. Hello. My guest in the studio, Chairman of the Humanitarian Council for Civil Rights, Dr. Jacob Kretz.
2: Hello.
0: And leader of the British Nazi Party, Mr. John Evans.
3: Hello.
0: Dr. Kretz, what essentially do you think is the essential flaw in the concept of National Socialism?
3: Rubbish! Well, absolute bloody rubbish! I am not sitting here and listening to this rubbish!
0: Mr. Evans, you will have your say. Please,
3: rubbish.
0: Mr. Evans. Well, perhaps, but please give the doctor
3: absolute
0: the opportunity...
3: Absolute bloody rubbish!
0: Please give the doctor the opportunity
3: rubbish.
0: To propound his argument.
2: Thank you. Well, basically, I cannot understand why one type of human being should be elevated above another, simply on the grounds of his religion or his colour.
0: I see. Mr. Evans.
4: Oh. I never thought of it like that. Yes, you're right, actually. I mean, the idea of a master race, I mean, it is a bit pompous, isn't it?
0: Yes, but I must press you on this, Mr. Evans. You are down on record as saying that other peoples are genetically inferior, and it is our duty to rid ourselves of this vermin.
4: Did I say that?
0: But you still believe it, surely?
4: No, I don't, actually, no. Not now, no. I agree with him. He's right.
0: Dr. Kretz.
2: No, I can't think of anything.
4: Oh, I don't like Volvos.
2: Ah.
4: No, but that's not because they're Swedish or anything.
2: No, but I don't like Volvos either.
0: Gentlemen, are you saying that you... Gentlemen, I really must press you on this point. Are you saying to me that you have nothing to add?
4: No, I don't think...
2: No, me neither.
0: Well... That's one of the most successful debates we've ever had. Are you sure you don't want to disagree?
2: No.
0: Please?
4: No.
0: What's your favourite colour?
2: Orange.
4: Oh, that's mine too.
2: Really? Good colour.
0: Do you like James Last and his orchestra?
4: Oh, I love him.
2: Yeah, so do I. So do I. He's very good.
4: He's a lovely man.
2: Lovely man.
4: He is. He's a lovely man.
0: I must interject. Do you like me?
4: No.
0: And that is why, before this programme, you secretly conspired to agree on everything and make me look like a complete fool.
2: Yes.
4: Yes, it is, yes.
0: I thought so. Good night.

0: comrades, brothers, soldiers of the revolution, friends, loved ones. Sanchez, shut the guitar or I'll disembowel you.
1: Sorry, Artemigas.
0: Brothers,
2: si.
0: Beloved comrades in arms,
2: si.
0: Tomorrow we march on the capital and victory will be ours.
2: Aye!
0: And so, brothers, tonight's password is Eve of Victory.
2: Aye!
1: Artemigas, with that password, a fascist spy will know we are going to attack tomorrow.
0: Okay, the password tonight is tomorrow we will have a lie-in and take it easy. We will form a new republic, which will be known as Zaraguay. The only question remaining is which animal will represent our nation. All the best ones have been taken. The Russians have the bear, the Americans the eagle, the British have the lion.
3: How about the mighty heading?
0: Any other suggestions?
1: How about the smoked haddock?
0: No. The animals must be living. We cannot have a meal as the national symbol.
3: Helvige, how about the cunning hamster?
0: Huh? Julio, the hamster is not famed for his cunning, eh? It is famed for running around his wheel and storing food in his cheeks.
1: The badgerigar?
3: The pussycat?
1: Yeah, I've got it. I've got the animal. What about dandruff?
0: Dandruff is not an animal.
1: No? Then why does it itch so bad?
3: Helvige, I know. The hairy baboon?
0: No, not the baboon.
3: Well, why not? We don't have to have the back view.
1: What about the noble keeper?
0: Senses, no food, eh? Hey, how about a mythological beast, huh?
1: Oh, see, si, yes. Something with the head of a sheep,
0: see. Si.
1: The body of the sheep,
0: see. Si.
1: And the legs. The legs of the sheep.
0: That is just a sheep, Sanchez.
1: Oh, yes, I suppose it is, really.
3: El Domingo, how about the head of the sheep, the body of the gnat, and the legs of the alligator?
1: Yes, see. From the sheep, wisdom.
3: See.
1: From the gnat, itchiness.
3: See.
1: And from the alligator, greeniness.
3: How about the goldfish?
1: From the goldfish, fishiness.
0: Hey, look, comrades, eh? This is taking too long, eh? It's not that important. Sanchez, what is your favorite creature?
1: Rachel Ward.
0: Okay, that's it. The national symbol is Rachel Ward. Hey!

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1: This is Stellar Trader Dave Hollins calling Earth COM 597 Beta 7. I am the lone survivor of the scout ship Melissa 5 from a routine UEC mining expedition to Titan. I alone escaped by placing myself in suspended animation for 300 years. Should have been 2 days, but I overslept. Still, I suppose I must have needed it. Today is my birthday. I am 327 years old. I don't feel it. I should be orbiting the planet Earth, but Earth isn't there. Oh, yes, it is. Sorry, I was looking out the wrong window. I am now consulting Hap, the command computer.
2: Hello, Dave. Here is your post-suspension update. While you were asleep, the Earth was destroyed by the nuclear holocaust following the Volvo Wars. The only surviving life forms are fruit flies, beetles, and P.E. teachers. The fruit flies are now the dominant species. Wait, Dave. I am receiving a message.
1: Oh, thanks. Transfer it to my sound spectrum, Hab.
2: Certainly, Dave.
3: Hello? Hello, Melissa 5. You have done superbly well to have get it here. Superbly. My name is Mickey. Mickey something. I am the leader of the PE Teachers Brain Trust.
2: Sorry to interrupt, Dave. We have a data outline on the life form you are talking to. He is wearing a tracksuit and trainers and carrying a football and a whistle. He has an IQ.
1: What of?
2: Just an IQ, Dave. That's the only reading I'm getting. His greatest intellectual achievement was taking the second form English class for poetry and making them recite "It Was on the Good Ship Venus." Report ends, Dave.
1: Hab, you've got to get me out of here.
2: Your only chance, Dave, is somehow to find a disturbance in the fabric of time, a cross-dimensional temporal warp, which has the exact magnetic pull to convert you to antimatter and reconstruct your carbon ions in your own spectral field.
1: Oh, look, there's one.
4: 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This week's episode, Invasion of the People Who Comb Their Hair Over to One Side to Cover Up the Shiny Ball Bit. We join the Captain and the Kid in their secret lair.
5: Sob. I've never felt so helpless in all my life. My hands are so badly charred from the accident. I can't feed myself. I can't dress myself. If I go to a concert, I have to get someone to applaud for me. I'm sorry to be such a burden, Kid.
1: Morning, Cap.
5: Kid, I thought you were already here.
1: No. I've been in the kitchen, Captain Invisible.
5: Well, if you've been in the kitchen. Well, then, who gave me the bed bath this morning?
1: It wasn't me.
5: But somebody. Have you seen Mutto, the invisible dog?
1: Yes, I heard him in the garden being sick. Well, Cap, here's your breakfast. Oh, Cap, did you move the invisible table?
5: Yes, it was in my way.
1: Oh, never mind. Here's your boiled eggs, Captain Invisible, just how you like them. Now, open wide and I'll feed you.
5: Kid.
1: No, open a bit wider.
5: No, Kid, now, look, just listen.
1: Don't talk while I'm feeding you, Captain.
5: Now, Kid.
1: Oh, crimes. I can hardly get the spooning.
5: I think I know why you can't get the spooning, Kid.
1: There you go. All in.
5: Yep, but now you can take it all out again, please.
1: Oh, sorry, Cap. Missed your mouth. Hang on. There. Is that any better?
5: Pardon?
1: Oh, sorry. Missed again.
5: Look, Kid, let's skip breakfast. I've lost my appetite anyway. Yes, I've lost my appetite ever since the day of the fire. I remember it clearly.
6: Hello, and welcome to Cosmopolis Airport. Passengers boarding the plane for a vacationville now proceed through customs.
5: This way, Kid.
7: Next.
8: I'm here.
7: Who said that?
5: Me. Captain Invisible.
7: Passport, please. There's a photo of you?
5: Why, yes.
7: How old is it?
5: It's practically brand new.
7: Well, it's not a very good likeness.
8: Wait a minute, Cap. You've got my passport.
7: Who are you?
8: The CFO kid. There's the Cap's passport.
7: Oh, I see.
5: That's better.
7: Okay, you're cleared, guys. Oh, by the way, there's another of the Legion of Stupid Heroes on the plane.
5: Who?
7: Sergeant Demented.
9: Oh, no!
4: And so our intrepid heroes set off for a well-deserved holiday.
10: Captain Invisible. Whoa, I'm Captain Invisible. Whoa, I've got a fish in my hand. Wow, whoops, whoopee. Here come the badgers. Wow, zinga, zinga, zinga. Oh, have you seen my salami underpants?
8: Cap, I don't think I can take much more of this.
5: Never mind, kid. We'll be in Vacationville soon.
6: Will all passengers please remain calm and in their seats? The pilot has just died and no one else can fly the plane.
8: Yes!
5: The pilot! Quick, kid, the cockpit.
8: Wait a minute! There's a fire broken out on the wing.
5: Quick, kid, the wing.
8: Oh, no, the tail's fallen off.
5: Quick, kid, the tail.
8: Now the other wing's exploded.
5: This isn't a DC-10, is it?
10: I can juggle a baby and my ears are falling off. I've eaten my mustache. Whoops, get me some more cornflakes, guys. What a hole.
5: Oh, no. In the flames, my hands have been badly burned. And the kid can't fly a plane. Sergeant Demented, you're in command of the plane now. Do you think you can handle it?
10: Sure. Okay, plane, stop being on fire and land.
5: No, Sergeant, you have to go through to the front bit.
10: Why? Is that where they keep the germaline?
5: Pull yourself together, Sergeant, and land the plane.
10: Okay, Cap. Woo, look, the side of a mountain. That's a good place to land.
4: And so another dull adventure peters out to its conclusion as we join the captain and the kid back on the bed before the flashback.
5: 14 days without food on the side of a mountain, and it cuts me deep to think we had to break the invisible oath which supports all that is good, decent, middle American, honest, and truthful by having to eat all those dead people.
8: Don't blame yourself, Cap. Anyone in our position would have scoffed those corpses.
5: But, kid, it's no wonder I lost my appetite, though.
8: You'll get it back, though, Cap. I've made you a super lunch.
5: What is it, kid?
8: Well, so as not to be wasteful, thought we'd finish off the rest of Sergeant Demented.

0: That's the end of another show. We've done, well, we've been doing it now for quite a while. And over the months, we've all become, you know, very close. Everyone gets on well. Well, except for me and the other two assholes. And obviously there's a big team, you know. It's not just us three. There's all the people behind the scenes. Altogether, there's six of us. And bonds form, you get close to people. I've been going out with the continuity announcer now, well, for 3 weeks and 6 days. It's my new record. I don't want to say too much about it because it's personal. They did let me go all the way. 8 times altogether. Anyway, we split now. And, you know, they won't return my phone calls or my letters. So I know it's a bit self-indulgent, but I just want to take this opportunity to say, darling, I still love you. Please, please, please come back.
1: Tudor Queen, the Queen of Canned Meats.

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0: ladies and gentlemen, we present The Big Business Lark by Laurie Wyman and starring Jimmy Edwards, Frank Thornton, and Gwen Cheryl. Unfortunately, many employees regard their boss as an unreasonable, money-grabbing, mean, selfish, dictatorial old bully boots. The managing director and chairman of British United Plastics, Sir Charles Boniface, isn't a bit like that, of course. He's kind, thoughtful, generous, and a mild-mannered man. When he's asleep. Awake, he's an unreasonable, money-grabbing, mean, selfish, dictatorial old bully boots. Judge for yourself as he's just about to arrive at his penthouse office in the British United Plastics building on the embankment, overlooking the Thames.
1: Oh, good morning, Sir Charles.
2: Don't be a complete twit, Edith. It's a ghastly morning. For a start, it was raining in the country. Then I got stuck in a traffic jam on the Albert Bridge. My word, if ever a monarch suffered from crack-brained architects, old Albert certainly did. First, that monstrosity of a memorial in the park, and then a bridge that wobbles up and down if you push so much as a handcart over it. Still, I suppose if you look at his wife's rotting railway station, Victoria didn't do so much better, did she, eh?
1: Quite, Sir Charles.
2: Yeah, quite. After that little debacle, anyway, some idiot had parked outside the entrance. So I had to plod through 14 tons of sludge to get to a lift, which stuck three floors down. So I had to walk up the rest in order to be told by you that it's a good morning.
1: Sorry, sir. Bad morning, sir.
2: That's better. That's brilliant. Still, I must say it's comforting to see that a few people have bothered to turn up for work today. May I ask where the hell everybody was yesterday? I had the whole building to myself. Another of those confounded unofficial strikes, I suppose.
1: Yesterday was Sunday.
2: Sunday? Well, you should have made a note of it in my diary. I can't be expected to remember everything for myself, can I? I'll stop waiting in with my time, Edith. I've got a lot to do this morning.
1: Yes, sir, and don't forget, there's a board meeting at 12.
2: Was there? Get rid of it. There's cricket on the telly.
1: Sir Charles, I hardly think.
2: I'd noticed that. You must try harder. Now, then, where's my copy of the Times?
1: Oh, British United Plastics went up another penny yesterday, sir.
2: I don't want it.

0: The stocks and shares, you ninny. I want to see which channel the cricket is on. Get your priorities right, Edith. Get them right.
1: BBC One, sir.
0: There you are, you see. You knew all the time. Good girl.
1: The match is cancelled, owing to rain.
0: What, Edith, you've gone too far.
1: Well, it's true, sir.
0: It's a lot of tommy rot. I mean, footballers play in the rain, don't they? Hockey players play in the rain. Rugby players, polo players, swimmers.
1: Well, they were wet to start with.
0: Yeah, don't quibble about it. If the MCC don't like getting wet, they should borrow umbrellas.
2: Good morning, Father.
3: No.
2: Oh. Bad morning, Father.
0: Granted.
2: Albert's Swampy Bridge.
1: Rain stops play on the telly.
2: Oh, no. I think I'll come back later.
0: No, you won't. No, you won't. I want a word with you, Frank. When I arrived this morning, Hoskins couldn't get the rolls up to the main entrance. Do you know why? Because some stupid little twit had parked a flashy-looking sports job at the foot of the steps and blocked the way. Sort the idiot out and tell the stupid little twit if he does it again, he's fired.
2: Certainly, Father. And that won't take any time at all.
0: Eh? Why not?
2: It was my flashy-looking sports job. I'm the stupid-looking little twit who wishes he'd come by train.
0: Yes. Well, in future you do.
2: I had a feeling I would.
0: Edith, stop standing there looking sexy. Edith, is Mr. Frank's car on the firm?
1: Yes, sir.
0: Good. Tell the garage to respray it in a subdued colour this time.
2: Respray it? What for? It's perfectly all right.
0: Not anymore, it isn't. I instructed Hoskins to try and prove a little point with the Rolls' front bumpers. Cracking good handbrake you've got there, Frank, you know. Hoskins charged at it twice. He what? Oh, your car didn't move an inch, but it's a bit shorter, you know. By about a foot, I should say.
2: You what? That's what you are, what?
0: Yes, very, very probably I am. I'm also the managing director and the chairman, aren't I? Any questions?
2: None at all. I'd always wanted my car resprayed in a subdued colour.
0: Yeah. You're learning, son, you're learning. Now, what are you cluttering up my office for?
2: It's a bit difficult in front of Edith.
0: Nonsense, Edith is broad-minded, aren't you, Edith?
1: Oh,
0: you see? Face like a cart horse, but fine fetlocks. And the most splendid hindquarters. Oh. What's the trouble, Frank?
2: Well, if you must know, it's the managerial washroom.
0: Oh, not again. What's gone wrong with the gents this time?
2: Your choice of decoration, Father. You know how you insisted on using our plastic flooring, foam ceiling tiles, nylon wallpaper, and polystumer wash basins?
0: Yes, I know all about that. What about it? It looks very chic.
2: Agreed. And anyone who goes in there is liable to have to admire it for a long, long time.
0: Why is that?
2: They can't get out. Not unless they're wearing rubber boots or a lightning conductor.
0: Why the blazes not?
2: All that nylon and plastic is building up a dirty great load of static electricity. And if you pull the chain, you'll get so many volts up your arm, you'll probably go with it.
0: Warning. Edith, order rubber boots all round for all the directors.
2: I don't think that is quite the answer, Father. I mean, we really can't have the board of management gloomping around the place in Wellington.
0: Well, I suppose not. Particularly not old Coggins, poor old devil. If he gets whipped off the ground, he'll never have the strength to hang on, will he? I hate to think where he'd land. What right. We used to call him the drink, you know. Well, what's the answer? Use the ladies?
1: No, I don't think so, sir.
0: Stop being so ridiculous. We can have a phone installed so that we can ring up and see if it's engaged or vacant.
2: You just won't give in, will you? It's no use dodging it. You've got to tell the board at the meeting this morning that a room completely decorated with our products is liable to be so full of static electricity that once inside, the customer will never be able to get out. He'll be trapped.
0: Well, there must be some perfectly simple answer.
2: There is. You don't get static electricity if there's water.
0: Well, then in that case, what's gone wrong in the managerial washroom?
2: The water is in plastic cisterns with plastic-covered chains ending in a plastic handle.
0: All manufactured by British United Plastics, I suppose.
2: Yes. It's a fascinating little problem, isn't it?
0: In other words, my decorations and the company's products have produced what you might call the original hot seat.
2: A How right you are.
1: Sir Charles, I think it's time I left the room.
2: No, I wouldn't, Edith. He may have had the ladies redecorated.
1: That's not what I meant. I mean, it was merely that I thought
2: give her a quick pat on the watchet's name. She'll squeal a bit, but it shuts her up for hours. Now what can we do about this? I mean, our entire domestic advertising campaign is mounted on the idea that any home completely decorated by British United Plastics is a clean home.
3: Yes.
2: Just a quick dust over and your room will look like new. Well, I mean, if that campaign is a success, we'll have walled up half the population of the country.
3: It's worse if you're wearing nylon, of course. Hmm? Then, as soon as you reach for the stainless steel door handle, there's a flash and sparks shoot out of your fingertips.
2: Well, we could use that, I suppose, couldn't we? Save on your light bills. Just reach for your door handle and light the whole blasted street up. Hey, does it hurt much?
3: One is definitely aware that one didn't like it.
2: What you're trying to tell me is, in other words, it hurts like hell. It's a good job I didn't have the managing director and chairman's personal suite redecorated at the same time, isn't it? Mine's still got wool carpet. No problem in that.
3: Ruthless, that's what you are, ruthless.
2: Yes, at least I shan't go flying through the air with the greatest of ease. Still, I don't think this is something I need to trouble the board about.
3: If any of them go in there, they'll be troubled, all right.
2: Well, then it's simple enough. Stick a notice on the door. Out of order.
3: In other words, you want time for a bit of a think before you let the board know that you've dropped them in the muck.
1: Oh, no, Mr. Frank. If I know your father, he'll leave that notice on the door till everybody's forgotten who put the habitation out of action in the first place.
2: There are times, Edith, when I think you've been my personal secretary a touch too long.
1: Sir Charles Boniface's office. Oh, one moment, please. It's the New York office.
2: Oh, I'll speak to them. Hello, Boniface here.
4: Oh, Wacker here. That's you, C.B.
2: Who? C.B. Oh, C.B. Oh, Charles Boniface. That's me, yes. But yes, C.B. here. How do you do, Mr.?
4: Did you get my cable?
2: Cable? Not exactly. No, I was stuck on the Albert Bridge for a
4: week. Great. I know you'd see it my way, C.B.
2: Are you sure these satellite phone calls across the Atlantic work both ways? Only his end seems to be getting through at the moment.
3: Perhaps our half is on lease land and we haven't paid Fort Knox the phone bills yet. I think I should have hung up before I started.
2: Hello, Sir Charles Boniface. I mean, C.P. here.
5: This is ground control, Kate Kennedy. Would you get off the line? We have splashdown in 45 minutes, 18 and 2 tenths seconds.
2: Splashdown? He's not in the managerial washroom as well, is he?
4: Oh,
2: hello, I thought you...
4: I thought you hung up on me there. Look, C.B., we got big, big trouble.
2: Don't bother, I'll fly out straight away. Meet me and my son at the airfield. My secretary will cable our flight number.
5: But it's not necessary.
2: Just at the moment it is. I'm flying to New York immediately. Goodbye.
3: Isn't it marvelous? He's going to have the pair of us flying 3,500 miles in order to dodge having to face the board and account for an explodable loo.
2: Nothing of the sort. Edith, book us on the next flight.
1: Where to, Sir Charles?
2: Oh, what a stupid fatuous question. Kalamazoo, of course. New York. Don't argue. Get the passports. Don't forget to have that out-of-order notice hung on the you-know-what's door. Make it big print in case old Coggins is in a hurry and has forgotten his glasses. Second thoughts, make it small print.

0: course, that's the nicest thing about New York.
1: What is?
0: Flying away from it. If that idiot Hal Packer was supposed to be my American cousin, I'm damn sure it was on your mother's side.
2: I enjoyed the trip, actually.
0: Yes, you enjoyed it. You didn't see as much of Hal Packer as I did. If he'd called me C.B. just once more, I'd have called him H.P. for his sauce.
1: You've been sitting there working that one out.
0: Yes, you're absolutely right. And it wasn't really worth the effort, was it?
1: Please.
3: Ladies and gentlemen, we are now approaching Heathrow Airport. So will you please fasten your cigarettes and extinguish your seatbelt? And bother. Boop again.
0: Frank.
1: Yes, Father?
0: Fasten my seatbelt, will you? You're nearer my stomach than I am.
1: Yes, I know what you mean, yeah. You'll have to put that cigar out as well.
0: What? Ruin a damn good Havana just because the driver wants to land? Certainly not.
1: It is the rule.
0: Then have it changed, have it changed. I'm not wasting this.
1: I don't think you've any choice.
0: Of course I've got a choice. If they're going to be petty about it, you'll just have to drive around a bit up here until I've finished. There's a good 10 minutes smoking left, and I'm not wasting it.
1: Just why are you so keen on this particular cigar, anyway?
0: Because this particular cigar was free.
1: Ah.
0: That chap Hal Packer gave it to me.
1: Oh, I didn't know that.
2: Neither does he.
0: It was in the box on his desk. Well, I saw it, and I reckon that I knew how to enjoy it better than he did, so I had it.
1: That is stealing.
0: Oh, no, it isn't. No, I left a receipt in his box, you know.
1: Well, I suppose you can always smoke that. It fascinates me, you know. We fly 7,000 miles at enormous expense, and all we seem to have achieved is that you've nicked a cigar and dodged a board meeting.
0: Well worth the money, I'd say. I did solve his problem as well.
1: You blinded him with science.
0: Same thing.
4: Excuse me, sir. Would you mind putting out that cigar?
0: Yes, I would mind.
4: Oh, then allow me to do it for you,
0: sir.
4: Oh, whoopsie. There. Didn't hurt a bit, did it?
1: It did, you know. He may cry. Alternatively, you may ask the pilot to turn round and go back so he can pinch another one.
4: Oh, never mind, sir. I trust you enjoyed your flight. Yes, sir.
2: Bullseye.
1: He's enjoyed it now.
4: No, honestly, you first-class passengers, you're all the same.
1: You know, with girls like that about, they shouldn't tell you to fasten your seatbelt. They should fly you over in a straitjacket.
0: Lovely undercarriage, that. What a lovely pair of oleo legs. Wonder what her phone number is.
1: As far as you are concerned, Father, I imagine it's ex-directory.
0: Next time I meet the chairman of BOAC, remind me to tell him that one of his girls owes me half a cigar.
1: I wouldn't mention it to him if I were you.
0: Why not?
1: If memory serves me correctly, last time you visited his office, you nicked a cigar out of the box on his desk as well.
0: Yes, and absolutely putrid it was, too. Government issue, I shouldn't wonder.
1: You still smoked it. We had to have the extractor fans on in your office for days.
0: Well, don't blame me, blame him. Let's get now. Did you cable Edith to have the rolls waiting for us at Heathrow?
1: I did.
0: Yeah, well, of course it won't be there. At least it'll give me something to blow her head off about when I get back to the office.
5: Sir Charles Boniface's office.
6: Oh, no, I'm afraid you can't, sir. He's been to New York.
5: Yes, we're expecting him back later today.
6: Not at all, sir. Goodbye.
5: Oh, good morning, Mr. Holroyd.
7: Now, look here, Edith.
6: Mrs. Chalmers, actually.
7: Oh, very well. Now, look here, Mrs. Chalmers. I realize I'm only a junior director.
5: That's right, Mr. Holroyd, you are. Very. How can I help you?
7: Well, it's Sir Charles, and that son of his. First, they didn't turn up at the board meeting, and now I see a small item in the papers saying that they're in New York.
5: Oh, I didn't see that.
7: I gather at a small private ceremony at 2 o'clock in the morning, he offered to declare the offices of the New York Times open.
5: They've been open for... Oh. Oh, dear. Well, at least that sounds as if his American trip was successful.
7: That's the point. The board should have been informed what this trip was in aid of.
5: It was an emergency, Mr. Holroyd.
7: I presume you mean he couldn't bear to face the board.
5: Look, he had a call from our New York office and he had to fly out immediately.
7: How very convenient.
5: Yes, wasn't it? Was there anything else, Mr. Holroyd?
7: Yes, there was.
5: Come in.
8: Excuse me, Mrs. Chalmers.
7: Mrs. Chalmers may, but I won't. You know who I am, I suppose?
8: Oh, yes, sir. You're horrible, Holroyd. No, I mean you're Mr. Holroyd, sir, one of the directors.
7: Precisely, and who are you?
8: Mavis Davis, Mr. Holroyd. I'm from the typing pool.
7: Then fall in it. I'm talking to Mrs. Chalmers, so go outside and wait.
8: Yes, sir. And I can see what the other girls mean about you now, sir.
7: Oh, and what is that?
8: The way you treat people makes them realize that there are other jobs that must be better, even if they're for less money. Good morning, sir.
7: Mrs. Chalmers, have that girl sacked.
6: I doubt if there's time, sir. I imagine she just gave in her notice, along with all the others you come in contact with.
7: Any more remarks like that, Mrs. Chalmers, and I'll have a word to Sir Charles about you when he gets back.
6: Oh, I do wish you would, Mr. Holroyd.
7: I warn you, he may well take action.
6: I'm relying on that, Mr. Holroyd. After all, I've been with Sir Charles for 12 years, and you've been with him for, let's see, it's all of 5 months. Now, I believe you said there was something you required.
7: Yes, there was. I presume Sir Charles will call a fresh board meeting as soon as he gets back.
6: I imagine so.
7: Good. Apart from finding out what this sudden American trip is about, there's a certain domestic matter within the building that Mr. Coggins and I would like clarified.
6: Domestic matter?
7: Yes, yes, well, I'd rather not go into the details, Mrs. Chalmers. It's a little indelicate.
6: Go on, Mr. Holroyd. Be brave.
7: Well, well, if you must know, Mr. Coggins and I would like to know how much longer the manager of your washroom is going to be out of order, and who it was who removed the door handles and replaced them with a piece of string.
6: Oh, so that's what Sir Charles wanted to borrow a screwdriver. I mean, I'll mention it to him as soon as he gets back.
7: Do. Because there's nothing else seems to be wrong. I've told the hall porter to put some fresh door handles on straight away.
6: Oh.
7: I mean, we are British United Plastics, after all. If I'm entertaining someone important, it's hardly the thing to have no door handles, is it?
6: No, quite. Although I had no idea that that was where you usually entertained important people.
7: Very droll, I'm sure. The fact remains that my fellow directors and I want a board meeting as soon as it can be arranged after Sir Charles and Mr. Frank return from their little, but very expensive, jaunt.
6: I'm sure that's exactly what they'll want themselves, Mr. Holroyd.
0: Yes, well, of course, it was all your fault in the first place.
1: Mine? Who was it who said he had nothing to declare?
0: Oh, stop splitting hairs, Frank. You were in charge of the luggage.
1: Possibly. But how was I to know that you'd smuggle the rest of Halpaka's cigars in your briefcase?
0: A lot of fuss about nothing.
1: They impounded 500. Along with all that old Kentucky genuine bluegrass bourbon.
0: Well, there you are, then. I mean, just think of the dollars I'd have saved the country by bringing that lot back myself.
1: And that plea of mitigation is going to sound terribly convincing as it echoes round the Old Bailey.
0: That's the trouble with this government. I mean, you can't help them when you try. I mean, the plane was coming this way, empty, as usual. I was on it, so out of kindness and patriotism, I thought I'd bring a few bits and pieces with me for the benefit of the old country. What happens? I get done rotten.
1: Not yet, Father. But I have a feeling you will be. Incidentally, Halpaka can't have had 500 cigars in his box.
0: No, he didn't. They're in the drawer of his desk.
1: You really turned the office over, didn't you?
0: Well, it was entirely his fault. I mean, he shouldn't have kept me waiting. I got bored. I hadn't anything to read, so I went on a sort of treasure hunt.
1: So did Her Majesty's Customs. Hello. Now what?
0: They didn't find the two bottles of port, did they?
1: Oh, no. Where were they?
0: In your briefcase. They're still there, so don't swing it about. A very good year. Oh, that reminds me. Oh, Edith.
6: Ah, I wondered when I'd get noticed. Welcome, gentlemen. Nice to have you back again.
0: Oh, you've been away as well, have you? Edith, send a cable to our New York office. Tell them I want a full report on their director's expense accounts. They seem to be smoking and boozing themselves stupid over there.
1: Not anymore. You've got it all.
8: Now, boys, stop squabbling.
0: I'm not squabbling, but he is.
1: I'm not.
0: You are, ask her.
6: Stop it, the pair of you.
1: I'm sorry, Edith.
0: Beg your pardon. Edith.
6: That's better.
0: But he started it.
1: That's a lie. You did.
6: Shut up.
0: Mrs. Charmers, I would ask you to remember your position here.
5: I am, and if there's one word more out of either of you, I'll leave. That position will be vacant.
0: Oh, very well, that's different then. We accept your apology. Now, anything fallen to bits during our absence?
5: Oh, Mr. Holroyd's on the war path, sir.
0: Holroyd? Oh, that little twit. Who the blazes appointed him to the board anyway?
1: You did.
0: Well, don't gloat. What's goody-goody trousers on about this time?
5: He's demanding an immediate board meeting on your return, Mr. Charles.
0: Is he? Well, he's too blasted late. I'm ordering one, and he'd better be there. 4 o'clock sharp this afternoon.
5: Yes, I'll inform the rest of the board, sir.
0: That might be as well, Edith. I'd hate to be accused of talking to myself if it can be avoided.
9: Well, one thing about it, Holroyd, the reading of the minutes of the last board meeting shouldn't take long. It wasn't held.
7: And I, for one, intend to find out why, Mr. Benson.
9: No, don't you start, Holroyd. You may be itching for the old man's chair, but it really isn't your size.
7: Not yet, possibly, Mr. Benson, but I think you'll agree that our overseas trade is showing an increased profit since I took over the department and streamlined it.
9: If by streamlining it, you mean you cut the overheads because the moment you were appointed, half your staff asked for the cards, then I agree with you. And them.
7: At least the overseas trade department is efficient. We get things done, unlike some of the internal departments here. Look at our washroom over there, for instance. It would still have that out-of-order notice on the door if I hadn't taken action.
9: Oh, I'm not arguing, Mr. Holroyd. In fact, I'd go further. I'd say that the washroom is precisely the department that you should be in charge of. After you, Edith.
5: No, thank you. If it's all the same to you, Sir Charles, I prefer to walk behind you.
0: Good. Spoil sport. Oh, gentlemen, sit down, sit down. You're making the place look crowded. Thank you very much. Now then, gentlemen, we shall keep this meeting informal as I have an urgent appointment at 4:30.
5: Oh, I meant to tell you, sir, it's been cancelled.
0: What?
5: The umpires inspected the pitch at 3:30 and there'll be no play.
0: Fair weather weaklings. Send them 22 of our plastic Macs and tell them to get on with it. Now then, gentlemen, I have here in this folder... No, I haven't. I haven't even got a folder. That's odd. Who's got my folder?
10: I have, Father.
0: Well, how did that happen?
10: If you remember, Father, you asked me to hold it for a minute when the lift girl made the mistake of turning her back on you for a minute.
0: Oh, lovely elevation. Now, where was I? Oh, yes, I must apologize for cancelling the last board meeting, gentlemen, but my son and I had to fly to America.
7: And with respect, Sir Charles, we'd like to know why.
0: And with respect, Mr. Holroyd, you are most certainly going to find out.
10: And with respect, Mr. Holroyd, you're not going to like it.
11: I am, but you aren't.
7: Now, just what is all this about?
0: It's about you, chiefly, Mr. Holroyd. You are the director in charge of our overseas trade, I believe.
7: Yes.
0: Yes. And were you involved in the contract for our New York plant to supply the Zippy Cola Company with plastic stoppers for the bottles containing their foul, obnoxious fluid?
7: Naturally. I negotiated the entire deal myself.
10: I think you're going to regret saying that. Oh, I really do.
7: And why should I? That contract could earn us $500,000 a year easily.
0: It damn nearly lost us several million overnight.
7: What?
0: That is why I had to fly to America, Mr. Holroyd. You approved and set up a plant to make plastic stoppers by the million that were too small. Zippy Cola is a fizzy drink, Mr. Holroyd. As soon as they put the stoppers in, they pop back out again. Fun to watch, but utterly useless.
7: And it is frightful. We'll have to retool the plant, and then there's a delay before we can go into production again. It's going to cost us a fortune.
10: Thanks to Father, Mr. Holroyd, it isn't going to cost a penny.
0: What?
10: Name anybody else in the firm, Mr. Holroyd, who would have thought of telling the directors of the Zippy Cola Company that their glass bottles were old-fashioned and unhygienic, so they ought to market their product in plastic bottles with a slightly smaller neck. And he got away with it.
0: Not bad for an old man, was it, Mr. Holroyd? You're fired.
7: You can't fire a director.
10: You wouldn't get a bet on that, would you?
0: Motion to the meeting here assembled that Mr. Holroyd should be relieved of his duties as a director of British United Plastics forthwith, owing to ill health. Those in favour?
10: Aye.
0: Motion carried. That won't take long, did it?
10: Good afternoon, Mr. Holroyd. I do hope you get better soon. Somewhere else.
7: All right. You wait. I've had offers from Anglo-Amalgamated Plastics, you know.
0: Then accept them, Mr. Holroyd. After all, they are our keenest competitors, so every little helps. Well, I think that pretty well clears up the matters of the day, gentlemen. Mr. Benson. Oh, you're here, Mr. Benson. For the time being, would you be so good as to take over the Overseas Trade Department?
12: Certainly, sir.
0: I'm afraid it may be a little hectic for a week or two. I forgot to mention earlier that in my meeting with the directors of Zippy Cola, in persuading them to change over to plastic bottles in the interest of safety, I also agreed to supply them with the plastic bottles as well as the plastic stoppers. Try to make sure they fit this time, won't you?
12: Yes.
0: Good day. Good day, gentlemen, all of you. Thank you so much.
12: Well done, Father.
0: Thank you, my boy. I've always worked with the same formula, you know. It never fails.
12: What's that?
0: Something your mother taught me. She says to me, if you're facing a big problem, she says, make it an even bigger one, she says. That way you can usually see the solution.
12: Well, it works for you.
0: Yeah. I feel a little peckish. Edith, get Marco's on the phone, will you?
13: Yes, Sir Charles.
0: That's the trouble with all this flying backwards and forwards across the Atlantic. The times are all wrong, so you end up with 8 breakfasts and no dinner. You speak to them at Marco's, will you? I'll just go freshen up a bit. I shan't be long.
12: Certainly, Father. Well, it's a funny old time to eat, but I could do with something myself. Hello, is that Marco's?
14: It is, sir.
12: Ah, this is Mr. Frank Boniface. I know it's a bit early, but could my father and I have a table for two in about half an hour?
14: Of course, sir. For tea?
12: No, for lunch. Or is it dinner? Well, we've just flown to America and back, and we're a bit out of touch. All we know is we're hungry.
14: Ah, you leave it to us, sir. We'll give you the menus for lunch, tea, and dinner, and you can sort out something you fancy.
12: Splendid. I'll see you in half an hour, Marco. I think I'm wanted.
0: Hey, anybody out there? Frank, open the door. It's red hot. I dare touch it.
12: Something the matter, Father?
0: You know perfectly well what's... I can't give it... Now, stop. Frank, get me out of here. I'm starving. Oh, come on. If I touch the handle, it's red hot needles up my arm for a month. Ah! Oh! What stupid idiot called this static electricity? Well, it does hurt. I'll never be able to pat Edith on her what's her name again. Oh, come on, it's grub time. Frank, oi, Frank. Hello, Coggins. Been in here long? Frank, stop playing silly Santa. Let me out of here.

Jimmy Edwards, Frank Thornton, and Gwen Cheryl have been leading you through The Big Business Lark, written by Laurie Wyman. Jimmy Edwards was Sir Charles Boniface, Frank Thornton was Frank Boniface, Gwen Cheryl was Edith Chalmers, Holroyd was played by Alexander John, Benson by Nigel Graham, and Mavis by Elizabeth Morgan. The show was produced by Alistair Scott Johnston.

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1: Beauty of Britain by Christopher Douglas and Nicholas Sanderson. Episode 4, The Delegate.

0: Mrs. Grace. Oh, we are going to need those cake tins in a minute.
1: Oh, help me.
0: Oh, you want to move the cooker into the lounge. Okay, but can you just show me how to whisk the eggs first?
1: No!
0: Ah, never mind. It's an upside-down cake, so it might as well start on the floor.
1: Come on!
0: Oh, we're going to the conservatory. I'll just put my Mac on in case we get fertilizer in my ear again. It's all right, Celia. Come on, let's have a cuddle.
1: Thank you, dear.
0: That's better, isn't it?
1: Human cow!
2: Shocking. My staff are entitled to respect. Do you want to put a claim in, Beauty?
0: It's okay. It could be worse. She got me with the blood, fish and bone mixture last week. No one would sit next to me at choir.
2: Well, I'll back you all away. Otherwise, why does it say shortlisted for the I'm Listening Employer of the Year Award 2007 in my email footers?
0: Because we all wrote unsolicited testimonials for
3: oh,
0: you.
3: Oh, crumbs, that was an exhausting weekend. I had to miss the boat race.
0: Mrs. Grace needs to be in a residential dementia unit. I had a word with her daughter when she came to relieve me, but I don't think it went in because Mrs. Grace had just turned the hose on her.
2: So, we need to bang off a letter to the family.
3: Yes, I can do, Karen. It's just I'm at step 7 of booking my accommodation for the end-of-life conference. There's only one garden room left. It's called Beetroot for some reason, and if I don't bagsy it now... Oh, look! It's frozen!
0: Just press out return, Sally.
3: No, no, don't do that. Oh, that's clever. Done. Booked. With a view of the reel. Oh, I'm so looking forward to it. It's a Gertrude Jekyll garden, you know, at Cobnash Court.
2: End of life isn't just a jolly. It's an opportunity to build the business. I'd go myself if it wasn't for the golf championship in Belarus.
3: I can't think of anything more fulfilling than grappling with dementia by day and being lulled asleep by the sound of a tinkling Jekyll rill. Can you?
2: Struggling, Sal, I must say.
0: Yeah, I could tell the conference a few things about dealing with the end of life. Like how to make sure it's not the end of yours when an old lady runs at you with a garden rake.
2: Maybe you should go to the conference, Beauty. You know what you're talking about.
3: Well, I think I know what I'm talking about, Karen. The discussions are the most exciting part of the conference. Setting aside the genius of Gertrude Jekyll, of course.
2: If I hear one more thing about Gertrude, Beauty's going instead.
3: It's just that her reel at Cobnash is one of only two in the whole country.
2: Right, that's it. Beauty, pack your trundle. You're off to Cobbler's Court.
3: Good. Well, I had to cancel the rabbit sitter, but don't worry about that, Karen. I'll just be £40 short.
0: The conference centre is at the heart of many British communities, like the industrial estate or Greggs. To be asked to wear a lanyard and a laminate badge bearing the name of your company at a conference is thought to be an honour. So I'm not surprised Sally went quiet and had to have an extra cup of Lady Grey. She was disappointed. So what? I wasn't about to beat myself up about it. The fact was, Karen had chosen me to represent the Featherdown Agency at End of Life 2011 at Cobnash Park Inspirational Conferencing Centre and Spa.
4: So that's your delegate pack, your Wi-Fi password, and the breakout pod is open 24/7, obviously. 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You're in Beetroot, and that's over in the garden wing there.
0: Thank you, Keely. I'd like to order a DVD of Sex and the City 2, please. Oh, and your complimentary sweet jar is empty.
4: I'm going to have to ask you to bear with me on that one, but if you could just pop yourself in front of the camera for me, and we'll get your ID pass and lanyard sorted.
0: Keely, can you hold the camera up a bit higher, please? Because I can tell you now, I'm not going to be happy with the result from that angle.
5: Hi, you must be Beauty Longa from the Featherdown Carers Agency.
0: That's right, sir. Could you take my trundle to my room, please? It's the one with the view of the rail. I'm just having my picture taken. Oh. One more for luck, please, Kelly.
5: I just wanted to introduce myself. Jenny Cunliffe. I'm the end-of-life project director and chair of the steering group.
0: Oh, hi, Jenny. I'm sorry. I didn't read your ID pass. Ooh, I'm glad I asked Kelly to change the angle for my photo. Oh, I didn't know you could get a stripy lanyard.
5: But that's because I'm also delegate coordinator and lead facilitator in this afternoon's room. Please.
0: Oh,
2: That's good.
5: Yeah. Yeah, I'm a big fan of live scenarios.
0: It come out really well. Oh, sorry, Jenny. That sounds great, Jen. So, what happens this afternoon?
5: Well, it's delegate-led, so that's up to you guys. But what I did want to say is how much we value the input of people like you who work at the coalface of end-of-life care.
0: Oh, I'm sorry, but I'm no good at making speeches. I phoned Soap FM once to answer the quiz question about J-Lo's twins, but the words just wouldn't come.
5: The one thing this conference is absolutely not is any kind of a test. It's about opening up pathways to dialogue with policymakers, and we've got some really big-hitting speakers here this time.
6: Sorry, folks, can I squeeze the bike past? How sad am I? I really do care what colour my lanyard is this year.
5: Professor Rob Smythe, superstar.
6: Hey, Jenny.
5: How are you doing? I caught you on today, bantering with John Humphreys.
6: Yeah, I enjoy being challenged. And you are... Oh, Beauty. Appropriately named. Haven't we met before? Was it Alzheimer's, 06?
5: Ooh.
6: Well, yeah, if you can remember it, you weren't there. That was one crazy dementia conference.
5: Oh, a nice piece in Guardian Society about your book, Rob.
0: Oh, you've written a book. What's it called?
5: It's The Brain Cell, Stupid. I hear the minister's got it on his iPad, Rob.
6: Have a coffee, Beauty. I happen to have bought one or two in the panniers.
0: Thank you, Professor. I'm surprised you can balance so many bags on such a little bike.
6: Yeah, and it's about to get smaller.
5: Oh, that's quick.
6: Yeah, 7 seconds. Slowing down in my old age.
5: Rob, I think your room is artichoke. I'm not far away, actually. Sweet potato.
6: Don't need a room, Jenny. I'll be sleeping in this.
5: Oh, wow, you brought your biffy bag.
6: Yep, I'm going to pitch it right by the rill. Just me and the stars, the solar stove, and my trusty dunny spade.
0: Keely, is it too late to change my room?
7: I would advise any African coming to work in this country to respect the place the conference has in the way of life of the people of these islands. The tradition is under threat in this age of austerity, but if you take away the local conference center, a community dies. And there is a knock-on effect for the whole economy. Dairy stick suppliers, lanyard manufacturers, and the bakers who make the complimentary yogurt-covered flapjacks. Some people say that conferences are completely pointless and just a way for middle managers and consultants to get away from the office and their marriages. But I have decided to keep an open mind until I'd attended the keynote seminar in the Anne Swithin Bank Suite, 11 till 1, with complimentary pastries.
5: Welcome, welcome. Well, it's been a long time in the planning. I sometimes thought, you know what, Jenny? This is just too ambitious an integrated strategy project. But finally, here we are at End of Life 2011. And the fact that we're here is proof that listening stakeholder engagement for delivering unit pathways just got deliberative. But hopefully without too much mission creep. Well, we promised you something special for this opening session, so please welcome the author of Banged Up Britain and the revolutionary approach to dementia care, it's the brain cell stupid, Professor Rob Smythe.
6: Thanks to the truly remarkable Jenny Cunliffe. So, I'm going to kick off with a live scenario. Step one is remove high-vis gilet because it's warm in here and it's going to get warmer. And yep, you've guessed it. I'm going to need a volunteer.
5: Oh, everybody's very anxious, including me, but guess it's my job to take the plunge. So, what do you want me to do, Rob?
6: Jenny, that's really kind of you, but I see from the delegate list we've got a professional carer in our midst. Beauty Olonga?
0: Hello, yes?
6: Would you be up for helping me out on this one?
0: Okay.
8: Is that going to be too scary for you, Beauty? Day one?
0: Oh, no, as long as I can bring my pan of chocolate with me.
8: Fine. Go and sit down.
6: So this is a role play around establishing pathways of communication between people living with dementia and their carers.
0: Oh, yes, I do that. I talk to my clients about the old days, their families, what they used to enjoy doing.
6: Fantastic. So what I'm trying to do is find ways of making connections by maybe talking about the old days, clients' families, what they used to enjoy doing. You okay with that, Beauty?
0: Mm. Yeah, fine.
6: Cool. So creating a memory loop refuge.
0: Mm. And you have to go along with whatever they want to do, even if it doesn't make sense to you.
6: Yeah, so I'm suggesting a new approach, which is to go along with whatever the client wants to do, even if it doesn't seem to make a whole lot of sense. How radical a change would that be to your everyday practice, Beauty? Beauty.
0: Oh, I'm sorry, Professor. I was just checking a bid I've made for a pair of boots on my eBay app.
6: Oh.
0: Just while you were feeding back what I'd already said.
5: Yeah, I kind of thought I didn't need to say this, but phone's off in session.
0: I'm sorry. Oh, praise the Lord. I got them. Sorry, Jenny. Sorry, Rob. I'm with you now.
6: Oh, hope we get to see them one day.
0: Well, it's out of season, but that's when you get the best bargains.
6: Ah, right, folks, time to put this scenario on its feet. Beauty, I'm going to ask you to take the role of challenging client. Let's call her Dorothy Price. I'll be in role as carer. Let's say you were once a great gardener, or a fantastic cook, or...
0: What if I was a sadistic policeman?
6: Yes, funny.
0: I wasn't being funny. I've looked after someone like that. Just because a person's got dementia doesn't mean they used to be nice.
5: Beauty, I think we need to avoid making judgments.
6: No, Jenny. Beauty's got a valid point. But let's park that, and let's say Beauty's playing the role of Dorothy. And Dorothy loved to bake. So, in this role play, we're in your kitchen, Dorothy, and we're going to explore ways of empowering you through baking a lovely cake.
0: So, Rob, what do you want me to do?
6: Just behave exactly as a real-life Dorothy would.
0: You want me to be a really challenging client?
6: There's no validity without veracity.
0: All right.
6: So, here's your mixing bowl, Dorothy. Let's go bake.
0: You wouldn't expect a flip chart to be heavy enough to knock a man unconscious. Even a man with as little meat on his bones as Professor Smythe. But, yes, I hear what you are saying, God. A bit of me wanted to show Rob and the other delegates how hard this job can be. I've still got some bruising from decorating the upside-down cake with Mrs. Grace. I know Jenny said the ambulance was only a precaution, but please, can you make sure there is no permanent damage to Professor Rob? Oh, and thank you, Lord, for beetroot. It's a beautiful room. I'm going to try the roll-top bath after I've washed in the salon with Alison on QVC. Sorry, God, that will be room service. I've ordered a beggar, no bath. Talk to you later.
9: Hello, Beauty dear. It's me, Sally. What's the room like?
0: Oh, I'm sorry to say, Sally. It's gorgeous. Sky TV, white company slippers, and Dutchy original plain chocolate gingers.
9: Yes, they had those last year. Can you see the real?
0: I'm not sure. One of the keynote speakers has put his tent outside my window.
9: Well, you must phone Keeley. Featherdown paid extra to get that view from Beetroot.
0: Sally, did you just phone me to talk about the room? Only I've got some reading to do before tomorrow's seminars.
9: Well, I wanted to remind you to chat up Glorious Ocanado. He holds the purse strings for the whole of South Cheshire Social Services. So glad rags on and get networking in the bar.
0: I can't go to the bar. I'm too embarrassed. I knocked Professor Smythe unconscious in the live scenario this afternoon.
9: Oh, how awful. Not the Professor Smythe. It's the brain cell stupid.
0: He fell on his laser pointer. He's so thin, Sally. I think he might have cracked a rib.
9: Oh, Lord. Look, if you'd rather just slope off home, I can very easily take over there and handle all tomorrow's seminars. It'll just mean making a couple of calls, you know.
0: Ooh, text from Rob.
9: Who's Rob?
0: Rob Smythe. He's asked me to come and have a drink with him in the bar.
9: Well, if it's all a bit daunting for you, I can be over there in under an hour and put you on the last bus back to Stoke.
0: Oh, no. I've been on that bus, Sally. Some people never get off.
5: Ah, glad you could make it down, Beauty. Thought you might have been avoiding us after this afternoon's episode.
0: No, I think networking's an important part of conferencing.
5: Well, Rob's fine. You won't be hearing from his lawyers.
0: I know. He just texted me to say he's okay.
5: Oh, did he? Yeah, well, he's so sweet like that.
6: Hey! Oh, you look great.
5: Thanks, Rob.
6: Yeah, both of you.
0: I'm so sorry, Rob. I didn't think it would be so easy to push you over.
6: It's okay. I'm pretty fit, so I've got a quick recovery time. But what would help is a drink. I'm planning to get stuck into the free carver. Shall I see if I can nick us a bottle?
5: Oh, yeah, I'm up for that.
0: I'm glad he's all right. I was worrying he wouldn't be able to get into his little tent unaided.
5: Take more than a flip chart to keep Rob Smythe down.
0: And what about his laser pointer? Is that still operational?
5: Okay, I'd better tell you something. This goes no further, but he's a bit of a smitten kitten.
0: Is this somebody here?
5: Yeah. To be honest, I don't know what to do about it, because it started to get embarrassing.
0: Yes. I've heard that some people treat these conferences as an excuse to drink too much and behave improperly.
5: Oh, yeah,
0: but I'm sure that doesn't apply to Rob.
6: Ah, mission accomplished, ladies. Here we go. I'll pour. Bit of intercostal discomfort. I just need to run it off.
5: Oh, you're not leaving us?
6: By no means. Not with butternut squash risotto on the menu for dinner. Better leave the tent flaps open tonight.
0: Excuse me. I've just seen Glorious Okanedu. I need to talk business with him.
6: Oh, hang on. We can get Beauty on our table, can't we, Jenny?
5: Well, the seating plan's quite carefully worked out, but...
0: Actually, I'm having an early night. I've ordered room service.
6: Sorry, Beauty, but there's no way you are having dinner on your own.
5: Unless you want.
0: I've got a burger coming. Actually, the menu calls it a 10-ounce brain booster with a creativity hit.
6: Great. You'll be on fire for the quiz later.
5: Oh, I thought we might give that a miss.
6: No way. The theme's celebrity dementia. Haven't you read your event schedule? 9 o'clock sharp.
0: Oh, I wondered what wandering stars meant.
9: Can I have your attention, please, guys? Your sumptuous end-of-life dinner is about to be offered to yourself, so, as I say, Cerise Lanyards first, please. Make yourselves known to the serving staff. That's Cerise Lanyards there to the Pergola restaurant, please.
0: I couldn't see what Jenny saw in Professor Rob. But then men are outnumbered by about 10-1 here at Copnash Court. It just shows that even someone with an out-of-proportion Adam's apple and reflective cuffs around his trousers can be a babe magnet at a dementia care conference. By the time we got to the quiz, his flirting with me was so obvious. Even when I said the great fantasy writer with dementia was Kirsty Alsop, not Terry Pratchett, it didn't put him off. Well, Kirsty always repeats her questions and can't stay in the same place for 2 minutes, so there was no need for Jenny to laugh and spit her drink out, but she had lost quite a few inhibitions by then. Rob said we should celebrate coming last with champagne in the bar. I decided it was time to retire to Beetroot and give him and Jenny a chance. She's not that plain, and the lighting was quite low, so hopefully he wouldn't notice she's got a slightly lazy eye. Who is it?
10: I know you're in there, and I hope you'll both be very happy in Beetroot.
0: Jenny, come in. Look, Rob's not here.
11: I'm sorry. I love him. Please don't take him away from me.
0: I'm not going to. I'm not interested in him.
11: Why not?
0: I'll get you a glass of water from the bathroom, eh?
11: It's because of my eye, isn't it?
12: You fancy a nightcap?
11: Rob?
12: How about a drink under the stars?
11: How did you know I was here?
12: Oh, hello, Jenny.
11: You've come for her, haven't you?
12: No. I thought we could all have a drink.
11: Well, that's what I think of your drink.
12: Ah! God, why does everyone keep hitting me?
0: What's going on?
11: It was Rob. I punched him in the head. Why am I so stupid?
0: You can turn this around, Jenny, eh? Look what happened after I hit him.
11: That's true. Oh, I'm going to go after him.
0: At least put your biker jacket back on.
11: Bye!
13: It's Keely from reception. Can you open the door, please?
0: Keely, it's quite late.
13: Right, here's the thing. We've had a complaint about the noise in Beetroot.
0: Oh, I'm sorry, Keely. That was a lady who's a little bit upset.
13: Yeah, I don't want to know the whys and wherefores, but our policy at Copnash Court is one warning and then we inform your organisation and ask you to leave the conference centre.
0: I'm afraid you've got the wrong end of the stick.
13: I don't care who does what to whom in there, but when a bit of conference fun gets out of hand, we have a duty to protect other delegates and the structure of the building.
0: Keely, nothing is going on in Beetroot. Come in and see for yourself, eh? Look.
6: Hi, Keely.
0: What are you doing here, Rob?
6: Beauty and I are working late.
13: Yeah, all right, Professor. I've been here 2 months, so I've seen a lot. Your Vice Chancellor doesn't understand you, and you don't normally drink this much.
0: Keely, this is not what you think.
13: Yeah, whatever. Just keep the noise down, because I don't want to have to call security and come back here with Vladimir.
6: I'm sorry, but I had to see you.
0: Get out.
6: I can't stop thinking about you. You're the most amazing, beautiful, brave woman I've ever met at any conference anywhere. I was going to suggest we went outside for a nightcap.
0: Outside?
6: I've got some rather special homemade sake in my bivvy.
0: Oh, I don't know why you want to sleep in that thing. I know there have been some big cuts in public services, but you're a professor. You've been on TV. You don't have to spend the night in a bag.
6: It's the freedom. Carbon neutral. Dig your own latrine. Leave no trace.
0: Why are the British always pretending to live like refugees? Is it because you feel guilty about your big houses?
6: You are just fantastic. That's why I'm so attracted to you. That and your beautiful shoulders. Beauty, I'd really like to proceed to a physical stage with you.
0: Rob, mind the first weight footstool.
12: Oh, my sacrum! My back's gone into spasm!
0: Time for you to go back to your bag, Professor Smythe.
12: Oh, please, Beauty, help me. I'm spasming.
0: Okay. Try and put your arms around my neck, eh? I'm not supposed to do this without a hoist, but you're not very big, so after three, I'm going to lift you onto the bed, eh? One, two.
5: I'm so sorry. I'm obviously interrupting.
0: No, you're not. But as you've climbed through my window, you can give me a hand getting Professor Smythe on the bed.
12: My vertebrae have locked.
5: So, not interested then?
0: No, that's right. And why are you soaking wet? What's that green stuff?
5: It's pond weed. I fell in the rill.
0: Oh, that's what a rill is. Right. Jenny, get his right arm round your shoulder like this and we'll lift.
5: Get your hands off him.
0: Okay, I'll leave it to you. I'll be in the bathroom if you need me.
12: My vertebrae are locked.
0: Right. Where's the number for reception?
9: Hello, reception.
0: Hello, Kili. It's Miss Olunga in Beetroot. I need you to come here with Vladimir. There are some unwelcome guests in my room.
9: Can't help you, I'm afraid, there. If you've changed your mind halfway through a personal activity, then it's not the policy of Cognash Inspirational Conferencing TM, as I say, to get involved there.
0: But the structure of the building could be at risk. You need to send Vladimir.
9: Well, that's not currently an option open to me. And anyway, Vladimir's on a break.
14: Yellow blue
9: mask. Get off, Vlad. I'm on the phone.
0: It wasn't quite how I expected to use the roll-top bath. But thanks to the herbal pillow and the luxury velour hooded robe to keep out the chill, I managed to get a few hours sleep. When I woke up, it was quiet next door. I wasn't sure what I was going to find or how many dementia experts I would have to throw out of Beetroot.
5: What are you doing in my room?
0: No, Jenny. This is my room and you're facilitating transgender end-of-life care at 9:30. So I think you better rise and shine.
5: Right. Yeah. Oh, God, where's my lanyard?
0: Let's just open the curtains and get some light on the subject. Oh!
15: Morning.
0: Oh, my God.
15: What's the matter?
0: Nothing. Jenny, don't look out of the window.
15: Morning, ladies.
5: Oh, that's disgusting.
0: Leaves no trace. And it's carbon neutral, too.
5: Well, I can't believe it's over. But the end-of-life project has, for me, been, well, amazing. It's achieved all its strategic objectives and then some. And it's put serious heat under the debate around achievable care deliverables. Job done, guys.
0: Excuse me, Jenny. What happens next?
5: Well, Beauty, as you'll have seen, I've been stupidly busy throughout the conference, information gathering for the end-of-life project report.
0: Oh, that's good. So, who reads it?
5: Sadly, there aren't the funds to cascade the report to as many stakeholders as we'd want because we've dedicated all the resources to this conference.
0: Can't you just put a copy in the post to the minister?
5: Only it were that simple. But we are where we are, and as far as the end-of-life project is concerned...
0: It's reached the end of its life.
6: Can I just say, a conference is only as good as its facilitator, so please give it up for Jenny Cunliffe. And can I also say, I am excited as hell about 3 days at Sheldon Park the week after next. Dementia in the police service. Bring it on.
5: Thanks, Rob. Actually, we've got all our speakers for law and mental disorder, but cheers for everything you've done here. Oh, you guys are the best.
2: There you go, Beauty. The extra for you.
0: Karen, this is 2 weeks' wages. Hey, You're not making me redundant, are you?
2: I should probably make you a partner after what you did at the conference.
0: Oh, but I didn't do myself anything like justice in the quiz. And there were one or two embarrassing incidents.
2: Same with me at the ladies' golf dinner in Belarus. But the way I see it, if it's not on YouTube in 24 hours, it didn't happen.
3: Relieved to be back, Beauty? Not really your sort of thing, is it? Conferencing.
0: I didn't think it was, but...
2: She's been a total star. Oh. I just had Gloria Soconado on the phone. He wants us to tender for a 5-year contract for South Cheshire.
3: Oh, well, my further down newsletter mail, that's obviously paid off then, Karen.
2: No, Glorious was well impressed with the way Beauty handled herself over the weekend.
0: But I knocked out the keynote speaker and humiliated the conference facilitator.
2: I'm surprised it's not a 10-year contract then.
3: So, Karen, shall I confirm our attendance at Sheldon Park? Week after next?
2: Might take Beauty with me.
0: No, thank you, Karen. I'd rather go back to work. You know where you are with dementia patients.
14: It's something we all fear, and it's affecting more and more of us, but is there ever an upside to an Alzheimer's diagnosis? Dementia guru Professor Rob Smythe believes there can be. Rob, hi.
16: Hi, Winifred. I think it's important to realize that diagnosis is
1: the start of
16: a new challenge.
1: Get the hot to the thing on!
0: Ah, yes, Mrs. Grace. We have certainly earned our cauliflower cheese.
1: We've done very well out there.
0: Yes. 15 dead slugs, a concussed squirrel, and next door's cat drenched. Oh, and you brought his baby.
16: Fusion? I would say yes. Listen,
0: it's Professor Rob on the radio.
16: And I believe that if someone used to be a great cook or a keen gardener...
0: Yes, that's pretty much what I thought about his ideas too.
1: You're very good to me, dear.
17: Beauty of Britain was written by Christopher Douglas and Nicholas Sanderson. It starred Jocelyn G. Essien as Beauty, with Phyllis Delore, Felicity Montague, Nicholas Sanderson, Pippa Haywood, Tony Gardner, and Christopher Douglas. The music was provided by the West End Gospel Choir. The producer was Talusha Gilani.

0: Tony Gardner and Christopher Douglas. The music was provided by the West End Gospel Choir. The producer was Talusha Gilani.
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3: Ladies and gentlemen, we present The Navy Lark with our three stars, John Pertwee, Leslie Phillips, and Stephen Murray. Regular listeners will know that the engagement between Wren Chason and Sub-Lieutenant Phillips is a bit shaky. She seems to have been ridiculously upset merely because, while she was drafted to Scotland, Mr. Phillips didn't write to her for a whole year. Now, as a married man myself, I can tell you that women are funny like that. But they don't seem to realize when the chap's busy, he's liable to forget little things like... What's the date?
4: The 25th.
3: Oh, clang! If my wife is listening, happy anniversary, darling. I hadn't forgotten. I just thought this would be a lovely surprise.
4: And if he gets away with that, I'll noddy.
3: Well, let's see if Mr. Phillips is getting away with it, shall we?
4: Oh, yes, let's, big ears.
5: Good morning, Heather.
6: Good morning, Mr. Phillips.
5: Mr. Phillips? What happened to Hallo Leslikins?
6: That sort of stuck in my throat after I'd been away 3 months and haven't received so much as a full stop from you.
5: Oh, well, I explained about that. I mean, a chap in my position gets sort of tied up and, he's busy going,
6: going out with other girls.
5: Exactly. I knew you'd see him. Heather, I did not go out with other girls.
6: Only because other girls wouldn't go out with you.
5: Precisely, and goodness knows I asked enough of... I do wish you'd stop finishing my sentences for me.
6: Very well. What is it you want to say?
5: Well, now, let's be quite blunt about it. As man to man...
6: I beg your pardon?
5: Woman to woman. No. Beating about from one bush to another bush. That is, one bird in the hand is worth two in the pictures. No. There are two sides to every...
6: Leslie, what are you talking about?
5: I've no idea. I lost touch 5 minutes ago.
6: Well, so did I. Now, I suggest you run away, have a think about it, and come back and start again.
5: Look, Heather, you don't understand. I've been in the doghouse for so long. When my grub comes up, I only enjoy the bones.
6: I'm delighted to hear it, Rover.
5: Never mind about Rover. When am I going to be taking walkies in the evening again?
6: I'm sure I don't know what you mean.
5: Of course you do. A quick stroll around the married quarters and then a spot of snogging behind the naffy if there's nobody about. Heather.
6: Yes, Rover.
5: A woof woof. I mean...

0: How
1: about us going out tonight? Well, if washing your hair is more important than going out... Did you say yes?
2: I did. 12 months ago, to be precise. Do you like the ring you gave me?
1: Mm, it's not bad. It can't have cost more than... I mean... Well, what time is the next bone? How's your woof-woof?
2: Fit.
1: Yeah, thank you. How's that?
2: Well, I meant on a chair, actually, not on my lap.
1: Leslie knows what he's doing.
2: Now, Leslie, go away. I've got work to do.
1: So have I. How about a plonker to say I'm forgiven?
2: No, certainly not.
1: Oh, go on. Go on, just a tiny plonker.
2: No.
1: Go on.
2: And get off my lap.
1: Not likely. Not until I've had my plonker.
2: Well, as long as it's only a tiny plonker.
1: Oh, terribly tiny.
2: Now, Leslie, you can get that look out of your eye as soon as I'm...

0: signal must go off at once, sir. Would you take down... Good grief. Oh, good morning, sir. I understand you wanted to see us as soon as... Good gracious.
1: Tell me, Valentino in navy blue.
0: Well, sir, my fault, sir. Well, what do you, I wouldn't,
2: just not,
0: certainly.
1: See it, there's no problem. Either we break it up or give them a round of applause.
0: Frankly, I think we should give them a round of... Mr. Phillips.
3: What is it, darling?
0: To start with, Mr. Phillips, it is not darling.
3: What? Oh, lummy. Oh, you're so right. I mean, Sub-Lieutenant Roversnogging. That is, Sub-Lieutenant Woofwoofflipsing.
0: Right, gentlemen, you can all follow me. I think we'll stand a better chance of getting Mr. Phillips's concentration if we hold the confidence aboard Trotbridge.
3: Can Heather come with us, huh?
0: No, she's thumping well caught. Please follow me, all of you. Something very urgent has come up.
3: I'll join you, chaps, in a few minutes. Goodbye, Heather.
4: Goodbye, Leslie.
3: See you later, darling.
4: Of course, darling.
3: And take care, darling.
4: And you, darling.
3: Meet you behind the Naffy at 7, darling.
4: I'll be waiting, darling.
3: Goodbye, darling.
4: Goodbye, darling.
3: Goodbye, goodbye, darling.
1: Yeah. It's naughty, Agent, isn't it?
4: You're only late, darling.
3: I'll be there, darling.
4: Till then, darling.
3: Till then, darling.
1: Oh, blimey. Oi, darling.
3: Yes?
1: This way out. I'm not happy. I don't care who knows it, I'm not happy, John. Look, foolish whim it may be, but I'm not happy. It's just one of those days, you see. As soon as I got up this morning, I thought to myself, Abel Seaman Johnson, you're not happy.
3: Now look, for Pete's sake.
1: I even said it out loud. Johnson, you're not happy, I said. Nobody answered, but I definitely said it. Johnson, I said.
3: That's how I'm warning you.
1: You are not happy, I said. You just aren't your perky little self, I said. There's a little cloud blotting out the sunshine of your little cherubic smile. You're all one.
3: Yeah, the right one at that, Johnson. I'm not in the slightest bit interested in your mood.
5: Shut up a minute and listen. Captain Povey's aboard and having some sort of secret chat-up with Number One at Commander Bell. Exactly. It is. What old Thunderguts wants with the captain of Number One is something CPO Pertwee ought to know about. Preferably before they're prepared to tell me.
1: You know, it's always surprised me you haven't had the captain in Number One's cabins wired up with secret microphones.
5: Are you potty? I couldn't do a thing like... Why didn't I think of that? Here, go on, pass us an indent form. Wanted urgently two tiny, tiny microphones, one dirty great loudspeaker, 600 yards of cable, people...
6: Now, hello, Chief. Are you busy?
1: No, not yet, but he will be as soon as this lot arrives from stores, sir. He's going to wire up...
3: Belt up!
1: I'm not happy.
6: No, he isn't, is he? Now, what's caused the cloud to blot out the sunshine on his cherubic little face?
5: Pertwee can walk about with a face like thunder for a month and nobody notices.
6: Well, on you it doesn't show.
5: Johnson, one more and your cherubic lump of sunshine won't be clouded over, it'll be eclipsed. Now then, sir, what can I do for you? Is it something to do with the secret chat-up going on of the captain's little Hume from Hume?
6: No,
5: Ha, ha, ha, ha, ha.
6: No, I don't know what that's about. No, they left me out of the conference as well, so it can't be important.
5: What did you want to see me about?
6: Ah, yes, well, it's like this. I'm taking Heather behind the naffy to... I'm going out with my fiancé this evening, and, well, I thought I ought to take her a little present.
5: Oh, yes. Very commendable, Bubble. Mm. Very commendable, Bubble. Very a top old suggestion, sir. Add that a kit bag for the lady, sir. Or a set of mess tins.
6: Well, they're not really feminine presents, are they?
5: Let's see now then, what else is there?
1: Well, give us 24 hours and she could have two tiny, tiny microphones or a dirty great loudspeaker or...
5: Bell cap, Thompson!
1: I'm sorry, pardon.
5: Look, sir, if you'd like to call back later, I'll have a word with my Uncle Ebenezer and see if he's got something that he can't get rid of and... I mean, see whether he's got just the right gift for a lady acquaintance of class and tune.
6: Thanks, Chief. Much obliged. Do what you can, and if possible...
5: Yes, sir?
6: Make it something that hasn't got WD and a little arrow on it.
1: Oh, don't you worry about that, sir. The Chief's got some stuff that removes those marks in no time...
5: Johnson! Go and eclipse yourself, you chatty cherub.
6: I'll call back later, man.
5: Aye, sir. I should have some news by then. Now then, Natter Nick, pass us the blower. I'm going to phone Nunky.
1: Oh, no, you can't do that. You're not supposed to use the ship-to-shore phone except for urgent naval business.
5: When a sub-lieutenant needs a present to give a wren behind the natty, it is urgent naval business. Now, come on, give us the blower. No, let's see. Ventnor, two... Oh,
6: I'm not happy, you know.
5: Then stay flaming miserable and cork up.
7: Hello? Ebenezer Perkley, War Surplus Stores at Universal Supplies here.
5: Nunky? Johnsy?
7: Wrong number.
5: No, wait. Don't hang up. Mr. Phillips wants to buy a present for Heather. What do you got down there that might do?
7: Well, let's think a minute. How about a kit bag or a set of mess tins?
5: Look, Nunky, please. Just imagine what Auntie would say if it gave her something like that for her birthday.
7: I did.
5: Oh, yeah, that's right. So you did. I heard about it. Have you had the stitches out yet?
7: Yeah, but I've still got the ringing sound in my ears from when she clobbered me over the bonds with those mess tins.
5: Now, look, what have you got for Love's young dream to give his spirit?
7: Well, there's some genuine Hong Kong necklaces left. Very nice. But after an hour, your neck goes all green.
5: Yeah, well, never mind that. For the time he's been out with Heather for an hour, it'll be dark. Bring some over as soon as you can, eh? I'll pay cartage in the usual way, of course.
7: All right, I'll chance it. As a special favour, I'll be over about 5.
5: Lovely. Sit on, Unky. Hello, stores here. We're closed. Where the pair you got?
8: I probably shall, Chief.
5: Eh? Oh, please do, number one, sir. Did you want something, sir?
8: Yes. The use of the ship-to-shore phone. If you can spare it for a while.
5: Yeah, of course, sir. I shan't need it again. I hope you're not suggesting I was using the phone, sir.
8: Of course not. I know you were. Now, keep off it while I phone Admiralty.
5: Admiralty, sir? Not bad news, I trust.
8: No. Just something in connection with the conference with Captain Povey just now.
5: It all went well, I hope, sir.
8: Splendidly, thank you.
5: Oh. Nothing that I ought to,
8: Nothing at all.
5: Oh. None of my business, then.
8: None whatsoever.
5: Oh. Well, that's all right then, isn't it?
8: Perfectly. And you can go on fishing as long as you like, but I'm not telling you anything else.
5: No?
8: No.
5: Oh.
8: Except that we are putting to sea at once.
5: Oh, I'll stand by. Putting to sea? Well, hang on, so we can't. Look, I've just done a deal with Nunky on the... my leg. Ooh. Ooh, my leg. Ooh, ain't it? Oh, the agony. Ooh. Ooh. The twinging screws have struck again.
8: And you needn't needn't bother with any of that either. We're putting to sea at once, and you're coming with us.
1: Tell me, that's all I needed, isn't it? Can't use the blower, and Nunky's chugging over here with a load of necklaces and costume jewelry to flog us as a favour to his nephew, who won't be here.
9: You just have to chug back again, won't he, eh?
1: Chug back?
9: Yeah.
1: He's on the Isle of Wight this week, and if he comes across in his tug, he'll do in 50 tons of coal getting here. I was going to stoke him up again with some of their lordship's best coat as payment for what we call in the trade packing and carriage. If he turns up and finds I've gone, he'll go berserk. Berserk.
9: I'm happy you knew.
1: Yeah, you would be, wouldn't you?
6: Now then, with a longy doodah of, and a lackey doodah of, give or take a doodah, and allowing for a rod, pole, or perch on the one hand, and early closing day on the other, I say you better twiddle the wheel until the bonnet points that way a bit.
1: Wheel twiddled and bonnet pointing that way a bit it is, sir.
6: I still don't see what all the secrecy was about. I mean, why couldn't old Thunderguts tell us we were going to rescue the Admiral and Rear Admiral Armbridge?
0: Because he was particularly asked not to let everybody for miles know that the two gallant old sea dogs are sitting in a lighthouse waiting to be rescued because they ran their dinghy on the rocks. All rather delicate.
6: Well, I don't see why. We're doing it all the time.
0: We're not admirals. High-ranking naval officers aren't supposed to bang the bottom out of their boats.
1: What were they doing out in the dinghy anyway, sir?
0: I gather Rear Admiral Armbridge had just bought it, and they were trying to sail it back to Portsmouth. Unfortunately, neither of them knew how.
1: Oh, what a shame.
6: Well, I expect their navigation was a bit rusty. I mean, it can soon happen if you don't keep it up, you know. I mean, even my navigation would get rusty if I didn't keep up studying.
0: Then I should stop. You may be stopping the rust, but I think you're encouraging dry rot.
6: Well, really, remarks like that are hardly the thing for one officer to say to another. I mean, let's have a little decorum.
1: A little to what?
6: Decorum.
1: Decorum?
0: Yes, Chief. It's what you do to apples before you bake them. I said it's, you decorum. Apples. Oh, well, be like that. I thought it was quite witty.
1: We didn't.
0: I see. Well, it's hardly my fault if you haven't any sense of humor, is it? When you're smiling, when you're laughing, the whole world laughs with you. When you're...
6: Left hand down a bit.
1: Left hand down a bit, sir. And thank you, sir.
0: Yum, ba, bum, bum, bum. I want to be happy, but I can't be happy till I make
1: you... Oh, for crying out loud, all right, all together now.
0: Splendid. I thought you'd see it eventually. Bridge number one here.
10: Starboard lookout here, sir. Leading seaman Goldstein, Captain. Lighthouse dead ahead, sir. And before I take any further interest in the thing, I demand to know whether its blinking lamp is kept going with oil or not. Evil-smelling, depraved muck, spreading poverty and unemployment throughout the cold, even world. Its sinful stench reeking in the nostrils of the ill-clad children as they play on the forgotten slag heaps of a once prosperous nation.
0: Now, Goldstein.
10: Progress, they call it. I know what I call it. I call it a load
0: of... Goldstein! Decorum!
10: Do what, sir?
0: Decorum is what you do to to apples before
11: I don't think I can stand much more of it. Pathetic, isn't it?
6: Childish, aren't you?
0: No. Let me finish. Goldstein, you were still there.
10: I am, sir. Baffled, but I'm here.
0: Well, you see, it's what you do to apples before you bake them.
10: What is?
0: Oh,
12: when you're smiling, when you're laughing.
0: All right, that's enough.
10: If anyone's interested, I'm still here and waiting to be informed about the method of fueling the blinking lamp on the lighthouse.
0: Oh, sorry, pardon, Goldstein. Never mind the light for a minute. Can you see the Admiral or Rear Admiral Ironbridge?
10: Oh, yes, sir. They're down on the rocks collecting firewood.
0: Firewood? Ah, that'll be the dinghy.
6: Shame, really. But of course, navigation isn't something a chap can just pick up, you know. And you've got to study all the time. Take refresher courses and make absolutely sure that you don't make the slightest mistake at any... I wonder when the next refresher course starts.
11: Never mind refresher courses, sir. We're aground. When's the next high tide?
6: Oh, don't ask me.
0: It is something you ought to know.
6: Really? Oh, well, I could look it up, of course. I mean, well, why don't we get the shipwrecked mariners aboard first? Then we could ask the lighthouse keeper about the tides at the same time.
11: Hmm? He's always got an answer, hasn't he?
0: Quite. Usually one that fools nobody. But never mind, let's get the top brass aboard and sort things out then. Oh, hurry up. Come on, Telly. Warm up. Poby wants a peek before Ramona comes back.
13: Was later arrested whilst pulling a lawnmower behind him. And that's all for the present. Our late news at 10:55. And now the weather summary.
14: Not a very encouraging picture, I'm afraid. The depression we anticipated would be northward over Scotland this morning has now arrived in Cornwall this evening. And it's causing short, sharp showers in all...
15: Penrith, Herbert!
0: Yeah?
15: You're gawping at telly again.
0: No, I was only watching the news, my love.
15: I know perfectly well what you were doing. You were waiting for that sexy dancing club.
0: Oh, no, I wasn't.
15: Don't argue, Henry, you were. I've seen you ogling at those low-angle shots which show the lady's unmentionables during a crafty reverse chassis.
0: Ramona, I promise you, I always close my eyes.
15: Nonsense! Last time Mr. Sylvester and his partner were giving an exhibition, you were on your hands and knees and practically banging your head on the carpet. What?
0: Hello, Captain Povey here.
16: Duty officer here, sir. This tug, sir. At least, I suppose it was a tug once. It's stuck right across the entrance to the dock, sir, and it's run out of coal.
0: What?
16: The gentleman, and I do use the term loosely, sir, the gentleman aboard the thing says he's a Mr. Ebenezer Pertwee, sir. He says he was invited and he's not moving until he's been refueled and been paid for his highly valuable Empire-made cargo, sir.
0: Oh, good grief. Don't do anything, Perkins. I'll be down at once.
6: right hand up a bit.
3: Noisy lot, and the right hand up a bit it is, sir.
0: Wonder what all the noise is about.
6: We seem to be coming from the entrance to the harbour.
0: Odd, that. Well, I suppose we shall find out what it's all about when we get there.
17: So sorry to interrupt you, chaps, but are you busy for a moment?
0: Well, we are rather, Padre.
17: Oh, well, this won't take a second, but there's rather an amusing wheeze going round the ship.
0: Really?
17: I gather that the first chap says, what's baking them? And the second fellow says it's what you do to apples when you decorum M. Well, there we are. You know what the old song says: when you're smiling and you're laughing, the whole world smiles with somebody.
6: I don't think I can take much more of this.
11: Quite, sir. I'm liable to have a new nasty at any minute.
0: Now, if you'd excuse us, Padre, we are rather busy. We're trying to dock, and with an admiral and the rear admiral aboard, it's a bit...
17: I quite understand. So kind. Lovely trip.
6: Just coming up to the harbour entrance now, sir. You know, it's jolly odd, but it almost looks in this light as if it's completely...
11: blocked. Well, even if it was, it isn't any more, sir.
7: You stupid lot of clumsy morons! Look what you've done to my tug. You've belted it in half.
11: Tell me, it's Nunky. I thought he would have been off by now. What's a Nunky, you old fool? How's everything?
7: Thanks to you, idiot, it's in half. You bisected me, Chuck.
6: Well, it's your own fault. There's no waiting there on even dates, you know.
7: Hold it.
11: Hello.
7: It's him.
11: Come off it. He was the one who was going to buy your cargo.
7: Eh? Oh, the Hong Kong necklaces, you mean. Well, he's had them. They've sunk, and I want you lot as witnesses when I claim the insurance.
11: Yes, well, you needn't bother about marking the wreck. Those necklaces have done it already. They've turned the sea green.
0: You stop arguing with him and get the ship docked.
6: Coming alongside now, sir. Steady. Steady. A bit more.
5: A bit more, sir.
6: Steady.
5: Steady, sir.
6: Steady. Just the teeniest bit.
5: What?
6: Too much.
11: Tie up, Torrance. Tie up, off. If there's anything left to tie up to.
0: Try amidships. There might be the odd bit of railing left there.
7: Number one.
6: Tell me, Captain Poby.
7: What on earth are you playing at?
11: Bumps a daisy, sir. And we'd like to sit the next one out.
7: I'll show at once the lot of you.
0: Aye, aye, sir. This way, gentlemen. The reception committee awaits.
14: I might have known you'd make a muck of this. Where's the admiral?
0: Where's the rear admiral Armbridge? Honestly, I've never met such a complete set of half-witted, addle-brained idiots in all my life.
6: Good evening, sir. Lovely night, isn't it?
0: Where's the admiral?
7: Oh, do come on, Armbridge, you clown. We've landed.
18: Ah, yes. Landed, yes, my word, yes. Yes, so we have. Yes, landed. Yes. Yes.
0: Ashore.
18: Yes. Home sweet home. Yes. What time do we land?
7: Oh, shut your coal hole.
0: Well, that's something, I suppose. At least you've rescued them.
15: Good evening, Mr. Phillips. Remember me.
6: What? Oh, hello, Heather. Yes, of course. What are you doing out here this time of night?
15: Waiting for my fiancé.
6: Well, I shouldn't think he'll turn up now. I mean, it's after 11. Whoa! Well, I forgot.
15: Yes, so I noticed.
4: We had a date.
0: Brent Chasen, will you kindly keep quiet? You will all report to my office in the morning and I'll sort it out then.
17: Yeah, very good, sir.
4: Good night, sir.
0: Good night.
6: Now, Heather, it was like this. I mean, I think I owe you an apology.
4: Stephen?
6: Yes?
4: It is such a lovely night. Would you care for a walk?
6: What? But you can't. I mean, you should. I mean, they mustn't.
0: Oh, Delaney.
6: Here comes another frightfully fraught load of ominous ooze.
0: Thank you. Thank you, Heather. I'd love to.
6: Now, just a minute.
4: Did you have a good trip?
17: Not bad. There was one terribly amusing moment.
6: Hey, where are you going? Wait for me.
17: First we asked me what decorum meant, and I said, you laugh when I tell you.
4: Yes.
17: So I said, decorum is what you do to baked apples after you cook. No, just a minute. It's what you...
4: It's so funny. It's quite the funniest thing I've heard in years.
17: Oh, well, really. It wasn't bad, was it? I cracked another one the other week, and there was an Irish Mr. Phillips section.
6: Yeah? I, for one, have had all the hee-hee-hee.
0: But I can stand for one day. Good night.
6: Yes, have I. Good night, Frederick. Now, second source. Just a minute, you two. Have you heard the one about the commercial traveller?
12: Yes. Good night.

0: 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It's your dinner. 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That's right. It's a new kind of cat food. Moist. It's good for you. Like it?
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6: Once again, bred from the BBC archives, the tinkling tunes of the Angus Prune Strain herald the return of those merry funsters, Timbrook Taylor, John Cleese, Graham Garden, David Hatch, that's me, Joe Kendall and Bilotti. And here is the voice of the tallest dwarf on the wireless, John Otto Cleese.
7: Oh, no, I don't believe it. I'm sorry, I'll read that again, Mother. Again.

0: 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The David Hatch Show. Yes, it's Dave the Rave on the medium wave. With another happy go-go, ringing, dinging, bunky, futting, fronty, bucking, brunty, funking, funting, butting. That was close. Funky butting, fun time of fun and frolics on Radio Hatch.
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2: Did somebody call me?
0: The question we've all been asking, why was I'm Sorry I Read That Again taken off the air? Well, at last today, now, I can reveal the true facts behind the mystery. Yes, David Hatch pulls it off again. So, here is an up-to-date report on your favorite stars in Dave's Diary. April. I'm Sorry I Read It Again, taken off the air amid a storm of protest.
2: Oh, please don't take it off.
0: Listeners find it hard to believe.
3: At last. At last. Oh, what a relief. It's off. Oh, that's the first laugh I've ever heard.
0: However, most of the ardent fans are indignant, and one or two in Liverpool. And there is a stream of protest. The BBC switchboards are flooded. Then the Prime Minister steps in. There is a major question at issue.
4: At what?
0: At issue.
4: Bless you.
0: Thank you. The BBC spokesman is Frank.
5: Hello, I'm Frank. We on the BBC, and why not, decided to take off I'm Sorry I'll Read That Again when it came to our notice that it had been broadcasting obscene sound effects. Such sounds should never be allowed to sully the public ear. And here they are.
6: So what's obscene about those?
5: You should see how they make them.
0: The month ends as the cast break up and go home for the halls. What will they do now? May. Jo Kendall forsakes showbiz to train at her stable in Lincolnshire. Dave's Diary is there.
7: Here she comes with her horse meat, a pretty little filly. The stable lad runs out to give her a scrub and a good rub down. He gives the horse some hay. Joe, can you explain some of the excitement you find in riding?
8: Oh, there's nothing like it. The indescribable thrill when you're sitting on a horse like this. Oh, I just leap on and this tremendous tingle goes right up through me.
9: Excuse me, your saddle's on upside down.
0: August. The Royal Command performance. September. John Cleese visits a fashionable health farm and loses £50. And that was only bed and breakfast. Timbrook Taylor starts a fund to make the lovely Timbrook Taylor a rich man. Or a poor man.
10: As long as it's a man.
0: October. David Hatch retires to family life. He spends much of his time bringing up his babies.
11: Serves him right for eating them.
0: February. News release, Bill Oddie and Graham Garden to get married. Timbrook Taylor was also there.
2: Always the bridesmaid, man.
0: April. The whole cast vow to renounce worldly things and leave for a fortnight's meditation in India. John Cleese leaves with his wife. Bill Oddie leaves with his wife. Graham Garden leaves with his wife. David Hatch leaves with his wife. Timbrook Taylor leaves with his ears burning. Police have to hold back teenagers to stop them from going home. 50 girls scream as the plane taxis down the runway and straight into the ladies' toilet. 2 weeks later, the sensational six return to London after their meditation. Dave's diary is there. Have you all had a good meditation?
9: Oh, lovely, smashing.
1: Groovy, smashing.
9: Groovy.
0: Excuse me, but why are you all talking like that?
8: Well, they all talk like that, sir. We learned
9: it. It's Indian, you know.
0: Well, tell us, why did you take up meditation?
4: Well, we'd reached the stage where our preternatural urges were being sublimated by an overindulgent materialistic ego and in a new spiritual sense in a preoccupied cosmic being.
0: In other words...
5: We were bored.
0: And what happened when you landed in New Delhi?
8: We went to the house of the great Maharishi Yogi.
0: And did he take you in?
8: Oh, yes, completely.
0: The Maharishi is just one of many great gurus.
8: Yes, he used to be the only one, but the number got bigger and bigger.
9: Guru and guru,
8: yes,
9: and guru.
0: And exactly how do you meditate?
1: Well, you sit on a bed of nails and penetrate your innermost feelings.

0: And now, fans, the big news revealed by Dave the Rave. Hear how the Sensational Six have used the Indian influence in this program today in their new show...
1: I'm sorry, I'll read that again.
0: Or the Magical Mystery Ball.
2: Do you want an invitation? Are you coming to enjoy the show?
3: Oh, yes.
2: You

0: sorry, I'm not going to go.
1: We'll rock all the snow white ferrets. It's coming to take you tonight.
0: No, put me down. No.

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So take a good look at it. Right? And now, if you'll all just turn away and look out of the rear window, I'll go on my flight.

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0: Hello?
1: Hello. Is that a Slingsby, Potter, Prunt, Trenchfoot, and Otter cleavage?
0: Yes, but you can call me Henry.
1: Are you the firm of solicitors?
0: One minute, please. Let's go to bed. There's some idiot on the phone who thinks we're a firm of solicitors.
2: But we are a firm of solicitors.
0: Oh! What happened to the policeman's trouser pressing business?
2: It folded. when the bottom fell out of the copper market.
0: Oh. So we are, in fact, solicitors?
2: Yes, sir.
0: Fine, fine, I see. In that case, what's the elephant doing in the waiting room?
2: Waiting, sir.
0: Well, tell him to come back after lunch if he wants his trousers pressed.
3: Hello, hello?
0: Ah, hello. I'm sorry to have kept you waiting. Yes, we are, in fact, a firm of solicitors. What can I do for you?
3: I'm Crawley.
0: Well, nobody's perfect.
3: No. My name is Crawley.
0: Oh, that is a coincidence.
3: I wonder if you can help me.
0: By all means. Well, what's your problem? Fiduciary, fee simple? Caveat emptor, estoppel, champerty, misprision of felony? Or just plain and simple vicarious titherage?
3: Well, actually, I'm being sued for libel. I'm in rather a sticky position.
0: I see. What we lawyers call a sticky libel.
3: Yeah. You see, what happened was that I wrote a letter to the local paper in which I rather foolishly implied in an indirect roundabout way that a certain public figure was the leader of a gang of international jewel thieves and that he went around committing murder and rape and pillage and arson and that he cut his toenails on the kitchen table and never used a handkerchief. And now he's suing me for £100,000 and I haven't got the money and I just don't know what to do. Oh.
0: I see. And when do you want the elephant delivered?
3: I don't want the elephant delivered.
0: You'll call round for it then, will you? Good, we should have it pressed by Tuesday.
3: Look, I want legal advice. You're behaving like a music hall comedian.
0: Excuse me a moment. Let's go to bed. This idiot thinks I'm a music hall comedian.
2: You are a music hall comedian, sir, since you gave up a promising career in male modelling.
0: And when was that?
2: About half an hour ago when you got dressed.
0: Oh. Hello, Crawley?
3: Yes?
0: It's all right, I am a music hall comedian.
3: Oh, never mind, forget it. Let them sue me. I don't care anymore. I don't care, do you hear? I'll pay everything for the £100,000. I don't care.
0: Well, that went quite well, Miss Gerdebed. Now, would you be so good as to ring my second in command of the gang of international jewel thieves to confirm the murder, rape, pillage and arson fixtures for Saturday?
2: Well, I'll do it only if you'll stop cutting your toenails on the table and promise to use your handkerchief.
0: Oh, no!
4: And now, this week's Play of the Century. It was 1932 when Britain was in a bad way.
5: Nothing changes.
4: The economy was being deflated. Businesses were selling off useless shares.
5: It was share misery.
4: And everyone had to tighten their belts.
5: Ooh, ooh, ooh, ooh.
4: A contemporary historian commented on the Times.
0: Why can't it have sport on the back page like any ordinary newspaper?
4: As standards were abandoned, so was morality.
6: Oh, goody.
4: And there was a rash of pretty criminals.
5: Oh, that's me, probably.
4: I'm sorry. A rash of petty criminals.
5: Peck criminally.
4: But above all the little ones stood out two names. A man and a woman who are to become a legend. And this is their story.
7: Bernie and Claude, Bernie and Claude.
8: Sorry.
4: Bunny was a waitress. People call her Bunny because she was so cute. And because she had buck teeth and long, floppy ears. Claude had only recently broken jail.
8: Warden, I'm afraid I've broken your jail.
4: But now he was free and he strode into Bunny's cafe. She stood there looking at him. She was lovely with her woolen skirt down around her ankles. And on her head, as always, a turquoise beret.
0: A turquoise beret. Now remember that, it was not for nothing that she wore a turquoise beret. So don't forget it. And look out for turquoise berry jokes coming to this program soon. Thank you.
4: Claude slapped his thighs.
8: Naughty thighs.
4: man strode towards her.
6: What's a nice girl like you doing in a place like this?
9: Serving.
6: What have you got to eat?
9: Nothing. We've gone bankrupt. We're out of food. I have nothing but the clothes I stand up in.
6: All right, I'll have a grilled skirt on toast.
9: No, you won't. But I could perhaps cook my turquoise berry.
0: Here it comes.
6: Could you?
9: Yes. I'll stew my turquoise berry and cook it in pastry.
6: You mean?
9: Yes. I'll make a blueberry pie.
0: I warned you.
6: Oh, Bunny, don't you want to get out of here?
9: Yes.
6: Think of what we two... Think of what we two could do together. Haven't you always wanted fine clothes?
9: Oh, yes, yes.
6: I'll take you where you can see all manner of lace, silks and frillies.
9: Oh, where's that?
6: My wardrobe.
9: All right. All right. There's nothing to stay here for.
6: That's right.
9: I'll come away with you.
6: Good girl.
9: Oh, what a team we'll be.
6: Come on then, let's get out of here.
7: Bunny and Claude, Bunny and Claude. Sorry.
4: One day they were driving happily along when the car shuddered. Luckily, they were just passing a garage. Claude put his foot down and the brakes screamed.
0: Ah, you told me! That was my brake voice.
4: And they drew in.
6: Good afternoon.
10: Good afternoon, sir. Madam, whatever you are. What's the trouble?
6: The engine's missing.
10: No, no, it's still there.
6: What's your name, boy?
10: W.C., sir.
6: No, thanks. What's your name, boy?
10: No. W.C. W.C. Moss, actually. But folk just use the initials because it's more of a convict.
4: At that moment, he noticed Bunny eyeing him curiously.
9: How would you like to get away from this dull old garage? After all, you're a pretty handsome boy.
4: W.C. flushed with embarrassment.
9: Why don't we take him along? Come on! To the bank!
4: So they drove up outside Humphrey's bank.
9: Claude, disguise yourself. Put on this nylon stocking.
6: Well, that seems straight. What about this seam?
4: W.C. parked the car outside and in they burst.
6: Hand over all the checks, banknotes, pay packets and gold bullion.
10: Can we have some sixpences for the meter?
6: Yes. Come on, hand it over.
0: Never.
9: Look out, Claude, he's armed.
6: Drop him. And your guns.
10: I hope those were his guns.
6: Put your hands up.
9: Yeah.
6: And take your fingers off that button.
9: Meanie.
0: We're not going to give you anything.
6: I think you'd better know who we are.
9: We're Bunny and Claude.
10: Well,
11: never. Good heavens. Bunny and Claude, yes, I've seen you in the Bunny and Claude, isn't it? Yeah, I've seen you in the papers, you know, I've seen you.
0: Yes.
11: In the papers, it's Bunny and Claude, I know you, I've seen you in the papers. It's a great honour to have you. Who is it?
6: Who?
11: Oh, wait a minute, I've got...
0: Bunny and Claude!
11: Who? Bunny and Claude, isn't it?
6: Yes.
11: Next, please.
10: Come on, we've come to rob your bank.
11: Why? We haven't any money and clothes. We haven't any money.
6: Nobody's got any money.
4: But suddenly as they wept, they heard the familiar sound of the police. The people who saw them that day never forgot.
11: It was Bunny and Claude.
4: News of their robberies was in the papers wherever they went. They even stole the headlines. Claude pulled off the great mail robbery.
6: Hey, I've stolen a great mail.
4: And he even robbed a monastery disguised as a holy brother.
10: Felonious monk.
4: They perpetually embarrassed the police.
9: Come and get me.
4: And by December 1933, the country was demanding some action. But at Scotland Yard, the whole force was reeling. In one corner, the flying squad were playing happy families with their identikits. And that... At that moment, Sergeant Klot came in to deploy his men for the day's duties.
12: Right then, lads. Extra duty today. You three to Dixon. And you, Simpkins, you go to Zedcar's.
13: Oh, super.
12: That should... that should ruin their image. But go easy on the makeup, lad. And if you have to demonstrate handbag snatching again, don't say you can use mine, all right? We've been having a spotted bother with a couple of young turnaways. Bunny and Claude. Anyone got any ideas? PC Masher?
14: Please, sir. May I leave the room?
12: Certainly. And don't come back till you've caught them.
14: No, no, I shall bot them with me luncheon.
12: Don't you mean truncheon?
14: No, it's too hard to chew. Look out, Bunny and Claude. Prepare to meet your feet.
4: By now, Bunny and Claude had joined up with Bunny's brother, Buck, the photographer, who was never without his brownie.
15: Oh, kinky.
4: And his wife, Blanche, a fat, noisy woman.
16: I heard that.
4: It was Saturday night, and as usual, the gang spent it eating and gambling.
15: Gamble, gamble.
4: The stakes gamble. Were high.
9: These stakes are high.
16: Yes. Take them back.
4: Come on, come on. Let's get on with the game. I got a hot hand.
16: Yes, I can feel it.
4: Now, Claude, you play a queen.
15: What do you think? Come on, let's get on with it. 10 of clubs.
4: Jack, king. And then Blanche trumped.
16: Oh, I do beg your pardon.
15: That does it. I quit. Let's rob a bank.
4: But as they made for the door, it opened wide.
14: Hello, hello.
4: They froze.
15: Ooh. Oh, close the door, please.
14: Oh, sorry. Even all. I'm a plainclothes policeman.
10: Yes, but why are you wearing a coat of black and white squares?
14: Just a routine check. Bunny and Claude, I have a car outside and I must ask you to accompany me.
15: Why?
14: I'm only a learner.
9: We're not...
14: Oh, go
9: We're
14: on.
9: Not coming.
14: Go on.
4: WC stepped forward and a gun leapt to his hand. And the gunfight was on.
15: Quick, WC, hand me that rifle.
10: What? Rifle.
14: Find him in later.
10: What chair?
14: Not at all.
10: Buck, take a shot.
17: Smile, please.
10: Damn, the gun's empty.
9: It's all right. I'll put a slug in for you.
10: Oh, no, that's cruel. Come on, quickly. Somebody give me a round.
18: London's burning.
9: Claude, I'm frightened. Please do something.
15: All right. I'm coming to get you.
4: PC Masher had found his target. Claude went weak.
9: Weak? Is it Claude? Let's get him.
14: Oh, I didn't mean it. Help, help.
4: But at that moment, the constable heard a stirring sound. It warmed his heart.
14: Tea break. Here's the rest of

0: woman of 17, came through customs with a chameleon on her head. The thing is, a chameleon obviously approximated itself to her, and it just looked like a blonde wig or something. But then she passed, as you always do in an airport, a branch of Tyrak, and her head went tartan. And a very, very, very smart customs man said, "That's a chameleon." And I think she got away with it. I don't know what they did. They impounded it, presumably. I suppose it's illegal to bring a chameleon into this country. I don't know why. Make a wonderful politician.
1: The important thing about this story is what we're not being told. Because obviously this chameleon that tried to disguise itself as a hat was inexperienced. An unskilled chameleon that got caught. But how many... We just don't know how many more skillful reptiles are coming into this country illegally disguised as headgear. We've no idea. I've not seen any figures.
2: That may not be the limit of it. You know, they may have come in as hats and now they're posing as postmen. Navy commanders, you don't know, do you? It would explain a lot.
3: Professional stand-up chameleons, they're terrible things. Barbara Glitz, there's nice alternative chameleons we used to have.
4: Customs officials became suspicious when the passenger walked through the green channel, the red channel, and the blue, yellow... Before we reveal the final scores, let's hear the cuttings the teams have brought along. Andy.
1: Right, this is from the beautifully named David Christmas, and it's from the in-flight magazine of Bangkok Airways, and is in a Facts for the Visitor article about Cambodia, and it says, telephones. There are no coin-operated phones in Cambodia, brackets. There are no coins in Cambodia.
4: Francis.
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4: Sandy.
2: This has been sent in by Anne Taylor from the Melton Times, Melton Mowbray. Two British Legion men walked out of a Remembrance Day church service in protest at the vicar's sermon. Gadsby man Harry Johnston, 82, was there and he said, "We wanted it to be about remembering the fallen. He wanted it to be an ordinary Sunday service." One of our members stood up and said he was not listening to any more of this rubbish, and another one followed. He was speaking for us all. I would have walked out myself, but I was relying on a lift to get home.
0: Alan. This is from the Leicester Mercury, Simon. When Inspector John Harding and Sergeant Ivan Towers arrived, they found the man hanging by his fingertips, more than 150 feet above the ground. They offered him cigarettes and coffee. But he kept refusing.
4: Thank you all. Now let's look at the final score. Andy and Francis are 15, but thanks to my HMS Nottingham style scoring system, Alan and Sandy are this week's winners with 17 points. And before we leave you, here's an advertisement spotted in Protocol Training magazine.
6: Wanted: flexible nurse for unusual position.
4: With that, goodbye.
6: Taking part in the news quiz were Alan Corrin, Andy Hamilton, Sandy Codswig and Francis Wheen. The chairman was Simon Hoggett and the news is read by me, Charlotte Green. The chairman's script was written by Tony Roach, George Poles, Paul McKenzie and Simon Littlefield. And the producer was Lucy Armitage.

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0: tell you, Jimmy, this show needs some bright new ideas in it.
1: What?
0: No, there's... That's not just a personal opinion. It was said by the lady who sits next to me in the laundrette. Mr. Bentley, she said, I think that that stuff you put on is very old-fashioned.
1: My dear Bentley, she was talking about your long underwear.
0: She was not. Jimmy, you've got to pull your socks up.
1: Well, why me? Why don't you pull your socks up?
0: Because with long underwear, you don't have to. What we need is something where the audience can join in.
1: We give them all rocks.
0: No, they wouldn't do it. Now, look, now I got an idea. How about one of those things where members of the audience come up on the stage and do little pranks?
1: Oh, embarrassing.
0: You know, like pouring hot cocoa over each other or spraying each other with flamethrowers, that.
1: Yeah, well, that fits in with the current trend in sophisticated entertainment. Mm. David, would you start it off for us?
2: Ladies and gentlemen, Tyfe presents its new novelty feature. People are awful.
0: In which, ladies and gentlemen, members of the studio audience take part in some simple games with grand prizes for their next of kin. And our first sporting competitor?
3: Mrs. Purvis of Coulston South.
0: Good evening, madam. Nervous?
3: No, Purvis.
0: Grand, grand. And what is your occupation?
3: Oh, I'm just a plain housewife.
1: You certainly are, dear. Now, here's what we want you to do. On this table, underneath this cloth, is a watermelon. We want you, within 30 seconds, to smash it to pieces with a cricket bat.
3: Certainly, I'd feel privileged.
0: Grand, grand. Now, if you'll just step off stage with me, madam, we'll pick out a suitable bat.
3: Yes.
0: This way, please.
1: There she goes. Yeah. Now, listen, while she's out of earshot, let me tell you the wonderfully witty twist to this jape. That's not a melon at all under the cloth. It's her husband. That is his head. She doesn't know. She's coming back. Have you got the bat, dear?
0: Yes, thank you.
1: Not you, the lady moron.
3: Yes, yes, I have the cricket bat.
1: Well now, bash away, dear.
3: Like this.
1: Ooh. That's it.
0: A bit harder than
1: that. Have a go.
0: Really hard.
1: Hard you like. Time's up. Now, Mrs. Purvis, well done. Here's the big surprise. That wasn't a melon. It was your husband's head.
3: Well, I never.
0: Mrs. Purvis, you've been a grand sport. And for entering so well into the spirit of fun, not only will People Are Awful pay all your husband's hospital expenses, we also present you with this lovely three-piece canteen of cutlery.
3: I don't want it.
1: You don't want it? For heaven's sake, what do you want?
3: Could I have another bash at him with that bat?
1: Thank you, Mrs. Purvis. And now for our second contestant, Mr. Umbridge of Tunbridge.
0: Before the program started, we sent Mr. Umbridge out of the studio with a live Mills bomb. We gave him instructions to knock at any house down the street, and when they... answered it, to pull the pin out and lob the bomb into the hall.
1: Mr. Umbridge is back now. So let's have him in to tell us just how well the joke worked. Mr. Umbridge.
4: Oh, thank you. Yes, well, as you said, I went down the street and I knocked at the door.
1: Oh, yes.
4: Unfortunately, there was nobody in. However, as the time was short, I shoved the bomb through the letterbox. Made a lovely explosion. Yes. When I left, the fourth fire engine was still trying to extinguish the blaze. Unsuccessfully, I'm happy to say.
0: Oh, I can just picture the owner's face when he gets back. What was the number of the house again?
4: 23.
0: 23. Oh, does anybody know who lives in number 20 what?
1: So ends another People Are Awful. If you want to take part, please address your letters to me. Mr. Bentley no longer has an address.

0: Thank you, Keynotes. And so to the Glums. Well, the Christmas festivities are over, and Eth has called round to see what sort of Christmas her fiancé enjoyed. So, over to the Glums.
1: How wrong! I've never seen a room in such a state. All the furniture overturned, smashed glass everywhere, someone's false teeth in the goldfish bowl. Oh, it couldn't look more of a shambles, could it?
2: Yes, Eth. You should have seen it before I tidied up.
1: Tidied up? But look at the place. Jelly all down the wall. Oh, and the leg right off the dining table. And just what's been going on here?
2: The family came for Christmas dinner. It got a bit jolly. Didn't you see Uncle Stanley going home as you came here, Eth?
1: No, I didn't see anybody. Oh, Ron, that awful fat person being a nuisance to the people in the bus shelter. Oh, don't tell me that was your Uncle Stanley.
2: Oh, no, Eth, he's not like that at all.
1: Oh.
2: That was Auntie Florrie.
1: Dearest, look, as your fiancé, I feel I'm entitled to say this. You know, I don't think I'll ever feel at ease with your family.
2: Oh.
1: Well, I mean, well, looking at the state of this room, well, you do see what I mean, beloved?
2: Now, Eth.
1: Oh, dear, I wish I could talk with somebody about it. Perhaps your father, Ron.
2: Well, it's difficult at the moment, Eth. He's still lying down with the blinds drawn. But I'll call him. Dad! Could you nip in here a minute?
3: Come in.
4: Hello, hello, hello. Oh. Ron, I begged you not to shout. The whole area behind my forehead is filled with red-hot wire wool. Have you seen your mother, Ron? She disappeared.
1: Completely, Mr. Glum.
4: Now, that's too much to hope for. I can't find her nowhere in the house. I can't look for her no more. My vision's not too good.
1: It must have been a very hectic party, Mr. Glum, judging by the room.
4: Yes, it does look a bit chaotic, doesn't it, eh? To be quite frank, Eth, I don't recall much about the party. Bits of it keep coming back, you know, but it's not clear. Ron, who was the bull who tried to ride my motorbike up the stairs?
2: You, Dad.
4: What happened to Cousin Frederick, Ron?
2: He spent the whole of yesterday in the corner, Dad, playing the piano.
1: But, Ron, you haven't got a piano.
2: That's what I kept telling him, eh?
1: Oh, Mr. Glum, don't you agree that Ron's aunts and uncles are a bit, well, much?
4: Well, frankly, Eth, I do agree. Not one Christmas present did I get from the old load of them. Ooh. Not a word of gratitude. And you can see what hospitality I provided here. Not a thing did they go without. Not even a thank you. You think that one of them... Hello. What's this card stuck to the mirror with a bit of blancmange?
1: Oh, it's addressed to you, Mr. Glum.
4: Show me then. Oh, yeah, let me get the start off me glasses. Oh, it's from all the family, it says here. Oh, listen to this, Eth.
1: Mm-hmm.
4: Tar for a real slap-up do. And we're sorry if we got a bit rorty. Well, isn't that nice, eh?
1: Yes, it is, Mr. Glum. Oh, perhaps I've misjudged them.
4: Yes, and it goes on here. Where's this behind the stain here? To show our gratitude, we have left something for you behind the sofa.
1: Oh,
4: wait. Quick, let me look behind the sofa and see what is they left.
1: Oh.
4: Oh, lummy.
1: Oh, well, what did they leave behind the sofa, Mr. Glum?
4: It's Mrs. Glum.

0: creature. Three more oobangs and a jiggly-jang, please. I say, Bentley, got to take me grandchildren out to a show, the halls, you know.
1: Yeah.
0: Not of Peter Pan. Now, weren't you in that once, eh?
1: Only indirectly. I was connected with the Flying Ballet.
0: Connected with it?
1: What? Yes, I was a counterweight for Wendy.
2: Had to put lead in his boots. But you know, your Grace, why don't you take the kids to see something a bit more stirring? Ooh. Something to stimulate their imagination. Something like Robin Hood.
0: Oh,
2: now, there's a really full-blooded, rip-roaring yarn, if you like. Here, have a taste.
0: Thank you.
3: It is England in the 14th century. In Sherwood Forest, Robin Hood and his band of outlaws are crouched in ambush by the side of a rutted cart track. Not a sound breaks the silence of the tense little group. And then...
1: Quiet, little Jim.
4: Sorry, Robin.
1: Little Jim, will you stop this un-outlaw-like sniggering?
4: Tis not my fault, Robin. The bloke crouching behind me's got an extra long feather in his hat.
1: Well, please, quiet thee now. If there's any more noise, I'll send you back to camp. I mean that. I do. Now, all eyes on the rutted cart track.
4: Robin?
1: Shh.
4: Robin! Robin, it's urgent.
1: What? What is it now, little Jim?
4: I've broke the string off me bow.
1: Oh, little Jim, how could you do that?
4: Put me arrow in the wrong way round.
1: Oh, thou art half a trial to take on an ambush.
4: You are in a cross mood today, Robin.
1: Well,
4: seems to me you got out of your log the wrong side this morning.
1: Well, I'm sorry if I spoke harshly, little Jim, but a lot depends on this ambush. We're desperately short of money.
4: I know.
1: I've just been going through the books with the outlaw accountant. If we don't hold up more merchants per shift, we'll have to think seriously about going straight.
4: Well, I wouldn't mind. This outlaw life may be all right in the summer, but it's murder in the winter. Just one cold after another.
1: Yes, but we have our freedom. The long walks in the rain, the sleeping under the clear winter sky, the parties to go out burying.
4: That's what I mean. We buried four more yesterday.
1: Be of stout heart, little Jim.
4: Any... You want to be stout?
1: Well, try. Force yourself. Any moment the merchant may come along the rutted cart track.
4: Mm-hmm.
1: Now, I've put Will Scarlet in the hollow tree as a lookout. Let me call him.
5: Will Scarlet! Will Scarlet!
0: Yes, Robin?
1: Scarlet! Oops. Oh, why aren't you in the hollow tree?
0: Wasps.
1: I'm fed up with the lot of you. I've housed you, clothed you, fed you, and all you do is make trouble for me. You're more like in-laws than outlaws.
4: No. Just a minute, Robin. You're taking a very high-handed attitude, and I, for one, am not going to stand for it.
1: Well, men, remember the noble task we do here. You handful of freedom-loving yeomen, you are the last bastions of liberty.
4: That does it. That does it. I didn't join the outlaws. We've spoken to you like that.
1: Ah.
4: All right, lads. Disband.
0: Wait. Listen.
4: What the?
0: I hear horses' hooves.
1: Horses' hooves. Quick, little Jim. Thou hast sharp eyes. Who do they belong to?
4: A horse.
1: Oh, we know that. Whose horse?
4: I don't know.
1: Oh, mayhap 'tis the rich merchant. Quick, lads. Back into the undergrowth. Now, ye brave yeoman. Which of the band will jump forth and do battle with the merchant? Who's it to be?
6: You!
1: But it's always me! Oh, very well. Now, quiet now.
3: Halt and deliver in the name of freedom!
4: Oh, how enthralled we did watch Robin and his opponent grappling in desperate hand-to-hand combat. Across the rutted cart track they did struggle, and then into the undergrowth and out of sight. For a while we heard gasping and snapping of twigs, and then we heard nothing. After 20 minutes' silence, we did deem it safe to approach.
0: Robin, are you all right?
1: Yes, thanks.
4: What of thy opponent?
6: Oh, I'm fine. I'm just bandaging his head.
4: 'Tis a wench, a female wench withal. Or if not withal, with most. Who art thou, wench?
6: Maid Marian, sire. I am niece to the Sheriff of Nottingham. Inform me, who is this I've been bashing about, this thin lad in the green combs?
1: The Sheriff knows me well. I am Robin Hood. I rob the poor and give it to the rich.
6: Wait a minute. Aren't you supposed to rob the rich and give it to the poor?
4: Cool, lummy. No wonder we haven't been making any money. There you are, Robin. You wouldn't be told, would you?
7: Well,
4: I told you, didn't
7: yes,
4: I?
7: Yes, I know. You're all... Well, I'm sorry. I'm sorry, little Jim.
1: But I'll make amends. Look, lads, I'll tell you what I'll do with this girl. Mm-hmm. I'll hold her to ransom.
6: Held to ransom? Oh, merciful heavens. In 5 minutes, I will be the only girl in a camp full of violent and unscrupulous men.
4: 5 minutes? It'll take us an hour to get back to camp.
6: Not if we jump on my horse. Come on.
4: It was a grave mistake kidnapping that girl. To start with, we had to post a sentry to protect her. Then we had to post another chap to protect her from the sentry. Then we had to post another chap to protect her from the chap who was protecting her from the sentry. Then we had to put another anyway, in the end, we had the complete band of outlaws walking around all night watching each other. Of course, Marian was happy enough.
6: Oh, Robin, this is the life for me. Roaming the verdant wild wood all day, and at night laying my head down on sweet-smelling moss. I love it.
1: Yes, Moss quite likes it too. Oh, Marian, I wish you could stay here for always. I've never really been chums with a girl before. You know something, Marian?
6: What, Robin?
1: It's more fun than bows and arrows.
6: Well, can't I stay, Robin? Don't bother to send that silly old ransom note to my uncle.
1: Oh, I must, Marian. The outlaw band must have money. These suits of Lincoln Green, we haven't got enough to go round. I had to put a tuck in little Jim's.
6: Well, that's not so bad.
1: This was Friar Tuck. I'm afraid the note must be sent.
4: We can start the note now.
1: All
4: the
1: right.
4: Dads have finally agreed how many R's there are in Sheriff. One. Now, let's get down to it, then.
0: I would like to suggest that to make the note more sinister-like, we write it in blood.
1: In what?
0: Blood.
4: Oh, how could you be so horrible?
0: What's horrible?
4: It has ruined my fountain pen. Honest, Will, I don't know where you pick up these nasty ideas. It's so horrid it stopped that blinking bird singing. No, it doesn't. Now, Robin, come on, I got dear Sheriff.
1: Yes.
4: Now, how do we go on?
1: Well, howdy, old-timer. We was moseying on down the trail.
4: No, he's not that sort of Sheriff. He's one of the many evil kind. You've got to write to him in Old English.
6: Old English?
4: Yes, you put F's instead of S's. Now, how does this sound, what I got here? Dear Fern, if you want to fee your neef again, send up a pack of silver by 6 o'clock funding. Now, how's that?
1: I like it. I think it's very footable.
4: Don't you think it's down, Philly?
6: Oh, no, it's Fupa.
4: All right. All we got to do now is attach the note to an arrow and shoot it through the window of the Sheriff's castle.
1: Right. Now, all you lads with bows and arrows, assemble outside the castle wall this evening.
0: Aye, but what time?
4: Well, it's always 6:45 for the archers.
6: At 7 o'clock... we were outside the castle walls. The note that little Jim had written out was attached to an arrow, and Will Scarlet aimed it carefully at the sheriff's window.
0: I'll miss.
4: I'll have to write out another note. Give me the pen. Here, have another shot.
0: Thank you.
4: Oh, yummy. Give me the pen again.
6: At 9 o'clock, little Jim had written out 385 notes, and Will Scarlet had nipped back to camp for more arrows. And so, Robin himself decided to shoot.
1: Stand clear, please. This has gone on long enough. Let the master archer of Sherwood Forest take aim.
4: Oh, well, If you want to fee your knee, you must fill
6: by 11:30,
4: hey?
6: Little Jim was down with writer's cramp and Robin had Bowman's elbow.
4: Mr. Ginn, look, Robin, we're only 8 feet away from the castle wall. It can't be all that difficult to hit a large window.
1: Hit the window? I haven't even hit the castle yet.
4: Well, let's strip round the whole thing. You keep the girl. Marion, you can wed Robin and stay with the band.
6: Oh, little Jim, do you mean Robin and I can be together forever under the greenwood tree?
4: Yes, my dear, and if you're lucky, you might even have a little fun.
6: A little fun?
4: Yes, you can call him Robin Hood the Fickin'. So long, all.
3: The augmented BBC Review Orchestra bring our recorded show to a close. Those involved were Dick Bentley and Professor Jimmy Edwards, encouraged by June Whitfield, Alma Cogan, Wallace Eaton and the keynotes. David Dunhill was the announcer, Frank Muir and Dennis Norden wrote the script, and the programme was produced by Charles Maxwell. We all invite

0: Will you have a polo, dear Liza? Dear Liza, will you have a polo, dear Liza? Polo.
1: How very kind of you, dear Henry. I most certainly will. I'll have three or four or maybe more.
0: But you take me old tube.
1: Because they happen to be my tube of polo, dear Henry. Have one. 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

0: 31 and a half, 32, 33, 35, 40, and 10 is 50, and 50 is a pound. 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

0: this week, and afterwards at...
1: How you feeling?
2: Terrible. Oh, my guts is going around something rotten. Have you got your flask with you?
1: In church? Of course not.
2: Oh, God.
1: It's your own fault. I've no sympathy with you. Getting married at your age, it's ridiculous. It won't work.
2: I don't start that all over again. It's too late. You've been trying to break it up for 3 months as it is.
1: I have not.
2: Yes, you have. Shh. Well, it won't work. We're getting married whether you like it or not.
1: Yeah, I'll give it 6 months. Young girl like that married to a... How old are you? You'll be 50 when she's 30.
2: I'll be quiet. Don't you ever give up. Don't you ever admit defeat. I've got to hand it to you, I have, really. Here we are, in church, 5 minutes ago, and you're still battling away. I would have thought asking you to be the best man would have shut you up. Have you got the ring?
1: Yes.
2: Are you sure?
1: Yes.
2: Where is it?
1: Here it is, in me handkerchief.
2: Go. Take it out of that thing. That has got to go on her finger. Now, put it in your coat pocket and don't lose it.
1: Hasn't changed much, has it?
2: What hasn't?
1: This place. I haven't been here since I put your mother away.
2: That's a nice thing to say on my wedding day.
1: As dismal as ever. Worst church in the parish, this is.
2: It suits me.
1: What a miserable place to get married in.
2: Well, I was going to make it Westminster Abbey, but I couldn't get the Archbishop of Canterbury, so I lost interest.
1: I don't know why you didn't go to a registry office. Save your money. Give yourself a start in life. All this posh, la-di-da stuff. I mean, well, look at us. Top hat and tails. You look like a couple of puffy penguins.
2: Shh! Now, listen, we've had all this up before. Melanie wanted a white wedding.
1: White wedding? Well, that's starting out with a lie to begin with.
2: What do you mean by that?
1: It's a family. Toffee-nosed lot of stuck-up. Oh, swipe me, we must have a white wedding for Harold and our Melanie. Look at them, sat over there. They're not mixing with our lot, are they?
2: Well, they're not supposed to, not till after.
1: Civil servant, her old man said he was. Oh, a fitter in the gas board. Oh, you're making a big mistake getting mixing up with that lot.
2: Look, you. Melanie and I have agreed to every condition you have made so far. We're going to live with you. I'm staying in the business. We've agreed to lumber ourselves with you until the day half a dozen blokes carry you in here on their shoulders. Which may very well be in the next service if you don't shut up.
1: What have I said? I haven't said anything. What have I said? Oh, that's nice, isn't it? I'm only thinking of you, son. I just don't like to see you throw yourself away like this.
2: Throw myself away? Listen, Dad, I'm not Sean Connery, I'm Errol Steptoe. A rag and bone man. I'm very lucky to get her. I love her, Dad. This should be the happiest day of my life. And it would be if it wasn't for you sitting here pouring out your satanic little thoughts. Evil, that's what you are, evil. All you need is a little pair of horns and you'd be set. They'd have to reconsecrate this place when you've gone.
1: Oh, well, I've tried to help you. If you won't listen to me, it's your lookout. She's late, isn't she? I'll bet she don't turn up.
3: Mr. Steptoe?
2: Yes, Vicar?
3: The bride has just arrived.
2: See? Up you for a start.
3: I beg your pardon?
2: Oh, no. Talk to my father.
3: If you and your best man would care to take your places...
1: Oh, well, here we go, into the valley of death. You want a blindfold? Here she comes. Blimey, look at her go. She can't wait to get up here. She goes most fast, as she left a record.
3: Shut up. Would the bride and groom please step forward? Dearly beloved, we are gathered together here beside of God, laid in the face of this congregation, to join together this man and this woman, a holy matrimony, which is an honourable estate, instituted of God in the time of man's innocency, signifying unto us the mystical union that is betwixt Christ and his church, into which holy estate these two persons come now to be joined, therefore, If any man can show any just cause why they may not lawfully be joined together, let him now speak, or else hereafter forever hold his peace.
1: Well, I think
4: you dare.
3: Harold Albert Kitchener, wilt thou have this woman to thy wedded wife, to live together after God's ordinance in the holy estate of matrimony? Wilt thou love her, comfort her, honor her, and keep her in sickness and in health, and forsaking all other, keep thee only unto her, so long as ye both shall live?
2: I will.
3: Melanie Jane, wilt thou have this man to thy wedded husband, to live together after God's ordinance in the holy estate of matrimony? Wilt thou obey and serve him in sickness and in health, and forsaking all other, keep him unto you so long as ye both shall live?
5: No.
3: Who giveth this woman to be married to this man?
2: Hang on. She said no.
3: Did she really? I wasn't listening. Melanie, you were supposed to say I will, my dear.
5: Well, I won't. I can't marry him. I'm sorry, Harold.
3: Well, this is most unusual.
4: What have you said to her, then?
5: Nothing.
6: Melanie, my little baby, what's wrong?
5: Nothing's wrong, Mother. I just can't do it. I've changed my mind.
6: Oh, there.
5: You don't have to marry him if you don't want to.
2: Look, Melanie, please, darling, don't cry. People are looking.
6: You leave her alone.
2: Well, can we just have 5 minutes in the vestry? She's nervous, that's all. We'll soon sort it out. Come on, love.
6: Take your hands off her. Haven't you done enough? She doesn't want to marry you. I knew it was a mistake right from the beginning.
2: I knew you did. You poisoned her mind against me since I met her.
6: All I was thinking of was my daughter's happiness, and she wouldn't have got any with you.
2: What's wrong with me?
6: Well, just look at yourself. I mean, what you are, a common street trader. I have plans for my daughter.
1: Oi, missus.
2: Keep out of it, then.
1: I'm not standing by listening to old Mother Gin Guts here in such a...
3: Please.
6: Arnold, did you hear what she called me?
7: Yes, dear.
6: Yeah, well, don't just stand there. Do something about it.
1: Yes, come on. Oh. Have a try. Come on. I'll have him over the choir roads as soon as look at him.
3: Dearly beloved, please, I beg of you.
6: Oh, shut up.
2: Well, really?
5: Be quiet, everybody. I've changed my mind, that's all. There's no need to carry on like this. It's horrible.
2: Now, look, Melanie, it's just an occasion. Look, it's enough to make anybody go up the wall. Look, let's get married in the registry office, just the two of us, eh? No, fair.
6: My daughter is not going to marry you now or any time.
1: Why don't you shut your cake off? Anybody ain't marrying anybody. It's my son ain't marrying that great grizzly cart horse of yours.
6: Well, now you're showing yourself up what you really are. Common, ignorant, low-class gutter snipes.
1: Low-class? Oh, anybody think you was the Duchess of Hackney Wick the way you are? Honestly, you take the number off your gatepost, put a name on it, and you think you're the upper class.
8: Oh, will you all be quiet?
2: Leave it to me and Melanie, where's she gone? No, Melanie.
1: Let her go. You're better off now, it's a bit.
6: My little darling, where is she?
1: Melanie. It's nice to be home again. That's right, son. You sit down and take it easy. You've had a nasty shock.
2: Leave me alone, Dad.
1: You'll soon get over it. What we both need is a good stiff drink. There you are. Get that down, yeah.
2: Give me the bottle.
1: No, don't start that. That won't do you any good.
2: Give me the bottle.
1: All right, sir.
2: Why, Dad? Why did she do it?
1: I don't know. No, I wouldn't worry about it. You're better off out of it. I never reckoned her at all, anyway. Nothing to write home about. Rotten legs she had.
2: She's a lovely girl.
1: Yeah, of course. Lovely, lovely girl. Still, you're better off out of it. You never know how they're going to turn out. They always show their best side beforehand. How happy they're going to make it. It's all going to be a bed of roses. The sun shines out to your ear rolls. That happy state of affairs lasts till about 5:30 on the wedding day, and then it's, you've had enough to drink. Stop looking at the bridesmaids. I don't like your friends. They're a bad influence on you. Oh, I've seen it all before. You've had a lucky escape. You look back on this day and be thankful. Good-looking lad like you, you don't want to get married. You're still a puller. Go, blimey, the day you're hard up for a bit of the other, we might as well all go on.
2: I don't think I'll ever forgive her, Dad. Why did she have to wait till we were in the church? I've never been so humiliated in my life. Right up to the altar we were. I'd already said I will. It wouldn't have been so bad if she hadn't turned up. But to turn up and turn it in. I'll punch her rotten head in if I see her again.
1: Hey, that's the spirit. That's my boy. No woman's worth it. Why should you keep another man's daughter? We're all right together. We don't need no outsiders.
2: She humiliated me. I was a bit of laughing stock. You were to get us round. Local junk man jilted. You know what it's like round here. And the drums is beating already, you bet. Everybody will know about it. I won't be able to set a foot outside the yard. They'll all be pointing at me and sniggering. She insulted me. I'll never live it down. Harold Steptoe turned down by a taggy old bird. We'll have to move. I can't stay here. I'm not going to be the object of ridicule. I wish I'd never set eyes on her. A rotten, callous little cat.
1: Someone at the door.
2: It's Melanie. I'm coming.
4: Mr. Harold Steptoe?
2: Yes?
4: Telegram.
2: Oh, no. Oh, my God. Something's happened to her.
1: What's happened? What is it?
2: That's a telegram. Something's happened to her. I've been thinking about myself all this time. And she might be lying in the hospital somewhere, calling for me. Do you think she's gone and done something silly?
1: Oh, go on. Open it and see.
2: I can't. You open it, Dad. Oh? What does it say?
1: Sorry we can't be with you. May your union last as long and be as fruitful as ours. From Auntie May and Uncle Jack.
2: Oh, God.
4: Any reply?
2: No, thank you.
1: Well, that was very nice of them, wasn't it?
2: Yeah, it was. It's a very kind thought.
1: I mean, seeing as how we haven't seen them for a long time, it was kind of them to remember you.
2: Yeah. Oh, well. I suppose I'd better go and get out of this ridiculous outfit. Top hat and tails. I look a right Burke, don't I?
1: Now, I think you look very elegant.
2: You better take yours off as well, Dad, before you spill something on it. You have to pay an extra pound if it has to be cleaned.
1: I'll take them back,
2: I said.
1: No, it's no bother. I'll take them back. Don't you worry about them.
2: Look, I'm not a child. I've been jilted. I've not had my brain removed. I'm perfectly capable of taking them back.
1: Yeah, all right, son. Anything you say.
2: I'm going to have another drink. Help yourself to one if you want it. That's funny, isn't it? Well, I mean, you read about this sort of thing in the papers and you kill yourself laughing. You never think it's going to happen to you. I'll never trust another woman as long as I live, I can tell you.
1: Harold, don't keep brooding about it. Try to forget all about it.
2: If you don't like it, you can clear off out of it and leave me alone.
1: Sorry.
2: You all did your best to stop it. You, her mother, her brothers. Well, I hope you're all satisfied.
1: That's not true, Harold. Anything I said or did was for your own good. I didn't want to see you unhappy, Harold. You're the only one I've got.
2: Yeah. You're the only one I've got. Pathetic, ain't it? Look at us, growing old together. They could make a film about us. Whatever happened to Baby Jane? Who do you want to be, John Crawford or Bette Davis?
1: Now, don't get bitter, Harold. It's not the end of the world. You're a young man. You've got your whole life in front of you. It's this place. It's depressing. Let's go out. Show everybody we don't care. The worst thing to do is to sit here and brood. Here, Let's go up west, you and me. You can pick up a bird and take it out on her. And it'll get it off your chest. You'll feel much better.
2: Oh, aren't you horrible? An animal you are, aren't you?
1: No, it's the law of nature. It's like eating an apple in the dark. If the first bite's sour, turn it round and have a nibble somewhere else.
2: And whose philosophical gem was that, then? Aristotle or Schopenhauer?
1: Mine, mate. It's always worked for me. And I've got through a few apples in my time, I can tell you.
2: Get away from me, you horrible little thing. Go on, get away.
1: Oh, I'm only trying to help.
2: Well, don't. Just won't be left alone.
1: It's the front door again.
2: I know it's the front door.
1: Well?
2: Well, what?
1: Well, shall I open it?
2: You may open it, but don't let anyone in. I don't want to see anybody. Is that clear? Tell them I'm incommunicado. Yeah. All right.
1: Ah, communicado. What country's that in case they ask?
2: It's not a place, it's a state of being in when you don't want to see anybody, and I don't.
1: All right, leave it to me.
2: Yeah, who's on? Who waits in at the church? Who was... Oh, God.
1: Hey, Harold, look who it is. It's Auntie Ethel and Uncle Ted.
2: Oh, Dad, I thought
7: oh,
2: I told
7: you. Oh, you poor boy. Oh, what a terrible thing to happen, Harold. You should have your mother here on a day like this. Only a mother understands.
2: Don't worry, Auntie Ethel, I'll be all right.
7: Oh, well, if she ever sets foot in Cairo Road, you'll get a mouthful. From one end of the street to the other. Look, Harold, if you'd like to come and stay with us for a few days, you know you're welcome.
2: I'll be all right, Auntie Ethel, thank you.
7: Be no trouble, will it, Ted?
9: Oh, no.
7: I mean, we don't want to stay here with old Faceache at a time like this. Put the mockers on anybody.
1: What did you call me?
2: Dad, the door.
1: I'll sort you out in a minute.
7: Oh, Harold, dear, come to your auntie.
2: No. Just have a drink while you're here, Auntie Ethel.
7: Oh, no. No, I couldn't, not under the circumstances. We only come to pay our respects. We don't want to impose ourselves in your hour of trial. All right, I'll have a small gin.
2: Yeah, no, yeah.
7: Ted will have a brown ale.
2: Oh.
1: Harold, it's Auntie May.
10: I knew it, and I'm not surprised. I said at the time, didn't I say, Ethel, yes. Only last night at the Skinner's Arms, didn't I say to you, I'll be very surprised at that last.
7: You did, yeah.
10: I knew she wasn't any good. Mm. I don't want to misjudge the girl, but I knew she was a wrong in the moment I saw her. I was right about George and Margaret. I said that wouldn't last, but nobody takes any notice of me. No. All I say is they think I've got a vicious tongue. Mm. Oh, Harold, you poor boy, I can't tell you how sorry we are.
2: Thank you, Auntie May. You are very, very kind.
10: I just thought that we'd let you know how sad we all are, and you'll be very welcome to come and stay with us and get away from old misery guts for a few days. We can always put you up in a spare room.
7: I've already asked him.
10: Oh, yes, but we've got more room at our place. Oh. He'll have a room to himself at our place. He can stay in there all day without anybody interfering with him.
7: No, we wouldn't interfere with him at our place.
10: No, but you'd be on top of him, wouldn't you? All I'm suggesting is...
7: that your place is bigger than our place.
10: You've never forgiven me for moving away from Cairo Road, have you, Ethel?
7: You left me with Mother, didn't you?
10: We had no choice. When Herbert became an inspector, we had to move nearer the garage.
7: Oh, yes, of course you did.
2: Auntie Ethel, please. Oh, it's very kind of you both, but I'd rather stop here with Dad. I'll be all right. Now, have a drink and don't start a family history, for God's sake.
10: Yes, but all of you... It's out.
1: Oh, God, here they come, the old perishing family.
11: Where is he? Harold, my boy? Words fail me. I just don't know what to say.
2: Thank you, Uncle Arthur.
11: Still, I felt for you up there, my boy. I really did. I could have died when she ran out on you. I thought to myself, he must feel a right burk up there.
2: Yes, I did. Thank you all.
11: A terrible tragedy for the old Steptoe family.
2: Yes.
11: You haven't heard from her, then?
2: No, I haven't.
1: I'll be down to either.
11: What happens if she turns up again?
1: She gets a kick up the backside if I'm anywhere around.
11: Is no chance of a reconciliation?
2: No, not again. I could never trust her again, Uncle Arthur.
11: No. So it's definitely off, then?
2: Yes, I'm afraid so.
11: Yes. Well, then, What will you be doing with a mixer, then?
10: Hey?
2: The what?
11: The mixer. The kitchen mixer, the electric one. The wedding present what me and your Auntie Deborah gave you. You did have a look at it, didn't you?
2: Oh, yes. Yes, of course. Oh, it was lovely. Yes, thank you very much. It was just what we wanted.
11: Well, you did. I mean, it's not much use to you now, is it?
2: No, of course not. I hadn't thought about it. What with all that's happened, I mean, my life being ruined and all that.
11: Oh, no, of course not. But as we're here, I don't want you to think that's why we dropped in. It's just that, well, we won't be seeing you for a long time, I suppose, and, well...
1: Are you asking for it back?
11: Oh, no, Albert, no. We was just wondering, you know, I mean, we haven't got one and 30 quid's 30 quid. And well, supposing he gets another bird, he'll expect something else, won't he? I mean, you know.
7: Yeah, well, I mean, come to mention it, we was wondering about the sheets and pillowcases. Because what with our Elaine getting engaged and that, I mean, well, if they're not going to be used, I mean, there's no point in wasting them. I mean, we've got to be practical about this, don't we? I'm very sorry for the boy and all that, but...
2: Well, I wasn't trying to hang on to them. I've only got back from the church quarter of an hour. I would have got round to it, you know. It's just I'm a bit sort of shell-shocked.
10: The fish knives and forks are ours, Harold. And the wooden salad bowls.
7: Yeah, and the stainless steel gherkin and peanut bowls. They're from Jim and Edie.
10: Yes, well, I can take those when I drop in to give them the news.
7: Oh, you can.
5: Oh, yes. Yes. Is there a toaster there, Bert?
8: I can't see it. Whose is the electric blanket?
11: Over here.
8: Coffee spoons.
10: They're ours. The coffee spoons.
5: Yeah, they're our tea towels. We give him them.
6: You didn't. We gave them
5: to him. We gave him the tea towels.
6: You shouldn't give him these tea towels. He's an oddish lily. You must have given him those ones over there, those cheap ones.
5: What?
6: They're about your mark.
5: We did not give him cheap ones.
6: Well, you're not having these.
5: But where's ours then? Where's our tea towels? They ain't here. Harold, where's our tea towels?
2: I don't know, Frida, but they should be there. All the presents are there.
5: Well, they're not here.
2: Well, I don't know. I can't remember seeing them.
5: But they ought to be on display with all the rest of the presents. Yes. Or perhaps you thought they weren't good enough.
2: No, it wasn't that for Frida. Dad, have you seen Frida's tea towels?
1: Wait a minute. Red and yellow check.
5: That's right.
1: Yeah, we did the wiping up with them.
5: That's nice. Yes, using the presents before you get married. Very nice, yes. That's that thing. I won't be able to take him back to the shop, will I? And while we're about it, I am your mother's sister, and yet I was put into the fourth car. And I was put at the back of the church. And there were other people who aren't even in the family, Marcia, who got the...
1: Oh, but God's sake, Frida, give your ears a chance.
5: I realise we were lucky to be invited at all. Yeah. And if he had got married, that would have been the last we'd have seen him. And I haven't been offered a drink yet.
1: Shut up!
2: A lot of you. I have never seen such a mean, callous, hateful, selfish load of unsympathetic bastards in my life. Shut up! My life lays about me. I'm shattered beyond repair. And all you're worried about is your rotten, stinky presents. Will you vote up? I don't want you or your presence in my house 1 minute longer. So you can sort them out outside in the yard. Dad, go open the window.
1: Right.
2: One steam iron.
5: That's ours.
2: Right. Go outside and get it then. One coffee pot.
5: That's mine.
2: Right.
1: One fruit bowl.
2: One tea serving.
11: They've gone crackers. Come on outside. Try and catch them before they land.
1: Right. Out. Everybody out.

0: One fruit bowl. One tea serving.
1: They've gone crackers. Come on outside. Try and catch them before they land.
0: Out. Everybody out. Right. You all out there?
2: Yes.
0: Here we go. One, two, three, flying ducks. One vase. Gotcha.
3: Dude, stand away from the window, Dad. Stand away.
0: All right. And the last one.
2: No, don't. That's our dinner service.
0: That's the lot. Clear off.
4: And good riddance to the lot of them. You won't see them again until somebody dies.
0: I enjoyed that.
4: Well, that's that. So much for a wedding, Sticks. That's the nearest I've ever got, and that's the nearest I'm ever likely to go again.
0: No, this would be like Dunkirk. Black at the time, but hailed as a miraculous delivery in years to come.
4: We shall see.
3: Oh, God.
4: I just remembered.
0: What?
4: I forgot to cancel the honeymoon suite of the hotel.
0: Oh, dear. Well, it's a bit late now. You won't get your money back. There's no point in wasting it. Here, why don't you give Dolly Clackett a ring?
4: Dolly Clackett?
0: Well, the manager won't know, will he? Chuck some confetti over her and you'll be well away.
4: No, thank you. I don't think I'll bother. I couldn't. I'm not in the mood.
0: Give me half a chance.
4: No, I shall just ring up and tell them we're not coming. On the other end. Dad.
0: What?
4: Do you fancy a couple of days at the seaside?
0: Me? What do you mean?
4: Well, why not? I mean, it's all paid for. Oh, go get your things packed. I mean, you better wash.
0: Yeah, all over.
4: It's a shame to waste it, isn't it?
0: All right, then.
4: Yes, just one thing, Dad.
0: What?
4: Please, don't start snoring on my wedding night.
0: No.
4: And, Dad?
0: Yes?
4: Don't be next to me when I wake up first thing in the morning, neither.

You have been listening to Wilfred Bramble and Harry H. Corbett as Steptoe and Son, with Pat Coombs and Patricia Hayes. Also featured were Margot Boyd, Sheila Grant, Catherine Parr, Edward Kelsey, and Martin Friend. 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

0: You know, some marmalades get some of their tang from added flavoring. While Robertson's Golden Shred gets all of its tang from Seville oranges. What would you rather have for breakfast?
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4: Degrees, God. I want a drink, but I can't be bothered to get up. I want to go to the loo, but I can't be bothered to go down the corridor. This is one of the universal dilemmas. So much has confronted all men since the beginning of time. To pee or not to pee, that's the question. No. I'll just lie here really thirsty with a full bladder and try and get to sleep. Smegging hell.
5: One more time and you get this. Do you hear? Don't think I don't mean it. One more time. Just one more. What did I tell you? I told you. Didn't I tell you? How many times have I told you? Right. What was the last one? New reek. So the next one will be a rutut, and the one after that will be a hanunga. 4 seconds. 3 seconds. 2 seconds. Now, Hanunga. No, that's wrong. You've gone out of sequence. Narik, Rutut, Hanunga. What's wrong with you? If you're going to keep me up all night, just do it right, okay? Squidocle? Where does Squidocle come from? He's new.
4: Oh, that's better. Kill two birds with one shower. Oh,

0: Oh, my goodness. It's Princess Leia. The Skywalker went that way, Mom.
1: What?
0: It's nearly 1 a.m., Mom. What are you doing up?
1: Looking for someone to kill. Care to volunteer?
0: Oh, can't sleep.
1: Have you ever listened to those clapped-out old pipes? Nureeking, then retutting, then just when you expect them to nureek again, they squeal lucal. It's enough to make a perfectly sane person crazy.
0: It's quite amazing the number of people those pipes have driven to the very brink of psychosis. Mr. Lister spent the night in there once, and he ended up trying to suffocate himself to death with an onion sandwich.
1: Yes. This is a boy's fridge. Women would never have fridges like this. Chill trainers, it just wouldn't happen.
0: What would you say to a glass of drinking chocolate?
1: I'd say, glass of drinking chocolate, get me out of here. I can't live like this. I need a bath. I hate showers. I've always hated showers. Ask anyone who knows me what I hate, and do you know what they'll say?
0: You hate showers?
1: You see, even you know, and you hardly know me. I need a bath. I need sleep. I need clothes. I need cottage cheese with pineapple chunks in.
0: Oh. Well, the next Space Corps ship we come across, Mom, I'm sure we'll find some supplies.
1: I mean, I knew when I joined the Corps it would be tough in deep space. I accepted shopping was unlikely. But then I lost my crew, my ship, and I ended up here with a fridge full of trainers, two sets of clothes and pipes that squeal over when they should ureek. I mean, I've tried, I really have tried to fit in. I even tried learning what offside was.
0: Mom, please, I've never had to comfort a crying woman before. I'm not familiar with the technique. Hang on, just processing. Oh, I see. Oh, well, don't worry, ma'am. I know the drill now.
1: What are you doing? Get off me!
0: The hand maneuver, ma'am. I believe it helps women stop crying. Hello!
1: The hand maneuver stops people joking, you idiot!
0: No, I think you're wrong, ma'am. Hello!
1: I'm not wrong. You've just got a corrupted file in your database.
0: Well, then, why have you stopped crying?
1: Oh, because it's really hard to cry when someone's trying to do the Heimlich maneuver on you. It really puts you off.
0: But you're not crying, though.
1: Well, no.
0: So it worked?
1: No, it didn't work. It just... Oh, shut up. Where did it all go wrong? My life started off so promisingly. Rich parents, good school. Pony named Trumper. How did I end up like this? On a ship where the fourth most popular pastime is going down to the laundry room and watching my knickers spin dry.
0: No, that is not true. No one has ever done that.
1: That's only because they don't know when you wash them. A couple of posters and a trailer before the world's stupidest stuntmen video. And take it from me, that laundry room will be packed.
0: Oh, I think you're doing Mr. Lister and the cat a great disservice, Mom. A great, great disservice.
2: Wow, this is the best load yet.
3: Just for the record, I'd like to repeat that I'm only here because I can't sleep. So this has to do some of me laundry and help out Crichton.
2: Yeah.
3: I'm not here because I'm a sad and lonely person who's entertained by women's underwear spins, Ryan.
2: My God, a G-string. Where? I missed it. I swear, it was black and really, really small.
3: I'm too mature for this. I'm just going to sit here and read me comic.
2: Oh, buddy, this is a great show tonight. I may even write a fair letter to the washing machine company.
3: Sometimes I'm really ashamed to be with you. You're completely out of order, do you know that?
2: Since when did you get so mature?
3: Mature? Mature for ages, mate.
2: Oh, yeah?
3: Yeah.
2: You're just pretending to be mature, because that's your plan to get Officer Bud Dave to fall for you. Everybody knows that.
3: Go and stick an egg up your nose.
2: It's true.
3: Isn't true.
2: It is.
3: It isn't.
2: It isn't.
3: What are you arguing about? About me being really mature.
0: I'm looking all over you, sir. Why aren't you in bed?
3: The heating system's gone bonkers.
0: Why, what's up? Oh, it appears life on board ship is getting Miss Kachansky down, sir. She's in the midships now, throwing knives into the wall and shouting abuse at the fridge for not having any low-fat yogurts.
4: What's the problem?
0: It's not helped by the fact that her sleeping quarters are next to the sewage processor. You know how noisy those pipes are, sir.
4: We'll relight them first thing in the morning.
0: Oh, it's not just she can't sleep, sir. It's everything. Not being able to have a bath, no cottage cheese, no the thermostat! I swear I set the correct program. Oh. Who on earth is going to tell her? I mean, who?
5: Right. How are you settling in?
1: Great. Having a bore.
5: We'll fix those pipes.
1: If you could just make them go in a reek every time without any squealicles, I'd be so grateful.
5: You stopped them completely?
1: Oh, no, I've been spoilt. Brought up in the trendiest part of Glasgow.
5: Yeah, the Gorbals, you said?
1: 11 years in cyber school. Perfect computer-generated setting. With perfect CG teachers and perfect CG friends. Now I can't even have a bath.
5: Come on, come with me. I've got something to show you.
3: You take my quarters tonight, and I'll have yours. I've cleaned out an old retro housing and filled it with water.
1: I don't know what to say.
3: And I, found this on that derelict. I'm saving it for your birthday. There's some makeup in there, too.
6: I can't find her anywhere, sir. I've been searching high and low. Oh, Mom, I didn't spot you there.
3: Chris is sleeping in my quarters tonight, Crichton.
6: In your quarters, sir?
3: Yeah, she's gonna have a nice hot bath.
6: In here? Without clothes on?
3: Well, convention dictates probably, yeah. Crichton, me and Chris have been having a talk, and we think it'd be better all round if you leave.
6: Sir?
3: Well, as you probably know, we're planning on settling down together. You started that night, you had a bath in my quarters, remember?
7: We've got you this evening present.
6: A key ring?
3: With a seal in it.
7: For Crichton.
6: But you spell Crichton with a K.
7: Oh, don't make a fuss. Now, I've packed all your heads, they're in the bag.
3: You know what it's like, man. It's the fourth law of the universe. You settle down with a woman, and the first thing they do is systematically set about getting rid of all your mates. The cat's mates.
7: I've been packing his bag for over 3 weeks.
3: So you want to be a proper couple and have lots of dinner parties. And I think I've reached the age now where I really should be wearing clogs.
7: And you see, we're all a bit embarrassed of you because you've got a funny-shaped head.
3: You're not human, are you? You're a robot.
7: Yeah.
3: Oh, hi, you're early. Come in.
7: Great to see you.
8: I've just seen the future.
9: I'm afraid Mr. Lister has shrunk your uniform, Mom. You only have one left now.
7: Did he? Never mind.
9: Aren't you mad?
7: I'm too tired to be mad. I just want to have my bath and get some sleep.
9: Right. I'll be going then. Going. After all these years, I'll be going.
3: You all right, Kranz?
9: Never been better, thank you, sir. That key ring with a C on it. Unbelievable. Thank you with a capital R.
7: What's eating him?
3: I don't know. I'll find out later.
7: Thanks for this. I really appreciate it.
3: Hey, no bother.
7: See you in the morning.
3: Right. Well, I'll be going then.
7: Yeah. Night.
3: Right. I'll go.
7: Yeah. See you tomorrow.
3: Tomorrow, right. If you need anyone to scrub your back or anything, don't hesitate to call. I can be here in 20 seconds.
7: I won't.
3: Night then.
7: Night.
3: Night.
7: What was that?
3: Hang on a minute. Let's look somewhere. What the hell's happening?
9: The generator's down, sir. I was just adjusting the thermo settings and it overloaded. Give it a few seconds and the emergency backup will kick in. Thank goodness. I'll look into it immediately, sir.
3: There goes the backup. Now everything's dead.
10: Heck, on the door's closed.
3: When the backup goes down, the doors always lock. Prevent fire, reinforce hull integrity.
10: So what's steering this crate? Is autopilot down too?
9: Everything's down. Oh, I wish I'd been more careful.
10: You mean this ship's carooming out of control through space with absolutely zero expertise at the helm?
7: No change there, then.
3: We've got to refire the backup generator.
9: The only way to get to the backup is through the service ducts.
10: The what?
9: 2 miles of ventways that wind their way through the ship like intestines. There should be a hatchway in your shower, sir.
10: How long is that going to take?
9: 6 hours, maybe more.
10: 6 hours?
9: Are you okay, sir?
10: Fine, yeah. Yeah.
7: The reading said last night that there was going to be a meteor storm coming in directly ahead, but it won't hit us for at least 12 hours.
9: We should gather up some supplies, a little food, as much water as we can carry, and maybe even that magnetic fishing game.
7: Okay, let's go.

0: so damn hot I can barely breathe. It's like being stuck in a sauna with a fat man on your face.
1: Oh, that feels so good. The walls are closing in.
2: You okay, sir?
1: I need to take a break. I need air.
3: He's claustrophobic. Didn't you guys know?
1: I'm all right when I know I can get out. But now we're out in the middle somewhere. Can't breathe.
2: Have a drink, sir.
3: Okay, take a look around. See if we can unscrew one of the ceiling hatches. Drop back down into the ship somewhere.
1: Let's go. The road's closing. Choke.
3: Here, drink some of this. You just need something to take your mind off it. I wonder why Dave, my Dave, wasn't claustrophobic.
1: Oh, thanks, Chris. That's really helping. Now is not a good time to tell me how great your boyfriend is, okay?
3: He wasn't my boyfriend. Not really.
1: What?
3: No, we were just good friends.
1: No, but you said...
3: I just didn't want to look like some sad loser when we first met. So I asked him to play along.
1: You weren't going out with him?
3: It wasn't my type.
1: But he was well-dressed, neat, sophisticated, sensitive. He's so damn picky. Why wasn't he your type?
3: He was gay.
1: You see, picky. He wants to be absolutely perfect before you're in... What did you say?
3: He was gay.
1: Gay?
3: Yes.
1: Are you saying I'm gay in an alternative dimension?
3: Yes.
1: Me?
3: That's why we only dated for a couple of weeks. It was sort of his final attempt at trying to work things out.
1: Wait a minute. You don't think... Now, hang on. I'm completely straight, okay? I couldn't possibly be gay. I can't grow a big moustache for starters. This thing just grows me little groups.
3: Dave, shut up.
1: I'm just saying.
3: I really miss him. He was great. Sometimes we used to go to bed together, and he'd just hold me, make me feel everything was okay.
1: Hmm? Well, actually... Now, what am I thinking of? I am not gay.
3: There's no need to make such a big deal about it.
1: But I am not.
3: Back on Red Dwarf before the accident, I had loads of gay friends.
1: Yes, so did I.
3: Yeah?
1: Yeah.
3: Real friends that you were really close to?
1: Yeah.
3: Name one.
1: Okay, what about... Bent Bob?
3: Bent Bob?
1: Yeah, little guy, bad trooper, used to work in catering.
3: That's what you used to call him, is it? Hey, Bent Bob, how's it going, mate?
1: It was his nickname, it was affectionate. I mean, obviously he only ever used it behind his back. He used to go to the poker school, nice bloke.
3: And he was one of your really good friends, was he?
1: All right, I admit I haven't had many gay friends.
3: Yes, you have. You just haven't known they were.
1: Who?
3: Well, I can only speak for my reality, but on our ship, Todd Hunter.
1: Todd Hunter?
3: Yeah.
1: He was married.
3: So?
1: He had kids.
3: So?
1: He used to fool around, slept with women.
3: That doesn't mean anything.
1: Yes, it does. Hang on a minute. This is garbage, isn't it? You just made it all up to take my mind off being stuck in here. You're not really a sad loser after all, are you? God, I find that really attractive as well. Maybe feel all kind of superior and macho. Not that I don't usually feel macho, because I do.
3: Here, have another drink, hetero boy.
1: So you're Dave, isn't he? Yes, Meg.
4: We found a grill about 20 meters down on the right, which drops down into a supply room. We can't get through to unscrew the fastening bolts, but Mom, with smaller hands, you might enjoy better luck.
3: Will you be okay?
1: Leave it to me. I'll be okay. Drink.
5: Boy, is it cramped. I tell you, if I was that, you most certainly could not swing me around in here.
1: Cat?
5: Talk about cooped up.
1: Cat?
5: Oh, sorry. Not supposed to talk about that, right? So how do you get to be claustrophobic? Are you born that way, or is it because you're kind of sissy?
1: Sissy?
5: Yeah?
1: Yeah. Now, can we just change the subject, please?
5: So how come you didn't get it when we was in that tunnel, when all the water was in
1: it? I don't always get it, okay? Just sometimes. I know that I can't get out. Maybe something to do with blood sugar.
5: How come you get it at all, though?
1: I was 17, working in the Mega Mart, part-time as a trolley parker. I
4: After a couple of months, I fell in love with cashier number four. She was 22 with cooter behind her, bacon counter eyes. There's just something about the way she held her pricing gun that made me crash my troggies. We started seeing each other in the stock room at break time.
6: She gave you claustrophobia? I didn't think you could get it like that.
4: She was married to this bald bloke who used to serve the fish. 10 years older than him. He was more interested in this amateur dramatics group he used to run than here. One evening, we were both on the late shift, and we snuck into the stock room, started making love on a box of tinned asparagus. After a couple of minutes, about halfway through, I was 17. She locked up into someone at the door, so I jumped into this wooden packing crate. It was him. He asked what the hell she was doing, lying on a box of reduced indented veg with no kit on. She said she was trying to get an all-over tan from the light bulb. I was having none of that. He sealed me up in the box and said he was going to drop me in the canal. Drove me out there. I was screaming at him, pleading, let me out. I promised him anything, said I'd never see him again. Just let me out. In the end, he relented. And I heard the box being opened. And I stepped out, bollock naked, right in the middle of the bootle player's amateur production of The Importance of Being Earnest.
6: Boy, that's enough to freak anyone out.
7: I had no idea Mr. Lister was claustrophobic. Why did he never mention it?
3: Well, it's probably not something he feels comfortable talking about.
7: He's told me about everything else about his life.
3: Not everything, Crichton.
7: Absolutely, ma'am.
3: Everything?
7: Before you arrived, nights were long and dull. Cheese, slice, snap can only entertain for so long.
3: So what did he tell you about me?
7: Oh, absolutely everything, ma'am. I don't think he missed a single detail.
3: You mean he told you about the rusty gate?
7: Oh, the rusty gate. That was one of the first things he told us. Yeah, we all had a good laugh about that.
3: That? He told you that I make a sound like a rusty gate when I'm making love? He told you that?
7: No, he told us his grandma once had a rusty gate and he helped fix it.
3: And that gave you a good laugh?
7: Well, like I say, ma'am, nights were long and dull. We were glad of the anecdote.
3: So he didn't... Just shut up, okay? I never said that.
7: Allow me a second, ma'am. Just cross-filing that story under B for blackmail and A for anecdote. Subcategory S for so funny you'll laugh till you're sick.
3: Look, Whipstand Head, me and Dave, it's all in the past.
7: In which case, ma'am, why does he keep looking at you in the same way a starving man would look at a packet of roasted peanuts?
3: Well, it's because...
8: It's because, ma'am, he can't wait to get the wrapper off and taste the salty goodness.
3: That's his problem. I'm accounted for.
8: What about the way you look at him?
3: What way?
8: I've seen the way.
3: What way?
8: Like he's a pot of cottage cheese with pineapple chunks in.
3: How can you say that? I have never looked at him like he's a pot of cottage cheese with pineapple chunks in. Maybe once or twice plain cottage cheese, but never, ever with pineapple chunks in. Never. Never. Have I?
6: What's there?
4: What's what?
6: Can't you hear it yet? Like a roaring noise.
4: A roaring noise?
6: Like a watery kind of roaring noise.
4: I can't hear a thing.
6: It's like water roaring down, say, a passageway. In a kind of roaring, watery kind of way. I wonder what the hell it is. Hey, where you going?
4: Chris, Crichton, recite water. Every 4 hours, the duckways get backwashed.
6: You know what? I think I just solved the watery roaring noise problem.
4: Come on!
6: I ain't going with you.
4: Why not?
6: That's where the water's coming from. You can be really dumb sometimes, you know that?

0: really hate this.
1: What's that?
2: What's what?
1: That noise.
0: Again, what noise? Is it a roaring, watery kind of noise?
1: No, not that noise. This is a different kind of noise.
0: Is it a sort of cat being smacked on the head by a smegged-off Lister's fist kind of noise?
1: It's a sort of swirly, windy, water-drying, hurricane-y kind of noise.
0: A swirly, windy, water-drying, hurricane-y kind of noise. The dryer! The vents get dried after the backwash!
1: Here it comes.

0: This should help, sir. Take away the rising panic.
1: What is it?
0: There was a first aid box in the supply store. Lemoplathinamine catharolite. Well done, Mom.
2: According to my reckoning, we should be halfway across the B-deck by now.
3: Boy, is this place hot! Satan could come here on his window break.
4: Hang on. How come it's getting hotter when the generators are packed in? Should be getting colder, shouldn't it?
5: Mom, that meteor storm you said we were heading towards, what direction was it in?
2: Dead ahead.
5: Anything else in the vicinity?
2: To the west there is a sun, but that's about it.
5: I think we've been knocked off course. Probably due to the initial impact of the generators going down. I think we're heading straight into that sun. And it's all my fault.
4: Right, man, it's not your fault.
5: It is.
4: It isn't. You were just adjusting the thermo settings and it overloaded.
5: I did it on purpose. I typed in the override code on the access panel in the corridor.
4: What?
5: I don't know what to say. I didn't realize it would be so dangerous.
4: Right, Mom, what made you do it?
5: I really can't remember.
3: What do you mean you can't remember?
5: I'd really rather not say it out loud. It might sound a bit silly.
2: Say it.
5: I didn't want you to have a bath, Mom. Well, you wouldn't be one of those no-clothes baths and Mr. Lister would scrub your back and before we know what's going on, he's wearing clogs and you're having gelfs round to dinner. To me, I'd have been on my own again.
2: Oh, Crichton.
5: I was just so scared.
4: Come on, we've got no time to waste. Let's get the hell out of here.
5: But we're not going to make it, sir.
6: Yes, we are.
2: Ow.
6: I'm going to catch some surf.
4: Okay, here it comes.
3: Tell me again. How'd you hang 10?
4: Just get in position. Hear it?

0: God we made. Oh, God!
1: How? How? Oh, that's it, we're fried. Unless someone's got some really terrific sunblock cream.
0: Not necessary, Mom. I excluded the doors from the shutdown override in case anything happened.
2: You mean we spent the night crawling from one end of this ship to God knows where and back for absolutely no reason?
0: It was all pointless. He put me through that nightmare when we could just walk out that door at any moment. Well, if you'd excuse us, we've got some serious reversing to do. But we'll talk about this over a cup of coffee and a hot branding iron.
1: Well, night.
3: Aren't you mad too, Mom? You're not, are you? I think I understand. For you, the trek through the ducts was far from pointless. It was an emotional journey where you gleaned invaluable insights into your crewmates. This was your rites of passage. You feel enriched, wiser, and somehow bonded with us in a way that you never thought possible. Am I right?
1: Say, Nurik.
3: Nurik. Oh.
1: Say, Rutut.
3: Rutut. Oh.
1: Say, Hanunga.
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1: Rutut.
3: Oh, Rutut.
1: Nurik.
3: Oh, Nurik.
1: Hanunga.
3: Hanunga.
1: Squeelukul.

0: Well, come in, Smithers. What is it? Speak up, boy. Orange juice.
1: No, sir. New Kellogg's Rise and Shine.
0: Hey, fiendish.
1: And look at this, sir.
0: No peel, no pips, and it's got vitamin C. Well, Smithers, I suppose this is it.
1: What are you doing, sir?
0: Thank you, Governor. Why for three pips to support? Thank you.
2: New Kellogg's Rise and Shine. Now tastes as good as orange juice.
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4: 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Episode 2, The Speech.
5: Monday. Another 7 volumes of Ed Reardon's diaries were dispatched to my agent last week, fully annotated, of course, with extensive extracts from my correspondence with the great and the good. Also, a few suggestions for the blurb. A spicy hot pot of anecdote and opinion, laced with a generous pinch of rancour.
6: I'll just check the emails, see if she's got a publishing deal for the diaries yet. Dear Mr. Ed, I am auditor with Central Bank of Nigeria. Oh, here we go again. How much does he want to pay into my account this time? 15 million. Worth a moment's thought during this morning's bargain hunt. Now, what's this one? Stop all the clocks, yeah. Eli and Bill are getting married. Are they now? We think it would be fab if you could attend at our forthcoming nuptials. Oh, really? You think these gay couples would have more taste than to descend to rank cliché, not to say bad grammar? P.S. Hope you can come, Dad. Dad? Oh, not Eli, Ellie. And that's how my daughter's spelling her name these days, is it? I'll have to think about that, won't we, Olga? After giving due consideration to the Bank of Nigeria offer. Still, nice of her to ask, I suppose. Right, to work.
5: Like Herodotus, Pepys, and Evelyn Waugh before me, though emphatically not like Bridget, expletive inserted Jones, the Reardon Diaries offer a unique literary snapshot of our times, a writer's burden stretching from the present day back to the winter of discontent.
7: But Ed, these are all discontented. Oh, every single season from 1978 onwards, it's so libelous you couldn't publish more than a couple of pages.
6: Well, that makes it all the more commercial, surely. Unputdownable in your parlance.
7: Even this cricket match you watched on television after you came back from shopping. You'd have 5 million Australians phoning their lawyers.
6: Oh, well, they take offence at anything.
7: That line about the sheep and the corks. I've got really, really good friends who are Australian. I thought of suing you over that. It's a horrid thing to say.
6: Oh, I could cut that. Thing is, Ping, I've got slightly pressing financial commitments right now, and my daughter's getting married.
7: Oh, cool. When? Where? What's the theme?
6: Well, judging from the invitation, the theme seems to be misspelling and illiteracy, but as father of the bride, I feel I should at least be in a position to pay for the drink.
7: Aww.
6: Well, not just mine. I mean, a drink for the other guests as well. And I suppose I'll have to make a speech.
7: A word of advice, Ed. Don't use any of this stuff from the diaries.
6: Right. No. Ah, what if, instead of publishing, I were to take some of the material from this on the after-dinner speaking circuit, so I could be both risque and well-fed? And John Major apparently earns 50 grand a night for this, for God's sake.
7: Right. And what's he been on again?
6: He used to be the Prime Minister. We could win the 1992 general election.
7: OK, I tell you what you could do, Ed. You could write some after-dinner speeches.
6: Yeah, that's rather what I was suggesting, Ping.
7: And then get someone famous to, like, read them out, you know, after dinner, like Dame Kelly thingy, or the jockey who went to prison for horse drugging. We're handling his book.
6: I'd be disappointed if you weren't.
7: You could write him a special little jockey-type speech.
6: How much would I get?
7: That's exactly what he says, the jockey, every time he comes in. How much would I be getting? A tile.
5: Tuesday. Ghostwriting is a much maligned branch of the literary profession. After all, finding the voice of a subject better known for appearing in racing silks than before 300 well-oiled Rotarians is much the same as getting under the skin of a character in one's own fiction. There's no place for snobbery here, so it was with enthusiasm that I undertook to rendezvous with Mr. Seamus McGee outside the Red Hen food court at Scratchwood Services on the M1 at 6:30 a.m. on Thursday.
6: Look for a big white Merc, it says on the email. No doubt with 6 big black bin liners full of cash on the back seat. What would you say the correct response is to this, Ogre? Blimey, let's hope we give the Rozzers the slip. Hello, matey from Nigeria's back. I am absolutely besieged by liars, cut purses and con men. Hello? Yes, it is. Well, I posted it last week. £42.29 or something. Oh, how stupid of me. Look, I know what's happened. I must have put the Barclay card check in your envelope and the egg check in the Barclay card envelope. I do apologise. So what shall I do? Wait for you to send me another bill in a month or so, or... What do you mean you've paid it in? Oh, so you and Barclay card are in the habit of swapping checks, are you? Just like that? Well, that's all very cosy, I must say. So what, you all get together to decide whether or not I eat next week? Is that the way it works? Well, it serves you right if it has bounced. Good day to you, or whatever time it is there in Bangalore. Thank you for calling, Ed Reardon. All our operators are having to write jokes for a bent jockey, but your call is important to us, so please continue... Oh, hello, Ellie. Hello. Or is it Eli? There you are. One packet of Rizzlers and one cranberry juice. Or is it cranberry?
8: Cheers, Dad. What?
6: I'm not sure I like your hair like that, Ellie.
8: What do you mean?
6: Well, it's all gone.
8: Shaved it off like 5 years ago.
6: Mm. And your young man, Bill, is he able to keep you in the illegal substances to which you're accustomed?
8: I'm clean now, Dad. So's Bill. He's a lecturer at Sussex University.
6: Oh, the semiotics of Scooby-Doo, I don't doubt.
8: That's really cheap, you know. He teaches music.
6: No, I'm sorry, what sort of music?
8: Queen's.
6: No, what, Renaissance music, that sort of thing.
8: No, Queen the band. He did his PhD in the lyrics of Bohemian Rhapsody.
6: Mm. And that pays well, does it?
8: £40,000 a year.
6: Mm.
8: And from what I'm bringing in from designing the Dreamcatchers, that makes 41, so you haven't got too much to worry about, Dad.
6: Well, as I said on the phone, I would like to contribute somehow. What are you doing about your honeymoon?
8: We're going to California. They have a Queen convention every year in Scaramouche. Bill's a speaker, so it's all paid for.
6: Mm. Well, I'd like to put some money behind the bar. How many people are you expecting?
8: 200 or 300.
6: Oh.
8: Don't worry, we'll just be happy if you come.
6: Does that we include your mother and the Reverend what's-his-name?
8: Don't start, Dad. We all want you to be there.
6: Well, of course. How could I miss, forgive the cliché, your big day? I'm not only going to come to my daughter's wedding, I'm going to make her proud of me. Proud to have me sitting next to her at the top table, and proud when I stand up to make my speech.
8: Right.
6: And I'll tell you what I could do. Instead of paying for the drinks, I could arrange a church. There's a place in Perry Vale on the A40. I filmed there once. You slip the priest a couple of bottles of scotch. I'm sure you'd get it for virtually nothing.
8: Actually, Dad.
5: Wednesday. It seemed that the doting father was to be frozen out of the formalities, and the organisation of my daughter's wedding was in the responsible hands of the former Mrs. Ed Reardon, Janet, and her freshly ordained significant other, the Reverend Toy Boy Tim, both of whom will no doubt insist on the happy couple sashaying down the aisle, banging tambourines and singing Kumbaya. Let's let them get on with it. I have bigger fish to fry, a more important speech to write, and one which will be not only appreciated, but paid for by Shameless Seamus of Scratchwood Services.
9: You's a writer, fellow, what did he call you? Ed Reardon.
6: Oh, hello, sorry, I thought the car was empty. Didn't see you down there. I've been here 20 minutes.
9: I don't about giving you a job. I'll hop in and we'll be after going.
6: Right. Just finished my orchard fresh apple fritter. Don't want to get icing sugar on your upholstery.
9: Never mind about this, Henry. If we don't get a move on, we missed our first market raisin.
6: Do you want to wait while I just shut the door?
9: No, fine.
6: Hadn't I better get that, Seamus?
9: Gentlemen, I've earned it, so get it on now or I miss a 13-2-8. If it comes in, we'll have a good night. Cheers now. Get out of the way, you muppet!
6: Seamus, sorry, I don't want to distract you when you're driving at this kind of speed, but I thought we could start your speech by describing your feelings when you won the Gold Cup.
9: Well, it was all right, you know, but the best part was coming back in the weighing room and there was £50,000.
6: Yeah. Wasn't there an amusing story about your britches going missing at the top of the hill?
9: Oh, that was a grand tale. But you need to run the top of his whip. So pointing to it and neck turning. I'll nobble you, you bastard.
6: I got the bit about the whip. Watch out!
9: What are you making a noise like that for? Sure, there's nothing there at all, at all.
6: Would it help at all, if I describe what's going on outside the car? Because it must be very difficult for you to see over the top of the steering wheel. I mean, they're really built to big, tall Germans, these cars, aren't they?
9: Hello, Michael. How's the wedding tapers?
6: Actually, Seamus, I've probably got enough now. And as we seem to be at Leicester Forest Services, in no time at all...
9: Would you be hanging on there, mate? Got a little bit of business to do. Don't want you to hear what we're saying.
6: No, I don't think there's much danger of that.
9: The old fella's been having a word with the milkman. Ed, would you mind getting out of the car?
10: Ed, my dear boy, how lovely to see you.
11: Hello, Felix.
12: What are you doing here, Reardon?
10: My two favourite clients together in my office again. What larks. Let's have lunch.
12: We've just come back, Felix.
10: Oh, yeah, so we have. Jazz is over for the BAFTAs. Ed, what are you here for? Borrow another tenor?
6: Borrow a book, actually, but I will take the tenor as a refusal of an offence. So, attending the BAFTAs. That's on a par with looking your own name up in a phone book.
12: I think you'll find they're playing an increasingly important part on the cinema stage.
6: Yeah. Is their importance on the cinema stage in any way connected with your not being nominated for an Oscar?
12: No.
6: Well, I could keep this up all day, but I wonder, Felix, if you've got a spare copy of that jockey's autobiography. I'm writing his speech, and I can't understand a word he says.
10: No, top shelf, halfway along. Got it? No, pass the big Willy book. That's the Farter's Dictionary. Come down from there.
6: Here?
10: No, that's How to Burp. But do take that too if you need jokes. It sold terrifically. Paid for the pool in Tuscany and our tickets to Bayreuth.
12: So, writing after-dinner speeches, are we?
6: Yes. I can run up an acceptance speech for your BAFTA, if you like. Perhaps I will take the Farter's Dictionary, Felix.
12: Mm-hmm. I've also been asked to speak at my goddaughter's wedding. Did you know Ellie was getting married?
6: Yes. I'll be making a speech, too.
10: Good for you, Ed. Are you giving her away?
6: No, I'm going to try and get as much for her as I can.
8: Dad, this is Bill.
13: Good to meet you, sir.
5: Tuesday. If there's one thing more infuriating than being called mate by a 12-year-old, it's being addressed as sir by a 12-year-old. Especially when he's 31. It's tantamount to being asked if you're all right all the time, and if you want your meat cutting up. But I withheld a number of suitable reproofs that sprang to mind and was charm itself. After all, this was the man my beloved daughter was to marry, and what's more, Professor Bill of Sussex University was quite possibly in a position to offer his future father-in-law the odd bit of guest lecturing, perhaps even the Grail itself. The job that allows you to put your feet up for a year at the taxpayer's expense, otherwise known as writer-in-residence.
14: What a splendid jacket that is. Tell me, Bill, are the silver stars stuck on?
15: No, they're sewn on, sir.
14: Ah, not by Ellie, surely. She only ever had one use for needles. Well, this is all very agreeable.
8: Dad. Mum and Tim have offered to pay for the whole wedding.
14: Have they now?
8: With a big marquee and the ceremony in his church.
14: I suppose on condition that he's allowed to play his guitar. One of those interfaith hymns they're so fond of these days. Da da da da da da da da.
15: No, it goes into D there, sir.
10: Dance, dance, wherever you may be.
8: Shut up, Brian. Look, Mum and Tim want it to be traditional. Me in white, bridesmaids, lots of readings from the Bible.
14: Ah, the old King James, yes, with a sturdy lock on it. I'm very partial to the Book of Job. Perhaps I could deliver a chapter or two of that, as well as my speech.
8: No, you don't understand. That's not what we want.
15: We want a different kind of traditional. Like an 80s traditional.
8: With the ceremony in a tree, like in the Spandau Ballet video.
15: Right.
8: And Bill's got this genuine Freddie Mercury suit he's going
14: to
8: wear.
14: And you're sure this tree's big enough to hold 300 guests?
8: No, the tree's in the grounds of Nebworth House. That's where we're planning to have the reception. But Mum hates the whole idea.
14: Oh, she doesn't, does she? Oh, dear. You see, well, I don't want to say anything against her, but that's so... old-fashioned, curmudgeonly, that's what it is, and intolerant. And what does Tim think?
8: You know what he wanted? To have, like, an organ playing the wedding march.
14: Oh, well, I'm speechless. I don't know what to say. Would you like me to ring them up? How rude would you like me to be?
8: No, that's not what this lunch is about, Dad.
14: They're not threatening to withhold the money, are they?
8: No, we can pay for it all if we have to.
14: Oh, good.
8: Except you did promise to pay for the drink.
6: Absolutely, yes, yes, I said I would and I will. It's your special day and I'm not about to spoil it, like some people.
15: Hey, hey, it's only money.
8: So, Bill.
15: Oh, yeah. We thought it might be cool if I, like, well, formally ask for your daughter's hand in marriage, sir.
6: Oh, dear fellow, of course. Nice to see some traditions being upheld. I couldn't ask for a better son-in-law.
8: Oh, Dad.
6: Now, tell me, Bill, do you currently have a writer-in-residence down there at Sussex University?
15: Yeah, Lynn Truss, she's great.
6: Yes, yes, isn't she? Yes.
5: Thursday. My offer to Ellie to provide 36 cases of Asda's 7-for-2 Bulgarian Shiraz for the reception went down like, well, like the 2002 vintage, actually. It was clear that I would have to look elsewhere for the wherewithal to buy champagne, especially as my Nigerian email friend had so far resisted my suggestion that I would be happy to supply my bank account details if he first sent me a cheque for £5,000 to cover my office expenses. A call to Ping brought only the doleful news that the most I could expect for the Seamus McGee speech was £600 in dirty notes. Mirabile dictu, she was wrong.
6: Hey there, big fella.
9: Think of being a bit of a comedian, do you? Save the funnies for the speech.
6: Sorry, Seamus, I was talking to the horse. Anyway, I'm pleased to report that the speech is going great guns. Those chief constables will absolutely love it. You'll be opening with a broth of a fart joke, just to get the crowd on your side.
9: Will you stop talking about the brilliant speech now and listen? Take this and stick it on. Height and edge and left. Try and get the 9-2.
6: I say, there's a lot of money, Seamus. You want me to put it on Sligo Rocket, the horse you're riding? Is that it?
9: No, you idiot.
6: Sorry, silly question.
9: Stick the lot on Harrison Venture.
6: Can you just point to it on the race card, the name? Oh, I see, number 4. Right, we'll do it.
11: Number 4, Harrison Venture, still has a half-length lead. But now, Seamus McGee stokes up Sligo Rocket. He's upsides now. Sligo Rocket goes into the lead. It's Sligo Rocket forging ahead. Nothing's going to catch him now. It's another one for favourite baggers. And, oh dear.
6: Really, rotten luck, Seamus, being in the lead and then losing your whip and your stirrups. What are the odds against that happening, I wonder?
9: They'll be offering double carpet for that. Here's your present.
6: Oh, goodness, I think you're giving me too much here.
9: Shut up and have a drink.
6: If you insist, I will. Not Bulgarian, either.
5: The wedding champagne issue had now been resolved to the satisfaction of all concerned. Except possibly for Happy Jack, the Sandown Park bookmaker whose disposition was palpably less sunny as he emptied the contents of his leather satchel into my plastic carrier bag. All that remained now was the speech. When it comes to public speaking, a professional wordsmith starts with a great advantage, but as I explained to my writing class at Berkhamsted Leisure Centre, the art of speech writing is primarily a matter of gauging the mood of your audience.
13: Oh, I think I must have dropped off for a second. I didn't snore, did I?
6: No, hardly at all, Olive. I was just saying that tailoring your material to the demands of the event is all.
16: Don't know about tailoring. You look very smart tonight.
13: Glad to see the back of those sandals.
6: Thank you. Well, presentation is important. Now, as it happens, I have to make a speech at my daughter's wedding, but at the same time, I'm also writing some after-dinner material for one of our leading jockeys.
17: It's not that bent one, is it? McGee?
6: Yes.
17: Oh, he wants locking up.
6: Well, as a writer, one has to leave one's scruples at the door when attempting to inhabit a character.
17: I lost 15 quid on him last Friday. Sligo Rocket. Went into reverse thrust, that one.
16: I thought you always won, Stan.
17: I do. As long as the jockey doesn't fall off when he doesn't need to.
6: Oh, dear. Well, that's gambling, I'm afraid.
16: Is that a new shirt, too?
6: Well, just to return to the subject of speeches.
13: And cufflinks, look.
6: As I say, it's my daughter's wedding soon, and I haven't yet worked out what I'm going to say. Obviously, I want to include some of my personal philosophy.
16: I've been to that many weddings. Must be 500. And not one good speech.
13: I wish they didn't always tell jokes. Why don't they just speak from the heart instead of trying to be funny?
6: That's good counsel, Olive.
17: Does he give you tips?
6: What?
17: I'll be dropping my whip after the last, so put your money on the other neck.
6: So, Pearl, these 500 weddings...
17: I lost 15 quid. How much did you win?
6: What's the worst speech you can remember?
5: Friday, midnight. It is only a few hours until Ellie walks down the aisle, or at any rate, shins up the trunk, and with Seamus's speech safely printed up and ready for delivery in its snazzy plastic folder... Still got a few left from the 1982 BBC drama launch. It's time for Ed Reardon to speak from the heart about his true and deep relationship with his daughter and the world in which I would like to see my grandchildren raised.
6: I'll start with the demise of the Routemaster bus. Red phone boxes. Red. Streets running red with the blood of 12-year-old newsreaders who can't decide whether to refer to the year 2007 or 2007, often in the same bulletin. Well, first 20 minutes there, Elgar. And the punishment doubled for persistent offenders. Pause for applause. And on that optimistic note of hope for the future, let's all raise our glasses. That means you as well, Tim. Come on, Janet, show your new hubby how to pick up a wine glass. To the happy couple, Ellie, spelt E-double-L-I-E, and Bill. Right. Print. Oh, dear. Yes, coming.
15: Mr. Reardon.
6: Hello.
18: It is you. I couldn't believe it when I saw your name on the charge sheet.
6: Nor could I.
18: One of our most reliable ID parade participants on the wrong side of the law.
6: As the irony of the situation isn't lost on me.
18: Seems something wrong about it. Charging you with a felony?
6: Exactly what is it I'm accused of?
18: Corruption relating to racecourse gambling. After a tip-off from a concerned member of the public, apparently.
6: All I did was put a bet on for a colleague.
18: Well, I hope to goodness you do get off, because if you don't mind my saying, it'll put a right adjectival spanner in the works at this end if you don't.
6: In what way?
18: Well, have you seen the forecast for the weekend?
6: Baking!
18: Ashdown Forest is going to be lousy with flashes over the next few days. I don't know how we'll manage without you on the line-up come Monday morning.
6: It's just as well I'm innocent, then. Do you think I could have my briefcase back? My daughter's getting married at lunchtime, and I'd like to cast an eye over my speech.
18: Oh, I think we can stretch a point in the circumstances. And here's your pyjama cord.
6: No, thank you.
18: We're not ogres, you know.
5: Saturday. In time-honoured fashion, I'm allowed to make one phone call. And since it is to my agent, in equally time-honoured fashion, I transfer the charges. Luckily, Ping was just leaving a party in the disused Aldwych Underground station, nearly a stone's throw from Bow Street Magistrates Court, where two of her clients were awaiting her professional ministrations. Bail was duly granted.
7: You know, we're going to have to, like, charge you interest on this, Ed, at whatever percent.
6: Well, take it out of my fee for writing that bog-trotting crook speech. I'm sorry, that sounds ungracious. I'm really very grateful to you, Pink.
7: No, it's okay. All part of the service. Blah-de-blah.
6: Yeah, you didn't actually need a blah-de-blah there. But look, I'd like to make this up to you. How would you like to come to my daughter's wedding? It's up a tree.
7: Oh, cool. What kind of tree? Is it, like, all frondy?
6: Well, yeah, well, I don't know. But the thing is, it's at Nebworth, and you have to drive me in the Punto.
7: Well, I've got another two to go to this afternoon, but, yeah, I can fit it in.
9: There you are, Peter Chop, so you are. We've got a room to open at 1:30, so we did that. Now, have you got me speech?
6: Yes. Here's your speech. Been a pleasure working with you. Can't wait to do it again on some other equine collaboration. Bent beauty, possibly.
9: I take care now and open it with your back again.
6: On Ping.
7: Ed, I'm doing like 110.
6: Call that speeding. Right, there's the house. Look, there. Cut across the fields. Go on. Just get me to the tree on time.
19: Right, here he is at last.
20: Everybody ready?
21: Sound running.
20: Okay, ready when you are, Tony. And... just wait there, Ed. Hold the car door.
19: What's this? What's going on?
20: My wedding present to my goddaughter, the gift of cinema.
7: Oh, wow, I'm going to be in a Jazz Mulvane movie.
15: Jazz Mulvane's Ellen Bill's wedding, Arrival of the Bride's Father, take one.
19: Jazz, is there anything in life you don't insist on a credit for?
15: Jazz Mulvane's Ellen Bill's wedding, Arrival of the Bride's Father, take two.
20: And action. Okay, Ed, out you get.
19: Oh.
20: That's lovely.
22: Tony, can you develop the shot and pan down to get Ed's pyjama trousers and slippers?
20: Lovely jubbly. And cut! Heading off, moving on.
9: Right, can we have the bride and groom in the cherry picker with the vicar, please? Let's get them up in the oak tree as soon as possible.
19: You know, there are people who want to change this traditional way of life.
23: My lords, ladies and gentlemen, chief constables, pray silence please for Mr. Seamus McGee.
24: I've got enough for you, sir.
0: I got the thing the other day. Wouldn't it be great if my grandchildren were born into a world where they brought back the old red telephone boxes? You have to think about that one a bit.
22: And the actor in the gorilla skin says, "Sorry, Mr. Milvain, but who do you have to sleep with to get off this picture?" But there's only one star in today's picture, and she's the brightest in my firmament, because she's my beautiful goddaughter, Ellie.
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2: You know, I think there's only one thing worse than being jocked off Desert Orchid the year he won the Gold Cup, and that's being downwind of Declan O'Shea when he's been for a curry in O'Connell Street.

0: You know, I think there's only one thing worse than being jocked off Desert Orchid the year he won the Gold Cup, and that's being downwind of Declan O'Shea when he's been for a curry in O'Connell Street. Seems I've got my notes. Just bear with me. Because every time you give them a corner, they open the shop. No, that's not the right thing.
1: And I tell you another thing that makes me sick to me teeth. 12-year-old newsreaders who split their infinitives. Where the bejesus is me fart joke?
0: Well, I suppose I'd better explain why I stand before you now dressed in a pair of striped pyjamas, though some of you may not have noticed this due to the eccentricity of your own attire. But the reason is that I've come on from Bow Street Magistrates Court. Excellent canteen breakfast, by the way, if any of you are thinking of committing a felony on your way home. The champagne that you've just drained from your glasses to toast the happy couple was, in fact, exclusively funded by illegal gambling to the tune of £60,000 in a Waitrose carrier bag. Only the best will do for Ellie. So, it's not unfair to say that, in the process of losing a daughter, I've gained a criminal record. So I made it to the airport, Ellie, but the reason I couldn't join you and the rest of the family on the plane was because when I fell over drunk in Ladbroke Grove, I'd torn my only pair of trousers. Well, I managed to staple them back together again, and everything was fine, until I tried to get through the metal detector at Heathrow Airport. If only I'd stolen the sellotape from the Granada stationery cupboard instead of that stapler. But there we are. A whole family history can turn on such bad decisions. So, as a symbol of my hope that we can patch things up from now on, and of course, for your future happiness together, Elliot and Bill, if I can get this briefcase open, I'd like to present you with this.
2: Oh, thanks, Dad.
0: And Jazz, can you get in here for a close-up of the stapler, please? Make sure we can see property of Granada Television.
3: No, sorry, battery's gone. Sorry, everybody.
4: Ed, can you just go through all that again from the top of the speech?
5: Ed Reardon's Week starred Christopher Douglas with Stephanie Cole, John Fortune, Tom Colebrook, Martin Hyder, Philip Jackson, Rita May, Geoffrey McGiven, Barunka O'Shaughnessy, Alice Lowe and Geoffrey Whitehead. It was written by Christopher Douglas and Andrew Nichols. The producer was Simon Nichols.
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0: end a meal with a Cape apple. Straight up, Cape apples make good eating. 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You can't lose.
1: Once upon a time there was an engineer.
2: Choo-choo Charlie was his name, we hear.
1: He had an engine and he sure had fun. He used good and plenty candy to make his train run.
3: Charlie says, love my good and plenty. Charlie says, really rings the bell. Charlie says, love my good and plenty. Don't know any other candy that I love so well.
4: Would you credit it? 50-odd years of baking it same old Orbeez. Now top brass at Orbeez tell me they want an alternative. Still with same wheat germ goodness, but a bit softer like and less crusty. I told them I'm too old to change my ways now. I'll put one at Lads onto it. Very nice, young Harold.
5: If you like that sort of thing.
6: 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A new, softer Orbeez.
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0: Jeremy Hardy speaks to the nation. A series of words said out loud in half-hour bursts. Tonight, how to look.
1: Good evening. The subject of how to look is enormous. Well, it probably isn't, but it feels enormous, possibly because it's depressed or premenstrual. And to help me, we welcome back someone who's fast becoming someone who's returned for a second appearance after his first appearance last week. Please welcome back Paul B. Davis.
2: Hello.
1: And from last series, the popular and ever lovely lady actress, Miss Juliet Stevenson.
3: Hello.
1: Now, Juliet, it's lovely for you to be here, but you haven't been anything much that was popular lately, have you?
3: Actually, I was in Pierpoint.
1: Biopic about a lovable executioner. Win anything?
3: Well, I got Best Long-Suffering Wife in a Northern Thing at the BAFTAs.
1: Lead to anything?
3: Yes, I got a call back for another film, the role of Anton Chekhov's wife.
1: Biopic called Chekhov?
3: No, they're calling it Anton because of the Star Trek confusion. I didn't get it, anyway. Cate Blanchett got it.
1: Of course she did, boring cows in everything. No one else is going to get a look in at the moment. Maybe you need to lighten up, be a mum in Hollyoaks for a while. Then you wouldn't have to fall back on doing the voice for those government information films.
3: I haven't even done many of them lately. They've gone really weird, the safety adverts. Like that one where they tell you, when you run over a child, always make sure you're doing 20, not 40.
1: Yeah. Does take rather a lot for granted, that one, doesn't it? Anywho, don't worry, you're still a fine-looking woman.
3: Thanks.
1: Just need your looks to go and then you can do character parts.
3: I look forward to it.
1: I'm just delighted to help out. There aren't many female parts in comedy.
3: Oh, I've met a few.
1: Now, Paul, how has your life changed since you were on the show last week?
2: Oh, it's been mad, Jeremy. The phone hasn't stopped ringing.
1: Really?
2: Yes, it's somewhere under the passenger seat, but I'm damned if I can find it.
1: Oh, I see. Anywho, how to look. Now, Juliet, the acting thing. How much of it is about mannerisms? You know, the little tics and bits of physical business actors use to animate their characters.
3: I don't bother, really. You don't if you've got kids.
1: But don't you go around looking at people and thinking, oh, that would be a good walk for Hedda Gabler, or, oh, that's exactly how I imagine Anna Karenina would issue a parking ticket. Because I've noticed that actors speak of finding the character. They'll say, oh, I saw him on the bus this morning.
3: Well, that's just something you say to seize the high ground on the first day of rehearsals. You've got to seem prepared. You know, you're not going to intimidate the other actors by saying, sorry, I'm late. I realised I couldn't do the accent, so I've had a few drinks to steady my nerves.
1: No. But let's look at the subject of looking more generally. So, how do I look? Well, I'm 45, so bewildered mainly. People keep telling me reference numbers to make a note of, which would be all right if they gave me letters and numbers, but instead they say, Sierra, Tango, Oscar, November, and I think, oh no, how do you spell Sierra? Then they ask for my name, and I say Jeremy, and they say, how do you spell Jeremy? And I say, well, the usual way, J, and they say, is that Q for quintet? And I say, no, J-E, oh, blimey, Juliet, Echo, Rectum, Euphoria, Mudlark, Yeomanry.
3: Imagine what it's like being called Juliet. How do you spell Juliet? Well, Juliet, uniform, but how do you spell Juliet? J for Juliet. How do you spell Juliet? If my husband's name was Oscar, I'd be buggered.
1: I should imagine so. But of course, for most Radio 4 listeners, being over 40 is just a memory. And it's often said that you're as old as you look.
3: Feel.
1: That's very kind, Juliet, but I'm trying to focus here. And there we go. Focusing actually means looking at something properly so that the image becomes clear. It's often said that we're too fixated on appearances, but I don't think we look at things closely enough. It's said that Tony Blair's early appeal was about what he looked like and that David Cameron shares that appeal. But what they do share physically is that they look as though they're good-looking. When you look properly, they're not very good-looking at all. And it's now acknowledged that Blair's looking a bit rough. And though I would accuse him of many things, I don't believe he's deceived us in that regard. He's aged by 10 years over a 10-year period. I'm sure the finance pages of the Telegraph would love to prove that his figures don't add up and he's actually aged by 18 years, or 20 if you subtract seasonally affected suntans. But I think it would be more disturbing if the hopes and dreams of the people who elected him disintegrated while his looks magically endured. And to be fair to him, he is running a country. He commits troops while I'm still in my dressing gown. I don't think there's anything phony about his distressed look. Clearly, he's a worrier. But that is in part the product of his extreme vanity, kind of, does this war make me look fat? And although all politicians who've sent soldiers into battle speak of the terrible responsibility, they all seem jolly enough when we win. The grim face starts to become believable when the war is out of control, like that point at your child's party when you realise you forgot to give the other parents a pick-up time. In a way, television is very helpful in showing up reality. I suspect senior politicians are completely in control of their body language. They're not caught off guard during the leader's speech. When Blair speaks, Brown knows his shoulders are saying, "You still here?" When Cameron speaks, we don't need a forensic psychiatrist to explain what David Davis means by playing hangman with Tebbit. And actually, it's educative to see the must ranks of the Tory party up close. While Cameron will say and do whatever it takes to attract the votes of the socially liberal, you can see that the party he leads is still thinking more in terms of electrodes than electability. The reason Tories are so worried about the army being overstretched is that there are no longer enough soldiers in barracks to reverse Britain's experiment with universal suffrage when called upon to do so. But neither Cameron nor Brown is asking us to look at politics in a completely different way. Both ask that we peer through the prism of profitability. Even when it comes to global warming, they're not suggesting a complete rethink of how we organise our economy. They speak of carbon trading, which means you can emit lots of carbon if you buy up the credits of people who don't emit lots of carbon, which seems like a law under which a man can let his dog foul the footpath as much as he likes, so long as he pays his neighbour to stick superglue up his dog's bum. Well, it's a bit like that. Enough to warrant saying dog's bum on the radio, anyway. But let's think more about body language. Paul, you're a professor of bodymorphic dissonance at the Online University of the Fourth Age.
4: All right, yeah.
1: Well, could you tell us a bit about that, then?
4: Absolutely. We are fascinated with body language because we make an assumption that people are lying to us. This is based on a careful analysis of the overwhelming evidence that we're lying to them. If someone says, "I like your new trousers, and if you lend me £50, I'll pay you back on Thursday," and all the time they're scratching their nose, we recognise that as a subconscious signal that they're lying, especially if we're not wearing any trousers. And if they go on to say, "By the way, I've got terrible dermatitis and it's really making my nose itchy," it means they can tell from our body language that we're trying to interpret theirs. So to avoid that, we'd need our body language to lie for us, although they could detect that if they were trained in what you might call body language. But we'd know that if we were experts in what we'd have to refer to as body language.
1: I feel this is getting a bit complicated, Paul.
4: That's not what your body is telling me, Jeremy. You see, you're narrowing your eyes and twisting your torso in this direction with your knees together. So your body is saying that you're feeling excited and interested.
1: No, it's saying I forgot to go to the lavatory before we started. Isn't this stuff all a bit of a fad?
4: No, far from it. These techniques go back to the days of the French Revolution, when they discovered that the body language used by the aristocrats to express their superior status changed dramatically if you chop their heads off.
1: Happy days. But pausing for a second, I should mention that since the series started, we've received many texts and emails. And may I say, what a pleasure it is pressing the delete button before you've even hit your stride. But, Juliet, I believe we've had a message from someone trying to trace a lost relative.
3: Mm-hmm.
1: Yes, we've received a letter I'm sure everyone would like to hear.
3: What, you want me to read it?
1: If you would.
3: As in reading out the listener's letters?
1: Yes, with clarity and diction.
3: Okay. Dear Mr. Four, I was separated from my brother in a shipwreck. Since then I've been cross-dressing and working for a man I've fallen in love with. My problem is that he's in love with another woman and she's in love with me because everyone thinks I'm a boy. I know that if only my brother Sebastian were here, he'd sort everything out because we're identical despite being played by different people.
1: This sounds really serious. I think we better forward it to Tricia.
3: It's Twelfth Night, Jeremy.
1: What?
3: It's Twelfth Night.
1: Oh, no, I knew I should have got my decorations down before Easter. That's bad luck now.
3: Yeah.
1: Funny thing about that letter, though, it sounds a bit like As You Like It by William Shatner.
3: Yep.
1: Anywho, as I was suggesting in my analysis of modern sophology, there's all sorts of stuff to look at if you look closely. I can't pretend to understand modern art, but I try to appreciate it. We're too ready in this grumpy society to look at an art gallery in the same way we look at a Nike trainer and tut, a child could have made that. Point is, Turner Prize artists are not children and they're not stupid and they have been to art school, but you've been put off by the word modern. You might look more sympathetically toward the word local, as in local artist, but what makes the fact that an artist is local a good thing? How is a local artist a boon to the community? They're convenient, but isn't it more important to have a post office and a shop that sells avocados? I mean, it's nice when you're having a weekend break to think that only people who've made the same journey as you can bring back the output of the town's painters, but their repertoire doesn't go much beyond a sailing boat in a harbour and a bit of purple for stormy weather. The work looks nice because of where you are, like a woolly hat from South America. You need the Andes behind it for it to work. In baggage reclaim, you look like a twerp. Paul, you hold a doctorate in perceptual metapsychology at the Slade College of Glam Rock and Pictures.
4: Really? Okay.
1: What can you tell us about artistic appreciation?
4: Well, people need to be educated in how to really look at a work of art. You see, most people, when they look at Michelangelo's David, see a naked youth with a slingshot over his shoulder, ready to do battle with Goliath, looking vaguely to one side, as if he's wondering where all his mates who promised to back him up have gone. But is it actually a tongue-in-cheek piece, depicting a dim-witted peasant lad who's taken all his clothes off and put them in a bin liner to take them to the laundrette, slinging the bag over his shoulder, not realising he's snagged it on a branch, so everything's fallen out on the way? Only Brian Sewell can tell us. Because all art is ambiguous. And so is Brian Sewell.
1: There's another puzzling thing about David.
4: Ah, yes, the penis. It appears relatively small, but it is, in fact, anatomically accurate. If you were standing stark naked, completely alone on a battlefield, about to fight a heavily armed 9-foot Philistine, you'd shrivel a bit, believe me.
1: But if we're not looking closely enough at art, is the state looking too closely at us?
3: That was a bit of a stretch, Jeremy. I haven't said anything before now, but that was proper tenuous, as my kids would say.
1: Only from your perspective.
3: That doesn't mean anything.
1: Depends how you look at it.
3: No, it doesn't.
1: No. Blimey, we never had this trouble when we had Catherine Deneuve on. Let's look at the subject of surveillance. Who's looking at us? CCTV is a very current subject at the moment, and a film that's a major talking point in the going to the pictures community is Red Road, which is about a woman who works in a CCTV control room. Now, it's got a lot of kudos because it's set in Scotland, it's quite depressing, and some of it's horrible to watch. All of which you could say about Brigadoon, and that was made without any funding at all. Red Road has received extravagant plaudits in Europe, where, of course, Scottish films count as world cinema. Scotland is to Europeans what Denmark is to us, a land in the faraway north full of drunks who are forever killing themselves because it's dark all winter. And in the same way foreigners imagine Guy Ritchie to be a chimney sweep and confidant of the Cray twins and Albert Doolittle, they probably imagine a film that's set in Glasgow isn't made by upper-middle-class people living in luxury-converted shortbread silos, but by unemployed herring grinders who live in the drains and film only at night for fear of persecution. Having said that, none of this is really relevant, and Red Road is actually a good film with a life-affirming message. It just irritated me for some reason, and it's good to offload sometimes. Point is, there are about 4 million CCTV cameras in Britain, and we are one of the most watched peoples on Earth. These cameras play a vital role in providing footage for television programmes, such as Britain's Most Drunken Litter Bin Throwers. But do they also cut crime? Well, it's hard to say, because crime and the perception of crime get confused. People are scared of teenagers, so they feel safer when teenagers are moved on. Young people are feared for wearing hooded garments. But you shouldn't fear anyone in a hood unless they're carrying a scythe. Teenagers are accused of standing around in town centres, a charge that has been levelled at asylum seekers, migrant workers and travellers. It's the use of the legs to hold the body in an upright position that's considered especially menacing. Of course, for many people, the town centre is now a shopping precinct, a privately owned public space that can set its own rules about what we should look like. When we are shopping, often we don't buy anything. We're just looking, which can look suspicious to the people watching us on CCTV if they don't like the look of us. Earlier, I spoke to the manager of the Brown Water Retail Marina in Ilford, Mrs. Bitterly Farage. Mrs. Farage, in front of us is an impressive array of TV screens.
5: Yes, Germany. From here in the control room, my staff can monitor the whole spectrum of brown water at any given juncture.
1: And what are they on the lookout for?
5: Well, Germany, using retinal scans, we can immediately obtain a complete profile of whoever enters the facility. By going straight into the police national crime database, we can see if someone's got a record of violent crime. We then approach them and ask them to work as a security guard.
1: I've heard that surveillance technology is often used to keep tabs on employees.
5: Absolutely, Jeremoid. Before the cameras, we lost up to £7 a year through pilfering, refunds and double bagging. We've also had cameras installed in this room to monitor our surveillance staff, who we found were re-editing footage and submitting it to film festivals.
1: So you're concerned about the misuse of footage?
5: Not if it's done in the proper context. A prosecution, for example. We're not against the creative manipulation of images. It's all about how you frame the subject.
1: Well, show me some of the high-tech wizardry.
5: Okay, Jamiroquai. Let's have some fun. Look at these youths here. The one on the left is laughing, as though to say, to heck with grown-ups and the establishment, I'm going to make petrol bombs and listen to gangster reggae, scaring old people with my break-hip dancing.
1: Or he's just heard a joke.
5: Your utopianism is touching. But before he's able to incite the others into copycat rioting, we just press this button and...
1: Wow, he's disappeared. Is that CGI trickery?
5: No, there's a laser cannon mounted on the camera. I vaporised him.
1: Is that legal?
5: No body, no crime.
1: Despite the creepiness of CCTV, I have to say most of us are getting used to cameras decorating our urban landscape. But could you enjoy a picnic in the countryside if a camera were pointing right at you? I suppose if a SWAT team appeared and killed the wasps, you could. Some people say, well, I'm happy with these security measures because I've got nothing to hide. But we've all got stuff to hide. You might want the CIA reading your emails or Gillian McKeith playing with your excrement, but I don't, frankly. We all have private correspondence that should remain private, especially when there is so much correspondence. And people aren't all trading company secrets or pictures of blonde women who confuse getting into a car with a visit to an obstetrician. Many people are keeping in touch with the world, and some of that stuff is confidential. We all exchange thoughts that are not subversive, but are nonetheless secret. We talk about family problems and how we hate people of our own political persuasion and which of our friends we think have Asperger's syndrome. You might say the heightened homeland security mentality is a price worth paying. Well, that's all well and good until trained officers from the... Oh, blimey, they've given us guns. This is like the Sweeney Squad. Kick your door down and shoot you because there's a room around town you smoke camels. But given that our theme is how to look, I should now address the pressure to look or not to look a certain way. Juliet, let's imagine you were invited to an awards ceremony for some reason. Would you... Would you feel that you should wear a designer gown?
3: Well, they approach you to wear something, so you get a free outfit for the evening.
1: Do you have to give it back after?
3: Well, they don't want it, once it's got tear stains and sick on it.
1: Isn't there a whole market for posh clothes that have only been worn once?
3: Oh, God, yes. You don't want to be caught twice in the same outfit. People think you're homeless or have dementia.
1: It's ridiculous, isn't it? People spend a couple of grand on some amazing dress and then buy a new one the next time they get married. I mean, that always bothers me at weddings. I'm thinking, that thing cost a bloody fortune. I hope she gets some wear out of it. Of course, men aren't under the same pressure as women when it comes to appearance, but there are still preconceived ideas about what we should look like. And women are happy enough to undermine our confidence if we don't conform to the advertising hoarding image of muscled manliness. You'll say, why haven't you got big muscles on your arms? And I think, because my job doesn't involve our muscles. I don't have to pose without a shirt, and I don't spend all day shinning up up ladders holding building materials. My job involves sitting for long periods in badly ventilated rooms staring at a computer, sitting for long periods of time on badly ventilated trains staring at England, and sitting for long periods of time in completely unventilated dressing rooms staring at a blank sheet of paper on which I've written the word Sheffield. And I'd have big muscles if my job involved manual labour or it was so mind-numbingly pointless that I had to expiate my self-loathing by spending all weekend in the gym. But everything about my profession is geared toward my committing suicide in a hotel room. So, no, I don't have big arm muscles. You might as well ask why my cheeks don't expand like Dizzy Gillespie's. And, of course, it's not just labourers and male models who are muscular. Actors tend to work out because they're mostly out of work. And they need to be at the peak of physical fitness for the day they get their big film break and have to say, "This way, please, follow me," to an American movie star whom they'll forever mention using his first name only. Paul, you're head of non-specific expertise at the University of General Studies.
4: Yeah, great.
1: So why are we so concerned with how we look?
4: Well, Jeremy, humankind has been concerned with the manipulation of the personal image since the dawn of time. They couldn't do it before dawn because it was too dark. But nowadays, we have computer technology to help us. We can use Photoshop, for example, to change the way a picture of ourselves looks. You can choose any of your features to alter, and most people pick their nose. You can also stretch your legs, especially if you feel a bit stiff. And if you feel very stiff, you're in the right place, because you're at the computer anyway, and you can go straight online to sort yourself out.
1: But, Paul, why do people seem more concerned than ever before about controlling their body image?
4: Well, Jeremy, I think you've already answered that question with that extremely salient point you made a moment ago.
1: Oh, really? What was that?
4: When you said you had pathetically puny arms.
1: Well, that wasn't really the point. I was actually trying
4: No. There was a very profound truth in there, and it was very brave of you to be so honest about your slightly repellent physique.
1: Oh, well, thanks.
4: Let's get a woman's view on this. Juliet, don't you find Jeremy's honesty appealing?
3: Not really. Oh. I think there's a whole image problem. He's a bit old to wear some of those labels.
1: What do you mean?
3: Well, baby gap. Well,
1: so you like these jeans?
3: Well, I suppose they're the right length. But it's not just the clothes, it's the nose ring. Makes you look like a key fob. And those other metal studs must be absolutely agony. I don't think people mean that when they talk about piercing eyes.
1: Well, thanks both of you, and may I say that you have both unwittingly, if scriptedly, illustrated the superficiality of our image-based culture. Of course, it's easy to be prejudiced against people who look differently. They might be of a different race, they might wear something different, a cross, a turban, a yarmulke, or a veil. In the current climate, some politicians consider it appropriate to throw their weight around when it comes to what women wear on their heads. Jack Straw kicked this off by saying, "I always ask the ladies to remove their veil when they come to my constituency surgery." "I bet you do. Hello, my dear. You look awfully hot in that thing. Wouldn't you like to slip into these leather hot pants I've made for you?" And then other MPs pitched in saying, "Well, I'd never given it any thought, but now Jack's raised it, I realise it's a vital subject of national debate. Mind your own business. So you can't see the nose and mouth of someone in a veil. You can see their eyes, the windows of the soul. You don't need to see the cat flap." If your mum rings for a chat, you don't say, "Get in a cab, woman. I can't see your nose and mouth. I'm not interested." But other people followed MPs and started saying that they also found it off-putting to see a woman in a veil. College lecturers have refused to teach young women in veils because they can't see them yawn. People speak of banning veils altogether and pretend they're doing it to liberate women. I'm sorry, but if a woman wants to wear something, whether it's hot pants or a burqa, that is surely their right. You can't force people to dress as you say and then claim you're liberating them. For many women, dressing in an Islamic way is an act of defiance against government policy and a sign of solidarity with Muslims facing oppression and occupation. Women are saying, "I am going to hijab up because, yes, I am a Muslim, and if you don't like it, I'll put the old tarpaulin on just to wind you up, you bugger." By the way, I am entitled to speak for them because I am a community leader. And if you think Muslim dress is unliberated, well, can you tell me, where in the world is this mythical land in which women dress in a way that's completely untainted by conditioning and patriarchy? Women the world over wear unpractical, uncomfortable and undignified things because that's the received wisdom about what they should look like. In most of the world, women remove varying amounts of body hair because it is perceived as unfeminine, even though all women have it. Women in the Middle East remove all of it, which is a bit weird, but I suppose it is quite sandy there. And even in the West, women take off quite a bit of body hair, including from what is known as the bikini area. Not an atoll with French nuclear tests on it, but the crotch. And the main reason they depilate there is they can't find a swimming costume that covers what God gave them. How insane is that? You have to have hot wax smeared on your groin and ripped off again, because in our glorious, free, democratic consumers' paradise, you can't get women's swimming trunks that cover your twinkle properly. And we bomb people so they can learn our way of life. And the amount of hair allowed seems to diminish every year. Quite normal now is the tiny strip known as a Brazilian. I don't even know why it's called that. It looks more like chili. But all right, let's not avoid the issue of Islamic women's clothing. There's only a minute left, so let's tackle it. Customs can seem strange to people who aren't used to them, and the burqa, the total covering with even the eyes obscured, might be seen as alienating. But if it were just a fashion trend, I doubt whether it would bother anyone. Weirder things have been worn. It's because it's Islamic that people are especially troubled by it. But let's say you find it sets up a barrier between you and the person wearing the burqa. Well, think laterally. Maybe you should put one on yourself, and the gap is bridged. And other gaps would be bridged if we all put one on. You wouldn't be able to tell a person's religion, or sex, or age, or colour. And if you think about it, it's a very practical garment, especially for women who spend ages trying to work out what to wear. Just have a burqa, you'd never be late for work. You oversleep, you can quickly pull it on over your nightclothes and rush straight into work. No one would know you've got your pyjamas on underneath. How cool would that be? You're in an important meeting, completely in control, and no one knows that underneath your burqa, you're wearing gym jams and slippers and holding a teddy. 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You always look smart. You're always on time. Just throw your burqa on. Set your alarm for 5 minutes before you have to leave the house. Burqa on. Out the door. Never late. Don't feel like going in. Send a couple of the kids, one on top of the other. Good night.
6: 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It also starred Juliet Stevenson and Paul B. Davis. The producer was David Tyler and the programme was a Positive production for the BBC.
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We present Brothers-in-Law, a radio adaptation by Richard Waring of the television series, which was based on the original book by Henry Cecil, starring Richard Briers with Richard Waring and John Glyn Jones.

0: Episode 8, Reasonable Doubt, featuring this week's special guests, Peter Jones and Sam Kidd.
1: Members of the jury, there are two things that I would... Come on, she can't have left home yet. There are two things, gentlemen of the jury, I would like to ask of you just to... Oh, blast. Must have left. Trust the girl to be dead on time when I haven't finished preparing supper. Now, where's that recipe? Where's it go? Oh, here we are. Onions, yes, well, those dehydrated ones should be soaked by now. Minced beef, I had a tin of that. Where's it? Oh, yes, here we are. Here, now, mushrooms, they're in a little tin. Yes, here we are, yes. And what do you say? A pound of coarsely chopped tomatoes. Yeah, well, I reckon a good squeeze of this tube should do it. Yeah, that'll do it. Now, where was I? I've got to get this right. Members of the jury, the liberty of a human being lies in your hands. I ask you to look at the prisoner. Will you imprint on your hearts and minds that you are his final refuge of hope and freedom? The prosecution have made great play of the evidence of identification. I submit, however, that this entire case pivots on the spaghetti. You would boil over, wouldn't you? Oh, good grief. I better get rid of these tins.
2: I thought you were out.
1: Sorry, darling. You caught me on the hop with the spaghetti.
2: Oh, really, Roger, how could you be caught on the hop with a tin opener?
1: But this isn't tin, darling. I cooked it.
2: The spaghetti?
1: Certainly.
2: Not the sauce, too. I don't believe you.
1: Look in the kitchen, see yourself.
2: Roger. Well, aren't you clever, darling?
1: Well, I thought I'd give the saucepans a treat. All they've ever seen is boiling water.
2: Just smell this sauce. I can never get tomatoes to puree like that.
1: Ah.
2: Darling, one of these days you're going to make someone a wonderful wife.
1: Well, it's a celebration. I couldn't just open a tin, could I?
2: Celebration?
1: Yes. Henry's coming too. I wanted to rub it in.
2: What?
1: I've only been in the bar 2 months and I've just landed my first jury case.
2: Darling.
1: Well, it's a dock brief, of course, but I still have to defend the chap before 12 good men and true.
2: What about the women?
1: Well, 12 good men and women and true.
2: Well, you will book me a seat and I'll bring Ruth and Sandra. What's he accused of?
1: It's a theft charge. I'll know the details when I see him tomorrow. Get yourself a drink, will you, darling?
2: Oh, thanks. Roger,
1: mm?
2: I've often wondered, suppose when you talk to him tomorrow, you find out he's done it, he's guilty.
1: Well, of course, if he admits it.
2: No, I don't mean admits it. He tells you he's not guilty, but you can see he is. You don't still defend him, do you?
1: He's my client. I mean, he tells me his side of the case.
2: Yes, but suppose all that's obviously a pack of lies. What then? I mean, if you still try and get him off knowing he's guilty, you're as bad as he is.
1: It's not quite like that. There are other considerations.
2: Well, I can't see what other considerations there can be. If the man's guilty, you, as a lawyer, should see he doesn't cheat justice.
1: Well, yes, but...
2: But what?
1: The trouble with you laymen is you always oversimplify everything.
2: All right, undersimplified. I've often wondered about this. Now, you're dead certain your client's guilty. What do you do?
1: Well, you see, it's a bit tricky. Oh.
2: You've been saved by the bell.
1: Hello, Henry. Come in.
3: Something smells good. You've been slaving over a hot tin opener.
2: He cooked it himself, Henry.
3: Cooked it himself? No.
1: There, to celebrate my first jury case.
3: Let's see. Well, who's the catch of the season, then? Looks good enough to eat.
1: Is that a hint?
2: I'll lay the table, Roger, if you'll bring the spaghetti.
1: Right.
3: Anything I can do?
1: Well.
3: Good, I'll sit down, then.
2: Henry, I was asking Roger, if he thinks a man's guilty, does he still defend him?
3: Of course he does. What Roger thinks doesn't matter. There's a judge and jury trying the case. Good Lord, if the poor devils were only defended by barristers who believed in their innocence, the jails would be full and the law courts empty.
2: You don't answer your question, darling.
1: My question? You asked it.
3: Yes, I noticed you eavesdropping on the answer.
2: Well, it is his first jury case, Henry.
3: First offender too, I'd imagine, or the bloke wouldn't have picked Roger. You wait till you come up against a real old lag. You know that unless they actually confess to you, it's your job to do your best for them. Doesn't matter if you can see through their stories like a shop window, you still have to just drop a shutter. Seal off your nagging doubts, hermetically.
1: Drop a shutter?
3: Yes.
2: Oh, come on, darling, I'm starving.
1: Oh, yes, here we are.
2: You didn't know he could cook like this, did you, Henry?
3: No, that's why I've just dropped a shutter. What?
2: What for?
3: Well, it's rather like what we've just been discussing, isn't it? You believe he cooked all this, don't you, Sally?
1: Come on, we'll get cold.
2: Of course I believe it.
3: You'd take on his defense, then, against someone like me?
2: Like you?
3: I don't believe he cooked it. It's too good to be true.
1: It won't be good if he doesn't...
3: I think he opened a lot of tins and packets and bunged all the stuff together, but I only believe that. So I'd defend him, too.
1: Well, thanks.
3: But, may I see your waste bin, Roger?
1: No!
3: Ah, thank you. You see, Sal, if this sort of evidence came up, which is better than a confession, it practically amounts to witnessing the crime.
1: Henry, you're a rotten hound.
3: Well, I couldn't defend you, only plead for mitigation of sentence. Does that straighten you out, old man?
1: Well, Sally, no, I only said I cooked the spaghetti. You assume the rest.
2: Well, I don't mind, darling. I was getting a bit worried, actually. All I can do in the kitchen is turn the egg timer.
3: Mind you, I don't think you'd need my plea of mitigation, Roger. Serve a plate of this to the jury while they were out. I think they'd ask for an acquittal.

0: Morning, Mr. Dudley.
1: Oh, morning, Alex.
0: The client here, sir, Mr. Wright. I put him in the pupils' room.
1: Oh, thanks. What sort of fellow is he?
0: Oh, he seems very nice, sir. And they gave him bail, didn't they? So I reckon you've got an easy acquittal there.
2: Splendid. Ah, good morning, Mr. Thursby. Daniel Wright, out on bail, which I hope you're going to make permanent. How do you do?
1: How do you do? Yes, well, do sit down. I'm afraid I haven't had time yet to familiarise myself with the indictment, so let's have a quick look at it now, shall we? Now, wait a minute, let me see, here we are. You're accused of stealing a wallet containing £3 and a wristlet watch valued at £15.
2: Well, I've never done it, of course. It's a pack of lies from start to finish. We'll laugh them out of court.
1: Will we?
2: Well, you haven't read that load of rubbish or you'd be laughing too.
1: Well, Mr. Wright, I must say your confidence is very encouraging. This is my first jury case, you know.
2: Never.
1: Yes?
2: Well, we all have to start sometime. I remember the first job I pulled.
1: What?
2: Nervous as a kitten I was. That's probably why I got nicked.
1: You've been previously convicted?
2: Blimey, chum, I've had more days behind bars than you've had hot dinners.
1: Good Lord. I mean, I'm very sorry to hear it, but, well, previous convictions aren't going to help your case, you know.
2: Well, they never have, Cock. They ain't read out till you're convicted, you see, and you're going to get me off, aren't you?
1: Yes, oh, yes, oh, of course. But the police didn't oppose bail, did they? That means they can't be too happy about the case against you.
2: Circumstantial evidence, that's all they got.
1: Yes, now, well, what is the evidence, actually?
2: About the watch and wallet.
1: Yes, now, what made them connect you with the crime?
2: They found the stuff on me.
1: On you? You mean at your home?
2: No, no. In me overcoat pocket.
1: But, look, if you're innocent, Mr. Wright, however did he get there?
2: Obvious. Planted. The thief heard there was going to be a checkup at the factory, knew my coat was in the locker room, slipped the stuff in my pocket.
1: But why your pocket?
2: Well, I'm an old lag, likeliest one to shift the blame onto. That's my record, you see, counted against me again, just as it always has with everyone. Except you, Mr. Thursby, eh?
1: Well,
2: look, is it likely? Take the wallet. If I had been after it, what would I have done?
1: What?
2: Have you got the wallet?
1: Yes.
2: Well, hand it over. Right. Now, if I'd nicked this, I'd have whipped me notes like this and stuffed them in my pocket like this. Pound notes don't tell no tales, do they? No, no, I never keep wallets, only the contents.
1: I see.
2: Here's your wallet. That's quite apart from the fact that I wouldn't have nicked it in the first place. And here's your money. I mean, I've chosen to go straight, you see.
1: Yes, but look, you see, they still found the wallet on you, and if you... I appear to be a pound short.
2: Me? Oh, I'm sorry. The pocket lining's gone. The moment I leave you, I'm going straight round to my brother-in-law. He made this suit. Well, I mean, it's a disgrace, isn't it? Thank heavens you checked. But you see my point. The thief hasn't got my trademark. That's a good point to put to the jury, isn't it?
1: A good point? That you've committed so many thefts you've developed a recognizable style? A sort of Anagoni of the underworld? Frankly, Mr. Wright, I don't want you to misconstrue this, but I can't understand how you were allowed out on bail.
2: Oh, I can clear up that point easily.
1: Good.
2: I confessed.
1: You...
2: When they charged me, I said I'd done it.
1: Did the...
2: Yes, I told the sergeant.
1: Then... Why did you tell me you didn't do it?
2: Because I didn't do it. Is there a light in your eyes, Mr. Thursby?
1: What?
2: You closed them.
1: Yes, just briefly. I'm all right now. Go on.
2: Well, I confessed, you see, because the police sergeant sort of promised me that if I did, he wouldn't oppose bail.
1: But see, why should you risk years of imprisonment for a few days of bail? Why?
2: Claustrophobia, Mr. Thursby. Since a child, you see, I've had it. Morbid dislike of being in closed areas, such as a cell. I'll get spells of it. It was just unlucky that this sergeant came to chat me up just as I was having one of the spells.
1: So, to get bail, you made a false confession.
2: Is that wrong?
1: Yes! just correct me if I'm wrong. You've a long list of previous convictions.
2: Right.
1: All for theft.
2: Right.
1: You were arrested with two stolen articles in your pocket.
2: Right.
1: Then later, you admitted stealing them.
2: Correct. What do you think of my chances?
1: Mr. Wright, I'd like time to think about this for a bit.
2: Right. Now, you have a bit of a think-up. I'll go round to my brother-in-law's and get this lining fixed. As a matter of fact, he knows quite a bit himself about legal matters. Come back in an hour or so, shall I?
1: Yes, I suppose so. Yeah, at least an hour.
2: Leave you with it then, Mr. Thursby.
1: Right.
3: Oh, sorry, I didn't realize.
2: That's all right. I'm just going full of confidence, thanks to your mate here.
4: Well, you whipped through your clients a bit sharpish, don't you, Roger? The police can't have much of a case against him.
1: The police have one of the most ironclad, steel-riveted, watertight, H-bomb-proof cases in all history.
4: Now, that's nothing to do with you. Just bring the shutter down.
1: Henry, I've closed my eyes altogether, and he's still guilty.
4: I've told you, you mustn't make that kind of judgment. What's he up for, anyway?
1: Stealing a couple of things that they found on him. Not only has he got a bad record, but to get bail, he confessed.
4: Did he? Well, now he only needs to cosh the usher and pick the judge's pocket, and the prosecution have the makings of a case.
1: You see? Let's face it, even your shutter sticks a bit on that
4: one. No, Roger. In spite of the appearances, he might be innocent, so it's still your job to do what you can for him.
5: Innocent?
4: Yes, well, you've got to give the poor blighter a run for his £2.04.
1: What? The thing that sticks in my throat is his record. There's so many things to swallow.
4: But you don't have to swallow, Roger. Just keep chewing till the jury retire.
1: Yes, you're quite right. Thanks, Henry. I think I've got the attitude now.
4: Penny dropped at last.
1: So's the shutter.
4: Good man.

0: It might be a very handy trick pocket when I'm doing a job, Albert, but when it starts trying to steal from me defense counsel...
1: All right. I'm cutting the pocket out, aren't I?
0: And you can cut these hooks in my sleeve out as well. I doubt if I'll be carrying a shiv or a jimmy for a few years.
1: What's come over you, Dan? That story I give you'd hold water anywhere.
0: It's so full of holes, it'd hold water underwater. That's the only place. I'm not being tried in the municipal baths.
1: Look. What's wrong with saying that the stuff was planted on you and you only confessed so that
0: Listen, Albert, I stood in the dock and picked the greenest-looking lawyer there. That story didn't even fool him. So what chance have I with a judge and a jury?
1: All right. Now, how about this one, then? A mate of yours pinched the stuff, see? And you told him that crime don't pay. But he was too scared to put it back, so you was on your way to do it for him.
0: I can't go up to my bloke and say, how about this one? Maybe greed is not indigestible.
1: Well, change him then. Change him. Get shot of him. Get a different lawyer. Start again from scratch with a new story.
0: Get rid of him, he says. You know lawyers, Albert. Once they've had a whip of your £2, £4, and £6, they hang on like leeches. All very well saying get rid of this one, but how do I get rid of him?
1: Just how young is he?
0: Looks about 14. For more than a couple of months.
1: Well, he'll still be highly sensitive on the old legal ethics.
0: What do you mean?
1: Come a little closer, Danny boy. I'll tell you exactly what you must do. What you must

0: is it really so impossible, members of the jury, to visualize a man so longing for his liberty that he would make a confession even to win a few days of it? It was stupid. Yes. It was ill-advised. Yes. Yes, Alec.
1: Ah, that's on, sir. I thought you were talking to someone. Mr. Wright's here, sir.
0: Oh, thank you, Alec.
2: Morning, Mr. Thursby. Well, I'm sorry to have wasted your valuable time this morning.
0: Not at all, Mr. Wright, not at all. Now, I've been chewing things over ever since you left me, and, well, we're going to put up a real fight. We'll battle every inch of the way. I've even worked out a rather apt phrase to cover your previous convictions. I've got it written down here. Now, here, where is it? Oh, it's down. Now, what do you think of this? What do you think of this? Temptations which life had not prepared him to resist.
2: Very nice, Mr. Thursby.
3: Pity you're not doing the case.
0: What do you mean?
2: Well, let's face it. When I chatted you up this morning, you didn't believe it, did you?
0: Mr. Wright, I would not allow my suspicions to interfere with my conduct of your case. My duty is not to my personal beliefs, but to my client's.
2: Even when your client done it?
0: You... you admit it?
2: I do. And now I've admitted it, you can't defend me, can you? I mean, it's against legal ethics, isn't it? So I'm withdrawing my instructions.
0: You're what?
2: I'm going to see another lawyer.
0: But, Mr. Wright, wait, what about a plea of mitigation?
2: What?
0: Look, if you're guilty, you must plead guilty. And I can still act for you. I can try to get the judge to mitigate your sentence.
2: Mr. Thursby, you've got it wrong.
0: No, Mr. Wright, I'm sure we can say something that'll help, honestly. Now, what? I only have to say to the judge that you had devised a false story that could well have got you acquitted. Nevertheless, you decided
2: to... Did you
0: to
2: say truthful. Acquitted?
0: Yes, but you decided to plead guilty and accept...
2: You mean if I went and told him that yarn, I told you, I might get off?
0: You very well might, but let's not...
2: Look, with that story, I could swing it.
0: I told you when you came in, I'd work out a very promising defense.
2: You had. Right, then let's have a bash, Mr. Thursby.
0: I beg your pardon.
2: Let's give him that pipe, eh? I mean, it seems a shame to waste that bit about... Where's that piece of paper? Temptations which life had not prepared him
0: but
2: to...
0: But I can't. Not now. It's quite impossible now.
2: Why?
0: You've admitted your guilt to me. I can't deceive the court.
2: You can't?
0: No, I can't.
2: Can I have another word with my brother-in-law?

0: Danny, I'm not surprised he wants you to plead guilty. But mitigation's no good to you, boy. You've got to get yourself a lawyer who'll fall for the story about your best friend stealing the stuff and you taking it back. That's a story that'll get you off.
1: You're not listening to me, Albert. Oh, this fellow Thursby would have been quite happy working on the first story.
0: He would?
1: Well, he wouldn't have given it an Oscar, but he reckoned he could have got me off with it.
0: I thought you said he was green.
1: Well, he's a lot riper than he looks, I can tell you that.
0: So where's your worry? Look, stick to the first story, then. Keep the other one till the next time.
1: I can't. Now I admit it to him, I've done it.
0: Oh, blimey.
1: You were the one who told me to.
0: Because you told me he didn't believe the story.
1: Well, he didn't, but he would still have got me off.
0: So why let on to him that you done it?
1: Because I didn't know it didn't matter if he thought I'd done it till I told him I'd done it, and that's what done it. He could only do for me now if I hadn't done it, you understand?
0: He sounds a fly boy. You should let him do it.
1: How can I now? I've told him I'd done it.
0: Danny?
1: Yes?
0: Come closer. I'll tell you exactly what you do.

0: I put it to you, my lord, there are grounds for mitigation of sentence. It would have been so simple for this man to have committed perjury in an attempt to avoid his just deserts. But did he? No, he did not. He pleaded guilty, like a man. And I... Yes.
1: Funny, sir. I could have sworn I heard someone talking.
0: What is it, Alec?
1: Mr. Wright, here, sir.
0: Oh.
2: Well, I've seen my brother-in-law, Mr. Thursby, and I'm not guilty.
0: But an hour ago, you told me you were guilty.
2: Yes, but now I'm telling you I'm not.
0: You admitted your guilt sitting right there. You admitted it.
2: I've been lying, Mr. Thursby.
0: I know.
2: Well, I was lying when I said I was guilty. I'm innocent.
0: Then why did you say you were guilty?
2: Yes. Well, to tell the truth, Mr. Thursby...
0: The truth?
2: After our little talk, well, I thought you were a bit young for the job.
0: A bit young?
2: And I thought I'd like to make a change without hurting your feelings, so I just made out I was guilty. Well, now my brother-in-law thinks I was a mug to give you up. He thinks you're dead fly, Mr. Thursby, so I'll come back to say you can fight my case with a clear conscience.
0: Because you're innocent.
2: As the day is long, I wouldn't lie to you.
0: I don't know what to believe. I don't know what to believe.
2: No matter what you believe, you said so yourself. Your duty is to your client, your own words.
0: But you told me you were guilty.
2: And now I'm telling you I'm not. I don't see why you find it so much easier to believe me when I say I'm guilty than when I say I'm innocent.
0: Well, I just do. Mr. Wright, frankly, I'm not happy. I think I better have a word about this with Kendall Grimes.
2: He your brother-in-law?
0: No. Well, you could call him my brother lawyer, I suppose. Can I telephone you tomorrow?
2: I'll be at my brother-in-law's. Don't let me down, will you, Mr. Thursby? The only bright spot in this whole rotten mess is your shining faith in me.

0: Come in, Thursby, come in.
1: Oh, it's awfully kind of you, Grimes. I've got terrible trouble with the dock brief. It must be unique. First the fellow denied his guilt, then he admitted it. Now he's denied it again.
0: I see. Well, what's your problem?
1: Well, first he denied it, then he admitted it, now he's denied it.
0: Well, he wouldn't be the first, would he, fella? Ah, before he's finished, he'll probably admit it again. Really contrary, some of them.
1: But what would you do if it were your case?
0: Oh, I wouldn't allow Clark to play fast and loose with me. I'd hoof him out, my dear fella.
1: And that's what you advise me to do?
0: Certainly not. You're not me. You need the experience.
1: But good heavens, how many times can a client change his story before you've a duty to drop the case?
0: Ah, if you're sure he's lying, well, of course you must drop the case. But then how can you be sure? Unless you saw the crime. He told you he was innocent.
1: He also told me he was guilty.
0: Well, he changed his mind. It's his prerogative. It's why they chose a woman to hold the scales of justice. Anything else I can do for you, huh?
1: No, thank you, Grimes. You've made it much clearer.

0: Roger. If you defend that beastly thief, I shan't come to the court. Ruth and Santa were coming, too, to make sure you had a good house. Well, they won't be there either. We shall boycott the public gallery.
1: Di, please don't make things worse. I don't know what to do.
0: Well, she's guilty, so you must tell the judge.
1: She might be innocent.
0: After what you've just told me, no, Mr. Wright deserves the worst the court can give him. My goodness, there'd be none of this shilly-shallying if he was my client. I wouldn't have needed half a dozen confessions. One would have been quite enough for me the moment
1: he said... Excuse me, Sally. Mr. Wright.
2: Hope I'm not intruding, Mr. Thursby. I went to see you at your office and you weren't around, so I took the liberty of tracking you down at home. Oh, you've company. I don't think I've had the pleasure.
3: Miss Mannering, Mr. Wright.
2: How do you do, Miss Mannering?
0: Hello.
2: Any friend of Mr. Thursby's is a friend of mine. And he's been a real friend to me, miss. I can't tell you. It's a rare thing to have anyone fighting for me. It's almost always against.
3: So what can I do for you, Mr. Wright?
2: I wonder if I might just sit for a second. I've been tramping the streets trying to find this address, and my old war wound is half playing me up.
0: Can I help you?
2: Very kind, miss. I can't hobble. Oh, that's better.
3: But, Mr. Wright, you still haven't explained your call.
2: Nor I have. No, the pain drove it clear out of my mind. Well, it's this, and I want to be honest with you, sir. Absolutely honest. When we parted earlier, I had the feeling that you were regretting taking on the case. Probably something more classy had come up.
0: No, it hasn't, has it, Roger?
3: Go on, Mr. Wright.
2: Well, if you do intend to drop me, sir, and there will be no hard feelings if you do, I'll understand. But if you're inclining that way, I'd just be grateful if you'd tell me tonight, as I'll need to tramp the streets a bit more and find myself now the lawyer. Oh, the pain.
0: Get up. Have a cup of coffee.
2: No, it's very kind of you, miss, but I can't stop. No, I've got to straighten up my affairs, you know, just in case things do go against me at the trial.
0: Oh, I'm sure they won't.
2: Not if Mr. Thursby's for me. No, miss, no, I agree. But with another man, well, he might not understand all those early temptations which life had not prepared me to resist. If you decide to act for me, sir, I won't let you down again. I'll stand there in the dock with my head held high and I'll send the words ringing round the courtroom. Not guilty. I should write that down, sir, before you forget it. Not guilty. Goodbye, miss.
0: Roger! How could you want to send him to prison? Just because of those early temptations which life hadn't...
3: I gave him that line!
0: Did you, darling? Then you meant to defend him all along? You do mean to defend him, don't you? Roger, if you don't, I shan't be there with Ruth and Sandra.
3: Look, please, just a minute. Give me a break, will you? Just a minute, darling. Hello. Oh, hello, Henry. Yeah, what? Did I what? Your lighter? No. Where did you leave it? Oh, that's right. I saw it when Mr. Wright was... Right. Henry, I'll ring you back. That thieving liar, he's pierced Henry's lighter. Well, it is one temptation too many.
2: Just come across this lighter in my pocket. Could it be yours, Mr. Thursby? A little fag in your office must have taken it by mistake, say sorry.

0: Now, members of the jury, is it really impossible to visualize a man so longing for his liberty that he would make a confession to win just a few days of it? It was ill-advised, yes. It was even stupid, yes. But was it, in fact, any more than one of those temptations which life had not prepared my client to resist?
1: Will you be going on much longer, Mr. Fairfield? This is the third time you've said all this to the jury. If they didn't follow it the first time, I think you can rely on them to have grasped it the second. Now they've had it a third. It's really a very simple little case, you know.
0: I'm very sorry, my lord. Then, members of the jury, I will conclude by submitting with some confidence that there is only one verdict you can possibly return if you are to be fair to the accused, to yourselves, and to British justice. And that is a verdict of not guilty.
2: Not guilty? When the foreman of the jury said it, we nearly cheered, Roger. And wasn't Mr. Wright grateful? He said he'd certainly come to you next time. Put it, nice to know someone who can pull my chestnuts out of the fire. Well, come on, darling, where's that celebration drink?
3: I won't have anything just now, thanks, Freddie.
2: Oh, don't be silly, you're celebrating. I bet Mr. Wright's celebrating. Only a few hours ago, he was all ready to be thrown to the lions.
3: Yes, he must have had a shock of his life when the lions threw him back.
2: Darling, what's the matter?
0: I can't help feeling I've helped to acquit a guilty man. And if that's him, I'm not in.
4: Well, what about our Mr. Wright, then?
0: I wish I'd lost Henry, quite frankly. If that's justice, then frankly, I don't want to know.
4: Well, haven't you heard?
0: What?
4: They arrested him again an hour ago. The police found 36 stolen transistor radios under his bed. His story was that a mate of his stole them. He was just taking them back.
2: How did the police find the stuff?
4: Oh, tip-off. Someone shopped him.
0: Who?
4: His brother-in-law.
0: Darling, I think I will have that drink now.
4: Oh, and there's more good news, Roger.
0: Really? What?
4: Mr. Wright wants to see you tomorrow about his defense.

that episode of Brothers in Law, the parts were played as follows. Roger Thursby, Richard Briers. Henry Blagrove, Richard Waring. Grimes, John Glyn Jones. Sally, Ann Davis. Wright, Peter Jones. Albert, Sam Kitt. Other parts were played by Malcolm Haynes. Reasonable Doubt was written and adapted for radio by Richard Waring. The program was produced by David Hatch.

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4: Claire and the Community by Harry Venning and David Ramsden. Episode 2, Relax. Tenerife?
5: No.
4: Mallorca?
5: No.
4: Crete?
5: No.
4: Northern Cyprus?
5: No.
4: Southern Cyprus?
5: No.
4: Croatia?
5: No.
4: Okay, Claire, that leaves us with one last brochure.

0: Flip-flops, the Mediterranean resort for lovers.
1: No.
0: Any particular reason?
1: Yeah, ideological. They don't allow same-sex couples.
0: Well, that's us out. We've been having the same sex for years.
1: Good morning.
2: Good morning. Can I help you?
1: I hope so. My partner and I would like to book a holiday. Ideally somewhere with guaranteed sunshine. However, we are on quite a tight budget, so long haul is out of the question. Nothing too developed, but with some local amenities, preferably near sites of historical interest, giving us an alternative to the beach. Can you suggest anywhere?
2: I don't wish to appear rude, madam, but do you know where you are?
1: Yes, thank you.
2: This is Amnesty International.
1: Yeah, I know it is. So where do you suggest? It's so difficult to find a holiday destination that's ethically responsible. I mean, you can't go to Spain because they push donkeys out of windows. You can't go to France because of their nuclear testing in the Pacific. And Italy is run by fascists, again. And don't even get me started on Portugal. My partner Brian suggested Florida, but that's out of the question, since half the population are on death row and the rest are in the Ku Klux Klan.
2: Amnesty don't recommend holiday destinations. We suggest you take your holiday and, should you witness any human rights abuses, report them when you get back.
1: You don't have a brochure.
2: No.
1: Where do you go on your holidays?
2: My grandma's. And before you ask, she has never been indicted on any human rights charges.
1: Honestly, I thought Friends of the Earth were unhelpful, but you lot really take the biscuit.
3: Good morning.
2: Pardon?
3: Good morning.
4: Yes, right. Good morning.
3: Can I help you at all?
4: No, I think I might come back later.
3: Sir, just a moment. Can I just reassure you by saying that a lot of our gentlemen customers feel a little uncomfortable on their first visit to the shop? This is your first visit, isn't it?
4: That obvious?
3: Just a little. I think the best thing would be for you to take a deep breath and just tell me what you want.
4: An engagement ring.
3: We offer quite a wide selection. Come this way. Good morning, Helen Golightly, Sparrowhawk Family Centre. I beg your pardon? Yes? Can I just stop you there, Frank? You did say it was Frank. I just want to clarify a few points. I have won a competition I have never entered from a company I've never heard of. Listen, Frank, I'll tell you what I'm going to do. I'm going to give you my prize of a cruise around the Med. Because yours is a crappy job, and I'm sure you could do with a holiday. But more importantly, it will give the rest of us 2 weeks' break from the deceitful, manipulative, exploitative crap you are peddling. Now stop wasting my time! Bon voyage!
5: So, Helen, how is the non-smoking going?
3: Pop up, right.
6: To be honest, Claire, I'm a little disappointed. I thought you'd be more enthusiastic.
1: I am enthusiastic. Great news, everybody. You know the suffocating cloud of despair engulfing the office? Well, guess what? Megan's bought us a geranium.
6: I'm just trying to jolly the place up a bit.
7: Don't expect me to water it.
1: Still not smoking, then, Helen?
7: Up yours.
1: Megan, what's that on your desk?
6: Please, Claire, please, just the one. He cheers me up.
1: No, Megan, it's office policy. No gonks. You're not a student anymore, you're staff. You need a clear head and a clear desk.
6: Yours isn't.
1: What's going on? Who's put these on my desk?
5: I did. I thought after what you were saying this morning.
1: Well, you know, that is very considerate of you, Ray, but I am quite capable of getting holiday brochures for myself.
8: Hey, Claire, guess what? I nipped out for my sandwich. I was passing travel agents when I thought I would get you some more holiday brochures.
5: Great minds, Irene.
1: How about you, Helen? Have you got me any holiday brochures?
7: Of course not. I haven't got time to go around running after you.
1: Oh, good. I'm glad to hear it.
7: I went on the internet. Here's a list of websites offering cheap deals.
1: Listen, everyone, I only said I was toying with the idea of going on holiday. Honestly, anyone would think you're trying to get rid of me. besides, I couldn't possibly abandon my workload. I've got far too much to do here.
8: Claire, when was the last time you took a holiday?
1: Years ago, I can't remember.
5: 1998, August the 8th to the 15th inclusive.
1: To be honest, it's more Brian's idea. He seems really keen to get away, which is surprising considering his track record.
5: What do you mean?
1: He's had some terrible luck with holidays. He's always getting injured. If it's not treading on a nail, it's falling down a hole, getting stung by a bee, gored by a bull.
5: Gored by a bull?
1: Yeah, in Pamplona.
6: Brian's run with the bulls in Pamplona?
1: No, not exactly. He was sitting in a cafe and he went outside to see what all the noise was.
0: Two pints of lager, please, and some scampi fries. So, Simon, how's it going with Helen?
9: Fine.
0: Fine?
9: Yeah, fine.
0: Is that fine as in passably okay, or fine as in this is a particularly fine brandy?
9: Fine as in fine.
0: Helen thinks it's fine too?
9: You'll have to ask her. Now, come on then, Mr. Commitment. I know you're bursting to show me it. Let's have a look.
0: What do you think?
9: Very nice. You decided against the diamond ring, then?
0: There, look. There it is.
9: Don't flash it around, Brian. You'll blind everyone in the pub.
0: Very funny.
9: Does Liz Taylor know you've taken it?
0: Shut up, Simon. Marrying Claire is no laughing matter.
9: So, when are you going to pop the question?
0: Soon. The timing has to be right. I need to get her away from her work environment. I want to propose to the happy, carefree, smiling girl I fell in love with at university. And before you make the obvious joke, yes, I do mean Claire.
9: Chosen the venue? When it comes to proposals, you know what they say. Location, location, location.
0: I'm going to do it on holiday.
9: What? Do you think that's wise, given your history?
0: I do not have a holiday jinx.
9: What about the school trip to Switzerland?
0: Yeah, that was a skiing accident. Everybody has skiing accidents.
9: Does falling from a ski lift count as a skiing accident? The following year didn't even make it out of Gatwick.
0: Is it my fault that some idiot leaves a rucksack at the top of an escalator?
9: No, it isn't. Sorry about that.
7: Oh, crying out loud, Irene. It's always the same in this office.
8: Well, what can I say? I've not seen it.
7: You didn't take it, and Ray didn't take it. So what happened? Did it sprout legs and wander off? Yes!
3: Oh, hi, Simon.
1: Look, Megan, I am going off on holiday tomorrow, and I need to know that I'm leaving this office in professional and capable hands.
7: But she makes me seethe.
1: That is all too obvious. It's also completely inappropriate behaviour in a social worker.
6: I can't help it, Claire. I'm only human.
1: No, but it's your choice. Either you learn to divorce your anger from your work, or you stop listening to the Archers in your lunch break.
6: That bitch Linda Snell. Who does she think she is?
1: Megan.
3: Sorry.
1: Seriously, Megan. I'm depending on you.
6: Claire, I won't let you down. When are you going to give me the list of appointments you want covered?
1: I gave you the list.
6: You're right, you did. I'll just go and find it.
1: Oh, give me strength. That is it. I'm cancelling the holiday. Brian and I can take a weekend break somewhere instead. I'll be back in the office on Monday.
8: But then you'll never know.
1: Know what?
8: If the example you've set at work has had any real, lasting effect on the office.
1: No, I suppose... Sorry, what do you mean?
8: True leadership is having the confidence to delegate in your absence.
1: Well, possibly.
8: But if you're more comfortable hanging around anxiously all the time...
1: Oh, I don't think it's really a case of being anxious.
8: Well, I'm off. See the fish lots. Family that puts the fun back into dysfunctional. Enjoy your holiday, if you ever take it.
1: Yeah, you know, maybe Irene's got a point. I don't have to be present to still lead by example.
3: Of course.
1: And if I did teach Megan one thing, it's self-reliance.
7: Absolutely.
1: So no worries.
7: No? You sure? I mean, if I could put your mind at rest, I'll keep an eye on her whilst you're away.
1: Oh, Megan will be fine. She's a good kid.
7: Actually, Claire, I wasn't talking about Megan.
1: What were you talking about?
7: Richard the Lionheart.
1: What about him?
7: He left his kingdom unattended and his brother John seized the throne in his absence.
1: And this is breaking news, is it?
7: I'm talking about Irene. Why do you think she's so keen to get you away from the office?
1: Don't be ridiculous. Whoa, this is fantastic, Brian. Sitting here next to you, laughing. Yeah, chatting, you know, playing it cool, hanging loose in the car. As the mugs back home go about their daily grind, I have to confess I was, you know, a little bit anxious about going away, but shock horror, I am so relaxed. And to think, right, that the guys in the office, they said that I was too obsessed with work to leave it behind. Well, tell you what, I can't wait to tell them how wrong they are. In fact, I'm going to phone them right now, and I'm going to tell them.
4: Put the mobile down.
1: But, Brian, please...
4: You promised me you wouldn't phone the office while we're on holiday.
1: But are we on holiday yet? I mean, technically. Agreed, we are on our way to the holiday.
4: Claire, but... just look at yourself. It's pathetic. We haven't even got past Hounslow.
1: Oh, you're right. I'm sorry.
4: I think we both need to relax. Holidays create their own stresses, but I'm feeling really good about this, Claire. I think we've been given a very real opportunity to reclaim... No, Claire, no, don't do it.
1: I am not calling the office. The office is calling me. Hello? Helen, hi. Yeah, it's me. Yeah, so what's happening? Right. Okay, keep it monitored.
4: Claire.
1: Sorry, Helen. What do you want, Brian?
4: What's going on? What's going on with you? What happened to leaving it all behind?
1: Sorry, Brian. Helen, you still there? Look, Helen, I'm on holiday. I don't want you calling me, and I shan't be calling you. Okay, I'm going to see you all in a week. Goodbye, Helen.
4: Thank you. Find the loos, okay?
1: Yeah, they're just over there if you want to.
4: No, I'm no. Fine.
1: Do you want to have a quick look in the shop? Get yourself some sweeties, coffee. Honestly, these motorway places, they're so tacky, aren't they?
4: I saw you, Claire.
1: What are you talking about?
4: On your phone. In the children's play area. You thought you were hidden behind that Bob the Builder ride. Every time the bulldozer went up and down, I could see the top of your head.
1: Irritating child. I asked him not to go on this until after I'd finished.
4: I saw you plain as day. Whilst we're on the subject, you ought to know I repacked your bags before we left.
1: No, Brian, no, not my case files.
4: We agreed, no work.
1: No, it wasn't work. It was holiday reading.
4: You know how important this is to me.
1: I do, but this is just, it's a bad time for me, okay? Things are happening at work. Irene has called a team meeting, and Helen seems to think that she's going to make a move against my cakes.
4: Cakes?
1: Birthday cakes. Established policy introduced by me dictates that the person whose birthday it is buys cakes for everyone in the office. Irene, okay, wants to reverse it, so that everybody in the office buys cakes for the person whose birthday it is.
4: So what? Surely it all works out the same over a year.
1: Oh, you just don't get it, do you? It's not about cakes, Brian. It's about power.
8: Is it my imagination, or does the air smell sweeter this morning?
4: It is the smell of freedom.
6: Hold on, team. I know Claire can be a little obsessive, but deep down she's very dedicated to her job and to us, her colleagues. I find this delight in her absence very distressing.
7: You find everything very distressing.
8: Megan, it's true. We're having a little bit of fun at Claire's expense, but it's nothing personal against her. We're just experiencing a different, more informal group dynamic. I can assure you that nobody is taking any delight in Claire's absence. Isn't that right, Ray? Well,
5: absolutely, Irene. Ding dong, the witch is gone, the witch is gone, the witch is gone. Ding dong, the wicked witch is gone.
8: Which are we?
5: The wicked witch. Ding dong, the wicked witch is gone.
8: Ding dong. Radio, please be quiet. Like a kindergarten in here. Grow up, the lot of you.
4: Well, here we are, Poldark Cottage. What do you think?
1: I think you've brought me to a place in the middle of nowhere where my mobile can't get a signal.
4: Okay, granted, it's basic, but I believe it has everything we need to snuggle up for a week. Good-sized kitchen, wood-burning stove. This must be some kind of storage cupboard.
1: Oh, my God, Brian! Are you okay?
4: Perfectly fine.
1: I know what
4: you thought. Fine.
1: I can't see a phone.
4: That's because there isn't one. Come here, Claire. Look out of that window. What do you see?
1: Hills.
4: Just hills?
1: Big hills that are stopping my phone getting a signal.
4: There on our doorstep is the real Cornwall. Magnificent, majestic, rugged, unspoilt. Far from the lurid seaside bars, far from the caravan parks, far from the teeming hordes of tourists with their football shirts and T-shirt tans.
1: Far from the nearest phone.
4: Will you shut up about phones? Can't you just relax and enjoy yourself?
1: Enjoy? How can I enjoy myself knowing that Irene is making a move against my power base even as we speak?
0: Not Irene again!
1: Look, all credit to the woman, okay? She is good. But she can still be stopped. Ray is the key. He can't stand disruption, would follow any strong leadership rather than face the anarchy of a power vacuum. My only hope is to form an alliance with Helen and Megan. They are my natural allies. But Irene knows that Helen's a loose cannon, her judgment clouded through lack of nicotine. And there is always a chance that Megan will hold her gonks against me. Brian, I need a phone!
4: There isn't one.
1: Oh.
4: Can I get you a cup of tea instead?
10: Thanks for coming, Irene. I'm sorry about all this cloak and dagger stuff, but this is the one place I thought would be safe from Helen. Please, you have the seat.
8: No, thanks, but no thanks. This place is disgusting. Honestly, you men.
10: Hey, it's not me. I have very rigorous standards in personal hygiene. Hang on, someone's coming.
6: Oh, my goodness, this is incredible.
10: Quick, Megan, into the cubicle.
6: Oh, sorry, it's a bit of a squeeze with me in the bump. This is amazing. I've never been in a men's toilet before. It's so dirty.
8: Horrible, isn't it? Oh, mind the bubble.
6: We don't have anything like this in the ladies. Well, look, Ray, someone's written a poem about you. That's nice. Oh, no, it isn't.
10: If I can call this meeting to order, something has to be done about Helen. She's insufferable.
6: I agree. I'm not a violent person, but if she mimics my accent one more time, I'm going to rip off her stupid English arms.
8: I think you're both being incredibly selfish. Giving up smoking is one of the most difficult challenges a person can face. I know, I've done it. What she needs is our unconditional, positive regard.
6: What she needs is a smack in the teeth.
10: She is completely spoiling Claire's holiday for me.
8: Just try and remember that Helen is suffering a lot more than we are. It's bound to affect the way she behaves.
11: Excuse me, are you going to be long in there?
10: Wait a minute, sorry. She flies off the handle at the slightest provocation.
8: Oh, it will pass.
6: She makes personal comments about my appearance.
8: Like a wounded animal, she's lashing out.
10: She talks to me like I'm an idiot child.
8: Imagine the strain she's under.
6: She uses your coffee cup.
8: She does what?
1: Oh, come on, Brian, stop sulking.
4: I'm not sulking.
1: Yes, you are. Come on, please, Brian, help me.
4: No, you got yourself up there, you can get yourself down.
1: Please?
4: If you couldn't find a signal on the roof, what made you think you'd get one on top of the Welsh dresser? All right, you jump, I'll catch it.
1: You are kidding.
4: You'll be fine.
1: It's not me I'm worried about.
4: Don't be ridiculous, jump.
1: Okay, here goes.
4: Gotcha!
1: Crikey, Brian, that was very manly.
4: Well, you know how it is. I'm a man.
1: Okay, you can let go now, Brian.
4: Actually, Claire, since I have you in my arms, there's something I'd like to discuss.
1: That sounds a bit ominous.
4: Oh, I hope not. The thing is, I was going to wait, but I don't think I can. Once you've made a decision like this, you've just got to get on with it. Full steam ahead. Chocks away. No room for prevarication.
1: Okay, just get on with it.
4: Sorry, I've not had a lot of practice of this. The point is...
1: Yes?
4: Okay, here goes. Claire.
1: Brian, what's wrong? Are you okay?
4: Claire.
1: Yeah, what are you doing down there? Is your knee gone again?
4: Claire. Oh, for pity's sake! Oh, hello.
12: I'm terribly sorry to disturb you, but we were out on a drag hunt. You know, chasing a scented piece of cloth across the countryside. When our hounds got the whiff of an actual fox cub. Well, once a hound sniffs a fox, there's no stopping them, and they've just chased it through the back door of your cottage. But, look, don't worry. A couple of the lads are prepared to come in, pop him in a bag, and take him back to his mum. Won't take a seat.
4: Well, that's awfully kind of you.
1: I'll handle this, Brian.
4: But Claire...
1: Get in.
12: As I was just explaining to your husband, we were out in a drag hunt.
1: Oh, yeah, pull the other one, Captain Scarlet. Got bells on.
12: I beg your pardon?
1: Drag hunt my eye. I'm sure I don't need to remind you that hunting with hounds has been outlawed in this country.
12: You can't outlaw a way of life.
1: That fox is a living, breathing creature.
12: Just my luck, a bloody townie.
1: This is my countryside as well.
12: You people just don't understand.
1: You're absolutely right. I don't understand. I don't understand how anyone can derive pleasure from terrorising, tormenting and torturing a living creature. I don't understand how someone can dress up death as a masquerade.
10: Please.
1: You and your barbaric mates can just clear off. I would no more hand that fox over to you than hand an injured RAF pilot over to the Gestapo.
12: Now, look. Hunting unites the rural community both socially and economically. How dare the ignorant and prejudiced urban majority motivated by spite ride roughshod over the culture, tradition and heritage of the countryside minority?
1: Because you're gits.
12: Oh, yes, very intelligent. Yeah. No, Matthew, no. No joy, I'm afraid. Yeah. Some bleeding heart do-gooder. Now, tell everyone we're packing up.
1: Excuse me.
12: What?
1: I couldn't help noticing you've got a signal.
12: So?
1: I wouldn't ask this if it wasn't really, really important. But could I borrow your phone? I'd be more than happy to pay.
12: Sorry, but could you explain to this simple country git why I should let you use my phone?
1: It's an emergency.
12: An emergency, oh dear. Sounds very serious.
1: Yeah, it actually is. If I could just use it just
12: have
1: one minute.
12: Have a little deal. I lend you my phone. You let us have the fox.
1: Okay.
12: There you are. Pleasure doing business.
4: Yes, what? Good news. I found your fox in the kitchen. Well, I armed myself with a trusty broom and managed to direct the little fella out the door without causing him undue distress. Oh. You'll find him in the back garden.
1: Helen, it's me.
12: I'll have that phone if you don't mind.
1: We had a deal.
12: Deal's off.
8: Helen, can I ask you to do something for me?
7: Honestly, I carry this office. What is it?
8: Have a cigarette. Please, for all our sakes.
7: I won't. If you don't mind.
8: Oh, I'm sorry. I shouldn't have said that.
7: I've just put one out.
8: What?
7: I started again yesterday evening.
8: If you're back on the fags, how come you're still so bad-tempered and belligerent?
7: It's fun.
8: And the power.
7: I can do what I want and nobody challenges me because they're scared I'll throw a tantrum.
8: You've made Megan and Ray's lives a misery.
7: Oh, no. And Claire's. I've been winding her up. Fanning the flames of her paranoia. It's been brilliant. Oh, she's going to play hell with you when she gets back.
1: You ready for a sandwich?
4: I'll say.
1: I've made cheese and pickle and cheese and tomato. Which one do you want?
4: Cheese and pickle.
1: Do you mind if I have the cheese and pickle? I owe you an apology, Brian. I've allowed my obsession with work to intrude upon our holiday. From now on, it's just going to be you and me.
4: Thank you, Claire.
1: Oh, Cornwall is so beautiful.
4: Isn't it?
1: Of course, it does suffer from some of the worst social deprivation in the country.
4: Yeah, Claire, please.
1: Yeah, sorry.
4: See, Claire, there's a reason I wanted us to come to Cornwall. It's no accident that we're up here on this particular cliff walk. This is a very special place for me. I used to come here for our family holidays when I was a little boy. Every summer, this view evokes so many memories. That's the field where I got entangled in the barbed wire. That's the old mine shaft. I'll not forget that place in a hurry. And over there, see, that's the tree that was hit by lightning. There's shelter under a tree, Claire. From here, I can see the happiness that was my past and the happiness I hope will be my future. I can't think of a more appropriate place for what I'm about to do, Claire.
1: Brian, look!
4: What?
1: I've got a signal.
4: Give it to me! Give me that phone, now!
1: Brian, don't snatch. Brian, what are you doing?
4: Oh, there. It's gone. Now, if I have your attention, there's a question I'd like to ask you.
6: Eileen, I'm just off on a home visit to see my third-age client, Mr. Waterhouse. He's been having problems recently around anger management, and he's started self-medicating with alcohol. Well, I'm concerned that he may present challenging behaviour.
13: Would you like me to come with you?
6: Yes, please. You know what the stroppy old bastard's like when he's rat-arsed.
13: Megan, we'll make a social worker of you yet.
14: Hi, everyone.
15: I'm back.
13: Claire!
8: I thought you were going away for a week.
15: It's not a problem, is it, Eileen?
8: Why are you back so soon?
15: Unforeseen circumstances. For reasons that I won't go into now, Brian threw my mobile phone over a cliff.
6: And?
15: Well, as ill luck would have it, the phone hit a baby seagull mid-flight. And its mother was so enraged that she launched a savage attack on Brian's head. And then the rest of the flock joined in.
6: Did he shake them off?
15: Sort of. He fell off the cliff.
8: Oh, my God!
15: No. It was okay. There was a branch sticking out which stopped his fall. Unfortunately, he landed pretty uncomfortably. Well, I mean, astride it, to be exact. I have never heard a scream like it. Poor Brian, I could hear him whimpering for help. And all I could think was, if only I had my mobile phone. So anyway, I had to leave him there and go into town for help, by which time it started pouring with rain, which the doctors think was when he contracted the pneumonia. It was either then or when the helicopter winch broke and he fell into the sea.
6: Brian suffers so much.
8: Where is he now?
15: He's back at home, laid up.
7: Well, it's lovely to see you, whatever the reason. You're looking good on it.
15: Thank you, Helen. You back on the fags?
7: Oh, yes.
12: There you go, mate. Get that down your neck.
4: Oh, cheers.
12: Pump your pillows?
4: No, I'm fine.
12: Is that fine as in possibly okay, or fine as in I fell over a cliff with a very fine view?
4: Just let it drop.
12: Like the helicopter?
4: Enough!
12: Still 0-0.
4: Well, Spurs have hit the post, but Arsenal are rallying.
12: So, you never popped the question, Brian?
4: No. You know what? I'm glad I didn't. I mean, Claire and I have been together for 10 years. What would a marriage ceremony add to that? We love each other. Don't need a piece of paper to validate our relationship.
12: You, got the money back on the ring, then?
4: You know, Simon, sometimes I envy you. You keep things simple. Bitter experience has taught you that marriage doesn't work and that a fella can lead a perfectly fulfilled and happy life, loving them as long as it lasts, having a bit of fun, never getting bogged down in all that relationship stuff.
12: Absolutely. I've asked Helen to marry me.
15: Crikey, Brian. You really are spoiling me. Waiter service, dinner prepared.
4: Try it first.
15: What is it?
4: Mushroom stroganoff. One thing about this enforced recuperation has given me the chance to hone my culinary skills. So what's it like?
15: Absolutely awful.
4: You're employing Gordon Ramsay motivational techniques, right?
15: No, it is just
4: I'll phone for a pizza. You've been listening to Claire in the Community by Harry Venning and David Ramsden. Starring Sally Phillips, Nina Conti, Gemma Craven, Alex Lowe, Richard Lumsden and Ellen Thomas. With Andrew Wincott and John Cummins. The producer was Katie Tyrrell.
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4: The BBC presents A Life of Bliss. Being another episode in the life of David Alexander Bliss, better known to us as George Cole. Helping him to tell the story are Diana Churchill, Colin Gordon, Gladys Young, Petula Clark, Gladys Henson, Ernest Jay, Percy Edwards, Ruth Frouncer, Elsa Palmer, and the BBC Variety Orchestra conducted by Paul Fenolet. Although terribly shy and still a bachelor, David Bliss feels lost without a girlfriend, just as his daily help, Mrs. Griffin, would feel lost without a chat to her next-door neighbour.
5: Yes, has your Mr. Bliss found himself another girlfriend yet?
6: Good gracious, no. Not that he's looking for one, really. He's just waiting and hoping.
5: He's got to hope. Pretty girls don't go on trees.
6: It wouldn't make no difference to him if they did. After all, you know what he's like.
5: What do you mean?
6: He'd be too scared to pick one and end up with a windfall.
4: And so over to his flat to meet the man himself, David Alexander Bliss.
7: There we are. Home again. Go on then, in you go.
5: I thought I heard the door.
7: Oh, hello, Mrs. Griffin. We've been for a walk in the park.
5: Whatever's come over you? You've been out early every morning this week.
7: Well, I always take Psyche for a walk before I go to the office.
5: Of course you don't.
7: I do, you know.
5: You don't?
7: I do. You keep out of this.
5: There you are. You see, she knows I'm right.
7: Well, I always mean to go out anyway. Waking up's my trouble.
5: My trouble's waking up my old man. Honestly, our married life's one long row. It's nothing but trouble morning and night.
7: Why morning and night?
5: Getting him up to go to work and waking him up to go to bed.
7: Well, I can't see how your life can be one long row, then.
5: Well, it is.
7: But he's asleep most of the time.
5: Yes, and you should hear the row. Mind you, it's always the same. When you're caught in, he's so much in love he can't sleep. And you think he's the man of your dreams.
7: And afterwards?
5: Marriage opens your eyes and closes his.
7: Well, I'm jolly glad I'm a bachelor.
5: I was only joking.
7: I know you were, really.
5: It's time you found yourself a wife.
7: Well, I don't see why. I sleep like a top.
5: It's a mistake to leave it too late.
7: Why is it?
5: A young bachelor marries his choice. An old bachelor marries his housekeeper.
7: Well, I've got plenty of time yet.
5: Yes, of course you have. I suppose you haven't found yourself a young lady.
7: No. No, I'm afraid not.
5: There's only one thing for it. You'll have to fall back on one of your old flames.
7: Oh, no. No, look, we've been through this before.
5: Through what?
7: Old flames are out. I mean...
5: It'd be better than not having a young lady.
7: No, not for me, it wouldn't.
5: Why?
7: Well, I'm just not interested in old ladies. They in old flames. Besides, the right person will come along sooner or later. I'm in no hurry.
5: Neither she, by the look of it. You might not meet her for ages.
7: Oh, I might have met her already, for all you know. For all I know, come to that. That's the awful thing.
5: What on earth are you talking about?
7: It's all a matter of fate. I mean, you know that somewhere in the world there's somebody who's absolutely right for you. But you can't be sure when you'll meet her. Or how, or where, or anything. On the other hand, you might meet her and then... Well, never see her again.
5: What's she like?
7: Who?
5: The girl you met in the park Monday.
7: Gosh, how on earth did you know?
5: You've been out early every morning this week. Besides, you're as good as told me. Was it love at first sight?
7: First and last. I haven't seen her again. I doubt if I ever will.
5: Oh, you never know. Did you speak to her?
7: Only for a second. Oh, she was so wonderfully gay. Even her eyes seemed to be dancing.
5: In step, I hope.
7: Oh, no. Seriously, she was.
5: Blonde or brunette?
7: Well, auburn.
5: Short or tall?
7: Just right.
5: Nice figure?
7: Oh, yes, I suppose so.
5: You're not sure?
7: Well, of course I'm sure, only... Well, I didn't notice all that much.
5: A bit on the skinny side, eh?
7: Well, I say, steady on.
5: What was she doing in the park?
7: Oh, taking her dog for a walk.
5: What's the matter with her?
7: Love at first sight. Oh, well, I must be on my way. I'll see you tomorrow.
5: Yes, all right. Have a nice time tonight.
7: Tonight?
5: You're going round to your sister's.
7: Oh, yes, so I am.
5: I don't know what you'd do without them now you haven't got a young lady.
7: I know. Still, never mind. Something's bound to turn up before long.
5: Something or somebody?
7: When my somebody turns up, she'll really be something. I wonder if I will see her again. Anne?
8: Who's that?
7: Oh, it's all right. It's only me.
8: Oh, hello, Poppet. How did you get in?
7: Oh, Tony gave me his key.
8: Leave the door, then.
7: He's just putting the car away for the night.
8: I've just been putting the children away.
7: Well, it sounds as if you murdered them.
8: Believe me, it was touch and go with Carol. Oh, there's Tony now.
9: Darling?
7: Yes?
9: Will you go and kiss Carol goodnight?
7: Oh, all right.
9: Oh, and Tony?
7: What?
9: Alexander's asleep, so don't make a noise.
7: Now, I've had a hard day's work.
9: That's what I mean. Take it quietly.
7: I've never known a baby cry less than Alexander.
8: I've never known a baby cry louder.
7: Well, I've never heard him.
8: Well, no. You wouldn't where you live. They do say the reception's quite good 3 doors away. You know, it's time you settled down and had a family, Poppet. We must think of some nice girl for you.
7: Oh, gosh, don't you start. I've had enough of that with Mrs. Griffin.
8: Don't worry. I wasn't serious.
7: Oh, I know you weren't.
8: I know who'd be perfect for you. Pauline Massey.
7: Pauline Massey?
8: You must have met her. Helen Massey's sister. About 24, awfully pretty. She's the perfect wife for you.
7: Will I be allowed to see her before I decide?
8: Yes, of course. I know. I'll give her a ring now.
7: Oh, no, please. No, I was only joking.
4: Only joking about what?
8: He's terrified. I'm going to marry him off to Pauline Massey.
4: He's quite right to be terrified. It's a hobby with women.
8: What is?
4: Marrying people off.
8: Now, don't be so silly. Why should we bother about other people? We have enough trouble getting ourselves married.
4: Ah, now that's very interesting. So you admit you had trouble in finding a husband?
8: No, in choosing one out of the many.
4: Oh.
8: I'm not sure I made the right choice even now.
4: Women love to have a hand in arranging a marriage.
8: Well, I can't think why we do.
4: For the very same reason you keep shifting the furniture around just for the fun of arranging it.
8: Now, you'll have David taking you seriously. Did you put Carol's light out?
4: Oh, no. She wants a drink of water.
8: All right, I'll see to it. You sit down. You must be tired.
4: Yes, I am, rather. I've had a pretty tiring. Where's my chair?
8: Over there.
4: What are you doing over there?
8: I had to arrange something, and I haven't arranged a marriage in months.
7: Have you ever met her, Tony?
4: Oh, Pauline Massey, once or twice.
7: What's she like?
4: I can't remember her clearly, so she's obviously not attractive, not to me anyway. You may disagree when you meet her.
7: If I ever do.
4: Oh, you'll meet her all right. Anne'll arrange that.
7: Oh, she wasn't serious. not that there'd be any harm in just meeting her.
4: Oh, my dear chap, famous last words.
7: Oh, gracious, Tony, but she can't marry me without my consent. After all, Anne's my sister. She wouldn't want me to marry unless I was going to be happy.
4: My dear fellow, women don't tackle it from that angle at all. You've only got to listen to them talking at a wedding to know that. They don't say, I think she'll make him awfully happy.
7: No?
4: No. They say, I think she'll be awfully good for him.
7: what would you do if you were me?
4: I'd stop it before it started. By saying she wasn't my type.
7: Oh, how can I say that when I haven't met her?
4: Well, pretend you have.
7: I told Anne I hadn't.
4: Well, you suddenly remembered you have met her after all.
7: Well, I suppose I could say that.
4: Yeah.
7: But mind you, I still think that...
8: Now, perhaps I can sit down for a few seconds. What were we talking about?
7: I have met her, actually.
8: Met who?
7: Pauline Massey.
8: Have you?
7: Yes, I suddenly remembered.
8: When?
7: Just now.
8: When did you meet her?
7: Oh, sorry, no, I don't remember exactly.
8: Where?
7: I don't remember that either. I've got a shocking memory.
8: It wasn't here, was it?
7: Yes, of course it was.
8: I don't remember.
7: Well, it must run in the family.
8: Anyway, did you like her?
7: Oh, she's not really my type.
8: Not your type?
7: Well, no.
8: Why not?
4: Well, you can't explain why someone isn't your type.
7: Well, she just isn't, that's all. So you see, there wouldn't be any point in it.
8: In what?
7: In me marrying her. Meeting her. And me meeting her again, I mean.
8: You wouldn't by any chance be saying all this just... Oh, now, who on earth can that be? All right, I'll go.
7: Yeah, I'll go.
8: I'm up now.
7: Oh, good.
8: Oh, you're impossible.
7: Gosh, I jolly nearly gave myself away.
4: Yeah.
7: Still, even if I did it, it must be pretty obvious I don't want to meet Pauline Massey.
9: Pauline, darling.
7: Pauline.
4: Well, we all have to do things we don't want to do.
7: You don't think Anne planned all this, do you? I mean, her coming round and everything.
4: I haven't been a best man for ages.
7: Tony, what on earth do I say now? I mean, I'm supposed to have met her.
10: Stick to your story. She'll think she's got a bad memory.
8: In here, it's Pauline Massey, darling.
7: Hello there.
11: Hello.
8: This is my brother, David.
7: I think we've met, actually.
11: Yes, we have.
7: We have? When? Oh, I mean, I can't remember exactly when it was.
11: At my sister's party.
7: Oh, yes, of course. Gosh, you know, that's incredible.
11: What?
7: We have met, after all. After all these years.
11: It was only last month.
7: We haven't, was it? Well, I have no idea of time.
8: Pauline wants to use the phone, darling.
10: Oh, right. It's in the other room. I'll show you.
11: Thank you. I'm sorry to do this, but it happens to be awfully important.
7: Honestly, Anne, I'm surprised at you. Arranging for her to come round like this.
8: I hadn't the faintest idea she was coming.
7: Oh, you'll never convince me it was just a coincidence.
8: Do you know who she's phoning? Her fiancé.
7: Her fiancé?
8: That's why she came round, to tell me the glad news.
7: I'm convinced.
8: You know, you shouldn't listen to Tony, you know. All that nonsense about marrying people off, I'm not a bit like that.
7: Well, I'm sure you're not, really. I say, fancy her getting engaged.
8: Yes, I know. We'll have to find somebody else for you.
7: I don't... I don't want anybody else. Well, at least I do, only when I...
8: What?
7: The right person will come along sooner or later. There we are, home again. Go on, then, in you go.
12: I thought I heard the door.
7: Oh, hello, Mrs. Griffin. We've been for a walk in the park.
12: Any luck?
7: No.
12: Oh, dear, that's nearly a fortnight now. I should give it up as a bad job. I mean, you can't spend the rest of your life looking for her.
7: Oh, I don't know. It's a jolly healthy life. Oh, gracious, who can that be at this time of the morning? Oh, all right, I'll go.
12: I must get on.
7: Oh, take Psyche with you.
12: Yes, all right.
7: Okay, coming. Oh, hello, Tony.
10: How am I?
7: What brings you out so early?
10: I've got some bad news for you.
7: Huh?
10: Anne and your mother have joined forces and found you another girlfriend.
7: Oh, gosh, who is it this time?
10: Penny Day or Gay, something like that, anyway.
7: Do you know her?
10: No, but your mother practically admitted she was very dull. Not in those words, of course.
7: Why? What did she say?
10: Very suitable. David, you doing anything on Sunday?
7: Well, I can't think of anything offhand.
10: I should think pretty quick, then. That's when you're going to meet her.
7: Well?
10: Down at your mother's.
7: No, no, look, this is ridiculous. I shall just say I don't want to meet her.
10: You can't say that. You're not supposed to know she's going to be there.
7: I just don't believe it. I mean, they wouldn't play a trick like that on me.
10: They would, you know, and without the slightest twinge of conscience. Women always have the perfect excuse.
7: What's that?
10: It's for your own good. If you'll take my advice, you'll play safe and say you've been invited away for the weekend.
7: Well, I think perhaps I will. Well, it's jolly nice of you to warn me, Tony.
10: Oh, my dear chap. Besides, it isn't entirely unselfish. If you get out of it, we probably won't have to go.
7: Well, don't you want to?
10: Well, I just don't want it to become too much of a habit. Oh, I'm very fond of your old man, of course, but, well, we just don't speak the same language. He talks about horses and shooting and fishing. Oh, bless his old heart, he can be a bit of a bore, you know. He's the only man I know who can tell you about the one that got away and still not see the joke. Look, if that's Anne, for heaven's sake, don't say I'm here. She'd guess in a second.
7: Oh, right. Hello?
13: Oh, hello, Poppet. Anne.
7: Oh, hello, Anne.
13: Are you rushing off to the office?
7: Oh, not for a second.
13: I don't know what was the matter with Tony this morning. He went off terribly early.
7: I know.
13: You know?
7: I know how busy he is. I'll have to go fairly soon, actually.
13: All right, I won't keep you then. Now, are you doing anything on Sunday?
7: Oh, well, yes. I've been invited away for the weekend.
13: Oh, have you? Who by?
7: Who by?
13: Yes.
7: Oh.
13: Oh, now, for goodness sake, David, you must remember who you're staying with.
7: Yes, I know. I'll think of someone in a minute. Eric Holmes.
13: I see.
7: I'd love to have come otherwise.
13: Come where?
7: Down to Mother's.
13: Who said anything about going down to Mother's?
7: Well, you did.
13: I didn't.
7: I wonder where I got it from, then.
13: There were only three people, you know. Mother and I and Tony. It certainly wasn't me, and it can't have been Mother.
7: Why?
13: She asked me to ring you.
7: Oh, did she?
13: Yes, yeah, she did.
7: Oh, well, that's thinned it out a bit.
13: Oh, now, don't be silly, Dave. You might just as well admit it was Tony.
7: Well, I could have guessed, you know. After all, we go down there fairly often.
13: That's true. I'm afraid Mother will be awfully disappointed. Still, I'll explain for you.
7: Well, thank you. Look, I must go now, Anne.
13: Yes, all right. Oh, David.
7: Yes?
13: Put Tony on for a second.
7: Yes, of course. Hold on.
13: I thought as much.
7: Oh, dear.
13: So he came round to warn you.
7: Well, no, he... Shall I put him on?
13: No. I'll speak to him later. I couldn't be more angry, David.
7: Well, I'm sorry, but I...
13: I'll see you on Sunday. Goodbye.
7: Oh, God.
10: Of all the blithering idiots. I couldn't be more angry, David. Out of the kindness of my heart, I come round here to warn you, and all you do is to land me in trouble.
7: Sorry.
10: I should think so, too. I'd better go before I say something I'll regret. I'll say this, though. If you can't cope better than that, you deserve anything you get. Even a wife.
7: Oh, dear.
5: Who was that? Your brother-in-law?
7: Yes.
5: What's the matter? You look as if you'd lost something.
7: On the contrary, I've got something I don't want. Mother's found me a girlfriend.
5: Oh, I am pleased.
7: But I don't want anybody to find my girlfriends for me. I'll find my own.
5: Oh, I'll believe that when I see her.

0: Hello, Father.
1: Hello, David. Come along in. I'm just telling Tony about a fish that got away the other afternoon.
0: Why? What happened?
1: Oh, I won't bore you with it. It's a long story.
0: About that long?
1: Longer than that.
0: Where is everybody?
1: Ben and your mother are getting the tea ready, I think.
0: Well, what time's Penny Gay coming?
1: Any minute now, I expect.
0: Oh, do you know her, Father?
1: No, I've known her since she was no bigger than that. Used to bounce her on my knee. Haven't seen her lately, though.
0: One of the ones that got away. What's she like now?
1: Oh, she's a pretty little thing. Your mother thinks a lot of her. She's always saying she'll make her somebody a good wife.
0: Dun, dun, dun, dun, dun. Oh, for heaven's
1: sake. Tony's right. You don't want to let mother choose your wife for you. Women haven't the foggiest notion what men find attractive.
0: I thought you said she was pretty.
1: Well, being pretty is not enough. The girl's got to have that spark, that fire, that... Oh, you can't put it into words, really.
0: No, you need exclamation marks.
2: that indefinable something that makes the old heart thump.
1: Yes, and the old eyes pop.
0: But doesn't a pretty girl do all that?
1: Bless my heart, David. A pretty woman's like a beautiful meal. It's nice to have all the trimmings, but it's still no good if it's cold.
2: Far better to settle for something plain but hot.
1: Yes. Yes, or a continental dish. What?
0: I couldn't agree more.
2: I am surprised at you.
0: Why?
2: Well, for agreeing.
0: Well, of course I agree. I mean, there's nothing worse than cold food.
2: David, old boy, we were talking about women.
0: Yes, I know, but then you started talking about food. You said you liked it hot.
2: Yeah. Hot, meaning,
0: Gosh, I see. No, but seriously, though, there's nothing worse than cold food.
1: On second thoughts, perhaps it's a good idea to let Mother find your wife.
0: Why?
1: Well, she's bound to choose a good cook.
0: Well, I wish to goodness I'd got a girlfriend. It's caused nothing but trouble. Trouble with Anne, trouble with Tony.
2: Oh, that's all over and forgotten.
0: Yes, I know, but I still feel guilty about it. Yeah. After all, it's my fault you had to come down here.
1: Had to come?
0: Had to come down here and make polite conversation to Penny instead of chatting to you.
2: Oh, well, of course, if it's causing all that trouble, and I do see your point, why not invent a girlfriend?
0: Well, how do you mean?
2: Well, say you found one after all. That'd keep Anne and Mother at bay.
0: Gosh, you know, that's not a bad idea.
2: Yeah.
0: Oh, but then I'd have told Anne about her when she suggested meeting Penny.
2: Oh, but that was 3 or 4 days ago. Anything could have happened since then. Yes, well, wait a minute. You'll need to have a pretty complete picture of her, though.
0: Yes, I know.
1: Now, what sort of girl would she be? Now, let's think.
2: Well, it's no good you or me thinking. Let David think. Blonde or brunette, David?
0: Well, auburn, really.
1: Tall or short?
0: Just right. Age? About 20, I should think. Eyes, brown. Complexion, beautiful. With a wonderfully gay personality.
1: It's a nice figure to round it off, eh?
0: Well, yes. Yes, jolly nice, and not a bit skinny either.
2: I say, what an imagination.
1: No, you had it in you. Right, now we'll give her a name. And where's the telephone, Rachel?
0: What?
1: Oh, yes, there they are. You know, I'm enjoying this. Now, do you think she's an A to D?
0: Oh, it could be.
1: I tell you what. I'll open it at random and that'll be it. Ready?
0: Huh?
1: Right, from henceforth she shall be known as... I can't read it without my glasses. What's the first one, David?
0: African.
1: African?
2: Odd name.
1: All right, I'll have another shot. Now, there we are.
0: Alan.
1: What about a Christian name?
0: Monica.
1: I see, that was quick.
2: Why a terrible name like Monica?
0: Well, I don't know, it just seems to fit. Monica Allen.
2: All right, she's your figment.
0: My what?
2: Figment of your imagination.
0: Oh, she's not, actually. She's real. I saw her in the park one morning.
2: And you let one like that get away? Why, you're worse than your father.
0: I've been there every day. Oh, hello, Mother.
3: Hello, dear. Tea'll be ready soon.
1: Good show.
3: What have you been talking about? Well,
1: David's been telling us about his latest. Haven't you, David?
0: Yeah. Yes, I have.
3: Latest what?
0: A figment. Latest girlfriend.
3: You haven't got a girlfriend.
0: Oh, I have. I met her about a fortnight, four days ago.
1: Yeah. She sounds a smasher.
3: Then I probably won't approve.
1: Why, ever not? You were a smasher, you know.
3: Thank you, dear. You were quite a stunner yourself. What's her name, David?
0: African. No. Allen. Monica Allen.
3: What on earth made you say African?
0: Oh, well, she comes
2: from South Africa.
0: Oh, Monica. Yes, yes, she does.
3: Is she nice?
0: Wonderful.
3: You wait till you see Penny. You'll think she's even more wonderful.
1: I doubt if you will, you know. It's pretty serious, isn't it, David?
0: Oh, yes. Yes, it is.
3: But you've only known her a few days.
0: It was love at first sight.
3: Yes, well, I shouldn't do anything about it yet. It's a mistake to rush these things.
1: Nonsense. We were married 3 weeks after we met.
3: Yes, that's what I mean. It's a mistake. Where did you meet her, David?
0: In the park.
3: In the park?
0: Yes, I was out with Psyche, and she was taking her dog for a walk. She was absolutely wonderful.
3: When are you seeing her again?
0: I doubt if I ever will. Ever will meet anyone I could love as much.
3: Are you sure?
0: Oh, pretty sure.
3: David, my dear, how exciting. I couldn't be more pleased.
0: Hello there.
2: What's she so excited about?
0: Oh, I haven't the vaguest idea. Psyche.
4: In here. Here's Penny, Mother.
3: Oh, hello, dear. I didn't hear the door.
5: No, it was open. I saw Anne in the garden.
4: I'll go and make the tea.
3: Thank you, dear. You know Father, of course.
5: Oh, yes.
1: Hello there.
5: Hello.
3: Anne's husband, Tony.
5: How do you do?
3: And my son, David.
5: How do you do?
0: How do you do? I'm sure you won't remember, but we have met.
5: Yes, in the park about a fortnight ago.
0: Gosh, you do remember.
3: You must spend your life in the park, David.
0: Well, I have recently. I haven't seen you there, though.
5: Well, no. I always mean to take Tug out, but I never wake up.
1: What sort of dog have you got, Penny?
5: Well, he's a wire-haired terrier, too.
0: Yes, I know. You didn't bring him.
5: No, he's at home.
0: Psyche hasn't looked at another dog since.
5: I don't believe it.
0: Well, it's true. Come to that, neither have I.
5: What?
0: Looked at another dog. Looked at another girl since.
2: Since you met Monica?
0: No, since I met... Oh, yes. Since I met Monica.
3: David's got the most exciting news. He's getting engaged.
0: Oh, no, look, I didn't say that.
3: You did, David.
0: Well, I'm not, anyway. I mean, not now. I mean, not till I'm absolutely sure.
3: But you said you were sure.
0: Oh, but it's a mistake to rush these things.
3: Nonsense. Your father and I were married 3 weeks after we met.
0: Yes, I know, but, well, I might meet someone I like even more.
3: Now, you said you never would.
0: Did I?
3: Yes.
0: I've been talking too much.
3: Oh, for goodness sake, David. Penny will wonder what's the matter with you. David's always been so terribly shy.
0: No, it isn't that, really.
3: Of course it is. Before Penny came, it was nothing but Monica. You know that's true.
0: Yes, it's true.
3: I must say, I'm not awfully fond of the name Monica.
0: Well, neither am I. I can't think why I chose it. Or why parents chose it. Well, mind you, they do go together quite well. Monica Allen.
5: Monica Allen?
0: Yes.
5: I thought she was married.
0: Who?
5: Monica.
0: Oh, good heavens.
5: What?
0: Well, don't tell me there is one. There is one person who knows her.
5: I went to school with her.
0: Gosh, what a coincidence.
4: Tea's all ready, Mother.
3: Oh, right. Come along, everybody. It's in the other room.
6: Tony.
0: What? It's her. It's the one I met in the park.
6: Yes, so I gathered.
0: What on earth can I do?
2: Well, there's not much you can do. You've got yourself in a real mess, haven't you?
0: But it was your idea.
2: Yes, I know. Look how well it worked.
0: Oh, come in. Oh. Good morning, Mrs. Griffin.
7: Sorry, I left my key behind.
0: Oh, that's all right.
7: Here, do you know what they're saying about you?
0: What?
7: They're saying you're going round with a married woman.
0: Going around with... I'm not going around with anyone.
7: That's what they're saying.
0: Well, you don't believe it.
7: Of course I don't believe it. I know you far too well for that. Besides, I got it from my next-door neighbour.
0: Oh, but it's fantastic.
7: She did tell me the name of the woman. Now, Monica Graham.
0: Well, there you are. I've never even heard of Monica Allen.
7: No, Graham. Monica Allen's that girl you used to know years ago. You know, when I first came here with you.
0: Oh, gosh, no wonder it fitted. How on earth did your next-door neighbour hear about it?
7: From her next-door neighbour.
0: Yes, but where did she get it from?
7: Oh, do you really want me to go on? It's ever such a long street.
0: Honestly, you know, it's true. Troubles never do come singly.
7: I shouldn't worry about it if I was you. What's the matter with Psyche? She's left her breakfast.
0: She's one of my troubles. I don't know whether she's sulking because I haven't taken her for a walk or whether it's love.
7: Oh, you are daft about that dog. There's the front door now.
0: No, all right, I'll go. Oh, hello, Mother. I didn't know you were coming up today.
3: Anne and I are going shopping.
0: Well, jolly early.
3: Yes, I know. I wanted to catch you before you left for the office.
0: Why?
3: I was wondering if you'd like to have lunch with us.
0: Well, it's jolly nice of you.
3: You and your fiancé.
0: My fiancé? Monica? Oh, no, I'm afraid Monica can't come. She's having lunch with somebody else.
3: Well, how about tea, then?
0: She's booked up all day.
3: Oh, dear, what a shame. Still, never mind. I'll be coming up again next week. I'm longing to see her, David.
0: Yes, I'm sure you are.
3: Father's coming up with me so we can all have lunch together.
0: Well, I'm awfully sorry, Mother, but she's booked up that day, too.
3: Well, we're not sure which day we're coming.
0: She's not sure when she's booked up. I mean... excuse me, Father. Hello?
6: Blip?
0: Oh, yes?
6: Graham here. Monica Graham's husband.
0: Oh, dear.
6: What's this ridiculous rumor about you seeing my wife?
0: Oh, that's just what it is. Ridiculous.
6: I know that.

0: Hello?
1: Blip?
0: Oh, yes?
1: Graham here. Monica Graham's husband.
0: Oh, dear.
1: What's this ridiculous rumor about you seeing my wife?
0: Oh, that's just what it is. Ridiculous.
1: I know that, but I gather you started it.
0: You started what?
1: All this nonsense about her.
0: Oh, no, you're wrong. Honestly, you are. I haven't started any nonsense with her.
1: What?
0: About her.
1: You'd better stop anyway, otherwise there'll be trouble. Understand?
0: Well, I'm terribly sorry, but I... Oh, gosh, she's gone. Oh, sorry, Mother. What were we talking about?
2: Your fiancé.
0: Oh, yes, of course.
2: Who was that?
0: Her husband.
2: Rised at you, Dave.
0: No, look, there's nothing to it, honestly.
3: All right, I'll go.
0: I know what people are saying, but it's just...
2: Just a figment of their imagination.
0: Well, yes, that's exactly what... You know?
2: I've known all along, really.
3: It's your sister. Hello, Poppet.
0: Oh, hello, Anne.
4: Look, how long before you have to go to the office?
0: Oh, about 10 minutes. Why?
4: If you rush along to the park, you'll see something to your advantage.
0: See something to my advantage?
4: I was on the phone to Penny a few moments ago. She said she was going to take Tug for a walk.
0: But how am I going to explain to her?
4: You don't have to explain anything. It's all been arranged.
0: What? By you?
4: You know what we women are.
0: Oh, gosh, thank you, Anne. Oh, come on, Psyche. Bless you both.

0: Come along then, Psyche.
1: Oh, look, look, there she is. Oh, and there's Todd. Go on then. Good morning.
2: Hello. Isn't it a lovely morning?
1: Oh, it's a perfect morning. Gosh, it's jolly nice to see you again.
2: It's nice to see you.
1: You know, I wouldn't dream of admitting I'd run after a girl, but, well, I don't mind admitting that as far as you're concerned, I...
2: You what?
1: I've put in a lot of walking.
3: You've been listening to A Life of Bliss. Those taking part were David Bliss, George Cole, Anne Fellows, Diana Churchill, Tony Fellows, Colin Gordon. Mrs. Bliss, Gladys Young, Mr. Bliss, Ernest Jay, Mrs. Griffin, Gladys Henson, Penny Gay, Petula Clark, Psyche the Dog, Percy Edwards, The Neighbor, Elsa Palmer, Pauline Massey, Ruth Trouncer. With the BBC Variety Orchestra conducted by Paul Fenelay, with music scored by Bob Sharples. The script was written by Godfrey Harrison, and this recorded program was produced by Leslie Bridgemont.
4: Here, do you know something? If you stop eating bird's eye beef burgers and eat these cheap ones...
5: All right.
4: You'll save Mum enough money to buy me a Leeds United tracksuit.
5: Fantastic.
4: I mean, they look the same, don't they?
5: Might look the same, but they don't taste the same.
4: You can't tell the difference.
5: Well, I can. The cheap one's yours.
6: Bird's eye. Somehow other beef burgers just don't taste the same.

0: Yes, there's coffee pot freshness in every cup of Maxwell House.
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0: So five?
1: No, that was a hypothetical question.
0: All right. Yeah. So you're not answering.
1: That's correct.
0: That's why we don't speak anymore. Yeah. So here's what we all want to know.
1: Yeah.
0: Some of us do know.
1: Yeah.
0: Which voices in The Simpsons are you? Don't we want to know?
2: Yes.
0: Yes, boys and girls.
1: Yes. C. Montgomery Burns, Smithers, Principal Skinner, Ned Flanders, Reverend Lovejoy, Kent Brockman, Scratchy, Dr. Hibbert, Dr. Marvin Monroe.
0: Can you hear the intake of breath?
1: Lenny, God, the Devil, and Hitler.
0: Well, that's eclectic.
1: Yes.
0: So just tell me how this came to be. Do you have to audition for something like this, or do they pick you?
1: I had run into Matt Groening on a street corner in Hollywood, and he was a fan of my radio show. And so we just had a nice conversation, and his partner called and said, we're doing this animated series. We want you to do some voices on it. And I said, I don't think so. It doesn't sound... I never want
0: to... Why not? You're narcissistic, you have to have your face on?
1: Yeah.
0: Okay.
1: Yeah.
0: That's kind
1: and
0: of
1: also, cartoon shows are usually done in this very industrial process where you go in and line 57, I don't think so. Line 92, oh, look out. But there's no context and no interplay between the actors. And they said, no, we're going to do it like a real show. Everybody's going to be there and it'll be... So finally, I said, yeah, and that's how it started.
0: So how did the first character start? Was it in the script? Or?
1: Yeah, they just gave me a script with a description. Mr. Burns is a evil manager of the nuclear power plant.
0: And where do you find the voice?
1: Total leap, total intuitive leap.
0: So the line coming and out it comes?
1: No drawing
0: right.
1: Beforehand. We saw the way the characters looked 8 months after we started doing the show. So it was just, maybe it sounds like this. Well, I guess he'll sound like this now. And I figured, you know, if they want me to change, they'll tell me to stop. And if they don't tell me to stop, I'll be here 21 years
0: later.
1: Did
0: you think it would go on? How many years?
1: Oh, come on. The Fox Network.
0: Don't start on them.
1: The Fox Network in the United States, when we started, was on what was called the UHF band, which was a higher frequency band that cheesy television stations were on, and a lot of people needed to attach a wire coat hanger to their television to be able to see that band because your normal antenna didn't receive it. So nobody thought that network would be around 20, you know, they wouldn't be making wire coat hangers 21 years later, let alone our show. So no, it's a total fluke.
0: I mean, do you feel when I introduce you now, I say, oh, he's in The Simpsons. Do you like that that's how you're known or you don't like it?
1: No, if you're part of something that's known around the world, you better be grateful for it, you know.
0: Then why are you so, you know, sometimes when I talk about The Simpsons with you, you snarl.
1: It's your delivery. Because I think most people assume that we are working from, a lot of animation works from people seeing the drawings or people seeing the actual animation. And our stuff always comes first, so we do our performances.
0: Can you call it in wherever you are? Because I was with you once and you just pick up the phone and can call it in.
1: You don't call it in. You go to a studio.
0: I was with you.
1: You go to a studio.
0: Please. We were in California. You picked up the phone and you called in Mr. Burns.
1: No, no. You can't do it over the phone.
0: Oh, I'm not supposed to say that?
1: No, it's true. No.
0: Maybe I hallucinated. My children were laughing.
1: Oh, no. You never hallucinate.
0: Okay. Not on this medication.
1: No.
0: You knew me on other medications.
1: This is the good stuff. No, you have to go into a studio. You have to go into a professional operation.
0: Harry, I swear to God.
1: I know you, but you're swearing to God, but you thought until we proved it to you that you'd called me yesterday.
0: Okay.
1: No, we can do it from remote studios, but the point I was making before I was rudely interrupted was that our performances precede the animation in every case. Both the invention of the characters and the acting that we do, the animators listen to us and get their cues from our performance.
0: I mean, where'd you start, you know, when you started?
1: When I was a kid, I was...
0: Because I know that Mel Blanc did...
1: He did over the phone, too.
0: Mel Blanc did the voices for Bugs Bunny.
1: Yes.
0: And
1: he did all the Looney Tunes voices.
0: Was he your mentor in the beginning?
1: He was... When I was working on the Jack Benny program as a child...
0: Do they know who Jack Benny is?
1: He was one of the great American comedians of an earlier generation. Mel Blanc was a character actor on the Jack Benny show. He had a kid my age, and so when I'd come and sit down and be part of that cast every once in a while, he would be sort of, you know, like a surrogate father to me.
0: And
1: not like Michael Jackson, but, you know, just nice.
0: You were born in your own mother's stomach.
1: That's right.
0: Yeah, not in his left cheek.
1: That's right. But it wasn't like he was telling me how to do voices or anything. No.
0: You actually on the Jack Benny Show as a family member? I mean, I don't remember you.
1: Not as a family member. I would be like, Jack Benny had...
0: What did you do?
1: He had this thing called...
0: No, I know what he had, but who were you?
1: Well, you have to know what he had to know what I did. He had this... Part of his thing was that he lived in Beverly Hills, and he was like a leader of a Boy Scout troop from time to time that was called the Beverly Hills Beavers. These were more innocent times. And I was one of the Beavers.
0: Were you?
1: Yes.
0: What's it like to be a child star at that time?
1: I mean, I wasn't a star. I
0: was
1: a working actor.
0: Was it the time of
1: Shirley
0: Temple? When was it here? Or were you post-Temple?
1: I was severely post-Temple.
0: Okay.
1: Yeah.
0: But, I mean, that's kind of a great thing to suddenly be a child star, isn't it? I mean, your mother was an immigrant, and kid is a child star.
1: I was a child actor. I wasn't a child star. That's why I'm a sane grown-up.
0: Right. Yes. How long did you stay on The Benny Show, and then what was break between... And then did it keep rolling on?
1: I mean, no, I retired from show business.
0: Oh. Was everybody weeping at your
1: farewell? Yeah, I got a gold Mickey Mouse watch at the age of 15.
0: And then you went on to do school?
1: School, university. Yeah. I was going to be a serious grown-up and fancied that I'd be in politics or government.
0: Is that what you wanted to be?
1: Or journalism or teach school, yeah.
0: Because you went to Harvard. I always like to throw that in.
1: I went to Harvard for a year. I threw that
0: baby out first.
1: Yeah, you did.
0: Yeah, so you're smart.
1: I was smart enough to get out of Harvard.
0: How long did you stay?
1: 1 year.
0: Right. And then why? What
1: hated it. Hated it. I'm a West Coast person, and the whole East Coast thing didn't entrance me at that time.
0: So did you ever think comedian would be on the list of what you want to do?
1: No, not until I had gone through my list of other things.
0: Well, what else was there? Okay, so politician.
1: I worked at Newsweek magazine. I worked in journalism for a while. Got shot at.
0: Okay, so cut to when you're funny.
1: Okay.
0: Yeah. We haven't got all day.
1: There was a radio program that had just started in Los Angeles that was on three times a day making fun of the news. I sent in a tape to be part of that. I was very nervous. I left the tape on the receptionist desk. This was in Pasadena. And by the time I'd driven home, there was a message on my answering machine saying, can you come to work tomorrow?
0: Oh, wow.
1: Yeah. And that was it.
0: And then who was president? Who were you?
1: Lyndon Johnson was president. We helped get him out. And then it was the great, great gravy days of Nixon, you know.
0: Who's better for your voice?
1: Oh,
0: who
1: Nixon.
0: Nixon. Can we have a little Nixon?
2: Well, you know, the people in the milk business, of course, they say it's easy to get people to fall asleep with milk. It doesn't have to be lukewarm, you know. It could be warm. It could be cold, but helps you sleep.
0: Yeah.
1: This is actually a scene that I heard where he was having a meeting with milk lobbyists. Seriously. And it's on one of the Nixon tapes. And it's right in the middle of a scandal involving the dairy industry. And he just troops them in there and gives them a 20-minute lecture on how they should sell milk as a sleep aid. That's why I love Nixon. He's always surprising.
0: Were you
1: always
0: sad crazy. To see him go?
1: I was very sad to see him go. There's a wonderful tape of him just before he resigns the presidency. And he's like the least adept guy at small talk that has ever had a career in politics. You know, hated people, hated being around people. And so what does he do when he's just about to leave the presidency, the most humiliating moment in his public career? He comes into the room and does jokes with the crew. So it's like, any Secret Service in the room? out. Get out right now. Don't want him in. Oh, you have to be here? Just kidding. And the crew is just silently slack-jawed at this whole thing. You know, it's amazing.
0: That's
1: I'm a huge fan of Nixon's. I have a Nixon project that I'm trying to get on TV right now, as a matter of fact.
0: Which is
1: tapes of him, you know, from the tapes, but stuff just revealing what a crazy-ass guy he is. You know, not about Watergate, not about Vietnam, but just one of the craziest individuals ever to have power over the entire world.
0: What do you mean? You're cutting together tapes?
1: No, I would perform them, but the scripts would be from the actual tapes.
0: From things he actually said?
1: Yeah, and the conceit would be he didn't just put microphones in there, he put cameras.
0: Oh, that's fantastic.
1: Yeah.
0: So
1: watch for that.
0: Is that what Le Show is? Because he has a show, a radio show that's been going on since 1983. Is that what you're doing? Is that kind of satire on the
1: show? I do topical comedy on it because I don't like to do stand-up. So it's a place for me to work out characters and do things. I do have this thing that I do there, which is after Nixon died, I thought, no, I shouldn't give him up. So I imagined two things. One, that there is a place called heaven. And two, that Nixon got into it. And three, that he's still taping. So these are tapes of Nixon in heaven. So I do that from time to time.
0: So who was your best target?
1: You know, George W. Bush was hard to let go of. No matter what else was going on, you could always mangle the English language deliciously with him.
0: Can we have a little flavor?
1: Well, you know, I'm sort of... preaching to the chorus girls here, but say something like that, you know. So while you're on your way to some really savvy, sharp political statement and savaging, you could always put in a malapropism that was amusing. But I must say, Obama's tough.
0: I know. Can you do him?
1: Well, I'm not going to do him now.
0: You're working on him.
1: No, I'm working on him. I do him every once in a while on the show, but it's a work in progress. It's tough. Because I don't quite understand who he thinks he is yet. You know, I think I knew what the story of George W. Bush was.
0: The story of George W.? We'd all like to know.
1: He was avenging the pain that his father had inflicted on him for his whole life.
0: And that helps you do a voice.
1: It helps you kind of write him and then do him from there, yeah.
0: What if you're wrong?
1: Well, I've had a good time.
0: Who did you write for? I mean, was it Saturday Night Live? Was that the first time you wrote comedy?
1: Yeah, I wrote and performed on Saturday Night Live, but you couldn't tell by watching the show.
0: No, I know, but you replaced Belushi and Aykroyd.
1: Yeah. Well, no, I didn't. I replaced them in the payroll.
0: What does that mean?
1: It meant that I wasn't on the air very much, but they hired me to come work there and said you were replacing these guys. And I would show up and write things and be in rehearsals. And then the first week I watched the show, and A, I wasn't on it, and B, they didn't say my name in the opening credits. And then I went out for a beer with Billy Murray the third week, and I said, you know, this is a little weird. And he says, well, they told us you were being hired as a writer. They didn't tell us you were part of the cast. So it was like now House of Mirrors developing and very Kafkaesque.
0: Did you ever get on? Yeah.
1: I got on, yeah. Eventually.
0: Did they know? When was Spinal Tap born?
1: In 1979. Christopher Guest and I and Rob Reiner were among the people who were doing a TV show that was a pilot for a series. And it was basically a very simple idea. You're just watching here's a guy in a chair with a remote, and you're watching what he's watching on TV. And so we made up this band that was on a late night kind of music show. And that was where Spinal Tap really started.
0: When did you call it Spinal Tap?
1: Michael still has a little napkin that we were writing all the different names of
0: what were the other names?
1: I don't remember, but I remember that Spinal Tap was originally spelled with a Y.
0: How did we get the characters?
1: We wrote a song and we performed it on the show called Rock and Roll Nightmare. And we performed on the show, but we didn't have the characters' names yet. And then after we did the show, we thought, you know, that was fun. We should do more of that. So we got a little deal to write a screenplay. And then we sat and wrote.
0: Was there a script?
1: We never did the script because we realized we couldn't make it feel like a documentary. The reason it was improvised is because we wanted it to feel like a documentary. We didn't set out to make it.
0: Yeah, but the people
1: movie.
0: Who gave you the money, weren't the blank pages throwing them a little bit?
1: There was stuff on the pages.
0: Oh, okay, good.
1: There just wasn't dialogue.
0: We will say something funny.
1: Yeah,
0: will make you laugh.
1: We wrote a scene-by-scene breakdown of the story. We just didn't have dialogue in it. But
0: where did you find Derek Smalls? Where did he come from?
1: He came from deep within, darling.
0: Yeah.
1: It was just, you know, each of us kind of made up our own character, and it was a mixture of people that we'd seen or known in rock and roll.
0: Who was Derek based on then?
1: Every bass player I'd ever seen.
0: All right.
1: You know, there's a little bit of Lemmy in there.
0: Definitely.
1: You know, there's a whole bunch of guys, and there's a little bit of the bass player from Saxon, because I went on the road for a few dates with Saxon, just standing in the wings, watching them perform. This was right before we shot the movie, and I just I just wanted to cop some moves.
0: So did you know how good this was while you were doing it? Because I would assume you'd, if you're making each other laugh, you know you've got something.
1: We were making each other laugh.
0: You weren't?
1: No, it was like 25 days shooting schedule. We're hell-bent to just get the thing done. The only time we were really laughing was when Fred Willard came to be the guy from the at the Air Force base.
2: Yeah, you know, I my hair's a little long and back too, but you know, just endless parade of stuff that he was doing. I can't remember or do half of it, but that's when the ribs started really hurting was that day.
0: Did people think this was serious?
1: Yeah.
0: Who?
1: Yeah. Liam Gallagher.
0: No.
1: Oh yeah.
0: Get out of here.
1: He's notorious.
0: So you thought, what kind of crap band is this?
1: Huh? Yeah. Yeah, the first people who saw it said, why didn't they make a movie about a good band?
0: Oh, no.
1: Yeah.
0: He didn't get it.
1: That's what we understand, yeah. And a lot of people in rock and roll would say, you know, I couldn't watch that movie. It just reminded me of my life. So the very eve of its release, an executive at this company said to us, guys, don't you think you have to wink to let the audience know you're kidding in the first 30
0: seconds. Oh, get out of here.
1: Literally
0: get
1: said those words.
0: Get out of here.
1: And, you know, we said, no, we don't. Thanks. Then won't be winking. Because they were so scared that the audience would think it was a real... You know, we thought if 1/20th of the audience thinks it's real, and that, then we've succeeded, you know?
0: How old is that now?
1: 25 years.
0: Wow. Didn't you say that you got Depends to be your sponsor?
1: No, we made up an adult diaper when we played Carnegie Hall. I think it was called Amends or something like that. But we made up an adult diaper sponsor, and we had a banner that we put over the stage that said, wet is good, dry is better. And we played Carnegie Hall.
0: No, but you also, didn't you tell me you had a banner that said Rock with Confidence?
1: And the other one was Rock with Confidence.
0: That is correct. Lines.
1: And so we're about to play Carnegie Hall, and it's New York, you know, and everything's tough in New York. And they come over to us and say, you can't hang that banner on the stage. We say, why not? He said, because you can't have commercial sponsorship at Carnegie Hall. It's against the rules. We said, but no, you don't understand. That's not real. They said, no, you don't understand. You can't have it on the stage. So we couldn't have it on the stage.
0: Then Mighty Wind.
1: Mm-hmm.
0: Was that how soon after Spinal Tap?
1: Oh, God, that was
0: Mighty Wind?
1: That was a long time after. But we started The Folksman.
0: I love The Folksman. I mean, did you think we got to break this Spinal Tap thing? And so that's the next onslaught?
1: No, what happened was we were doing an interview right when Spinal Tap came out for Rolling Stone. And they said, well, what's next for you guys? And Michael, I think, just out of the blue said, oh, maybe we'll do a folk band. And then I'm on Saturday Night Live, Chris is on Saturday Night Live, Michael is co-hosting, and we say to each other, let's do a sketch about that. Let's do that. So we made up this band that was reuniting after years and did a sketch on Saturday Night Live.
0: That's what I love, the subtlety, you know, that line you're walking?
1: Yeah, that line sometimes gets a little uncomfortable. This Carnegie Hall date that we did, we were actually opening for ourselves. So the headline
0: like
1: act...
0: eating your young.
1: Yeah, the headline act was Spinal Tap. The opening act was The Folksman. And it was fun until we got... we did that on a little tour, and it was fun until we got back to New York to the Beacon Theater, and they forgot to tell the audience that there was an opening act at all. And so we come out as The Folksman.
0: I'll come there.
1: It's tap, tap, tap, tap, tap, tap. The audience is going. And we're trapped in our...
0: in your short sleeves.
1: In our short sleeves.
0: In your goatees.
1: And our bald heads.
0: Yeah.
1: And our goatees. And we can't break character to say, no, no, no, we're the people you like. So we're making fun of the idea of an inappropriate band opening for a rock band and actually having exactly the level of humiliation and mortification that that band would have. And exactly the sweat stains in the T-shirts, you know. So sometimes it gets a little dangerous.
0: Couldn't you just wink at the audience?
1: No.
0: But the other thing that I don't know if they know about this art exhibition that you do here, where Harry gets Tate. Well, explain it to him.
1: It started as a hobby, turned into obsession, yeah. Then into a mental illness, and finally,
0: now it's an art exhibit.
1: Finally, an art exhibit. I was working at NBC, and I would see all the feeds coming in of people waiting to go on television, and I realized we are living in a time when this behavior, just people sitting waiting to go on television, is being documented. There's a camera, there's lights, and I started getting access to this material. So I put it into various shows, and there's one that's sort of touring. It just was in Valencia last year. It was of the presidential candidates in the United States and the TV pundits. And I have a room full of these screens, so that basically it looks like real time. They're looking out at you. You're looking back at them. It gets very eerie and very weird and funny, I hope.
0: Who's the guy that you...
1: John Edwards. He was the Democratic presidential candidate in 2004. He tried to run again in 2008. And I had this piece of footage of John Edwards waiting to go on television, who spends about 10 minutes on camera just flicking his hair, looking into the monitor to make sure his hair is absolutely perfect. And that piece of footage was in my last show, was in 2004, called FaceTime. And it got on the internet, and somebody put music to it, specifically I Feel Pretty from My Fair Lady. And that was the end of his presidential career. So that's about the only instance where I can say that satire has actually had an effect on the political world. I actually got a guy out of the presidential race.
0: So you have like Bush is waiting there, Nixon's waiting there. Who's in the room?
1: In the most recent one, Obama, Hillary Clinton.
0: Just waiting.
1: Just sitting, waiting, looking at the, Joe Biden, the current vice president, who actually is eating a breakfast Danish. but just human behavior. And it's just, you know, television was supposed to be a visual medium, and yet basically so much of the time it's just radio, just people yakking with a picture attached, you know. And you find that you look at these people really differently if they're not yakking at you. You start noticing who they are and how they behave. And that's sort of what I find interesting about it.
0: So who have you, you know, really gotten into the lower depths with?
1: Yeah, Henry Kissinger is in this exhibit.
0: What does it tell you about Henry just sitting there?
1: Well, here's the thing, Rube. I tend not to interpret it for people. One of the things that I like about the art space is that, you know, in comedy we kind of have to come up with the goods and know what we're talking about and have a kind of something in mind. And in the art thing, you can just say, well, here it is. You figure it out. You know? Here's why it's interesting.
0: That's why they get away with murder.
1: That's right. That's why you can have guys putting, you know, frozen corpses in a museum. You know?
0: Why didn't we think of it?
1: Why didn't we?
0: I know. Are you kind of bitter, do you find?
1: I'm always bitter.
0: Yeah.
1: I was born bitter.
0: But are you getting more bitter?
1: No, no.
0: Less?
1: Don't you find
0: that... You still look bitter.
1: Do
0: I? Not now, but you know, I can...
1: In regular life.
0: Would you be raging anyway, but nothing bad happened, you know?
1: No, no, I've mellowed. It certainly does underlie what makes me laugh, you know. It's like first I get angry at something and then I make fun of it.
0: Yeah, you know? It's like a Tourette's.
1: Well, it's, you know, whether it's...
0: Do you have to be angry to be funny?
1: Well, it's whether it's stupid commercials or stupid presidents. It has to sort of get under my skin in a certain way. People that I want to make fun of are normally people who have irritated me on television in one way or another, either by the way they talk or by what they do, you know. It's very hard for me. There's only a couple people I've ever done impersonations of whom I actually like, you know, and that's difficult for me because...
0: So when you start imitating me, it's time to go?
1: Mm-hmm. It's time to change. It's time to fix something.
0: I know that you really love bad musicals.
1: Yes.
0: That you're a connoisseur of
1: them. Yes,
0: yes. Give us some of your top favorites.
1: Anthony Newley as Chaplin. Anthony Newley as Chaplin.
0: And why?
1: I saw this show three times. Each time it got stripped down. It was like watch that that thing in Monty Python where the hands, the arms go and then the legs. Each time I saw the show, parts of it had been stripped away. But it's... what I like to think of as its classic incarnation, which was in Los Angeles. It starts out with a beautiful street scene of Soho, and by the time it gets to Houston, which was the third place I saw it, Soho was sort of painted on like tissue paper that, you know, waved in the wind. In Los Angeles, the second act starts with Stan Laurel digging up Charlie Chaplin's grave, which is peculiar only because Stan Laurel predeceased Charlie Chaplin. and then it, the Act Two climax is when Charlie Chaplin is being deported from America for his romantic activities, romantic proclivities, I should say. It, again,
0: it's what?
1: I'm jet lagged. Sorry.
0: Oh, sorry. I thought you had a stroke.
1: No.
0: Went down.
1: No, I'm just trying to remember who I was talking about.
0: You were talking about Anthony Newley.
1: Anthony Newley, yeah,
0: I never thought
1: this would
0: happen.
1: I could not recall Anthony Newley for a moment. Sorry. So it's Anthony.
0: Lucky I'm listening.
1: Thank you. So it's Anthony Newley playing Chaplin. He's on the deck of the Queen Mary being deported from New York. And so you see the Statue of Liberty going by him. And he sings, "Thank you for the walking papers, lady with the torch." And I'm just, I cannot believe I'm watching this. So that's one of my favorites.
0: Did Anthony Newley ever think, why is this guy stalking me?
1: You know, when we got to Houston, and it was the third time I saw it, and I was with Paul Schaefer, who's the musical director of the David Letterman show, and so he had to go backstage to say hello, and we can't say we've been watching the show three times. So let's just say, hey, we're in Houston, we're making a movie, we just happen to be here. And Newley said one of the great lines that I've ever heard in response. He said, "Tonight you've seen an animal which is not yet tame." And I didn't say, yeah, but it was less tame in Los Angeles. And then the show never went any further, unfortunately. So it's only in my memory now.
0: You just watched the death.
1: Yeah.
0: I don't know what else to ask.
1: Ruby, this has been a wonderful experience talking to you.
0: It's been even more of a pleasure for me.
1: Oh, thank you so much.
0: But I'm so glad we're not dating anymore. I see why it ended.
1: Oh.
0: Yeah. No, I can't. I'm a little bit bitter.
1: How was I? Was I a 5?
0: You were a 10.
1: Whoa.
0: Yeah.
1: Yeah, baby.
0: Go, baby. Okay, thank you very much. Harry Shearer.
1: Thanks, Ruby Wax.

0: Hello, hi, I'm Ruby Wax. Welcome to Chain Reaction. I'm here with somebody who does the voice in The Simpsons. Well, actually, 21 voices. He plays Derek Smalls in Spinal Tap. But the most important thing is I dated him about 200 years ago. So please welcome Harry Shearer.
1: Thank you.
0: Can I ask the most important question?
2: Absolutely.
0: As a date,
2: yeah.
0: Could you rate me between, let's say, 1 and 10 being really excellent?
2: Could I?
0: Yeah.
2: Yeah, I could.
0: Okay.

0: Inside every Cape plum, there's a nice clean stone asking to be let out. There's a very sweet sound to Cape plums when you have them for afters.
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2: Hold it. 15 seconds from now, you'll see the picture he just took. 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With the Polaroid Land camera, you get bright, sharp pictures in 15 seconds. 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
2: Back to the comedy series in which Jason Slater has woken up in the year 1834, not 2003. When the future Queen of England, a certain Princess Victoria, comes to visit, Jason's new invention changes the course of history.
3: By Jim Poyser. Episode 6, Victorian Principles.
4: Flippin' heck, Ned. How much longer must I be stuck in the year 1834? How much longer?
3: Look on the bright side, sir. It won't be 1834 forever. It'll be next year before too long. 1836.
4: 5, Ned.
3: Maths isn't my strong point, sir.
4: Do you actually have a strong point?
3: Not really, sir, no.
4: Don't you see 1835 is just as bad, Ned? 18 anything is bad. 2003 is where I want to be. It's my home.
3: It'll come along soon enough, sir. It's only another, 2003 minus 1834 is a fifth, it can't be all that long.
4: It's 170 years, Ned.
3: Is that a lot?
4: It's an awful lot. Even if I live another 50 years, it'll still only be the 1880s.
3: And I bet they'll be pretty advanced, sir.
4: Advanced? They won't even have organised football into a proper league by then.
3: I wish you'd stop harping on about football. Any idiot could tell you that the game of the future is shindy.
4: Any idiot or just you?
3: Any of us idiots would tell you. So, what kind of things do you have in 2003, then?
4: All sorts of things. Cars.
3: Cars?
4: Yeah, cars.
3: And what are cars?
4: They're like horse-drawn carriages, but they're not horse-drawn.
3: How does it move?
4: Using an engine.
3: Well, why don't you just build one of them?
4: I don't know how to. I'm an English teacher. I don't know how to make complicated things like that. Cars, computers, planes.
3: What's a plane, sir?
4: A plane is a vast metal flying machine that can take you abroad very fast.
3: Oh, I wouldn't like that. They have some very funny ways on the continent. And we're at war with most of them.
4: Yeah, but you could have a nice holiday.
3: What's a holiday?
4: What, have you never had a few days off, Ned?
3: Never once in my entire life.
4: Well, if you ever do, that's called a holiday. And a lot of people where I come from choose to take their holidays abroad.
3: Why?
4: The weather's nicer.
3: What? Nicer than here in Northern England? Is that possible?
4: Believe it or not, yes. There's lots of sunshine. You can get a tan.
3: Yeah, but what's the point in getting a tan if you end up getting shot dead by a crack squad of Napoleonic dragoons?
4: But anyway, I can't build a plane, so what's the use fantasizing about it?
3: Why couldn't you build a plane?
4: Well, what am I going to use to fashion 100,000 tons of industrial steel, Ned? The bloody mangle?
3: Yeah, fair enough. I know, sir. You've been an English teacher and all. Could you not write a book?
4: What kind of book?
3: Well, I don't know. Never having read one on account of being unable to read. But, well, there must be lots of famous books written between now and your time.
4: Yes, and?
3: Well, couldn't you just write one of them and get famous?
4: And why would I want to do that?
3: Well, it might be a laugh for a start. And, a good entree with the ladies. And you might go down in history books as a great writer.
4: Yes. I'd rather like the sound of that, Ned. Maybe you're onto something.
3: Or you could just forget all about books and focus on shinty.
4: Ned?
3: Yeah?
4: Stop going on about shinty, will you?
3: Okay, then.
5: Tarquin, good day to you, sir.
6: Good day to you, Father.
7: Henry?
8: Hello there, brother.
7: Tell me, has anyone read any good books lately?
5: Books? You must be joking. I've got better things to do with my life than sit on my arse reading books.
7: Like what?
5: Sit on my arse drinking and smoking.
7: And Henry?
8: No, I'm with him, I'm afraid. I read all the two or three books I'm ever going to bother with at school.
7: And what were they?
8: Oh, I can't remember now. There was one about a lot of religious people.
7: The Bible?
8: Yes, yes, that was the one. Can't say I read it all that closely. I like the bit about the flood.
7: Noah's Ark?
8: Yes. Thing is, how would all those animals survive afterwards if he only took one in of each sort?
7: Two. He took two in of each.
8: Oh, did he? Like I said, I didn't read it all that closely.
7: How about Jane Austen?
8: No, I don't think he took her into the Ark.
7: No, I mean, have you read any of her books?
5: No, God! Oh, your late mother was always trying to get me to read her. Got halfway through Sense and Sensibility, was so bored I felt like topping myself.
8: Hear, hear.
5: Now, if she'd called it Sense and a load of bare-breasted French dancing girls, I might have given it a chance.
7: I think she did toy with that title. So you've heard of Jane Austen, then. How about Charles Dickens?
8: What? Charlie Dickens? I was at school with him.
7: And is he now a famous author?
8: No, is he heck? No, no, he's a poultry farmer in Knutsford. Always fascinated by poultry he was, yes, even as a schoolboy. In fact, he used to call him Poultry Dickens, you know, like a nickname.
7: Not Chickens Dickens.
8: Oh, yes, I suppose that would have been better, wouldn't it?
5: Can we stop talking about books now? My head's starting to hurt.
7: I thought we were talking about chickens.
5: Well, that's just as bad. The fact is, I have something I want to tell you.
8: Oh, you haven't been getting the scullery maid pregnant again, have you?
5: That was a one-off.
8: Both times,
5: All right, it was a two-off. But that was many years ago. Your dear mother was still alive.
8: Yes, and how felicitous that the good Lord spared her to see it.
5: Anyway, the news is we have a visitor.
7: Ah, who?
5: You remember the late Duke of Kent?
8: Was he the one who always turned up ages after everyone else?
5: Indeed, hence the name, which we still use now, even after his death.
7: So, presumably, it's not him coming?
5: No. Even if it was, we'd probably have left by the time he got here. It's his daughter, Victoria. Or should I say, Princess Victoria.
8: Oh!
5: Yes, and get this. Unless William IV can get Adelaide of Saxe-Meiningen up the spout, Victoria's likely to be the next queen.
7: What? You mean Queen Victoria?
5: I imagine that's what they'll call Victoria if she becomes queen, yes.
7: The Queen Victoria?
5: They probably won't call her that.
7: Blimey. This is a coup. What's she doing coming in?
5: Oh, she's on her way up to Balmoral for the holiday.
7: What holiday?
5: I think it's called Her Life.
7: Yeah. So, have you met her before?
5: No, oh, when she was a little girl. She's 18 now.
7: And yet highly moral and high principled, I have no doubts.
5: What makes you say that?
7: I don't know, just a hunch.
5: We are not amused.
8: Are you all right, brother?
7: Yeah, I'm fine. Queen Victoria, who'd have thought it?
5: Thing is, she'll be expecting a decent welcoming party.
8: Oh, time to get your checkbook out again then, Dad?
5: Yes. Thing is, got a bit of a cash flow problem.
8: Yes, well, you always seem to have enough for French dancing girls.
5: You see, the trouble is, son, I never actually do have quite enough. Anyway, I'm not sure French dancing girls are entirely appropriate for a princess, particularly if she's as modest as your brother says.
7: So what are you going to do then?
5: Well, I thought maybe something a little more homespun.
8: Oh, no. No, no, no. You're not thinking what I'm thinking.
5: Yes, I am.
8: No, you're not.
5: Yes, I am.
8: You're not.
5: I am.
8: What? Ned, Hoskins. He wants us to reform the band.
6: Yeah, Duke.
9: Oh, no.
6: What for?
8: The visit of Princess Victoria.
9: Is he trying to get us beheaded?
6: What band?
8: Well, while you were away in India, we formed a little musical trio at Father's behest.
9: Yes, and despite the fact the music we produce sounds like three cats being repeatedly punched in the face, his lordship insists we perform at every available opportunity.
6: If only he hadn't frittered away his entertainment budget on French dancing girls and was able to employ some proper musicians.
8: That's precisely what I said.
9: Oh, well, we better get on with it. We can't let royalty down.
7: Are you a bit old to be in a band, Hoskins?
9: I'm not. That old?
7: You're 91.
9: Yeah, well, look at that George Frederick Handel. He was still banging them out well into his dotage.
7: Didn't he drop dead at his last ever gig?
8: Second last, wasn't it?
9: Look, it's not me age that counts against me. It's my complete lack of talent. And I think that goes for all of us.
8: Yes, absolutely.
6: Right, you're not
8: yes.
6: wrong.
7: Well, what kind of stuff do you play, anyway?
8: Well, you name it, we'll crucify it. I think it was a Beethoven trio we ballsed up last time, wasn't it, boys?
7: Mm-hmm. Do you know what your problem is?
6: Yeah, we're not very good.
7: No, your problem is you lack confidence.
9: You would, if you were us.
7: Nah, that's all in the mind, that.
10: It isn't.
4: It is. You see, it's all about attitude. It's all about belief.
9: It's all about knowing which way round to hold the instrument.
4: That's just a detail. You guys work together as a unit, and Princess Victoria won't be disappointed.
9: Does that mean not allowing rehearsals to degenerate into a scrap?
4: Well, physical violence does tend to hamper successful teamwork.
3: That'd be tough in practice.
4: But worth it. You guys stick together as a unit, and it'll all work out for you.
10: Do you really think so?
4: I know it.
3: A unit?
4: A unit.
9: Right, so who's having the nice violin with the flowery carvings?
4: Well, obviously me.
3: Eh? You had it last time.
10: So?
3: Look, either I have it or I'm walking.
9: How come you get to have it? I should have it.
3: Yes, we have it.
10: I'm having it.
4: Remember, a unit.
9: Hello there, son. What are you up to?
11: I'm writing a book, Father.
9: Oh, dear. Well, don't expect me to read it. If the good Lord had expected us to read books...
11: What?
9: Eh?
11: If the good Lord had expected us to read books, what?
9: He'd have... built us a great big library.
11: What are you doing out in this wing of the house, anyway? You normally never come near my quarters.
9: Oh, just having a wander... reliving a few old memories. You know, I feel bad about those two scullery maids.
11: What, bad that you abused your position, went behind your wife's back?
9: No, bad that I stopped at two. Oh, there were dozens of them in the old days, all as cheeky as you like. Oh, not like now. With all the cutbacks since the Napoleonic Wars, it's like a ghost town.
11: Oh, well, you've still got 20,000 acres of land, a London townhouse and a peerage. Things could be a lot worse.
9: Oh, you see, son, in the old days, you wouldn't be stuck up here in your room writing a silly book. You'd be out and about, furtively impregnating the domestics.
11: Well, things move on. Anyway, it's not a silly book.
9: Oh, come on then, let's have a look. Oliver Twist by Jason Slater. Who's Jason Slater?
11: Oh, it's my nom de plume.
9: Doesn't sound very French to me. What's this book about, then?
11: It's about a poor boy born into a workhouse.
9: Ooh, don't go on to me about the poor. Maybe if they stopped drinking for 5 minutes...
11: Do you know how many jugs of claret we got through last night at dinner?
9: Well, I had 8, so I'd say between the 6 of us... 9?
11: Correct.
9: Well, it's a good job we're not poor, that's all I can say. It's expensive stuff, claret. So, what happens to this Oliver Twist in the end, then?
11: Yes, well, I'm trying to remember.
9: Remember?
11: No, not remember, obviously. Sorry. Because this is an entirely new story, the like of which has never been done before. Create, that was the word I was looking for.
9: Yes, well, don't coop yourself up here 24/7. Princess Victoria won't take it too kindly if you're not out front to fawn all over the moment she gets here.
11: Don't worry, Father, I've even got myself a little flag on a stick.
9: Is that the best you can come up with?
4: Bravo, gentlemen, bravo!
9: Splendid!
3: Topo!
10: Ned, I love that little twiddly bit you did in the rondo.
3: Thanks.
9: I'll second that.
10: Yes, and that arpeggio in the scherzo, Hoskins. First rate, absolutely first rate.
9: Thank you, sir. But I couldn't have done it without you. We're a team.
3: A unit.
10: Absolutely, a unit. it was a shame about that one little tiny error in the slow movement.
3: What error was that?
10: Oh, it was nothing. Nothing. Hardly worth mentioning, really.
9: Go on.
10: Oh, well, actually, Hoskins, I think it was your error. But it was nothing. Just a wrong note.
9: Wrong note? Well,
10: it was a couple of wrong notes, actually. You know, where the main tune comes back in.
9: A couple of wrong notes? Well, where were that, then?
10: Well, I just told
9: no,
10: you.
9: No, come on. What bar number?
3: Oh, lads, does it matter? We were great. What a unit.
9: Yeah, never mind all that. Show me where I made this so-called mistake.
10: Well, to be honest, Hoskins, there was no one place. There were several places.
9: What are you saying?
10: Well, I guess I'm saying you were making errors consistently.
9: You guess?
10: No, I am saying that.
9: Right,
3: come on, lads, leave it, eh?
9: No, no, it's started it now.
10: No, Hoskins, really, I've started nothing. I just think it's important we're honest with each other. And I honestly think you're a very, very poor musician.
9: Oh, with your bleeding Mozart, are you? The way you play that cello, I've heard more mellifluous sounds down the abattoir.
6: Lads, we've had a good night, let's not spoil it.
10: Oh, and you can be quiet and all that. Talk about tone deaf. The nice violin with the flowery carvings is completely wasted on you.
6: Yeah?
10: Yeah.
6: Well, he can have it back then.
10: Oh, say. No, you can have it back.
6: No, I ain't.
10: No, really, take it.
9: Oh, sir. I think you've knocked him out.
10: Princess Victoria. Let yourself in, did you?
12: Yeah, by poor welcoming party. What's going on here, anyway? Why's that man lying on the floor? Is he all right?
10: Oh, he's fine. Aren't you, Ned?
6: Yes, Your Highness. I'm in absolutely top tip, Nick.
12: Well, get up then. So, you're the band, are you? Aren't you all supposed to be gorgeous young bucks?
9: What are you saying?
12: I'm saying half the pleasure in having to sit through 4 hours of Haydn's piccolo concerto is ogling the rippling muscles and heaving chests of the musicians.
9: I can make my chest heave. You see?
12: You'll make me heave in a minute.
10: Are you saying we lack sex appeal?
12: Look at you. One man old enough to be my great-great-grandfather.
10: Oh, was that George II?
12: Yes.
10: Oh.
12: Another man who's only just conscious.
6: Oh, your head.
10: And me?
12: Well, you're not too bad. But you're not very cool, are you?
10: What do you mean?
12: Those trousers are a bit roomy for a start. Everyone's wearing them tight nowadays. And nankeen's so 1820s. You want to get yourself into some green velvet. And as for your waistcoat...
10: What's wrong with my waistcoat?
12: Call that embroidery.
9: Do you like my waistcoat?
12: At least it's got a bit of a pattern on it. Mm. What is that?
9: Actually, I think it's a bit of my breakfast.
12: You see, that's just not the kind of thing that gets a girl going.
10: Well, I thought you were supposed to be a right prude anyway. Well, that's what my brother reckoned.
12: No, I love men, me.
10: No, and yet we don't get a look in.
12: Get your trousers sorted out and I might think about it.
6: What about me, Your Highness?
12: Is that a bit of violin sticking out of your forehead?
6: Ow!
12: All right, Belport, what's going on here?
13: Hello. Have you met Tarquin, my other son?
14: Pleased to meet you.
12: Hello. I didn't realise you had such a fine-looking son, Belport. Listen. Are you Henry's brother, then?
14: Everyone seems to think so.
12: Because, frankly, we are not amused one little bit by his trousers. Roomy, to the point of self-indulgence, I'd say. But yours, very tight. Very fashionable.
14: Thanks.
12: A nice embroidery on your waistcoat. Very decorative.
14: It's a depiction of the recent massacre of the Turks at Khartoum.
12: How charming.
13: So, were you impressed with the band, Princess?
12: No, I was jolly well not impressed. A right blooming shower. I hope they get their act together in time for the dinner you're holding in my honour tonight.
13: Which dinner would that be?
12: The one you're holding in my honour.
13: No! Yes, of course! Psst. Tarquin. If you see Mrs. Cribbins, ask her how convenient it'd be to throw together a last-minute lavish banquet, would you?
14: Oh, props. Right, I'm back off to my study to work on my book.
12: Oh, going so soon?
14: I'm only going upstairs.
12: Well, I shall come with you. Perhaps you could show me to my bedroom. I could use a hand with my ditty box.
14: Oh, I bet you could. Oh, you mean that suitcase?
12: So, you're a budding writer. Very fancy.
14: Not as fancy as being a budding queen.
12: Yes, it is looking rather like I'll inherit the throne.
14: Adelaide of Saxe-Meiningen no nearer to getting up the duff, then?
12: No chance. Chastity is her middle name.
14: Hasn't she got a long enough name already?
12: Won't let King William touch her with a barge pole, apparently. Or with anything long and firm.
14: Anyway, here's your room. I really must be going.
12: Do you not want to come in and plump up my cushions?
14: I've got to get on with my book. I sent some pages to the publishers. They could get back to me any minute wanting more.
12: I want more, Tarquin. More than you could possibly imagine.
14: You really aren't like I thought you were going to be. Do you know that?
12: Just come in for a minute. Perhaps you could show me your magnum opus.
14: It's tempting, I'll admit, but there are certain things you don't know about me.
12: I'm keen to find out.
14: Doing it with you could change the course of history.
12: I like a man who's confident.
14: No, I mean, what about Prince Albert?
12: I've never been intimate with a Prince Albert. Not as far as I can remember, anyway.
14: But you will be. I can't get in the way of that. What about all your descendants? If I set foot in this room now, the 20th century might never see the likes of Prince Edward. It's tempting. But no, I must be strong, and so, Princess, I leave you.
12: Flipping heck.
15: Hey up, lads.
14: Blimey, that was a close shave.
7: What was?
14: That Princess Victoria's a bit of a one.
7: No, don't tell me she fancied you.
14: Ah,
7: typical. Some guys have all the luck.
14: Quite a lot of guys in her case. But what's the matter? You're looking miserable.
7: We are.
9: Very miserable.
14: How come?
6: We all hate each other.
7: Yes, and we've smashed our instruments up.
9: And if we don't get our act together for the future Queen, it'll be a one-way ticket to the big house. And I don't mean Hampton Court Palace. Mm.
14: You lads have really blown it, haven't you? Is this what I think it is?
7: Yeah, the nice violin.
6: With the flowery carvings.
7: Oh, what are we going to do, Tarkers? Can't you help us out?
14: How?
7: Well, I don't know. Princess Victoria likes you. Can you play a musical instrument?
14: Have you got any left?
9: I think there's a triangle in the box.
6: Oh, yeah, and a kazoo.
7: Oh, and that funny whistle.
14: You're taking a mickey. You can't play anything on these.
9: No, you youngsters, you don't know your born, do you? Give me a...
14: What's that supposed to be?
9: Say, Doc, the priest, that is.
14: Forget it, pal. Now, if you had an electric guitar, then I would seriously rock the house.
7: Eh?
14: Actually, I could probably cobble something together with this broken violin. Bit of wood here, stretch the strings there. Might be able to get some sort of guitar going.
7: What about the electric bit?
14: It's amazing what you can do with a bit of copper wire and a bucket of acid.
9: So you won't be needing the kazoo?
6: Oh, can I have it?
9: No way, it's mine.
7: No, actually, I think I want the kazoo.
9: No.
14: Unit! Unit! Ah, Hoskins, come in, come in. Witness the future.
9: That's what music's going to sound like in the future. I'm pretty glad I'm at death's door.
14: Yeah, well, it's not quite there yet. I'm not sure my bucket of acid's quite right, but the speaker's coming along okay.
9: Is that this box of apples?
14: No, that's a box of apples, mate. This one. Check it out.
9: Oh, sir, it's not right. It's the devil's music.
14: That's rock and roll, Hoskins.
9: Oh, well, I suppose you better carry on being a musician, since your literary career's going nowhere fast.
14: What do you mean?
9: A letter from your publishers. Thank you for your manuscript, but I am afraid we have to come back to you with a negative.
14: The sods. Why?
9: Your work shows a worrying similarity to a project currently in development by a very talented new artist, Mr. Charles Dickens. What? The chicken farmer?
14: No, different guy.
9: And we prefer his version of Oliver Twist, including, as it does, the character Fagin.
14: Damn! I knew I'd missed something out.
9: Good luck with future projects, which we would strongly urge you not to send to us.
14: Yes, all right, Hoskins, don't rub it in. Right, I'm going to focus on my music then. What do publishers know anyway? They gave Trollope a deal.
9: Ooh, I like a good Trollope.
14: Don't we all, Hoskins, don't we all? What time's this dinner?
9: 8.
14: Right, I've got 4 hours to get this baby sorted then. Pour a bit more hydrochloric in the bucket, will you?
12: Lord Belport.
5: Ah, Princess! Are you having a good time?
12: All right. Wasn't sure about the food.
5: Yes, sorry about that. Our cook was out for the night. We got her husband to deputize.
12: Was that the terrible crashing commotion I heard from the kitchen?
5: He does knock the odd pan over, but you must admit he does fantastic egg on toast.
12: I think perhaps egg somewhere in the vicinity of toast would be a more accurate name for it.
16: Lady!
12: What about the music? Is that your son just taking the stage?
5: Indeed it is.
12: God, I really fancy him.
16: Title, for those about to rock, We surrender you!
12: Look at his pants! They're just so tight! Oh, the whole thing just makes me want to... Or even better, scream! Scream like the excited girlie I am!

0: Hello.
1: Ooh, all right.
0: Is this backstage, then?
1: Yeah.
0: You were great.
1: Oh, thanks.
0: I like your pants. Can I touch them?
1: Look, I thought we'd been over this. It's a bad idea.
0: I've got a few bad ideas. Come on, I'm gagging for it.
1: Anyway, I've got to go back on for the second half in a minute.
0: Come on, just one little kiss.
1: What are you doing? Oh, get off me. Get off.
0: I know you musicians. Just ask the Leipzig Philharmonia.
1: What, all of them?
0: Just the string section.
1: You're a sex maniac, you are. Get off. Get off, I'll hit you with my guitar.
0: You wouldn't dare. I'm royalty.
1: Oh, my God. I've killed her. Wake up. Wake up. I've killed Queen Victoria. I've changed the course of history.
0: Oh.
1: Oh, thank the Lord for that. Victoria, wake up. You've had a nasty knock.
0: Who on earth are you? Get your hand off my bustle. I've never been so affronted in my life.
1: Sorry, I was just trying to get you to your feet.
0: Well, don't. I'm perfectly all right by myself. Now get me back to my seat.
1: So you don't want to touch my pants anymore?
0: Touch your pants? How dare you, sir? Is that some kind of joke?
1: Yeah, that's right. A joke.
0: Well, we are not amused.
2: So, Vicky, what do you reckon to these?
0: To what are you referring?
2: Well, my new kecks. Got them sent up from London. It's special velour plum squeezers made by Mr. Timkins of Savile Row.
0: I've never been so insulted in my life.
2: What did I do?
3: Ah, sir, you've not heard. The princess has had a blow on the head and it's transformed her entire personality.
2: Oh, well, that's just typical, isn't it? What am I supposed to do with these plum squeezers?
3: Well, you just have to try them out on another lady, sir. Princess Victoria now insists upon only the most modest trouser.
2: Ah, well, another 25 bob down the Swanee. Good job I've got more money than sense.
3: Oh, sir, your brother's coming back on to do more of his rock and roll. Look.
4: Come on, sir.

0: If I don't have something more to my taste, this instant I'll have the lot of you killed. So, come on. Who's going to oblige me?
1: She wants it, the Leipzig Philharmonia.
0: We heard that, yes. And we...
1: are not amused, I know.
0: Come on. I'm waiting.
2: Your Highness, I have an idea.
0: Well, let's hear it, man. And it better be good and wholesome and lacking in vulgarity.
2: Oh, yes, ma'am.

0: In 1834, Jason was played by Michael Begley, Ned by Joe Caffrey, and Lord Belport by Mark Chatterton. Henry was played by James Nickerson, Hoskins by Kenneth Allen Taylor, and Princess Victoria by Caroline Harding. Guitar solos were played by Paul Cargill. 1834 was written by Jim Poyser and directed in Manchester by Polly Thomas.
1: And as that was the last in the series of 1834, next week we begin a new series of 1835. A whole new year with a whole new set of characters.
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1: The nicest thing about the mint with a hole is that it's smooth and never crumbles. 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
0: I can't. 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

0: 20th Century Vampire by Joe Turner.
1: Oh. Eloise.
2: Oh, Wayne.
1: I love you, Eloise. Every gorgeous little bit of you.
2: Wayne?
1: Yeah?
2: Is that your hand on my bum?
1: Do you want me to stop?
2: No, I like it.
1: Mm. Oh, you taste so nice.
2: So do you. Salty. Meaty. Oh, I could just sink my teeth into that strong, manly neck. Mm. No! Stop it, that's enough.
1: What's the matter? I nearly fell off the sofa.
2: It's not right, something's wrong. This music...
1: It's romantic.
2: It's crap.
1: Oh, well, that's buggered the mood.
2: Sorry, Wayne, that's just how I feel.
1: I respect that, Eloise. And I respect you. But we've been courting for 6 weeks now. Are we ever going to have a shag? Pardon my French.
2: It's complicated, Wayne.
1: Actually, Eloise, it's not complicated at all. You see, the man and the woman love each other, so they go to bed, and the man puts his...
2: I know how to do it. I'm just not ready.
1: I don't want to put pressure on you, Eloise, but I'm busting. If we don't do it soon, I might explode.
2: I can see that, Wayne.
1: I'm at the mercy of my hormones.
2: Me too.
1: You have hormones too?
2: Of course I do.
1: What? The same urges, the same...

0: desires.
1: Look, Wayne, I want you, all right? I want you in the most primitive, bestial and sweaty way. I just need a little time to sort things out.
0: Oh, you're worth waiting for, Eloise. How about a cuddle?
1: Come here.
0: Oh, I'm so chuffed you have hormones too.
1: Oh, if you only knew what was really inside me. Oh,
0: I'd like to get to explore the outside first.
1: Oh, that's nice. Do it again.
2: Stand by, Dad. Flatmates home.
1: Debbie!
0: Oh!
2: Sorry, I didn't realise you were at it.
1: We were not at it.
2: Why not?
1: It's none of your bloody business.
2: Come on, Eloise. You've been going out for 6 weeks. You should have done it by now.
1: How do you know we haven't?
2: Well, look at Wayne's face. He's like a puppy waiting for a bone.
0: Sorry, Eloise. My face is an open book.
2: Besides, the walls are so thin in this flat, there's no way you could do it without me knowing.
1: All right. Just leave it.
2: So, what's the problem?
1: We haven't got a problem.
2: Have you got a problem, Wayne? Down below?
0: Oh, everything's fine on my undercarriage.
2: Let me get this right. Wayne loves Eloise. Eloise loves Wayne. Nature must take its course.
1: It's not that simple.
2: Yes, it is, Eloise. You see, the man and the woman love each other, so they go to bed and the man puts his...
1: I know how to do it! Lucretia! Are you in there?
3: Oh, Eloise. It's you.
2: It's midnight. How come you're still asleep?
3: I don't feel too good, Eloise. I've got a cold in my nose.
2: Oh, I can see. Sounds like a real stinker.
3: Oh, I'm confined to coughing with a hot water bottle and a Vicks vapor wrap until I can shake it off.
1: Frankly, I'm not surprised. It's bloody cold in this castle. And drafty. You could do with some double glazing.
3: I know, I know.
1: Well, you tuck yourself in and I'll fix your lemsip.
0: When I get that feeling, I get sexual healing.
4: No need to hack at that leg of lamb with so much venom, Wayne. It's already dead.
0: Sorry, Mr. Jenkins. I'm working out my frustrations.
4: A strapping lad like yourself shouldn't have frustrations, Wayne.
0: I'm a gentleman, Mr. Jenkins.
4: I'm glad to hear it, Wayne.
0: A gentleman is never indiscreet about affairs of the heart.
4: I see. Trouble in the bed department, is it?
0: How did you guess?
4: I don't know. Just looking at your face, it popped into my mind.
0: Oh, I'm going to have to start wearing a balaclava.
4: Hold on to your natural juices for as long as you can, Wayne. For once they've gone... They've gone forever.
0: But I have needs and urges, Mr. Jenkins.
4: So do I, Wayne.
0: Get away.
4: And I have but one piece of advice for you, Wayne. Cold showers and a good slapping with a bendy switch cools the ardour and does wonders for your circulation.
0: Hitting yourself with a stick. Doesn't that hurt?
4: Yes, but in a nice way.
1: There you go. Steaming hot. Oh, that should clear your passages.
3: Thank you.
1: You know... How you always said we could, talk about anything.
3: Yes?
1: I want to talk about sex.
3: I see. Birds and bees, Dives. What do you want to know?
1: I'm a bit confused.
3: I'll start at the beginning. You see, the man and the woman who love each other go to bed and the man puts
1: his... I know all of that.
3: So, what more do you need?
1: Every time Wayne and I are snogging, I get these feelings.
3: Oh, that's normal. You're a vampire, not a man.
1: But I don't know what sort of feelings they are. I don't know if I want to make passionate love to him or suck his blood.
3: The two impulses are very similar, except, of course, that the urge to drink the beautiful ruby red blood visits but once a month. And we can enjoy a good shag every day of the week.
1: What can I do?
3: You must listen to your heart, Eloise. It will tell you when the time is right for you.
1: Well, I hope it's worth all the fuss.
3: Physical love is a wondrous thing, especially if you can find a good man. I am proud to say that I have enjoyed the three greatest lovers of recent centuries. Casanova, Errol Flynn, and Paul Daniels.
1: Paul Daniels?
3: Yes. Only those who have loved him know how Paul Daniels can set the sheets on fire, move the earth, and make the wardrobe disappear. That Debbie McGee is a lucky woman.
1: Have you had many lovers, then?
3: A lady never counts.
1: Roughly?
3: 17,426. Something around there.
1: Bloody hell! Don't you worry about diseases.
3: My poor little naive vamp. There are these things called condoms. They're made out of rubber and the man sleeps one.
1: I know what condoms are.
3: How good is your Wayne at DIY?
1: Oh, very proficient, I should have thought.
3: I have an idea.
1: Good, I need every bit of help I can get.
3: It's time I had a holiday. 2 weeks caravanning in Transylvania could be just the thing I need to shake off this cold. And while I am away, you and Wayne could castle sit for me.
1: That's a brilliant idea.
3: Maybe a little time alone would help you to sort out your feelings. And if things don't get romantic, you could get him to fix the plumbing and fit some draft excluders.
1: When can you go?
3: Such a hurry to get rid of me and turn my gorgeous castle into a love shack.
0: If you don't mind me saying so, Lucretia, you've let this place get into a bit of a state.
3: Thank you, Wayne. Wet rattling chains are a weakness of mine. Beautiful, aren't they?
1: Have you got everything?
3: Passport, tickets, traveller's checks, packed lunch.
0: Bit of Artex and a feature fireplace. And this could be a really smart
3: thing. I think I've got everything. But is there anything else I need to tell you?
1: Well, I think I've got the idea now, Lucretia. The man loves the woman, so they go to bed and the man puts his...
3: The box!
1: The box? Well, that's a new one on me.
3: Listen carefully. This is very important. You see this dark oak box on the table with a jewel-encrusted cross on the top?
1: Yes.
3: Whatever you do, don't open it.
1: Lucretia, you're such a drama queen. Not the old Pandora's box cliché.
3: I'm deadly serious, Eloise. Under no circumstances open that box.
1: Why? What will happen?
3: I've no time to explain. Please respect ancient vampire law and leave the box alone.
1: All right, come on. Get a move on or you'll miss your coach.
3: I'm going.
0: Have a nice holiday, Lucretia.
1: Send us a postcard.
3: Have fun, lovebirds.
0: Alone at last.
1: 2 weeks in our own castle.
0: And so much DIY to do. I can't get no satisfaction, but I try.
1: Do you have to sing?
0: Well, it's compulsory. Federation of Master Builders, Rule 43.
1: Ah! Oh. What have you done?
0: Oh, I've nicked my thumb. Look, I'm bleeding.
1: Really? Oh, it's only a spot. You big crybaby.
0: I wonder if your aunt's got any plasters. Maybe in this dark oak box with a jewel-encrusted cross on top.
1: Don't touch that box!
0: Why not? It might be a first aid box.
1: Come here, wounded soldier. I'll kiss it better.
0: Oh, all right then. Mm. Eloise? Eloise? Mm. I think that should do the trick.
1: Mm. Oh, yeah. Better now?
0: Well, much. Look, no bleeding. In fact, no blood. Crikey, you've got some suck on you, Eloise. It's gone blue.
1: Don't worry, you'll soon get the colour back. Now, be honest. What do you think of this wallpaper I've chosen?
0: Are you sure Lucretia wants her bare castle walls adorned with flock wallpaper?
1: I am a woman of taste, Wayne. Besides, everybody loves flock wallpaper. It's timeless.
0: All right, you've convinced me. I'll just paste this strip. And we'll have it up in no time. Are you sure that step ladder's safe? You don't want to fall off?
1: Yeah, I've got it from home base.
0: It looks a bit rickety. Give it a shake.
1: Okay. Safe as always.
0: Finish pasting.
1: Right, I'll climb up the ladder. And you pass in that freshly pasted strip of paper.
0: I'm not sure about this step ladder.
1: I'll stop moaning and get on with it. Pass it up here.
0: There you go.
1: Oh, stretch, Wayne, I can't reach.
0: Careful, Eloise, you're overbalancing.
1: Don't be daft. I've nearly got it. Just lean a bit further over and...
0: Eloise, if you're going to... Eloise. Eloise, are you all right?
1: Oh, my head hurts.
0: First aid, that's what you need. Wait a minute. There's Lucretia's dark book first aid box with a jewel-encrusted cross on top.
1: Wayne, don't touch that box.
0: Don't be daft. This is an emergency. Maybe there's some bandages or a packet of aspirin in here.
1: No.
0: Ah, open sesame. Can you hear a whooshing sound, Eloise?
1: Wayne!
0: Eloise! There's no sign of medical supplies. Just a force 10 gale.
1: Shut the box, Wayne!
0: I'm trying, but it's bloody windy.
1: Get the lid closed!
0: I'm trying!
1: Wayne! Shut that box!
0: Rightio. Well, that was refreshing. How's your head? You took a nasty tumble.
1: Oh, I'm fine.
0: Sure?
1: I'll prove it by treating you to a slap-up pub lunch. Are you going to eat that pickle?
0: Oh, at least there's nothing wrong with your appetite.
1: You've hardly touched your ploughman's.
0: I'm not hungry. I feel sort of funny inside. I'll just nip to the lavvy.
1: Oh, would you get me another packet of smoky bacon?
0: Okay. You can have my cheese.
1: Great. Nothing like a good crack on the head to get your gastric juices flowing. I hope Wayne's all right. We'll never get the decorating done if he goes poorly on me.
5: So, at last we meet again.
1: Oh, your bag. That was quick. Did you remember me crisps?
5: I know nothing of these crisps.
1: I don't know what's wrong with you today, Wayne. You're bloody useless. Why are you talking in that silly accent?
5: Who is this Wayne?
1: Stop mucking about, Wayne.
5: I understand. This mortal body once belonged to a man called Wayne. My congratulations for Wayne. It is a fine body. I wonder if it is strong enough to smash this table.
1: What do you think you're playing at, Wayne?
5: You die today, Eloise. I'll be back.
1: Wayne!
0: What am I doing here? A minute ago, I was standing in the lavvy about to... Oh, bloody hell. Tackle tucked safely out of sight. Could have had an embarrassing moment there, Eloise. Hey, what have you done to that table?
1: It wasn't me, it was you.
0: Couldn't have been, I was in the toilet.
6: Oh, right, you two. Out. You're bored. I'll not have wanton violence in my pub. Come on your way.
0: I tell you, I didn't break the flaming table.
1: Well, if you didn't, who did?
5: I did.
1: So, you admit it?
5: I am a man of honour. I am the Burgermeister.
1: You're talking funny again, Wayne.
5: Free at last. You should never have locked me up, Eloise. 2 centuries in a small oak box has made me very stiff.
1: I hope this is a joke, Wayne.
5: I am not Wayne!
1: That wallpapering table cost us 15 quid at home base!
5: And now, it is firewood. Ready to fight, Eloise?
1: I haven't the foggiest idea what you're talking about.
5: You have grown stupid over the years, Eloise. This time, I shall win our duel and consign you to everlasting hell.
0: I did not smash that table.
1: Wayne, you're back.
0: What do you mean back? I haven't been... Oh, what have you done to the wallpapering table? That cost 15 quid at home base.
1: It wasn't me. Just shut up and listen. Remember when you opened that box?
0: It was empty.
1: I know this might sound a bit far-fetched, Wayne, but I have reason to believe that you have been possessed by an evil spirit.
0: Oh, that bonk on the head has affected you more than I thought.
1: Bonk on the head? Yeah, that's probably it.
5: You must accept the challenge of the Burgermeister. In 2 hours, we duel to the death. Hasta la vista, Eloise.
0: Perhaps you should have a lie down.
1: Yeah, maybe you're right. No, I've got a better idea. Why don't we make love?
0: Oh, what? Are you feeling all right?
1: I've never felt better, Wayne. Here, sit down while I stroke you.
0: Oh, I'm sitting. Oh, crikey, this must be my lucky day.
1: You do trust me, Wayne.
0: Yeah, of course I do.
1: It's just... I have this fantasy.
0: Oh, fantasy, eh?
1: Would you help me act out my fantasy?
0: yes, please. Do we get to wear costumes?
1: I have to tie you to this chair.
0: Hang on a minute. Tie me up.
1: And have my wicked, wicked way with you.
0: There's some rope over there by the bucket.
1: Perfect. I knew you'd be happy to help a hot girl fulfil her kinky desires.
0: Ooh, kinky.
1: First I tie you up, nice and tight.
0: No, that is tight.
1: So that you can't move a muscle.
0: I can't move, I can't breathe.
1: Good, I've got you now, Mr. Burgermeister.
0: Is this part of your fancy, Eloise?
1: Shut up, Wayne.
0: I like it, be firm with me.
1: Right, come out, Burgermeister, I'm ready for you now.
0: It's me, Burgermeister, take me now. I'm ready.
1: Shut it, Wayne!
0: This is a weird fantasy, Eloise.
5: You're so pathetic, Eloise. I could break these puny ropes as easily as freezing. 2 hours, Eloise. I hope you're ready to die.
0: So, when are you going to get kinky?
1: Oh, Wayne, I'm in big trouble.
0: You can't be. We haven't done anything yet.
1: We opened the box and now you're possessed by the evil Burgermeister who's going to kill me in 2 hours.
0: Is this the fantasy or is this real?
1: This is real!
0: Then untie me and I'll help you fight off the Burgermeister.
1: I can't do that. You are the Burgermeister.
0: Then I shall fight myself to protect you, Eloise.
1: Oh, don't be a pillock. I wish Lucretia was here.
3: Could someone help me with this bloody luggage?
1: Lucretia, you're back!
3: Oh, can you believe it? A strike at air traffic control. Transylvanian Airways, eh? I should have flown Virgin.
1: Lucretia, I've got a confession. We're in big trouble.
3: Too late, Eloise. I already know.
1: You do?
3: Yes. That flock wallpaper is disgusting. It'll have to come down.
1: We opened the box. You did what?
3: We opened the box. You stupid vamp. I take it that the Burgermeister has possessed Wayne.
1: That's right.
3: Well, there's no point tying me to a chair, Louise. He's much too strong for that.
0: It's worked so far. I can't move.
5: So, you're here too, Lucretia.
3: Yes, Burgermeister. I am Eloise's tutor and vampire guardian.
5: I have come for Eloise.
3: It was a mistake, Burgermeister. The box was opened by accident. Eloise has only known her true nature for 6 weeks.
5: I have been waiting for centuries.
3: I appeal to your sense of honor, Burgermeister. Postpone the challenge. Give your opponent time to prepare for the duel.
5: We fight today. Eloise will be dead before the sun sets.
1: Look, we should do something!
3: Very well. You leave me no choice.
1: We're putting that bucket on his head. Stop him.
3: No, but at least we won't have to look at his ugly face.
5: I'll be back.
7: What's going on? It's gone dark.
3: Don't panic, Wayne. There is a bucket on your head.
7: Well, that's all right, then.
3: Go to sleep, Wayne.
7: Okay.
1: Oh, I wish I could do that. Lucretia, you've got to help. What is happening?
3: We are in deep shit, Eloise. The Burgermeister is an excellent duelist.
1: But who is he? What is he?
3: An evil doppelganger. Every vampire has mortal enemy. Literally one mortal whose spirits enjoy eternal life with one purpose, to kill his vampire partner.
1: And mine is the Burgermeister.
3: During each incarnation, he must appear and challenge you to a duel. You name the place, he chooses the weapons. This is ancient vampire law.
1: Well, can't you do anything?
3: I was going to wait until you had trained in the arts of combat before telling you of the Burgermeister. Then you could choose your moment to face him.
1: Can't you help me fight him?
3: No.
1: Why not?
3: Ancient vampire law.
1: I'm getting a bit pissed off with ancient vampire law.
3: All I can do is help you choose the place and use your last hour to teach you all I can of dueling protocol. We must begin at once.
1: Attack me again.
3: That's it. Lunge and parry. The essence of fine cosplay.
1: I'm trying my best.
3: Extend.
1: Stretch.
3: Aim for the head or the heart.
1: Head or heart.
3: And remember, the best form of defense is attack.
1: Ha! Ow! That hurt!
3: The Burgermeister will not have protective rubber tips on his sword. You should have seen that coming.
1: I'll never get the hang of this.
3: Maybe you'll get lucky and he'll choose pistols.
8: Is he any good with a pistol?
3: The finest shot in all Austria.
8: Lucky me.
3: Have you chosen a venue for the duel?
8: What is the point? I don't stand a chance.
3: You must not give in, Eloise. You are young, you are strong, your reflexes are quick. And if you really believe it, you can beat the Burgermeister.
8: But he is an expert duelist. I couldn't even beat him with a co-op price gun.
5: This is your choice of place?
9: Yes.
5: What is it called?
9: The co-op. It's a supermarket.
5: Very well. I choose weapons. And it shall be pistols.
9: You play into my hands, Burgermeister.
5: What is that supposed to mean?
9: Nothing. Just trying to sound tough.
5: Choose your pistol. They are a matched pair.
9: Nice box. This one will do for me.
5: Very well.
9: No, hang on. Let me try the other one.
5: You must choose one pistol. Put one back.
9: I've got to compare them.
5: Just be careful. Each is loaded with one lead shot.
9: Just one?
5: I only need one.
9: You didn't bring any spare bullets?
5: Of course not. You're not tradition.
9: So what if I just shoot these two pistols into the air?
5: You won't. It would contradict the very essence of ancient vampire lore.
9: Ancient vampire what?
5: I suppose you think that's clever?
9: Well, no guns, no duel. Back in your box, old Burgermeister. See you in a few centuries.
5: This is not over, Eloise.
9: Yeah? What are you going to do about it?
5: Kill you with my bare hands.
9: You and whose army?
5: I need no army to crush you like a beetle underfoot.
9: You wouldn't hit me. I'm a girl.
5: Oh, no?
9: Ow! You bastard!
5: I think of you not as a girl, but as an agent of the devil in need of a good kicking.
9: Ow! Well, two can kick.
5: Oh!
9: Nice to know a good boot to the ghoulie still works after all these centuries. Bye-bye, Burgermeister.
5: Where are you going?
9: You want me? You have to catch me.
5: Where's she gone?
9: Over here, Burgermeister.
5: What's that you're holding?
9: Want a closer look? Here.
5: Oh!
9: Bullseye!
5: Heinz? Spaghetti hoops?
9: This supermarket is packed with ammunition. Hey, Burgermeister! Catch!
5: What? Oh! Faggots in gravy. I'm being assailed by strange cannonballs.
9: And family packs of Findus fish fingers.
5: Oh! Where's she gone now? What's that noise?
9: Prepare for a hail of frozen peas from my shopping trolley chariot.
5: Just try that again.
9: You asked for it, Buster. Coming in for another pass. Hang on. I'm going too fast. I'm going to crash into that newly arranged soft drink display.
5: So, now I've got you. Take that.
9: Oh, is that your best punch? Try this.
5: You spawn of Satan.
9: Oh, you Austrian fascist.
5: Oh, I got you now.
9: Oh, get your fat paws off my throat, you Burgermeister.
5: I'm going to squeeze the life out of you.
9: Well, two can play at that game.
5: You're joking me.
9: Good.
5: I can't breathe.
9: Me neither.
5: Let's go.
9: You first.
5: All right, up to three.
9: One,
5: two,
9: three.
5: You fight well, vampire.
9: You're not so bad yourself, Burgermeister. You half strangled me.
5: Have I ever mentioned how sexy you look when you're half strangled?
9: Not for the past few centuries.
5: Would it offend ancient vampire lore if I were to kiss you hard and strong?
9: Sod ancient vampire lore. Let's do it, Burgermeister, amid the wreckage of this supermarket.
10: Eloise.
9: Wayne, you were magnificent.
10: Eloise, wake up. Are you all right?
9: Oh, I'm covered in wallpaper paste. It was a dream. A dream.
10: You've only been out a few seconds. I told you that stepladder was knackered.
9: Wayne, I'm ready to make love. Are you ready?
10: I've been ready for weeks.
9: Come here, Wayne. Kiss me.
10: Oh. I've never told you how attractive you look.
4: I've drenched in wallpaper paste.
9: Not for the past few centuries.
4: What?
9: Shush, Wayne. Make love to me.
4: Oh. Well, Louise, I waited so long for this moment.
9: Shush, Wayne, let's just do it.
4: Oh, sorry, Eloise. I think I just have.

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10: Hello, and welcome to the last in the series of The Alternative Take, with me, Alexi Sale. In the first programme, we saw how comedy went from this...
11: I got out of bed, I went to the mother-in-law's bedroom, she didn't see me, she was listening to a record of Hitler's speeches.
12: What would you do if you got a letter from the Ku Klux Klan telling you to leave town? He said I'd read it on the train.
10: To this...
13: Somebody with the Enterprise and Initiative to get through Dover Customs hanging from a freight train by his teeth is exactly the kind of person we need in this country.
14: My mother-in-law, I'm not saying she's tight.
15: She's not, she's very generous.
14: Oh, she's actually helping out with the mortgage. I love her.
10: The replacement of TV shows starring the likes of Lenny Bennett with new comedy products starring the likes of Rick Mayall and Adrian Edmondson didn't happen overnight. The starting point was the opening of the Comedy Store in 1979.
16: I'll do you, sunshine. You're not getting me off like that.
17: No! Oh, no!
10: But taking an underground movement into the mainstream, by which one usually means television, took a number of attempts. The first foray that new comedians made into TV was less than glamorous or successful and was a good example of how it's possible to be on television and still stay completely unknown. The less than inspirational title of this was Boom Boom, Out Go the Lights. It featured the original alternatives, me, Rick, Aid, Tony Allen, Nigel Planer, Peter Richardson, Andy De La Torre, Pauline Melville and Keith Allen, who was too cool to be labelled an alternative, even though he was.
18: Settle down. Before we go any further, I'd like now to take this opportunity to do a tiny little slice of the act for all those grovelling, cretinous, moronic comics out there in Noddy Land, desperately wishing they were up here. This is for you, boo-boo. That was the sound of me earning 10 quid.
19: Okay, hey, fantastic, we're off and running. Bang, shoot that mouse. Okay, fantastic. Well, I'd like to say what a wonderful audience you've been so far. Is there anybody here from Ethiopia? Fantastic, right. Now, maybe later you can take me home and use me to clean out the oven. Okay. Well, welcome to BBC Two Laugh-a-thon. Remember, every smile you give goes to a gorilla somewhere in an internment camp in Zimbabwe. Okay.
20: Near total now.
19: Zero. Right, okay, well...
10: Even I wasn't enough to make the first TV outing for new comedy a complete success. But cult status was waiting in the wings, thanks to two shows that, although they featured some of the same stars, found themselves on different channels. On its first night, the brand new Channel 4 aired the first episode of The Comic Strip Presents, a series that would run for 23 years and 38 episodes, and featured a who's who of comedy stars and comedy writers. The first episode was the Enid Blyton parody, Five Go Mad in Dorset.
8: Yeah?
9: Good evening. We're the famous Five, and we're camping down by the lake, and we need some food. We'd like some free-range eggs, your own home-baked bread, some of your own cured bacon, and your own honey, and some tomatoes from your garden would do splendidly.
8: Oh, yeah? What do you think this is, Harrods? Come on, piss off now, and don't speak to any coppers about me.
9: I don't think I really like the tone of your voice. Look here, there's something very queer going on. What exactly are you doing in there?
8: Oh, so you've tumbled our game, have you? Sorry, Fingers. I'm afraid we're banked to rights this time. These kids are far too clever for us. We'll get 15 years each for this.
21: Oh, no. Not another stretching, Clint. I'm going to take the easy way out.
22: Ugh, what a horrid common voice he's got.
10: Only a week later, on the 9th of November 1982, The Young Ones began on BBC Two. The creation of Rick Mayall, Lisa Mayer and Ben Elton, with a little help from me, both on and off the screen. The Young Ones was the kind of programme that your parents weren't keen on you watching, and hence guaranteed it a cool cult status amongst the youth demographic.
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24: It's a bloody outrage. It's a waste of a licensing fee. Oh, pardon my French. Why can't you be in one of those decent situation comedies that your mother likes? The Good Life.
22: Oh, yes, that's the one.
10: Meanwhile, over on BBC One, a series called Happy Families was Ben Elton's spin on the Ealing comedy Kind Hearts and Coronets, a family saga with a macabre twist.
25: I say, Plumplops, you were an age on your silly rounds.
26: Terribly sorry and all that, Pimple. I had to drop in on that dreadful fuddle woman and her cook. Had to pick up a couple of urine samples. I've just been testing them now. And I'm afraid in Mrs. Fuddle's case, at least, there can be no doubt. The tests prove positive.
25: It definitely is urine, then.
26: I'd stake my reputation on it.
25: I say, do we have to talk about women? Just have my supper.
26: You're a doctor, Jimbly Wimbly, on the threshold of a brilliant career. No matter how distasteful, women must be slotted into your medical equation.
25: Well, I'm sorry, Ploppy, but I just can't seem to figure them out. Lovely creatures though they are. If I get one in the surgery, I simply say, there's nothing that I can tell you about those secret and very beautiful things that happen to a woman's body that your granny can't explain 10 times better than me.
26: Quite right.
25: Now run along, you gorgeous fun bundle.
26: Oh, very well, if you wish.
25: No, not you. That's what I say to the little ladies.
26: Oh, and it does you great credit, Jumtum. But I'm afraid Mrs. Fuddle is one little lady who won't be running along for much longer.
25: Dying, is she?
26: Very. And I'm going to have to tell her about it tomorrow.
25: Gosh, poor you. She'll probably get all hysterical and blame the whole thing on her periods.
26: Her what?
25: Her periods.
26: No,
0: You've lost me there. Don't think they taught that when I was at Bart.
10: Happy families with Fry and Laurie. The common factors linking the young ones and happy families, and indeed many of the early ventures for new comedy, were producer-director Paul Jackson and Ben Elton. The two also collaborated on Channel 4's showcase for alternative talent, Saturday Live and Friday Night Live, which ran from 1985 to 1987. The big winner emerging from these shows was Harry Enfield, creator of Stavros and Loads of Money, who went on to have two successful sketch shows of his own. Harry Enfield's television programme in 1990 and Harry Enfield and Chums in 1994. Also starting that year was The Fast Show, created by Harry Enfield's collaborators Charlie Higson and Paul Whitehouse.
1: Gee, what, Frank, to my mind, the Generation Games improved beyond all recognition since it was taken over by Davidson.
2: Oh, tell them why, Davidson Street's ahead of Forsyth.
1: I tell you what, you'd be a good contestant on that, Frank.
2: I'll be absolutely brilliant.
1: You would be good on it, though, Frank. You know, all the tasks, like, I don't know, keeping 20 plates spinning at the same time, you know.
2: Piece of piece, piece of piece. And I'd fold the pastry correctly, having remembered to put the cream in first. And after the show, I should enjoy having an informal drink with Davidson. I'd say, Davidson, thanks for making me smile on numerous occasions. But if in a quiet moment he took me to one side and said, Frank, I've got a confession to make. I've never admired a man as much as I admire you. And instead of shaking my hand, he started to stroke it. And then he's gone, Frank, all my five wives, they've all been a sham. Hello, sailor. Okay.
1: Oh, no.
2: Oh, yes. And then he's opened up his closet and out's come his boyfriend, Barrymore. Going all whites, duck, eh? And they start canoodling. I should say, oi, Davidson, no, not you as well. Get off my screens, both of you, you filthy, disgusting perverts.
1: Probably wouldn't do that, though, would he, Frank?
3: Ted. Ted, there's something I need to speak to you about.
4: I nominate Mr. Mayhew.
3: Sorry?
4: No, no, no!
5: No, forfeit, forfeit. You have to say tomato.
3: I beg your pardon?
4: You've got to put a vegetable in front of each word in the right order.
3: Yes, I'm sorry, I really have no idea what...
4: No! Forfeit, forfeit.
5: Tomato, you, aubergine, have, potato, two, turnip, say, carrot, the, asparagus, right, broccoli, vegetables.
6: It's a drinking game, sir.
3: Ted, I really do need...
4: No!
3: I'm very sorry. Under normal circumstances, believe you me, I would like nothing more than to join you in your game, but not tonight, please.
6: Go on, sir, go on, go on. It'll be a bit fun, sir.
3: It's a private matter.
4: Long way!
3: tomato, it's aubergine A, potato, private turnip matter.
5: Oh, see, you're in the hang of it now, that's right.
6: That's right, don't be embarrassed, sir. Go on, it's just a little bit of fun.
3: Tomato, Ted, aubergine, your potato, wife's turnip dead. Sorry, I mean, tomato, sorry.
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27: I used to have a goldfish. They're rubbish pets, they are. All they do is pace up and down all day. Like, all they, you know, like, they've really got a lot to think about, haven't they? Goldfish. All they do is just pace up and down and eat all day, just put on so much weight. In the end, I thought, what he needs a bit of exercise. So I did. I picked him up and flung him out on the lawn. Did about 30 sit-ups, that was it. Oh. Do you know, I feel sad for people who have to buy animals to keep them company? I think that's a pretty pathetic state of fun. I hope I never get to the stage where I have to go to a pet shop to buy my friends. That is sad, isn't it? You might as well just hang yourself if it comes to that, might you? You have a pet shop called Furry Friends and Piano Wire. And some sad that comes in and says, how much are your budgies? Very expensive, sir. Not like our rope. No joy in it. No, I know what it's like because I've been there. I've been depressed. I have. A few weeks ago, I was so depressed I was going to kill myself. I rang Samaritans. They taught me out of it. That annoyed me. Because I'm the sort of person, you know, I hate being wronged. You know, I hate that feeling like I do. I rang back after the complaints department. Right? And I spoke to a man there. He was the most depressed man I think I've ever spoken to in my entire life. A man by the name of Mr. Pete Best. Played drums for the Beatles until 1962. And then decides to leave and get a proper job. Oh, but lucky move, Pete. Well done, mate. That's a good one. He's all right. He ended up with a company car, 3 weeks holiday a year. His wife wakes him up every morning with a cup of tea. Oh, Pete, here's your tea, you tosser.
10: Not all of their talents could be housed by television. Jack D, who you just heard there, had a decent stab at it. But two of his fellow greats, Eddie Izzard and Lee Evans, had better luck on the big screen. Even before their respective brushes with Hollywood, both men were building large followings that enabled them to become two of the country's very few stadium comics, able to play to audiences of 10,000 people.
7: In 1969, Neil Armstrong landing on the moon, I was watching, I was in Bishop Stortford, which is somewhere, and he came down and landed on the moon, said, one small step for man, one giant leap for mankind. But he'd worked that line out, yeah? I mean, no one's ever talked about the line, but he'd worked that out. That was prepared. People working on that. He didn't ad-lib that, did he? He didn't get down there and go, one small step for man, but come to think of it, ironically, a giant leap for mankind. I was just thinking. Wouldn't you think, world? No, sir, he didn't do that. That was worked out, you know. And he probably did it four times before we saw it back at home. Probably coming down those ladders and going, one man small... Oh, I got that wrong. I'm... small steps are smaller than big... Knock. Buzz. What's the line again? From the line. Small step for man, piece of fist for a frog. All right. No, that's right. One small step for man, giant... because you've got to say something when you land on the moon, yeah? The first time in the history of ever, you've got to say something. You can't land on the moon and go, oh, it's all spongy. It's like a big cake. You're not wrong. It's like a big cake. You can't land on the moon and go, I've been in that f***ing space, bro. Jeez. Oh. Right, I need a piss.
11: But I got lost coming into Wembley. God, the one-way system's here. Even the signs around Wembley go, I don't know. You know when you ask, I don't know if anyone asks, you always get, why is it? You always get the village idiot. Why is that? I don't know where I am myself! Getting lost is the worst thing in the world, especially if you're with your wife. That's the nightmare. Because you know when you hand your wife the map, you think she's going to turn into the Lombard Rally. You know, put a helmet on, some goggles and go like, go, left, right, straight ahead. But they don't. You hand your wife the map in the car and she goes like, where are we now? They go, oh, look, they got a Woolworths, you f***ing... This is why they never had married flight teams on planes. It would never work. You'd be sat on a plane over the Tannoy and go, ding dong, does anyone here know the way to Malaga? Because he don't know where the f*** he is at the minute. Guess what? He won't radio and ask.
10: By the 1990s, comedians were everywhere. From giant stadiums to TV commercials to charity appeals, performing heart and lung transplants, chat shows and panel games. and, like Mark Steele, even being asked their opinion on the amortisation of third world debt on Question Time.
12: Edge, I was on Question Time this week. That's the thing that sorts you out. Because I'm sat next to this Tory geezer here, shadow cabinet of something or other, I don't know what he was. And just as you're about going on, he said, oh, I hope you're not nervous, you know, I know it's your first time, but jolly good luck and all that. What? I'm going to call you a stupid Tory f***wit on television, mate. Don't stop being friendly to me. And then it ends. And he's already, he's turned round and he said, yeah, I told you, no need to be nervous, you were jolly good. I was thinking, jolly good? I just called you a useless Tory f***wit on television. Yes, I know, it's all part of the game, bit of joshing, isn't it? Anyway, I think you did very well, very, very good indeed. I tell you what, I think we jolly well deserved a beer, don't you? I said, well, I suppose we have, you know, so we don't... And honestly, we go in this room, and there's all beers and lots of bit of salmon-y things that no one really wants, and he gets a bottle of beer, and he says, oh, it doesn't appear to be a bottle opener, what a shame. Oh, well, here we go, and he goes to the edge of the table like that, and I go, and I've always been really shit at this particular bit of DIY, and he just goes, come, that's the way to do it! Ah. And I said to him, look, mate, for Christ's sake, don't ever let it get out that I lost to you in a race to open a bottle of beer on the side of a table to a shadow cabinet minister. I'll be f***ed. Yes, I'd rather see your dilemma. Anyway, cheers. What are you supposed to do?
10: Nearly 30 years on from the opening of the original Comedy Store, trends are now turning in on themselves, and homages are being paid to earlier influences. Both Harry Enfield and Little Britain owe a debt to Dick Emery and Peter Kay to a host of Northern Club comics. Meanwhile, a new trend towards cerebral, whimsical comedy has been championed by Robin Ince, partly known for being Ricky Gervais's support act, and also for setting up the Book Club, a night that has showcased acts such as award-winning Josie Long, who has been described as lo-fi. Here are both of them finding joy in the simplest of pleasures.
13: Right, I'm just about to go. Before I go, I'm going to tell you a true thing that happened to me, which was kind of a radio experience in the last year, where I learned an unfortunate and terrible thing. I was doing a radio show, and on it I used to talk about a man who was a hero of mine, who was John Peel. And I just kind of do him generally going, oh, there's someone who's borrowed my sandals again. I wonder who that is. Probably, it wouldn't surprise me if it's Andy Kirsch, who's always taking the sandals and drawing little faces on them and using them as puppets. And then he breaks the straps, they fall apart. They're no use to man nor boy. It's ridiculous. It's right. So I do that, and then 2 days after the series ended, John Peel died. Right? And I was, you know, I was mortified, I was very sad, but I thought, well, it's not my fault, I just did an impression. So February came around, we got another series, and I thought, well, I won't do John Peel anymore, I know what I'll do. I'll do the rock DJ, Tommy Vance. Yeah, 1 week after I went, and Lemmy made my ears burn, 1 week after doing that, Tommy Vance died. Now, what annoys me is I can't work out how to do Chris Moyles' voice.
14: There's this new Waitrose in Bromley, which is fantastic, because Waitrose manufacture the best chicken known to man. And it's so great that it's prompted the Saturday morning Waitrose chicken rush, where everyone in Bromley and the surrounding area rushes to Waitrose, and the doors open really wide. And there's loads of people just rushing in, pushing each other down and getting baguettes and, like, stabbing one another with them. And they've got loads of staff that have to take away because all they can see is chickens. There's a big sign outside saying, come, come, come, get your chickens. And I'm there and I've killed 13 people with a trolley and baguette, and I've got 16 chickens in my trolley. I'm ripping it apart, there's blood all over my face, and I'm lusting after the giblets. And then I wake up, and that's what cheese does to you.
10: The generation of comedians, loosely represented by the likes of Josie Long, don't see televisual fame as a priority, which is indicative of their underground appeal, as well as a reflection of the times. Now new technologies, namely the internet and the cheese panini, have created new ways to get noticed and to find your own specific audience. Be that as it may, there will always be a market for an inspired sitcom or TV sketch show, and the feeling that however big a laugh you can get performing live, the desire to feel that this is being replicated in households up and down the country is irresistible.
15: This is a decent town and a local shop. There's nothing for you here.
16: Fine. I'll be off.
17: Edward?
8: Don't worry, Tubbs. He won't get far.
9: Introducing the half the calories diet. We all like a bit of cake, don't we? We do, don't we? Bit of cake. Yeah. Yeah, bit of cake. Yeah. Bit of cake. Bit of cake, yeah? Woohoo! Yeah, bit of cake. Cake. Mmm. But what you gotta do is... God, I love cake. What you gotta do is take your bit of cake. Cake, yeah? Cake! Take your bit of cake. Take your bit of cake. Ooh, ooh, ooh, cake! Take your bit of cake and cut it in half. And it's half the calories. And because it's only half the calories, you can have twice as much. I know, yeah. It is, yeah.
16: Mm. What is the single most important thing for a company? Is it the building? Is it the stock? Is it the turnover? It's the people. Investment in people. Yeah? My proudest moment here wasn't when I increased profit by 17% or cut expenditure without losing a single member of staff. He's a young Greek guy, first job in the country, hardly spoke a word of English, but he came to me and he went, Mr. Brent, will you be the godfather to my child? So, didn't happen in the end, we had to let him go, he was rubbish. He was rubbish.
17: Is that you, darling?
18: Hiya, Nan.
17: Oh, sweetheart, thank God for that.
18: Are you okay? I came as soon as I got your message.
17: Oh, yeah, goodbye.
18: How you feeling?
17: I'm all right, love. Yeah, I'll be all right. Just a bit of a shock, that's all.
18: Yeah, when did it happen?
17: Just after 1 o'clock. And sat here not knowing what to do since then.
18: I got here as soon as I could, Nan.
17: No, don't worry, darling. You weren't to know something like this was going to happen. How could anybody know? We all take these things for granted and then one day, bang, that's your lot.
18: Yeah. Is it just ITV you can't get?
10: The League of Gentlemen, Little Britain, The Office, and The Catherine Tate Show. Over the last 6 episodes of Alternative Take, we have heard from many of the stars who have filled your homes with laughter and a tiny bit of vomit over the last 30 years, since alternative comedy was born and grew up to become the new mainstream. To end this series, I will leave you with just some of the most memorable moments from our journey. 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
20: 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It's a joke.
21: Oops, little bit of politics there. My name Elton Ben. Goodbye, Yellow Brick Road.
28: You often ask me where I stand politically. 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
29: I've just had my nipples pierced, eh? 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That's not...
30: 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Also Vaseline.
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13: Good evening, ladies and gentlemen. First Officer Douglas Richardson here. Just to let you know, we're making our final approach now into what I am fairly sure is Fitton Airfield. Unless it's a farm. Or just possibly the A45. It's not the sea, because that's blue. I should perhaps explain that Captain Creef and I have a sportsmanlike little bet on today about who can fly the best after drinking a litre of vodka through a straw. Captain went first. You may have noticed the takeoff run was a little bumpy, particularly over the golf course. Now it's me to land. Just as soon as I decide which of these two runways to aim for. And I'm happy to tell you that I feel lucky. So, on behalf of all your crew today, may I just say, Geronimo!
14: Cabin Pressure by John Finnemore. Starring Stephanie Cole as Carolyn, Roger Allam as Douglas, Benedict Cumberbatch as Martin, and John Finnemore as Arthur. This week, Abu Dhabi. Blessed.
13: Ah, yes, of course. May.
14: Mm-hmm. Yep. Can't.
15: Here we are, gents. Coffee with nothing in it, tea with everything in it. Great cabin address, Douglas. I love cargo flights.
13: Thank you, Arthur.
14: Ooh, Eno.
13: Ooh, Eno?
14: Ooh, Eno.
13: Ah, yes. Sewell.
15: Ooh, what are we playing?
14: Bryans of Britain.
15: There must be loads of them.
13: Well, not to worry as they come to you.
15: Who was that guy? Grey hair, did that game show. Can I have a pee, please, Bob? What was his name?
13: Your hope being that it was Brian?
15: Yeah, Brian. Brian.
14: Bob Holness. It was Bob Holness.
15: That's it. Oh. Well, does he count anyway?
13: Does Bob Holness count in our list of people called Brian? What the hell? Yes, he does. Well done.
16: Golf Tango India. Expect 20-minute delay due runway inspection. Enter the hold at Arden. Maintain 7,000 feet.
14: Golf Tango India. Roger, hold at Arden. Maintain 7,000 feet. Can you confirm delay only 20 minutes?
16: Probably.

0: depends, really.
1: Thank you, Tower. Hugely informative as ever. Out. Sorry, chaps. Looks like we better divert to Bristol.
2: Bristol? Why?
1: Fitton's got a runway closure. We'd have to hold for 20 minutes.
2: But Bristol, that's miles away.
1: Yes. Luckily enough, though, we're in an aeroplane. Specially designed to be good at going miles away quite quickly.
2: Yeah, but my car's at Fitton.
1: Oh, well then, let us, by all means, circle round it until we drop out of the sky.
3: Do you know, Martin, all these years and I've never been to Bristol.
1: Well, get ready for a treat.
3: I don't know. I was rather hoping not to break my duck.
2: Still, are you sure there's not enough fuel to wait? Because there's always a little bit left when the gauge shows red.
1: Yes, oddly enough, Arthur, a jet aircraft isn't as precisely similar to a Vauxhall Corsa as a stupid person might imagine. We're going to Bristol.
4: What do you reckon, Douglas?
3: We could go to Bristol. I believe people do. However, we've easily enough fuel spare to hold for 20 minutes, maybe even 30.
1: No, I'm sorry, but we're diverting.
2: Yeah, hang on a tick, though. If Douglas reckons 20 minutes...
1: No, let's not hang on a tick. Let's listen to the captain, shall we?
3: Of course, Martin. If you say we divert, then divert we shall.
1: Thank you.
3: Unless, of course, we were to smell smoke in the flight deck.
1: What?
3: I'm just saying, if by any remote chance we smelt smoke in the flight deck, we would, of course, be duty-bound to land at the nearest available airfield with immediate priority. In this case, by a happy coincidence, Fitton.
1: Yes, maybe, but I don't smell smoke in the flight deck.
3: How about now?
1: Suggesting, Douglas?
3: We tell the tower we smell smoke, which we do. We get to land straight away. They check the aircraft, don't find anything. One of life's little mysteries, but jolly good boys for taking no chances. Everybody's happy and there's jam for tea.
2: Right. That's really clever.
1: No, I'm sorry, but absolutely not.
3: I used to do it all the time at Air England.
1: Well, you're not at Air England now. Where you are now is in the co-pilot seat and on the way to Bristol. You'll like it. They have a lovely suspension bridge.
3: Well... Shall I just SATCOM Carolyn before we make our final decision? It's rather an expensive diversion.
1: No, we have made our final decision. I have decided, and as Carolyn knows, whilst in flight, I am supreme commander of this vessel.
3: Golly. Captain Bly flies again.
1: Douglas, I'm not impressed by your Air England mates. When you're on Captain Bly's aircraft, you could do it his way, but when you're on mine, you do it mine. Is that understood?
3: Yes.
1: Yes what?
3: Yes it is.
1: Yes it is what?
3: Yes it is understood.
1: Yes it is understood what?
3: Yes it is understood, please.
1: I'm waiting.
3: Martin, you're not seriously asking me to call you sir.
1: Yes I am. Why is that so hard to believe?
3: Well, to select just one reason from the 15 or 16 that present themselves, I'm old enough to be your father.
1: Not unless you started very young.
3: I did.
1: Right, well, I think your age and your previous role is giving you a rather skewed view of the chain of authority on this aircraft, and maybe a little observation of the formalities will help remind you which one of us is still the captain. So, is that understood?
3: Yes. Sir.
1: Thank you. Fitton approach, Golf Tango India, in view of your delay, request diversion Bristol.
5: Martin, you're a Burke.
1: I'm not a Burke, Carolyn. I'm an airline captain.
5: Wrong on both counts. You're a colossal Burke, and you're not an airline captain. I don't have an airline. I have one jet. You cannot put one jet in a line. If MJN is anything, it is an air dot.
1: Look, I'm sorry, Carolyn, but I can't just magic up extra fuel.
5: Yes, and I can't just magic up £7,000 to spend on you taking a scenic tour of the West Country. And where were you in all this, Douglas? Don't tell me you voluntarily went to Bristol.
3: I did suggest an alternative plan to Sir, Carolyn, but Sir quite properly reminded me that Sir is in command, and we should all obey Sir at all times.
5: Who reminded you?
3: Captain Creef, or as I am privileged to call him, Sir.
5: Martin... You are many things, but believe me, you are not sir. If anyone is sir, I am sir. And as sir, I am telling you from now on, diversions are out.
1: I see. So if an engine catches fire on takeoff, shrug shoulders, keep upper lip stiff and press on for Portugal. Got it?
5: All right, Biggles, you divert if something goes very, very seriously wrong. And I am talking, oh dear, surely we had two wings when we started wrong. Otherwise, Otherwise you press on like a brave little soldier, and you stop treating my company as a bottomless money pit.
1: That is completely unfair.
5: Is that right? I tell you what, then. Why don't you explain to me why you had the cargo hold heated to 30 degrees all trip?
1: Did we?
5: Didn't you even know?
1: Well, the thermostat's in the hold, you see, and...
5: You are allowed to look in there when you do the walk-round, you know. It's not secret. Do you know how much it costs to keep a large metal room toasty warm 30,000 feet up in the air? It is surprisingly pricey, so listen. Next Thursday, you're going to Abu Dhabi, and you're going cheap. You will fly the most no-frills, most cost-effective plane it is possible to fly. You will make EasyJet look like Air Force One. Understood?
1: Yes, Carolyn.
3: And who are the lucky passengers on Scrooge McDuck Air?
5: No passengers. Some oil exec has moved out there, and we're bringing him everything he owns. Furniture, clothes, carpets, cat, the lot.
1: All right, what time's the pickup?
5: There's not going to be a pickup.
1: What?
5: Well, you remember that thing I said 15 seconds ago about no frills? Well, astonishingly, that's still in effect. There will be no taxis. You get to my house at 6:30 and I'll drive you.
1: No. I'm sorry, Carolyn. You simply can't treat us like this.
5: Fine. Then do by all means feel free to resign, Martin, and take a job with one of the many companies eager to sign up the only commercial pilot in the skies who took 7 goes to get his license.
1: Look, Carolyn, you cannot penalise me for taking a rational command decision based on reasonable air safety concerns.
5: Yes, I can.
1: Well, technically you can.
5: Good. But... Then technically I will. Now, please, go and be somewhere else.
3: Well done, sir. That's her told.
0: Morning, Mum. Come in.
5: Do you have coffee?
0: Yes.
5: Can I have the coffee without talking to you?
0: Not really.
5: Oh, come in, then.
2: Here you go. Do you need a hand?
5: Yes. Pass me the shampoo and catch hold of this. All right, good girl. Oh. Who's going to be a lovely clean doggy?
2: You know, my chaps will be here soon, don't you?
5: What time is it?
2: 6:15.
5: Oh,
2: damn.
5: What?
2: I'm trying to train myself always to talk in 24-hour clock like Martin, but I keep forgetting.
5: Well, what should you have said?
2: Well, 6:15. But not the 6:15 I was thinking of. You see, I was thinking of the one there's two of, but when you do it right, there should only be one. And what I was...
5: Arthur, light of my life, do please shut up.
2: Right. Yes, sorry, my. I'm just so excited about the trip.
5: Arthur, you've been on hundreds of trips. Hasn't the novelty worn off a little?
2: No, never. It's just always exciting. That amazing moment when 12 tons of metal leaves the earth, and no one knows why.
5: Yes, we do.
2: Yeah, but, you know, not really. I mean, we know you need wings and engines and a sticky up bit on the end for some reason, but it's not like we actually know why a plane stays in the air.
5: No, Arthur, we really do. We do know that.
2: Oh, how then?
5: Well, because... will you give me that towel? Okay, good doggy, keep still. Because there are 4 forces acting on the plane, and so long as 2 of them are bigger than the other 2, the plane flies.
2: Mum, I don't mind that no one knows.
5: But we do, that's it. What I said, that's how.
2: Well, what are the 4 forces then?
5: Yes, well, I will tell you what they are. Lift, weight,
2: Up and down?
5: No. Those are up and down. No, it's lift, weight...
2: Left and right.
5: No. Lift, weight...
2: Engines?
5: No. Well, yes, sort of. Thrust. Lift, weight, thrust, and...
2: Time.
5: Drag. Lift, weight, thrust, and drag. So, the weight and drag are overcome because the engines give the plane thrust and the wings give it lift. And that's how a plane flies.
2: How do the wings give it lift?
5: What?
2: The wings are really heavy. How does bolting 2 ginormous lumps of metal to a ginormous lump of metal give it lift?
5: Well, because they are wings. Well, they're like birds' wings.
2: Yeah, but birds' wings flap. Ours don't flap. They've got flaps. But I once watched the flaps all the way to Stockholm, and take it from me, they are seriously misnamed. So why does having wings make a plane leave the runway?
5: Ah, they're here. Now, go and wait in the car with them. I need to clean my teeth.
2: Yeah, but how do the wings...
5: Answer the door.
2: Okay, I'm going, I'm going.
5: There we are, Snoop-a-Doo. Who's a lovely clean girl? Oh, go free.
2: Hi there, Douglas.
3: Morning, Arthur. You're revoltingly chirpy for 6:30 in the morning. Where's your mother?
2: She's just brushing her teeth. She says to wait for her in the car. Where's Martin?
3: Who can predict the movements of the Supreme Commander? Perhaps God wanted to pick his brains about something.
2: How do you mean?
3: Never mind. Ah! But what's this? Who is this commanding presence hoving into view? Can it be, sir? It can.
4: Morning.
3: Greetings, oh sir.
4: Don't call me sir, Douglas.
3: Sir's mind is fickle and changeable. I shall endeavour to remember, sir, but from time to time my natural awe at the majestic figure cut by sir may bubble up uncontrollably. And
4: thank you, Douglas. Truly, you are an hilarious pilot. Where's Carolyn?
3: Sharpening her teeth.
2: Brushing
3: her teeth, yes, sorry. Well, in you get, then, sir of sirs. You're letting the cold in.
4: I can't. You're in my seat.
3: Your seat? You have a seat?
4: Yes.
3: In Carolyn's car?
4: The front seat is my seat.
3: What? Did you call shotgun?
4: I don't need to call shotgun. I'm the captain.
3: The captain gets the front seat in the aircraft, Martin, because he's driving it. Not in any vehicle he happens to be in.
4: I always sit in the front seat in the taxi.
3: Only because the taxi goes to your house first. This time I got here first, and so here I am. Voila.
2: Tell you what, if it makes it easier, I could go in the front.
4: Shut up, Arthur. Right. Douglas, I've got to do the briefing. How am I supposed to give the briefing from the back seat?
3: I'll still be able to hear you. I'll be in the same car and everything. And my legs are longer, yards longer.
4: But I don't...
3: Oh, all right. I'll toss you for it.
4: Hey, no, that's not fair. You know about me in coin tosses.
3: Heads or tails?
4: Oh, bloody hell. Tails, then.
3: Oh, that's odd.
4: Did I win? Did I actually win? That never happens. That's the first time in a run of about 500.
3: Just get on with it.
4: Oh, now, that is nice. Comfy. Ah. Now, listen up, chaps. Here's the briefing. Fairly straightforward. Weather's good. Clear skies expected at Abu Dhabi. Our alternate is Dubai. I'll operate out. Douglas, you operate back. Trust that's all clear?
3: Aye, aye, Captain Ahab.
4: I suppose he's a friend of Captain Bly, is he?
3: The three of you should go for a drink sometime.
5: Okay, Team Useless. We're late.
4: But that's because you were...
5: Shut up and listen. Here's your briefing. Douglas will operate out, Martin back, clear skies at Abu Dhabi, your alternate is Bahrain.
4: Carolyn, I've already done...
5: Really? Shut up and listen. Alternate Bahrain, but of course you don't need an alternate, because today's the day we try running MJN as a profitable business, rather than a charitable sanctuary for rubbish pilots. wait a minute. Martin, swap seats with Douglas.
4: What?
5: He's too tall, I can't see out of the back window. Oh, come on, chop, chop.
2: I don't believe
5: it. I am going to count to one. One.
3: Look at all this lot. Carpets, vases, and a storage heater.
4: Why would you want a storage heater in Abu Dhabi?
3: Well, there is a lot of heat to store.
4: Right, we're done. Arthur, we're done.
0: Coming, Skipper.
4: What are you doing back there?
0: I'm just trying to soothe the cat. Ow! Ah.
4: God, what happened?
0: I failed.
3: Good heavens, are you all right?
0: I think so. He's sweet, really. He was just playing.
4: At what, being a leopard?
3: I wouldn't have thought he could get his paw through the bars.
0: Nor did I. He really can, though.
4: Do you want to go and sew yourself back together?
0: No, I'm fine-ish. Are we done?
3: It seems so, and now it's back to the boring old plane flying.
0: Oh, yes, about that. I wanted to ask you something, Skipper. Mum was telling me this morning that planes fly because they've got wings.
3: Is there anything that woman doesn't know?
0: But she didn't really explain. Why do wings lift us up?
3: Ah, well, essentially...
4: Douglas, he asked me. Listen carefully, Arthur. The wing is curved on top, but flat on the bottom. When it meets the air, it splits it in two. The air that goes over the top has further to go, so it has to go faster to keep up with the air underneath. That reduces the pressure above the wing giving us lift.
2: Ah, fantastic. Thanks, Skipper. I totally get it now.
4: You're welcome.
2: Except, why does it have to?
4: Why does what?
2: Why does the air on the top have to keep up with the air on the bottom? Why don't they just split up?
3: For the sake of the kids?
4: Fuel system checked?
3: Checked.
4: Hydraulics checked?
3: Checked.
4: Transponder checked?
3: Like a picnic tablecloth.
4: In general, plane not broken?
3: Plane, so far as one can tell, not broken.
4: Great. I'll go and do the walk around then.
3: Not forgetting, of course, to check that the cargo hold temperature...
4: No, obviously not forgetting that. Douglas, do I have to remind you again who's in command?
3: Could it by any chance be you, Captain Queeg?
4: Queeg? You're just making them up now.
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3: Mais oui, mon ami. Out.
4: Post-takeoff checks complete, Douglas.
3: Thank you, Captain Perkins.
4: Oh, knock it off, Douglas.
3: Knock what off?
4: Yes, all right, I've never heard of Captain Perkins. Happy now? You win again in the game of referencing fictional captains I don't recognise. But you know, that's because instead of reading The Adventures of Captain Perkins in my punt at Eton College, Oxford, I was rereading Principles of Climatology for Pilots and underlining bits in red. All right?
3: All right. Feel better?
4: Yes.
3: Good. I said, thank you, Captain Perkins. Brian Perkins.
4: Oh, right. Hanrahan.
2: Lunch is served, gents.
3: Ah, excellent. What have we today?
2: Oh, heaps of deliciousness. I spent hours on it.
4: Arthur, I very much hope that you mean by that you spent hours removing the lids from our delicious catered food.
3: Which, to be fair, we are perfectly prepared to imagine of you.
2: Okay. You see, the caterers were one of the things Mum thought we could tighten our belt around. She thought that with me not having terribly much to do on cargo flights, I could try my hand at doing the meals.
4: Did she? Did she really? And what have you prepared?
2: Well, two separate meals, as per. For someone, this.
4: My God.
2: I call it my orange platter.
3: Really? I wonder why.
2: Oh, because everything in it...
3: Yes, Arthur, I can see why.
4: What makes the mashed potato orange?
2: Cooking it in the same saucepan I use to curry the baked beans.
4: And the other option?
2: Ah, my signature dish. Behold, surprising rice.
3: Good Lord.
4: What are those bits?
2: Ah, you see, Skipper, if you don't mind me saying so, that question is entirely against the spirit of surprising rice.
3: Arthur, you're aware the point of giving us separate meals is so that we can't both get food poisoning. There's really not much point if you're just going to poison us in two different ways.
2: Oh, come on, chaps. I tried my hardest, you know.
4: That's what we're afraid of. Arthur, sorry, but please take these away, humanely destroy them, and see if there's anything edible on the plane. Douglas, SATCOM, please. Carolyn, what the hell are you trying to do?
7: What's the matter? Has Arthur told you about the accommodation already? I told him to wait till you landed.
4: What? No? What about the accommodation?
7: Oh, nothing, nothing. You love it. It has old world Bedouin charm. What did you want, then?
4: The food, Carolyn. We're skilled professionals doing a difficult and dangerous job. We need proper catering.
7: Skilled professionals don't go to Bristol. Ask anyone. Skilled professionals don't forget to check the cargo hold heating. Speaking of which, did you check it?
4: Yes, yes, of course I did. How can I forget with everyone reminding me twice a minute? I checked it before the walk round, and I checked it after the walk round, and it was definitely, definitely off.
3: On.
4: What?
3: Sir means on, naturally. It was on. Whoops, must go now, Carolyn. Here comes a mountain. Cheerio.
4: Douglas, is this some half-baked revenge attempt? Because if so, it's really pointless. Why would she believe I deliberately turned it on?
3: Why, indeed. But I had this sort of feeling you might hope she did, what with the cat in the hold and all.
4: Oh, God.
3: Precisely. I did try to remind you.
4: Oh, God.
3: Yes.
4: Do you think it's dead?
3: No, no, definitely not. Not yet.
4: Oh, God.
3: Probably feeling the chill, though.
4: What flight time have you got?
3: A little under 8 hours.
4: How long can a cat survive in an unheated hold at 34,000 feet?
3: Oh, I used to know this one. It's always coming up in pub quizzes.
4: Yes, all right.
3: Now then, is it 3 hours and 28 seconds, or is that a weasel in a submarine?
4: don't know.
3: I regret not, but I wouldn't hold out too much hope for the answer being 8 hours.
4: Oh, God. I'm going to have to kill the client's cat.
3: It's looking that way.
4: I can't kill the client's cat.
3: That's also true.
4: Well, what else can I do?
3: I suppose you could always...
4: I can't. I can't divert. She'll hunt me down. She'll actually hunt me down with knives.
3: Whereas if we carry on and freeze the client's cat to death...
4: Also knives. Big knives. If we... If we did carry on and the cats didn't make it, do you think they'd be able to tell how it died?
3: Again, I fear you flatter my knowledge of cat pathology.
4: I don't see how they could. I mean, it's not as if it's going to freeze into a block of ice, is it?
3: Not unless it's a cartoon cat, no.
4: I mean, it's not as if the cat CSI is going to descend on us.
3: I wouldn't have thought so. They're so busy these days.
4: I mean, I know it's a bit rotten for the cat, but £10,000 to divert is quite a lot, isn't it?
3: A fair bit. And Carolyn?
4: And the knives, yes. So, what do you think? Is that reasonable? That's reasonable, isn't it? Isn't it?
3: It's a command decision, sir. All yours.
0: Right, I found some biscuits and some strepsils. Who wants what?
3: I think we can probably risk both having the biscuits.
0: Skipper, are you all right?
4: Yes.
0: Are you sure? You're a sort of grey colour. And you didn't even try the surprising rose.
4: I'm fine.
0: No, really, it's something...
3: Arthur, you were asking why the air over the wing has to keep up with the air underneath.
0: Oh, yes, do you know?
3: Indeed I do. Attend. The air is not passing over the wing. The wing is passing through the air. So, the curved upper side stretches the air forced over it apart, reducing pressure, producing lift. The lift pushes up, the weight pushes down. So as long as the lift is more than the weight, up we go. And that, my friend, is how an aeroplane flies.
0: Got it. Right. Yes. Crack it. I completely get it now.
3: Good. You see, it's actually quite easy to grasp when it's explained properly by someone who understands.
0: So that's why planes can't fly upside down.
3: Yes, they can.
0: Can they?
3: Well, of course they can. Haven't you seen the red arrows?
0: But doesn't that mean the curved side of the wing is on the bottom? So the lift is pushing down, as well as the weight? How does that work?
4: Yes, Douglas. How does that work?
3: Well, Arthur, there's a very simple explanation. But just to finish what we were saying, Martin, I think it's entirely up to you whether you let the cat in the hold freeze to death.
0: What?
4: Douglas!
0: Skipper!
3: No one wants to hear the explanation. What a shame.
0: Why? Why would you do that?
4: I'm not doing it on purpose, Arthur.
0: Then why are you doing it at all?
4: Seems the cargo hold heating may not have been turned on.
3: Masterly use of the passive voice.
0: But, Skipper, it's really cold as high up as this.
4: Yes, thank you, Professor Science.
0: So we should turn the heating on?
4: Yes, okay, good idea. You could do it. Just climb out over the wing, wrench open the hold doors, swing yourself in and adjust the thermostat.
0: Okay, how will I
4: recognize... Not really!
0: Oh, I've got an idea. We could divert. If we landed now, the cat might be okay.
3: Well done, Arthur. Why didn't we think of that, Martin?
4: Arthur, I know he's a lovely cat, but it costs thousands and thousands of pounds to divert. And you remember your mother and her thoughts about that?
0: Right. Yes. But, you know, it's just a sweet little pussy cat.
4: It's not! It's a crazed psycho cat. Look at yourself, Arthur. You have open wounds.
0: Yeah, I suppose so, but... It's going to get really cold and, you know, die.
4: So, you want me to divert, is that it? You want me to ditch in Nowheresville, Normandy? You want me to tell Carolyn I do have the absolutely cast-iron excuse she demanded for diverting, and it goes meow.
0: Yes, please.
4: All right. Fine. Fine. All right. It's only a job. There'll be other jobs. France Control, this is Golf Tango India. Request immediate diversion to nearest airfield.
6: Roger, Golf Tango India. Do you have an emergency?
4: Well, we've got...
3: One moment, please, Tower.
4: What is it, Douglas?
3: Captain. I do believe I can smell smoke in the flight deck. Can you smell smoke in the flight deck, Captain?
4: Yes. Yes, I can, Douglas. Could you request an immediate diversion, please?
3: Certainly, sir.
4: That was Cabin Pressure by John Finnemore. It starred Stephanie Cole as Carolyn, Roger Allam as Douglas, Benedict Cumberbatch as Martin, and John Finnemore as Arthur. It also featured Ewan McIntosh as Carl, the producer was David Tyler, and the programme was a positive production for the BBC.

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2: Drop me here, darling.
3: Drop Me Here, Darling features Kenneth Connor, Norma Ronald, James Taylor, and as Leslie and Caroline Duggan, Leslie Phillips and Jill Bennett. To Caroline Duggan, employing her penniless ex-husband as her chauffeur was basically a good deed, but it also has advantages. For a successful businesswoman, it's nice to know as she approaches her car that her chauffeur is alert and eager.
2: It might be nice if my chauffeur opened my door for me.
4: Yes, of course. I'm sorry. Where to, madam?
2: That massage place in Knightsbridge. Lard and ladies.
4: Very good, madam.
2: Then there'll just be time to take me back to the office before you go to the airport.
4: Yeah. Airport?
2: To meet Herr Coburg. Didn't you get any sleep last night?
4: Not much. Must have been a pea under my mattress.
2: You wouldn't notice a crate of tinned marrow fats. When we were married, you never had any trouble getting off.
4: What? Oh, I see. Oh, it's different these days. Oh. So much on my mind, you know, recession, world problems, overdue library books.
2: You've been like this all week. Hope you don't fall asleep at the wheel.
4: No, my sunglasses keep me awake.
2: Sunglasses? How?
4: I'm sitting on them. God, I wonder what it was. Ah, yes, there's a lot to keep me awake at night. Financial problems, money problems, cash problems.
2: Yet you bought yourself a new car.
4: Had to, darling. Have you ever tried waiting for buses?
2: I think the last time was when your Mercedes was having a service, about 10 years ago. I waited 40 minutes for a bus and then gave up.
4: No, you shouldn't have. It could be along any minute. Dreadful. And you can't blame the drivers.
2: Why not?
4: Well, if you do, they hit you. Besides, it's not their fault. They're only late for work because of the buses. Lard and ladies, madam.
2: Thanks. It's all right, I'll let myself out. Oh, I may have to wait. I haven't booked. You can have a nap, if you like.
4: Oh, thanks. Take care. Don't do any yoga on the coconut matting.
5: Les! Hi, Les.
4: Oh, no.
5: Well, I worked.
4: Hello, Kelly.
5: Thought it was you under the pink cap. What are you doing there, Les?
4: This is my day job.
5: You never said like.
4: And I'd be grateful if you didn't. There may be a law against driving 16 hours a day.
5: Who's your fare?
4: My employer is a businesswoman. And I don't want her knowing I moonlight on the minicabs. Of course, my nights are my own, but you might object.
5: It was cabin Monday afternoon.
4: Well, if I have a free hour in the day, I slip off, oh. You see. Well, when she's in a board meeting, I can do a fare to Heathrow. Yesterday, I did a Euston while she got her legs waxed.
5: That's smart, yeah. I used to do the chauffeuring before I got on the minicabs.
4: Look, old chap, could you take your chin off the windowsill? Your stubble's murdering my groan.
5: Oh, well, I gotta go anyway. Pick up a woman for the border trade.
4: These government perks.
5: Tell all this. See you tonight, then.
4: Yeah, not if I see you first.
2: Oh, well.
4: Nosy scouse pimple.
2: I beg your pardon?
4: Sorry, madam.
2: They're booked till two, so I won't bother. Who are you talking to?
4: Oh, some tourist asking the way.
2: Oh, looked like a minicab. Wasn't that a radio?
4: He's CB-ing his way round Europe.
2: Well, it's back to the office for my meeting. Then you go straight to the airport. You'll be early, but that's best to be on the safe side. Coburg's important.
4: Yes, yeah. Coburg?
2: Ernst Coburg, my visitor, I told you. He's a German industrialist with more work than he can handle, so he's looking to farm it out. My firm's slack this summer. I'd like to take some of it in.
4: You mean you're looking for work?
2: No, don't worry. All you have to do is meet him at the airport, apologize for my absence, and drive him to his hotel.

0: Yes, Claire?
1: Herr Kobourg on the line for you.
0: Oh, thanks. Put him through, please. Herr Kobourg? Are you at the hotel?
2: Good afternoon, Mrs. Duggan. Yes, I'm at the hotel at last.
0: When did my chauffeur leave you?
2: Chauffeur?
0: Yes, my chauffeur. Languid man with a funny moustache. I was a little worried. He's not back yet.
2: There was no chauffeur for me. I approached three drivers at the barrier, but all were waiting for your David Frost.
0: Oh, heavens. That idiot.
2: Please. No doubt it was my fault. I may have landed at the wrong airport.
0: Oh, I'm terribly sorry. You found a taxi?
2: No, I was having to get the bus.
0: The bus? Oh, dear.
2: No. It was most entertaining. Your laughable cockneys. I cannot change that, Fritzy. You will have to get off, squarehead. Ding, ding. I will tell you more at dinner tonight. But I hope your man has not met with an accident.
0: He will when I see him.
3: Roger Foxtrot Tango, we'll let you know. Over and out. I'm sorry, Kelly. There's still nothing for you.
4: Slack tonight.
3: Oh, it gets worse than worse.
4: I'll tell you, Gloria, if I got the sniff of a proper job, I'd drop the mini camps like a poison butty.
5: Evening, all.
3: Hello, Delta Charlie.
5: I wish you wouldn't call me that. Sounds like an Egyptian idiot.
3: There's nothing for you, Leslie. You and Kelly better wait in the restroom. First punter comes up, you can toss.
5: Right. Come on, Kelly. You can give me a fag.
4: You look rough, Rez.
5: Yeah, set to with my employer. She cut off my male discounts.
4: Aye?
5: Perk I used to get. It's a mail order firm. So I got cheap postage. Not anymore.
4: Oh, what went wrong, Les?
5: Had to pick up a client at the airport. I got there early, so I had a snooze in the car.
4: Oh, I should have kept in the arrivals lounge. That always keeps you awake.
5: The arrivals lounge? What, and get my knees bruised by Japanese cameras? No, if you've got a Rolls, you're entitled to sleep in it.
4: What happened?
5: I slept for 6 hours, missed my passenger, and got done for excess parking.
4: You must be knackered moonlighting.
5: Yeah, still I need this job to pay for my car.
4: Well, why have the car?
5: So I can do this job and earn the payments. And there's other debts to pay off.
4: Oh, yeah.
5: I used to be in property, you see, before it went under. I overcommitted myself when I was solvent.
4: Oh, I do that when I'm bevied. Here, want a suck?
5: Whiskey? Not when I'm driving.
4: Oh, it's just medicinal. I only drink it to keep out the sobriety. One thing I like about minicabin, there's no bosses taking liberties. Giving you staff parties instead of proper wages.
5: Yeah, we don't have staff parties. No, none of us get on badly enough.
4: So she treated you rough. What's she paying then?
5: Well...
4: Come on. I used to be in the trade myself.
5: Well, you can tell me if it's good enough then. All I know is I can't manage.
4: 10,000.
5: Well, it's not much, is it?
4: It's a bloody fox. Depends how you look at it like, you know. Not much for a good chauffeur.
5: No, it's not.
4: Say that you want a decent wage or you'll resign. I mean, chauffeurs are hard to find.
5: She says I am. I'm usually asleep in the stationery room.
4: If she paid you right, you wouldn't be.
5: True.
4: You've got to fight the boss's pal. Be a man. Stand up for yourself, you know. More money or stuff the job.
5: Well, perhaps I could mention it.
4: Don't mention it. Tell her.
5: You're right, Kelly. I will. Thanks.
4: Let us know how you get on.
0: That's it, Herr Kobourg. I hope you find it interesting.
2: It is most interesting, Mrs. Duggan, yes. To see a British factory at work, one learns a lot.
0: Yes, I'm sure you realize those shouts of Heil Hitler were just a joke.
2: Oh. Yeah. Of course. In Germany also, we permit the pulling of the feet. And the sports you provide for the workers, eh? The cards and the dartings and the bongo.
0: Oh, you noticed those.
2: Of course, of course. I was a little surprised to find them in the workrooms, but if it gets results...
0: Oh, yes, we have a very happy workforce.
2: Good. I think perhaps we can do business.
0: Oh, I'd like that.
2: One thing, though. My firm delivers goods always on time. This is a German custom you may have heard of. Are your stuff completely reliable?
0: Oh, absolutely. Except my chauffeur, of course.
2: Oh, well, well. There is one bad apple in every maggot. If all the others are sound, we should be all right. Mrs. Duggan, let me give you dinner next week when my other business is done. Huh? Perhaps then we could make a deal.
5: Good morning, madam.
0: You can drop the madam, Leslie. I've forgiven you.
5: Ah, we have to talk as chauffeur to mistress. Well, to employer.
0: Oh, not for too long, I hope. We need to be off. I'm due in Birmingham at 10.
5: You see, I'm finding it hard to manage.
0: Well, yes, I've noticed that. But I'm sure you could do it if you could just stay awake.
5: I don't like to bring this up, but a man has to do what a man... has to do, yes. And I've been doing it for some time now. And, well, if nurses can get it, then I want it too.
0: Leslie, what are you talking about?
5: It's time I was paid what I'm worth.
0: You want to starve? Are you asking for a raise?
5: Look, I don't get much for a chauffeur.
0: Don't you? Ah. I've never been into it. But I thought it was a fair income. Anyway, I'm afraid there's no chance of an increase just now.
5: Then I have to consider my position.
0: Perhaps next year. Now, if you're ready...
5: I have another job to go to, you know.
0: Really? What sort of job?
5: Oh, well, a transportation consultant.
0: I see. Well... I can't stand in your way.
5: I don't want to leave you, of course.
0: No, you mustn't think of me. We'll forget the notice.
5: Well, to begin with, I'll accept... pardon?
0: You're free, Leslie. Released from the job. You'll have your P45 tomorrow.
5: No, but I mean, listen...
0: No, sorry, I must dash. I'll drive myself to Birmingham. I'd better get used to it.
5: Oh, dear.
6: I've got a Paddington for you, Kelly.
4: About time.
6: Oh, before you go, go in and tell Leslie's on standby, would you?
4: Yeah, okay. Hi, Les.
5: Evening, Kelly.
4: What's the matter, Les? You look like a bad night in Bootle.
5: No, I took your kind advice. That's what's the matter. I talked to my employer about money.
4: And?
5: And now she isn't my employer anymore.
4: What do you mean? You mean the elbow?
5: The elbow. Thanks.
4: Well, look at it this way, Les. You may have lost your job, but you've got your dignity.
5: Not for long. I'll be on my knees asking for it back.
4: Yeah. Tell you what, Les. Right. Cheer you up. You can have a fare to Paddington. I don't want.
5: Oh, that's kind of you, yeah, Kelly.
4: I just remembered I've got to go and see someone, you know.
5: Mammoth Minicabs, this is Leslie Duggan.
7: Say again, over.
5: This is... Delta Charlie. Have picked up fare and am proceeding to Paddington.
7: Roger, Delta Charlie.
5: ETA 2200, band at 6 o'clock. Say goodbye to Daphne for me.
7: Goodbye to Daphne, over and out.
8: Get a move on, will you, lad?
5: Mm.
8: I'm catching a train.
5: So rich.
8: If I'm not bucking greatly by one, wife will give me up and it's someone else instead. I'll say this for London. You may be girls' blouses in business, but you've a good line in strip clubs. Best place on a wet afternoon.
9: It wasn't raining today.
8: Always raining somewhere, lad. And I'd nowt else to do. Tell me, you got nippers?
9: No, it's a shaving rash.
8: Kids?
9: No.
8: Oh, I was going to give you some samples.
9: What?
8: I'm in fluffy toys, see? Here,
9: yeah.
8: I'll leave a washable pussy on your seat.
9: Thanks. Could come in useful.
8: Always carry some round. Get my products, no gist.
9: Ah.
8: And here's my card. Thomas Clough, cuddly toy.
9: Yes, will be. Very useful, thanks.
8: It's got my home number for emergencies.
9: Emergencies? What? A burst gollywog?
8: And give us one of yours. Often wanting taxis. Bouncing all over London. For all good it did me today.
9: Oh?
8: Tried 8 firms and none of them wanted work. New lines, see?
9: Mm.
8: Kites. I've no space in my factory, so I thought I'd subcontract.
9: Yeah, well, they can't touch you for it.
8: Easy job. Dead simple. But not simple enough for Nancy Southerners, happen. You wouldn't know anyone, I suppose.
9: Kites?
8: Mm.
9: Kites.
8: Mm. Well, put foot down, lad. I'll not be fair if I'm late.
1: Excuse me, Caroline. Leslie wants a word with you.
0: Ah, the transportation consultant. Come in, Leslie.
10: Oh, thanks. Morning, darling. Look, about that silly misunderstanding.
0: Misunderstanding?
10: Yeah, I couldn't leave you without a chauffeur. You know that. If 10,000's all you can afford, well, so be it.
0: That's kind of you, Leslie. But you don't have to worry. I have a replacement already. An experienced man, actually.
10: After all, money isn't a replacement.
1: Your new chauffeur's here, Caroline.
0: Thanks, Claire. Send him in, will you?
10: New chauffeur?
11: Morning, missus. Where do you want to go, like, you know?
0: This is my new chauffeur, Leslie, Mr. Kelly.
11: Oh. Well, there, pal.
10: You revolting Scouse Boyle.
0: I shan't need the car till later. Perhaps you would give it a clean.
11: Oh, right you are, Mrs. Sin. Oh, I will.
10: Yeah, and while you're at it, shove your head up the exhaust pipe.
0: He said you knew each other, well, obviously, or he wouldn't have heard about the job. Thanks for telling him. He came round last night and put himself down.
10: Yeah, he needn't have bothered. I'm going to put him down.
0: So he's on a month's trial, and for 500 less than you.
10: No?
0: He's very pleased. I'd be into it since you resigned. It's really very good money for a chauffeur.
10: Yeah, but he told me that separating Scouse ringworm.
0: Yes, he seems promising. And when do you start your new job?
10: Any time I like. The board's quite keen to have me on call.
0: Ah, well, I'm off to accounts. Here's your P-45, Leslie, and, there's a little something in the envelope from me.
10: No, oh, look, I really can't accept your money.
0: Not money, vitamin pills. See, they help to buck you up. Thanks for everything, darling. Drop by for a cup of tea, or perhaps coffee would be better, keep you awake.

0: 20.
1: Left ear, is it, Mrs.?
0: 25.
1: You won't.
0: 20. Oh, Kelly, please. Voice beat check. I'm not working. The whole point of a shova is that I can carry on in the back.
1: Any time, darling.
0: I beg your pardon.
1: Like.
0: Look, why are you turning left?
1: Well, I asked you the why, didn't I?
0: Oh, it's your job to plan the route beforehand. I thought you drove a minicab.
1: Yeah, but I used to just, you know, sit up in the front with the A to Z and ask. It's not like taxis, Mrs.
0: Not Mrs. Kelly, Madam.
1: Ah, sorry. Only Madam's what I called me first when they was tarts, like. See, minicabs, you don't know the streets. Some drivers don't know their way home from their own outside Kazi. And I'm not from London myself.
0: But you said you used to be a chauffeur.
1: In Liverpool, yeah. Knew the roads there. I've staggered home bevied on most of them.
0: Well, you don't drink when you're driving.
1: Oh, never though. Might spill it. It's just a joke, like. We've got our own sense of humour up there, you know.
0: Best place for it. Right! That Caesar Hotel straight ahead.
1: Oh, yeah, I remember it now. They used our minicabs.
0: We've made it by 7, which is just as well. I'm dining with an important German client. Make sure you're standing by when I come out about 10, please.
1: Right. Is it okay if I go for a cup of tea, like, you know, and a wad?
0: Of course.
1: This is better than minicabs, eh? Minicabs, you never knew if you had a job.

0: Delta Charlie, report your present position, over.
1: I'm slumped in my seat with my feet on the dashboard, over.
0: Ha ha, over.
1: I'm still parked outside the Beefy Banger Transport Caff. Got a job for me, over.
0: No, I just felt like talking to someone, over.
1: Charming. I've only had one fare all day. How am I supposed to make a living? Over.
0: You want to find yourself a steady job. Like old Kelly. He's got himself an easy number as a chauffeur. Did you know? Over.
1: Yes. Next time we meet, I'm going to knock him over. Over.
0: Foxtrot Tango met him just now parking a Rolls. They've gone off for a drink together. They say he's making big money, over.
1: That's when I'm going to knock him over, over. Over.
2: Thank you, Herr Coburg, for an excellent dinner.
3: It has been my pleasure. Now, what do you think of my proposal?
2: Well, I'd like to take some work from you, but your figure leaves me scarcely any profit.
3: Well, business is business, Mrs. Duggan. And Carson's, your competitors, were willing to do it on those terms.
2: Carson's? Then why offer it to me?
3: Frankly, I am suspicious of their staff turnover. Inept recruiting. They make mistakes. I prefer you because your staff seem reliable. Except, of course, your chauffeur.
2: Well, he's gone now. I have a new man.
3: Ah, you see, I am right. You insist on good staff. You know how to recruit. Ah, here we have a policeman.
4: Excuse me, madam. Are you Mrs. Duggan?
2: That's right, officer.
4: Well, I'm afraid there's been an accident with your car, madam.
2: What?
4: Philip Kelly. He had your permission to use the vehicle.
2: He's my new chauffeur, but he's not...
4: Superficial cuts, but the car's off the road. Hit a brick wall. I'm afraid we're pressing charges.
2: You mean he was culpable?
4: As a newt, madam. In fact, he was blind drunk. Hardly got out of the pub car park.
2: I see.
4: Oh, he's known. We've cautioned him before. Might I suggest you exercise more care when employing drivers, madam? Can I give you a lift to the garage?
2: No, thanks. The car can wait till the morning. I'll go straight home. Perhaps you could ask the desk to ring for a cab.
4: Certainly, madam. We'll be in touch.
3: Mrs. Duggan, you know, I think perhaps I have been, well, not fair to Carson's. They did make the first bid for this work.
2: And also, they don't employ chauffeurs who sleep like dormice or drink like fish. Don't worry, Herr Coburg. The job's theirs. There's a minicab for me, I believe. Mrs. Duggan.
3: Yes, ma'am. It's this one here. Allow me. Thank you, ma'am.
2: Driver, you know where we're... Yes!
5: Oh, hello. So now you know what the new job is.
2: I knew you were onto minicabs, Leslie. Kelly told me. After you left, I may say. But I didn't know you'd be in this one.
5: Oh, I didn't know it was you when I took the call. They just said the Caesar Hotel. Well, why do you need a cab?
2: I'll tell you later. And as from tonight, I need a chauffeur, too.
5: What about Kelly?
2: I'm afraid he'd drive me up the wall. The job's yours again, if you'll take it.
5: But I let you down, missing your hair watches. I suppose you lost the contract.
2: Yes, I did. But it wasn't entirely your fault.
5: Well, I tried to make amends, by the way. I met a man who wants some kites made. I've got his card here.
2: Kites?
5: Yeah, I had a word with your foreman. He thinks it could be done in your packing unit, with the guillotines and so on.
2: Kites? Yes. I'm sure it could. Leslie, that's good lateral thinking.
5: Well, I'm not so hot on the ordinary kind. where to, darling? Where to, madam?
2: Not madam, Leslie. Not darling. In a minicab, just call me Mrs.
6: Leslie Phillips and Jill Bennett starred in Drop Me Here, Darling. Also featured were Kenneth Connor, Norma Ronald, and James Taylor. The program was written by Andrew Palmer and produced by Edward Taylor.

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1: Oh.
0: Lovely, isn't it? Mm. And as anyone can see, every bar is chunky.
2: Magic.
3: Yeah.
0: That's because there's a glass and a half of full cream milk in every half pound. 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
1: Jell-O pudding.
0: Yum, yum, yum.
1: Jell-O duck. 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
2: Inside every Cape Plum, there's a nice clean stone asking to be let out. 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

0: Hello? Yes, Dermot, mate, it's Vince. Stick a couple of large on Portillo Boy, Catford 830. Portillo Boy, crossbreed with the stiff hindquarters and the greasy coat. Oh, crikey, I'll ring you later, Mr. McGovernor.
1: Vince.
0: Oh, good morning once again, sir.
1: Did I mention that I wanted you to ring the Bailey and see if they'd fixed a date for the Crown against Lawson? You know, my murder trial?
0: Three times yesterday, twice this morning. The listing office haven't fixed a date this year.
1: Right. Well, I want to get it firmed up in the diary before I go away.
0: I do sympathise, sir. It's never easy working a murder around a weekend break. Was there anything else, sir?
1: Yes, I did want to raise another matter with you, Vincent. Has the post arrived yet?
0: It's still not here. Nothing's come in the last 3 minutes.
1: You don't think that maybe our post has inadvertently been misdelivered to the chambers upstairs?
0: So unlikely as to be impossible,
1: you
0: sir.
1: Seem very sure about that, Vince.
0: Well, yes, I am.
1: But you would agree with me that the post office is capable of making errors in delivery?
0: Yes, I'd have to admit that.
1: I'm obliged. And that such... And that such errors have, albeit infrequently in the past, occurred in relation to briefs?
0: Well, yes.
1: Thank you for that. Let me put it to you, therefore, that there is every reason to suspect that briefs belonging to these chambers could, I don't say have, but could, have been delivered to the chambers upstairs.
0: I really don't think so, sir.
1: But you've just admitted...
0: We're on the top floor, sir. We have been since the last rent review.
1: Ah, right, yes, of course, yes. One of the byproducts of being so damn busy, you lose a sense of time and height.
2: Good morning, Vince. John?
0: Good morning.
1: Good morning.
2: I've got a pile of paperwork the size of Snowdonia on my desk. You couldn't put the kettle on, could you, Vince?
1: Oh, very coffee bar. Well, some of us can't afford to lounge around Au Café, not when there's Chambers admin to be done on top of a busy practice.
2: Chambers admin? Oh, God, that means he hasn't got any work to do. He'll start meddling.
0: Don't rise to it, miss. He's away for a holiday weekend walking break with that old judge mate of his. He'll be gone this afternoon.
2: A holiday with the judge? That's novel. Who's organised it? Club 80 to 90? It's all wet wig competitions and banging your partner's gavel with that lot.
1: Vincent, would you be good enough to pop into my room?
3: I'm a little tied up negotiating a brief fee for Mr. Tripping. The solicitors claim it's a gross indecency.
1: Impertinence. How much are you asking?
3: No, the case is a gross indecency.
1: Oh.
3: Is it important, sir? I've got to get back to you.
1: Yes, Vincent, it is important. It's very important, as a matter of fact.
3: Righto. I'll come in now, sir.
1: Ah, Vince, good. Something's been bothering me, and one never seems to have the time to, as it were, look at the broader picture, but I've been meaning to have a word for a while. Pink ribbon.
0: Pink ribbon?
1: Yes, for tying up briefs and sets of papers. How much have we got?
0: A couple of rolls, about 80 metres. We've also got a full complement of paper clips, and the Tippex is overflowing.
1: Excellent. Chambers ready for work. That's what I like to see, yes. Well, I'd love to chat, Vince, but would you mind? I really ought to get on.
0: Not at all, sir. Sorry to have troubled you.
4: At the third stroke, it will be 9:47:08.
1: Spot on.
2: Thanks a million for doing that adoption case for me, Hill.
5: I really enjoyed it.
2: The solicitor said you were really good with the respondents' kids.
5: Oh, I wasn't. I mean, we did lose.
2: Yeah, but I think it was really nice of you to take them to Alton Towers.
5: Oh, that was nothing. I felt a bit mean, actually, with Euro Disney being so close these days.
1: Hilary, pop into my room for a moment, would you?
2: John?
1: Hilary?
5: I'm late for a decree absolute.

0: What? Can it wait till later?
1: Later? Look, Hilary, you're not the only barrister in these chambers with a full workload, but if you're too busy...
2: Come on, John, you know what it's like when you're getting your head together for a case.
1: Getting my head together? No, not familiar with that form of pre-trial preparation, but then again, I suppose I'm out of touch with the new ways. I probably ought to be telling High Court judges to have a nice day.
2: I'm not going to get annoyed.
3: Look, my client's been married 30 years. I suppose an extra 10 minutes won't hurt. What is it, John?
1: I've been rethinking room allocation.
3: What's wrong with room allocation?
1: I thought maybe you'd like to be separated from that deceptive woman.
3: Ruth? Oh, but we've been getting on really well since she arrived. She's fantastically, fresh. It wasn't her fault that you offered her a place in chambers just because you thought she was related to a High Court judge.
1: Having the same surname was a deliberate misrepresentation. Totally misleading.
3: Linford and Julie Christie have the same surname, but I've never thought they were related.
1: Well, that's different. I'm not talking about footballers.
3: Well, Lionel and Tony Blair.
1: You know, Hilary, you've developed a not altogether attractive self-assurance since you've been in that room.
3: Have I?
1: Yes. Now, I'm under an ongoing duty to consider the most efficient working arrangements for chambers. I had thought you might like to come back and share with me.
3: Had you? It's just that Ruth and I seem to have gelled professionally. There's nothing personal going on. For God's sake, don't mention that, or me, to her. It's just that... Well, with Deborah still in the convent, it's nice to have someone. A barrister, of a different sex, to talk to. And my practice has multiplied since we've been sharing.
1: This obsession with the amount of work you've got, there's a hardness about you lately, Hilary.
3: Is there?
1: Oh, yes. When you were in with me, I think I kept that side of your nature pretty well dampened down. I rather prided myself in thinking there was some pretty good camaraderie in our room.
3: Oh, there was. I mean, until you moved all my stuff out.
1: Good. You are your own worst enemy with that scratchy biro, I warn you.
3: Is it that you feel a bit isolated in here on your own?
1: Isolated me? No, you misunderstand me. I'm thinking entirely of you. This professional attachment to Ruth is imprudent.
3: Oh, but how can you say that?
1: Are you blind, Hilary? She just doesn't fit in. It's everything. Her background, her views. You probably haven't noticed this, but she disagrees with me on a whole range of topics. I think that sort of thing's terribly divisive.
4: Forecourt Buildings. Do we do tax litigation? Well, there's a good deal of tax avoidance expertise in chambers, so yes. Well, it's a practical hands-on approach with a particular in-depth knowledge of revenue investigatory techniques. Very kind. Do get back to us, sir.
1: Ah, Vince, I thought I heard the phone. Was it perchance the bailey with my date for a murder trial?
4: I'm afraid not, sir.
1: It's been 6 months since committal. The victim's dead. What are they waiting for?
4: I'm sure it's just a matter of time, sir.
1: So is eternity, Vincent. Look, I've got to leave for the Lake District in half an hour. If you do hear anything at all, this is the telephone and fax number for the hotel Judge Priestland and I will be staying at.
4: I'll let you know the moment I hear.
1: Ah, Vincent, I see that La Poste est arrivée. You should have told me. I'll take the brief straight into my room, save you the bother.
4: I'm afraid there's nothing here for you, sir.
1: What?
4: These are all for Mr. Tripping and Miss Quirk. Ebbs and flows, sir. It just happens that way sometimes.
1: What's going on, Vincent? Who's sending work to Trotsky and the boy Blunder?
4: It's mainly small stuff, sir. Nothing approaching a good, solid murder. Not even a maiming. Hardly a GBH. You wonder why people even bother going down the pub.
1: Yeah, I suppose solicitors are free to instruct anyone they like. Tell me, is Miss Quirk in chambers at the moment?
4: Popped out to get a sandwich, obviously.
1: Good, good. I mean, she'll need to keep our strength up with all this work. Going out for a sandwich, that's food and exercise combined. Excellent. Hilary? Ruth? Good. Now, let's see who's briefing her. Good Lord, the Stoke Newington Lawyers Cooperative. Lawyers being cooperative, that's going to undercut the market. Oh, look at this. Ruth, this case involves a standard slum landlord exploiting a disenfranchised tenant. The landlord wants to actively threaten... Appalling, a split infinitive. So typical of New Labour. Cheers, Herbie.
2: What on earth do you think you're doing?
1: I might very well ask you the same question. Are you not supposed to be buying a sandwich?
2: You're going through my debt. How dare you?
1: Not only do I resent that comment, I dislike it. I was merely gauging the ratio of floor space to desk space, and when a rogue brief fell to the floor and undid itself, I was retying it when you crept up on me.
2: I just can't believe you'd actually undo my briefs. They're confidential.
1: I put it to you that you should think very carefully about making loose allegations of that sort.
2: Why do you do it? Is this all because you haven't got any work in at the moment?
1: What? Me? No work at the moment? Ha! No work is exactly what I haven't got. I've got a high-profile murder trial coming up. Oh, yes, some of my clients actually go out and kill people, you know.
2: Yes, I can see how they feel that way.
1: What I mean to say is that I deal with things a bit more complex than simple assaults.
2: Well, why are you looking at my papers, then?
1: What conceivable interest would a man of my standing have in briefs from some lawyer's co-op?
2: So you admit you've read them?
1: How dare you cross-examine me? You inveigle your way into these chambers through, frankly, questionable means, and will you... You pay precious little heed to the way we do things here.
2: I can't handle this. Look, I'm not like Hillary. I won't stand for this intrusion into my practice.
1: Right. I've tried to be fair. No one can accuse me of not trying to be fair, but your vicious, suspicious mind makes you unfit to share an office with any civilized person. Hillary will move in with me.
2: And what if he doesn't want to? You can't stand the idea that his practice has doubled since he moved out of your room. I'm warning you, if I find you going through my desk again, I'm prepared to go to the Bar Council.
1: You refuse to accept the word of a lawyer? This is unprecedented. Well, there are ways and means of getting rid of members of chambers. I'm looking into them, you know, and whilst I do, I'm sorry, but there is no public association between us.
2: Oh, don't be ridiculous. I'm a professional colleague.
1: With the utmost regret, I am wholly unable to acknowledge you as such.
2: You can't do this. There's the chamber's constitution.
1: I'm afraid, madam, I really don't know what you're referring to. Incredibly busy. You know, I really didn't think I was going to be able to get away at all, Judge.
0: A little slur, if you wouldn't mind, John. Yes, it all adds up to pressure. I've been feeling it on the bench recently, the sweating brow, the tightening of the chest. It gets worse once the case actually starts.
1: Yes, and the last thing one needs when one's under pressure is discord.
0: Yes.
1: Apropos of which, I wanted to ask your advice, Judge. We've had a most disturbing series of incidents in chambers recently.
0: I'm sorry to hear it. A little slower, please.
1: Yes, on a purely no-names basis, one member, a woman...
0: Oh, dear, yes. I was starting to have them in chambers in my day. I was always against it on religious grounds.
1: Absolutely, Judge. Well, this girlie persists in making unfounded allegations against respected colleagues. I've not been involved personally, but others have come to me at their wits' end. But Ruth Quirk... Oh, Judge, forgive me. Please forget you ever heard that tainted name, Ruth Quirk. She won't desist. I just wonder if there's any precedent for removing a member of chambers.
0: Oh, yes, indeed. We once got rid of a chap, found he'd been going to court dressed in a skirt. No question. Had to go to another chambers that instant. He's a judge now, of course. Yes, there's ample precedent for removing troublemakers.
1: Is there indeed? Well, perhaps we can talk about this in a little more detail this evening. We're nearly at the hotel, Judge. I love this part of the country. Joy and I spent part of our honeymoon here. A brisk trot, and we'll be there in a couple of minutes.
0: Please don't hurry.
1: Wonderful memories. Yes, Joy had to leave to go on manoeuvres. The besotted girl made me promise not to let the wedding interfere with her work in the territorials.
0: Do you always holiday separately?
1: Since she joined Tank Command, yes. The Black Forest is glorious, but it gets terribly hot in the Chieftain, and you can't really see a great deal. Ah, there we are, the Lake View Inn. What a haven of peace.
0: Good. But not a moment too soon, I must say.
2: Come in.
3: Oh, Ruth, hi.
2: Hillary, why do you always knock before you come in?
3: Did I? Oh, sorry, just force of habit.
2: But it's your room. Do you knock on your bedroom door at home every time you go in?
3: Well, that's different. I know there won't be anyone in there. You could be...
2: Shagging Vince, senseless over my desk.
3: I was going to say working.
2: You don't think shagging Vince would be hard work? With his back? Ignore me, I'm a bit upset.
3: Who's upset you? God, I hope I haven't done anything inadvertently to...
2: It's our inflatable head of chambers. I can't believe it. I actually caught him going through my papers this morning.
3: No. Are you sure?
2: I haven't seen anyone look so guilty since O.J. Simpson was acquitted. When I confronted him, he publicly disowned me.
3: Well, I don't think he really means any of that stuff. You know, I think he's just very lonely.
2: Of course he's lonely. Pompous, obnoxious people who alienate everyone tend to be lonely. He's been at me ever since I joined, and he keeps making these unveiled, veiled threats about how he's going to get me removed from chambers.
3: No. He couldn't. I mean, he wouldn't. Well, he shouldn't. I won't allow him to do it, Ruth. Look, I'm not very good at this, but, well, I didn't think I was ready to share my, well, room with someone, but I am. And I'd like you to be it, if you'd like, for as long as you like, if that's okay with you.
2: Thanks, Hill. That's really, really professional of you.
5: What can I do you for, sir?
4: Pardon?
5: Room with a view or room with a bed, the choice is yours.
4: What?
5: You've probably already gathered that I've made a study of humour, sir. One of my interests. Humour, crime surveillance techniques, and the Delia Smith cookery collections. Winter, summer, autumn, late winter, midsummer, the week ending the night.
1: I have a reservation in the name of John Fuller Carp and Jeremy Priestland. Judge Jeremy Priestland.
5: Gemini, was it?
1: Are you English?
5: Gemini. To embedded or separate rooms. Wordplay is humour's rapier.
1: It was a double.
5: Oh, double the trouble. Well, I'll let your friend be the judge of that. Bum, bum.
1: Here. Are you insinuating something? It just so happens that the double was inexpensive.
5: You sound just like our local Conservative MP and his naughty honourable member. Political satire, sir, redolent with biting purpose.
1: Look here. I'm a married man.
5: As indeed was the master of late Victorian epigrammatic wit Oscar Wilde. Let's not mention the love that dare not speak its name. Not in room 15, at any rate. I could tell you were a man with a liking for cheeky end of pier double entendre, sir.
1: Look here. Judge Priestland and I didn't come here for the entertainment, and we didn't come here for the insinuation. You listen to me. What I choose to do or not to do in that room is my business, right? You don't ask, you don't look, you don't make jokes.
5: All right, all right. No need to get violent.
1: Just stay out of my way while I'm here.
5: Didn't understand the political material.
4: Four Court Buildings.
6: Yeah, it's the Stoke Newington Lawyers Cooperative returning your call.
4: Oh, right. I was just trying to get off home, as it goes. I'm the clerk to Ms. Ruth Quirk, sir. I wanted to speak to someone about Ms. Quirk's fee for that landlord and tenant case.
6: I'm Herbie. Let's talk. When it comes to paying briefs, we run a sort of bartering system.
4: Yeah, I've never known a solicitor who didn't want to barter a little. It looks like a two-day case. What sounds sensible, Herbie? A pony or two?
6: Oh, I don't think I can go to a pony. What about a goat?
4: A goat?
6: Yeah.
4: Are you talking a couple of monkey?
6: I don't think so. I'm talking a nanny with a little milk and cheese.
4: Sorry, mate, I'm not quite with your rhyming. Milk and cheese, we are talking bread, aren't we?
6: Well, bread's possible. I was hoping you'd take a goat and some grass.
4: Hold up, I can't accept grass, Herbie. Not for this job. I have got a contract, though, if you're interested in getting rid of some quality shit.
6: Oh, brilliant, yeah. Well, we get loads of that from the goat.
4: right, yeah.
7: Vince?
4: Can I just kill this call, miss? Could I possibly give you a bell tomorrow, Herbie?
6: Oh, yes, yeah, sweet. Would you take a chicken for the bell?
4: You're working late, miss. How can I help?
7: I don't want to delay you, Vince, but you know that I keep a file of fee earners for my personal records. Not that I don't trust you understand. I just got into the habit when I discovered that my last clerk was having difficulty telling the difference between my fees and his local cash dispenser.
4: Oh, that's out of order.
7: The file's normally in my desk. You haven't seen it, have you?
4: No, miss. I'd never dream of looking in your desk.
7: Thanks, Vince. That's good to know.
4: My job's about trust, miss. Besides, a stiff top drawer like that would probably give way if you really try to force it.
7: It's unbelievable. He can't stand the thought of a woman earning more than him.
4: I'm sorry, miss?
7: No, nothing, Vince. You go home. I'm going to be working late.
4: Good night, miss. Right, with a bit of luck, I'll make the 6:40 at Rumford. Oh, who the... Four Court Buildings.
8: This is the Old Bailey Listing Office. Is that the clerk to Mr. Fuller Carp?
4: Indeed so. Many thanks for getting back to me.
8: Your Mr. Fuller Carp's murder trial, the Crown against Lawson, has been fixed for the 11th. That's this coming Monday.
4: Much obliged. Fax number, come on. Where's his fax number? Right. To John Fuller Carp, murder fixed for Monday. Vince.
5: I haven't really got time to explain it in detail. I'm supervising Sheldon, our youth opportunity office boy. But the key thing to remember with crime surveillance is that you never get a clue that is either obvious or totally incriminatory. You've probably gathered that I've made something of a study of the subject.
7: I really just wanted to know where the cloakroom was.
9: Oh, it's one of their messages from the fax machine. Oh, what are they called?
7: Faxes.
5: I was just talking to the lady, Sheldon. Did I tell you I was on the internet as well, madam? I run a humour bulletin board. I exchange one-liners with the refuse operative in Luxembourg.
7: The cloakroom!
5: End of the lobby, just before you get to the Delia Lounge Bar. I've made something of a... What is it?
9: Well, you told me to look out for anything suspicious when them welcoming pillow mints went missing. Well, look.
5: Well, go on, give it here. To Mr. John Fuller Carp. Murder fixed for Monday. Vince. I sensed a coldness about him.
9: Oh, a murderer? What are we going to do, Mr. Weave? Do you want me to go up and retrieve the complimentary sewing kit and nail files?
5: Don't be an idiot. Crime surveillance procedure, think Sue Cook. It's Friday, he's still planning it, but the old gentleman, the judge, I've got to warn him, Sheldon.
1: So, you say that if I can prove any major breach of professional misconduct, I can remove her from the chambers by a majority vote?
0: Yes, yes, I'm going to have a hot bath.
1: Yes, I think I know how to get Hillary back on side. I'm going down to the lobby to make a phone call, Judge. Why don't you come with? Have a trot round the gardens, build up an appetite before dinner.
0: No, I don't think so.
1: No, please yourself, I won't be long. A hearty dinner and a good bottle of claret beckons, and it's my shout, I insist. Yes, I really feel like celebrating tonight.
3: Aha! Mr. Fuller Carp, just checking there hadn't been a change in your killing. Your billing for the room.
10: Must be awfully stressful running a hotel.
3: Yes. Well, it's difficult making sure that things are dead right. May I ask if everything is entirely satisfactory?
1: Oh, yes, everything's fine, absolutely fine, or rather, it soon will be. You know, it really isn't as difficult as you'd imagine to get rid of a person who's just plain causing trouble. Is there a phone in the lobby?
3: Yes, just past the Nick Ross Carvery. It's very important, I'm coming in. I'm averting my eyes. No need for alarm. I run our neighbourhood snitch scheme, and I'm the owner of a Crime Stopper Community Action tie grip. Judge, I have to warn you that on Monday a desperate act is to be...
5: Oh, crikey. Oh, my Lord. Judge, get up. May the court rise. Oh, no, you can't be dead. He was supposed to wait till Monday. Calm, Austin, stay calm. No, ring the police.
1: Come on, Hillary, answer the phone. You can't be out, not with your social life. Hillary, it's John. Sorry to ring you at home, but I needed to have a chat.
11: Good, because I'm sorry, but I wanted to have words with you. How could you have gone through Ruth's desk? And don't say it looked like yours, because it isn't even in the same room.
1: Hillary, you're quite right.
11: I'm not going to listen to your explanation, not this time. There's no use even trying.
1: I entirely agree with you.
11: Oh, do you?
1: Believe me, I felt exactly the same until the irregularities were drawn to my attention.
11: Irregularities? What irregularities?
1: In the accounts, her accounts. I was as deeply saddened as you. Fraud is a heinous crime. But how else do you explain it? On her figures, she's earning more than I am. Clearly, she's appropriating money from somewhere.
11: But what if she is
1: earning? I must dash. I can't keep Judge Priestland waiting. Ah, Mr. Wee, very much looking forward to a hearty supper. Just popping up to the room. Not sure if the judge will be joining me.
3: No, he won't. I mean, doctor, sir, stay in chat. As a lawyer, do you consider that Delia overuses limes in a marmalade and preserve ensemble? Yes, here he is! He was going back to dispose of the body.
2: What are you talking about?
3: He killed Judge Priestland 3 days ahead of his own schedule.
2: What?
1: My companion, Judge Priestland, is resting in his room.
12: Check upstairs, George.
13: All right.
1: This is absurd.
12: We would like to have a word with you, sir.
3: How did you do it? Poison in the welcome break jojoba shower gel sachet.
1: He's a bit simple, officer. Let me clear this up, cross-examination. Never ask a question to which you don't know the answer. I put it to you, Weave, that you cannot point to a shred, a scintilla of evidence to suggest I killed Judge Priestland.
3: Well, there's this fax addressed to you, which reads murder fix for Monday for starters, your violent assault upon me at reception, warning me to ignore what went on in your room, boasting about how easy it is to get rid of a troublemaker, oh, and the judge's dead body in your bathroom.
1: No further questions. You see, officer, this man is quite clearly mistaken. There is no...
13: He's dead, sir.
1: No, he's not dead. He's a judge. It's a common mistake.
12: John Fuller Carp, I'm arresting you on suspicion of the murder of His Honour, Judge Jeremy Priestland.
1: No. This act is about a murder trial.
12: Yes, sir. I think it probably is.
1: One quick phone call will clear this up, but I warn you, officer, I'm going to have serious words with your chief superintendent after this.
14: Forecourt Buildings.
1: Who is this speaking?
14: It's Ruth Quirk.
1: Ruth Quirk, a fellow member of the bar. This won't take long. Ruth, it's John here.
14: Who?
1: Ruth, I'm in a spot of bother. Would you mind just verifying that I, John Fuller Carp, am your head of chambers?
14: I'm sorry, but there is no public association between us.
1: Come on, Ruth, this is actually rather serious. I've sort of been arrested. Please don't do this. I'm a professional colleague.
14: With the utmost regret, I am wholly unable to acknowledge you as such.
1: But you can't. There's a chamber's constitution.
14: I'm afraid, sir, that I really don't know what you're referring to.
1: Just
11: Just because I'm a lawyer doesn't mean I am not entitled to another lawyer.
0: Well, I don't know.
11: Be careful. He could make what seems like an innocuous phone call to a lawyer friend, but through the use of an apparently harmless code word, such as statute, duvet or hessian, trigger a series of despicable crimes.
1: I know I shouldn't say this, but I really hate you.
0: You're entitled to one call, but keep it short.
1: Hillary, it's me, John, your head of chambers.
11: Am I supposed to be in court somewhere?
1: Just listen to me, will you? It seems that we need to meet a little sooner than I've anticipated. I've been arrested for the murder of Judge Priestland.
11: I knew you were upset about the room allocation, but the judge wasn't even involved.
1: For God's sake, Hillary, of course I didn't do it. He must have had a heart attack. He's had a bad heart for years. It's just that I can't get the local constabulary to understand.
11: Apart from that, are you enjoying the holiday?
1: I'm at Gosport. I'm at the Gosforth police station. I want you to go to Chambers, pick up all of our literature identifying me as head, and get up here. Are you aware of the penalties for false imprisonment and wrongful arrest?
13: Oh, the bloody hell's making the rackets!
1: I do apologise. I didn't realise there were criminals in here.
15: Oh, I've not been convicted yet. Not of these six GBHs, anyway.
1: No, of course you haven't. Innocent until proven working class. British justice, eh?
15: Yeah, and all the double-barreled scum that carry it out. I think they should all be seriously assaulted.
1: Touché. Can't abide them, mate.
15: What did you say your name was, mate?
1: I don't actually believe I said.
15: You know, you've got a very familiar look about you. Do I know you from somewhere? Strange ways.
1: No, I'm just a bit tense.
15: Wait a minute. I know you. You're that stuck-up brief, Fuller Carp. You represented me at Snaresbrook.
1: No, you're quite mistaken. It's awfully dark. And remember, identification evidence is notoriously unreliable.
13: 2 years for a parking offence?
1: Well, to be fair, you had parked on top of a social worker.
15: Well, eh? I always swore that if I met you again, they'd have to surgically remove my fist from your eloquent gob. You're going to have to come up with something pretty good if you want to save yourself major orthodontic treatment.
1: Look, please don't. I'm in enough trouble as it is. I've been charged with murdering a judge.
15: Oh. Now, why didn't you say that when you came in, pal? Fancy a smoke?
0: Your brief's here, Carl.
1: Hillary, thank God.
16: Good morning, John.
1: You? What are you doing here?
16: Oh, I was just on a walking tour of prisons in the Lake District. Isn't this one a cracker?
1: Oh, I see. You realise what a little fool you were on the phone. You're worried about your career, so you've come up here to try and make me feel grateful, but it's too late. I've been planning to get you out of our chambers for months, and I think I've got the ammunition.
16: Do you want to bring the statement in, Hill?
1: Hillary, what are you messing about? Get me out of here. I've got a murder trial to prepare for Monday. What statement?
11: I'm sorry, John, but I really must insist that you sign this.
1: Hillary, what are you saying? You never advise a client to sign a statement when he's in custody.
11: Ruth's explained everything to me. How could you? Think of this statement more in the nature of a contract. Well, a charter, really.
16: It prevents you from reallocating offices, looking at other people's fees or papers, attempting to have another member of chambers removed, and one or two other bits and pieces.
1: But signing this piece of paper would make me look ridiculous.
16: No, you already look ridiculous. Signing this will make you look free and ridiculous. Sign it before I get them to add a charge of stealing my account book to the murder.
1: Never. Hillary, we're old friends.
11: Would you like a pen? Or shall I go and tell them you're ready to cough to the Priestland killing?
1: I will not sign.
13: Yeah, Ruth, you've done a wicked job in front of the judge. The travellers will be able to keep the sows and the calves now they've got a secure tenancy of the flat. And doing the case pro bono, well, that was safe.
16: Well, Herbie, I'm glad you're happy. Look, I hope you didn't mind me suggesting we needed an additional lawyer on the case.
13: Yeah, no, total no sweat.
16: You didn't see where my junior got to, did you?
1: Oh. Out of my way, you cretin. Oh, Ruthie, Herbert, respect. Couldn't get chamomile and spiced apple. Is lime flour and vanilla okay?
17: You have been listening to Chambers, starring John Burr, James Fleet, Leslie Sharp and Jonathan King, with Jeff McGibbon and Peter Serafinovich. Chambers is written by Clive Coleman and produced by Paul Schlesinger.
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24: The story of British agriculture since the war is a story of success.
25: Nicholas Bostock, junior minister with responsibility for farming practices at the Ministry of Agriculture.
24: Of course, nowadays one hears a great deal about crop surpluses, but it really isn't fair to blame farmers for such things as grain mountains, you know. We simply have to find more things we can do with wheat. I personally would like to see a major expansion in industries like corn dolly making.
25: In recent years, the systematic overproduction of crops nobody wants, made possible by frequent applications of dangerous chemicals and supported by large European subsidies, has brought the EEC itself to the verge of bankruptcy.
24: There's no cause for alarm. Already considerable progress has been made towards solving the problem. Take butter, for instance. We've accomplished a major reduction in the butter mountain by feeding lots of the stuff back to the cows it came from. And the good thing about that is that cows aren't in the least bit susceptible to scare stories about heart disease. Now, if we can only get them to develop a taste for taking wine with their meals, we'll really be in business.
25: This week, Delve Special looks at the crisis in modern farming. In particular, we shall be evaluating the potentially catastrophic effects of agrochemicals and other modern farming practices and asking the questions, are today's farmers growing the wrong quantities of the wrong crops with the wrong methods? And why haven't they noticed? Every year, the very latest in agricultural technology is shown off here at the Royal Agricultural Show in the heart of rural Warwickshire. With me now is Philip Connolly, Research and Development Manager at Higley Farm Machinery Limited. Philip, what's your company brought to the show this year?
26: Well, this year we're showing off a few of our latest developments, David. Like this one behind me, for example. It's a superb piece of equipment.
25: Well, it certainly looks very impressive. What is it exactly?
26: It's for destroying cauliflowers.
25: Destroying cauliflowers?
26: That's right, yes. This machine can destroy a remarkable 50 cauliflowers per minute. That's an entire average field's worth in about half an hour.
25: Yes, but surely cauliflowers are for selling, aren't they? I mean, for people to eat.
26: Well, a small proportion of them are, yes, but you can't sell them all, can you?
25: Don't you?
26: Certainly not. The price would plummet.
25: What else have you got?
26: Well, the rest of our stuff this year comes under the general heading of cow technology. That machine over there, for instance, has been developed to scratch 10 cows on the back once every 3 minutes and 40 seconds.
25: I wonder what the purpose of that
26: would be. It improves the milk yield.
25: I see.
26: And the machine next to it is an upgraded version of the milk destroyer we exhibited last year. And the machine next to that is our cow inseminator.
25: Yes, I'm
26: wondering what that could be. Once again, a major technological advance, David.
25: It looks like
26: that machine can inseminate 20 cows simultaneously, and moreover, without any of them noticing.
25: Well, quite.
26: Interestingly, exactly the same machine can be used for the bull part of the process, though with a different attachment, obviously.
25: Obviously.
27: Well, from the possible farm of the future, we've moved to the farm of today. I've come to Appletree Farm in Sussex to look at Farmer Richard Rackham's livestock operation. Richard, here we are in one of your chicken sheds. I say it's remarkably full, isn't it? Should you have 7 chickens to each cage like this?
28: Oh, yes, you couldn't get any more in. And any fewer would mean they might be able to move about, which could lead to them squashing the eggs.
27: Wouldn't it be kinder to let them move just a little bit?
28: No, not really. Give them too much freedom, they'll peck each other's necks.
27: Yes, I suppose they could do each other quite a bit of damage.
28: Yes, or worse still, they might miss and hit an egg.
27: And presumably it's as a further precaution against that that you've tied all their heads to the side of the cave.
28: That's right, yeah. Yeah, you've got to keep them beaks away from the eggs if you want to make a decent living in this game. Careful, that's electrified.
27: Yes, so it is. Of course, from the point of view of an untutored observer, I'd have to say that it does look extremely uncomfortable for them, but I suppose you would disagree.
28: Well, I don't know, really. I haven't thought about it. Probably is very uncomfortable, I should think. Well, I wouldn't like it, would you?
27: Well, no.
28: Mind you, they might even be enjoying it. Bloody stupid animals, chickens.
27: Well, we've left the chicken shed now to go and see the second element in Richard Rackham's operation. Peeps. That's right, isn't it, Richard?
28: That's right, yeah.
27: Why have you decided to specialise in peeps and chicken?
28: Well, it's economic, really. I find the peeps and chickens are very compatible. The pigs can eat the chicken shit, and the chickens can eat the pig shit.
27: You feed the animals on each other's manure?
28: Yeah.
27: Do they like it?
28: Not all, really. Never thought about it.
27: Well, I'd like to be able to say that your pigs are thriving on it, but I can't actually see any. Tell me, Richard, is it always so dark in here?
28: Not all. Don't come in here all that much.
27: Well, aren't there any lights at all, or windows?
28: Oh, no, I couldn't justify an expense like that. They're only pigs, you know.
27: Very little ventilation either. I must say, the smell really is rather overpowering.
28: I know, it's a terrible stink, isn't it? Yeah. Oh, that's why I don't come in here that much, to be honest with you. Of course, if it were left for me, I'd clean it out once in a while, but our accountant won't let me.
27: I'm sorry, I think I'm going to be sick.
28: Oh, that's all right. Do it anywhere. Big soup. That's all, let it all out. Go on.
25: Farmers like Richard Rackham are the declared enemies of various animal rights groups, probably the most extreme of which is the so-called creature militia. Delve Special was able to arrange an interview with this shadowy organisation, subject to our agreeing to two conditions. One, that it should be conducted in the early hours of the morning in a disused barn in Bedfordshire, and two, that throughout its duration I should wear a bag over my head. We decided to comply with these conditions. On the appointed morning, and once I'd eventually managed to ascertain that their representative had arrived, I asked what exactly the aims of their organisation were.
2: The creature militia exists to highlight the plight of many animals in this country and to increase awareness in the public at large of the levels of exploitation to which they are often subjected.
3: And how do you intend to accomplish this?
2: With baseball bats.
3: Of course, a lot of people in this country have a great deal of sympathy with your aims, but are alienated from you by your methods, aren't they?
2: They needn't be. It's really just a question of what order you choose to do things in.
3: What do you mean?
2: Some people say they'll only resort to violence when all other ways have been tried and they've failed. And we say we'll resort to violence first, then if that fails, we'll try some other ways afterwards.
3: Yeah. I'm not just talking about your violent attacks on various people. I'm thinking also of some of your other operations, your kidnapping of the Crufts Best of Breed Toy Poodle, Carrington Dionysus Ferroconcrete Trixie Evergreen III, for instance.
2: This animal's being exploited. We've given it a new life, a new hairstyle, and a new name. It's been totally re-educated.
3: What is the new name?
2: Dog.
3: Uh-huh. And in what way has it been re-educated?
2: It's now vegan.
3: I see. Of course, not all of your operations have gone entirely according to plan, have they? I'm thinking particularly of your attempts to sabotage the television programme One Man and His Dog by whistling counter-instructions, which unfortunately resulted in one dog shepherding four sheep onto the central reservation of the M6.
2: Our point was made that the animals were being abused simply for trivial pleasure.
3: And some years ago now, there was your notorious attempt to harpoon Jacques Cousteau.
2: Yeah, well, for many years, Cousteau has been disturbing the privacy of sea creatures. It was an opportunity for us to publicise our equity demand.
3: Yeah, this being your demand that animals should get paid the equity minimum for appearing in wildlife programmes.
2: That's right. What's that stain on your shirt?
3: Hmm? Oh, I spilled some egg on it. No.
2: Free range or battery?
3: Free range, I think.
2: Don't be very sure.
3: Well, yes, now I come to think of it, it was definitely free range. I remember distinctly asking.
2: Yeah, well, I'd better hit you once just to be on the safe side.
3: No, there were one or two several questions I would like to... Ow!
25: When I woke up, she'd gone. Junior Agricultural Minister Nicholas Bostock.
24: I think an attitude has been fostered in this country which is as regrettable as it is over-sentimental.
15: Mm-hmm.
24: An attitude which insists on seeing animals as something more than what they really are, which is to say, walking meat.
15: Yes, of course, one of the principal complaints about factory farming methods is that animals are frequently kept in such confined spaces that they don't have the freedom to walk at all.
24: Very well, then, if you prefer it, standing still meat. It amounts to the same thing.
15: Yeah. Do you not think, then, Minister, that it is desirable to ensure that animals enjoy certain basic standards in terms of their living conditions?
24: Animals do not have the same values as you or I, David. They have no sense whatsoever of hygiene, as anybody who has watched a dog for any length of time will tell you. And they possess an entirely different concept of comfort. Present a cow with a leather armchair, and it's more likely to regard it as a relative than as a piece of lovely furniture.
4: Nevertheless, aren't these animals entitled to be treated with some compassion?
24: These animals aren't pets, you know, David. They're working animals. They have a job to do.
4: A job that seems to involve living in dark, filthy conditions and eating manure until they're fat enough to be killed.
24: Yes, it's not a job that would hold much appeal for you or I, David, but you have to remember these creatures have no qualifications, so they really aren't entitled to expect anything better.
25: The treatment of livestock is not the only cause for concern in modern farming. The frequent spraying of highly toxic chemicals onto the land constitutes an increasingly serious threat to public health, as farm worker Bill Catchpole and his wife Pat can testify.
5: Well, I was sent out in the tractor to spray the fields with this stuff to kill off the miregrass beetle, Organodimotron it was called. 3 days later they came out looking for me and found me unconscious in the cab.
6: 3 days later? Well, surely you must have been very worried when you didn't come home for all that time, weren't you, Pat?
7: No, not really. I mean, they worked long hours on that farm, you know, and knew Bill was wanting to do some overtime because we had to save up and pay the milkman that week.
6: I see. So when they found you, what happened then?
5: Well, luckily the boys knew immediately what it was, you know, organodimotron poisoning, so they called the ambulance and I was rushed off to hospital.
6: How did the other workers recognised the symptoms of organodimotron poisoning?
5: Well, it was always happening, you know. We had loads of cases of it, didn't we?
6: But if it had already rendered several farm workers unconscious, why were you still sent out to spray the fields with it?
5: Because you have to spray with it every week if you want to keep the miregrass beetle under control. See, although organodimotron can be lethally poisonous to humans, it's only mildly irritating to miregrass beetles, so you have to use a heck of a lot of it to do any good.
6: Uh-huh. You were unconscious for quite some time, I understand.
5: Well, 4 months, yeah.
6: It must have been a very difficult time for you, Pat.
7: Well, it was very inconvenient, yes. I mean, we had our daughter Sarah's wedding to organise. It was very hard work with just me doing it.
6: You went ahead with your daughter's wedding, even though Bill here was unconscious?
7: Oh, yes. You see, Sarah and I decided that's what our dad would have wanted.
6: And was it Bill?
5: No.
7: No, well, we made a mistake there. Never mind.
6: I understand that whilst you were unconscious, at a doctor's suggestion, Pat brought in a tape cassette for them to play to you. Is that right?
5: Yes, Roy Orbison's greatest hits.
6: So, presumably in the hope that your favourite singer might trigger some form of response from you.
5: Well, I suppose so. Though actually, he's never been a particular favourite of mine, really. Pat likes him.
7: Always music holds romantic memories for me.
5: Well, they weren't with me, though, were they?
7: No, but you liked the chap, didn't you?
5: He was all right, I suppose, if you like the gangly type.
6: Yeah, but at least you did make a successful recovery, although I understand it's not been exactly total, has it?
5: Well, that's right. Ever since I did the spraying, I've been covered in these horrible festering spots.
7: Oh, they're all over him, on his chest, up and down his back, all along his arms and his legs.
6: And indeed, all over his face.
7: Oh, no, those ones have always been there, haven't they, love?
5: Yeah.
25: The farmer Bill Catchpole works for is a Mr. Martin Jackson. I spoke to him and asked him first why, after so many accidents on his farm involving organodimutron, he persists in using the stuff.
8: I don't like using it. I don't like using any pesticide. When you're dealing with something as tough as miregrass beetle, you can't afford half measures.
6: Yeah, I understand that you've been using organodimutron now for 5 years, and in that time, four of your men have had to be hospitalized.
8: Yes, I know. I've been very unlucky with the wind.
6: But what's the wind got to do with it?
8: Everything. While the wind's blowing the stuff away from the tractor cab, you're fine, but if it changes, wallop, you're a man short for 5 months.
6: It hardly seems to constitute an adequate safety precaution to rely on the wind to keep organodimutron from wafting into the tractor cab.
8: Well, I suppose it would to a townie, wouldn't it?
6: What has my coming from a town got to do with it?
8: Well, if you came from the country, you know the wheat farmers have to rely on the weather for everything.
6: Yes, but there are, of course, less haphazard safety regulations laid down for the use of pesticides like organodimutron, aren't there?
8: Probably.
6: You mean you don't know?
8: I've got a farm to run. I haven't got time to go into all that rubbish.
6: You mean you haven't even read the label on the drums?
8: Bits of it. Look, we farmers don't need any interference from no bunch of well-meaning townies. I've got no idea about the country or country ways.
6: And one of these country ways is to have your men gassed by organodimutron whenever the wind changes, is it?
8: That's the way we do things out here.
6: Let's talk about the damage organodimutron is doing to the wildlife.
8: Wildlife's a towny word. Pests is what we call them.
25: The rainwater runoff from your fields ends up in the River Wear. In the past 3 weeks, 6 herons have been found dead along its banks. How would you account for that?
0: Foxes, probably.
8: Kill for the sake of it, foxes do.
25: Do they also bleach their victims or inject them with organochlorine derivatives?
8: Cunning creatures, foxes. They might only kill herons that have been bleached to make it look like something else did it.
25: It's the opinion of the group of scientists who have examined these herons that they were poisoned by organodimutrum.
8: So what?
25: So if they're right, you're poisoning the water, Mr. Jackson.
8: Oh, yes. Have you ever seen what herons do in it?
25: Well, they certainly don't fill it with organodimutrum.
8: They do when they fall over dead in it.
25: Do I take it then, Mr. Jackson, that you intend to go on using organodimutrum indefinitely?
8: Nope. Only till I get something stronger.
25: The manufacturer of organodimutrum is Chemicide Agrochemicals Limited. I spoke to its managing director, Gerald Daniels.
1: Organodimutrum is perfectly safe, provided it's used exactly according to the manufacturer's directions, which are printed quite clearly on the side of the drum.
25: Yes. One of these directions is that the user should be wearing an all-in-one bodysuit made from rubber at least half an inch thick, as well as a gas mask.
1: Yes.
25: Isn't that right?
1: Yes.
25: It's not really practical if one's driving a tractor, though, is it?
1: Why not?
25: Well, in the height of summer, I imagine it would be insufferably hot.
1: Well, if farm workers want to put comfort before safety, you can hardly hold us responsible. In any case, we do suggest an alternative.
25: Yes, yes, I'd read about that. Robots.
1: That's right.
25: Robots driving tractors spraying crops is not yet a very common sight on British farms, is it, Mr. Daniels?
1: I don't know. I don't get out to the country very much. I suffer from hay fever.
25: I asked Agricultural Minister Nicholas Bostock if he was aware of the hazards associated with the use of organodimutrum.
28: Pesticides like organodimutrum will never be entirely safe. If they were, they wouldn't be very good at poisoning things, would they?
25: Yes, but it frequently poisons the person who's spraying with it.
28: Yes, which is a shame. But we should also remember the chemicals like organodimutrum have made it possible to grow crops in this country which previously just weren't viable.
25: Well, in the case of organodimutrum, their crop is fetid myrrhgrass.
28: That's right, which is an extremely valuable cash crop.
25: And the cash comes from a massive EEC subsidy originally intended to support the struggling farmers of the marshlands bordering the Camargue, on which nothing else but fetid myrrhgrass will grow.
28: Yes.
25: And, of course, fetid myrrhgrass is useless, isn't it? It just lies around the storehouses of Europe, exuding an unpleasant odour and attracting vast legions of flies.
28: I don't think that's necessarily fair, David. We don't know it's useless. It might have many uses. We haven't had a chance to find out yet. We've never had this much of the stuff before.
25: Fetid myrrhgrass has now attained the status of a major EEC problem. I went to discuss it with EEC Commissioner Claudette Dernier.
9: Well, fetid myrrhgrass is a very ancient crop. The farmers of the Camargue have grown it since many centuries.
25: Why?
9: Because it is the only thing that they can grow there.
25: But it's not a very useful crop, though, is it?
9: Not so much now, but historically it was used to make small boats. In fact, it was thought that early traders used these boats to...
25: Boats,
9: yes. Uh-huh. To cross the Mediterranean to the north of Africa. This theory was tested by the Belgian explorer René Dargès in 1973, but he drowned, and so there is some dispute about it.
25: Myrrhgrass is not used for boats anymore, though, is it?
9: No. Nowadays, the farmers use the subsidy they get from growing the myrrhgrass to buy boats that don't leak.
25: So in effect, you're subsidizing a crop which no longer has any use whatsoever, not even for making boots.
9: Well, yes, but on the other hand, we are saving a lot of money in not having to fish these farmers out of the rivers all of the time.
25: Well, the situation is far from satisfactory, though, isn't it, Madame Denis? Particularly since the rest of Europe's farmers got to hear about the subsidies and started growing fetid myrrhgrass to supplement their incomes.
9: Unfortunately, these days, farmers don't feel they can make a good enough living out of producing only useful crops. So, they like to grow useless ones as well.
25: But can't you stop them?
9: Farmers form a very powerful lobby in Europe. But we are looking into the problem and we have set up a commission to investigate.
25: Yes, this commission that meets every 6 weeks in either Strasbourg, Brussels or Nice.
9: Yes.
25: But why is it necessary for it to meet in three different places?
9: Oh, there is a lot of money to be made out of hosting a commission like this for local restaurants, local hotels, etc. We were forced to share it out.
25: Why?
9: Restaurants also form a very powerful lobby in Europe.
25: The commission set up by the EEC to deal with the myrrhgrass problem has been meeting now for over 6 years. Although nothing has yet been decided, French farmers have already mounted protests against a possible future ban. This year, these protests involved blocking 30 major French roads with large piles of fetid myrrhgrass. I went to the site of one of these demonstrations in Normandy and spoke to Monsieur Serge Chabot, a farmer from near Rouen. Through an interpreter, we talked first about the organization needed for such a protest.
0: Yes, of course, it is a terrible nuisance. There are lots of important things to do back on the farm. I myself have several fields of cauliflower waiting to be plowed back into the ground.
25: Yes, the demonstrations are certainly on a very large scale, aren't they? I understand that they now account for the use of most of the fetid margrass crop.
0: That is correct.
25: And that this year, for the first time, you've needed actually to import fetid margrass from England to help with the protest.
10: C'est fâcheux, ça.
0: It is unfortunate. We do not like to do this. British Maya grass is not such good quality.
25: I suppose I understand the strength of feeling about this issue. Don't you think that in the end it would be better to bow to rational arguments and attempt to grow something for which there is actually a demand?
10: Salut! Foule quand putain de merde, espèce de con!
0: He says you are a townie.
25: The EEC Commission on Fetid Margrass consists of 6 delegates, of whom one, Jeremy Dwyer, is British. In an effort to find out what progress they've made on the problem, we attempted to contact him. This is what happened when we telephoned his Luxembourg office.
11: Hello?
25: Hello, this is the BBC in London. I'd like to speak to Jeremy Dwyer, please.
11: I'm sorry, the commission is not here at the moment. Please call Strasbourg.
25: We've tried there. They said the commission was currently attending your office.
11: No, they could be in Nice.
25: No, we've tried there as well.
11: Naples?
25: Apparently not.
11: What about Norway?
25: Norway? Why Norway?
11: I'm sure I heard one of them say he'd always wanted to go there.
25: Jeremy Dwyer was not in Norway. In fact, our researches eventually revealed that he'd bought a small apartment on the outskirts of Strasbourg. We decided that I should pay him a visit there. This is what happened.
12: Hello, I'm David Lander from BBC Radio's Delve program, and I'm recording an interview with you now.
13: I'm sorry, I don't speak English.
12: You are English, Mr. Dwyer.
13: Yes, but I don't speak it in Strasbourg. It's rude.
12: Mr. Dwyer, why are you living here instead of attending meetings about fetid margrass production?
13: I don't live here. I just pop round to borrow some sugar.
12: Did that woman just call you Charles, Mr. Dwyer?
13: No, of course not. She's talking about someone else.
12: Madame, qui est cet homme-ci?
14: C'est mon mari, Charles Brown.
12: Yes, this woman seems to be under the impression that you're her husband, Mr. Dwyer, and that your name is Charles Brown.
13: Well, she's obviously got completely the wrong end of the stick. It must be my accent.
12: And that boy clearly thinks that you're his father.
13: Yes, well, I'm obviously going to have to go back to language school.
12: Mr. Dwyer, is this woman aware that you have, in England, a wife and 3 children in Woking, in Surrey?
13: No,
12: I don't want a cup of sugar, Mr. Dwyer. I want you to answer my questions. Does your wife know about this woman here? The woman is now hitting Mr. Dwyer over the head with her shoe. Mr. Dwyer, we've been looking back over your record. It seems that in 10 years' service in Europe, your only detectable contribution has been a proposed plan to change the shape of driving licenses. What have you been doing the rest of the time, Mr. Dwyer? Mr. Dwyer? Mr. Dwyer, the British public has a right to know how you've been spending their money. Are you still conscious, Mr. Dwyer? Mr. Dwyer? Madame, je pense qu'il est unconscious. I don't think there's any need to continue to strike. He's fatigué, I think, or something. Yes.
25: We understand that Mr. Dwyer is now recovering in a French hospital. I went back to see Junior Minister Nicholas Bostock and asked him first what his reaction was to this turn of events.
24: Well, it's an unfortunate business. Obviously, I can only conclude that Mr. Dwyer let his enormous pro-European enthusiasms get the better of him. However, we have now put the whole unhappy episode behind us, and Mr. Dwyer himself has orders to come home. Immediately his vision returns to normal.
25: Yes, of course, this leaves you no closer to finding a solution to the fetid margrass problem, though, does it?
24: The margrass problem is an extremely complex one, David. We mustn't expect miracles.
25: Well, surely the obvious solution would be simply to tell farmers not to grow the stuff.
24: No. We don't really feel that's an option, you see. As a general rule in Europe, one never tells a farmer he mustn't do something.
25: Why not?
24: Because he'll almost certainly go away and find something else to do, which will qualify him for an even bigger grant.
4: If present levels of overproduction continue, along with the constant application of chemical fertilizers, pesticides, and herbicides, surely it won't be long before the land is irrevocably damaged anyway, and when that happens, we won't be able to grow anything at all.
24: Well, that's our long-term hope, yes, David. It's certainly our best chance of avoiding bankruptcy.
25: So then, it seems that at present, British farming is going to remain locked into a cycle of overproduction of crops, overinvestment in machinery, and over-application of dangerous chemicals. If nothing is done to break this cycle, some experts have predicted that within our own lifetimes, much of Britain's farmland will be reduced to nothing more than desert. Britain, in effect, will have its own Sahara. Have the people responsible given this possibility any thought? Philip Connolly of Higley Farm Machinery Limited.
16: Oh, yes.
17: And what have you decided to do about it?
16: We've already started work developing a camel inseminator.
18: Delve Special was presented by David Lander with the assistance of Stephen Fry. Studio production was by Brenda Blessin, Phil Pope and Robert Bathurst, with dramatic reconstructions by Julia Hills, Jack Claff and Phil Nice. Delve Special was researched by Tony Sarche and the editor was Paul Mayhew Archer.
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Any Bloke by Gary Brown. Starring Jim Sweeney, Caroline Quentin and Shirley Stelfox. Episode 6. Past, Present, Future.

0: Sometimes I really wish I was a woman.
1: Oh, I was just nodding off then.
0: Oh, sorry.
1: Well, what do you want?
0: Nothing. No, I was just thinking, sometimes I really wish I was a woman.
1: With all the pain that's involved. Menstruation, childbirth, menopause.
0: We men have pain too.
1: Oh, yeah. Shaving.
0: Oh, you'll never know the agony of old spice on an open wound.
1: So grow a beard. Now shush, I'm really tired.
0: And sex. We men definitely get a raw deal in sex too.
1: Ha!
0: No, I mean it, honestly. I really envy a woman's orgasm. It seems so long and enveloping. Whereas ours is, very brief and localised. Oh, I think I'll give up sex. It's a transitory diversion.
1: Look, you don't have to have the vasectomy if you don't want to.
0: Really?
1: Yes. But remember, you've agreed to be in charge of contraception. I've done it for 12 years, and now it's your turn.
0: Oh, fair enough. It's just the thought of being prone with your valuables in the hands of another man wielding a knife. You never know what he might do.
1: Oh, come on, Phil. This is England, not Sicily. Let's talk about this in the morning, eh? I'm trying to get to sleep.
0: I mean, what happens if he sneezes at the critical moment?
2: Don't forget to do the teeth at the back as well. And so, aim the spit down the plug hole, please.
3: Okay.
1: You going out today?
4: Yeah, I might take Sophie to the playgroup this afternoon.
1: Well, please make sure that she has a vest on. The forecast says it's going to be cold.
4: Jawohl.
1: Oh, ha-ha. Any tea in the pot?
4: Yeah, just brewed.
1: I feel grotty. I must be going down with something.
4: It's your time of the month, isn't it?
1: How do you know?
4: Your menstrual cycle is etched on my brain, Sarah. In this house, PMT means Phil must tiptoe. Oh, hello, old fella. Come and sit on my lap. Yeah, there's a good boy. Mm-hmm. You were never the same after you were done, were you? 1 minute a carefree Tom gambling round your domain, the next a gilded eunuch with nothing but meow mix to look forward to. Party, party, two castrati and one cruel blow.
1: You kicked him last week because he dropped a brown one in your boots. Now he's your big buddy.
4: Do you mind? We're male bonding.
1: No one's forcing you to do it. There are other methods of male contraception, you know.
4: Yeah, I know, but they all kill the moment. I mean, why don't you have an IUD fitted? I mean, they're safe, and apparently they pick up radio for a treat.
1: Oh, yes. Every man's dream. A music centre you can sleep with. I've told you, from now on it's your responsibility. Be a big boy for a change.
4: I know, but, you know, the snip is so final, isn't it? I mean, are we sure we don't want to have more children?
1: We both agreed before we got married we only wanted one child.
4: Yeah, I know, but, you know, what happens if, God forbid, you get run over going for the bus, and I meet a young, blonde, willowy, out-of-work American actress, and, heartbroken as I am, she consoles me, and then we get married, and, you know, what happens then if we want to have children?
1: Not that you've ever thought about
4: it. Oh, heaven forfend.
1: Look, if you still want another kid, fine, I'm agreeable. I love kids. But the deal would be that you look after it right from the start. I did last time. Bottles, night feeds, nappies, the lot.
4: Mind you, worry-free sex au naturel is a hell of a selling point.
1: Right, so we won't cancel tomorrow's appointment.
4: Okay.
1: Good. I've got to go to work. See you later.
4: Yeah, don't come back late. Remember, we got Gerald and Liam for dinner.
1: Well, don't overcook them. Especially not the sweetmeats. You know I like them tender.
4: Cruel.
3: Bye.
4: Bye. Ooh, yeah. Does he want some milky? Sorry, it's only semi-skim, but I'll give you the top. How about some herring and mackerel meow mix, eh? Has it affected your libido at all? What do you think of Catwoman? You know, Michelle Pfeiffer in a shiny black catsuit? You prefer Danny DeVito?

0: Say? Has it affected your libido at all? What do you think of Catwoman? You know, Michelle Pfeiffer in a shiny black catsuit? You prefer Danny DeVito as the Penguin, eh? Oh, right. Corky the Cat pin-up for you this Christmas.
1: We're not out of the woods yet. There's still a long way to go. But I just wanted to say thank you for working so hard recently. It's not been an easy time for any of us.
2: Me times 20, Gary.
1: But we've shown that we can work well together as a team. And I just want to say that if I've been a little bit off with any of you recently, I'm sorry, I didn't mean it. I was just a tad stressed out.
3: We forgive you, Gavin.
1: It's more than I deserve.
2: Are we all going to hold hands and cry? Because I'm up for it.
1: Well, that's all I wanted to say, really, and congratulations again on the new order. Now, back to work, you lazy sons.
2: Two-faced git. Come on, girls. Chop, chop. The orifice has spoken. He's a happy boy. He's maintained his profit margins. And he's got a new motor, so let's work together so he can pay for it. Isn't capitalism wonderful?
1: And I love you too, Ray. Sarah, can I have a word?
4: Yeah, sure.
1: Can you close the door behind you, Heather? Stop.
4: Oh, if it's about those German designs, you should have them next week, no problem.
1: No, it's not about that. Grab a chair. Now, I realise the design department has been under a lot of pressure lately.
4: Yeah, too right.
1: And usually I've left you and Heather to get on with it.
4: Mm-hmm.
1: But I think you need some help, so I'm going to expand the department.
4: Yeah.
1: What do you think about advertising for a junior designer?
4: Well, if you think there's enough work for us all...
1: I do. And I'm going to put someone in as manager.
4: Who?
1: You. What's the matter?
4: Well, it's just a bit of a shock.
1: I know, you've not been here that long, but I'm sure you can hack it, can't you?
4: Yeah, of course.
5: Look, Barbie, that's how you do it. Push.
0: Ugh, you're not watching this video again, are you?
5: I like it.
0: But don't get fed up with it.
5: No, me and Grandma watch it all the time. It's not long now, Barbie. You'll see me in a minute. Does Mummy look funny?
0: Yeah, well, it's hardly surprising. What do you want for lunch, then?
5: Pot noodles.
0: Right, cheese sandwich it is.
5: Why don't we ever watch your birth video?
0: Well, they didn't have videos when I was born.
5: So how do you know who your mummy is?
0: Well, you just have to take it on trust, you know, believe them.
5: This is where you fall on the floor.
0: No, I didn't fall. I was pushed out of the way.
5: Are all grandmas there when babies are born?
0: No, only certain grandmas.
5: Where's Grandpa?
0: Well, who do you think's taking the video?
5: Here I am. What a lovely baby.
0: No, not really. You look more like a blue meanie. Hello.
6: Can I speak to Philip Stevens, please?
0: Speaking.
6: I'm calling from Bareboards Television.
0: The independent TV company?
6: That's us.
0: Yeah, stop winding me up, Liam. It's a pathetic female accent. You sound more like Fenella Fielding on steroids.
6: Sorry? I'm Melanie Howard, PA to Lisa Foreman, head of comedy production.
0: Yes, and I'm a prawn-flavoured crisp. I'll pack it in, Liam.
6: Listen, mate, I don't give a toss what you think. I am a woman, I have the hormones to prove it. And you're going to feel a right dipstick if you don't shut up and listen.
0: Oh, right. Sorry.
6: You sent us a comedy script.
0: Yeah, yes, I did.
6: And Miss Foreman, our head of comedy, would like you to come in and discuss it with her.
0: Oh, what, you mean you want to do it?
6: God, I hate dealing with amateurs. It's just a preliminary chat. How does 10:30 Wednesday sound?
0: Sounds great. I'll be there. What do I have to bring?
6: Your brain and your body. Hopefully they'll be engaged this time.
0: Right. Okay, thanks. Bye.
2: Yes!
5: What's the matter, Daddy?
0: Oh, I've just found out I might not be a failure after all.
4: And of course, Annie Rose made such a fuss about Alfie having new boots that she had to have a pair of her own to go stamping about in too. Splish, splash, splosh.
5: She's funny as Annie Rose and Alfie.
4: Yeah, that's what me and Uncle Michael used to do in puddles.
5: When you were little?
4: Yes, it was a very long time ago.
5: Was it black and white then?
4: No, that's just in old films, not real life. Now, snuggle down. Time to go to sleep.
5: Did you boss Uncle Michael around?
4: Yes, I made his life a misery.
5: I wish I had someone to boss around.
4: You do?
5: But I want someone else as well as Daddy.
4: You've got the cat.
5: He's being naughty. He doesn't always stay in the baby bouncer.
4: All right, sweetheart. We'll talk about it tomorrow. Time to go to sleep. We've got guests downstairs. Good night. Sleep tight.
5: You haven't kissed all my dollies.

0: practising too. I got chapped lips last time I did them all.
1: Old burglar with his bag of swag. It's a pathetic drawing, Gerald.
2: Time's nearly up.
1: Father Christmas!
3: Look at it properly.
4: No talking.
2: Nah, time's up.
1: Well, what was it then?
3: Post office.
1: Post office?
3: There's the postman and his post bag, and there's the office.
1: Oh, that's not a postman and his post bag, it's Quasimodo. And call that an office? It looks like a piece of Swiss cheese.
3: Oh, I hate playing Pictionary with you, Liam. You're so bloody competitive.
1: I bet I'm less competitive than you. Oh, give me the pad. I'll show you how to draw post office.
5: Don't give him any more to drink, Phil. He gets even more obstreperous than usual.
6: I've noticed.
1: There you go. That's the way to do it. You're hopeless, you are. You'd never get a picture on vision on.
3: Well, give me Trivial Pursuit any day.
1: Yeah, well, that's because you've played it so many times with your precious mummy. You've memorized all the flipping answers.
3: Well, at least I don't get my pleasure prancing about in front of the mirror pretending to be a pop star.
1: What?
3: Think we can't hear you, eh? I wondered where my tennis racket had got to.
4: Ah, an Eric Clapton of the tennis racket, eh?
2: Oh, you can talk. Your mum told me you spent hours in front of the mirror practising your Mick Jagger strut.
4: Ah, oh, no, don't criticise my youthful follies. After all, I never went to an Osmonds concert.
2: I was 11!
4: No, they were talented lot, though. It's great when they got heavy. Remember? Crazy horses!
2: Wow!
1: Hey, Jimmy Osmond was a living advert for infanticide. What about you, Gerald? Have you ever dabbled in youth culture, or was it just a brotherhood of classical aesthetes for you?
3: Well, I liked Kenny Ball and his jazz men.
1: Ooh, what a rebel. I bet you were a handful.
3: Look, matey, I was into art. Things that have lasted for centuries. Yeah. Mozart, Beethoven, Schubert. Yeah. Not Dave D, Dozy, Beaky, Mike and Butch.
1: Mick and Tate.
3: Oh, yeah.
7: Zabadek, Zabadek. Gallagher, Gallagher, Gallagher, Gallagher, Gallagher.
4: Oh, icons, pop icons.
3: Cacophonous nonsense.
2: They're always the best lyrics.
4: Oh, that's Eric. Say supercalifragilisticexpialidocious backwards. You'll love this.
2: No,
4: do it with the intro.
2: Yeah. Well, you can say it backwards, which is Dotus aliexpiestic fragicali rupus, but I think that's going a bit too far, don't you think?
8: Indubitably.
1: I know what you both get up to, and it is sick and perverted.
4: What?
1: What? Well, they play Jolly Holidays with Mary. He's Dick Van Dyke with an impeccable Cockney accent, and she's Mary Poppins, all prim and proper. And then they get up to some
4: So we're not harming anyone?
1: Yes, you are. You're sullying my childhood imagery. Mind you, I could always imagine Sarah in some black Edwardian corsetry.
2: Well, having done my party piece...
1: Oh, magnificently.
2: You'll have to excuse me, because I'm really tired. It's well past my bedtime. Night-night all!
3: Good night!
1: Good night! Wonderful woman. You're very lucky with her, you know. God knows what she sees in you.
4: She's been working hard.
3: Talking of which, I believe that you may have some work.
4: Oh, well, I wouldn't go as far as say that, Gerald. Just call me in for a meeting, that's all. Early days yet.
1: Yeah, very early days.
3: But it's a jolly good sign, isn't it?
4: Oh, well, who knows?
3: What will happen to Sophie, if you get it?
1: Oh, he'll give her away to the gypsies. What a moronic question.
4: Well, it's not a 9-to-5 job, Gerald, you know. I'll still be doing basically what I do now, but getting paid for it, hopefully. Besides which, she starts school soon.
1: Yeah, my Sammy's really looking forward to it, bless him. Mind you, he might not be there for too long.
4: Why not?
1: Martha's thinking of moving to Wiltshire.
4: Whatever for?
1: Oh, to be with her women friends. Tend to spite me.
3: Well, you know you can stay with us for as long as you want.
1: Don't worry, I won't stay in the Bates Motel any longer than I have to.
3: Typical. Typical. Show you any sort of human kindness and you just throw it back in my face.
1: And what a face. The only woman that would ever fall for you is down a flight of stairs. 35 years old and still living with your mummy.
4: Oh.
1: You're pathetic.
4: And you're not.
1: What?
4: Oh, take him home, Gerald.
1: What did you say, Phil? I thought reconstructed men didn't lose their tempers.
4: Don't insult your friends, Liam. They might not be there forever.
1: Oh, well, that's put me in my place, isn't it? What venom, eh? No more Mr. Nice Guy, eh?
3: Oh, come on, you. Let's go home. I'm sorry about this, Phil.
4: Oh, that's not your fault, Gerald.
1: No more Mr. Nice Guy. No more Mr. Clean. No
2: more... Stop touching them all the time.
4: Touching what?
2: You know, your cheesy what's-it. Every time you change gear, you touch them.
4: Do I? I wasn't aware of it. just checking to see if they're still there.
0: You're all so pathetic about pain. God knows what would happen if men had babies.
4: You've got no idea about a man's reproductive organs, have you? It's all right for you lot. Your bits are all tucked up and out of harm's way. Whereas ours are out there and vulnerable.
0: Oh, you poor love.
4: You may scoff, but it's like having your ovaries wrapped in cling film dangling outside your body.
0: Well, there's still time to change your mind. The appointment's not for another half an hour. We can stop at that telephone kiosk and cancel.
4: No. I'm taking responsibility for my own sexuality, even though it means being physically mutilated.
0: Well, they're not going to cut them off completely.
4: Good job, too. Part of a complex balance system. Cut them off and I fall flat me back.
6: Now, it isn't too late to change your minds. You're only young, and you've only got one child. You may want to have more in the future.
4: So, should we change our minds? The operation is reversible?
6: Low success rate. The solder doesn't always hold.
0: We've discussed it thoroughly, Doctor, and we don't want to have any more children.
4: Yes.
6: So we take that as read. Right. I'll tell you a little bit about the operation, shall I? Well, you lie down on the operating table, and after all the nurses have had a good laugh at the size of your penis, I get these two bricks.
4: Spare us the banter, Doctor. This is bad enough as it is.
6: Piece of cake, Mr. Stevens. Nothing to worry about. First, the nurse gives you an anaesthetic.
4: Is it a local?
6: No, she's from Glasgow.
4: I walked right into that one, didn't I?
6: Yeah, sorry, I couldn't resist it. And where was I?
0: Jabbing the nadgers.
6: Right, yeah. After that, I just make two incisions, like little duelling scars on the side of your testes. It's all right. My hands are as steady as a rock since I started going to Alcoholics Anonymous.
4: Oh, please, Doctor, cut the gags.
6: I'm being serious. I am an alcoholic.
4: Oh.
6: Psych! Got ya! So, having gutted your gonads, which makes a vast difference to your vas deferens, I then sew your tubes up with neat little stitches that my father would be proud of.
0: Oh, is he a surgeon?
6: No, a tailor.
0: Oh.
6: Then you spend a day in bed and you wear a surgical support for a week or so.
4: What for?
6: Well, if you didn't, they'd end up all floppy.
0: Mind you, they come in handy for bungee jumping.
4: Oh, well, I'm glad you two are enjoying this.
0: Yeah.
4: I'm going in for major groin surgery. My wife thinks it's hilarious. Right. Let's get on with it.
6: Don't do it today, Mr. Stevens. This is just a preliminary chat to see if you're serious. You now have to go on the waiting list.
4: Oh, and I was all psyched up for it.
6: Oh, never mind. Have a cuppa with me. Nurse, could you get us three cups of tea, please? Ta. She assists me in the vasectomies.
4: Oh, right.
6: She's from Oldham. And she does. And guess what?
0: What?
6: I'm from Wrexham. And it does!
4: Right, come on, Sophie, let's dry your hair. Now, how do you want it? Kissy-feely gently or rock and roll roughly?
8: Roughly.
4: Ah, look into my eyes, look into my eyes. What do you see?
8: Madness!
4: I am the god of hair dryer, and I bring you dryer. Da-da-da-da. I give towel burn.
9: See? The aircraft's sitting on the bottom at about 4 feet of water. When it's full up, the water's at least 16 foot deep. I want to know how we're going to tackle the plane, Wilson. I'm not interested in the waterworks statistics.
10: Sorry, sir.
9: No sign of anybody in it. Must have all jumped out by parachute.
11: Permission to speak, sir.
9: Yes, June.
11: Why don't we call on them to surrender in official terms? And then if they do not answer, we will be cognizant of the fact that they are not there and have sprung off previous.
9: Thank you, Jones.
4: No, it'll only be you. You don't mind, do you?
8: Well, with Mummy working, it would be very difficult.
4: Oh, that's very understanding of you, sweetheart.
8: Yes, Mummy explained it to me.
4: Good.
8: And you wouldn't be able to buy both of us a real pony, would you?
4: You finished reading?
0: What? I was asleep, Phil.
4: Oh, sorry. Your Virago paperback was propped up in front of you, so I naturally assumed you're still reading.
0: You're always waking me up just as I nod off. You know it takes me ages to get back to sleep.
4: Oh, heinous crime. Take me back to Nuremberg.
0: Go to sleep.
4: Oh, I'm not really tired. My mind's still racing about his meeting with Lisa Foreman tomorrow. I'll wear my suit, I think. And that silk tie your mother brought me. No, I'm a hip guy. Should be just a shirt buttoned up to the neck. No, none of my shirts buttoned up around the neck anymore. Now, I'm all wacky and bohemian. Yeah, better polish up my kickers. Oh, things are really coming together, aren't they? Yeah, I mean, with Sophie starting school, you and your promotion, me getting my work notice, eh? Sarah? Oh, Let her move before she does one of her deep sleep body twitches.
1: Oh,
4: she cut her toenails. My calves are mincemeat.
0: Right, I've got the car, have I?
4: What's the matter with you at the moment? For the umpteenth time, you've got the car. You drop Sophie off at your mother's while I catch the tube to Destiny.
8: Where's that, Daddy?
0: Just past Cloud Cuckoo Land.
4: Ooh, I'm glad you're on my side.
0: Oh, you know I am. But don't build your hopes up too much. You know what these media types are like.
4: TV people don't frighten me. They're only human. They go to the toilet like everyone else.
8: Does Timmy Mallet go to the toilet?
4: Well, I don't know. Is he human?
10: And then we'll go and have a crepe at the creperie. And then we'll go and buy your school uniform, madam.
8: Bad.
0: Don't go overboard, Mum. All it has to be is a navy blue sweatshirt and a skirt. Most kids don't even wear that. It's not obligatory. Oh.
10: Sarah, what's the matter?
0: No, it's all right, Mum. I didn't sleep well last night. I feel a bit dizzy.
10: Oh, here, sit down. Mm. Now, you've got natural fibres on. You won't slip off the plastic.
8: Are you all right, Mummy?
10: You look awful, Sarah. Sort of Dulux apple core white. What do you need is a nice cup of hot, sweet tea.
0: Oh, yeah, that'd be nice, Mum. Oh, that's better. I should be getting off now before the traffic gets too bad.
10: Do you know what I think?
0: What?
10: I think you've either got an iron deficiency or...
0: Or what?
10: You're pregnant.
0: Don't be silly.
10: Tired, dizziness, classic symptoms. When are you due?
0: Well, I'm not particularly late. It varies a lot with me. Anyway, it's impossible. I use a Dutch cap.
10: Oh, wouldn't trust anything Dutch. They're just Germans with good manners.
0: It would be ironic if I was pregnant. Phil's about to have a vasectomy.
10: Really? That's very good of him. Your father hasn't got a clue about modern sexual ideas. He thinks safe sex is switching the electric blanket off.
0: I'm just tired. I've been working hard.
10: Maybe. Anyway, it's not the end of the world if you are pregnant. He'll just have to go back to teaching again.
0: But I've just got everything sorted out. I've even been offered a promotion at work.
10: Have you? Oh, it's so unfair. Men don't have these problems. Your father wouldn't have had such an important career if he'd had to give up work to have babies.
0: What important career?
10: Well, he was an accountant.
0: Yeah, a turf accountant. Look, I'll have to go to work, Mum. Phil said he should be back from his meeting by about one, so you can drop Mrs. home any time after that.
10: Well, stop off at a chemist and buy one of those pregnancy tests. Then at least you'll know.
0: Mum, I can assure you that I am not pregnant. It's not possible.
10: When it comes to the egg and sperm race, darling, anything is possible.
4: Oh, hi, I'm Philip Stevens. I have an appointment to see Lisa Foreman.
12: Ah, the famous gender guesser.
4: Yes, sorry about that. It's just I got this friend...
12: Take a seat, Mr. Stevens. You're 8 minutes early.
4: Am I?
12: I said a seat, not the oatmeal sofa. That's where Harry sleeps.
4: Harry? Must be a stressed-out TV exec.
12: As you can see, Harry's an Irish wolfhound. He's Lisa's dog.
4: Well, give me a saddle and I'll ride him.
12: Don't say anything derogatory. He's Lisa's family.
4: Oh, right. Hey, good boy. There's a good boy. Harry...
12: Oh, I forgot to tell you. He slobbers.
4: Have you got a tissue?
10: Thanks. Bye.
13: Can I help you?
0: Could I have a pack of those iron tablets, please?
13: The large one or the small one?
0: Small one, please.
13: Anything else?
0: No, thanks. How much are those pregnancy testing kits?
10: Well, it's got everything, Philip.
4: Oh, I'm glad you think so, Lisa.
10: Youth element with the school kids, 30-something element with the teachers, feminist element with a head teacher, wrinkly element with her old gran, and ecology element with her brother's recycling unit. Chocker. Broad appeal. There's only one thing missing.
4: What's that?
10: It isn't funny.
4: Oh, well, I thought that
10: well,
4: you...
10: Well, it's not that it isn't funny, Philip. It's funny Channel 4, Le Creuset Habitat funny. But it isn't funny ITV Baked Beans Quicksave funny. And that's where the dosh is for us at the moment. Oh, we have the odd Channel 4 kibish. For instance, we're doing a post-industrial unemployment comedy for them that we hope will be a long-runner. But really, we're looking for mainstream projects. Who do you want as Andy?
4: Oh, well, I thought it could be...
10: We need someone with the integrity of a John Malkovich, and yet with the comic timing of a Richard Briers. And the girl,
4: Charlotte.
10: I'm thinking a sort of a cross between a young Prunella Scales and an older Jodie Foster, with the feistiness of a Susan Sarandon, and yet the gravitas of a Meryl Streep. Sort of a Helena Bonham Carter, but funny.
4: Oh, so you want to do it, then?
10: Oh, we're only talking possibilities, Philip.
8: And that's not all, Daddy. This is my school leotard.
14: Leotard, darling.
8: And this is my fluffy school ballet dress.
14: Tutu, sweetheart. Tutu.
4: Faye, this is really too much.
14: Oh, no need to thank me, Philip. As that famous humanitarian said, life isn't worth living if you can't give.
4: Mother Teresa?
14: No, Jimmy Savile.
8: And this is my school coat.
14: It's a barber.
4: She's going to an inner-city state school, not Rodine.
14: It makes no difference. As that admirable woman said, smart clothes, smart mind.
4: Oof, Mrs. Thatcher?
14: No, my Auntie Frieda.
8: And look at all my thingy bobs for school.
4: Oh, that's good. Pencil case, pencils, crayons, ruler, stethoscope. A real stethoscope, Faye?
14: Well, you can't start them too early. If she qualifies, it'll make a professional full house in our family. We've got Simon the solicitor, David the dentist, Arnold the architect, and Katie the chiropodist.
4: Ah, what about Benny the burglar?
14: He's only a second cousin.
4: Well, soon you might be able to add Phil the writer to the list.
14: Really?
4: Mm.
14: They bought your thing?
4: Well, no, not actually, you know, bought it.
14: Oh, yes.
4: No, but they've asked me to write two further storylines for more episodes.
14: Are they paying well?
4: Well, no, they're not actually paying at all, but, you know, it shows they're interested. It's a start. Step in the right direction.
14: Well, I hope you do get paid.
4: Oh, so do I.
14: Because it's nice when you can get paid for a hobby.
4: Oh, Giscuddle.
10: I want to go to sleep.
4: Oh, it's really nice of you. You've been really miserable since you got back from work. Didn't even crack your face when I told you my news.
10: I'm sorry, Phil. Just I've had a lot on my plate, that's all.
4: Ah, well, we've really turned the corner now. Things are going to be so much easier.
10: Phil.
4: What?
10: The reason I'm so bad-tempered and tired at the moment...
8: Mummy?
10: What's the matter?
8: I had a bad dream. I dreamt I went to school with nothing on.
10: I often have that dream.
4: Yeah, so do I. I normally wake up when everyone stopped laughing.
10: It's nothing to worry about. Bad dreams aren't real.
4: Yeah, it just bubbles your mind's blowing. If you have a bad one, you have to pop it and then it'll disappear. Do you want me to do it for you?
8: Yes, please.
4: How's that?
8: Yes, it's gone like magic.
10: Now, don't keep worrying about going to school. It'll be lovely once you get there.
4: Come on, back to bed. Mummy's tired.
10: Night-night, sweetheart.
8: Night, Mummy. Sleep tight.
10: Yeah. Sleep tight. Oh, God.
8: And they won't make me eat school dinners, will they, Daddy? Because you know I hate cabbage and beetroot.
4: No, you'll be taking sandwiches. Now, snuggle down. Things are going to change around here, but it's all for the best, and we'll soon get used to it. It's exciting. An adventure.
8: Yeah.
4: Now, what sort of good night kiss do you want? A pecky peck, or a sloppy slurp, or an Eskimo, a butterfly, or a desperate dern?
8: All of them.
4: Well, I must be the cotton-picking most lucky critter alive, because how much love can one man take without a bust in his giblets?
15: In episode 6 of Any Bloke, Jim Sweeney played Phil, Caroline Quentin Sarah, and Shirley Stelfox Faye. Liam was played by Steve Steen, Gerald by Lloyd Peters, Gavin by Paul Clarkson, and Sophie by Nadine Ballantyne. Ray was played by Gary Brown, the Doctor by Tony Hawkes, Lisa by Geraldine Fitzgerald, and Melanie by Kim Barry. Any Bloke was written by Gary Brown and produced by Anne Jobson.

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6: Ladies and gentlemen, you're about to meet a man who has been described as a superb comedian, an innovative live wire, and an innocent witness to the tragedy. He's been nominated for the Perrier Award, the Melbourne Festival Award, and one of those awards Esther Ranson used to give people who'd been bitten by dogs. I know the guy pretty well. I've got his mobile phone number in my mobile phone. Please welcome the woefully thin,

0: substantially
1: better.
0: Thank you. 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Or to put it in more Radio 4 terms, putting out the recycling. If you listened to the last series, or podcast it, or pretended to listen to it, you'll remember that we set out to make the world substantially better by attacking and wiping out the seven deadly sins. The results have been extraordinary. The world is now so popular there's been a huge increase in its population. Before we go any further, I'd like to thank all you at home whose support of the first series resulted in our being recommissioned. As you'll know from watching things like The Green Green Grass, the BBC are not in the habit of giving a second series to any old rubbish. And as ever, by you at home, I mean everyone listening out there, even if you're not at home, because you and Brenda have different definitions of open relationship. But the world is still less than the perfect place we'd like it to be. The world can still seem frightening, corrupt, and full of Christina Aguilera. There are still wars, there is still crime, there is still a substantial minority of people who say forehead instead of forehead. It occurred to me that perhaps what we need is a more positive tack than simply damning everyone. As my old PE teacher used to say, play to win, not just to avoid defeat. It was one of his most loved phrases, along with, it's not so cold when you start running around, and we can easily settle this out of court. So, in this series, we'll be looking at six virtues. You may be thinking, well, how are you going to pick six virtues that are the equivalent of the seven deadly sins? Are you just going to Google virtue, read a few definitions, and eventually go for courage, humility, honesty, diligence, patience, and generosity? If so, A, yes I am, and B, how could you possibly know that, you freak? So, we're going to start this week with courage. What is courage? Well, the Oxford English Dictionary defines courage as a beer which no one really drinks anymore. But aside from the brewery, with their famous drinks Courage Best Bitter and the less popular Courage Third Worst Bitter, what does the word conjure up? The exact nature of courage is something that's nearly impossible to sum up, like greatness or cheese. Luckily, I have with me, once again in this series, two men who do not flinch from the impossible. As we speak, one of them is riding a unicorn, and the other has just got through to BT Customer Services. So firstly, please welcome a familiar voice from the last time, our poet in residence, the dishevelled Tim Key.
2: Thank you.
0: In the musical hot seat, we've recruited Tom Basden. Ladies and gentlemen, let's give Tom the traditional warm welcome of the British for the new employee, which is applause mixed with sceptical muttering. For example, who the hell is this? And I give him 3 months. Applause and muttering, please.
2: Thank you very much for being so supportive.
0: That's enough, Tom. Yeah. Thank you. Now, as is traditional, I'm going to ask Key to introduce this week's subject with a poem, and maybe the musician can accompany him just to get him warmed up. Tim Key.
2: Thank you. So, this poem is... not yet, Tom. Just a... I'm introducing the theme of courage by retelling the classic fable of David and Goliath. I've added one or two more little details that Aesop didn't use to make David sound more courageous.
0: I think it's in the Bible.
2: Never mind.
0: So? I think David and Goliath, it doesn't matter. Maybe Aesop wrote the Bible, I don't know.
2: So this is a poem about David and Goliath, wherever, you know, they're from. Tom, please, the music! David, the absolutely minute boy, stood in his baggy clothes. Then in brackets I've got, because there were none small enough to fit like normal clothes. He'd been challenged to a fight by a man called Goliath, who was basically a giant. He had a fierce face too, and sawdust for brains, so wouldn't be reasoned with. It would be like nowadays Frankie Dettori having to fight with someone who's medically a giant. And also Goliath had a gun and a car exhaust that he was swinging about. Some of this is embellished. David was petrified, but didn't want to show it in front of all the people who were cheering at the Colosseum place where it was being held. Goliath shot David about 20 times and hit him on the bumps, and his brain wiggled about in his skull. David didn't have a chance. Then suddenly, change the music a bit, Tom. Then suddenly he demonstrated courage by firing a stone in Goliath's eye when he was facing the other way. It gets very shaky, I don't... Okay. That night David got off with the best girls in Bethlehem. And Goliath drowned his sorrows on mead and kept getting texts from all the folks he'd annoyed over the years. And it doesn't matter, and that's courage.
0: Tim Key! And if you thought that was a rather oblique definition of courage, well, many other people have struggled to pin it down. One of the most famous definitions came from the student who, in his philosophy finals, answered the question, what is courage, by simply writing, this is, which years later made a great story for the colleagues at McDonald's. Theodore Roosevelt famously urged courage, saying, we have nothing to fear but fear itself. Well, apart from clowns. Ooh, I don't like clowns. Well, my mum used to say, when I had nightmares about ghosts, it's not the dead you should fear, but the living. Mind you, the dead are pretty scary. Or probably haven't helped much. Good night.
1: Mark, I've got a song about ghosts.
0: Ah, you've got a song about ghosts?
1: Yeah, yeah.
0: Oh, Tom's going to do a song about ghosts.
1: I've just done the introductions about ghosts, so... and sort of, like, dealing with being haunted.

0: Compassion.
1: Thank you.
2: It's often said by philosophers that courage doesn't mean not experiencing fear, just in learning to deal with it. Hence the self-help bestseller, Feel the Fear and Do It Anyway. And the sequel, it wasn't meant to mean things like driving without a licence. But if that's the case, then it is a virtue sorely lacking today. Fear is everywhere in our society. I'm going to ask the musician for his first proper jingle as we examine the way society lacks this week's virtue.
3: There's a lack of courage in the world today. There's a lack of courage in the world today. There's a lack of courage.
2: Oh my God, on my face, on my face! Yes, London is a place in a state of permanent terror. We're recording this in London, and as I speak, someone is knifing me. Everywhere you go in London, you will hear announcements of impending doom. Ladies and gentlemen, please don't leave your bag unattended. This is a time of maximum security. They always use that phrase, a time of maximum security, as if it was just a finite period, like Lent or something. One day they go, ladies and gentlemen, I think they've gone now. That concludes the time of maximum security. If you see a mysterious package, shake the bugger. Why not, eh? This kind of euphemism is everywhere in a society which is in denial about its own neuroses, a phenomenon psychiatrists call being silly. Recently, they arrested these 12 terror suspects in Leeds, and it's on the news that they've frozen their assets. Which, exactly, that just means stopping their bank accounts, basically. Can you really see that deterring an international mastermind of terror? You're coming bombing? Oh, I'm skint, mate. I wouldn't normally miss it for the world, but I'm on a budget at the moment. I've just been away for Keith's stag weekend, so... Of course, living in a city has always carried certain risks, hence the old Welsh phrase, if you live in a city, you'll die soon, I expect. But the question, who can you trust, is these days the one on everyone's lips, which is a terrible indictment of a society that's pretty much forgotten how to use whom. It seems that... It often seems that the paranoia we see in everyday life has filtered down and made us all, as individuals, less resilient, less courageous. We've become a nation of excuse makers and buck passers and cliche inverters. I was recently waiting for a train, and while waiting for this train, heard the excuse, we apologise for the delay, this is because of the circumstances. How did we get to such a snivelling state? This is a proud nation which showed a resolve of steel to battle through the winter of discontent, as well as other troublesome seasons, like the spring of still not being completely happy, and the autumn where you knew something was amiss, but you were damned if you knew what exactly. This is a country that kept its nerve through two world wars and one World Cup, as England fans sometimes sing to taunt Germany, who normally sing back a remarkable recovery in the second half of the 20th century, resulting in what is now the world's third largest economy. So we seem to have degenerated into a nation of neurotic, ineffectual cowards, which brings us on from collective to individual responsibility. As we discovered in the last series, it's easy to chuck accusations at other people without looking at our own culpability. Physician, heal thyself, as the old phrase goes, or to bring it up to date, physician, go on thine own waiting list. Rather than pointing the bony finger of blame at others, I'm going to examine my own life. For the first time this series, it's time for an exemplum, or example from my own life.
3: Exemplum, exemplum, an example from your own life. But in this case, it's from Mark's life, so it's a Mark exemplum.
2: Everyone!

0: It was a bit like, Keen.
1: Yeah, well, I used to be in a band that were sort of quite similar to Keen. We were called Clunes. We didn't have the...
0: Clunes?
1: Yeah.
0: Name's very important.
1: Yeah.
0: I came face to face with one of my pet hates, someone playing music very loudly on a train with no headphones or anything. Now, very often when this happens, you are forced to listen to what is called urban music. Although, yeah, we'll come back to that. But this is like another level of awfulness altogether. This was, you might remember this song. It's a dance track. It goes, I like to move it. I like to, you might move it. If you don't remember it, that is it. Over and over again. I like to move it. I like to move it. I like to move it. I like to move it. Till by the end you're thinking, yeah, you've more than made your point. You really do like to move it an awful lot. I don't mind moving it, but compared to you, I'm stationary. You must be moving it all the time. I'm surprised you can eat breakfast, the amount of moving. For you at home, I just jiggled about. So I had this moment of panic, basically, thinking, I cannot hear the phrase, I like to move it, one more time. If it comes around one more time, I'm just going to gouge my own bloody eyes out. Which would be silly, because I'll still be able to hear it. I'm blind and annoyed now. I hate Wednesdays. And yet I did nothing. I didn't challenge the man. I left the train. A total breakdown of courage. Now, urban. The mention of urban music brings me to a new featurette for this series in which we expose offences against the English language. A featurette is just a normal feature, but not as big. It's like estate agents, maisonette, small house, kitchenette, stove. So here we go with the featurette.
2: Featurette.
0: Oh, is that it? That's it. I imagine the jingle will be longer. That's fine.
1: I just got told it was the word feature.
0: You start in a key that you weren't expecting to as well.
1: Yeah.
0: Urban simply means connected with cities. Basically, it's been broadened by people in suits to anything where people aren't wearing suits. It began as urban music. Now there's urban outfitters. What does that mean? Clothes you might wear in a city. I once wore a bow tie to the Royal Albert Hall. Is that urban? I saw a restaurant with urban cuisine. What the hell does that mean? Scaffolding on toast? Traffic soup? Let's stop calling things urban. Thank you. So back to my failings. That story about the man on the train was typical of my lack of moral fibre. As opposed to immoral fibre, for example, bananas you've nicked. And this is typical of my failure to stand up for my convictions. I can't remember a single time in my life when I'd say I've been brave. I do have a badge from when I was a little boy, which says I was a brave boy at the dentist. But if memory serves, I wouldn't go in the chair until they gave me the badge. So it should have said I was a cunning negotiator at the dentist. Looking back, they were really soft on me. I'd like to see kids made accountable for their actions with more specific badges. I was an insufferable bastard at the dentist. Everyday things, ordinary things frighten me. I've never learned to drive. I've never learned to ride a bike. I began walking sort of earlier this year. I can't identify with people who feel they have to have danger to make life interesting. I met someone like this recently, these people who go, like Richard Hammond. Richard Hammond's starting to get my nerves a bit with this. He epitomises this danger junkie thing. I love to get the pulse racing. It annoys me, firstly, I'm glad he didn't die. I'm not going to slag Hammond off, but all he did was get in a car, drive it too fast, and nearly die. They didn't, right? I went to an award ceremony where Hammond won Man of the Year. It's not an achievement to nearly die, right? That doesn't make you Man of the Year, and nor is it. But he won an award for courage as well. It's it, right? The point is, it was self-inflicted. This is my thing. You didn't have to get in that car. Imagine if I just dived into a massive vat of mashed potato, and then came out. Oh, God, I thought I was going to die. Would people go, oh, man of the year? No. They would say, why were you in the potato in the first place? Yeah. And as for this thing, I like to get the pulse racing. What's wrong with having sex or just watching people have sex? this idea of a danger junkie, I'm more of a safety junkie, I can still move my neck junkie. But if it's true that people used to be braver in the good old days, then is there something we can learn by looking at the past?
2: Yeah.
0: Sorry?
2: Oh, sorry, yes. I think, yeah,
0: Tim's right, there is. It's easy to underestimate the past. Along with the present and the future, it continues to be one of the best love sections of eternity. So at this point, in the new feature for this series, we examine briefly the life of a person you used to get in the past, who exemplifies the virtue we're talking about. I'm going to ask the musician to play an adapted version of our exemplar music, factoring in the fact that this time is an example from someone else's life. Once again, feel free to sing along. You at home as well? But do spare a thought for the neighbours. We don't all work flexi time and roll out of bed whenever we like. Oh, I'm lazy.

0: church life, so it's a church emblem.
1: It wasn't as good. So Winston Churchill needs little introduction. The most successful politician this country has known. He led this country into World Wars I and II and tried to enter Vietnam but sent in the forms too late. After winning World War II, he was hailed as the greatest hero Britain has ever had. Being Britain, we immediately voted him out of office. That's a bit big for his boots, if you ask me. He thinks he's so good with his defeating the cancer of Nazism and his liberating the world from fascism. I'll teach him to win wars. But his legacy lives on. He was voted number one in the BBC's Greatest Britons poll, although the BBC was accused of having doctored the results when Dick and Dom came fourth and fifth. So what did Sir Winston say about courage? Well, asked how he steeled himself to address troubles, Churchill said, "I often think of the old man who said he'd had a lot of trouble in his life, most of which had never happened." Yeah, yeah. That's not all comedy, some of it's thoughts. But of all his famous quotes, this one about the pointlessness of many of our worries has particular relevance for us today. As I learned recently, very shortly after the episode with the "I like to move it" man, who is obviously still out there somewhere, perhaps listening now, perhaps jiggling frantically, trying to sit still long enough to butter some toast. Not long after this, I was at Warren Street Station in London, and I overheard this phone conversation of a man, and he was saying, really animatedly, "Knuckle dusters, we need knuckle dusters." Right, I know. Now, I'm not sure exactly what knuckle dusters are, but I concluded straight away the guy was up to no good. Which, that's a very English phrase, up to no good. It's a very pessimistic country. Right, you'd walk past a hotel room and hear people at it and go, "Oh, up to no good." You never hear of people who are up to good. You never, like, walk past a hotel room and you hear people planning a sponsored cycle ride. Hello, they're up to some good in there. So this man kept on listing the things he wanted. Got knuckle dusters, a couple of cans of petrol, some ropes. Right, this is all true. And by now, it's clearly not just a trip to Morrison's being planned. And I listened quite transfixed. I was the only witness to what was looking like a heist. So I thought, what was I meant to do? A part of me felt strongly I should do something, report it to the police, or at the very least, muse about the decline of society. But another stronger part of me couldn't resist the temptation to do absolutely nothing and let events take their course, which is how I normally deal with a crisis. I was not a good fireman. And the story ends in a way which is odd and quite instructive. Basically, the man finished his call and turned to face me. And for the first time, I could see his phone. And it wasn't a phone. It was a remote control. In other words, he was bonkers. And the whole time I thought I was witnessing a possible crime, I was just watching a man from Cloud Cuckoo Land or Peckham. And, it tells you something about the stress levels of London that my first thought was, phew, it's okay, it's just a lunatic. And there could hardly be a better illustration of what Churchill was talking about. Well, maybe there could be, but that's the one I've got, so tough. As so often with our worst fears, the anticipation is worse than the actual experience. A friend of mine had a baby last year, and she was terrified of the whole thing. But in particular, she had a secret fear of losing control of her bladder, or bowels, even, during the birth. I apologise to you at home if you're having your dinner, but for goodness sake, it's 6:30. Oh, I'm having my dinner at 6:30. I'll be in bed by 10:00. I'm trying to systematically alienate our entire listener base during this show. Anyway, apparently these, accidents happen quite often if you're having a baby, because you just got other things on, you don't get around to it. So naturally, afterwards, I asked her, did you do it? I mean, the baby was fine, I asked about that first. Would have been odd to begin the conversation with that. Never mind the kid, where's the comedy? Once we'd established that, I asked, and she said, I can't even remember. Which made me think, psychological effects of childbirth must be enormous. Because me, if I defecated on a table, in front of 3 or 4 people I didn't even really know that well, that would normally be the headline news of the day for me. I would almost certainly at least make a mental note of it, I reckon. Anyway, the story about the pregnant lady illustrates another truth about courage. Often, we show it in everyday actions, such as giving birth or leading the Labour Party, which others would consider beyond them. This is summed up by something else Churchill said on our subject. Courage is something few men recognise in themselves. He didn't say men and women, because in the old days, girls weren't allowed to do things. This was a period when women were constantly undermined by men. Nowadays, they undermine each other. And this also rings true for me. I mentioned this guy who was a danger junkie. At the time I met him, he had recently bungee jumped naked off the South Pier in Blackpool. I know. I thought, well, this is bravery bordering on madness. I mean, I would never go to Blackpool. But, and yeah, when he heard I was a comedian, this guy said, oh, you must be really brave. And ever since I began writing this show and thinking about how feeble I am, a lot of people have echoed that. It's easy for me to forget that standing up and talking to people, a lot of people find terrifying. And rightly so, because many people are awful at telling stories. They become paralysed by nerves, or they get what is called mum syndrome, which is the way your mum tells a story, where they leave out an enormous detail. Without which the story is absolute nonsense. Because, honestly, my mum is like, oh, it's so funny. Oh, it's the funniest thing happened at work. Anyway, oh, I love this. And then she'll say the punchline. It's like, he said, put it in your pocket. And what? Oh, did I not mention we were naked in a dinghy? And they, oh, I probably should have mentioned that at the start of the story. I made that example up. My mum's not weird. She'll hear that. You always forget your mum will hear it as well. So, as we come to the end of the show, it's time to draw an upbeat moral from the psychological journey we've undergone. So can we have an upbeat moral theme where you maybe rock out a bit?
2: Sort of, yeah.
1: Upbeat moral, it's an upbeat moral. Try to apply to your own life. Wow, bloody hell. You might think you're a snivelling wretch without a brave bone in your body. You might be saying at home, even my collarbone is a wuss. Well, maybe you are a wretch, but more likely you're underestimating the reserves of courage inside you. Okay, maybe you wouldn't say boo to a goose, but maybe you're constantly saying boo to the goose of your life. So, until next week... well, it works for Trisha and people. So until next week, I want you all to think of the geese of your lives. Thank the team, please. Our poet, Tim Key. And I'm going to ask our musician, Tom Basden, to play us out with something which encapsulates the wisdom of Churchill but has a funky commercial vibe. Ladies and gentlemen, Tom Basden!

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With music from Tom Bastard and poetry from Tim Key. The producer was Katie Marston!

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1: What has a hazelnut in every bite?
2: Sorry.
1: And thick milk chocolate for your delight?
2: Sorry.
1: Nougat and caramel golden light?
2: Sorry.
1: And don't forget the hazelnut in every bite. And again. What has a hazelnut in every bite?
2: Sorry.
1: Thick milk chocolate for your delight?
2: Sorry.
1: Nougat and caramel golden light? And don't forget the hazelnut in every bite.
2: Sorry.
1: A hazelnut in every bite.
3: 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While Robertson's Golden Shred gets all of its tang from Seville oranges. What would you rather have for breakfast?
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5: Ladies and gentlemen, we present the Navy Lark with our three stars, Leslie Phillips, Stephen Murray, and John Pertwee. There is a saying that true love never runs smooth, and in the Royal Navy it doesn't even seem to sail smoothly. At least it doesn't for Sub-Lieutenant Phillips and Wren Chasen. Somehow, the pride of the service always seems to drop his biggest clangers as Lieutenant Murray is passing, and Heather suddenly finds Mr. Murray's company far more attractive than Mr. Phillips. Last night, however, something new was added. For once, Mr. Phillips remembered he had a date with Heather, but she didn't turn up. This morning, he wants to know the reason why. Good morning, Heather.
6: Good morning, Mr. Phillips.
5: Now, Heather?
6: Yes?
5: Don't interrupt. Heather, I demand to know what happened. I demand to know what happened last night.
6: You demand? Yes. You demand? Well, that's rich of all the nerves. How you have the sheer audacity to show your vacant little face in here at all this morning is quite beyond me.
5: Now, just...
6: Don't interrupt.
5: But you were the one who...
6: I was the one who was idiot enough to say that I'd meet you at the West Gate last night. I agree, but never again. I tore through my work. I rushed back to my quarters to have a bath and change and ran all the way to the West Gate because I didn't want to... Leslie?
5: Yes?
6: How long were you waiting at the East Gate while I was waiting at the West Gate?
5: Well, hours. What do you mean?
6: West is on the left. You were at the wrong gate.
5: Not as after all, I am the navigating officer, so I'm bound to know which is east and which is...
6: Still, it all turned out very nicely in the end.
5: Did this one, I'm delighted. What did?
6: The evening. After I'd been waiting for an hour or so, Mr. Murray turned up and took me out instead.
5: Oh, good. What a bit... What? What? Number one took you out? The cad. He'd no right to do that. He should have left you there to rot. No, I mean, I... What happened? Well, he won't stop here. I'll take it to the highest court in the land. I'll get Perry Mason. No, I won't. I'll get Dixon of Dockgate. That's the kind of man I am. Money, no object. And the next object is a vegetable. And in another... Where was I?
6: At the East Gate.
5: You've been shut it. It's drafty. I'm surprised at you, what's your name?
6: Heather.
5: Yeah, thank you. How you could bring yourself to... and with a strange man like that.
7: And whilst we're on the subject, whatever the subject is, there's another thing.
6: What?
7: I thought that would get you worried. Well, I'm not telling you. You've been stewing your own, what's his name? And you'll see if I care. I'm not here today and gone whenever it is, you know. No. No, I wasn't there in the first place, you see. So that did you in the eye for a start. Now, let's get down to the facts.
6: First.
7: Yes, don't interrupt. Now, as I see it, I don't intend to beat about doodah over this, because a beaten doodah is no use to man or, you were saying?
6: Nothing.
7: Well, I wish you would. I need time to breathe here. Now, what happened last night?
6: Well, it's none of your business, really, but after waiting all that time and you still didn't turn up, I agreed to go out with Stephen. We played bingo.
7: I bet you... You didn't what?
8: Good morning, Heather. Clickety-click. Kelly's eye, key of the door, house and all that.
7: Well, really.
6: It was fun, wasn't it?
8: Rather. You've still got the teddy bear we won.
6: Of course I have. He's on my dressing table.
8: A lucky chap. I wish I was Teddy.
7: I think I'm going to feel very peculiar.
8: Oh, good morning, Mr. Phillips. Didn't notice you were there.
7: So I gathered, sir.
8: What happened to you last night? Heather and I had a marvelous evening. Where were you?
6: Shivering at the East Gate.
8: East Gate? I thought you said he was to meet you at the West... Oh, surely not.
7: Well, it's a simple mistake. It could have happened to anybody. If anybody had cared, they'd have sent out a search party.
8: Yes, I suppose they would. Funny that, it just never occurred to me. Were you all right? As if you were interested. Well, I wasn't really, but it seems only civil to ask.
7: Oh, charming. Is Captain Povey in, please, Rem Chasen?
6: Why?
7: I should like to put him for a transfer to another ship.
6: Take no notice, Stephen.

0: Well, I wasn't really, but it seems only civil to ask.
1: Yeah. Charming. Is Captain Povian, please, Wren Chatham?
2: Why?
1: I should like to put him for a transfer to another ship.
2: Take no notice, Stevens. Just let him stew in his own what's-his-name.
3: Hello, you chaps. It's Captain Povian about, huh?
4: Not yet, Commander Beltran.
3: What? Oh, hello, number one. Here, I say. I'm surprised to see you about, come to figure it. You sly old dog and no mistake. What? Cracking little piece you were out with last night. You were on a winner there, all right. the bingo, I mean. My word. If I'd been 20 years younger, I'd have... Well, I didn't suppose I would, actually, but I'd have had a jolly good try. But you know, Phillips, you are listening, aren't you?
0: I'm all ears.
3: Yes, well, that's nice, isn't it? You can't help that. but you really should have seen this girl old Murray was with last night. What a corker. She'd got everything. She brought 99% of it with her as well. Just your type, too. She was blonde with an enormous... You know her already, don't you?
0: Yes, I do.
3: Yes, well, there it is, then. It was just one of those strange coincidences, you know, my going to bingo last night and seeing them. I mean, never been before, you know. The whole thing was a complete mystery to me, of course, but there were some wonderful prizes about. One couple went home with a great big teddy bear, and she said she was going to let him sit on her dressing table all. All I wanted was Captain Pernby, actually. Is he about yet?
2: Not yet.
3: Oh, I'd better come back later. Oh, just a minute. Haven't I seen you before, young lady? Yes, I'm sure you have. Yes, yes, I'm sure I have. Yes, of course you. You were the one with Murray last night, weren't you? Yes, you were the blonde with the enormous... enormous full moon there was last night, wasn't there? Yes. You don't know what time Povey's going to turn up, I suppose?
2: No, sir, I don't.
3: No, even if you did, you wouldn't tell me, would you? By the way, Phillips, old man, by the way, did yours turn up eventually?
0: My what, sir?
3: Well, the girl you were waiting for at the East Gate last night. You've got more patience than I ever had, you know. If I'd waited that long, I'd have known that either she wasn't coming or else I was waiting in the wrong... You were waiting in the wrong place, weren't you? Yes, I can tell you were, yes. Well, there it is then. If Povey turns up, I'll be in the... I have a feeling I'm in it already. Good morning.
1: Honestly, how one man can put 2 feet in it so often beats me.
4: I wouldn't say beats you, more like a photo finish. Is Captain Povey here?
2: No.
4: It's odd. We had an appointment. He said he particularly wants to see us.
2: Yes, I believe he did. And that's why he was in his office early. He wanted to get some paperwork done before he left.
1: Left? Left for what?
2: Just look in his diary. Oh. He's got an appointment with Commander Bell, Lieutenant Murray, and Sub-Lieutenant Phillips aboard HMS Troutbridge.
1: What?
2: At 10 o'clock sharp, which was over 15 minutes ago.
4: Come on. He was supposed to be coming to see us, not us to see him. Quick, we must get back to the ship. We've kept him waiting 20 minutes already.
1: And the only forlorn hope is that CPO Pertwee has kept him amused. And hopes don't come much forlorner than that.
5: Yeah, well, I'm sure they won't be much longer, Captain Povey, sir. No, in the meantime, how about a mug of cuckoo?
3: No, thank you. No, thank you.
5: Well, perhaps a glance at the papers department.
3: I've seen them.
5: Oh, will you care for a cigarette, sir? There's some in that box.
3: I don't.
5: An hand or two of cards, perhaps. I'm not very good, but if you teach me, I'm sure the stakes would iron up.
3: No.
5: Well, how about the radio, sir? There's a mid-morning story on about...
3: No.
6: All I want you to tell me is where all your ship's officers are vanished.
5: I'm sure they'll be here shortly, sir. Keen eye, bright as buttons, and ever alert, sir. Ever in to serve in some modest way.
6: Don't be ridiculous.
5: Yes, well, perhaps that was going a bit far, sir. Now, is there anything else of any sort at all that you'd like, sir?
6: Yes, Chief, there is. I'd like to inspect the ship, starting with the spar.
5: Certainly, sir.

0: No, you wouldn't say you wouldn't enjoy it. One foot outside this cabin door, sir, and there's a wind that cuts right through you. And for a man of your age,
1: what?
0: I beg your pardon. I mean, you're far too valuable an officer, sir, to take the risks of catching cold or copping a nasty attack of the bronchitical. You know, I had a relative once, a lovely lad. Yeah, Monday, right as rain, he was. So he went out in a downpour. Tuesday, caps off, all gone. Yeah, great tragic, that was. But I had a great aunt once. But once removed, she was, well, twice, actually. The second was after the 4-5 gale, gave her a when she wasn't looking. And then an uncle on his wife's side.
1: Thirdly, I want to see those storks.
0: No, you don't, sir. Take my word. As one who has seen them, you don't want to go with me. Look, sir, why not have a nice mug of Kirkwood instead?
1: Thirdly, sir. That's up.
0: Well, there's a liberty. There's a liberty. Me born bird whipped one out of the chop.
2: Hello, sir. Sorry to keep you waiting. We thought the meeting was at your office.
3: Yeah, I trust the chief has seen you had everything you wanted, sir. Mug of cocoa, cigarette, morning papers, quick game of cards, or mid-morning story on the radio, sir.
4: You needn't bother. I was offered all those things. The one thing I did want to do was to inspect this ship, starting with the store. Unfortunately, you two are so late, there won't be time.
0: Huh?
4: Oh, what a shame. Oh, sir. There was I, all set to give you a personally conducted tour and now.
5: All right. Didn't accept the fact that I was offered everything except a blasted bingo session.
0: No.
6: Well, if I'd known.
3: Kids game.
5: It's not, you know.
3: Yes, it is.
5: You're just jealous because Heather and I won a teddy.
3: Who wants a teddy? Besides, I've got one.
5: Gentlemen, please, do you think we could get back to naval matters?
3: And the gollywog.
5: It's your teddy isn't as big as ours.
3: But it is.
5: Listen.
3: Cheers.
5: Cheers.
3: Cheers.
5: Cheers.
3: Cheers.
5: Cheers. Cheers. All of you.
0: I never said a word.
5: Then don't. Originally, I wanted to see you about something else, but now an emergency has come up, and you'll have to put to sea at once. During the fleet exercise 2 days ago, the destroyer Makepeace was off Chelsea built, and during some anti-submarine tactics, she fired off 6 depth charges.
0: Oh, yes, sir.
5: Unfortunately, none of them went off.
0: Oh, no, sir.
5: Oh, yes, sir. Somewhere, a lot too close to the coast to be healthy, are 6 unexploded depth charges. It's your job to go out, find them, and blow them up.
0: With pleasure, sir. Just you leave it.
6: Oh, there's a bribe.
0: Hey!
6: Oh, I'm sorry, sir. I think I've got them.
0: Ooh, a nasty attack of the bronchitis.
6: What a shame.
0: Oh, I'm so sorry. I shan't be able to go big bang hunting.
6: Hey!
0: Oh, out of the way, sir.
6: Oh, I'm catching.
0: Hey!
5: First we come back here. You're sailing with us no matter how many you... Please!
7: Yeah, Pertwee, a sea trip is just the thing for the bronchiticals.
0: No, it's not, sir. It can turn bronchiticals into punimunicals. And even asthmatical punimunicals.
3: Oh. Nasticals.
7: I mean, it's a wonder I didn't get them when I was waiting at the East Gate last night.
5: I'm on the beach, all of you, and put to sea immediately.
1: But surely Makepeace could pick up those depth charges, sir. And she dropped the beastly thing.
3: Just clumsy lot.
5: Oh. Yes, agreed, but she's no longer in the area. Besides, I don't want to risk her being blown up.
0: Hey!
5: Hey! No, Chief, it's obviously no choice. Stand by to put to sea.

0: Now then, with the sun's true bearing at sunset on Shrove Tuesday at 43 degrees north of west, and the pole star 2 degrees east of north on the Great West Road, where there's a speed limit unless equipped with means of reversing on odd dates only, I'd say what we need now is a bit of twiddle that will bung our nose over your way a bit.
1: That's what I like to hear. Sharp and precise navigational orders.
0: Well, really, I can't think why I bothered to come here at all. Leslie is supposed to be the navigating officer, you know. I'm the one who's supposed to say which way the ship should be pointing.
2: Fine, you did, sir. Oh, you did, and you did indeed. And if I'd taken any notice of that, we'd have been halfway to Cardiff by now.
0: What? But we only had to head east.
1: Quite. But when you're facing south, east is on the left.
0: This morning you said it was on the right. That's why I was at the wrong gate, love. Of course, I get it. Of course, it's to do with the sun, isn't it? Mm.
2: What is?
0: Well, east is on the other side after lunch, isn't it?
1: Steady, steady, Chief. Just keep following the coastline. You must be almost over the spot by now.
2: Then let's turn back before we are, sir.
3: Oh, I don't want to be blown into tiny, tiny bits by tins full of noisy nasty.
1: Don't panic, Chief. There's no reason for anything to go wrong, or that any of us will suffer an early demise.
2: Do you what?
0: Or perhaps we don't.
1: Demise. They're the things the cats chase down little holes. I said that demise. Oh, well, if that's the attitude.
0: It is.
1: I see. Some enchanted evening, we will play some bingo. We will play some bingo.
0: That does it. I'm definitely putting in for a draft to another ship.
1: Now, don't be ridiculous.
0: Preferably one where other chaps don't take other chaps' girlfriends out. When other chaps have got their backs turned on other chaps who are out with the first chap's girlfriend, well, whilst the chap is waiting about, getting his ears chapped.
2: Now, look. Now, look, Jake, please. Now, look, let's all be friends, eh? When you're floating about the top of 6 tins of who nasty, it's no time to have a tip.
1: I didn't start it.
0: Yes, you did.
1: Did.
2: For crying out loud, I wish one of you would admit defeat.
0: See what?
2: Defeat! They're the things inside your boots. Now say I.

0: someone here.
1: Starboard lookout here, sir. Leading seaman Goldstein, Chaplin. What the heck was that?
0: It's a depth charge, Goldstein. That's what we're out here for, actually. There are five more down there somewhere, and we've got to find them.
1: Well, that one nearly found us. Only about 300 yards to starboard at most it was. Did you say there were five more, sir?
0: Yes.
1: I'm on.
0: What the place is it? Bridge number one here?
1: Port lookout here, sir. Leading seaman Goldstein, Chaplin.
0: Goldstein, what are you doing over there?
1: Put in as much of the ship between me and the next van as possible.
0: Get back to your proper station at once.
1: Aye, aye, sir.
0: And if you must run across over our heads, pick your feet up.
1: Aye, aye, sir.
2: He always has to have the last flaming word, doesn't he?
0: Always. Chief, have the echo sounder piped up for the bridge, will you?
3: Aye, aye, sir.
4: Hello, Hobsroom here. Batesy here.
2: A bridge here, Mr. Bates, sir. Number one wants the echo sounder. Port to the bridge, please.
4: Oh, righty-ho, but I rather doubt if he'd like it when he hears it.
2: Mate, why?
4: Well, let's face it. All that ping, ping, ping, ping will never get into the top 10.
2: Oh, I don't know, sir. If you added a pong, pong, and a pang, pang, and a woo, you'd have the Beatles.
4: Coming up.
5: What do you think, Mr. Phillips?
6: Yeah, I think she's quite right, sir. It does sound a bit like a guitar, doesn't it?
5: Yes. It does. Let's try it, shall we?
7: She loves you, yeah, yeah, yeah. She loves you, yeah, yeah.
5: No, the tempo's wrong. Or we were.
2: It is all right, eh? Here we are, sitting on top of five loads of exploding bubble. And all we do is impersonation.
5: Gee, not even with the wildest stretch of imagination could that have been called an impersonation.
6: Hey, just a minute. It's changed.
5: Faster.
6: I wonder what caused it to do that.
2: Two down and four to go. Permission to desert, sir.
5: Oh, be quiet, Hurtley. We'll just have to stay here until we find the other four.
6: Yeah, try to look at it this way, Chief. At least the odds of being blown into tiny, tiny bits are lessening.
2: Thank you, sir. You're a great comfort at times. But this is not one of them.

0: Come in.
1: Would it be all right if I left now, sir?
0: Early, isn't it?
1: Yes, sir, but I rather imagine I'm being taken out and I wanted to get back to my quarters to change.
0: Oh, evidently I didn't inform you. Trotbridge has put to sea. At present, she is endeavoring to recover some unexploded depth charges.
1: What?
0: Makepeace fired six a couple of days ago and they failed to go off. Trotbridge is disposing of the hazard. Alternatively, of course, the hazard is disposing of Trotbridge.
1: Why, you murderer! You sit there as large as life, and part of you is quite as large. You sit there and you tell me that you've sent my sweet little nit of a fiancé to his doom. How dare you do such a thing? It took me 4 years to get him to propose, and then what happens? You have him blown up when I'm not looking. Well, I'm not standing for it. The world shall hear of this dastardly deed. You deliberately pitchforked all my close friends and their pretty little boat out into a bomb-filled room. You tried every conceivable way of getting rid of my fiancé, just because he happens to be a lovable nut who doesn't even know what he's doing half the time. And now, just because all else has failed, you're going to have him blown up, and the higher the better. Well, let me tell you this. If anything happens to him, if through you so much as a bleached hair on his little blonde head is turned white, then heaven help a sailor called Captain Povey on a night like this. I'm going to stay here right beside you until I hear that the... Hello? Gestapo headquarters?
2: Is Captain Povey there? This is intelligence, it ain't.
1: Is it? Goebbels? It's for you.
0: Thank you. Mm-hmm. Hello, Captain Povey here.
3: Hello, Bracewell here, Povey, old man. Heard the latest on this recovery of the dub depth charges, do?
0: Obviously not. What is it?
3: Oh, a right old panic, yeah. We've just heard from the destroyer Makepeace that she's had to return to port for the Barcelona because of engine trouble. They think it may be sabotage. If it is, it's probably being done by the same chap who fired off those depth charges that didn't go off.
0: No good grief.
3: Exactly. Not much of a giggle, is it? Never mind, there's worse to come. According to the latest report, there's some terrible old tug fishing in the area where those depth charges landed. Not fitted with wireless, of course, so no one can warn it.
0: Oh, good heavens, this is awful. If he picks up one of those depth charges in his net...
3: Exactly. Questions in the house and all that, what? Well, the way things are at present, I can't see you-know-who with a pipe and the comic raincoat letting a thing like this go by, can you? Heads will roll all right unless Trotbridge has disposed of the first.
0: Then we can only hope that they have.

0: and then there were three. I just don't understand it. We're not moving. What's setting them off? Probably an inquisitive fish.
1: Well, if it is, he must have got a shocking headache by now.
0: What on earth?
1: It's a tug, sir, and directly astern.
0: Hey? Oh, stone me, that's all we needed. It's Uncle Ebenezer and his tug, sir.
2: Oi, there, you noisy lot moron! What do you think you're doing? Clear off, you're fouling up me fishing.
0: Fishing? Clear off, fishing! But if he catches what we're looking for, we'll all be fouled up.
2: Go away, you stupid old git! I'm getting a good haul here. Mind you, there's something a bit cockeyed going on.
0: What do you mean?
2: I've caught three lots of fish already dinged. The biggest two.
0: Did you hear that, sir? Did you hear that? He's got them. He's got the three whooshbangs that we haven't found yet.
3: Give me the knife, Peter.
4: Ahoy there! You've got three unexploded depth charges aboard. Jump overboard and swim to us. We'll have to take your tug in tow
5: on an incredibly long bit of rope.
2: You rotten swine, you've done this deliberate. I could have retired on the amount of fish I've caught.
4: Yeah, but if somebody lights the blue touch paper on one of your tins of fish, you'll retire immediately. Swim for it, you old fool!
6: Ah, here they come at last.
7: Oh, do they really? Oh, my word, you. Pretty sight, aren't they, old boots?
6: Huh? Commander Sonson, may I remind you that as captain of Makepeace, you are directly responsible for this whole mess.
7: Thank you.
6: It was a saboteur aboard your ship that started the whole thing.
7: Was it really? Well, it takes all sorts, you know. He was a nice lad, too, when he wasn't leaving bombs about. Ah, coming alongside now, old Gartis. Yeah, mind you. Mind you, if you were to ask me, I'd say they were coming in a bit too fast. Yeah, I wish you had asked me. I'd have been right.
8: Sorry, pardon, Captain Purvey, sir. Try to look at it this way. We might not have come back at all.
7: Oh, well. All's well that finishes up all right, isn't it, old wastepipe? But, talking of waste, you're putting on a bit, aren't you, Purvey?
6: Will you stop waffling? This is a very serious matter. I must find out what happened to those death charges.
9: Oh, good evening, sir. Good evening. A lovely night, isn't it? You can see the pole star quite distinctly up there. Oh, is that Mars? No, I'm wrong. No, it's Venus. Yes, you can tell by the shape.
6: Be quiet, Oliver. No, what's happened? Have you completed your mission?
8: Well, in a roundabout sort of way, sir, yes. Three of them blew up, and the other three we ever so slightly brought back with us.
6: What?
2: Yeah, they're on me tug, along with the finest catch of fish you've ever seen this side of a television commercial. They're retired on that lot.
5: Forever.
6: Do you mean three depth charges are still aboard this man's tug?
8: Well, yes, I'm rather afraid they are.
9: We left her tied up in Dock 14.
7: Dock 14? Oh, now that's a coincidence. That's where Makepeace is tied up.
6: Oh, no, you can't. We've arrested the saboteur for Makepeace. He's already admitted that he'd set these depth charges with time fuses. The last three are due to blow up in 5 minutes from now. That tug must be got out into the open sea at once.
9: His watch must have been fast.
2: Witty clowns, you've blown up me tug.
7: Never mind your tug, old corsets. Where's my destroyer?
10: Lummy, look at that smoke.
4: Yeah, and what a pong of dried fish.
11: Where is he? Is he breathing? Stand aside. What's happened? When's the funeral?
9: Hello, Heather.
11: Oh, hello, darling. Were you all right then? What did the nasty man do to you? Did they try to blow you up then?
12: Yes, I did, actually.
11: Well, just you come away from them. We'll go walk it in the dark together.
12: Oh, but I'm afraid of the dark.
13: Oh, well, I'll risk it.
0: Still time for bingo, if anyone...
14: I'll come, sir.
13: Oh.
0: Well, all right, so long as you remember one thing.
14: What's that, sir?
0: If we miss the big prize and get stuck with a teddy, he's mine.
14: You're very welcome, sir.
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1: Once upon a time there was an engineer.
2: Choo-choo Charlie was his name, we hear.
1: He had an engine and he sure had fun. He used good and plenty candy to make his train run.
3: Charlie says, love my good and plenty. Charlie says, really rings the bell. Charlie says, love my good and plenty. Don't know any other candy that I love so well.
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10: Oh, come in, Smithers. 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Orange juice.
11: No, sir. 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
10: Hey, finish.
11: And look at this, sir.
10: No peel, no Pepsin. It's got vitamin C. Well, Smithers, I suppose this is it.
11: What are you doing, sir?
10: Thank you, Governor. Wife and three Peps to support. Thank you.
12: New Kellogg's Rise and Shine. 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
13: 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Like it?
12: 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What the well-cared-for cat has for dinner.
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17: Once upon a time, and not so very far away from here, there lived a family of bunny rabbits. Now, one fine day in the summer, when the sun was shining and the sky was ever so blue, Mrs. Rabbit was at home doing the laundry. And as she did it, she sang a little song to herself. 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

0: Rob.
1: Well, as she was washing and singing away, she heard the front door open, and in came Mr. Rabbit, home from work.
2: Gordon Bennett, ain't you got my dinner ready yet, you silly great mare? I mean...
1: And there we must leave Mr. and Mrs. Rabbit for now. Next week, I'll tell you how they went to see the gamekeeper and what they saw him doing. Goodbye, children.

0: That's the Angus prune tune, which means it's too late to switch off now because we've started. And stop fidgeting, Mrs. Gray of 18 Hawthorne Road, Hounslow. Come on, everybody, hands on heads. You're about to hear the voices of Tim Rook Taylor, John Cleese, Graham Garden, David Hatch, Joe Kendall, and Melody. So here to tell you about it is Head Prefect John Apple Blossom Cleese.
1: Oh, no, it's... I'm sorry, I'll be dead again, Mother. Again!

0: Good evening, antique lovers. Tonight we have our usual team of experts with this week's special guest, Alicia Lung.
1: Good evening.
0: And that's one mark to you, Alicia.
1: Oh.
0: Alicia Lung, that is better known to all of us, I'm sure, as Dame Phyllis Merrispreadeth, the Dagenham housewife, a piper and amateur brain surgeon. But who is also, in her own right, a bit of an antique. A collector. I'm so sorry. So sorry, I must be drunk. Well, let's waste no more good ordinary time and get straight on with the first item. Alicia, perhaps you'd like to start with this one. Here we are.

0: Is there anything you can tell us about that one?
1: It's breakable.
0: Jolly good. That's two marks. Binky, what do you make of this? Oh, well held. Any idea of what it might be?
2: Is it a cricket ball?
0: No.
2: Oh, would I be right in thinking it's not an Adam fireplace?
0: Quite right.
2: Oh, do I get any marks for that?
0: No, I'm afraid not, Binky, you silly little man. But I will give one. I will give one to Alicia.
1: Oh.
0: Now, Binky, you haven't given me a date yet.
2: Well, you've never asked me for one. I'm sorry. I do apologize. I've no idea.
0: Arthur, have you any ideas?
3: Well, now, I hardly like to comment, really, with such an expert on these things sitting next to me, like Binky. But it seems to me to be a perfectly ordinary 15th century butter churn.
0: 15th, you think, Arthur? No, not a bit later?
3: No, no, I'm absolutely certain. I'll stick to my original estimate. It's a 17th century butter churn. Danish, I think, low glazing, potted by... hang on a minute while I screw in my eye. Of course, it could be completely wrong. Potted by Jurg Butterchurn.
0: Yes, Arthur, you are completely wrong.
3: Oh.
1: It's a really lovely piece.
0: It is a really lovely piece. And, Alicia, that earns you another mark.
2: It's not one of those things, what you call them, a disused railway station, is it?
0: No, Binky, no, but you're getting a little bit warmer.
2: Am I? Well, I'll take my jacket off, then.
3: Oh, now, wait a minute. There seems to be some sort of a mouthpiece.
1: Yes, there is.
0: Well done, Alicia. That's another mark.
3: Could it be some sort of musical instrument, perhaps?
0: It could.
1: Shall I try blowing into the mouthpiece?
0: Please do.
4: You touch the mouthpiece, lady, and you're dead.
1: Who said that?
0: The mouthpiece. And that should give you some clue. Binky.
2: I've noticed that it's got two legs and two arms.
0: Good. What does that suggest to you?
2: A broken armchair.
0: No, no. Well, I don't think you're going to get this one. No. It is, in fact, Dermot Staveaker, the curator of the Ethelbert Museum.
1: Silly me.
5: Silly, of course it is.
0: Well, it is, in fact, a copy, but rather a good one, I think. Well, that's all for this week. Next week, at the same time, we'll all be looking at some rather unusual pictures, which means that there won't be another program for a fortnight. See you then. Goodbye.
1: Mr. Claude Mole Forceps to see you, sir.
0: My dear chap, this is an unexpected pleasure.
3: Hello, Brian. Are you alone?
0: Yes, why?
3: Well, I'm in a spot of trouble. Brian, you and I have always been close. In fact, you've been closer than I have. I mean, at school, we always shared everything. You remember, I even gave you my set of prize marbles. And, well, the truth is, I need money. Could you possibly lend me, say, £500?
0: I'm sorry, Claude, it's out of the question.
3: Only a few hundred, that's all I need.
0: No, I'm sorry.
3: Well, at least, can I have my marbles back?
0: No, Claude, I can't let you have anything.
3: Then I'm sorry, Brian. God knows I'm sorry, but if that's your attitude, perhaps these letters will help you change your mind.
0: I see. So it's blackmail, is it?
3: No, don't say that. Blackmail's such an ugly word.
0: All right. How about fish paste?
3: That's better.
0: So it's fish paste, is it?
3: Yes, I'm afraid it is.
0: You realize, of course, that fish paste is a criminal offense.
3: I'm sorry, Brian, but I have to do it. If you don't give me the money, I shall be forced to send these letters to your wife.
0: No, Claude, I beg of you, keep Joanna out of this.
3: Oh, very well. I'll send them to my wife.
0: Do you really need the money as badly as that?
3: Yes. I'm broke, Brian. I'm a ruined man.
0: Gambling?
3: Yes. I lost all my money on goldfish.
0: On goldfish?
3: Yes. Oh, I was a fool. I see that now. I mean, everybody knows you can't win money on goldfish.
0: Claude, there isn't a woman, is there?
3: Where?
0: Over there.
3: No.
0: But wait a moment. These letters, they're signed Arnold Glove Pocket. I didn't write them.
3: No. But you could have done. If your name was Arnold Bloodpocket.
0: You're a cunning devil, Claude, but you'll get nothing out of me.
3: In that case, I'm sorry to have to do this, but if you don't give me the money, I shall be forced to send this photograph to the Sunday newspapers.
0: Photograph? Photograph of what?
3: Two kittens in a beer mug.
0: Publish and be damned.
3: All right, Brian. I'm sorry, but you leave me no alternative.
0: You're not going to do anything silly with that gun, are you?
3: Yes. Now, give me the money.
0: Very well, then. Here it is.
3: Thank you, Brian. I'm sorry it had to be this way. Well, goodbye.
0: You realize, of course, that I shall have to tell your wife about this.
3: I see. So it's fish paste, is it?
5: He'll all die, do you hear me? He'll all die. Large birds with brazen wings will swoop down from the skies and carry you off into the darkness. Thunderbolts will shower upon you. Death, even while you huddle round your radio sets. Great fires will envelop you, wherever you be, so there's no good your hiding in the airing cupboard. Great storms will arise and drown all. Yea, even grannies will perish. And don't say I, Jack Mulberry, didn't warn you.
6: That was Jack Mulberry from the Weather Center.

At this point, we'd like to give Oddie something to do. And since he's not awfully good at speaking parts, we're going to let him sing a song. A very silly song. A very, very silly song. Very silly.

I admit I've had affairs with other mollusks. Well, mussels have a certain sex appeal. And I well recall the twinkle when I first saw Winkle. And surely nothing can conceal the candor of a jelly deal. Well, all right, I caused a scandal with a scallop. But I'm really not so shellfish anymore. Cause a lovable crustacean has expended my frustration. You can stuff your cockles, cause instead...

0: Each week, thousands of people follow the adventures on television of a doctor who spends all his time in the jungles of Africa tending the sick animals there. Today, I'm Sorry I'll Read That Again presents its own adventure story about a man in the heart of Africa who devotes his life to the care of the wild animal's teeth. We proudly present Dentiste.
1: I say, what a dentist there, huh?
2: Good morning, Game Warden. I'm about to start my morning clinic. Care to join me?
1: Yes, of course. I say, don't you find your work as a dentist rather boring?
2: Oh, it's all right once... It's all right once you learn the drill. But here comes my lovely daughter, Maisie.
3: How do you do, Game Warden?
1: Oh, I say, hello, what? Oh, my word. Oh, I say, I'm surprised to find a beautiful creature like you out here.
3: And I'm surprised to find a beautiful creature like you out here.
1: Oh, am I reading this part wrong?
3: No, Tim, you're butch this week.
1: Oh. Good evening, I'm butch this week, and I'm a Game Warden. No, but I mean all this heat and discomfort and the wild animals and snakes and... damn these flies.
3: Never mind, I can lend you a safety pin.
1: Thank you.
2: Ah, and here comes our lovable pet chimpanzee, Queen Victoria.
4: Is that all right?
2: Well, it's time we started the clinic, so let's see the first patient. Bring them in, Gumboil.
5: Yes, sir. The first patient, I'm Kevin the Crocodile.
1: I say, good Lord, what an enormous mouth.
5: No need to get personal.
2: All right, then, Kevin the Crocodile, open wide. Wide up. Wide up. Now, I'll just tap Kevin's teeth with my little hammer to see if they're sound. Good. Good. Hi. Here's our guy.
3: Father, oh, father, I've just heard something terrible over the radio.
2: What was it?
3: The Clitheroe kid. I also heard that two wicked white hunters had entered the game reserve and they've been shooting the herds of mice.
2: They must be after the ivory and their tusks.
1: But surely mice don't have tusks.
2: Haven't you heard of the very rare and priceless ivory mouse tusks?
1: No.
2: You must have heard the street cry of the merchants in the city selling prime ivory mouse tusks.
1: No, no. How does it go?
0: That joke was a play on words. Did you notice? While the band played Climb Every Mountain, John sang Prime Ivory Mouse Tusks. A play on words. Let's hear it once again. Now do you understand it? Because if you don't, we're going to do it again and again until you do, all right? Right, now let's get on with the story.
3: Oh, Daddy, what shall we do?
2: Well, we'd better go and catch these ivory thieves. Game Warden, you'd better come along.
0: All day they travelled, marvelling at the wildlife they saw around them.
3: Marvel!
0: They stopped at a waterhole and watched the springboks drinking and singing Dirty Rugger songs. Then, as they trudged through the thick undergrowth...
1: Good grief! Look, a lion!
2: Aha! Why, it's my old friend Zuma the lion. I once put a fitting in his left upper fore, and he's never forgotten me. Look! Look how he's playfully baring his fangs at me. And look how he's playfully creeping towards me. And look, Look how he's playfully reaching out with his claws. And look how I'm playfully climbing up this tree. Help!
3: Now then, Zumba, naughty boy.
1: It's uncanny. She seems to have a strange hold over the beast.
3: Yes, it's a step-over leg lock.
2: Gumboil, put up the tent. And Maisie, you go down to the stream to fetch some water.
1: I'll go with you.
3: Come on, then. Last one there's the sissy.
1: Nobody calls me a sissy.
3: Wait a moment. What's that over there?
1: Why, it's the glow of a fire through the trees. Who can it be?
3: Let's creep up and have a look.
1: Good idea. Can you see anything?
3: Yes. There are two men sitting by a fire, cracking eggs and dropping them into a pan of boiling water.
1: They're poachers. Let's creep closer and see if we can hear what they're saying.
6: Now then, Spud, here's the plan. So listen carefully.
7: All right, Twinkle.
6: Now then, we got 500 ivory mouse tusks.
7: That's right, Twinkle.
6: But before we leave the reserve, I'm going to get even with that dentisty bloke.
3: We must get back and warn Daddy.
1: Right.
3: Daddy!
1: Look, there he is, sitting over there reading the newspaper. And look, there's a huge lion standing on each side of him.
3: Daddy, what are you doing?
1: Just reading between the lions.
3: Oh, Daddy, there are two wicked mouse tusk thieves after you. We must get back to base.
6: Too late, dentisty. Quick, Spud, tie them up to that tree.
7: Right ho, Twinkle.
6: Dentisty, at last I can get even with you. I'm going to leave you tied up here. And there's a rogue mouse roaming through the jungle.
3: Look over there.
1: It's... Good heavens! It's a rogue mouse played by John Cleese.
3: It's garbage.
1: It's terrible.
8: It's awful.
2: Well, I'm doing my best. Mm-hmm.
7: Come on, Twinkle, let's go. I know a shortcut played by Bellotti.
6: Where to?
7: To the camp, played by...
1: Not this week. But before he could finish, the rogue mouse was upon them.
3: Look, they're running off into the jungle, chased by the rogue mouse.
2: Oh! Yeah.
1: What a terrible way to go.
2: Yes, they should have turned left.
3: But how are we going to get free?
2: It's Queen Victoria.
3: Look, he's untying us.
1: Free at last. I say, Dentisty, we can't let those poachers get away. I want to take them back home with me.
3: But how can we follow them through this dense jungle?
2: I have an idea. I'll call up one of my friends, the elephant.
1: Do you know their phone number?
2: No, but I know their mating call.
1: What was that, their mating call?
2: No, that was indigestion. This is the mating call.
3: Look, an enormous elephant.
1: It's walking right up to Dentisti.
2: I shall speak to it, I know their language. Umbo po polk twimbly slurplot luck umbraki.
9: Are you speaking to me, young man?
5: Lord have mercy, you're talking elephant.
2: It's impossible. There must be two men in there.
9: I only wish there were.
3: I don't believe she's an elephant at all.
9: Oh, flattery, my dear.
3: But who are you?
9: I am Lady Constance the Coverlet.
3: Then why are you dressed up in an elephant skin?
0: Well, but before she could reply, the scriptwriter fell asleep, so we shall never know. And so the little party set off through the jungle, riding on Lady Constance. At midday, they stopped to eat some wild berries.
3: Oh, I am absolutely furious.
10: Well, I'm certainly cross.
0: Then they set off again in search of the poachers. 2 days later, they were still going.
1: Must have been those wild berries.
3: Use.
9: Well, wait. I have an idea, Dentisty.
2: Not now, dear.
9: No, I know how to find them. There is one animal who can help us track down the poachers. My old friend, Grimbling the Puma.
11: Oh, you call me lady?
9: Grimbling. Darling, find the trail of those poachers this minute.
8: Yes, me lady.
0: Without further ado, the mighty animal, bends his great head to the ground, pressing his sensitive nose into the earth. His powerful body seemed to stiffen up as his ears pricked straight up in the air. Then he spoke.
8: I've not been well, you know.
9: Where are the two poachers?
8: They're right behind you, me lady.
9: Oh.
10: Correct. And don't any of you move. Spud's got you covered.
2: You fiends, I'm coming to get you.
3: No, Daddy, don't. He's holding a gnu.
2: That must be a misprint for gun, surely.
10: All right, Spud. Let him have it.
2: No, you were right.
3: Daddy, you're wounded.
2: It's all right. It just caught me in the fleshy part of my upper left thigh.
3: Oh. Is it the end?
2: Yes. That's a more polite way of saying it.
7: Let that be a lesson to you. Now, nobody else move. This gnu has 5 more bullets.
8: Well, did you heifer?
0: Suddenly, in my normal voice, at that moment, a strange half-naked figure appeared swinging through the trees.
3: Daddy, look! That strange half-naked figure has dropped out of the trees and landed on the two poachers, knocking them out, conveniently.
0: What an extraordinary adventure. I say, I have an idea. Why not write it all down and send it to television as a peak viewing time adventure series?
2: Oh, no.
0: Why not?
2: Not enough peaks. Watch television.

0: All too soon, it's the Angus Prune Tune saying, I'm sorry, it's finished again. As if you didn't know, the voices you heard were those of Tim Brooke Taylor, John Cleese, Graham Garden, David Hatch, Joe Kennan, and Bilotti. The scripts were written by lunchtime and the songs in time for tea. They were in fact written by Tim Brooke Taylor, Graham Garden, and Big Bilotti made up the songs himself as he went along. Arrangements were by Leon Solent Cohen, and the music was played and conducted by Dave Lee on C. The whole show was produced by David Hatch, that's me, and Peter Titheridge. Our initials, DHPT, spell... So that's it for another year, until next week when, twice again, John Otto Cleese will shout at the microphone...
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0: 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I'm crunching my polo, dear Liza, crunching.
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0: present Arthur Lowe, John LeMessurier, and Clive Dunn in Dad's Army. Getting the Bird, featuring John Lorre, Arnold Ridley, and Ian Lavender, with this week's guests, Frank Williams and Larry Martin. Here is the news, and this is John Snagg reading it. As the Nazi menace continues its ruthless repression of Western Europe and its armies in the East keep up their relentless progress towards Moscow, it seems that the fate of the civilized world hangs in the balance. While in a quiet corner of England, in a little butcher shop, Lance Corporal Jack Jones, stalwart of the Warmington-on-Sea Home Guard, poses this vital question.
1: Will you have scratch?

0: while in a quiet corner of England, in a little butcher's shop, Lance Corporal Jack Jones, stalwart of the Warmington-on-Sea Home Guard, poses this vital question.
1: Will you have scrag end or brisket, Miss Meadows?
2: Well, I've got three books this time. My brother's on leave from the army. Have I got enough for a joint?
1: Well, not unless you take brisket. As cheap, you see, so you get more of it.
2: Oh.
1: But, of course, it's tougher.
2: Oh.
1: But then, if you has cutlets, there's less of it, but it's more toothsome.
2: Oh. I'll have cutlets, then.
1: I haven't got any.
3: If you haven't got any, what are we blathering on about them for?
1: Now, don't be impatient, Mr. Fraser. There's a war on, you know. Oh. I'll tell you what, how about some chump ends?
2: Oh, they'll do, then. I like to feed my brother up if I can. He was at Dunkirk, you know.
1: Oh, Dunkirk, was he? Well, in that case, I'll let you have two sausages.
2: Oh, thank you.
4: I didn't get any sausages, Mr. Jones.
1: Well, you wasn't at Dunkirk, were you, Mr. Godfrey?
4: No, but my sister made some upside-down cakes for those gallant boys. And roll bandages.
1: Well, I'm sorry, you can't have sausages for bandages and cutting cakes, you know. I've got to draw the line somewhere. Take 3 and 7, please, Doris.
2: Tar ever so, Mr. Jones. I'll see you next week.
1: Right, though. Now, what can I do for you, Mr. Fraser?
3: I didn't have any corned beef last week, so I've come for it now.
1: We should have come this morning, Mr. Fraser. Look, that's all I got. Look, just a few bits.
3: Gosh, they're just crumbs. I'm not paying the sliced rate for a lot of crumbs.
1: Well, let's see now. I tell you what, you can have the lot for sixpence.
3: Right, done. Have you heard about Sergeant Wilson?
1: No. What about him?
3: He is not to be found. He hasn't been at the bank all day. Now, as you very well know, I can't stand gossip and tittle-tattle of any kind, but it's my belief that there has been a rift in the loot.
1: Who's loot?
3: Mrs. Pike's loot, you old fool.
1: Oh, dear, poor Mr. Wilson.
4: It's funny you've mentioned that, Mr. Fraser. As I was coming out of the library with the new Ethel M. Dell romance of my sister, I saw him in Alexander Gardens with a girl.
1: Really, Mr. Godfrey?
3: I knew it! There's a woman at the bottom of it.
4: He had his arm around her, but I'm sure there's nothing in it.
3: Away with you, young man. There's depravity in every line of his face. It'll be the ruin of him. He's run amok.
4: Oh, not Mr. Wilson. No, surely. No.
3: Look out. Here's Walker. Not a word to a soul, Jonesy.
1: Yeah, well, you can rely on me.
5: All in all.
6: Ah, hello, Joe.
5: What's all this, then? The three wise men?
1: Now, just a minute. No use you coming round here, Joe. You're not registered with me, and anyway, it's closing time.
5: How about a nice bit of rabbit, Jonesy?
1: You'll be lucky. I haven't even seen a rabbit for 6 weeks.
5: You have now. There.
1: Oh, blimey. That's all right.
4: Dear, does Shane have to be killed? He looks so pretty hopping about in the fields.
1: Where did you get it, Joe?
5: It's Bugs Bunny. He decided to give up the pictures and help the war effort. It's 5 bob, and I want the skin back.
1: What for?
3: I wouldn't have put it past him to get it refelled.
5: I've got a friend who makes mink coats. Well, you can't get the mink, can you?
1: Well, one's no good to me, Joe. Just make my life a misery. If the word got around I'd got a rabbit, it'd be a queue right past Timothy White's.
5: Things are that bad, are they, Jonesy?
1: Oh, terrible, Joe. I've had no offal since Friday. Less than half a sausage per book, and 2 tins of corned beef was blown. And they blame me, you know. I can't sleep at night for it. I'm at my wit's end, Joe, and that's a fact.
5: You mustn't take it like that. It's not your fault.
1: No, but the way they go on, you'd think it was. If I had 50 rabbits to sell, it might restore their faith in me.
5: No, there's no chance of that, Jonesy. You can't get the ammunition.
1: Well, I've got to get something off the ration from somewhere.
5: Something off the ration, eh? Yeah, well, it's just possible I might be able to help you there.
1: Oh, thanks a lot, Joe.
3: Hey, Joe. Have you heard about Sergeant Wilson?
5: No. What about him?
3: Well, don't breathe a word to your soul, but it came to my notice that there has been a rift in the loop.
7: Come in. Yes, Jones?
1: Sergeant Wilson is still absent without leave, or at least not present without leave, sir.
7: I see. Thank you, Jones. Send Private Pike.

0: in, would you?
1: Roger, roger. Private Pike?
2: Yes, Mr. Jones, what is it?
3: Captain Manning wants to see you. Shall I pull the men in, sir?
0: Yes, please, Jones. Now then, Pike, have you seen Sergeant Wilson?
2: He's not at Mum's, Mr. Manning.
0: That's not what I asked you. Not like Wilson at all. One thing you can say for him, he's dependable. If he doesn't appear by tonight, I shall have to contact the police.
2: I don't think you ought to do that, Mr. Manry.
0: Oh? Why not?
2: Well, I'm sure he'll turn up sooner or later.
0: You're hiding something, Pike.
2: No, Mr. Manry.
0: Come on, out with it, boy.
2: Well, the night before last, Mum and Uncle Sergeant Wilson had words.
0: Ah, now we're getting somewhere. What happened?
2: Well, I was in bed at the time, so I couldn't hear much leaning over the banisters. But he shouted at Mum, so she pushed him out of the door and then threw his ration book after him.
0: Oh, yes. Go on.
2: Well, then a bit later, when he threw pebbles up at her bedroom window, she said, "Clear off, you beast." And then she threw something out of the window which made a crashing sound when it broke.
0: Now I'm beginning to understand.
2: Well, Mum got up early and picked up the pieces.
0: I see.
2: All except the handle.
0: You better keep it to yourself, Pike.
2: What, the handle?
0: No, don't. Cut along now.
2: Yes, sir. Mum's the word.
3: Right, four in, three ranks. Look sharp about it.
4: Here, hang on a minute, Jonesy.
3: Come on, hurry up, Private Walker. You're late.
4: Your troubles are over, Jonesy. I've got them.
3: Got what?
4: You're off the ration meat. Pigeons. About 6 dozen of them.
3: Good heavens, where are they?
4: They're here.
3: What, here in the hall?
4: No, in the boiler house next to Mannering's office.
3: Well, we can't leave them in there. We'll have to get them into my cold room. They'll go off in the boiler house.
4: No, they won't. They're not dead yet.
3: Dead? We're no good to me flapping about, you know.
4: Don't worry, they're dotes. That's how I caught them.
3: Where'd you get them from?
0: Come along now. No talking, Jones.
3: Right, sir, right, sir. Good! Shut! Platoon ready for inspection, sir.
0: Thank you, Corporal. I'll start with you.
3: Sir.
0: Have a look at your rifle. Yep. Oh, absolutely first class, Jones.
3: Well, you know, the British rifle has always been very easy to clean, sir. Before the Lee Enfield, we had the Martini Henry. That was a very fine rifle, the Martini Henry.
0: Yes, thank you, Jones.
3: Oh, we had it right up to the Battle of Omnium.
0: I'm sure you did.
3: One day we was having a bit of a battle, and a young officer just out from England joined us. "What's your name?" said the colonel. "Lieutenant Fuchs, sir," he says. "And you spell it with two small F's." "You need something to fight with," says the colonel. "Will you have a long Lee Enfield or a Martini?" "Make it a Martini," says the officer, "and go easy with the ice." So you see, to appreciate that joke to the full, you have to know that Martini is a drink much patronised by the gentry in high circles.
0: I did know that, Joe.
3: Yeah, and the young officer, he was confusing that with a Martini rifle.
0: Yeah, I know.
3: Yes, they had it with ice, you see, sir. The drink, of course, not the rifle.
0: I'm well aware of that, Joe.
3: Personally, I like a mild and bitter myself.
0: Stop talking! Why aren't you in uniform, Walker?
4: Sorry, sir. I was supplying essential supplies.
0: That's no excuse. We're all doing essential work, you know.
4: Sorry, sir. There was a bit of a flap-on.
0: Right, man. Stand at ease. Now, there's a voluntary church parade on Sunday, and I shall expect you all to attend.
5: I thought you would ask the vicar to shorten his sermon, Mr. Mannering. He went on rather a long time before, and it wasn't very convenient.
0: I think you'd better take that up with the vicar himself, Godfrey. Now, men, your arms drill has been getting very sloppy. So we're going to brass it up. And since Sergeant Wilson isn't with us tonight, I shall take it myself. My proper at ease, everyone. Squad! Squad! Silence in the ranks. Squad! Squad! What's that?
3: Whatever it was, sir, it's coming from behind the curtains on the stage.
4: Blimey, the vicar's not rehearsing his panto already, is he?
0: Be quiet, Walker. I'll keep calm, everyone. I'll just get my revolver out. Right, Jones. When I say now, draw the curtains.
4: Right, sir.
0: Now!
6: Wilson! What on earth? Sakes! Look at that, Godfrey.
5: Isn't that a bottle of whiskey he's holding?
6: Aye, an empty one. What a picture of depravity.
0: Wilson! Wilson, wake up!
7: What? Oh, yeah, yes, of course. I'm so sorry, sir. Oh, dear. I must have dropped off.
0: Go into my office, please, Sergeant Wilson.
7: Yes, well, yes, of course, sir, of course. Well, good evening, everybody. How nice to be able to see you all.
0: Yeah, Wilson, the officer.
7: Right, yes.
0: Carry on here, Corporal Jones.
3: Right, very good, sir. Oh, Captain Manning, sir.
0: Yes, Jones?
3: What shall I carry on doing?
0: The drill, of course.
3: Oh, yes, of course. It just slipped my mind for a moment.
6: Hey, I'd give a pound to be a fly on the wall in that office, man.
5: Mr. Fraser, I really don't think it's any of our business.
0: Now then, Wilson, what's the meaning of this? I said, what is the meaning of this?
7: I'm so sorry, sir, but I'm a bit dizzy.
0: You look all in. You better sit down.
7: Oh, thank you, sir. Thank you so much.
0: You've been drinking.
7: Yes, it was that as well. Oh, dear, my head.
0: You look as though you've had quite a skinful.
7: Yeah, Walker, you see, got me a bottle of whiskey. I rather think I finished it.
0: You better tell me all about it. The last report I had of you was outside Mrs. Pike's.
7: Oh, yes, what a good job she missed. Yes, it was all a misunderstanding, sir, you know. She thought I'd been...
0: What's the matter?
7: Well, she thought I'd be... Good heavens, what was that?
0: What was what?
7: Well, nothing, sir. Nothing at all. Nothing, sir.
0: Oh, pull yourself together, Wilson. You're getting woolly-minded.
7: Oh, sorry, sir. But you see, it really all began many years ago, not long after the last...
0: Wilson.
7: I'm sorry, sir. Not long after the last... God, there it goes again.
0: What's the matter with you, Wilson? You keep wandering off in a dream.
7: Yeah, but I keep seeing birds, you see.
0: Well... makes a change from pink elephants. You take my advice, you'll sign the pledge. Right. Now, look, Wilson, I'm not going to sit here and listen to any more of your wanderings. There's a war on, you know. Those troops out there need training. If you want to remain part of this platoon, you'll go and give them half an hour's arms drill.
7: Yes, sir, quite, sir. But I could have sworn I saw a pigeon.
0: Now, get a grip on yourself and get on with it.
7: Right.
0: And we'll talk about this after parade.
7: Yes, sir, yes. All right, Jones, I'll take over now. All right, probably at the squad. Squad, attention! Yeah, well, that includes you, Pike. I said, squad, shun.
8: I'm not going to.
7: I beg your pardon.
8: You heard me? I'm not going to.
7: Oh, very well, then. I shall have to inform Captain Mannering.
6: Oh, you've done it now, lad. That was mutiny. You'll be shot.
0: Miss Wilson, what is it now?
7: Oh, sorry, sir, to trouble you, but Pike says he's not going to.
0: He's not going to what?
7: Stand to attention.
0: Oh, does he? I'll deal with him in a minute. Now, look, Wilson, you seem to be losing your grip. I think you'd better take a few days' leave. Get yourself sorted out.
7: Oh, yes, thank you, sir.
0: Pike!
9: You wanted me, Mr. Manreen.
0: What's all this about, Pike?
9: May I talk to you in private, sir?
0: I think you'd better. That'll be all, thank you, Wilson.
7: All right, sir. Thank you, sir, yes.
0: Right, Pike. What have you got to say?
9: I'm not to take any notice of Sergeant Wilson at all. Mum said.
0: Am I hearing you right, Pike?
9: Yes, Mr. Manreen. Mum said if I saw him, I was just to ignore him. So I did.
0: Now look here, Pike. I'm running this platoon, not your mother.
9: Oh, she didn't say I was to ignore you.
0: Oh, that's very generous of her.
9: But she said Uncle Sergeant Wilson was a Cassin... said he was a Cassin...
0: Oh, get on with it, boy.
9: Mr. Manreen.
0: What are you staring at?
9: Mr. Manreen, there's a pigeon in your pigeonhole. Behind you. Look, there. Catch it.
0: Good heavens. Whatever. Jones, walk up. My office is alive with pigeons.
6: Hang on, Captain Manreen. I'll take care of it.
0: Open the side door, Pike. Get them out.
9: Yes, sir.
6: No, don't do that. Round them up, Jonesy.
3: Yeah, right. Coo. Come along, my little darling.
0: Are you at the bottom of all this, Walker?
6: Ah, well, yes, sir. Well, you see, there was this pal of mine who's a pigeon fancier. Only he doesn't fancy him anymore. So, I thought you could train him to take messages.
0: Where are they coming from?
6: Well, I put them in the boiler house next door. There must be a hole in the wall.
0: Oh, this is too much. My sergeant incapable, the troops won't obey orders, and now my officer's an aviary. You'd better go and dispose of these birds right away.
6: Yes, Mr. Mannering. Right away, sir.
10: Oh, Mr. Mannering, it's not fair. Look what those pigeons have gone and done on my forage cap. I might not be mad.
0: No, never such childish, Pike. Anyway, it's supposed to bring good luck.

0: That's a fine barrage we're sending up tonight.
1: Yes. 3.7s, mostly.
2: What noisy things, aren't they, Mr. Mannery?
1: It's gone 9. Turn the wireless up, Pike. We're missing the news.
3: Right, Mr. Mannery.
4: Sorry we've been so long, but we had to get the pigeons topped and tailed and into cold storage.
5: They're all safely stowed in my cold room now, sir. By the way, how much do I owe you, Joe?
6: £5 to you. I had to give 10 bob to Ted for topping them.
5: We'll have the cash first thing in the morning.
1: Walker, Jones, I don't think I want to hear any more about pigeons, thank you.
5: Oh, that reminds me, sir.
1: Mm-hmm.
5: We bought a brace for you and your good lady, sir.
1: Oh, thank you very much, Jones. Turn the wireless up, Pike.
7: All raids were carried out on the marshalling yards at Ham. From all these operations, 3 of our aircraft are missing. And now with some home news. The mysterious drop in the number of pigeons in Trafalgar Square formed the subject of a question in Parliament today. The Home Secretary said he saw no cause for alarm and promised a full-scale investigation. Answering a supplementary question, the Minister said he felt it most unlikely that there was any link between this event and the fall in the population of apes on the Rock of Gibraltar.
0: Walker? Not the apes, Mr. Mannering. Cross my heart. I've not touched one single ape.
7: The Minister of Agriculture, when questioned about the steep
1: rise, Jones,
3: yes, sir,
7: said that he...
1: Here you are, Jones. I think this is your brace of pigeons.
5: No, sir, no, they're not, sir. No, they're walkers.
0: Yeah, hang on a minute, Jonesy. You bought them, all of them, remember? They're yours.
5: No, I didn't. I didn't pay for them. I didn't pay for them, so they're still yours.
1: You have my permission to fall out, Jones and Walker. In case you have anything particular you want to do.
5: No, I'm staying on duty, sir. Here's the key to the shop, Joe. Go on. You're better get a move on, ain't you?
0: So very much.
1: Don't hang about, Walker. Off you go.
3: Do you think MI5 will come round, Mr. Mannering?
0: I can just see the headlines now. Home Guard Commander arrested for chasing birds.
5: Well, I don't know what Walker's done with them, Mr. Godfrey. They were out of my shop when I got there this morning.
2: It's an awful pity when rations are so short. People have been awfully glad to have them.
0: Aye, they would that, Godfrey. Hey, Jonesy.
5: What is it? What is it, Joe?
6: It's done, and it wasn't easy, I can tell you.
5: Well, did anyone see you?
6: Of course not. I put 3 dozen into the...
5: No, don't tell me. I don't want to know nothing about it.
2: Oh, no. You didn't destroy them, Mr. Walker. I couldn't bear the thought.
6: Do you think I'm a mug? In a few days' time, I might be able to let you have a couple. That's provided we don't have an heat wave.
1: Good evening, man.
3: Mr. Mannering?
1: Yes, Pike?
3: Please, sir, Mum says if you see Uncle Arthur, would you ask him to have a word with her?
1: Well, I don't expect to see him, Pike. I've given him short compassionate leave to sort himself out.
3: Oh, I see. Only she's whitewashing the spare bedroom ceiling. I think she wants some help.
1: That's shame. I wouldn't have thought he was much good at that sort of thing.
3: Well, he holds the steps for her.
1: Really? Well, he's promised to be back for church parade.
3: Oh, thank you, Mr. Mannering. I'll tell Mum that.
5: Captain Mannering, sir, permission to see you alone for a minute.
1: Certainly, Jones. Come into my office.
5: Right, thank you, sir.
1: Now, Jones, what is it?
5: Well, sir, I thought you'd wish to know that the things with the feathers that we don't mention have been put in a place that I don't want to know about, and you don't neither, by someone who shall remain anonymous, and we won't be hearing no more about it.
1: I see.
5: I hope you get my meaning, sir.
1: Yes, very clearly, Jones.
8: Captain Barry.
1: Oh, good evening, Vicar.
8: I wonder if you'd approve the hymns for Sunday. I thought, Lead Kindly Light, Rock of Ages, God Moves in a Mysterious Way, and Onward Christian Soldiers.
1: Yes, they seem all right to me. Nothing very controversial there.
8: The reason I was asking is because we haven't had an organist since poor Mrs. West passed away, so we have to sing unaccompanied, which means the congregation must know the hymns. I give them the first note, of course, on my pitch pipe.
1: Yes. Yeah. Well, I expect we'll manage.
5: Permission to interject, sir.
1: What is it?
5: Well, there's no need for the vicar to use his little pipe, sir.
8: You mean you think I should la-la it?
1: No. No, we can't have him la-la-ing it.
8: Well, I quite agree with you, Captain Mannering. I'd much rather... than la-la-la.
5: No. What I'm trying to say is the vicar can use his pipe for the first 3 hymns, but I am conversant with the organ for Onward Christian Soldiers.
8: Well, thank you very much, Corporal Jones. It'll make a nice change, won't it, Captain Manring?
1: Yes, yes, I'm sure it will.
8: We'll see you all on Sunday, then.
1: Well, Jones, I didn't know that you played the church organ.
5: No, but I was driven to it by passion, sir.
1: Really?
5: Yes, sir, you see, it all happened years ago in Leamington Spa. I fell in love with this beautiful lady. Well, she wasn't really beautiful, sir. She was a bit of an acid face, if you ask me. But, well, very acid it was, actually. But what really attracted me to her was her knees.
1: Knees?
5: Yes, sir, they were very flat. I never seen such flat knees, sir. And then I found out why. She very religious, she was. She did a lot of praying, you see, sir. And I was mad with lust for her, sir, and I had to find a way to make her look favourable on me, sir. So, driven by desire, I practised onward Christian soldiers on the organ day and night. I practised with her flat knees imprinted on my mind until finally I did it in my repertoire. And flush with triumph, I went round to her house, but it didn't do me no good.
1: Why not?
5: She'd moved to Bournemouth. I never lost the touch, you know. I never lost the touch, and ever since then,
3: Morning, Mr. Manreen.
1: Morning, Pike. Collect your prayer book from Godfrey as you go in.
9: Here you are, Frank.
3: Oh, thank you, Mr. Godfrey.
1: Ah, Wilson. Good morning.
9: Good morning, sir.
1: So glad you were able to join us at last.
9: Well, it's been rather a trying time, I'm afraid.
4: Morning, Mr. Manreen. I know I'm not late, because the vicar's still down by the gate.
9: Yes.
1: Wish he wouldn't do that. Looks as though he's touting for trade.
10: Oh, excuse me, Vicar. I wonder if you could help me.
8: Oh, yes, my dear. Always a pleasure to help one of the gallant ladies of our armed forces.
10: Thank you. Is this St. Alden's Church?
8: Yes, it is. Can I help you?
10: No, it's all right. I'm supposed to be meeting someone.
8: Oh, well, if they turn up, do please bring them into the service.
1: Wilson, perhaps you could spare me the time for a talk afterwards.
9: Yes, of course, sir.
8: Captain Manring, if you're all here, I'm ready to begin.
1: Very good, Vicar. Fraser.
11: Aye.
1: Have a look round, see if you can see any latecomers.
11: I'll do that.
1: You're coming in, Wilson.
9: I shall be a minute.
1: Well, don't be long.
9: All right.
10: Oh, there you are.
9: Hello, my dear.
10: I've been waiting by the gate.
9: Oh, I see. I'm so sorry. I couldn't see you off.
10: It's all right. I was afraid I was going to miss you altogether.
9: Yeah, well, I'm glad I saw you in your Navy uniform. It suits you terribly well. I'm very proud of you.
10: You look very smart yourself.
9: You think so?
10: I must rush or I'll be late. Aren't you going to give me a kiss?
9: Hmm? Yes, of course, my darling. Good.
10: Goodbye, Daddy.
9: Look, I hate saying goodbye for some reason. Anyway, thank you for coming to see me.
10: I'm very glad I did. Bye-bye.
9: Give my love to your mother. Well, Fraser, have you been there long?
11: Oh, hi. A wee while.
9: Did you hear all that?
11: Well, Fraser did, man. She's a fine lassie.
9: Yes, she is, you see. Her mother left me when she was a baby. I've seen very little of her, really. Though I did manage to send her to a good school.
11: She does you credit.
9: Yes, yes. It was worth it, I think. Still, that's all in the past. I didn't really want anyone to know.
11: Gosh. I'm an old blabbermouth. But I promise you, nobody will learn anything of this from me.
9: Thanks. That's very kind of you.
11: Come on, one would. Better go in before we miss all the service.
9: Right.
12: And so this makes it, does it not, even more necessary that we should look into our hearts, gaze closely at ourselves, using the clear light of truth, and ask ourselves, are we any better than that poor woman? If she stood before us today, are we blameless? Would we cast the first stone?
1: Excuse me, sir. Excuse me, sir.
13: Ah, Wilson.
1: Pity you missed the sermon. You might have learned something.
9: Yes, well, actually, I have heard it before.
12: We shall now sing hymn number 385, Onward Christian Soldiers.
5: Oh, excuse me, Pikey. I'm on. Excuse me, Joe. Excuse me.
13: Hello. Joe. Where's Jones off to?
3: He's going to play the organ.
13: He's what?
3: You're right, Joe. You've gone white as a sheet.
13: He can't play the organ. It won't work. Huh? I've hit 50 pigeons in the pipes.
3: What?
4: I tell you, I've stuck the pigeons down the organ pipes. Blimey, I'm off. Excuse me.
14: Excuse me.
4: Yeah, excuse me.
1: Yeah, just a minute, Walker. Where are you going?
4: I thought I'd help with the collection.
1: Get back in your seat at once.
12: Right, thank you, Mr. Jones. Let us begin.
15: Right, pump away, Verger. Come on, Verger, come on, get pumping. Whoa, what a relief.

that episode of Dad's Army, based on the original television series by Jimmy Perry and David Croft, you heard Arthur Lowe as Captain Mannering, John LeMessurier as Sergeant Wilson, Clive Dunn, Corporal Jones, John Lardy, Private Fraser, Arnold Ridley, Private Godfrey, Ian Lavender, Private Pike, Larry Martin, Private Walker, Frank Williams, the Vicar, and Diana Bishop as Sergeant Wilson's daughter. Getting the Birds, adapted for radio by Michael Knowles and Harold Snowd, and produced by John Dias.

0: Sometimes you take so much trouble making half their pudding, you forget to make...
1: custard?
0: So Brown and Poulsen have made instant mix custard. Real creamy custard like you'd expect from Brown and Poulsen. 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You need no milk. And you've perfect custard in seconds.
2: Oh, yeah. Beautiful. Do you want some custard?
1: Oh, thank you.
0: Brown and Poulsen instant mix custard. Good and creamy. Because Brown and Poulsen make it.
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13: Thanks to Jilly Baker of Marlborough for that. Let's meet the teams, please welcome. First on my right, Linda Smith and Tony Hawkes. Opposite them on my left, Alan Corran and Jeremy Hardy. Linda, the first question's for you. Why didn't you bother to put out the bins on Wednesday night?
14: Oh, this is because of the strikes. We're having a... Well, it's not really a summer of discontent. They're trying to build it into that. More of a summer of mustn't grumble, really, isn't it? Because the unions have finally decided that they're not really getting anything out of this relationship with New Labour. They're giving them money, they're getting nothing from it. So they've decided to revive their historical role as trade unions. They're doing some strikes. I quite like to see it, actually. I feel they're a bit like a sort of downtrodden wife who suddenly, after years and years of abuse, started going out to discos and playing I Will Survive and having a new haircut and finding a toy boy. I think it's all rather encouraging. But I can understand, really, why they feel gypped by New Labour. Imagine they must feel about New Labour the way I feel about the gym, really. I'm giving them all this money. I'm getting nothing out of it, really.
15: I think they're just discontent with the summer, really. It's just been raining all the time.
14: You think that's
15: or have I missed the point?
16: Just have to ram your politics down people's throats.
15: I always do.
16: And on your soapbox.
15: I always do this, don't I? Come on here.
14: Come on, it's not dispatch box. Come on.
16: Our bin men didn't strike because they're privatised in Lambeth. They're from, I don't know, scabu-like cleansing services. Love a little about cleansing services. You imagine people with big cotton cotton buds off of gladiators coming and just slightly moistened, just going down the gutters.
14: And then they should do the wheelie bins out with toner.
16: Yeah.
14: Exfoliate and moisturise.
13: Nearly a million council workers went on strike to protest against the latest pay offer of 3%. Even Belfast Zoo was brought to a standstill as animals complained that they were being treated like council workers. Strike bore uncanny parallels with 1979, a strike over low pay, a deeply unpopular Labour government, the Tories ready and waiting in the wings, so 2 out of 3 isn't bad. Tony, why is the government jeopardising the crime bill by playing judge and jury?
15: Aha. Well, they've decided, it's actually been quite a week for government announcing different things. They've decided to reform the crime and justice bill. And what was the question again? So I was about to just ramble, but I thought I'd better answer.
13: Right.
15: Oh, I know what they're going to do. Double Jeopardy. They're going to show this American game show, Jeopardy, twice back to back. Every night for about a month.
14: Yes.
15: I think that's it.
14: So now what's going to happen is, you don't have one trial, it's sort of best of three now.
10: This Arthur will be going in and out like a fiddler's elbow for the next 40 years.
14: The thing is, the prisons will be so full, that we'll have to move into the prisons and the criminals will have to roam about the country. Because just have to reverse it. It might be quite nice.
15: It would be very confusing.
14: Do you think it would?
15: Yes, it would, because we wouldn't, you know, it would just would be confusing.
14: Well, it's easily done, Tony.
15: Well, no, I mean, you'd wake up in the morning and you'd think, well, you know, I'm in prison now and I've done nothing wrong.
16: About 80% of the prison population wakes up every morning knowing they've done nothing wrong.
15: Oh, that's a point.
16: I mean, they're all asylum seekers and people fitted up by the old bill. The only guilty people in there are Archer and... That's it, actually. But what this double jeopardy means is that the plod... The Babylon, as we used to call them, people of my generation, they'll just deliberately present one piece of evidence at a time, won't they? They'll bring you to court and they'll say, we think he did it, and you'll be acquitted. And then they'll say, oh, we found a sample of his DNA inside his body. And they'll just keep coming up with different spurious things. A man answering his description was seen in his house. And they'll just keep bringing this stuff up and you just spend your life on remand.
13: David Blunkett also offered sentence discounts to defendants who enter a guilty plea. Own up to 3 crimes and you get a 4th absolutely free. Jeremy, who...
14: Oh, that David Blunkett. For someone who looks like a jolly fisherman, he's a miserable sod, isn't he?
13: Jeremy, who, like Webster's Dictionary, is Morocco-bound?
16: Ah. Last week, the Moroccans briefly took a Spanish island of Perakil, leaving behind them their distinctive architecture, characterised by tall, domed mosques and intricate brickwork colonnades. This is an elaborate contrivance about Moorish Islamic art in Spain, so don't look at me like I'm weird.
14: What worries me about it, though, is that this place translates as Parsley Island.
16: Yeah.
14: Right? This could set off a full-scale Garnish Wars. If they just take Lemon Wedge Insula.
15: The interesting thing about this is it is only 200 yards from Morocco. And these disputes are happening. I think what you basically need to do is rethink the way you decide these kind of arguments. Basically, anywhere where a fat bloke can swim should belong to that country. For instance, you know, so if the Argentinians came over and tried to claim the Isle of Wight on the grounds that it's got an economy, and they'd quite like somewhere that had an economy, we'd get Tony Blair down there in his swimming trunks, or John Prescott, because he's fatter, and if he can swim there, we keep it. Now you're looking at me like I'm the weirdo.
16: But on that basis, you see, Tony, you give Gibraltar back to Spain, because it's a fat bloke can walk.
15: Well, yes, exactly.
16: So long as he's not too fat.
10: Yeah, but if the fat bloke is lying off the coast, Tony, they could annex him. Argentina could lay claim. If Prescott was going past on a lilo, they could claim it as Argentinian territory.
15: That could only be a good thing, surely.
14: But if they're on a lilo, would that imply he developed the property and therefore it was his.
15: I'm just delighted that I've spawned this conversation.
16: Tony has raised an interesting point, because Britain claims that Northern Ireland is not Irish but British, and that Gibraltar is not Spanish but British, and I think aerial photography tells us different.
14: We'd have had no chance keeping India on that basis, would we?
16: I'm surprised we didn't call Delhi London Delhi, just to try and try and underline our claim to it.
13: The island is populated by 50 goats. They say they don't mind who's in charge, provided it's not Wales. Alan, who's been giving it all away this week?
17: This is Gordon. He hasn't given any of it away to me. It's £61 billion, just in time to benefit everything I am not. Just as soon as you get old enough and have private health insurance and you educate your children privately and all the rest of it, he comes along and says, all right, you're paying for it now. Anyway, there is £61 billion which is going to be put back into public service so that New Labour can have a little smidgen of old Labour. And people who are genuine socialists won't be too disaffected until they realise how misspelt most of this money will be, because they're doing nothing about the structures that are supposed to be supporting. This is getting very ponderous now. It's like doing any questions from a scout at in Oniton. But anyway... basically, the belief is that by throwing a lot of money at things, they will work. And it doesn't work. And he's been very worried. And he's going to be Prime Minister, Simon.
16: Just because you pay for something doesn't mean it's good. I mean, you go to a private hospital complaining of chest pains and you leave with a spanking new pair of breasts.
17: But at least it happens quickly.
15: They do say that they're going to have stringent tests along the way. And I saw this headline that said, penalties for poor hospitals and schools. And I thought, that's no way of deciding something like that, is it? Pot luck, you know, that somebody goes one way, they save it, if they don't, whatever. It's just a tiebreaker would be better.
14: Heartbreaking, yeah, I think, yeah.
13: Despite the massive giveaway, the Chancellor is sure he still has billions of pounds left in the kitty. At least that's what the accountants from Arthur Anderson tell him. We start round two with an item from the tourist guide in South Africa.
12: Swim with the great white sharks in Cape Town's Table Bay. 87% success rate.
13: Thanks to Edward Birch of Shrewsbury for that. Linda, who had a shot at revolution on Bastille Day?
14: Oh, President Chirac.
13: Well, not quite President Chirac.
15: No.
13: You're on the right line, sir.
14: Somebody... Oh, the man who tried to shoot President Chirac. He had a shot, didn't he?
15: He did.
14: Yes, someone tried to kill him, but he was amazingly cool about it. When he was told that there'd been an assassination attempt, obviously he was told in French, important thing like that, you know, that go straight to the first language. And they said, you know, you've been shot at, and he said, ah, bon. Which means, oh, good. Which seems quite a strange. I think he was still in shock by then, don't you think? Because you wouldn't say that, would you? Someone's tried to kill me. Oh, good, I've been hoping that would happen.
15: I can't be sure it was an assassination attempt, really, because this bloke was there with this gun, and he was away there, and then they pulled him away. And everyone assumes he was trying to shoot Chirac. He could have just seen his neighbour there. He had a long-standing fence to speak with. Thinks I'll have a go. Oh, he could be protesting. The French protest at any given moment. You know, Mars bars go up, they're on the streets with guns or whatever. They change the one-way system in Basingstoke, they're on the streets.
16: Well, it's French.
14: Well, yes, because that's how cross they are.
15: Yes, thank you for backing me up.
14: Also, being French, he could have just been trying to shoot some robins for his dinner or something. Yeah, or skylarks.
15: Let us get much xenophobia into this section of the programme.
17: I was very impressed with the picture of the bloke, because he was wearing a leather jacket. He was actually, they haven't been in an armour, he was wearing a beret, and it was just like Charlotte Gray. And I think this chap is just a sort of leftover resistance worker.
14: Well, he was described...
17: Not having a train to blow up or anything, so I'll shoot somebody.
14: He was described as well-known in skinhead circles. I'm quite intrigued
17: called
14: by
17: ringworm,
14: this.
17: Ringworm, isn't it? What is it?
15: They're like crop circles, I think. Skinhead circles.
13: Maxime Brunier was described by French police as being a member of extreme right-wing hooligan groups, or as they're known here, the Women's Institute. Tony, who's getting naughty before nine?
15: Oh, BBC. No, not the BBC. It's not a BBC question. I think it's the watershed question. Just people complaining generally about the fact that it's been Oh, you're doing a little sound effect for me. Thank you. They're bringing it forward more and more. They're sneaking the naughtiness forward. You know, sometimes they're rude at 9:15 and 9:10. I think Madonna, the Turner Prize, she said a very rude word at 9:15, and people were complaining about that, and other things have happened at 9:01 that are shocking. And they should move it to 9:09, and then we could all live with it, frankly.
10: Very difficult to control. I was watching the Open. Tiger Woods. You saw that?
15: Yeah.
10: Sliced the ball off the first tee and went up and said, "You frigging photographers, why don't you clear off?" This is 2:15 in the afternoon.
14: But to be fair to him, it'd be very difficult to play golf after 9:00 at night, wouldn't it? Not without a miner's helmet.
15: He goes back to the same spot and swears after 9:00 at night.
13: There have been a record number of complaints about sex on TV. Most of them wanted to know how broadcasters expect them to operate the remote control and watch Channel 5 at the same time. Jeremy, what are you not as good at in bed as a woman?
16: Sleeping.
13: Mm-hmm.
16: Women find it much easier to sleep.
10: Well, they don't have to wake up for sex, do they?
16: They might hear something. Women sleep a lot better than men, because they just do everything better than men. So they sleep a lot better, and men sleep lightly, which is why we've all got prostate cancer. Women don't have prostate cancer. Ever.
14: Do you not think women sleep more deeply because they're in a state of mild hypothermia? Due to duvet deprivation.
16: Now it starts. So you tabulate, you see, we don't remember, you tabulate every single incident going back to the early 70s, so we can't possibly win any argument of grievances.
15: But they do reckon that because of the survey that this is about, they say that because women sleep better, they actually live longer. That's the theory this person's come up with. But I would argue that they're actually conscious for exactly the same amount of time. There's no advantage, you know, they're just, you know, just unconscious at a different part of their life. Do you get where I'm coming from?
16: See, you mean after we...
15: If you sleep...
14: I can guess where you're going to.
15: Can I have a lift? There's a tube strike.
16: So does that mean after men die we have a really good kip then?
15: Well, I mean, now you're getting into all sorts of areas about what is death.
16: And an undiscovered country from whose bourne no traveller returns.
14: Yeah. Or is it just the final snooze button?
15: Do you think that women sleep better than men because they make less mistakes?
16: Because they're more competitive.
15: Yeah.
16: They train up. they train up when we're out. They drink loads and loads of sherry and things. Practicing sleeping so they're experts. That's why we have to go and get more Christmas decorations at Easter, when we already got plenty of Christmas decorations from the last 18 years.
15: Let it all out now. Come on, let it out.
16: That's why they notice that the new serviettes don't go with the napkin rings. So we'll have to get a new kitchen. So, while we're down at IKEA, getting a kitchen to self-assembly, they're sleeping. And then wake up when England is under danger, like Arthur's Knights. All the women will wake up and give the enemy a terrible nagging.
10: It's so wonderful, he just stepped into this tiny phone booth and gave Bernard Manning. You were talking about... This tirade of sexist stuff came out, I loved it. Can I adopt you? Can I take you home with me?
13: Margaret Thatcher famously survived on 4 hours of sleep a night, though how she could sleep at all is still a mystery. Alan, who's dropping in on a war zone near you?
10: Sorry, I missed that.
13: Alan, who's dropping in on a war zone near you?
10: About parachutists?
13: Yes.
10: Why don't... I saw no parachuting stories this week. Did anyone else?
14: Parachutes. I was asleep.
15: Is it a parachute? Yeah,
13: it's
15: I'm
13: more
15: a bit
13: air
15: tired.
13: Dropping rather than necessarily parachuting.
14: Jumping out of aeroplanes without a parachute, that's just foolish. I bet that was men.
17: we are dropping provisions to people, are we?
13: More than provisions. What? Civil servants.
17: We're dropping civil servants on people?
14: Yes. I know what it is. Is it this quick response squad of diplomats?
13: Yes.
15: Oh, yes.
14: Crack green beret type diplomats who are airdropped into countries with, you know, they have all these James Bond things like biros that turn into boxes of Ferrero Rocher. And that's what this is, isn't it?
16: Diplomats are brilliant. I got evacuated out of Bethlehem by the British consul because of the invasion. And it was fantastic. If you ever go to a country and there's a war zone, don't panic. Because it is marvellous being evacuated by the British consul. Because the Americans were there being evacuated as well. And they had the CIA, and they had armoured limousines, and their drivers had helmets and flak jackets and guns. And our man had driving gloves. It was wonderful. So you get in the car, like, right, okay, sit down quietly, please. Don't touch the travel suites, please. Carefully positioned. And we got to the consulate, and he was wonderful. Geoffrey Adams, Consul General in Jerusalem. He's fantastic. We arrived there and say, oh, hello, my dears. Do come in, come in. I thought, this is wonderful. Wilfred Hyde White lives. Oh, come in, my little pretties. This is my wife, Mary. And Mary, get a gin and tonic for the young anarchists, will you, darling? They've had the most frightful time. They've been shot, you know. Come in.
13: Each embassy will contain all that's needed for a Foreign Office presence, including 2 fax machines, 10 mobile phones, a tea maker and 3,000 miles of red tape. The Foreign Office already has a whole set of porter cabins lined up for the purpose, or will have, as soon as they've managed to turf out Year 9 geography. So, 2 points Cylinder for getting it, and 1 point to Jeremy for his brilliant and vivid description of what it will be like on the ground. Before we start the final round, here's an item from the Yorkshire Post.
12: New York tobacconists complained their sales were going up in smoke after city officials pushed the price of a packet of cigarettes up to the equivalent of £5.50. The mayor hopes it will raise £80 million in desperately needed revenue for the city coffers.
13: Thanks to the Reverend Terry Toe and the banner cross for that. Tony, why does raining cats and dogs mean a really heavy downpour?
15: Raining cats and dogs, heavy downpour. Got to be Les Dennis leaving family fortune question. No, all right. That's another way of saying I've got no idea. But Linda looks like
13: huge.
14: Well,
13: they're
14: I think huge. I do know this yeah. one, actually. I think that the key thing is the heavy part of this, heavy downpour, because apparently cats and dogs are too fat. Are getting too fat. Is that it, Simon?
16: It is.
14: Yes, the cats and dogs are getting very fat. They're eating sort of junk food and sort of lying around watching telly. And you can tell that they have a taste for the wrong foods, because when dogs speak, when you get these talking dogs, they always say sausages, don't they? You never get a dog that says 5 portions of fruit a day, do you? Never happens. So that's what it is. I don't mind them being fat. I don't like it where they wear those tight lycra collars, though. It's not flattering to a fat dog, is it, really?
15: But these British dogs or American dogs?
14: Well, I think they're our dogs.
15: Well, British dogs.
16: Yeah. We're all right, because we excel at things like darts and rugby, and we can have fat animals, can't they? They can be our athletes of the future. They'll be able to do all the snooker and the ice dancing and all that stuff.
13: A survey by the People's Dispensary for Sick Animals revealed that more than half of Britain's pampered cats and dogs are overweight. Findings were confirmed with news that the Channel Tunnel started out as a cat flap for a cat from Dover. Jeremy, why are parents not sunny delighted at their children's choice of food?
16: What?
13: Jeremy, why are parents not sunny delighted at their children's choice of food?
16: Sunny delighted is this bizarre diabetes-enriched urine. Which you can buy in shops. Which is useful if you're robbed and then it stains all of the stuff that's stolen. And in fact dissolves it before the thief gets your mobile home. It's just dissolved. I've no idea what you're talking about. Parents are not happy because their children eat crap.
13: Yeah.
16: Well, they shouldn't give them turkey dinosaurs if they don't want them to eat them. How can parents complain that their children are eating rubbish if they're making their tea?
14: Oh, they're brilliant, those turkey dinosaurs. You know, one portion contains a full course of antibiotics.
16: Archaeologists in the future will draw completely different conclusions about evolution, because they'll conclude that the Tyrannosaurus was not a huge carnivorous thing. It was a tiny little squashed nugget.
15: Could happen. But they're going to tax it as well. I mean, well, that's what Demos, the that little research unit or left-wing think tank, weren't they saying something like that we should actually tax this sort of food, the unhealthy food?
16: Sunny Delight is a wonderful drink, though, because you can clean the toilet while you vomit.
13: A jury of 800 parents for the Food Commission found a number of food manufacturers guilty of promoting unhealthy food for children. Parents complained that some of the breakfast cereals remained stuck in their children's teeth at tea time. Well, it saves on having to do the washing up.
15: They call it inconvenient food, I think, this lot. But I think inconvenient food is food that's on a shelf that's just out of reach.
16: That's food for your sick mind, Tony. That's not eating food. Hot cornflake babes is not real food. Coup d'etat lesbians is not a meal.
14: Yes, Snap, Crackle and Pop magazine.
16: Yeah.
15: Okay, you've outed me.
13: Alan, which new animal turned out to be lamer than a llama?
10: Lamer than a llama? I can't do this.
16: It was an animal called a llama, which is a cross between an aardvark and a leopard. They needlessly, these just weird, lonely zookeepers. I think, look, if you want to have sex with an animal, just do it. Just do it. You'll probably only get a fine.
10: Why is it lamer?
16: It's lamer. Well, they produced a cross between a camel and a llama called a llama, but presumably if it's lamer, can it not walk?
14: No, what it was, they hoped it would be, what they hoped would be they'd cross this camel and a llama and they get the best qualities of the llama crossed with the best qualities of a camel. Well, the camel doesn't seem to have any best qualities, really. It's just nasty and vicious.
10: Well, they both
14: spit. So what they got, sorry?
10: They both spit. I can remember that from Clues of My Childhood. The two animals that spat were camels and llamas. They're trying to introduce something that spits better than the others.
15: But it's joined a punk band, so it's okay.
16: The camels can save up their spit in their hump for a month.
15: This karma just charges at people and bites them, apparently. So it's a total disaster.
16: Bad karma. Bad karma.
13: It's picked up the worst elements of both animals. It has long legs and a furious temper, and so is being renamed Naomi Campbell. There are plans to clone this animal, in which case, of course, it will be known as the Dalai Lama. Before we reveal the final scores, let's hear the cuttings the teams have brought along. Linda.
14: Just a minute. Oh, here we are. Yeah.
16: We'll get the groceries later, Linda. Have you washed today?
14: Trying to sleep over here. Do you mind? I don't know what this is from. It's from a... Oh, I'll make something up. That's all right. Yeah, there we go. Mystery over maternity unit. Maidstone and Tunbridge Wells NHS Trust has sought to clear up the confusion surrounding the future of high-risk maternity services at Sevenoaks Hospital. Colette Glasson has attempted to clarify the situation. She said a consultant does hold a clinic on Wednesday mornings at Sevenoaks, but he's now looking to specialise in infidelity treatment. A move that will benefit hundreds of couples in the area.
13: Tony.
15: This has been sent in by Alex Double from Oxford. It's a letter in the Radio Times reviewing Man and Boy on BBC One, and it goes, I would especially like to single out Pauline Collins and Jack Shepherd, Harry's parents. They pulled off with exemplary deftness and true emotion their small but essential parts.
13: Jeremy.
16: This is from The Advertiser, but I've lost which advertiser it's from. A man indecently exposed himself to a Cranley woman in St Nicholas Churchyard on Saturday evening. Police say he appeared from behind some bushes as the woman walked by. The man is described as of slim build, wearing grey or faded black jeans, and is believed to be left-handed.
10: Mine is from The Sun on, I think, Monday, Simon. It says a salmon tagged with a satellite tracking device in an attempt to monitor its breeding routes
13: was logged travelling down the M4. Poachers were delivering it to a restaurant in Wales. Thank you all. Let's look at the final scores. Alan and Jeremy have 15, but Linda and Tony, this week's winners, with 18 points. And before we leave you, here's an item from the Glasgow Herald.
12: A news report reaches us from America, where a patient was diagnosed as clinically depressed and was scheduled for controversial shock therapy, until it was discovered that he was not depressed, merely Scottish.
13: And with that, goodbye.
12: Taking part in the news quiz were Alan Corrin, Jeremy Hardy, Tony Hawkes and Linda Smith. The chairman was Simon Hoggart, and the news was read by me, Harriet Cass. The chairman's script was written by Dave Cohen, Paul McKenzie and George Poles. And the producer was Lucy Armitage.
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7: Will you have a polo, dear Liza, will you have a polo, dear Liza, polo?
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0: Jim, let me explain it again. This newspaper is running a competition.
1: Yes.
0: Whoever wins gets a night out with any famous BBC star. You get the angle now?
1: Yeah, I get it.
0: Some poor, scruffy little unknown nobody is taken out by a

0: competition.
1: Yes.
0: Whoever wins gets a night out with any famous BBC star. You get the angle now?
1: Yeah, I get it, yes.
0: Some poor, scruffy little unknown nobody is taken out by a real star. And that's me.
1: Well, congratulations. Where are you being taken?
0: I'm the star.
1: Oh, you're the... Oh,
0: yes, you see, yes. You see, the girl who won, she chose me. Where it said, what star do you choose for your evening of glamour, she put anyone but Dick Bentley, if possible.
1: Yes. Of course, that could lead anyone but Dick Bentley, if possible.
0: Jimmy, if you insist on this catty attitude, I shall tell television viewers what the rest of your house looks like. Yes. Jimmy, I'm going to give this girl an evening to remember. Something she can tell her grandchildren about.
1: You didn't mention she was a grandmother.
0: She's not a grandmother. No, ask Elma. All I know about her is her name is Evelyn Coggins, unmarried, age 39, and works in Potter's Bar.
1: And Potter's let her off for the evening, I think.
0: Don't be so dim. It's early closing day.
1: Oh.
0: Now, Jim, I've mapped this whole thing out. We'll start in a smart little restaurant in Soho, Le Café de Harry. They do you well there.
1: Yeah, they've done me a couple of times. Bentley, you mustn't forget that this girl won't be used to this sort of opulence, you know. You'll have to put her at her ease.
0: Oh, I shall be very relaxed and charming with her. Light banter over the cocktails, equipped with the grapefruits. Pull her leg through the soup.
1: That should warm her up. You ever call her minestrone?
0: Yes. Yes, then with the... You haven't got any more of those, have you? Thank goodness. Then with the later courses, I'll start, you know, piling on the romantic stuff a bit. Nothing unseemly, of course. Just a spot of footy-wooty during the tutti-frutti. Can you picture her feeling?
1: Only too vividly, as the poor wee mite.
0: Well, she might and she might not. Oh, but what an evening I'm going to give her. The newspaper sending a man along any minute now to finalize the details.
2: Mr. Bentley?
0: Yes?
2: Excuse me. The Evening Sentinel sent me here just to know if everything's laid on for tonight.
0: You may tell your readers that Dick Bentley's romantic charm is switched on to maximum boost. Quote, Evelyn Coggins will go back to Potter's Bar with a memory time can never efface.
2: Well, that's very kind of you. I'm really most appreciative.
0: Not at all.
1: Now bring on the lucky little lady.
2: What lucky little lady?
1: The prize winner.
2: Oh, I'm the prize winner.
1: Hey, no, the...
2: Yes, sir, Evelyn Coggins of Potter's Bar.
0: Oh, no.
1: Bentley, your footy-wooty is up the creaky-weeky.

0: Thank you, Keynotes. And so to the Glums.
1: Oh, Ron. What are you holding a ruler on top of your head for?
2: I'm trying to measure how tall my hair is, Eth.
1: Measure how tall?
2: It's for my new diary, Eth, the personal particulars page. It says, colour of hair, dot, dot, dot, height.
1: It's not height of your hair, sweetheart. All of you. Oh, Ron, I never knew you kept a diary. Fancy you not ever mentioning it. Oh, Ron, sometimes I wonder how deep you really are.
2: I don't know, Eth. I don't even know how high I am.
1: You keeping a diary. Oh, I can't get over it. Just what's behind it, Ron?
2: A little pencil, Eth. Look, it's got a teeny brass top hat on it.
1: Oh, so it has. Oh, do let's see your diary, Ron.
2: No, Eth, no, it's private. It contains my innermost thoughts.
1: But the pages are blank, Ron.
2: Well, I haven't thought this year yet.
1: But that's wasting the diary, sweetheart. Oh, I know. Why don't you use it to jot down all your little daily doings?
2: Oh, I never thought of jotting those down, Eth.
1: That's what a diary's for, dear heart. Now, what did you do this morning?
2: Went out.
1: Yes, and then?
2: Come in again.
1: Why?
2: Caught the belt of me Mac in the door.
1: Well, that's all part of the daily adventure of living, Ron. You jot it down, and then for the evening you can write that I came round, and I was wearing my blue.
2: Blue.
1: U-E.
2: U-E.
1: And then we sat on the sofa together, and, oh, well, you can carry on from there.
2: Right, are we?
1: No, I didn't mean that, Ron.
2: Go on, Eth, just give me something to note in me diary.
1: Oh, no, Ron, I don't. Like
2: go on, Eth, just a kiss.
1: Oh, Ron, it's
3: hello, hello, hello. Oh, Ron, and I thought you'd made a resolution to give that up.
1: Give what up, Mr. Glum?
3: Wearing his cap in the arse. You see, Eth, we've all made resolutions this year, all of us. Oh. It was as a consequence of a remark what was passed last week.
1: Oh.
3: A certain party said that in the Glum family there's too much boozing and swearing and knocking the old woman about. Therefore, we have resolved to forego these simple pleasures.
1: If you're referring to me, Mr. Glum, I didn't say that in as many
3: Perhaps
1: words.
3: You didn't actually say it, but you intimidated it. And, well, it makes me feel ashamed of my coarseness.
1: Oh, but, Mr. Glum, I never meant to...
3: May I? May I, my dear? Just a few more words. I resolved that in future the Glum's name would be a byword for quiet gentility and good manners and,
1: Oh, Mr. Glum, you
3: oh,
1: should...
3: Oh, Lummy, if you don't shut your gob, I'll shut it for you. The word that I was groping for is charm. We Glums have changed it. Now out to the pub for me this morning. In the coal shed from 9 till 1. Being useful. That was me.
1: Oh, Mr. Glum, it's like a miracle.
3: And I swear to you, Eth, there's not a drop of alcoholic liquor anywhere in the arse. Is there, Ron?
2: No, Dad, it's in the coal shed.
3: You speak where you're spoken to.
2: Oh, Dad, goodness.
3: What's more, Eth? In order to avoid the insinuations of foul language often flung at my dear ones, I've instituted a family swear box.
1: Swear box?
3: Yes. If any of us utters a foul word, either in anger or at ordinary meal times, he or she has to place a penny in the box. This box here. An ordinary cocoa tin with a slot cut in the top. By the simple process of me holding a chisel and my son hitting it with an hammer. See it?
1: But there's about a shilling's worth in it already.
2: or Mr. Chisley.
1: Well, a penny for every swear word, Mr. Glum. What will you do with the money? Buy national savings?
3: National savings? Not likely. We're all going to have our holiday on it.
1: Oh, Clacton.
3: Clacton? Judging on our past form, we'll be able to afford Monte Carlo.
1: Oh, I think it's very wonderful of you, Mr. Glum. I really do. I'm really proud of you.
3: Are you? Not at all, Ev. It's funny, but somehow it's just as easy to be kind and considerate as it is to be honorable. Which reminds me. Mama! You're not... She heard me. You're not carrying that heavy tray loaded with china upstairs by yourself, are you? Oh, Mother, you silly girl. I do all the heavy carrying. Nah! Don't you carry it no further. Rest it on the banister. I'll come up as soon as I've finished this fag. Of course it'll be safe on the banisters.
1: Oh, dear. What's she saying, Mr. Glum?
3: Quiet, Ev. 1 and 4, 1 and 5, 1 and 6, 1 and 9, 2 and a penny.

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But I want to dodge to a mambo combo. Why? 'Cause it's hip.

square as can be. 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

0: Waiter, waiter, three more brandies and soda, please. Say, Edwards, you know that nephew of mine, the one with the fringe? He's going in for law.
1: A very wise move, Your Grace. First time I saw him, I thought to myself, oh, law.
0: But it is an interesting life, Your Grace. And a solicitor can be a great help to his client. Mm-hmm. In fact, one case springs to my mind immediately.
2: Oh, no chance it'll spring out again.
1: Not on your distinguished Nelly. You sit and listen like everybody else has to. As a solicitor in a quiet market town, I don't have much to do with real crime. A bit of poaching now and again, occasional petty pilfering, spot of peeping Tommery in Lover's Lane. But outside of that, I'm quite a respectable citizen. So you can imagine my perturbation when I was informed that my richest client, the lovely Mrs. Mannering, had shot her husband, the lovely Mr. Mannering. Hastily, I cycled over to the prison where she was being held pending trial.
3: It's like a horrible nightmare, Mr. Prendergast. For 3 weeks, they've cooped me up in this horrible cell. Cold stone walls, bars on the window.
1: I see. And what is the charge?
3: I don't know. I haven't had a bill yet. Mr. Prendergast, next week they're putting me on trial for murder.
1: Murder? Yes, of course. That's illegal now, isn't it?
3: Oh, Mr. Prendergast, you must brief a really outstanding barrister to conduct my defense.
1: The lawyer to have is Travers Whittaker. I can thoroughly recommend him.
3: Oh, I've never heard of him.
1: But he talked about young barrister, you know. Remember that case where an ex-convict was found in the Bank of England vaults with his pockets full of gold bars? Well, incredible though it may seem, thanks to Whittaker, the fellow got off scot-free.
3: Whittaker was defending?
1: No, he was prosecuting. I asked him to come along to the Nick here for a preparatory talk. Tell me why he isn't here yet. Oh, wait a minute. I hear footsteps. Oh, no, it's a party of convicts being marched out to the exercise yard.
4: All out. No talking you in the back. But I tell you, there's been a dreadful mistake.
1: Oh, it's Whittaker. It's all right, Warder.
5: Oh, no, sir.
1: We're in here, Whittaker.
6: Oh, thank you, Prendergast. What a dreadful experience. I only tagged on because I thought it was a conducted tour of the prison. Oh, dear. Well, to work. Well, now, Prendergast, what are they charging you with this time?
1: No, it's not me. It's her.
3: Mr. Whittaker, they're saying I murdered my husband. I didn't do it. It's a lie. I'm innocent. I didn't murder him.
6: Oh, I see. Now, just tell me exactly what happened, and I will write it all down.
3: Well, that evening, my husband, he was in a vile mood. We'd been invited to the Gascoignes. You know the Gascoignes?
1: Of course. Bob and Penny.
3: As he, at my husband, was putting on his boiled shirt, I could hear him swearing. He couldn't find the hole for his back stud to go in. It had somehow healed up. He lurched into my room for his service revolver. He was going to shoot himself a new aperture. I told him to put the gun away. He struck me. I struck him back. There was a struggle. We lurched to and fro, and suddenly there was a bang. He'd been shot in the melee.
6: Oh, how dreadfully painful. Well, Mrs. Mannering, you may safely leave your defense to me.
3: Oh, thank you.
6: Just one thing, if you don't mind, I'd like a word with your husband.
3: But he's dead.
6: Oh, I am sorry. When did it happen? When?
1: It'll be all right, Mrs. Mannering. Don't worry. I'll be behind him in the court. The day of Mrs. Mannering's trial, the courtroom was packed. The lawyer's benches were so crowded, I had some difficulty in finding a place to lean my bicycle. When the prosecuting counsel had finished his opening speech, the judge indicated our turn.
7: Counsel for the defense?
0: With respect, me lad, he's not here yet.
7: Not here, Mr. Prendergast? But you can't expect the court to sit around waiting. I suggest you do something.
0: Very good, me lad. I'd like to offer you a trombone solo. And I hope you'll all join in the second chorus. Sing or whistle.
6: Good morning, Charlie. Good morning, me lad. Right. Good morning, Mr. Prendergast. Sorry I'm late. I've been having me hair permed.
0: Have
1: You didn't have to do that.
6: But all the other lawyers...
1: Those are Whigs.
6: Well...
1: Come on, they're all waiting for your opening speech.
6: All right, well, just let me get my raincoat off. There's a lot of people here, aren't there? I say, look over there. Isn't that nice Mrs. Mannering? You know, we met the other day. Hello, Mrs. Mannering. Come to hear my speech.
1: She's the defendant, you fool.
6: Oh.
1: Now, come on, where's that opening speech I wrote out for you?
6: Oh, yeah. Look, can I have a conference?
1: Oh, dear. My lad, learned counsel wishes to omit his opening speech. One, because our case is clearly non-ipso jure, and two, because he used it to light the boiler with.
7: But if you have no opening speech, what had you thought of doing?
1: Blowing bubbles, my lad.
7: It's
1: the title of the trombone solo. I'm forever blowing bubbles. It'll pass the time while...
3: But what about me? I'm innocent. It was an accident. Will no one believe me? I appeal to every woman who's ever shot her husband. I ask all of you.
7: Mannering, please, control yourself. You have an opportunity to give evidence later on.
3: Why can't I give it now?
6: Yes, your lordship, why can't he? It's not fair. You've got to down on her just because she's guilty.
3: Innocent.
6: Innocent.
3: I am innocent.
1: All right, don't keep going on about it. Get into the box and tell them.
3: Gun, and there was a struggle, and he was shot in the melee. It was an accident, I swear. He was the kindest, sweetest husband a woman ever had.
6: Can you give us the name of this woman?
3: It was me.
6: Oh, I see. You shot Mrs. Me's husband as well.
3: Oh, no. I only shot one husband.
6: What?
3: My own husband. It was an accident, I swear.
7: Yes, you say it was an accident. Have you any witnesses?
3: I should have, your lordship. I gave Mr. Prendergast the money for them.
1: Don't give too much away, Mrs. M. My lad, I asked permission to put the witnesses for the defense in after lunch.
7: But Mr. Prendergast, this is the first I've heard of any defense witnesses.
1: Well, I only thought of it this morning.
7: Really well, court adjourned at 2:00.
3: Mr. Whittaker, are you sure this is going to work?
6: Mr. Prendergast assures me he's done it before and he's never been recognized yet. Oh, I think they're ready now.
7: Silence is God.
5: My lad, for my first witness I call Sean O'Halloran, an Irish labourer. Take a stand, please. Your name is Sean O'Halloran?
1: Sure, begar it is, bejabers. Indeed to goodness.
7: Indeed to goodness?
1: Oh, I'm sorry, that's the next witness. Begar, your honor. I saw the lady shoot her old man, and 'twas an accident. It was begar, bejabers, whatever.
5: Thank you, you may stand down. I call the next witness, Mr. Morgan Evans of Tony Pandy. A red-haired gentleman.
1: No, the red wig didn't turn up.
5: I beg your pardon, your lordship. The red wig didn't turn up. A balding gentleman. Your name is Morgan Evans?
1: Indeed, to goodness, that is right you are. Saw the lady shoot her husband, I did. An accidental like it was. Now back to Wales go I must. We'll keep a welcome in the valley. Whatever.
5: There you are. I don't wish to know that. There you are, members of the jury. We have had two witnesses of unimpeachable integrity. They have vouched for Mrs. Mannering. Look at her, gentlemen. Think of her plight. Alone, desperate, penniless.
3: Penniless? I'm a very rich woman.
5: You haven't had our bill yet. Gentlemen, for our final and conclusive witness, may I bring you someone whose word cannot be doubted, from Yorkshire, twin sisters.
1: Hey, what?
5: One of them whom hasn't turned up. So here's the other, Mrs. Alistair McTavish.
7: From Yorkshire?
1: Well, I can't do Scottish.
3: There was no doubt that these surprise witnesses for the defense swayed the tide of the whole case. From that moment on, the verdict was never in doubt for a minute.
7: What is your verdict, gentlemen?
8: Guilty.
6: Oh, dear.
3: Oh, it's not possible. possible. Oh, no. Mr. Prendergast, they found me guilty. What are you going to do?
8: There's only one thing I can do now, madam.

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1: We present another episode in the radio series based on the world-famous BBC comedy success, Steptoe and Son. With Harry H. Corbett as Harold.
2: Lazy, boozy old twit. I can't think what he does with himself all day, except having a kip and drinking mild brandy. I can tell that by the empty bottles. I can't even let him in the kitchen. Or if he breathed on the gas ring, we'd all go up in flames. That'd be a new source of natural gas for us, doll.
1: And Wilfred Bramble as Albert.
3: There's a lot to do in this house. It's all go morning till night. I've been on my feet all day. Thorough, that's my watchword. And what thanks do I get for it? He treats me like I was dirt. Him, my own flesh and blood. Oh, that's never been proved.
1: This week, Crossed Swords.
3: We scrub a little bit here, and a little bit there. Now, a little bit of this. Right. That's it. Kills every known germ. And I bet there's a few unknown ones too round here after him. Ah, that's a good job done, that is. Now, a whiff of the old lavender spray closet, oh. Ah. Oh, lovely, lovely. Now, I'm ready for a nice cup of tea. Hey, what's the matter with the door? Won't budge. It's all that junk off the lavatory roof. I told him it wasn't safe. Now I'll never get out. Harold! Harold! I can't get out! Harold! Are you there? Harold! Anybody there? I'm locked in. Help! Help! I'm in here! I told him to move all that rubbish. Wait till he gets home, I'll smash his head in. I'll shove this brush right down his... Harold! Let me out! Let me out! Oh, well, at least there's a seat I can sit on. 3:30. He won't be home before 6. Cool, what a way to spend an afternoon. I better make myself comfy and have a bit of a read. Good job I cut up a new supply the other day. Annual general meeting, chairman's report. Yeah. Vicar denies caravan tryst with au pair girl. I was teaching her English, he says. The prosecution alleged that he met her nightly and on 3 separate occasions that he... Where's the rest? I'll just have to do a crossword. 3 across, semi-precious stone. 2 down, river in South Africa.

0: Dad! Dad! Come out here! Come out here, Dad! Come out, see what I've got! Dad! Dad! Dad! Where are you, Dad? I've got something on the cart. It's worth a lot of money. I said money. Money. Money, money, money, money, money, money. Oh, blimey, he must be dead. Dad, where are you? What's that? It's him. He's in there. The Sleeping Beauty. Or trapped in the car seat. Well, well, we'll soon have to get him out of there. Oh, dear. What a delightful picture to come home to. I would that I could do him in oils. Oh, what majesty. King Albert I in the throne room at Steptoe Castle. Oh, do come and see him in all his decaying splendour. Off a crown, children not allowed. Hello, hello. And all who sail in her.
1: What you want to do a thing like that for? You frighten the life out of me. Could be fatal to wake up something like that. Especially somebody as delicate as me. Oh, my arse.
0: That's only water, ain't it? It won't hurt you. What are you doing in here anyway?
1: Waiting for you to come on. 3 hours I've been trapped in there. I told her to shift all that rubbish. I went in to clean it out and the door slammed and started a landslide.
0: But it's your own fault. I've told you a million times, you don't stack it proper.
1: Yeah.
0: That's what you're here for. I'll bring it home, you stack it up. Next time, leave the door open.
1: Charming. Well, you've got no cheese, so laugh that off.
0: No, I'm not bothered. I couldn't eat it if it was there. I'm far too excited. Listen, while you've been stuck in here all day scratching yourself, I've made us a bit of money.
1: Money? What is it?
0: Oh, it had to happen. I mean, I don't go about with my eyes shut, do I? I'm always alert. I knew that one day I'd come across something. Oh, yes, it's very nice to know that out there in that vast, stinking metropolis, there are still things of beauty.
1: On the cart, is it? Is that it? In the box?
0: Get away! Get your bony little chicken claws off of it. Just look at them shaking there. As soon as I mention money, you lose control of all your muscles.
1: What is it? Come on, show us.
0: Ah, stop jumping about. You're like a little Yorkshire Terrier. Now stand back. It's very fragile. That's right. Gently does it.
1: What is it? What have you got in that box? Harold, tell me.
0: All in good time. Mind out! Get from under my heels! Get away from me! Look, if you trip me up, you'll wish you'd stayed in that carsy. Now, you stay there. Right there, in the middle of the yard. I will call you when I am ready. Out of the door!
1: Yes, Al.
0: Stay there.
1: Yes, Al.
0: You can come in now.
1: Can I undo it, Harold? Please.
0: Leave it alone. Go on, sit down. Go on, sit. Sit.
1: There.
0: Good boy. Look at that. Isn't it beautiful? Don't touch it. All of my life I've dreamed of finding a piece like this. Look at it. Not a mark on it. Oh, you are looking at perfection, Dad.
1: Yeah, it's not a bad bit of china, is it?
0: China? Porcelain, if you don't mind. Chuck Gordon, Betty, you do appall me at times, Pater. Don't you realise what this is?
1: Yeah, I don't suppose it's much.
0: Oh, no, of course. I mean, as a lifelong collector of objets d'arts, to wit this Wallace collection all around us, astound me with your expertise. Go on. Oh, please, give us your considered opinion. I mean, give us a display of your erudition on the subject. Come on, don't be shy.
1: Don't be saucy. I collected some good bits in my time.
0: Look, do you want to have a look at this or not? It is the one genuine piece in this house.
1: We'll see. Here, hand me my magnifying glass. And me box of spectacles. There, these will do. Now, where's me porcelain book?
0: Here it is, Dad.
1: Well, let's have a look then.
2: Now, don't touch it. You can look, but I'll hold it.
1: Hmm. Yes. Hmm.
2: What do you think?
1: Hmm.
2: It's mice, isn't it? It's got those cross swords on the bottom.
1: Ah, that don't mean a thing. Everybody forged them. Never go by the mark. Good Marsons, valuable. I need more than cross swords to go on. Yeah, nice glazing. Colour's good. Any history?
2: I don't know.
1: Well, where'd you get it?
2: On the round.
1: I know you got it on the round. Whereabouts?
2: Ah, well, that's it, you see. It's very interesting. You know Osborne Drive and Willoughby Street?
1: Yeah, good area.
2: Well, it was. It's gone off a bit since your day. Anyway, I'm chattering down Osborne Drive, this door opens, and there's this old bird standing there. I'm not kidding, she's about 109. Orange hair, a great big hooter and slacks. It was revolting. I mean, if I had a bad day, I would have gone right past. Anyway, she says, young man, I've got something that might interest you. Oh. I thought, you're joking. Anyway, I went in. Oh, dear, oh, dear. 45 cats and not a window open. Oh, I can't describe it. I thought, if she's got a couple of goyas here for £2 apiece, I can't stand it.
1: Yeah.
2: Anyway, she starts rabbiting on about things that ain't what they used to be, and for good old days, and how hard it is to get servants. I thought, I'm not surprised. It's a wonder you got any neighbours. I'm going green, you know. So then she got down to it. She's short of money, and would I like to buy something off of her? I thought, anything to get out, and she brings this out.
1: Get away.
2: She said, you can give me 10 shillings for it to buy some cat's fish. I thought, poor old girl, she don't know. I couldn't, Dad. So I give her a handful.
1: 5 quid?
2: Well, I had 2, Dad. I mean, I couldn't take it off her for half a bar. It would have been like stealing. Now, I'm not an old girl. It could have been my mother.
1: Not with orange hair and a big hooter, it couldn't. Where did she get it? Did she have anything else?
2: I don't know, Dad. I just had to get out. I'll give her the money and I'll run. My eyes are still watering.
1: You'll have to go round there again. Yeah, it's a nice-looking Pete. I'll give you that. Soon find out if it's genuine when we take it down to Harry Winkup.
2: Harry Winkup?
1: Yeah.
2: You're joking. If you took the crown jewels into him, you'd have a job to get him up to 30 bob. Nah, this is out of his class, mate, this sort of gear. Nah, I'm taking this up to West End. That's where you get the price. Here, what was the name of that fella you took that other great find of yours to? Christopher Columbus's logbook in his own handwriting.
1: There's no need to bring that up.
2: Nah, that would have been worth a few quid if it hadn't been written in English.
1: You didn't know your Spanish either.
2: Look, I'm not having a go. I just thought that fella was a nice bloke, that's all. I'd like him to have a look at my Meissen.
1: Hang on. Oh, I've got his card here somewhere.
2: Oh, it's beautiful just to touch a work of art like this. I've got a feeling, Dad, it's right, this one. I know it is. It must be.
3: Whoa, Beck. Whoa.
1: They got some nice shops here.
2: Well, go on, get down. Put a bob in the parking meter. Oh, shout out to you. That's all you're worth, a bob.
1: Bit posh here, isn't it?
2: Get in, behave yourself. Now, you keep your hands in your pockets. No nicking anything.
1: What do you mean?
2: You know what I mean. You're getting very tarry-fingered in your old age. People is beginning to notice. Steptoe the Klepto, they're calling you down the market.
1: Hey, that's nice, isn't it, calling your old dad a tea leaf?
2: Kleptomania is not tea leafing. It is an illness. You're just a bit mental, that's all.
1: I got a good conduct medal, I have. That's more than you've got.
2: You keep your voice down and keep your hands in your pockets just in case. And mind how you move about. If you break anything in here, we'll have to go bankrupt, all right?
1: All right. I mean, why isn't there nobody about?
2: Because you asked to ring this bell.
4: I'm so sorry. You'll have to go round the back. You can't bring the dustbins through here.
2: I beg your pardon. We are not dustmen, my good fellow. We is wagon bowmen. We is here to do business.
4: Well, I can't conceive what kind of business we'd have to conduct. We deal in antiques.
1: So do we, when we can get hold of them. We've got gas stoves in our yard.
2: Yes, all right, Dad. It just happens that my partner and I have recently come into possession of a piece of porcelain of outstanding beauty and quality. We think it may be of considerable interest to you, so we have brought it along in order that you may have a butcher's at it.
4: Yes, but may I see the bees?
2: By all means. Here you are, in this box.
4: I see.
2: It's Meissen.
4: Well, let me have a look at it.
2: You see, it's got the cross swords on the bottom.
4: Well, that doesn't necessarily mean anything.
1: I told you. You don't touch me.
2: Oh, you are an aggravating little basket. You're just nothing. You're like an itch, you are.
4: Yes. It's very interesting, really. Where did you get this from?
1: What's that got to do with you?
2: Will you... Why do you ask?
4: Well, it's a very rare piece of Meissen porcelain, probably around about 1740, and it looks to me like the work of Johann Joachim Candler, the master modeler of that period.
2: Oh, yes. Joachim. Yes. That is what we thought.
4: Yes, but we'll have to negotiate a price. Before we can, in fact, negotiate the price, I'd have to be sure that you came by the piece legitimately.
1: He thinks you nicked it. Slosh him one.
4: He did, yeah.
1: You
4: no,
1: punch
4: I saw
1: his
4: you.
1: Face
4: no,
1: in.
4: Really, I must...
1: Kick him up the Khyber. Nick and poof. Would you
4: my
1: keep quiet? You keep...
2: Look, I can assure you that I do have legitimate title to the piece. It was purchased during the normal course of trading from an old bird in Osborne Drive, Notting Hill. And I can furnish you with further particulars.
4: Yes, but I think I can accept that. Well, on that basis, I'm prepared to offer you £200.
1: 200, Nicker?
4: It's a fair price.
1: 200 quid?
4: Well, I suppose I could stretch it a bit. All right, then, 250.
2: 250?
4: I'm sorry, I can't go any higher than that. I have to add on my profit. 250.
1: We'll take it. Then we'll take it under me.
2: Shut up! Well, I don't know. I shall have to consult my partner before accepting. Would you excuse
1: me? We'll take it.
2: Listen, if he's willing to give us 250, how much is it worth on the open market? They always work on 200% markup, these blokes. He offers 250, it must be worth 500.
1: If you can get it. I'll take the money. We paid 500, don't be greedy. Let's take it.
2: No, I know what it's worth.
1: We'll take it.
2: Now, look, it's my piece. I found it, and I'm putting it up for auction.
1: Greed, that's what it is, greed. It's gnawing at you. Sell it while it's still in one piece. The longer we have it, the more likely it is to get broken.
2: No.
1: We're getting 4,000% profit.
5: I want 10,000% profit.
2: Well, thank you very much for your advice and your generous offer, but on reflection, my partner and I is not ready to sell as of this moment.
4: That's your prerogative, sir. I don't think you'll get a better price.
2: Well, if that is the case, then we may decide to keep it in our collection. Good afternoon. Coming, Plato.
4: Good afternoon, gentlemen.
1: Harold, come back. Think about it. Don't be hasty. Harold, half of it's mine. I want to

0: 6,009. Can I have a round seven? 6,009. Seven on my right. 7,000 it is. Your bid, sir? 7,200. 7,000 I have. 7,000 for lot 694. Now, come along, gentlemen. 7,000. You can't let him get away with this. It's giving it away. 7,272 at the front. Thank you, sir. At the back of the room there, 7,5, 7,750. Any other bids? 8, thank you. 8,000 guineas I bid for these 3 teaspoons. 8,000 guineas twice. 8,000 guineas twice. Sold for 8,000 guineas. Cannons.
1: 8,000 guineas. That is wonderful.
2: What's been happening?
1: Oh, it has been very exciting. That bloke over there just bought the last lot for 8,000 guineas.
2: Did he really? What was it?
1: 3 teaspoons.
2: 3 teaspoons? 8,000 quid. I've never heard anything like it. I could have let him have a whole dirty great canteen as big as he liked for 3 quid. And that's including fish knives.
0: Ladies and gentlemen, your attention, please.
1: This is us. We're on next.
0: We will now continue this auction with lot number 695. A Meissen Group of Lovers by J.J. Kandler, made in 1743. I think I may confidently say this is a very fine piece indeed.
1: Now watch carefully to see who's going to do the bidding. They hardly move. You have to watch them like hawks. Just the slightest movement of the catalogue is enough, Dad. Oh, look. There's a crafty old twit just by the door. He tweaks his ear.
2: Tweaks his what?
1: His ear. Oh, it's all arranged with the auctioneer, so don't you start scratching your nose or sniffing, or you'll find yourself up the creek for a few thousand nickel.
0: Now, gentlemen, who'll start me off at 150 guineas? Thank you, sir. 150. 160. 170. 180. 190. 200.
1: Oh, yes, it looks like there's 3 of them in the running. Look.
2: Yeah, there's that snotty-looking twit who was in the shop. And that assistant.
0: 210, 220. Can I have 230? 230, thank you. 240, 250. Do I hear 260? It's 250 on my left, 250 on my left. Can I have 260? Now, come along, gentlemen. Will anybody give me 260 for this exceptionally fine piece?
2: I told you to take that offer. You're not going to get that much for it, are you?
1: Oh, yes, I am.
0: Gentlemen, do I hear 260? 260, anybody? 260 at the back. Thank you, sir.
2: Hey, you're bidding against your own staff.
1: Shut up. I'm trying to get the price up.
0: 270 over here.
2: See?
0: At the back, 280, sir. 280 it is. Any advance on 280?
1: Quiet.
0: 290?
3: 300.
0: 300, thank you. 310?
2: Hey, what's the matter with that bloke next to you? The one in the green suit. He keeps winking at you. I think he fancies you.
1: That is his private signal.
3: 320.
0: 320. Any advance on 320? It's 3:20 at the back of the room.
1: We got him going. You just go over there and jolly him along from that side. I'll keep the price going up from back here. Go on.
2: Oh, all right.
0: 3:20 it is. Can I have 3:30, sir? 3:30, thank you, sir.
3: Say 40.
0: 3:40. And from the gentleman in the green suit?
4: 3:50.
0: Thank you, sir. 3:50.
3: 400.
4: 4:50.
3: 400. Go on, it's your turn.
4: No, I don't want it at that price. You can have it.
1: Oh, no. Look, I'll withdraw. You can have it at 4:50.
4: No, I've changed my mind. I'll wait for another one to come up.
0: It's with you for 500, sir.
1: But no, hang on a minute. It is a lovely piece.
4: Well, you buy it then. You should be pleased I've dropped out.
1: Yeah, well, you see, I mean, it doesn't matter to me one way or the other. It was a mere whim on my part. I'm more of a bracket clock man myself. Oh, I can see you're definitely a porcelain man. I really would like you to have it. Have you looked at it closely? It is beautiful.
4: I don't want it.
0: 500. At the back for 500 guineas. 500 once.
1: Oh, God.
0: 500 twice.
1: Oh, God.
0: 500, 550. Thank you, sir. 550.
1: Oh, thank God. There's somebody else bidding.
0: 550 on my left. Do I hear 6? 600 at the back, do I hear?
1: No, you don't, mate.
0: Then it's 550 once, 550 twice, sold for 550 guineas.
5: You twit. You stupid, wrinkled, dirty, toothless, brainless old twit. 550 guineas. What did you want to come bid 550 guineas for? I could have got it for 500.
2: I didn't know it was you still bidding. I was trying to keep it going. I don't know what you're grumbling about. We only bought the thing off ourselves. We aren't lost anything.
5: What about their 12.5% commission? I had to pay them £68.15 just for the privilege of bringing it back home again.
2: It is your own fault, you greedy little toe rag. You should have taken what the man in the shop offered you and been satisfied.
5: Don't talk to me. Just don't talk to me ever again. Just keep out of my way. That is all. I am going to bed. Why does it have to happen to me? What? Oh, no. Oh, no, please. Oh, please, don't let it be that. Oh, no, please, please. Let it be one of his plates. What have you done?
6: I'm sorry, Harold. It wasn't my fault, Harold. I dropped it.
5: That's the only piece I ever had.
6: It was a bit dirty from all the handling it had. I was going to wash it for you, and it slipped out of my hands. It's me arthritis in me knuckles. I can't hold things like I used to.
5: You.
2: No, don't lose your temper.
5: I'll
2: get some glue. We'll stick it together. We might get a few bulbs.
5: Don't kill you. So help me, I'll kill you.
2: Put that sword down, Harold. You'll be sorry.
5: Don't kill you!
2: Don't do it, Harold.
5: Don't do it. It's no use you locking yourself in the car, see? Come out! You can't stay in there forever doing crosswords for the rest of your life. Come on out. I won't hurt you.
6: No.
5: No, I stay in there. I don't have to come in. Yeah, I can get you just as well from out here.
6: What do you mean? What are you going
5: to
6: do?
5: Oh, yes, the very end of these little cracks in the door. Just wide enough to poke off a dozen swords through. Right there. There goes another one. It's the devil this time.

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Written by Ray Galton and Alan Simpson, adapted for radio by Gail Pedrick, and produced by Bobby J.

0: Will you have the polo, dear Liza? Dear Liza, will you have the polo, dear Liza? Polo.
1: How very kind of you, dear Henry. I most certainly will. I'll have three or four, or maybe more.
0: But you take me out too.
1: Because they happen to be my tube of polo, dear Henry. Have one.
2: Once upon a time there was an engineer.
3: Choo-choo Charlie was his name, we hear.
2: He had an engine and he sure had fun. He used good and plenty candy to make his train run.
4: Charlie says, love my good and plenty. Charlie says, really rings the bell. Charlie says, love my good and plenty. Don't know any other candy that I love so well.
5: When I fall in love, it will be forever.
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0: Good morning, sir. How about a little breakfast? What would you say to a dozen grilled winkles on a bed of curried Rice Krispies?
1: I'm not eating that spicy stuff anymore.
0: Forgive me, sir, but the phenomenon of you not eating spicy food is like a zebra not being stripy or an old lady not sitting on a park bench with her legs open. May I ask why?
1: Apart from anything else, it makes your breath smell like a lift full of senile donkeys returning from a garlic-eating contest.
0: Well, that's never bothered you before, sir.
1: But it bothers me now, okay?
0: It's because of her, isn't it? She who must be drooled over.
1: You mean Chris?
0: Now, whatever my feelings, sir, I will not be tempted into making petty criticisms of fellow crew members. There is, of course, the issue of the salad cream.
1: The salad cream?
0: I spent many months training everyone to put the salad cream in the fridge. Then she comes on board, and lo and behold, it turns up back in the cupboard.
1: First moon we come to. Let's dump it.
0: And what about the extra laundry? Now, there are all kinds of extraordinary items turning up in the dirty linen basket. Tights, bras, skimpy vests, little socks. It's a massive extra workload. Frank is very upset.
1: Frank?
0: The washing machine. I named him Frank. He works better with an identity. And what about the ironing? I mean, how do you iron a bra?
1: Well, you got to take it off first. Spent years practicing that. I used to put my nan's bra around the armchair until I couldn't hook it with my left hand. Even now, every time I see a park and all, I get horny.
0: But have you ever tried to iron a bra, sir? The only way I've found is to stretch each container over my head and iron it from there. Believe me, on a hot cotton setting, it sends my optical systems into leak overload.
1: Cup.
0: Sorry, sir?
1: They're not called containers, they're called cups.
0: Oh, see? I even have to learn new terminology. Special female terminology. Cups. Poo-pourri. The poultry cream. It's never ending.
1: How cool do you think what bras are? What about the women on the Nova 5?
0: Well, when I cleaned up my cache files, sir, I erased my lingerie database. I didn't see there'd be much call for it unless we had a fancy dress party and you wanted to go as Hermann Göring.
1: Anyway, you can relax, Clayton. She programmed the scan probe last week and it's returned with coordinates under the dimensional tear. This time tomorrow, she'll be back in her own dimension.
0: Well, you're surely not upset, sir.
1: Look, if you've got a problem with hair, say something to hair.
0: Well, I think I will.
1: Yeah, no point whinging to me about it. Say it to hair.
2: Hi, guys. How's it going?
0: Morning, Miss Kachansky, Mom. Sleep well?
1: Coward. Hypocrite.
2: No, not great, actually. I had this really weird dream about a monkey being stretched across a tennis court. Noise was just unbearable. Were you practicing the guitar again last night? So, what's for breakfast? Oh, what's this doing in here?
0: Hold me back. Hold

0: you see, sir, these deviations from established space core drill could put our lives in jeopardy.
1: She was only drying her tights on the radiator.
0: That's the thin end of the wedge, sir. One day it's drying tights, the next we're spiraling out of control into the core of a newly formed sun.
2: Sorry to interrupt, but we've got a couple of problems. All the hazard approach lights are flashing.
3: All of them?
2: Yes. Although on this ship that can mean anything from we're under attack to the baked potatoes are burning.
4: Either way, it's serious.
5: Getting the reading. There's something up ahead. A shiny thing with a long, silvery, glimmery thing behind it.
2: It's a phasing comet, velocity 25,000 MPS.
3: That's what I said.
4: Crichton, how am I supposed to concentrate on a phasing comet when as soon as my back's turned, the salad cream gets warm?
2: Heading straight for its tail, plotting avoidance course.
5: What's the problem with going through it? We'll get you home quicker.
2: Last time anyone did that, the gyroscopic forces ripped the ship apart, turning the crew into the consistency of potato salad.
3: Is that the firm delicatessen board potato salad, or the squishy gooey stuff in tins?
2: Tins.
3: Maybe we should go round.
5: Make it. What a good crew. We've been through a few things. Remember when we met up with the Vidal Beast of Charmant 2?
3: The one that nearly killed us?
5: No, the other one. Look, we can make him, okay?
2: Do you know what a comet is made of?
5: Are you suggesting that I don't know what a comet's made of?
2: Yes.
5: Well, I do.
2: So what's it made of?
5: What's it made of?
2: Yes.
5: You want to know what it's made of?
2: Yes, I do.
4: Mommy knows what it's made of.
2: What?
4: Sir, tell her for goodness sake.
2: So, what's it made of?
5: I see. Gas. Some kind of gas.
2: Some kind of gas?
5: Yeah, some gas. Don't know what it's called. Some gassy type of gas.
2: It's made of ice.
5: Exactly. An icy type of gas. That's what I said. Ice. An ice gas.
3: I hate to interrupt, but this thing, whatever the hell it is going to hit us in about 45 seconds.
5: I was only trying to save time so we get to the dimensional tear quicker and you can get home to your much better Lister.
2: And I'm just trying to prevent us from being scattered all over the galaxy like some kind of cosmic seasoning.
3: Here it comes.
2: That wasn't 45 seconds.
3: Oh, sorry. I was reading the baked potato timer by mistake. You cannot leave it in here. It just makes us look like we don't know what the hell we're doing. Lateral trimmers aren't responding. It's like wrestling in treacle.
2: You hear that? Cat said the trimmers are like wrestling in treacle.
3: No, I said they were down. Then I asked if you like wrestling in...

0: Trimmers aren't responding. It's like wrestling in treacle.
1: You hear that? Cat said the trimmers are like wrestling in treacle.
0: No, I said they were down. Then I asked if you like wrestling in... It can wait.
2: Damage report, Brighton.
3: Auxiliary flight modulator is short-circuited.
0: And a chap with dispensers ejected all the nutty fruit snack bars onto the galley floor.
2: What's happened to the stabilizers?
0: Never mind the stabilizers.
3: Stabilizers very unstable.
0: Nutty fruit bars sliding about.
2: I'm taking over control.
4: Hey, what did I tell you? Come to daddy, baby. I have control.
1: It's called a free-fall vacuum. We're in between vapor streams. With a bit of luck, we can ride it across to the other side of its tail. Or maybe not. If we don't turn around and go back, we'll disintegrate in 2 minutes.
2: Crichton!
3: That's a little pessimistic, sir. I'd say more like three.
2: You know what? I think we should turn around.
4: Well, go on, say it.
1: Say what?
4: You know what you want to say, say it.
1: You want me to say it?
4: Say it.
1: You really want me to say it?
4: Go on, say it.
1: All right. My Dave would never have endangered our crew like that.
4: You had to say it, didn't you? I'm going to stop calling your boyfriend Dave. I'm Dave. He's just an alternative version of me from a parallel dimension. He's not Dave, he's the anti-lister.
1: Well, whoever the hell he is, I'm not going to get to see him. By the time we fix this mess, I'll have missed the linkway.
4: Could have got through that if the thrusters had worked.
0: According to the sitcom, the thrusters never worked because we're carrying too much weight.
5: It's Miss Kachansky's laundry. Why will no one listen to me?
4: Those little frilly things are heavier than they look.
0: Suppose we take a look in the cargo hold and see what supplies can be jettisoned.
4: I'll go. I could do with a breath of musty, fetid air.
6: Sir, you didn't deliberately damage the ship so that Miss Kachansky had to stay behind, did you?
4: No, of course not. Look, I want to check out the hold. Rumour man, you coming? Did I say? Why did I call you Rimmer? I called you Rimmer, my God. Cap, are you going to make yourself useful or are you just going to preen yourself all day?
0: You mean I have a choice?
4: Come on. I can't believe I called you Rimmer.
1: Yes?
6: As it seems you may be with us for some time, ma'am, I was wondering if I might go through a few rules of the ship.
1: Like what?
6: Salad cream. Salad cream belongs in the fridge and not in the cupboard. 2. Pants belong in the pants drawer and socks belong in the socks drawer. Having discovered a sock in your pants drawer, this simple principle obviously needs restating.
1: Talking of my clothes, I'd like you to explain why my bras come back from the laundry shaped like... your head.
6: 3. The toilet seat fiasco.
1: Crichton, I just don't want to hear this.
6: Mr. Lister hasn't said anything, but I can tell he's not happy.
1: Well, he's not the only one. Do you think I like flying round space in this big skip with thrusters? Do you think I even enjoy breathing in on this ship? And to cap it all, I am faced with some neurotic droid who's completely obsessed with my pants drawer.
6: You mean I'm not alone? Oh, I see. You mean me? Well, just as long as we understand one another.
1: God, welcome to hell.
4: Look at these. Rimmer's old sheet trees. He had one for every pair of his shoes. He gave them all names. Munshoe tree, chew shoe tree, wedding shoe tree.
6: What the hell for?
4: So they all spent the same amount of time in his shoes.
6: What a smeghead.
4: You know, he had lots of funny little habits. But now that he's gone, I can see them for what they were.
6: Cretinous.
4: Little human foibles that made Rimmer special. He was unique.
6: Yeah, irritating, awkward, and unsightly. He was the human equivalent of a visible panty line. Well, we may as well start somewhere. These can go.
4: No, no, you can't throw them out. They're from when me and Rimmer played golf on Traeger 16. We had a lot of fun.
6: You had fun with Rimmer?
7: I'm afraid I only had room to build a 9-hole core, sir. It is a very small planetoid. Taking into consideration the thinness of atmosphere, sir, I've made this a 15-mile hole, par 3. Oh, good shot, sir.
8: Wait, watch this. Watch and weep.
6: Oh, smack!
7: Oh, I think it's gone into orbit, sir.

0: 60, I'll just pop mine and you owe me 50 big ones.
1: Look at him. The right boots, he could be marching into Poland. Hey. Through his ball, isn't it?
2: It must have gone right around the planetoid, sir.
1: Hey, no point in bothering him about it, crikey. Let's go.
0: It must be here somewhere. I've been around the planetoid twice.
2: No ball, no bet, man. Keep looking.
3: Memories like that are just too precious to throw away.
4: Oh, there, sir. How's it going?
5: We're getting nowhere, bud. He won't throw any of his stuff away because it reminds him of the good times he had with Rimmer. I must have blinked and missed them.
3: You don't know what we used to do back on Red Dwarf in the early days. Like when we played the locker room game. We used to open up the lockers of all the dead crew members, and we got to keep whatever we found.
0: No, I don't trust you, Lister. This game's rigged. Every time we play it, you win. Last time, you got a 30-carat gold wristwatch, and all I got was one Wellington boot and a box of 100 assorted tampons that glow in the dark. Right, well, I'll go first this time.
4: Okay.
0: No, you can go first.
4: Okay. I'll have 68.
0: I'll have 68.
4: Fine.
0: No, you can have it.
4: Why?
0: I know you've chosen that one because you think that I think that you're cheating. So I'll have it, and it'll be useless. I'm not going to fall for that one, Listy. You can have it.
4: You're too smart for me, man. Hey, a gold necklace, a bundle of cash, and hey, a nude wrestling video. Big Bean Bombshells, Volume 12.
0: Right, well, I'll have that one. Number 58.
4: Okay.
0: What the hell was that?
4: It was a note. People who break into lockers deserve everything they get from cheap double-crossing slime ball. Sounds like they know you.
3: Do you know what I mean? We had fun. It was great. It was fun.
6: I'll put the rubber room on standby, sir.
4: About time, cat. You're late, man. Where have you been?
0: Hello, Listy.
4: Rimmer. Smacking hell. What are you doing here?
0: And I got fed up with adventuring. You know what it's like. You save a couple of civilizations and it all gets a bit samey. I thought I'd come and find the old team.
4: It's good to see you. Are you real?
0: I'm as real as you can get, being a hologram.
4: So, where have you been?
0: Argon 5. I fought in the Belagosian War. I was decorated and used as a Christmas tree in the town square where people came and fed me cherry liqueur chocolates for the whole winter.
4: Really?
0: No, I'm only kidding.
4: Kidding? What do you know about kidding?
0: I just thought it was time I lightened up a bit. Hey, hey! So, what about you? How's it going?
4: You know. Same old starboard. Same old travelling through space.
0: I hear you've got a new crew member.
4: Yeah, Kachansky.
0: What's she like?
4: It's okay, you know.
0: Is she as good as me?
4: Well, she's been here a few weeks and she hasn't quoted one Space Corps directive.
0: She's pretty attractive, though, isn't she?
4: Is she? I haven't really noticed. She's the type you don't really notice. And you eat soup and you spill some on your shirt and you don't notice it. Yeah, she's like that.
0: So she's not as attractive as me, then?
4: Daft. She couldn't hold a candle to you, man.
0: Yeah, you're just saying that.
4: No, I'm not. I've missed you, man.
0: And I've missed you too, Listy.
4: Oh, Arnold, man.
3: Don't ever leave us again.
4: I won't. Do you promise?
7: Oh, Listy.
8: Rimsy.
1: Oh, look out! Go!
8: God for that. Just a dream.
9: And another thing she does is she keeps her pants in her sock drawer. Have you any idea how time-consuming that can be to sort out?
5: You mean you've seen her pants?
10: You're right, Crichton. I must be losing it. Or I'd never be dreaming stuff like that. Kissing Rimmy? I'd rather go bobbing for apples in a communal latrine at the Reading Festival.
6: I'm sure this will help, sir. I'll just insert my hypnotherapy disc. Now, just relax.
1: What the hell?
6: Sorry, sir. Wrong disc. That was my German language course. An extract from Hitler's Nuremberg speech. Definitely hypnotic, but not in the right way. I'll just go and find the proper one.
10: What are you doing in here?
11: Just looking for something to erase the memory of everything I've ever experienced. A couple of gallons of medicinal alcohol should do it.
10: Listen, for what it's worth, I'm sorry you missed getting back to Dave. The hologrammatic hunk.
11: That's okay. I'm sure there'll be another chance for you to cock it up again.
10: Suppose you must be missing him.
11: Yeah, I am a bit.
10: I always like to miss someone. Where they talk.
11: Yeah.
10: Where they laugh.
11: I know.
10: Where their nostrils flare up like two railway tunnels leading into Snot Street Station.
11: No, you've lost me there. So you're missing Rimmer?
10: I had a dream about him, and he was different. All smiles and jokes and stuff.
11: I thought you guys didn't get on.
10: We didn't. That's what's so weird. His tiredness drove me crazy. The way he used to eat his food in alphabetical order. The way he only ever used three pieces of toilet paper, one up, one down, and one to polish.
11: Did he have any redeeming features?
10: No. Well, yeah. Sometimes he went out of the room.
11: So, how come Rimmer came to be around, anyway?
10: Well, Holly brought him back to keep me sane. But he drove me mad.
11: So now he's gone, maybe you feel guilty because you realise he was trying to help you.
10: He was trying to help me, wasn't he? Lighten up a bit, be happy.
11: Maybe he sacrificed his happiness to keep you sane. But when he appeared in your dream, he was different. A carefree, fun-loving Rimmer. A Rimmer who didn't nag you into helping him catalogue his cheese collection.
10: You're saying I had him all wrong?
11: It wasn't your fault. You had to hate him. It was what kept you going.
10: I didn't know. You know what I should do? I should throw everything away and make a new start.
6: Sorry, Miss Kaczynski, ma'am. This is the medical bay, for sick people only. Surely you haven't broken out in a confusingly filed pants rash.
11: Wait, do you know how to extract a warm bottle of salad cream from a mechanoid's rectal cavity?
6: Not offhand, ma'am, but I could research it.
11: I'd start right now if I were you.
6: Okay, sir, now, just relax.
10: It's all right, Crichton. I've talked things through with Kaczynski. Feeling a lot better.
6: Well, that really takes the biscuit, doesn't it? I turn my back for 5 minutes and she waltzes in here and cures you.
10: She was only trying to help.
6: It's not the help I mind, sir. It's the fact that she succeeded.
12: Okay, guys. I now declare games night officially open. And seeing as Chris is with us, you can have the honour of choosing the first game. And as you're a bit sensitive, we're not going to have any games that involve dropping trousers and light and stuff.
13: Well, that takes care of most of the repertoire. Where's Crichton?
12: I don't know, he should be here. Okay, Chris, name your game.
14: All right. I choose the magic flute.
12: What's that, sort of musical chairs?
14: No, it's an opera. The magic flute? Okay. We each hum a section of an aria, and the others have to guess which character is singing.
7: That's a game?
3: More like medieval torture.
14: No, it's really good because you can, like, throw each other off the scent. Once, Dave, my Dave, he sang the Birdcatcher song in the German translation and it was hilarious. We were, like, totally fell about.
3: You fell about?
14: Yeah.
3: What, were you going through a meteor storm?
14: So what games do you play then? Match the body part to the crew member?
5: I always loved that one.
14: Armpit, name that tune. Guess whose body is sticking through a hole in the curtain?
7: Shall I add that one to the slate, bud?
6: Games night is cancelled. If you'll all kindly follow me to the AR suite, I have something I think might amuse.
15: I believe this is the answer to your dream, sir, and something slightly more effective than Miss Kachanska's psychobabble. It's a museum to Mr. Rimmer's memory. I made it myself. If anyone finds they're missing him, they can relive those great moments. It's all in there. The man, the memories, the personality.
16: The ego.
15: Yes, I had to scale that down quite a bit.
17: How did you compile the exhibits?
15: Well, I recreated key events in his life from Mr. Rimmer's diaries. He kept meticulous records of life on board ship. Enjoy.

0: Welcome to the Rimmer Experience, a place of wonder, excitement, and wonder. You are about to witness some heroic events which you may well find impossible to attribute to any living person. But then, Arnold J. Rimmer was a deeply remarkable man. Being the driving force behind the Red Dwarf mission, the fearless Rimmer had to dice with death on a daily basis.
1: What?
0: Sometimes it needed a strong mind and cool nerves to hold the crew together.
2: Asteroid belt up ahead, sir.
3: No, it isn't, Crichton, you thick titanium plank. Those are large broken fragments of a dying star which have compressed together under enormous pressure, causing them to compress into large fragments.
2: You're quite right, sir. As usual. How could I have made such an elementary mistake? As usual.
4: It sounds like this, but I get really scared.
5: Me too. Save us! Somebody save us before I wet me kecks!
6: That never happened. I swear that never happened.
3: That's a sick.
2: I'm sorry, sir. It is a bit bumpy.
7: That's what I'm seeing. It's making me sick.
0: So you see, Cat, if you wear the green paisley shirt with the cavalry twill trousers, you can be dignified and fashionable at the same time.
8: Let me at him. I'm going to kill him. Cavalry twill? What do you think I am, a woodwork teacher? Say, Rimmer's a really great guy, isn't he? I don't know what we'd do without him.
1: I owe my life to him.
9: Okay, just get me out of here.
2: Wait a minute. Here comes the best bit.
10: If you're in trouble, he will save the day. He's brave and he's fearless. Come what may, without him the mission.

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0: I'm crunching my polo, dear Liza, dear Liza. I'm crunching my polo, dear Liza, crunching.
1: The nicest thing about the mint with the hole is that it's smooth and never crumbles. 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
0: I can't, I've already crunched them all.
2: Hold it. 15 seconds from now, you'll see the picture he just took. See? With the Polaroid Land camera, you get bright, sharp pictures in 15 seconds. Snap, pull, peel. It's that easy. Is there any better way to get pictures of the family?
3: £31.5, £32, £33, £35, £40, and £10 is £50, and £50 is a pound. At first, when you are given change in new money, it may sound rather odd. So if you're puzzled by 31.5, 32, 33, 35, 40, and 10 is 50, and 50 is a pound, think decimal. Now there are 100 new pence in a pound. Think decimal. That way you'll find shopping simple.
4: I've been gardening in white gloves, just to prove that dirt can't hide from new Tide. 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I'm going to hide these filthy gloves in the pockets of these cords. Too tough a test for a low-priced powder, not for new Tide. 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How's that for cleanness? 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Try it.
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6: Ed Reardon's Week by Christopher Douglas and Andrew Nichols. Episode 3, The Last Laugh.
7: Monday. An invaluable aide memoir to the modern diarist is his bank statement. It enables him to track his movements, which might otherwise be lost to posterity. For example, the 25th of last month sees me visiting a cash dispenser in Aylesbury. The word at the swimming pool was that the link machine at the local cost cutter was faulty and issuing £20 notes instead of tens. By the time I arrived, hair and beard still wet, the fault had been rectified, and what's more, according to my bank statement, I was charged an extra £1.50 for drawing out 10. So, cost cutter proving something of a misnomer and tipping the Reardon finances once more into the abyss.
8: Look, I realise I'm overdrawn at the moment, but I'm due a payment for my latest book, Postal Panoply, Sceptred Isle Publications. The thing is that the cheque might not arrive before the monthly mortgage payment is taken out of my account on Wednesday. Oh, look, is there someone older I can speak to? Well, someone who might be able to explain this logical inconsistency in your banking system, which is that you appear to be falling over yourselves to lend money to people who don't need it, whereas those of us who do are told that they have insufficient funds passing through their current account. A situation which I think you'll agree is at best... Hello? Hello? Hello? No, gone. Look, Elgar, if you don't want to finish that porridge, that's it. There's nothing else. No, I've had enough of this. Let's Google these publisher cowboys. Sceptred Isle asbestos piping. Sceptred Isle pest control. Ah, Sceptred Isle publishing. Where are they? Oh dear, how's Daddy going to get there?
9: Excuse me, is this Sceptred Isle publishing?
10: Mr. Reardon.
11: Ah, hello, Lee.
10: What brings you to Unit 16, my friend?
11: Yeah, it's not exactly Bloomsbury, is it?
10: Oh, I don't know. We've got Wolf Security Systems at Unit 12. Suppose you come for your money.
11: Yes, Lee, I have. I've delivered the manuscript on time, actually a day early.
10: Yeah, you see, that caught us on the hop a bit, pal. Look, stick this in the back of the Merc, and then we'll have a chat.
9: What have you got in here?
10: Duchess of Cornwall's recipe book.
11: Ah. What's it called? Cooking with a Fag on the Go?
10: Good title for the sequel if this one does the business. Right, come into the office.
12: Here.
8: Oh, thank you.
12: Thing is, Ed, you haven't given us the photo we need for the inside back flap.
8: Oh, is that really necessary? I sent you my autobiography.
12: Yeah, but a picture tells 1,000 words. Or 3,000 words in your case. What do you want to give us all that stuff for? We have to sub it right down, look.
8: Ed Reardon lives with a neurotic cat and fights a losing battle with his garden in Suffolk. Number one, I don't live in Suffolk or have a garden.
12: Yeah, we got that biog set up on a grid. It works for all our other authors.
8: And there's nothing wrong with my cat. Elgar's just hungry. Found him licking a brick this morning.
12: Well, there you are, then. There isn't a writer in the country with the same cat. Point is, Ed, until we get your author picture, you haven't fulfilled your part of the contract. Strictly speaking.
8: Well, look, what about this? Can't you scan this in, or whatever it is you do? It's my swimming pool membership.
12: Surprised they let you in looking like that. No. I mean, obviously a book about stamps, you'll get a few perverts reading it, but you don't want to stick one on the cover as well.
8: So you're not going to give me my publication fee until I give you a new photo?
12: Yeah. Put a nice shirt on, get your picture taken, and then we'll see about getting you your 600 quid.
8: Right.
12: Want another beer?
8: No. Actually, yes.
7: Tuesday. The going rate in the high street for a photography session is a prohibitive £200. That includes a singles supplement for not standing with a fat bride on my arm, or two juggy-eared children in mortarboards, grinning grotesquely either side of me in front of a nausea-inducing blue background. But in these consumer-dominated days, one has to shop around. And I was able to track down a competitively priced little place tucked away in the shopping centre.
8: Right, insert 3 times £1 coins. Now what do I do?
13: Raise or lower the seat so your eyes are level with the white line.
8: Oh, right. I'm doing that. I didn't know whether to wear the old school tie or not.
13: Please choose your background.
8: Yes, well, I went to Shrewsbury, as you can see from the tie, so I'm not going to try and hide that, because it is a royal book.
13: Do you want fun pics?
8: What do you mean?
13: To choose your fun pics, press 1, 2, or 3.
8: Why can't they just say pictures? Fun pics. There you are. 1. So, please wait 5 minutes, turned into please wait 10 minutes, and eventually, down the chute contraption comes a strip of 4 photographs, still wet, of me with my eyes closed. And next to me, apparently hugging me, is that man who calls himself Ali G.
14: Television. And pretends to be black. How original is that?
15: Very, very funny.
14: That's funny as The Office.
12: Smack the pony.
15: Shoot the bloody pony. Do us all a favour.
12: And then there's the fast show.
8: Someone.
12: Explain to me what's funny about that, please. I'd be very grateful.
14: Scorchio!
7: The Writers Guild AGM always provides a forum for cheery shop talk and fine wine, or at least the fine wine of good conversation. And the story of my photograph and the wasted £3 went down well with Clive Smith and Terry Savage, arguably by them anyway, the most successful comedy writing duo of the last 25 years.
16: You know what you should do, Ed?
8: What's that, Clive?
16: Sit down over there, write that idea on the back of the agenda and pitch it to the Bee.
17: Oh, yeah,
16: call
17: it photo me. Different character being photographed every week. Just develop it a bit.
16: Yes, that's funny. And someone different waiting outside for him.
17: Oh, yeah.
16: Or her. Could be Pat Routledge.
17: Comedy cleaner with a mop and bucket. No, in a wheelchair.
16: Talking heads meet, well, could be anything. They've all got wheelchairs in these days.
8: I'm sorry, Terry, but that's the worst idea I've ever heard.
16: Oh, no. We've written worse than that.
17: Yeah, you'll never get that stain out comes to mind. Or last orders, please.
16: Oh, yes. Couple running a pub. Warren Clark as Fred Last and...
17: Pauline
16: Quirk as Rita, please.
17: Yeah. 3 series.
8: Yes, that was absolute rubbish.
17: On the BAFTA, thank you very much.
18: And nominated twice, Terry, 92-94.
16: Oh, hello, Andy.
18: And let's not forget the Golden Bear of Banff.
17: Ed, have you met Andy Pond? He's doing a book about us.
12: A bit like Boswell's Life of Johnson. Only with tit gags.
8: Can't wait to reserve it in the library.
16: I can't wait for him to finish. Then he'll stop ringing us up every day asking what happened in 1971.
18: I promise I won't do that again, Clive. We're on to 1972 now.
12: That's my Sir James laugh there. I can do Tommy Cooper as well.
8: Oh, you know, that's uncanny. One can almost see the fez.
18: You're Ed Rin. You were script associate on that last but one series of the Frankie Howard show, weren't you? Did you have to write all the oohs and ahs?
19: Well, we didn't get as far as discussing semantics. He didn't like any of the material.
20: I suppose it wasn't the smartest move, giving him shut that door as a catchphrase. No wonder you were the only writer in television history if Frank never chased around the dressing room.
17: It doesn't get much more desperate than that.
20: You ought to be getting this down on paper, Ed. There's a show in it.
18: Yeah, the best comedy's always about losers.
17: Yes, so he's called Des Parrot. Desperate, you see. Comedy writer who never makes anyone laugh.
20: Yes, go on, Ed. Go over there and write it down.
17: Yeah, you can have it for nothing.
19: No, thank you. You can have it for nothing.
21: Oh, can I have it for nothing too, matron?
7: Andy Pond was one of the new breed of so-called writers who never actually put creative pen to paper, or even original finger to keyboard, but make their living instead off the achievements of others, rather like those African birds who travel around on the back of rhinoceroses all day for nothing. But I didn't come away from the AGM completely empty-handed. The much-derided anorak really comes into its own on these occasions. 8 pockets, 4 with zips, can contain enough squashed sandwiches, nuts, and miniature sausage rolls to keep a writer and his cat fed for a whole week, plus enough cress to provide the recommended daily intake of greens. Satisfying as the plunder was, I reflected as I sat in Russell Square on a bench dedicated to Jim who loved this place and finishing my pocket of crisps, that I still didn't have a photograph to go on the dust jacket of Postal Panoply, or at least one that didn't make me look like a child molester. So I had no option but to importune my 12-year-old agent.
22: Ed, I'm, like, really, really busy, yeah?
23: I just need you to take a snap of me with your digital camera.
22: Oh, it's at home packed in my suitcase. I'm going skiing tomorrow. I couldn't take a shot of you looking like that anyway. Your beard's all full of crisps. What's that coming out of your top pocket?
23: Parsley, thought so.
22: Have you been drinking?
23: No, just overeating a bit. Look, Ping, you couldn't lend me £8.50 to get home, could you?
22: I'm not allowed to do that anymore. The accounts department got really arsey last time. But look, you can borrow my car for the week while I'm away.
23: Oh, Ping.
22: I mean, you have got a clean licence, yeah?
23: My dear, it's not only clean. Until recently, it hadn't been used for 3 years. Legal reasons.
22: Oh, well, that's great.
23: I say, Ping, all these photos of you on the notice board, where'd you get them done? They're very good of you.
22: Oh, thanks. I get sent one every time I park my car in a bus lane. I mean, duh, there usually isn't even a bus there.
23: Still, there's a remarkable likeness. Parking in a bus lane, you say? Isn't there a fine for that? £30 or something?
22: Oh, no, it's loads more than that. £100 a pop.
23: Glad to see my 10% commission goes to a good cause.
22: Oh, I don't pay them. I couldn't afford to go skiing if I did that. That just doesn't make economic sense, Ed.
24: Ping, before you go and hurl yourself down a mountain, how long do we normally lead between the fees coming into us and our paying the clients? Is it 2 months or 3?
22: Felix.
24: Oh. Hello, Ed. I deduce from the cheese and onion aroma surrounding you that you recently attended, would it be the Writers Guild Jamboree?
23: That's incredible, Felix. How did you...
24: Elementary, my dear Reardon. Actually, I just had Clive Smith on the blower chasing his residuals or something sordid, and he said he just bumped into you at the annual gathering of resentful scribblers.
22: Oh, I love Clive and Terry Savage. They're such nice guys, yeah?
23: There's a school of thought that says they can afford to be.
22: You know what, Ed? They're both happily married in their 50s, but never once has either of them ever tried to hit on me. Ever.
23: Well, they're just saints, aren't they?
24: And they're certainly the most successful writers this agency has ever represented. And you know why they've stayed together, Ed? Because they've never once fallen out over money. 50-50 all the way.
23: We just have to wait 3 months to get it.
24: Yes, well...
22: Oh, and they're brilliant, as well as successful and nice. And quite cute, actually. Can you think of anyone better?
23: Well, no, not if you want programmes you can safely repeat during the day in the school holidays. They're the writers for you.
24: Hello, do I see the green eye of the little yellow god?
23: No, that's parsley.
24: Oh.
25: Excuse me, mate.
23: What is it?
25: What do you think you're doing?
23: What do you mean?
25: You parked in a bus lane.
23: Oh, so I am.
25: Do you mind moving, please? You're holding my bus up.
23: Certainly. I'll just try one laughing. And one for luck.
7: If a session with a professional photographer costs upwards of £200 and the Metropolitan Police camera results in a £100 fine, then Red Ken of the London Assembly outperforms Claude of the Parade every time. as the 12-year-olds say, you do the math.
25: Okay, now do you mind moving on?
7: No, not at all. tell me. Just do the left profile. Do you miss the old Routemasters? I know I would.
25: No, not really.
7: Oh, you surprise me. I'll do the right profile. You surely can't prefer those long, bendy monstrosities with three doors. An open invitation to passenger fraud, I'd have thought. How many can they hold?
25: 49 seated, 93 standing. That's 142. And right now, they're all getting very irate.
7: Right. Point taken. I'll move. Oh, I like all your badges, by the way. I bet there's a story behind every one of them.
25: There is, actually. This one.
7: Wednesday. No doubt Smith and Savage, not to mention their comedy catamite Andy Pond, would have stretched the incident in the bus lane into a 26-episode series, plus a Christmas special shot in Florida, in the Greyhound bus lane. But I was happy enough with my afternoon's work, and more fruits of my labours were to follow, as I was able to use my experience as a writing exercise for this week's evening class, Secrets of Sitcom.
0: So, how might this situation in the bus lane develop?
1: Dunno. Not very funny, is it?
2: It's antisocial, is what it is. Very good example to teenagers watching.
0: Well, we're not interested in morality tonight. We're in the business of creating laughter. Now, let's think. Maybe I don't pay the fine and I go to prison.
2: They did that in Porridge. You'll have to think of something else. Did you see Little Britain last night?
1: Oh.
2: The one in the wheelchair, I love him.
3: Yeah, no.
2: I don't want that one. I want that one.
1: You know who I am. I'm the only gay in Buckingham.
0: Yes, that's more undergraduate review sort of humour, isn't it? Not technically speaking sitcom.
1: Won the BAFTA, didn't it?
2: How many have you won lately?
0: I'm thinking more of comedy in the classic tradition, like Hancock and Steptoe and Son.
2: Well, that stain will never come out now. That was a good one. Smith and Savage, isn't it?
1: You know, you can always rely on those two for a good belly laugh. Doesn't matter how down you are. If you've lost your wife, like I did. I bought the box set of Last Orders, please, and I'm not kidding. It gave me back my will to live.
0: Now, how odd. It had the reverse effect on me.
2: I'm surprised they find time to create masterpieces with all the charity work they do.
0: Well, they certainly look very well on it.
2: It just proves that the most contented people are those who think about others.
1: Is that your Ponto parked in the disabled space out there?
0: Yes.
2: Typical.
0: Right, let's have a break. Back in, what should we say, half an hour?
1: Come along, Emily. Charlotte, let's go and get a cup of ladies' tea with biscuits for the ladies.
2: We're just two ladies.
7: Thursday. Once again, my utter professionalism has been my undoing. In posing for my author photograph for Postal Panoply while parked illegally in a bus lane, near enough to the CCTV camera to provide a good close-up, I naturally endeavoured to create the right bookish impression. Unfortunately, the shot the Philistines at the fixed penalty office chose to print up and send me clearly showed Ping's registration number, but not, alas, the distinguished features of the driver, whose face was totally obscured by pipe smoke.
4: There you are, play with that. Most expensive paper ball in history. I bet even Martin Avis' cat hasn't got one of these. Oh, well caught! Oh, dear. This isn't getting us our postal panoply money, is it? No, you carry on doing that, while Daddy goes down to the police station.
5: And don't forget the washing up liquid, Paul. Can you get the eco? Might as well be kind to the planet.
4: Right you are, Sarge.
5: Sorry to keep you, Mr. Reardon. Just a bit of housekeeping. We haven't got any work for you today, I'm afraid.
4: No, I haven't come to do an identity parade.
5: Bit of a miscreant lull just now. Could be the cold weather. Though that doesn't always guarantee Phil the Flasher keeping his trousers on.
4: Well, if there is a hiatus, that could work to my advantage. You see, I need, rather urgently, an author photograph taken to go on the dust jacket of my latest book.
5: Oh, yes. What's this one about, then? More pets of the famous?
4: No, it's a history of the royal stamp collection.
5: So. Ooh!
4: Anyway, I was wondering if the police photographer...
5: Ned? What? You're thinking of getting him to take a picture of you for your book?
4: Yeah. I wouldn't be able to pay him straight away, if anything, but perhaps I could put in a few extra ID parades for nothing.
5: Oh, I'm sure a copy of your book would be more than adequate. A bit strapped at the moment, are we, Mr. R?
4: Well, end of the month, you know, mortgage due any time now.
5: Oof, tell me about it. You know, people think police houses are free. Not anymore. Not like in my father's day, or my uncle's. All next door to each other, odd numbers, 3, 5, 7, and 9 Rycroft Avenue. Oh, no, I tell a lie. 5, 7, 9, and 11.
23: Yeah, since you don't appear to be very busy, perhaps you could take the photograph of me quickly. You see, I really do need this money.
5: Oh, well, I couldn't tread on Ned's toes. Demarcation. But he should be in any time now, so why don't you nip up to the canteen, get yourself a cup of tea.
23: All right.
5: And I'll ring and tell him you're coming so you don't get charged the full rate.
23: That's very considerate.
5: That's what we're here for. It's not all shooting people on the tube by mistake.
7: Ned, the police photographer, did eventually appear and took my photo, but not before I'd been forced to sit through a particularly insufferable episode of Last Orders, Please on the canteen television. The one where Fred Last tries to take the pub up market and holds a wine tasting. Nevertheless, I was rewarded by a selection of digital mugshots, both with and without numbers underneath, which I was able to email to my publishers from the station's incident room.
23: No, Elgar, no more. I really must check online to see if the bank bounced the mortgage payment and charged me £30 for their trouble. Password, Balzac, 3. Come on, Broadman. Make it a quick death, at least.
3: What's the damage?
23: No, still 49,000 in there. 49,000?
7: A phone call to the agency quickly established that the £49,000 was Clive Smith's half-share of the royalties for the DVD of Last Orders, Please. Mistakenly paid into my account by a somewhat harassed and pingless Felix. To have earned that amount of money myself, I would have had to write not just one book about the royal stamp collections, but 42. Or I could have chosen the easier option of writing 250 radio plays, or made life cushier yet by standing in line at 4,900 identity parades, posing as the entire criminal population of London and the Home Counties.
23: So, what should we do with this £49,000 windfall, Elgar? Go on the holiday of a lifetime? Become space tourists? Fancy that? No. I know. Let's have a little bit of fun.
17: Terry Savage.
6: Hello, matey. Ed Reardon.
17: Oh, hello, Ed. How you doing?
6: I'm just feeling a bit guilty about what I said at the Writers Guild the other day.
17: What did you say? I can't remember what you said.
6: I just think I was very rude about Last Orders, Please. I saw the wine tasting episode today. What a cracker.
17: Really? Did we do a wine tasting one?
6: Yes, brilliant. Where Fred Last spits the wine out into the vicar's teacup and he trips and pours it all down the au pair's front just as Rita walks in. and then he tries to wipe it off. It's a classic.
17: You winding me up, Reardon.
6: And then you tag the scene with the zinger, one lump or two, vicar. Brilliant.
17: It was two lumps or one, actually. Yeah, that was mine.
6: Doesn't matter whose it was, it was great, mate.
17: Yeah, and we finally got paid for it today.
6: Ah, that's another really funny thing. The agency sent me Clive's half of the money by mistake.
17: I'd keep it if I were you, he doesn't need it.
6: £51,000, I wish I could. I tell you, the whole office falls apart when Ping isn't there. Between you and me, I think she's got the hots for Clive.
17: How much did you say?
6: £51,000. The same as you must have received.
17: Oh, yeah.
6: But you deserve it, mate. Mazel tov. Anyway, don't want to keep you. I'm sure you've got things to do. I just wanted to say well done.
17: Yeah, thanks.
6: And listen, Terry, keep writing. Yes, really. One lump or two.
17: Two lumps or one.
23: How long do you reckon, Elgar? Couple of hours? End of the day? Oh, he must be suffering.
9: You did say £51,000, didn't you?
23: 51, that's right. Hope I haven't put my foot in it.
24: Ed, thank you so much. That's extremely honourable of you to return the 49,000 so quickly.
23: No, I couldn't very well keep it.
24: No, you couldn't. It must have happened because of this utter chaos Ping's left me with. She really is hopeless. Anyway, thanks for ringing, Ed.
23: Well, I'm sitting in front of you, Felix.
24: Are you? So you are. I just can't see you behind this mountain of paperwork. Look, there are checks, bills, what's this, invoices. I mean, these things just arrive.
23: Yes, that's the post, Felix.
24: Is it?
25: hopeless girl. She can ski down this lot when she gets back, on top of which I'm having to cope with possibly the biggest catastrophe in the history of light entertainment.
19: The BBC asked for another series of Last Orders, please.
25: That's just the thing. There won't be one. Smith and Savage have split up.
19: Really? Oh, how did this happen?
25: Oh, it's all got to do with money. It's so sordid. Yeah. Terry thought Clive was getting more than him, and this brought out all sorts of other simmering resentments that have been building up for 30 years.
19: What sort of things?
25: Oh, the way Clive always had an apple in the afternoon, and how Terry never finished a cigarette. Tiny, trivial things, but before you know it, there are fisticuffs in the patisserie, and I've got the newspapers on the telephone every 5 minutes. Have you seen the Standard?
19: You're barred. That's quite clever. Oh, yes, they were having a scrap, weren't they? More pictures, pages 4, 5, 6, and 7. Can I keep this?
25: Now I hear Clive's wife sent him packing because Terry told her there was a bit of how's your father occurring with Ping.
19: Oh, that's ridiculous, isn't it?
25: Well, completely. And all because of money.
19: Yes, talking of which, Felix, Septidile Books have sworn on their mother's grave that they paid you my £600 delivery money.
25: Well, it might have come in. It might have gone out again, too.
19: So you sent it to me?
25: No, I threw a whole lot of, what do you call it, post out. Yesterday was appalling. You couldn't move in here.
3: Hello, my darlings.
25: Just what I need.
10: Charlie Drake, 1961. What do you think?
19: Murderous as my feelings towards Felix were, he didn't deserve to have his office further polluted by Andy Pond, Smith and Savage's biographer and leading expert on that cruelest form of cultural Stalinism, generally known as light entertainment.
11: Ed, are the news about the boys?
19: Yes, I'm sure they'll make it up.
11: Oh, I hope not. It's a great last chapter of my book, Closing Time. Thank you all. Why are you going through the wastepaper basket, Ed?
13: Looking for a punchline?
14: No, I'm looking for a check, actually.
11: Well, you might find a couple of Hungarians. Ha ha. Or maybe a Greek. What's here?
14: Oh, get them coming.
11: Hey, you should take me on, Felix, huh? Now you've got a gap in your client list.
19: Why not post him your CV?
25: Yes, do that. I'll give it my undivided attention.
11: Nice to CV you to CV you nice.
19: Friday. My search through Felix's in-tray that occupied the whole of his desk, the floor, and the space behind the radiator, proved as redundant as an Andy Pond one-liner. But the divinities that shape our ends must have purchased a super saver to Berkhamsted. A melancholy look at my online bank account revealed that I had suddenly been pre-approved for an overdraft to the tune of £2,500. Partly to find out why, but mostly because I enjoy saying the word, I rang the bank to establish on exactly what grounds I had been pre-approved.
15: You like me being pre-approved, don't you, Elgar? You know what? It's because I had a high turnover last month, apparently. £49,000.
19: The overdraft facility meant that I wouldn't have to prostitute my talent by writing non-books for at least another 2 months. Honesty, in the end, had proved to be the best policy. I also like to think I'd done the British viewing public a good turn, protecting them from any new Smith and Savage ordeals by comedy in the future. Although I couldn't, unfortunately, do anything about the repeats. Ah, morning, postman.
11: There's excess to pay on this.
19: What? Well, let me see what it is first. Septidile Books. Ah, it's postal panoply.
11: It's £5 is what it is, and if I don't get it, it has to come out of my own pocket. That's the rule.
19: Such a pity that all people seem to think about these days is getting paid.
11: What's the matter?
19: It seems that despite the considerable lengths I went to supplying an author photograph of the dust jacket, the publishers, in their wisdom, have decided to reproduce a circular stamp that George V acquired on his visit to the Isle of Man.
11: It's the lack of stamps that I'm interested in.
19: Well, why don't you accompany me to the cash point of the newsagents downstairs and I'll give you your £5.
11: That's a link machine, you know. They charge you £1.50.
19: Oh, so what? It's only money?
26: Ed Reardon's Week starred Christopher Douglas, with Stephanie Cole, John Fortune, Matthew Holness, Tom Colebrook, Martin Hyder, Andy Hamilton, Rita May, Jeffrey McGiven, Barunka O'Shaughnessy, Dan Tetzel, Sally Grace, and Jeffrey Whitehead. It was written by Christopher Douglas and Andrew Nichols. The producer was Simon Nichols.
8: I came across Mr. Kipling in a meadow by the church. 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But then, when it comes to the little details, Mr. Kipling does have an exceedingly good eye.
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30: Jeremy Hardy Speaks to the Nation, a series of lectures in which talking person Jeremy Hardy thinks of things and says them in front of people. 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
31: Thank you, good evening. As many of you will already be aware, tonight's program is called How to Grow Up. And joining me to put flesh on the bones of my carcass are two people in their own right. Rebecca Front.
32: Hello.
31: And Gordon Kennedy.
33: Hello.
31: Now, Gordon, you need no introduction and certainly don't deserve one, but you're perhaps best known for playing Robin Hood's right-wing sidekick, Little John, in the not-very-grown-up BBC costume drama documentary series Maid Marian Before the Food Stores.
34: That's right, Jeremy.
31: And stupidly, Robin got killed in the last series.
34: Yep.
31: Yeah, see, Doctor Who's got that one covered. You really should have spoken to the writers about that.
34: We were trying to be faithful to the original story.
31: You have so much to learn. Now, Rebecca, delighted to have you with us again. Welcome to the show.
32: Thank you very much.
31: Now, I don't know whether you prefer to be called an actor or a lady actressette, but I suppose acting is a perfect career for a woman because you're already wearing makeup.
32: I suppose so, Jeremy, yes.
31: And when you're not picking up awards, Gordon... You're raising children in a having it all, juggling family and work, ambitious and only slightly neglectful way. And yet you're still very much a woman.
32: Thank you.
31: Indeed, unafraid of being typecast, you often play women on the television. Including a female chief superintendent in Lewis, the hard-hitting expose of Europe's murder capital, Oxford. Tell us a bit about that.
32: Well, you know, it's kind of Heartbeat with oak panels. Overqualified serial killers. Mm-hmm. Professors impaled on punt poles. And my character is called Jean Innocent.
31: Good idea.
32: Yeah. Just avoids any confusion among the viewers.
31: Yeah. See, Gordon, right as you think.
34: Yeah, actually, Jeremy, I just did a Taggart.
31: Oh, Gordon.
34: Taggart, the Glaswegian police series.
31: Oh, were you a murderer?
34: If I told you that, I'd have to kill you.
31: Ah, gritty, Scottish, you see, Rebecca. They don't muck about up there, they're hard.
32: Yep, even the main character's dead.
31: What?
32: Doesn't matter.
31: Anyway, on with the programme. Since we're talking about growing up, I want to conduct a social experiment with both of you. Now, it's something I know some therapists do. I've got some old magazines here and some crayons and scissors and glue, and I just want to try and think about your journey to adulthood. And just, I want you to recreate whatever you feel, and we'll have a look at the end of the programme.
0: Okay. Great, yeah.
31: So, how to grow up. Superficially, one might say that the best way to grow up is rich, white, male and heterosexual, certainly in terms of opportunities. But it depends what you want from life. If you feel that it's acceptable to wear yellow corduroys, it's almost certain that you are rich, white, male and heterosexual. It might be said that your background has given you the confidence to wear yellow corduroys, but it has also deprived you of the self-awareness needed to realise that yellow corduroys are not acceptable. In other words, people who seem to have had their life on a plate might not have acquired the wisdom gained by experience. On the other hand, a person does not need to have had a tough childhood to know that life is tough. It's far better to give a child the happiest upbringing possible and wait till their GCSEs are out of the way before breaking to them gently that it's all going to be downhill from now. Friedrich Nietzsche thought that that which does not destroy us makes us stronger. But he obviously never caught TB or whacked his knee on the drawer of a filing cabinet. It's true that greatness can rise out of adversity, but why should someone have to grow up blind and in a brothel to play the blues when they can just be like Eric Clapton and copy people who did? In terms of social class, if you want to be in a particular one, your best bet is to grow up in it, because we're not a socially mobile country. Class is a particularly emotional subject for me, because I grew up lower middle class, which is neither one thing nor the other. I get upset by social deprivation, but also by people holding their knife like a pen. If I were properly middle class, I wouldn't know anybody who holds their knife like a pen. But I do, and I don't look down on them. I want to protect them, to tell them, don't let posh people see you do that. They will think less of you. I don't. I'm on your side. Trust me, I'm your only hope. They're going to despise you anyway, but be hated because you're strong and defiant, not because you're common. I mean downtrodden. And the reason I hold fast to my knowledge about knives is that that is the limit of my grasp of etiquette. Knife not like pen, pudding not dessert, may I use the lavatory, not can I have a dump. I'm just middle class enough to worry about not being middle class enough. I'm jealous of people from a clearly defined background. I hate snobbery, and I also hate when people flaunt their humble origins to impress. They say,
1: well, Jeremy, speaking as someone from a traditional working class background...
31: And I say, could you just tell me how much is in my current account, please? It annoys me because if I were from a working class background, that's what I'd do, but I can't. I'm also envious of my friends who went to Cambridge, especially the ones from working class backgrounds, because they get to be privileged and bitter. How cool would that be? I chose not to go to Cambridge. The reason I chose not to go there is that they chose not to offer me a place. I was going to humiliate myself by just turning up and starting to unpack my things. And the reason they chose not to give me a place was not that I had the wrong accent or background, but that I wasn't clever enough. But that doesn't mean they were right not to give me a place. I wouldn't have been any bother. I wouldn't have got in the way. I mightn't have understood everything, but I'd have appreciated it in my own way. And it would have given me a head start in the arts, definitely. People deny it. My Cambridge friends say, oh, if anything, I think it was a disadvantage. No, bless them, they're wrong. Any sort of an advantage is always an advantage. Saying a Cambridge background is a disadvantage is like saying,
2: if anything, basketball is harder for tall people. Because everyone expects more from you, and then they resent you. And what they don't realise about tall people is that we're so painfully shy.

0: Littleton went to Eton, and he was a bloody marvellous man and a great socialist. Attack Cameron for relevant things. He's not allowed to like The Clash, and he's not allowed to like The Jam. Not because he's a public schoolboy. Joe Strummer was a public schoolboy, but because he's a Tory. And Tories aren't allowed to like The Clash, or The Jam, or The Pogues, or Jarvis Cocker, or Radiohead, or The Smiths, or The Specials, or The Beat, or The Undertones. Tories are allowed to like Natalie Imbruglia. What's offensive about the poshness of Cameron and Osborne is that their ideology serves the interests of people like them. And they say, we've all got to make sacrifices, when the only thing they ever sacrificed was first years. What's most interesting about a person is not the class they grew up in, but how they play the hand that fate deals them. It's very easy to sit in judgment on the mistakes of people who had very few opportunities to start with. For example, Gordon, you grew up in the herring-infested slum tenements of Edinburgh.
1: Actually, Jeremy, I went to a private school.
0: Well, yes, but I'm sure it only appeared once every 100 years. It's also easy to assume that people from humble origins will behave in a certain way. One should neither fear nor infantilise people just because they grew up in social housing. They won't necessarily turn to cannibalism. And part of growing up is taking responsibility for our actions. For example, the abused who becomes the abuser is a stereotype deeply offensive to all the abused people who don't become abusers. Not everyone in Ireland has become a priest. Neither does having had a hard life automatically make you a better person. It can just make you mean-spirited, especially if you've done very well for yourself, as we see in this extract from a classic northern sitting room drama. Hello, Mother and Father. I've just come back from university, where I've listened to bebop and become a socialist.
2: Well done, darling. I did wild things in my youth before I met your father.
3: Wild things? Bebop? Socialism? Stuff and nonsense! Stuff and nonsense! I'll tell you about the working class.
0: Oh, yes, Father. Do tell.
3: I grew up in a mining community. My father went down the pit.
2: He was the salt of the earth, that man.
3: He was a fool. The day I left school, I bought a lump of coal for 4p, did it up, and I sold it for 20 guineas. With that, I bought my first coal truck and went door to door buying up the coal and burying it in the old quarry up by Oldsworth Fell. By Christmas, I'd built my own coal mine. The other pit owners were so rattled they wanted to buy me out, but I waited. I waited until the harsh snows of January forced the price of coal sky high, but still I waited. By August, I was starving. I tried to sell one of my kidneys, but the butcher wouldn't accept it. Instead, he took pity and left scraps out for me. The fool. I would have let me starve.
0: But how did you amass your fortune?
2: He got a job with my father's consultancy, closing hospitals.
0: But what happened to all the coal?
3: I left it there to remind me of where I came from.
0: And how did you get that scar?
3: A Viking blinded me.
2: It was a paper cut. Shall I have Bessie serve our mint juleps on the veranda?
0: Oh, Mother, why ever did you marry such a man?
2: I don't know, really. I suppose I'm the boss's daughter, and it's the done thing in drama of this kind.
0: And, Curtin, thank you both. Thank you, thank you. That was intense. I'll give you a few moments to break character.
4: I'll do my best.
2: I wasn't in character. Oh.
0: Now, it's easy to assume that someone born into money has had an easy life, when it's quite possible that they were emotionally deprived. Look at Princes William and Harry. Now, I don't want to compound the embarrassment of Harry after he was caught dressing up in his mother's mine-clearing clothes, because although it's easy to dismiss him and his brother as freeloading nitwits, neither had an easy time of it growing up. Their parents had weird upbringings themselves and gave them a weird upbringing. God rest her soul, but Diana was not a good mother. I bet she never met her kids from school and they only needed picking up 3 times a year. What kind of life is it to grow up in boarding schools, kennelling for the rich? Education plays a huge role in the way we grow up. The Education Secretary, Michael Gove, speaks of increasing

0: opportunities for bright working class children. This is because of the right's belief in rescuing a handful of brainy oiks so as to ensure that the remaining poor are genuinely undeserving and that the undeserving rich are backed up by the intellectual muscle of deserving arrivists who have enough inside knowledge of the poor to lord it over them efficiently. That's not how Gove puts it, but then I'm not sure that Conservatives themselves truly understand their own opinions. Now, Rebecca, you've written articles about education. Have you ever thought of opening your own school?
1: Oh, God, no. It's the sort of thing purposeless women do when they don't have a rich husband to buy them a shop selling local art. They're on the Parent Staff Association, then the School Fate Committee, then they become a governor, and you know that if no one stops them, they'll end up a magistrate.
0: Yeah. And yet the government doesn't really care who runs a school. Businesses, faith groups, local nutters. I would have thought we should be looking for some sort of consistency so that kids don't disappear into various weird worlds aged 5, meet up again at 18 and not have a clue what one another are talking about. Some kids are actually homeschooled. Now, the results are encouraging. The evidence is that children educated at home spend much more time reading because they have no friends and seek solace in books. School isn't just about academia, it has a social role. Kids need to mix with other kids. For one thing, picking up coughs and colds from other kids is important for developing our immune systems. Children today grow up in homes that are actually too clean, and this is impacting on their health. As soon as people have a baby, they disinfect everything in sight. It's a baby. Babies are people who willingly defecate in their own clothes and devise their own individual expression to celebrate the fact that they're doing it. Not that fussed about hygiene. A health visitor will give you some helpful practical advice because she's part of the health service which is socialised and has no interest in making us buy more things than we need. But the business community needs us to spend money on things we don't need, so there is advertising telling us we're dirty people with dirty homes who are putting our children at risk.
2: Which do you think has more germs, this chopping board or your toilet seat?
0: Now, you should know straight off it's going to be the chopping board because the answers to those questions are always counterintuitive.
3: Which do you think contains more fat, this pork belly or this tomato?
0: It's the tomato.
3: You might be surprised to learn.
0: No, I won't be surprised to learn. It's the tomato. I know how these things work. And in fact, used correctly, a toilet seat should not be particularly dirty. The parts of my lower body that actually touch my toilet seat have every reason to be quite clean, being safely locked up in my pants all day. It's your hands that are really dirty. When you walk onto a hospital ward, they don't ask you to rub an alcohol solution over your buttocks, do they? But we were talking about the importance of mixing with other kids as we grow up. As well as being good for our health, it's an important part of our education because we learn that not everybody is exactly the same as us. If that is, we go to a school where not everybody is exactly the same as us. All too often, parents panic that the local state primary isn't going to stretch Hermione academically, so they lose the plot and transfer her to a private school, but then they feel guilty and try and convince you that there's a really nice mix, by which they mean there's one mixed-race child whose father is an architect and whose mother does that lovely thing with her hair. And Tabitha's dad's a plumber, although he's actually one of those well-spoken plumbers people like to hire, because although they don't know how to make water go through pipes, they did study photography till their trust fund ran out. The local state primary school is fine. Hermione will be happy there, and she'll have a friend called Yusuf. In fact, I'm sick of property programmes where they say,
4: Jonathan and Fiona need to move out of London because their children are about to start school.
0: Hold on there, Kirsty, you stuck-up Tory cow. Just back up and justify that sentence. All right, I accept that Jonathan and Fiona can't hack London because they're weedy milksops from Gloucestershire who just came to London to take our jobs, but ultimately hope to move back nearer to where they grew up because actually they didn't grow up. But why subject their children to life in a village? I've seen Straw Dogs and it was a documentary. when their kids could grow up in London, one of the great cities of the world. What do they think is going to happen to their kids at a London primary school? They're not going to get leprosy or be recruited as child soldiers. Yes, the school might celebrate Eid, but it doesn't involve female circumcision or explosions. And they say,
4: I'm not being funny, but some of those people keep themselves to themselves.
0: Oh, what you mean, like avoiding contact with other cultures because of assumptions that you make about them? The great thing about young children is they have no preconceptions about one another. They don't think about race or class. The fact that other children come in different colours means nothing when you've got a purple dinosaur. Your kids will think it's great where Jade lives because you get to go up in a lift. And there's no mayonnaise, but they have salad cream, which is really nice. And Jade will really appreciate your garden because she doesn't have one. She won't steal it. She won't organise an illegal rave. She won't drink from the dog bowl because she was raised by wolves. She won't pierce Hermione's nipples with a staple gun. She's a nice kid, and so's yours, because you haven't been able to fill her head with your values, but God help her, because you will. Because, of course, how we grow up is mostly a matter of how we are brought up. It's very fashionable these days to attribute anything and everything to genes, but it seems very clear to me that most of our behaviour results from our upbringing. True, there are all those stories about twins separated at birth, but the ones who are completely dissimilar don't get much press, just as no one ever answers the phone and says,
5: that is so weird. I wasn't thinking about you just now.
0: And in terms of personality, genetic traits are combined with environmental ones from the moment we're born. It's impossible to have a personality immune from human contact, unless perhaps that's what causes estate agents. My point is that the circumstances in which we grow up shape our future. So, it's best to grow up in modest comfort with principled and loving parents who set boundaries while encouraging us to follow our dreams, apart from the one about being naked in class with everyone staring at us. So far, so good. But as I mentioned earlier, when we talk about growing up, we don't just mean how we are raised. We're talking about a process within ourselves. Now, when someone says, someone once said, it usually means they're about to misquote a line of Shakespeare with which they're personally unfamiliar.
5: Someone once said, if music be the breakfast of champions, play on McDonald's.
0: But I believe that the following prayer was first written by Reinhold Niebuhr in the 1930s.
4: God grant me the serenity to accept the things I cannot change, the courage to change the things I can, and the wisdom to know the difference.
0: Niebuhr was an American theologian and inventor of the fridge magnet. The serenity prayer could be said to be an instruction to grow up. When we say, why don't you grow up? We mean, why don't you have the maturity to act like an adult, Mr. Smelly Pants? And by being an adult, we mean taking responsibility. But the prayer leaves open to interpretation which things can be changed and which can't. For example, it's fashionable to say that you can't change other people, you can only change yourself. Of course you can change other people. You can amuse them, encourage them, invigorate them, unnerve them, demoralize them, and make them want to kill themselves. Because you're bipolar and that's the effect you have on the people around you. Some people believe that as we grow up, we become realistic and realize that we can't change the world. But it's probably more the case that as we get older, we lose confidence in our ability to change the world because we lose confidence in general. And yet it's probably actually easier to change the world than to change your own life. Because if you set about trying to change the world, other people might help. From this day forward, I'm going to start each day with a more positive mental attitude is not a rallying cry other people are likely to get behind. And it's a resolution that will last only until you find the milk is off and wish you'd never been born. But if you try and change the world, you might just do it. Rosa Parks was already 42 when she refused to give up her seat to a white bus passenger in Montgomery, Alabama. Today, she would be thought of as very young and quite foxy in those glasses, certainly by me. But in those days, she was considered middle-aged. Yet her actions sparked the bus boycott that gave a vital boost to the civil rights movement and brought Dr. Martin Luther King to national prominence. Now, she was an activist who knew she'd have backing for her stance, but was also very brave. As the figurehead of a radical black movement at that time, she was risking death. In modern Britain, there are citizens afraid of voting for the Green Party because people might think they're mental. How many of us who venerate Rosa Parks 55 years later would show her courage today? A number of us travelling on buses have thought such as...
5: I'd like to smile at that toddler, but her dad will think I'm a paedophile.
0: And...
1: I probably ought to tell that lady her hair's on fire, but I don't want her to think I'm interfering.
0: And...
1: I think the person next to me is dead, but I'm sure they'll sort it out at the terminus.
0: People don't like to cause a fuss because we're not confident that other people will support us. Other people are busy. Those people who are prepared to take direct action for a cause nowadays are mostly under 30. They're not immature. They just haven't had all the stuffing knocked out of them. They haven't had their soul drained by trips to IKEA. And they're showing great maturity because they're taking responsibility for the world they live in and are not leaving its problems for others to sort out. Now, I'm not talking about David Cameron's Big Society, by the way. His clarion call to us all to join in the running of public services made me think of a tannoy announcement on a plane that goes...
6: Could any passengers with navigational experience please make their way to the front of the aircraft?
0: What I'm talking about is not doing the government's job for it or letting it offload its duties to the private sector, but rather making it do the right thing. Environmental campaigners trying to stop an airport being expanded are taking more personal responsibility than those of us who just do our bit by recycling. Especially those of us who just recycle our old material. Governments won't take on big business to reduce carbon emissions, so they offload all responsibility onto us as individuals. They tell us...
1: Only put a little water in your kettle so that the element burns out and you can never use it again.
5: Choose an energy-efficient boiler and ask the engineer to share your bath.
1: Use both sides of toilet paper and then insulate your loft with it.
0: Now, it's good to cut your energy consumption. It's the grown-up thing to do. But direct action is even more grown-up. The least grown-up thing is to say, like a sulky teenager, that nothing you do will make any difference. Environmental Armageddon can be prevented if we all grow up and face the fact that we can't carry on as we are, using the world as a big plaything and an inexhaustible supply of treats. If we leave it to government, they will just bring in a new generation of nuclear power stations, because nuclear power doesn't produce carbon dioxide. So that's the choice we'll face as a world. Would we like our environmental catastrophe to be sparkling or still? But having whipped you all up into a revolutionary fervour, I'm afraid we've run out of time to effect real change. We could seize control of the radio station, but the show's recorded, and I'm sure they'll edit that bit out. As they did when anarcho-syndicalists briefly held Pebble Mill in 1972. Before we go, there's just time to see the results of the experiment I began earlier. At the start of the show, I supplied Gordon and Rebecca with some old magazines and craft materials and just asked them to express themselves. Now, it'll be interesting to see how differently they've done this, because they've both been through exactly the same radio program, so in terms of environment, their experience has been the same, and differences between their behavior are more likely to be innate. Now, looking at what you've done, Rebecca, could you just talk us through it?
1: Well, I've made a decoupage piece incorporating images that resonate with my own childhood. Toys, animals, party food. Yeah. Using pictures of people of all ages, building up layers to illustrate the transition to the age I am now.
0: Great. And Gordon?
5: Well, Jeremy, I went through the magazines.
0: Drawing breasts on all the women and penises on all the men.
5: Of course.
0: Right. Well, to Gordon and to all you listeners, good night. And grow up.
5: Jeremy Hardy Speaks to the Nation was written by wise old bird Jeremy Hardy and featured the ever-youthful Rebecca Front and the inner child of Gordon Kennedy. The programme was coloured in by Jeremy Hardy and adult supervision was provided by David Tyler. The programme is a Positive production for CBeebies.
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we present Brothers-in-Law, a radio adaptation by Richard Waring of the television series, which was based on the original book by Henry Cecil, starring Richard Briers with Richard Waring and John Glyn Jones.

0: Episode 9, With Use of Bath, featuring this week's special guests, Derek Giler and Nicholas Phipps.
1: Mr. Butler, how much longer are you going to be in that bathroom?
2: None of your business.
1: Look, I've been there an hour and a half.
2: And I'll be in another hour and a half if I want
1: to. Oh, no, you won't.
2: Yes, I will. You have the bath in the morning.
1: In the morning? I'm not going to stay dirty all night. Look, I'm the landlord. This is my house, Mr. Butler, and I want to have a bath. Ah, so you're coming out, are you? It's about time.
3: Mr. Wilson, I'll be obliged if you would kindly wait till I've vacated.
1: Landlord.
3: And I am the tenant, and my lease gives me use.
1: Ah, oh, bathroom. Not this kind of use.
3: Oh, yes, it does.
1: We'll see about that, chappy.
3: You're not coming in.
1: I'm not that you lock that door again.
3: Stop shoving, stop shoving.
1: Well, let me in there.
3: No, I'm not.
1: Let me in. Up. Oh, God, blimey.
4: And there, Henry, before my client's startled gaze, was Mrs. Butler, stark naked on the weighing machine.
5: Who'd ever think such goings-on go on in Tulse Hill? Well, I knew it was only a matter of time before the older generation formed their own permissive society.
4: Look, it's not that kind of case at all. Mr. Butler is now bringing an action against my client for trespass, plus damages for the shock it gave his wife.
5: Well, that ought to teach your bloke not to barge into other people's bathrooms.
4: It isn't other people's bathrooms. That's the point. It's his bathroom. He's the landlord. Yet every time he goes to use it, the butlers are in there.
5: Weighing themselves.
4: Yes. Well, Mrs. Butler weighs herself while Mr. Butler has baths.
5: Well, they sound a very devoted couple.
4: Frankly, I can't see they've got a hope of getting anything more than nominal damages. I mean, honestly, Henry, what harm can this have really done Mrs. Butler?
5: Well, if she looks anything like the woman downstairs from me, it's your client who should claim for shock.
6: Roger, I think there must be more to it than what you've told me.
4: Well, I can't think what. As regards the trespass, well, my client says the number of baths the butler's indulged in, his only hope of getting a bath was to barge in.
5: Do the butlers dispute that?
4: Mr. Butler says he's entitled to use the bathroom as often as he wants to. He says that's in his lease.
5: Ah, that's what this case is about. This is your first brush with the landlord-tenant relationship, isn't it, brother? You just don't know. There's no obsession so utter as the hatred of a tenant for his landlord. Unless it's the hatred of a landlord for his tenant.
4: This landlord and tenant are living in the same house. No, Henry. What we've got here is something quite different. My case is an example of the contribution the courts of justice can make towards solving problems of contemporary living.
5: How's that again?
4: Look, we have here two sets of people who are deadlocked. Stalemate. So what do? They come before the trained legal minds of barristers and judges and they say, tell us, which of us is right?
5: They say what?
4: They say, tell us. Out of your wisdom and your experience, make a decision for us, so that thereafter we may live in harmony, as neighbors should live.
5: Stone the crows. Honestly, Roger, sometimes you are so unaware, it's almost virginal.
4: Well, now what have I done?
5: Well, your patient's strong outlook on life. Oh, mate, we'll have to do something about you. I can't think what sort of surgery, but oh, mate.
7: I've got most of the books you asked me for. I think Mr. Grimes has got Woodfall.
4: Oh, thanks, Alec. I'd better take Redman as well.
7: Ah, Mr. Blagrove's got that.
5: Oh, yes, sorry, old man. I meant to bring it along, but, well, I do use it rather a lot.
4: Redman?
5: Yes, it's just the right thickness for putting my foot on when I clean my shoes. Still, if it'll help bring harmony to Tulse Hill...
4: Look, it's too late to get it now, isn't it? I'll be off to court in a few minutes.
8: Oh. Ah, first we here, Woodfall for you.
4: Oh, thank you, Grimes.
8: Yeah. Gracious me. What do you need that pile of books for? Taking the case to the House of Lords?
4: It's a county court summons, Grimes. Landlord and tenant on use of bath.
8: Oh, yeah, you haven't had one of those, have you? That'll be good experience for you. Tell them the tale, my dear fellow. Tell them the tale. It won't do any good. It's all grist to the mill.
4: Well, I don't know about it won't do any good. I think I'll be able to prove my chap's in the right.
8: Oh, I don't doubt it, my dear fellow. Trouble is, so can the other chap.
4: What do you mean?
8: This is landlord and tenant, dear fella.
4: Look, why does everybody keep saying landlord and tenant as though they're a different species?
8: Oh, they are. Yeah, just what they are. That's the point about these domestic disputes. Neither side's completely right and neither's completely wrong. They're both half and half.
4: Are you saying that I just shouldn't bother with these books, that all the laws and precedents laid down to guide people in circumstances like this just don't apply?
8: No, not a bit of it. They're very wise. You look them up, learn them, quote them, chuck them around in court as much as you can. It's very good for you and impresses the solicitors no end.
4: Look, it's my client I want to help, not myself.
8: Well, of course you do, my dear fellow. Now, look, you sort out his bath for him, get it off his mind. Then he can start working up a good squabble on something else. Washing on the line on Sunday, smells from the dustbin and so on.
4: Look, why should it make him like that?
8: Landlord and tenant, my dear fellow.
4: Oh, for heaven's sake. It's a fact of life. I'm sorry. I just cannot see why, just because people share the same accommodation, they should automatically become all warped and bitter and mistrustful.
8: Well, neither do I, really. But it happens. Look at husbands and wives. But don't be discouraged, my dear fellow. You do your best. You can't do more, can you? That's right. You keep at it and tell them a tale, boy. Tell them a tale.
4: Hey, what's the use of people saying don't be discouraged after they've just done their best to discourage you?
5: But you're not discouraged, are you? All that good sound common sense just bounced right off you.
4: I still believe a good decision in this case will help these people live more happily together. Come in.
9: Hello, Roger.
4: Sally.
9: Ready?
4: What, yes.
9: Well, I often wondered what your headquarters looked like. This is where it's all plotted and planned, is it?
4: Yes, well...
9: Is this the chair where the accused sits? Yes, I killed him. And I'm glad you're here. Glad, glad. He didn't deserve to live.
5: Thank you, dear. Don't call us. We'll call you.
4: Sally, it's very nice to drop in, but I've got to be at court in an hour.
9: Yes, I know. I'm going to drive you there.
4: Really?
9: Yes, this is one case I definitely don't want to miss. Can't wait to see you in action against her.
4: Do you know Mrs. Butler?
9: Who's Mrs. Butler?
5: The bride in the bath. She's a star witness.
9: Oh, I don't know anything about the case. I phoned Alec to remind you it's my birthday on Thursday, and she told me today's a new experience for you. First time you've been up against this sort of opposing counsel.
4: What? Well, it's someone called Kent. What's so special about him?
9: What's so special about him is he's a her.
5: What? Oh, it gets better and better. I must try and get along to this.
9: Yes, well, I shall certainly be there.
4: A lady barrister? Well, I don't see what difference that makes. I honestly don't. There are lots of lazy barristers in the courts today.
9: Yes, well, I've seen photographs of this one. She's rather attractive.
5: Very attractive.
4: Oh, really? Look, I've got a case to present. Whether my opponent is an attractive woman or a bald old man, it won't influence me.
5: It won't.
4: But I'll get it.
5: Oh, I must get along to this.
4: Why is everybody making such a production out of this case?
5: Because that's exactly what it is, old man. Roger Thursby in the case of the naked lady.

0: Not a stitch did I have on, Your Honor. Well, I mean to be burst in upon like that. I mean not a stitch. Standing there without even a towel. Respectable married woman standing there, mother naked. Well, you can imagine.
1: Yes, quite, yes. Now, Mrs. Butler, you're not suggesting, are you, that Mr. Wilson knew you were in there?
0: Of course he knew I was in there. He saw me, didn't he? Looked right at me. I'm standing out like chapel at pegs.
1: Yes, but not when the door was shut.
0: Oh, not when it was shut, but when it was open, he did.
1: You mean he didn't know you were in there?
0: He did know I was in there. Like I just said, he saw me.
1: Yes, but he didn't know he was going to see you, did he?
0: Well, how should I know? I've no idea what goes on in Mr. Wilson's mind, I'm glad to say.
1: But look, had you any reason for supposing that before Mr. Wilson opened the door, he knew in advance that when he did, he would see you?
2: Mr. Fancy, is this line of questioning leading us anywhere?
1: But I was trying to make a point, Your Honor, with respect.
2: Well, respect is one thing and clarity is another. What point were you trying to make, Mr. Fancy?
1: Well, that Mr. Wilson only saw Mrs. Butler by accident.
2: I see. Mrs. Butler, had Mr. Wilson any reason for knowing you were in the bathroom?
3: No, sir.
2: Thank you. Now perhaps we can get on.
0: Your Honor, Mrs. Butler, I should like...
4: So sorry.
1: No, no, really, after you, Miss Kent.
4: Well, I thought you'd finished.
1: No, well, I hadn't quite, but honestly, it doesn't matter.
4: Please, continue.
1: No, no, honestly.
2: Am I to gather from this elegant exchange of courtesies that counsel for the plaintiff wishes to say something?
4: Yes, Your Honor. May I, Mr. Thursby?
1: Please do, Miss Kent, please do.
4: Oh, thank you. I'd like to point out, Your Honor, that if you burst into a bathroom, you're very likely to find someone in a state of undress. So, although Mr. Wilson probably didn't know that Mrs. Butler was there, he didn't know for certain that she wasn't. Therefore,
2: Miss Kent, I hardly think the degree of certainty in Mr. Wilson's mind is of much importance.
4: As Your Honor pleases. But may I say with all respect that had it been Your Honor's wife or daughter on the bathroom scale...
2: Miss Kent, if you're going to be impertinent, I'd prefer you not to put up a facade of respect.
4: I'm sorry if Your Honor thinks I'm being impertinent. I don't intend to be. I was just calling attention to the fact that the kind of incident can be very distressing for a husband and wife.
2: Yes, I dare say, but I'm quite satisfied that the location of Mrs. Butler at the time was purely accidental. Please sit down.
4: But, Your Honor, I...
2: Sit down, Miss Kent. Sit down.
4: Well, really?
2: Speak up, Mr. Fizz.
1: Well, I, after all, I mean, she is a...
2: Yes, Mr. Thursby?
1: I'll continue, Your Honor. Now, Mrs. Butler, the incident hasn't done you any harm, has it?
0: Hasn't done me any good.
1: I mean, no. I mean, it hasn't left any ill effects on your health. I mean, sleepless nights or nightmares or twitching.
0: Nervous. I'm very nervous. It's left me very nervous.
1: Well, even when the door is locked?
0: Oh, not just in the bathroom. Everywhere. I keep crying. And I drop things.
2: What sort of things do you drop?
0: Things I'm carrying.
2: What sort of things?
0: Oh, plates and things. I drop them. It's my nerves. It's left me nervous.
2: Well, there's no medical evidence before me on this subject.
4: With respect, Your Honor, I can't call all my witnesses at the same time.
2: Then you have a doctor.
0: Dr. Morris, the son. He took over.
4: I've shown a medical certificate to my learned friend, and he accepts it.
2: Well, let me see it. Thank you. I have examined Mrs. Butler. She tells me she is suffering from nerves. I prescribed a sedative. You don't object to this, Mr. Thursby?
1: Your Honor thinks I should.
2: Well, really, Mr. Thursby, it's not for me to advise you how to conduct your case. Though it might save us a lot of time if I did.
1: I'm much obliged to Your Honor.
2: Well, I'd be much obliged if we could get on a little faster. Do you accept this medical certificate?
1: Yes, I don't wish to question the medical certificate.
2: No further questions. Good.
1: No,
2: thank you, Mr. Butler. Mrs. Butler, you may stand down.
1: No, I didn't actually say it.
4: Go back into the box, please, Mrs. Butler. I have a question to ask.
0: Oh, really?
2: Yes, I agree with the witness. I don't see how much further this can be pursued.
4: How much did you weigh before this incident, Mrs. Butler?
0: 8 stone 12.
4: And how much now?
0: 8 stone 1.5. I've lost 10.5 pounds.
4: Thank you, Mrs. Butler. You may stand down.
1: I'm sorry, Miss Kent. Terribly sorry, but there's a question I'd like to ask.
4: Well, of course, Mr. Sansby.
1: That's very kind of you.
4: Oh, not at all.
1: Thanks, awfully.
2: May we proceed?
1: If Your Honor pleases. Now, Mrs. Butler, You like to weigh yourself frequently?
0: I do. That's why I want undisturbed use of the bathroom.
1: Now, why do you like to weigh yourself so often?
0: To find out what I weigh.
1: Yes, of course. But do you mean you're concerned about your weight?
0: Well, I like to watch it. I mean, every woman does. So easy to put on weight unless you watch it.
1: Of course. Now, how do you avoid putting on weight?
0: Well, I watch it.
1: What do you watch?
0: I watch what I eat.
1: So you're on a slimming diet?
0: No, I'm not. I don't help with slimming diets.
1: Then what do you mean you watch what you eat?
0: Well, I'm just sensible. I avoid starches and fatty foods, and I eat those biscuit things.
1: Does it work?
0: Well, I've managed to lose...
1: You've managed to lose 10.5 pounds. Thank you, Mrs. Butler.
4: I'd like to call Mr. Butler.
2: Yes, I'm sure you would, Miss Kent, but it's lunchtime, and I don't have to watch my weight. We'll adjourn until 2:10.
4: Well, there you are, Mr. Thursby. I'm afraid when some of these judges see a woman counsel, they're rather inclined to try and show who's boss.
1: But I thought you stood up to him terribly well.
4: Oh, it's only because you are so sympathetic.
1: Oh.
4: It's not easy being a woman in a man's world.
1: I'm sure it's not, but if I can help in any way, Miss Kent, I...
4: Oh, Diana, please. After all, we may be working together on this case for weeks.
1: Yes, indeed, yes. It is going on a bit, isn't it, Diana?
4: Yes, it is. So if that judge starts throwing his weight about, we'll just stick together, eh?
1: Rely on me.
0: Am I interrupting anything highly legal?
1: Oh, no. Diana, this is a friend of mine, Sally Mannering, Diana Kent.
4: How do you do?
0: How do you do?
4: I was just telling Roger, he and I have got to stick together.
0: Oh, really?
4: Well, we're both in a tricky position. Me because I'm a woman and Roger because he's inexperienced. That makes him rather vulnerable.
0: Yes, it does, doesn't it?
4: Well, I'd better get some lunch. I'll see you later, Roger. Goodbye, Miss Mannering.
1: She's nice, isn't she? And very able.
0: Yes, she's able, all right. What about all this Roger Diana stuff?
1: I know. It gives you a nice friendly feeling, doesn't it?
0: Not me, it doesn't. I'm surprised you two don't just settle the whole thing out of court between you over a cozy little dinner.
1: Well, I couldn't ask her out to dinner. I scarcely know her.
0: Well, you know me, and I'm starving.
1: Are you?
0: Yes.
1: Well, we can get a sandwich in the pub. I tell you, I think I did quite well with Mrs. Butler, don't you?
0: Oh, yes, you seem to be winning with all the women. Got any more lined up?
1: Well, it's Mr. Butler this afternoon. Now, if I can prove he's been deliberately hogging the bathroom, that'll not only dispose of the trespass, it'll bring the whole mess out into the open. Get the judge to sort that out, and I'll really have achieved something. I mean, in terms of people's lives and happiness. Don't you agree?
0: I wouldn't be surprised if they didn't give you the Nobel Prize.
4: Oh, come on, Roger. Buy me that sandwich, or this afternoon, Judge Travers will be complaining about somebody rumbling in court.
1: Right.

0: Continue, Mr. Butler.
1: Well, all I'm saying is, Your Honor, I stand by my rights. I mean, I'm allowed reasonable use of bathroom, and I was reasonably using it. See, I mean, to have someone come busting in when my good lady was on cloud, well, I mean, it's an imposition, you see. I mean, it's liberty-taking.
2: Mr. Butler, you used the phrase, reasonable use of bathroom. How long were you in there?
1: Oh, don't worry me watching the bath.
2: But you must have some idea how long.
1: No idea at all. Can't judge in the bathroom. The warmth and the steam makes time all different.
2: Now, my client will testify that you've been in there for an hour and a half.
1: Might have been. Yeah, might well have been.
2: Now, Mr. Butler, don't you think 90 minutes is an unreasonable time to stay in a bath?
1: No, I don't. I happen to be a slow washer. Good. Very slow and very thorough, you know. And I like my bath. Plenty of hot water. Soap all over, you know. Or I luxuriate.
2: Now, what was your wife doing all this time?
1: Weighing herself.
2: Weighing herself for an hour and a half? You can't weigh yourself for an hour and a half.
1: Well, and she was doing something else as well, I suppose. Well, I didn't notice, and I was aware of her presence, of course. You know, I mean, we chatted on and off, you know, off and on, yeah. But I was occupied with soaping myself, you see.
3: Your Honor, I hardly think what Mrs. Butler was doing while Mr. Butler was luxuriating is relevant.
0: Is it, Mr. Thursby?
2: Oh, yes. You see, it's to do with the trespass, you see, Miss Kent.
3: Well, I'm only trying to speed things up, Mr. Thursby. I'm not trying to be awkward.
2: Oh, no. One minute. No, I never a minute.
0: I don't want to play gooseberry, Mr. Thursby. But I'm still waiting to hear what is relevant about Mrs. Butler's doings.
2: Mrs. Butler's doings? Oh. Yes, Your Honor, the plaintiff's case for trespass relies on the claim that his reasonable use of bathroom was broken into. I am trying to establish that his use of the bathroom was unreasonable, so that the invasion of his privacy was not, in law, a trespass.
0: Well, get on with it, then.
2: Mr. Butler, I put it to you that you deliberately dawdled in the bathroom.
1: Well, if by my deliberately dawdling you mean I didn't just hop in and out, I don't deny it. But I'm not a hop in and out bather, you see. I mean, I am by nature a dawdling bather. See, I mean, to me, a bath is a dawdle.
2: Even when the other occupants of the house are waiting to use it?
1: Boy, it's the landlord. Landlords know how to look after themselves. I don't waste pity on them.
0: Your clients seem remarkably uncooperative, Miss Kent.
3: Your Honor seems to forget how this case arose. My client is claiming damages from Mr. Wilson.
0: I'm perfectly well aware how the case arose, Miss Kent. Have you any further questions, Mr. Thursby?
2: Well, I don't think so, Your Honor. I can't seem to get the witness to acknowledge any kind of moral responsibility in this matter.
0: Oh, you mustn't be so easily discouraged, Mr. Thursby. Follow Miss Kent's example. She's never discouraged.
2: I'm trying to, Your Honor.
3: Keep at it, Roger. I think we're wearing him down.
2: Do you think so, Diana?
0: When you've quite finished taking instructions from your opponent, Mr. Thursby, perhaps we could proceed.
3: That is the case for the plaintiff, Your Honor.
2: Mr. Wilson, please.
4: No, that is not so. I mean, some of these tenants just don't appreciate what the words reasonable use of mean. I mean, give them an inch and they take an hour and a half. It's like with the lights on the landing. He doesn't have to pay the bill.
3: Then you deny that every time Mr. Butler takes a bath, you make a point of banging on his door.
4: Well, I have to have a bath too.
3: But is it true that you only wish to use the bathroom when Mr. Butler is in there?
4: But he's always in there when I want to use it.
3: I suggest, Mr. Wilson, that frequently you bang on the door with the sole intention of annoying Mr. Butler.
4: No, I never. Besides, he only goes in there when he knows I want to use it.
0: Mr. Wilson, how does Mr. Butler know when you want to use the bathroom? Do you make some sort of public announcement beforehand?
4: I don't need to. It's as though he has second sense. I've often heard him running down the corridor while I'm still searching for my flannel.
3: Mr. Wilson, your bedroom is directly opposite the bathroom, isn't it? So you can hear if there's anyone taking a bath.
4: I wouldn't mind if it was only now and then, but he has one every day. Sometimes two or three.
3: But Mr. Butler has a perfect right to have two or more baths a day if he wants to. Lots of people do.
2: Your Honor, now with respect, I'm sorry, Miss Kent, I'm very sorry, but I must look. Three baths a day is surely a bit excessive. That's 21 a week.
0: Yes, it does seem a little over fastidious.
3: I humbly submit, Your Honor, that it's not at all. I frequently have two baths a day myself.
2: But doesn't that remove all the oils from the skin?
3: No.
2: Really? We
3: Well, it depends what soap you use. I mean... You see, some soaps have something in them that restores the oil. I think it's lanolin or something like that.
0: Really? Miss Kent, please don't let us get involved in these unsolicited bath soap testimonials. It's not going to help us very much.
2: But, Your Honor, surely what this case hinges on is bathroom usage.
0: I've no intention of letting this turn into a debate on personal hygiene.
2: Your Honor has already agreed that 3 baths a day is a bit excessive. I feel the court should give a ruling. What is a reasonable number of baths for a person to take?
0: Well, where the bathroom is shared with other people, I would say that 3 or 4 baths a week was reasonable for the purpose of getting clean. However, I do appreciate there are people who like or need to take baths in excess of that number. For pleasure, perhaps, or religious reasons. Or in Japan, I understand, for company.
2: But for cleanliness, 3 or 4 times a week. Thank you, Your Honor.
0: Now, can we please get on, Miss Kent?
3: Mr. Wilson, I should like to know, do you leave your bedroom door open so that you can hear when Mr. Butler goes into the bathroom?
4: I don't need to. Take his portable radio in there with him. Hear it all over the house, you do. No consideration at all.
3: Portable radio?
4: Settles down with it in the evening, he does, and that's all you can hear. One after the other. The Archers. Today in Parliament. And ever so often my hot water being drawn off.
2: God, is it reasonable to listen to the Archers in a bathroom? Surely bathrooms are for bathing in.
3: But you could have a bath and listen to the Archers at the same time.
0: Oh, dear. Now I suppose Mr. Thursday will want the court to give a ruling on the reasonable uses of a bathroom.
2: Your Honor, I submit that a bathroom...
0: No, Mr. Thursday, no. This is a court of law, not a public washhouse. There's been quite enough washing of dirty linen lately already. In my view, both parties ought their heads knocking together. I'm appalled that people living in the same house should go to such absurd lengths to make life difficult for one another. It's quite obvious that any judgment I give on the claim for damages will merely serve to aggravate this deplorable state of affairs. I want to see both counsel privately. The usher will bring you to my room in a few moments. That's right. Come in, both of you. How do you do, Thursday? I don't think we've actually met before.
2: How do you do, Your Honor? I mean, Judge.
0: How are you, Diana? You look as enchanting as ever.
3: Thank you. Does that mean I was worse than usual in court?
0: Oh, not at all. How was I?
3: Oh, sweet. Then you always are.
2: you two know each other?
0: Oh, Diana and I are old friends, Thursday. Mm. And I think I ought to warn you about her technique of playing the poor defenseless female.
2: Hey?
0: Before you know where you are, you'll have conceded the case and offered to pay all the costs.
3: Oh, I wouldn't let him pay all the costs. He's much too attractive.
2: Thank you.
0: Well, now, what are we going to do about all this? Please take off your wigs if you want to. I don't expect you will, Diana. Yes. You'll never get it back on again, will you? Well, now.
3: I don't think we'll be able to do anything, Judge. You've seen the Wilsons and the Butlers. There's such a tremendous amount of ill feeling.
0: Yes. Very well, then I'll have to get tough. I'll impose a rigid schedule laying out who's to have the bathroom when. A timetable.
2: Yes! I'm sorry. But look, I do feel strongly that this is exactly what they need, Judge. Mediation. When people are as confused and embittered as they are, we must show them. They want to be shown. They want to.
0: How old are you, Thursday?
2: 23 next habit.
0: A splendid age. Well, I'll impose a more or less hour-by-hour timetable of availability for that bathroom. And I'll tell the 4 of them, if they don't stick to it, I'll have them transported at the very least.
3: Thank you, Judge.
0: Well, I'll be with you as soon as I finish my cigarette.
2: He's terribly nice.
3: Oh, he's sweet.
2: But you said he was...
3: I'm sorry, Roger. There's more to courtroom tactics than knowing what presidents to quote. Never mind, Roger. You did very well. Whose chambers are you in?
2: Kenneth Grimes. Yours?
3: Kenneth Trumpers.
2: What? Can it not be Kenneth Trumpers? That happens to be marvellous, Diana. Have you ever been led by him?
3: Well, only in court.
2: I beg your pardon?
3: He's my husband.

With a little forbearance on both sides, this case need never have come to court. I'm bound to find the plaintiff's claim for damages proved, but I'm only going to award the nominal sum of 1 shilling. Both parties will pay their own costs. Now, as I don't wish to see either of the parties in this court again, I have drawn up a suggested timetable for the future use of the communal bathroom. It goes like this. Starting with the mornings, on Mondays, Wednesdays, Fridays, and Sundays, 7 a.m. till 8 a.m., Mr. and Mrs. Butler. 8 a.m. to 9 a.m., the Wilsons. 10 a.m. to 11 a.m., the Butlers. And so on. Now, for night time, I suggest the following.

0: Well, I drink your health, Roger, but I don't really see the cause for celebration. You did lose the case.
1: You call having to pay a shilling damages a defeat?
2: Well, I bet dear Diana chalks it up as a victory. And I bet it's not the only victory she chalks up for her day's work.
1: Me? You honestly think I fell for... Look, Sally, that was what we call courtroom tactics.
2: Well,
0: if you still think you've had a victory, I'll have a scotch next.
1: It was a victory. A victory for law and reason. Those four people have now been given a code to live by. It's what they were subconsciously craving all the time.
0: Make that a double.
1: You still don't see. What can I say to make you see? Look, here's the judge's list. Now, what's the time?
2: 7:05.
1: 7:05, right. And today is Tuesday, right? Now, 7 p.m. to 8 p.m. Tuesday. Ah, the Wilsons. At this very moment, my client, for the first time since he's been at the house, can have a bath without any bitterness or ill feeling at all.
3: How much longer are you going to be in there, Mr. Wilson?
4: There is no business, and I'm not hurrying.
3: But that's your fifth bath today.
4: I was in there, right?
3: Look, I've been out of work all day. I'm all mucky. Here, come on, let me in there.
5: I've just come in some more hot water.
3: Let me in.
5: And I've got another 55 minutes yet.
3: Go on.
6: In that episode of Brothers in Law, the parts were played as follows: Roger Thursby, Richard Bryars; Henry Blagrove, Richard Waring; Grimes, John Vin Jones; Sally, Ann Davis; Butler, Derek Giler; the judge, Nicholas Phipps; Diana Kent, Joe Kendall; Mrs. Butler, Patsy Rowlands; Wilson, Robert Dorning; Alec, Malcolm Hayes. With Use of Bath was written by Miles Rudge and adapted for radio by Richard Waring. The program was produced by David Hatch.

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2: Claire in the Community by Harry Venning and David Ramsden. Episode 3, Meet the Press.
3: Schindler's List. I've been meaning to see this for years.
4: Me too. Apparently, it's absolutely brilliant.
3: Yeah, compelling, apparently.
4: Really powerful and moving.
3: Yeah, harrowing minds.
4: Positively heartbreaking.
3: Yeah, it's a very distressing experience, for all accounts.
4: Emotionally devastating.
3: And quite rightly so.
4: Yeah, and all credit to Spielberg for having the courage to make such a challenging and important film on an epic scale.
3: Yeah, and to actually produce a masterpiece, which deserves its many Oscars.
4: Yeah. In fact, are we not compromising the integrity of Spielberg's vision by watching it on the small screen?
3: Television, I suspect, can't really do it justice.
4: Yeah, right. So perhaps we should wait a little longer till it shows up in rep at the film theatre.
3: Yeah, I'm going to turn over, out of respect.
5: And now on ITV, Heartbeat. And this week, a puppy is lost in Aidensfield.
4: We will go and see it, won't we?
3: Oh, of course we will.
6: Morning, Claire.
3: Irene, was that a police car I just saw leaving the car park?
6: It was.
3: Oh, and what brings the bully boys in blue goose-stepping their jackboots through our humble family centre?
6: They found your bike.
3: Oh, did they? Nice one. What's today's water cooler conversation?
7: It's Megan. She's got herself into a bit of a state and we were discussing whether to help her or not.
3: Yes, Helen. Emphatically, yes. What is the point of being in a team if your fellow team members don't give you their total support? What's the problem?
8: She's trying to balance her care budget.
3: Finances. Then again, imagine how empowered she'll feel if she manages to do it all on her own.
7: That's what we thought.
3: Hello, Claire Barker.
8: Megan, where have you been?
9: Sorry, Ray, I couldn't phone from the hospital.
7: Hospital? What happened?
9: I was on a home visit to Mr. York, but he wouldn't answer his door, so I peeped through the letterbox, and there he was, stumped on the floor, blood and sick everywhere. I dialed 999, and next thing I know, we're in an ambulance, lights flashing, siren blaring, the lot. At the hospital, I explained I was Mr. York's social worker, but nobody was remotely interested, and they stuck me in the waiting room. 3 hours I was in there, with just a vending machine and a pile of OK magazines for company.
7: You lucky so-and-so.
8: 3 whole hours.
7: So, what's happening?
9: Well, Mr. York is recovering, but he's had a massive heart attack.
7: No, not Mr. York, OK magazine.
4: Oh, come on in, Sophie. Please sit down.
10: Thank you for seeing me, Mr. Harris.
4: Oh, always happy to assist a member of the press. How's the new school magazine going?
10: I have the first issue here, sir. I've shown it to the headmistress. She's given her full approval.
4: Yeah, I look forward to reading it. So, which of your journalistic hats are you wearing today, huh? Editor? Photographer? Cartoonist? Political commentator? Crossword compiler?
10: Theatre correspondent.
4: Look, Sophie, if this is about the importance of being earnest, we've been over it many times. I had to give some of the others a chance. People were leaving Drama Club because you were always the star.
10: Actually, sir, being dropped from your production proved fortuitous. It meant I could redirect my energies into setting up the school magazine.
4: Yeah, you were not dropped, Sophie. You were rested.
10: Thank you, sir. But as far as I'm concerned, Ernest is old copy. The whisper I'm hearing is cabaret for next term.
4: I congratulate you on your sources.
10: Can you confirm?
4: Let's just say that wardrobe is scouting for Lederhosen.
10: And what about casting? Do you have a Sally Bowles in mind?
4: Listen, Sophie, you've been offered a place at Oxford, right? There are exams coming up. Quite apart from producing the entire school magazine, you're captain of the chess team, first violin in the orchestra, and president of the Astronomy Society. I really don't think you need any more distractions at the moment.
10: I think it is a decision you'll come to regret, sir. Enjoy the magazine.
3: Well, team, after several months of squabbling, infighting and petty disagreements, I personally find it reassuring that we are still capable of making a unanimous decision. Can we have a show of hands? Carried. Nobody wants to go out for Christmas dinner together. Irene. You wanted to say something.
6: Anne's farewell party. I think that we should make an appearance. Well, she's been here years, and it's important that the team clerks know that we social workers, well, we don't take them for granted.
3: I completely agree. Who is Anne?
6: No idea.
3: Okay, so we've dealt with the new referrals, case allocation, updating the changes, feedback on training, dustbins, washing up, and the coffee fund. We've agreed that until someone owns up to eating the chocolates in the fridge, Helen, all communal goodies will be kept under lock and key in my drawer. And can I ask for best behaviour Friday afternoon? Because we have the media coming into the office.
7: Sorry, Claire, what did you say?
3: The media, Helen. Come on, get with it. Liaising with the media is an everyday part of the modern social worker's job. I, for one, do not intend to make a big song and dance just because Jenny Murray will be planting her prestigious broadcaster's backside on one of our chairs and interviewing me for Radio 4's flagship production Woman's Hour. Now, if you'll all excuse me, I have a client to see.
11: Have you seen the school magazine?
12: Mikey, I haven't seen you this upset since the Planet of the Apes remake. What's up? Tell Uncle Simon.
11: Sophie Walton Gould. That's what's up.
12: Snotty little know-it-all in the upper six. Yeah, I know. Laughed at my flashcards.
11: I chucked her out of drama club. Best actor by far, but she just wouldn't take direction. She kept changing my lines. I won't have it, Simon. I just won't have it.
12: Took me all weekend to paint those flashcards.
11: Well, she certainly got her own back. In spades.
12: Well, this is all very professional for a school magazine. Staples and everything.
11: Page two. Take a look.
12: Enough to drive Oscar wilde. As if the celebrated Irish playwright and poet hadn't suffered enough persecution in his lifetime, Mr. Harris's production of The Importance of Being Earnest should ensure his corpse keeps spinning well into the next century. Blimey, she didn't think much of your play, did she?
11: Well, if it were a fair and balanced review, I wouldn't mind. But this isn't an informed opinion, it's pure malice.
12: And not very well written either. Look, she spelt turgid with a G instead of a J.
11: Turgid is spelt with a G, and besides, it wasn't turgid.
12: In all fairness, old chap, the first half was a bit on the slow side.
11: Yeah, but it picked up in the second half.
12: Did it? I didn't go back in for the second half.
11: Okay, look, forget the review. Check these out.
12: Crikey. These are really rather good, aren't they? Regular little Leonardo R. Sophie. There's Trudy. Yeah? Doris. Headmistress. Oh, it's me! Ha! Oh, yeah, she's got a real talent for capturing a likeness. Yeah.
11: Over the page.
12: That is brilliant!
11: It's cruel. That's what it is. Oh.

0: Everyone else gets a gentle caricature. I'm transformed into a grotesque.
1: Yeah, but she's given you a whole page.
0: She's evil, Simon. Pure evil.
1: Oh, steady on. Granted, she's a bit of a snotball.
0: It's a vendetta.
1: I can't see it.
0: Exactly. That's the genius of it. Nobody can except me, and I can't say anything. Moaning about the review just looks like sour grapes. I can't complain about the caricature without looking completely humourless. Headmistress has bought hers and is going to have it framed.
1: What? So for selling them, how much is she asking?
0: For pity's sake, Simon, you'll just encourage her. Promise me you won't buy your cartoon.
1: I promise. Although, to be perfectly honest, Brian, I was thinking of buying the one of you.
2: So, Mr. Wembley, I think we've covered all the bases in regard to the care initiatives available to you. Do you have any questions?
3: Yes. What's wrong with you people?
2: Who?
3: You social workers. You're incapable of making an honest, spontaneous response.
2: And how does that make you feel?
3: There!
2: What?
3: You just did it then.
2: No, I didn't.
3: That wasn't spontaneous.
2: Yeah, it was.
3: That was just one of a selection of asinine, all-purpose stock responses you've been programmed to react with. Honestly, if I had a pound for every time a social worker had asked me, how does that make you feel?
2: And what feelings does that evoke?
3: Oh, for crying out loud! I bet you don't even know my first name.
2: Yes, I do, actually. It's... Hey! Give me my notes back!
3: See? You haven't got a clue.
2: Look, I have had just about enough of this. I was going to use you as a case study in my interview with the BBC Woman's Hour. But now I tell you, I'm seriously reconsidering it.
3: Woman's Hour?
2: Yeah, with Jenny Murray.
3: Oh, I'm sorry, here are your notes.
2: Thank you very much. So we'll have no more of this nonsense.
4: Why should she be on the radio? I've got loads more experience than she has.
5: They'll regret it. She's got one of those horrible nasal whines that doesn't work on radio.
6: People will be trying to tune her in.
5: It's ridiculous! Ridiculous! Social work needs a voice that is more broadly representative of the profession. Not another middle-class stuck-up sticky beak.
2: Okay, everyone, spit it out. What's the problem?
4: Claire, how can you justify excluding us from your radio interview when we work together as a team?
5: Yeah. Helen has a point, Claire. To focus on an individual social worker gives a completely distorted view on what this family centre is all about.
6: We operate as a mutually supportive unit. Our strength lies in the combination of the whole, not in its specific components.
2: Team, team, team. Did the Reverend Jesse Jackson let everybody get up and speak at the Million Man March? Hey, I would love you all to be on the radio with me, but can you imagine how unfocused our message would become? This is the 21st century. It's all about PR. And social work needs to update its image. The public need to know that we aren't all muesli-munching beardy weirdies in socks and sandals.
6: Look, I only put the socks on because it was so cold this morning.
2: Look, this isn't about me. This is about our profession.
4: This isn't right.
5: It shouldn't just be about you.
6: Doing this interview on your own would be completely unfair.
2: You know something? I think you're right.
4: We are?
2: Yes. Which is why I am going to let Megan do the interview with me.
4: Megan!
5: Megan! Me? Brilliant!
2: I think that Megan's attitude has been the most positive.
5: Oh, what shall I say?
2: Nothing. You just provide atmospheric noise.
4: Let us do something, please.
2: No. Woman's Hour is all about cutting-edge investigative journalism. The last thing they need is a bunch of slack-jawed yokels bleating in the background. Figuratively speaking, it's like, no offence.
5: The only reason you're doing this interview is because you were the one who answered the phone.
2: Well, actually, Irene, that just goes to show how little you know. They asked for me by name. Honestly, Brian, this is so typical of you. You've spent a lifetime abdicating responsibility. How dare you suddenly start calling me controlling and undermining?
0: Because that's what you are. You don't want me to take responsibility because any assertiveness on my part chips away at your pathetic little power core.
7: May I suggest you both try the wine?
2: No, that's actually very nice. Yeah. It's a hint of wood.
4: Hi, Claire. Hi, Brian. Would it be rude of us to join you? I thought, since you're just around the corner, why don't we nip round and make up a foursome, like last night.
2: And the night before.
7: Before that.
4: Just us. Two couples, coupled together in coupley-coupledom. And besides, I believe Simon has...

0: Well, yeah, here goes. I consider you my best mate, Brian. I moved here under a bit of a cloud, as everybody knows. When I showed up at school, the rest of the staff were a bit sniffy, except for you. I can never repay all your kindness, but here's a little token in the meantime. I want you to be my best man.
1: Oh, my God. This can't be happening.
0: Well, I must say, that wasn't the reaction I expected.
2: Brian, what's wrong?
3: Cheek! Flaming cheek following me to the restaurant!
4: We can move to another table if we're intruders.
3: Excuse me, but I'm going to have to sort this out.
0: Hey, where are you going, old man?
2: Oh, ignore him. He does this. He walks off, creates a fuss, and then he realises that nobody's taking a blind bit of notice and he comes back. Except for the time his appendix burst.
0: Yeah, I think I know what the problem is. Pass me the magazine in his jacket and I'll show you. Yeah, there. No. You mustn't laugh.
2: It's absolutely brilliant. It's just like him.
0: Yes, it does. I think that's the problem.
4: Oh, poor Brian. It isn't the most flattering picture.
2: No, he is very sensitive about his weight at the moment. You know, just the other day, I told him, you know, you're developing breasts, and he completely flew off the handle.
0: Yeah, I'd better go see if he's okay.
2: So, Brian's going to be Simon's best man, then?
4: Simon's really excited.
2: Yeah. Still, we can't let the men have it all their own way. You will need a maid of honour.
4: I've already got one. I asked Irene this afternoon.
2: Oh, all right, you asked Irene. Yeah, okay. Well, she'll do a good job.
4: She'll be superb.
2: You know, Helen, I'm having second thoughts about using Megan on the radio. It's quite a responsibility. I can't help feeling it needs someone with a little bit more experience. Would you consider it?
4: Yes, Claire, I would. Would you like to be my maid of honour?
2: I would love to. But what about Irene?
4: Well, it's not as though anyone signed any contracts.
2: The thing is, Brian, I really do think that I might have a talent for this media log. I mean, Women's Hour, they haven't said exactly what they want from me, but I expect they want me to present the human face of social work kind of thing. And who knows where that might lead? I mean, you get celebrity chefs, celebrity decorators, even celebrity estate agents. Why not a celebrity social worker? There is a definite gap in the market. Hey, how about social work with some kind of reality TV angle on it? Like a Big Brother house, only it's a care home, and the viewers get to decide who receives 24-hour residential care and who gets voted out into the community. No, actually, maybe not. But if this interview goes well, who knows where it might lead? I mean, radio's all well and good, but it's hardly where the mass audiences are. Do you think I should get an agent, Brian? Brian, I mean, honestly, you've hardly spoken 6 words all night. Are you still angry with me?
5: Yes.
2: Why? It was Simon who showed it to us.
5: And it was you who showed it to the waiter.
2: Oh, come on. It was just a bit of a laugh.
5: Not for me.
2: What's wrong? Why have you stopped?
5: It's her.
2: Who?
5: The girl. The girl from the school magazine.
2: Where? I can't see anyone.
5: She's gone now. It's what she does, just lets you catch a glimpse and then vanishes.
2: Brian, you are really giving me the creeps here. What are you talking about?
5: Okay, I dropped her from the drama club's production of The Importance of Being Earnest, and she's had it in for me ever since. The review, the caricature, the poem, now she's following me. I saw her across the road from the restaurant.
2: Look, calm down, Brian. You are displaying textbook paranoia.
5: Paranoid, am I? Well, what's that hanging on our railings?
2: A handbag. Oh, for crying out loud, Brian. How am I supposed to get to sleep with you leaping out of bed and running to the window every 10 minutes?
5: She's out there. Somewhere I can sense her.
2: Oh, I am nervous enough as it is. It's a big day for me tomorrow. What if she does a Paxman on me?
5: Do you think I'm letting things get out of proportion?
2: The trouble is, when I get nervous, I tend to really sweat and throw up. And nosebleed. And get diuretic and faint.
5: I saw a handbag left there by a bag thief. The fact that the handbag is pivotal to the plot of The Importance of Being Earnest, it's pure coincidence.
2: But I suppose it's not so it's going out live. You know, there'll be retakes. They'll just edit out the mistakes.
5: She's a schoolgirl, right? What do I have to fear from a schoolgirl?
2: I think I should probably just relax and enjoy it.
5: Thanks for listening, Claire.
2: Thank you, Brian. I'll tell you what, if this interview goes well, I'd really fancy a shot at question time.
4: Maybe we were a bit hard on Claire. I mean, I think she is genuinely keen on promoting our profession, and we need all the friends we can get. Frankly, I think our public relations has reached crisis point.
6: Oh, don't be so melodramatic, Helen.
4: Listen to this in the paper. For how much longer must we tolerate their cack-handed intrusiveness? It's about time Britain told this army of jumped-up, self-appointed, PC-spouting busybodies where to shove their case reports.
6: Mm-hmm. We've always been soft targets for editors. Look, if you're going to let that crap get to you, then stop reading tabloids. Stick to The Guardian.
4: This is The Guardian.
7: I could do it with you.
2: Megan, I have explained. Helen's seniority and years of experience means that she is best qualified to make the noises in the background. Besides, this is Radio 4. They would never have let you do a big shout-out to Auntie Moira in Dumfries.
7: Now I'll have to phone her up and tell her not to bother listening.
2: What can I say, Megan, except I think there'll be plenty more opportunities.
7: Sorry, I was just a bit disappointed. Look, Claire, this is your big day and I don't want to spoil it. Honestly, I can't believe you're not nervous. I mean, I'd be splacking my weekies, as Grandad used to say. I couldn't do it. I mean, a walk-on's one thing, but you wouldn't find me placed beneath the blinding glare of public scrutiny carrying the mantle of our profession. Claire, are you okay? You're white as a sheet.
5: She looks terrible.
4: Shall I get her some water?
6: I think she's going to faint. Someone get her a chair. No, not my chair.
4: Just put your head between your knees. Yeah, that's right. Deep breaths.
5: Irene, can I have a quick word? Over here.
6: I know what you're going to say, Ray, and I agree. She's no fit state to do the interview. Someone's going to have to take over.
5: I would have liked a little bit more time to prepare, but...
6: You?
5: Yes, me.
6: It's woman's hour, Ray. They're going to want a woman...
5: That is so narrow.
4: I know what you two are up to. If anyone's going to do this interview, it's going to be me. I've been here longest.
5: Oh, for goodness sake,
4: what
5: are you talking about? You can't go on the radio.
2: Thank you all for your concern. You'll all be pleased to know that I feel a lot better. It's just a touch of nerves. I am a little disappointed in you, Helen. I'm recasting the interview. Helen, you're dropped. Megan, you're reinstated.
7: What?
4: Hooray!
2: What's the time?
8: 5 to 1.
7: Claire, you haven't told me what I'm doing yet.
2: You're in the background, providing atmosphere.
7: Doing what?
2: Oh, you know, bringing me a file, that kind of thing.
7: Which file?
2: Ah, the blue one. It doesn't matter, it's radio. Jenny is going to be here in a minute. Everyone just go about your business and act normally.
9: Hi, I'm looking for Claire Barker.
2: Yeah, that's me. You're going to have to be quick, because I've got a very important interview in a few minutes.
9: That will be with me, Sophie Walton-Gould. Pleased to meet you.
2: Hang on, I think there's been some mistake. I am being interviewed by Jenny Murray.
9: Oh, Jenny sends her apologies. Something's come up. What we normally do in these circumstances is conduct the interview and then edit Jenny in later.
2: Right, so you're going to be asking me the questions.
9: That's it.
2: You're a researcher, then?
9: Something like that. Shall we get started?
2: Shouldn't you have a tape recorder?
9: I've a dictaphone. Can we go somewhere private?
2: The interview room. Follow me.
6: She was very young.
4: They've got children making their programmes these days. No wonder the BBC's going down the pan.
2: So... Sophie, this is all a little bit new to me. How do we go about this?
9: Well, not...
7: Here's the blue file you asked for.
2: Not yet, Megan.
9: Sorry. Well, basically, we are trying to present the human face of social work. This is about Claire the person, not Claire the professional.
2: What do you mean?
9: For instance, your domestic setup. Do you have a partner?
2: Let me stop you there, Sophie. I don't want to appear unhelpful, but that area of my life is strictly off-limits.
9: Oh, that is a shame. Oh, but I do understand. Perhaps I should interview one of your colleagues instead.
2: He's a teacher and his name's Brian.
10: So why does Shakespeare fail to provide Lady Macbeth with a journey from murderer to madwoman? Well, one theory is that the... Okay, class, we'll continue this on Monday. Have a good weekend.
9: Sir?
10: Sophie?
9: Can I have a word, please?
10: Actually, I'm in a bit of a rush.
9: It is important.
10: I'm sure it is, but I haven't the time.
9: Sit down.
10: Sophie?
9: Sit down, sir. Thank you. I want Sally Bowles. I was born to play Sally Bowles.
10: Well, you can't. At least not in my production. It's cast.
9: Well, uncast it.
10: No, end of story. You can't intimidate me, Sophie. You think you've played a clever game, but I've seen you all along. Outside the restaurant?
9: What restaurant?
10: Following me home Tuesday night?
9: I have orchestra Tuesday night.
10: The handbag?
9: I have no idea what you're talking about. Sir, I don't want to be rude, but I have chess club in 10 minutes. Can I get on with my blackmail?
10: Blackmail?
9: She's very chatty, your girlfriend, isn't she?
10: What?
9: Couldn't shut her up, in fact. Especially about you, Tigger.
10: How did you...
9: How I did isn't really the question. What Claire said should be of more concern to you.
10: My God, you really are evil. You set up the interview with Claire. You've impersonated Jenny Murray. I have absolutely no interest
9: in... You know, you can hear it if you want. All of it is pretty juicy, so I can more or less stop at random.
8: Pants. Mountains of underpants left by the bird, which I can't understand because he never seems to change them. And he picked it and picked it until it went septic. I asked him to take them off. I'm sorry, but I just don't find that kind of thing sexy. And I said to him, look, it affects 1 in 10 men, Brian.
10: All right, you made your point. But do you really think the headmistress will let you put that stuff in the school magazine?
9: School magazine? Credit me with some ambition. Tell me, sir, have you heard of the internet?
10: I will not be intimidated by you, young lady.
8: They say that one is always bigger than the other.
10: Okay!
9: Sally Bowles?
10: Sally Bowles.
2: But by the time I referred him onto the drug and alcohol team, he'd had enough and had gone back to Scotland. 3 days' work for nothing.
10: Can we drop the case study for one night, Claire?
2: What's your problem?
10: Well, my problem is a girlfriend who regards her client's problems as more important than her partner's.
2: Oh, this is typical of you, Brian. You just don't listen to me. I have never said that your problems aren't as important as my client's. Your problems are every bit as important. They just aren't as interesting.
10: Huh? Well, how about this for interesting? One of my students has been collecting incriminating information about me and is using it to blackmail her way into the school play. It's the student I told you about, right? The student who would stop at nothing to get her way, even impersonating a Radio 4 researcher to interview you about my private life.
2: What?
10: It was a fraud.
2: I'm not going to be on the radio.
10: Sorry.
2: Sorry. Sorry. Do you know the effect that this news is going to have on everyone in the office? It's going to break their hearts.
7: Claire, Auntie Moira's ringing me twice a day. Have they still not given you a date for appearing on Woman's Hour?
2: We won't be appearing on Woman's Hour, Megan. I got it out of Brian last night. The whole radio interview thing was a student hoax.
7: Claire... I've been religiously listening to every edition of Woman's Hour for the last 6 weeks. 6 weeks, Claire! Oh, thank God we weren't on you and yours, that's all I can say.
2: The embarrassing thing is that the whole office has been listening.
7: No, they haven't. They stopped ages ago.
2: Really?
7: Really.
2: Helen?
11: Yes, Claire?
2: Did you catch Woman's Hour today?
11: No, I didn't.
2: How about you, Ray?
12: No.
2: Irene?
13: Me neither.
2: What a shame. Because I was on it.
12: Were you?
2: Oh, yeah, I was. Oh, you should have heard it. I said to her, don't give me an easy ride, and by crikey they didn't. Jenny's introduction, it was very complimentary. It was a bit too gushy, even, if you ask me. I mean, I'm only doing a job, you know, and calling me a saint. That clouds the issue. So it's like, what a shame, though, that you all missed it.
12: No, never mind. We'll go on the Listen Again website.
2: On the what?
12: 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You can hear all the shows you missed first time round.
2: Can you? Really? Hooray!

You've been listening to Claire and the Community by Harry Benning and David Ramsden, starring Sally Phillips, Nina Conti, Gemma Craven, Alex Lowe, Richard Lumsden, Ellen Thomas and Andrew Wincott, with John Cummins and Alex Tregear. The producer was Katie Tyrrell.

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1: I never knew there was so much in it.
0: There's plenty for everyone, so put the sun into summer with this week's TV Times.
2: Oh, come in, Smithers. What is it? Speak up, boy. Orange juice.
3: No, sir. 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
2: 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Thank you.
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10: Better stand by with a glass.
11: Standing by.
10: Oh, magnificent. Yes. Oh. Opening champagne and a life of bliss. Being the biography of a shy young bachelor, Diana Churchill, Colin Gordon, Petula Clark, Gladys Young, Carson Hobbs, Gwen Cheryl, and Percy Edwards. Back from a business tour of the Far East and welcomed home by his family, including his father.
11: Pass them round, David.
12: Oh, right.
11: Mother?
13: Thank you, dear.
10: Sister Anne and brother-in-law Tony is that shy young bachelor, David Alexander Bliss, better known to us as George Cole.

0: Now then, where's your glass, David?
1: Oh, not for me, thanks, Tony. Oh. I may have been abroad, but I still don't drink.
0: Oh, come on, drop a champagne, won't hurt you.
1: All right, then. But don't give me too much, though.
0: Don't worry, I won't. I haven't got mine yet. I'm a great believer in fair shares for everybody else. Here's a glass.
1: Oh, thanks. Shall I say when?
0: You won't have time. There you are.
1: Jolly good.
0: Now then, mine.
2: Shall we say when?
0: Nice of you to offer, but please don't bother.
3: Here's to you, David, my boy. Welcome home.
0: Yeah,
1: oh, nice to
3: meet you. I'd almost forgotten what it was like. What is it, vintage champagne?
0: Well, it must be by now. It was a Christmas present from a grateful client.
2: How does it feel to be home again?
1: Oh, wonderful. It's jolly nice to go abroad, but you're always glad to get back to England.
0: No, I wouldn't say that. Not nowadays.
2: Tony's always talking about emigrating.
0: I mean it, too. Let's see, how goes the champagne? Just about two glasses left. Who'd like the other?
2: Father.
3: Don't like drinking on an empty stomach.
2: Oh, is that a hint?
3: Finish the thought. How long will it be?
2: Oh, not long.
4: I'll come and help you, my dear.
2: Oh, thank you, Mother. I should show them your snaps now, David. They might look blurred later on.
1: They are, anyway.
0: Well, where are they?
1: What, the snaps?
0: Mm.
1: Oh, over here somewhere. Now.
5: You sure we want to see them? They're not awfully good.
0: Oh, never mind.
5: Oh, yes, here they are.
3: Good heavens, boy, however many did you take?
1: Oh, quite a few, but I covered a good few thousand miles.
0: Of film?
1: I'll give you a second chance. Still want to see them? Oh, jolly good, I thought perhaps you'd change your mind. Oh, that's the bathing pool on the ship coming back. Oh, by the way, did I tell you about Mr. Marchant being on board?
3: Who's Mr. Marchant?
1: Oh, one of the firm's directors. Oh, that's his daughter, Honor, in the photograph. There, look, the girl in the bathing costume.
3: I see, she's quite a looker.
1: Yes, I suppose she is.
0: My dear chap, there's no suppose about it.
1: Well, I can't see how you can tell from there.
0: Why?
1: Well, she's wearing dark glasses.
0: And they say travel broadens the mind.
3: She's a looker, all right, dark glasses or not.
1: Well, I still don't see how you can tell.
3: Same way you judge a horse. I've seen many a good filly in blinkers.
0: I trust you told her you were engaged.
1: Oh, naturally. She was jolly nice about it, too.
0: Jolly nice.
1: Well, yes, I mean, it could have been a bit embarrassing.
0: You see, she,
1: had a crush on you? Well, apparently.
3: Good heavens.
0: Ah, now this is interesting. What did she say exactly? You know, when you explained you were engaged to Penny.
1: Oh, that she was sure I'd be very happy and hoped we could still be friends.
3: Hello, that's got a familiar ring.
0: Yeah, and it could have an ominous ring.
1: Ominous?
3: Could be.
0: Analyze it and you'll see what we mean. I'm sure you'll be very happy, generously accepting defeat. I hope we can still be friends, living to fight another day. In other words, playing for time.
3: Well, it's rather like playing a salmon. If you can't land it straight away, you give it more line.
1: Well, I suppose there is a connection, but I honestly can't see it.
3: You can't see the line, but the poor fish is still hooked.
1: Mm. Oh, no, just a second. Aren't you forgetting something?
0: No.
1: I'm engaged to Penny.
0: My dear chap, that doesn't give you complete immunity.
3: Women are born poachers.
1: Oh, not not when somebody's engaged. I mean, it's a question of conscience.
0: I'm not saying you're wrong.
1: Well, that's something.
0: Well, I'll even go further and say that 99 girls out of 100 would have a conscience about it.
3: 99 out of 100?
0: Well, say 9 out of 10.
3: As many as that?
0: Well, let's say the majority and leave it vague. On the other hand, women have a habit of coming to terms with their conscience.
3: Easy terms. I bet you anything you like, she'll pester the life out of it.
1: You know, that's Bombay taken from the ship.
3: We've got him worried at last.
1: No, on the contrary, I still think you're wrong.
0: Think?
1: Well, I'm sure.
0: Yeah, I'm sure. Right, I don't see it matters anyway.
1: You're forgetting. Her father's one of my directors.
0: Oh, come on, cheer up. If the worst comes to the worst, you can always emigrate. Here's to you.
3: Welcome home.

0: Yes, I know. It's your master. Or mine.
1: Hello, Ann.
0: Oh, hello, Poppet.
1: Hello, Ann. I popped into the flat on my way home.
0: Oh, did you? Are your sitting tenants still sitting?
1: Sitting tight.
0: Never mind. I'm rather glad you've got to stay here. You can help cheer Tony up.
1: Tony?
0: Mm.
1: Well, he was cheerful enough last night.
0: That was the champagne. He's going through rather a difficult phase at the moment.
1: Oh, dear, I'm sorry to hear that. What's wrong?
0: He's approaching 40.
1: Oh, is that so important?
0: As important to men as it is to women. We all look on 40 as the crossroads.
1: Only women take longer to cross.
0: Ah. Men take it harder. They not only see their youth receding, but their hopes, their ambitions, even their hair.
1: And that's how Tony feels.
0: He's showing all the symptoms.
1: Such as?
0: Talking about emigrating, for one thing. He's taken to massaging his hair. He's allergic to the office. Now, let me see, what else was there? Oh, yes, the fitness campaign.
1: What on earth's that?
0: He goes for a run before breakfast.
1: I don't believe it.
0: It's true. He's even bought himself a pair of running shorts.
1: Good gracious.
0: It can't be good for him. He comes back looking like death.
1: Honestly?
0: Honestly. Even his shorts are at half-mast.
1: Oh, gosh, if that's a symptom, we'd better find a cure.
0: Before it's too late.
1: Exactly. I can't understand Tony feeling he's not getting anywhere. He's made enormous strides.
0: Well, of course he has, and that's part of the cure.
1: Telling him how well he's done.
0: In other words, restoring his confidence, and I'm counting on you to help.
1: Well, I'll do my best.
0: I'm sure you will, only,
1: Only what?
0: He's awfully touchy. You'll have to be careful not to say the wrong thing. Now I must go and prepare something particularly appetizing.
1: For a jaded husband?
0: I think it helps.
1: Ah,
0: it
1: makes all the difference in the world.
0: Oh, by the way, I shouldn't mention the fitness campaign. He's terribly self-conscious about it.
1: Well, I can't see why.
0: You haven't seen him in his running shorts. Oh, good gracious, there he is now, and I haven't even started.
1: Well, let's hope he's had a good day at the office.
0: He was absolutely exhausted after his run this morning.
1: So?
0: He's probably had a good sleep at the office. Tell him it won't be long.
1: Yes, all right. No, you're staying in here.
2: Hello, dear old man.
1: Oh, hello, Tony. Do you have a good sleep at the office? Good sleep. Oh, have a good day. I can't imagine why I said sleep.
2: Neither can I, but then you've been away quite a time.
1: Meaning what?
2: I'm out of practice.
1: Oh, sorry.
2: No, don't say. I'm not pulling your leg. Oh, every sort of day, you know.
1: Supper won't be long.
2: No, good.
1: I gather it's something appetizing.
2: Me? Have you seen the evening paper, huh?
1: You're on the table.
2: No.
1: I think that makes all the difference, don't you?
2: Mine.
1: Well, coming home to a nice meal after an exhausting run at the office.
2: Exhausting?
1: Exhausting day. I can't imagine why
2: you
1: said
2: run. Might be good practice to find out. Let's see. We've got two clues. A good sleep at the office, an exhausting run. I'd say you've been talking to Anne.
1: Oh, gosh, practice makes perfect. You practically followed me in.
2: So?
1: Well, Anne didn't have time to tell me.
2: About what?
1: Well, about you being... Oh, gosh.
2: I thought as much.
1: Well, she only said you were a bit depressed.
2: Oh, for heaven's sake, I'm not depressed.
1: Well, you've certainly got no reason to be. You've done jolly well.
2: What prompted that? Did Anne put you up to it?
1: No, of course not.
2: I wonder.
1: Well, you have done well, Tony. A lot better than most old men. Most men. You've made enormous strides.
2: Well, in the past, perhaps, but not now. That's really why I want to emigrate.
1: Why?
2: Oh, I'm in a rut.
1: Oh, nonsense, Tony. I know how you feel, but you'll soon be past it.
2: There are several ways of taking that, and I don't think much of the choice. Past what?
1: Oh, the phase.
2: Yes, but only by doing something about it. You don't get out of a rut by sitting around and hoping for the best. And 40's the turning point.
1: I know what you mean.
2: I've seen it happen to friends of mine. You lose all sense of ambition, all your drive.
1: Even your hair. Not that you've lost all yours. Not lost yours at all.
2: No, because I'm doing something about that, too.
1: And so I gather.
2: From Anne?
1: Yes, and I think she's right, you know. Worrying about your hair is only a symptom. It's not the real trouble.
2: And what is the real trouble?
1: Well, you're just going through a bald patch.
2: So she did put you up to it?
1: No.
2: Don't be ridiculous. It's quite clear what's going on. Truth is, Anne doesn't like the idea of emigrating. Oh, all right, I'll answer it. Hello?
3: Oh, hello. My name's Honor Marchant. Is David Bliss there?
2: Yes, hold on. It's for you. Honor somebody.
4: Honor Marchant?
2: Of course. Girl on the boat. There you are, you see. I warned you she'd be back.
4: What shall I say if she wants to see me?
2: It's a bit tricky. You've got to be careful because of her father.
4: Jolly careful.
2: There's only one answer. charming but elusive.
1: Elusive?
2: Yeah, as in Pimpernel.
1: As in... the Scarlet Pimpernel.
2: Yes.
1: Oh, what made you think of that?
2: David, old boy, she's waiting on the phone. Yes, but what am I supposed to say? Well, you'd like to see her, but you're up to your eyes at the moment. And don't let her trap you into saying anything else.
1: Is trap the word you want?
2: She's obviously a determined young lady. She'll be up to all the tricks. Hello?
3: Hello,
2: he's just coming.
3: Oh, thank you.
1: I'm not happy about it.
2: About what?
1: Well, the whole idea. I mean, he might be all right for Sir Percy, but not for me.
2: Sir Percy?
1: Well, the Scarlet...
2: Look, David, she's waiting on the phone.
1: Charming, but elusive.
2: You're up to your eyes.
1: And she's up to her trick.
2: The phone!
1: That's all right. Hello, Scarlet.
2: Scarlet!
1: Oh, hello, Honor.
3: Who's that?
1: Yo, Percy.
3: Percy?
1: Oh, David.
3: What was all that about?
1: No, I must have been thinking of two other people. Sorry.
3: That's all right. Look, David, we're having a party on Friday. I was wondering if you could come.
1: I'm afraid I can't manage it.
3: Never mind. Perhaps another time.
1: Oh, perhaps.
3: Oh, what does that mean? That you don't want to see me again?
1: Oh, no. It isn't that. I'd obviously like to see you.
3: But?
1: Well, I'm up to my tricks. Here. Up to your eyes. My eyes.
3: Whatever's the matter with you?
1: Here, not nothing.
3: You know, if you don't want to see me, you've only got to say so.
1: Oh, I do want to say so. Do want to see me. Only I'm up to my eyes, honestly.
2: You'll give her a ring.
1: I'll give you a ring about it.
3: Promise?
1: Promise.
3: Oh, I'm so sorry you can't come to the party. I was rather hoping you'd bring your fiancé.
1: Gosh, really?
3: Yes, of course.
1: Well, I say that's jolly nice of you. She couldn't have come, actually. She's away at the moment.
3: Oh, well, perhaps another time. Bye, David. See you soon.
1: Goodbye. You see, we've been maligning the poor girl. She wanted me to bring Penny along.
2: If you'd fall for that, you'd fall for anything. I don't want to depress you, but you've got a problem on your hands. It'll get worse before it gets better.
1: And you don't want to depress me?
2: When's Penny coming back, you know?
1: Well, at the end of the week. Why?
2: That's when it'll get worse.

0: Hello?
1: Tony?
0: Yes?
1: It's Penny.
0: Good gracious, so you're back.
1: A day early.
0: Oh, I'm sure you don't want to talk to me. I'll call David.
1: No, just a second, Tony.
0: All right.
1: Would it be all right if I came round?
0: Of course.
1: Sure, it's all right.
0: Oh, you're more than welcome.
2: Hello, David. Oh, sorry.
0: Anne and Mother have gone to the cinema, but Father and I will be here. And David, of course.
1: I'm on my way.
0: Oh, right.
1: Tony?
0: Yes?
1: Don't tell David I'm coming. I'd like it to be a surprise.
0: All right, then. Bye.
1: Bye.
3: Who was that? Penny.
2: Oh, I thought she was in Paris on some sort of course.
0: Yeah, she was there.
4: David? You're coming?
2: Oh, young Carol says it's not time to put our light out
0: yet. Young Carol knows there's one born every minute.
4: I was just giving Psyche a supper.
0: I've got news for you. Penny's back.
2: Honestly?
0: She's on her way round.
2: Oh, gosh, that's wonderful.
0: But you're not supposed to know about it. Still. Forewarned is forearmed.
2: How do you mean?
0: Well, it's obvious, surely. Penny will want to hear all about your time abroad. What you did.
2: If you did it alone.
0: And that raises a vital question. To tell or not to tell.
2: Oh, about honor, you mean?
0: Yes.
2: Well, I shall tell her.
0: Do you think that's wise?
2: I think it's mad. Oh, now, look, I admit you were right about honor, but I'm sure Penny will understand.
0: Oh, my poor old lad. The world's full of broken romances, and as often as not, that could serve as an epitaph.
2: What?
0: He was sure she'd understand.
2: But I wouldn't dream of deceiving her.
0: But, my dear chap, you wouldn't be deceiving her. Your friendship with honor was perfectly innocent. Some things are better left unsaid, that's all.
2: Especially where women are concerned. They're a law unto themselves.
0: Everything you say is taken in and twisted into evidence against you.
2: Well, Penny doesn't twist my words.
0: She doesn't need to. You do it for her.
2: All right, I'm convinced.
0: Meaning what? That you won't tell her?
2: Well, nothing to tell.
0: That's the spirit. Oh, yes, a word of warning.
2: Oh, gosh, now what?
0: You've been away from each other for quite a time. She's bound to ask a few leading questions.
2: Penny trusts me implicitly.
0: She'll still ask.
2: They always do.
0: Instinctively, it's a sort of routine check.
2: Yeah, rather like going through the customs.
4: Well, I suppose she'll ask me if I've got anything to declare.
0: Not directly.
4: No, and she's not likely to search my luggage either.
2: Not till you're married.
0: But you'll get the same searching look.
2: And a lot of searching questions.
0: Disguised as light-hearted badinage. You know how it goes.
4: No.
0: I was afraid of that.
2: How about taking him through it?
0: That's an idea. We'll have a rehearsal there. Now, let's see. She'll probably start with the daddy of them all.
2: I suppose you met lots of pretty girls while you were away.
0: That's the one. Now then, what would you say to that?
4: No, I'd say, you know, I wouldn't look at another woman.
0: No. Sounds on the defensive. On the defensive implies guilt. Play her at her own game. Light-hearted badinage. As light as you like. Right? Now, once again, Father.
2: I suppose you met lots of pretty girls while you were away.
4: Well, of course I did.
0: No, even lighter.
4: Of course I did.
0: Good.
2: Oh, did you indeed?
0: Hundreds.
2: Excellent. Prettier than me?
0: Much.
2: No, never say that.
0: Not even in fun. There's only one way to answer that.
2: Heavily romantic.
0: I've never met anybody as pretty as you. Still, you could hardly be expected to get that right with Father in the part. However, you'll get by.
4: True. Well, I better go and tidy up. Oh, dear. Too late.
2: Oh, all right. I'll let her in.
0: Here you are. Here's a comb.
2: Right. Good luck.
4: Yo. Oh, thanks.
0: Mirror over there.
4: Jolly good.
0: Excited?
4: Oh, of course I am. I could hardly believe my ears when you said she was back.
0: Now, don't forget, I'm not supposed to have told you. As far as you're concerned, it's a big surprise.
2: After you, my dear. It's Penny, David.
1: Hello, darling.
4: Oh, gosh, what a wonderful surprise. I can hardly believe my ears. You'll believe my eyes.
0: Would you excuse me, Penny? I've got to go and put Carol's light out.
2: Yeah, I'll come and back you up.
0: See you in a second.
4: Darling, Penny.
1: Dear David.
4: Oh, gosh. It's wonderful being together again.
1: I'm sorry I wasn't here to welcome you home.
4: Well, that's all right. You're here now. That's all that matters. Oh, I'm so happy. I don't know what to say.
1: Oh, the usual things. Did you miss me?
4: Well, I did. Terribly.
1: Felt lost without me?
4: Completely.
1: Counted the days till you'd see me again?
4: The minutes.
1: Don't be silly. You were away for months.
4: Yeah, that's why I counted the minutes. It helped pass the time.
1: Oh, I'm sure you were much too busy.
4: I did work fairly hard, actually.
1: Oh, I wasn't thinking of the work. I was thinking of all the pretty girls you must have met.
4: Ah, oh, no. No, no, you won't catch me like that.
1: Meaning what?
2: Oh, I did meet lots of pretty girls.
1: Oh, did you indeed?
2: Well, of course I did.
1: Prettier than me?
2: Hundreds. No, I mean...
1: I'm obviously slipping.
2: No, I'm sorry. It was a mistake.
1: Hmm. You sure?
2: I'm positive. I can't understand it, really.
1: Understand what?
2: Oh, well, I went wrong. It was all right at rehearsal.
1: Rehearsal?
2: Yeah, well, I've been rehearsing all the things I wanted to say to you. You know, saying them over to myself.
1: And now it's all gone wrong.
2: Horribly.
1: Well, it's my fault for teasing you.
2: Don't be silly. I don't mind.
1: And I don't mind how many pretty girls you've met, so that's all right.
2: Well, gone again.
1: Did you meet a lot?
2: Here we go again.
1: I'm giving you a second chance.
2: Oh, I see. That's jolly nice of you.
1: Well?
2: I met hundreds of pretty girls. But shall I tell you something?
1: Yes, please.
2: I didn't meet anybody as pretty as Father. Pretty as you.
1: Oh, dear, poor David. Shall I tell you something?
2: What?
1: For a moment, just for a moment, I thought you'd got a guilty conscience.
2: You did?
1: And then I realized that's how you always look.
2: How?
1: Guilty. Darling David.
3: Oh, Penny, I'm wondering if it's... Oh, I'm so sorry. I did cough before I came.
2: It's smoking too much.
3: Probably. Do you think you could go and say goodnight to Carol, Penny? She heard you arrive.
1: Yes, of course. It won't be a second.
2: You were right. It's exactly like going through the customs.
3: How did you get on?
2: Well, I muddled through.
3: Well, it's fine. Your trouble is as good as over.
2: I wonder.
3: Why so gloomy?
2: Well, I was just thinking. What happens if I meet Honor when I'm out with Penny?
3: Well, there's not much chance of it happening, is there? I thought they lived in London.
2: Well, they've also got a house in the country. Not all that far from Mother and Father. Ooh. And we'll be down there this weekend.
3: Oh, well, if the worst comes to the worst.
2: I know. I can always emigrate.

0: Oh, confounded thing, I just dropped off.
1: I know, I heard you.
0: Bliss?
2: Oh, good afternoon. My name's Anna Marchant. Is David Bliss there?
0: Yes, hold on. Do you know where David is?
1: Yeah, in the other room with Penny. I'll call him.
3: David! Oh, Scully!
4: Oh, good heavens. I've just realized who it is.
5: Not Anna Marchant.
4: Yes, but it's a local call.
5: That's right, they've got a house down here.
3: Oh, did you want me?
5: Anna wants you. She's on the phone.
0: Oh, dear.
5: As I said before, she's a determined young lady.
4: She's a madam.
0: Oh, you're right, she is.
4: What on earth shall I say?
5: Just say hello and leave the rest to us.
0: All right. Hello, madam. You.
4: Hello, Anna. Sorry.
2: Oh, that's all right. I'm getting used to it. I say, what's this I hear about your writing a report?
0: Writing a... Oh, on my tour abroad, you mean?
2: I was most impressed. So's Daddy, apparently. He wants to discuss it with you.
0: Oh, gosh, really?
2: Really, that's why I phoned. He'd rather like you to come round for drink this evening. If that's convenient.
0: Hold on a second. I'll find out what I'm doing.
4: Now, what do I do? I can hardly refuse.
1: No, not if it's genuine. On the other hand, supposing it's a trick. You go round and what do you find?
4: Daddy isn't there.
5: Daddy had to go out unexpectedly.
4: Leaving you alone with Madam.
5: Then where are you?
0: On my way home.
4: You know, she's not going to like you rushing off without a word.
5: I should go armed with an excuse, just in case.
4: Yes, but armed with what excuse?
5: We'll work that out later. Better get off the phone first. Your plans are rather vague, but you'll come round anyway, all right?
0: No, I suppose so. Hello, Anna. Look, my plans are rather vague.
2: Oh, what's that? An excuse?
0: Well, obviously not.
2: Why, obviously?
0: Well, I'm coming armed anyway. You're coming round anyway.
2: Good. 5-6.
0: No, fine.
2: You've got the address?
0: Yes.
2: I look forward to seeing you then. Goodbye.
0: Goodbye.
4: Honestly, she really is a man.
0: Oh, there's another. I'd better let her in.
3: Come on, then.
5: I've got it.
0: What?
5: Your excuse for this evening. When you get round there, say you're worried about Psyche.
0: Not really.
5: She was missing when you left. She's probably all right, but you'd like to phone and make sure. Now then, we answer the phone.
4: Oh, I see what you're driving at now. If her father's there, Psyche's been found.
5: Yes.
4: If he's not there,
0: Psyche's not here. I know you are. No, look. Yes. I'll explain later. I leave there in a panic, mm-hmm. And there we are. I'm home and dry.
4: I say, that's a wonderful...
0: I'm in here.
5: Not a word about Anna. As far as you're concerned, she doesn't exist.
0: I know.
6: I'm beginning to feel neglected.
0: I'm sorry, I was on the phone. I'm afraid I've got to go out this evening.
6: Have you, dear? Well.
0: Oh, hello, Ma. I've got to go and see a Mr. Marchant.
6: Not Vernon Marchant?
0: Yes, that's right. He's one of our directors. Why do you know him?
6: Yeah, vaguely. They've got a daughter called, I forget now. What is her name, David?
0: I didn't even know she existed.
6: She exists, all right. You'll have to watch out, Penny. She's a pretty girl.
7: Really?
6: Exceptionally pretty.
0: Oh, I wouldn't say that. Yeah, I wouldn't say that to Penny. Well, though, she might take you seriously.
6: It's nice to know one of your directors is taking an interest in you.
0: Well, I suppose it is, really. Of course, I met them on the ship, you know.
6: Oh, who?
0: Mr. Marchant and his daughter.
3: And his wife, wasn't it?
0: Oh, yes. Yes, his wife.
8: Oh, thank you, Anne. I think I'll go and freshen up.
3: Yes, me too.
0: Well, I feel a bit grubby.
3: Down in a second.
6: Well, what are they up to? Nothing, as far as I know.
7: And why the stampede?
6: You know what men are, dear. Tell them a meal's ready and they always disappear.
9: All right, Jane, I'll go.
0: Hello, Anna.
9: David. Hello, come in.
0: Sorry, I'm a bit late.
9: Oh, that's all right. Daddy isn't here.
0: isn't here?
9: No. Come think what's happened to them. They said they'd be back by now.
0: They?
9: Mommy and Daddy.
0: Oh, I see. So there's nobody here?
9: No. We're all alone. Are you worried?
0: About Psyche? Yeah, she was missing when I left the house. Yeah, do you think I could phone up and see if she's all right?
9: Yes. Of course, there's the phone.
0: Oh, thank you.
9: Is she inclined to wander?
0: Who? Psyche? Oh, good gracious, now. She never leaves my side. Oh, not usually, that is.
10: Hello? Rackham 321?
0: Oh, dear.
10: Hello?
0: Oh, hello, Penny. It's David. Is Psyche there?
10: Why? Do you want to speak to her?
0: No. I was wondering if she was safe.
2: Perfectly.
9: Is she all right?
0: Yeah, apparently.
2: Apparently what?
0: Oh, sorry. I was speaking to Honor.
2: Honor?
0: Yeah, Honor Margin.
2: Oh, the girl you met on the ship?
0: Yes, that's right.
2: I guessed as much. I couldn't be angrier, David. Goodbye.
0: Oh, no. Just a second, Penny. Oh, dear.
6: Something gone wrong with your excuse?
0: Yes, and that's not all. My excuse?
6: You said you were coming armed. Poor David. Look, I've got a confession to make. Daddy won't be back for about half an hour. I knew that when I rang you. I knew we'd be alone, but...
0: But what?
6: I know when I'm beaten. There you are. Your troubles are over.
0: Don't you believe it. They're just beginning.
8: Sorrier, David. It all happened so quickly. I was waiting by the phone. Mother called me away.
0: I rang and Penny answered. Oh, well, can't be helped.
6: Oh, there you are, Father. Mother wants the carver sharpened.
8: Why? What have I done now? All right. I'll see to it.
0: Oh, don't tell Penny I'm back, Father.
8: All right, I won't.
6: Trouble?
0: Why, I just don't know how to face her.
6: Don't worry. I think it'll be all right.
0: You wouldn't say that if you knew what had happened.
6: I do.
0: How?
6: I have my methods. I ought to be cross with you for listening to Father and Tony, but I'm not. Tony's a changed man. He's been too busy with your life to worry about his own. Other people's troubles are the finest tonic in the world.
0: I only wish I knew somebody with trouble. I could do with a tonic.
7: Oh, hello, darling. Why didn't you tell me you were back?
6: Oh, I've just remembered something I've got to see to. Oh, see you both later.
7: Well?
0: Why, I don't know what to say.
7: There's nothing to say. Anne's told me the whole story.
0: Oh, so that's it.
7: Is she very pretty?
0: Oh, Honor?
7: Mm.
0: Well, exceptionally pretty. But shall I tell you something?
7: She's not as pretty as Father.
0: Not as pretty as you.
7: That's all right, then. We'll consider the matter closed.
0: Oh, thank goodness for that. It was important, in a way.
7: Important?
0: A matter of honor.
11: That was A Life of Bliss. The artists taking part were David Bliss, George Cole, Anne Fellows, Diana Churchill, Tony Fellows, Colin Gordon, Mrs. Bliss, Gladys Young, Mr. Bliss, Carlton Hobbs, Psyche the Dog, Percy Edwards, Penny Gay, Petula Clark, Honor Marchant, Gwen Cheryl. This program, which was recorded by the BBC, was written by Godfrey Harrison and produced by Leslie Bridgemont.

0: Duel. 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Duel, 2 and 6.
1: You know, cats have minds of their own. That's why we love them. They really do know what they like. Tibby. 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
2: 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And Tabby, she's happier than ever. 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

0: Hello. I'm Harry Shearer, and welcome to Chain Reaction. My guest tonight is a man who's, in a surprisingly short period of time, established an enviable record as a comedy creator and performer, best known as the co-creator and co-writer of, and co-director, I believe, of The Office, and then a co-writer and co-star of Extras. But he's done so much more, and we won't talk about any of that. Stephen Merchant.
1: Thank you. Thank you. Very sweet.
0: Thank you, Stephen, for being here. I wanted to talk to you. I asked for you to be my guest because you occupy an interesting position in the comedy firmament.
1: Okay. Right.
0: Which is a spiral nebula, actually. But more specifically, a person who's been in a collaboration where your partner has been, up to now, a more famous individual.
1: Yes.
0: And I went through that experience myself, so I wanted to talk to you about it.
1: Oh, okay, right. And who are you in the shadow of? Whose coattails did you hang on to?
0: Somebody who's become much more obscure in intervening years, Albert Brooks. I co-wrote his first movie and had that experience of being with somebody who at the time was way more famous than I was. And
1: more talented.
0: Yeah.
1: Because that's how I feel.
0: About me.
1: Yes, but also
0: What's that been like for you?
1: Well, I think if you go into it kind of pursuing celebrity and pursuing kind of all those trappings, then I guess it would be frustrating. I mean, I think one of my ambitions from a young age was to sort of write a sitcom, you know, and was to sort of be involved with a sitcom. It was something I was kind of obsessed with comedy as a kid, and particularly sitcoms and things like Fawlty Towers and stuff like that. And that was, you know, a lot of people don't have a very clear-minded ambition when they were young, but I always did. And so, consequently, you know, when we ended up writing The Office, it never occurred to me that I should be in it or I should act or that Ricky was going to become famous. You know, those things kind of, you know, I mean, we weren't thinking that far ahead. We were just thinking, I can't believe that we're getting a chance to make a show.
0: Yeah.
1: And so, you know, all those kind of byproducts of success, you know, it's only much later that I've become deeply envious and, you know, of his enormous wealth, mm-hmm. You know, is all the free stuff he gets sent. That's the biggest, annoyance is the levels of free stuff that he gets sent.
0: Isn't it insane that once you get rich enough, people start sending you everything for free?
1: It's
0: why don't they send free stuff to the poor people?
1: This is it. This is the thing. And I you know, endlessly, he'll have new technology and, you know, kind of iPods before anyone ever heard of them, and amazing things that, you know, Apple personally phone up Ricky's to get his opinion before they launch a new product, you know, and I'm still sat in my squatted little place. And
0: you're going down to actually buy it at Carphone Warehouse.
1: Yeah, and this is the thing, and it's depressing. And but sort of joking aside, the truth was that by the time he had that kind of celebrity and that sort of public acclaim, we were sort of, we were in the thick of things, really. You know what I mean? We were doing the work, we were making the shows, and that was kind of all that was exciting, really. So it wasn't like we were, I don't know, we were Wham, and George Michael's having this amazing solo career, and I was sort of... I was in it as well. Do you remember I was at Club Tropicana? You wouldn't know who Wham was. You know what I mean?
0: Is there anything else that, in any other way, that Ricky resembles George Michael?
1: Just, you know, tremendous good looks and talent.
0: Now, you were performing. Did you do, like, comedy stuff as a kid? Did you make little tapes, or did you...
1: Yes. I always did that.
0: Are those on eBay now?
1: They're not. They're almost entirely terrible. I was very easily persuaded by whatever I kind of was into that week, you know. So when I got into Monty Python, they were all surreal, zany sketches. And then I got into Fry and Laurie, and I would be all doing lots of sort of Oxbridge-style wordplay, you know. And I was very easily swayed by whatever I was listening to. And then I would often, like, I remember I had a sound effects cassette. So I would write sketches based on what sound effects I had, which is not a good way to approach, because I remember that side one was almost entirely sort of the sounds of the African wilderness. There's only so many kind of tsetse fly sketches that you can write before you sort of run out of steam.
0: In Search of the Wildebeest.
1: Right, yeah. And I would transcribe comedy shows off TV and things, you know. And I think it was sort of...
0: You could have grown up to be a script girl.
1: Yeah, I guess so. Yeah. I remember there was a show we had called Some Others Do Have Them. I don't know if you ever came across that with Frank Spencer, and which was an odd show because that was almost entirely visual. It was a man falling over brilliantly. Mm. And I remember transcribing that in great detail. There was only about four lines in any episode. Most of it would be Frank falls over. And there was something about, I think, kind of trying to understand the mechanics of sitcom. And, you know what I mean? And somehow, like, if I kind of took it apart, then I would understand how it worked, I think, was the impulse.
0: Yeah.
1: I remember hiding a speaker in the garden and, like, doing a radio show to passers-by. I guess in the hope that some people would be passing and go, wow, this is tremendous.
2: You have to call the BBC right now.
1: No, but even just that they would sit on the side of the street and listen to the show. You know, but it was, yeah, I guess it was sort of, that idea of sort of having your voice heard in some way, I suppose, is one of the impulses that I was interested in. And also, one of the reasons I sort of went into radio, and I know you've done radio as well, but that, because with radio, there's a sort of amazing kind of immediacy that you get. You can open a microphone and you can start talking, and the television and so on is a much more laborious process. Mm-hmm. And even with something like stand-up comedy, you know, it's a much harder thing to do, really. You need to find a venue that will have you on, you know, pluck up that courage. You
0: need to find a couple hundred drunks to sit with.
1: Exactly, right. Whereas with radio, I think it's almost like the coward's way into it, you know, because, you know what I mean? Because you can hide behind a microphone, you have to be seen.
0: Mm-hmm.
1: So I started doing radio at university and kind of developed a love for that, really.
0: Don't you thank your lucky stars on a regular basis that you're not doing radio every day, though?
1: I mean, yes,
0: it becomes I watched, you know, some fairly talented people just kind of get sucked into it and becomes a trap. And
1: well, there's something appealing about the idea of DJing. It sort of seems appealing, I think, because it's sort of easy work and it's easy money. You have to do a couple of hours a day. And I was a big fan of, you know, growing up and listening to things like, you know, Steve Wright and people like that. And that seemed like a fun thing. And I considered doing that for a while. But as you say, once you've done it, it's just mind-numbing. It's just the most exhausting, inane, because every day you go back there and it's like there's nothing left behind, you know? No one's listening to the great Noel Edmonds broadcasts from 1982. It's just not, you know, no one's ever thinking, I cannot believe we're not, yeah. You know, Tony Blackburn did a tremendous show in 1985 that we really should hear, and there's something kind of very ephemeral about it, which even the very best DJs.
0: No shelf life, there's no shelf.
1: This is right, exactly. Yeah. And also just, you can't help but sort of snap into certain mannerisms when you're a DJ. Like, I mean, we started doing radio and you would find yourself slightly changing your voice, you know, which I know The Simpsons you mock all the time. And just phrases like, time is fast approaching 3 o'clock. No, it's traveling at exactly the same speed as well. But
0: how many did you ever find yourself saying getting up to news time or
1: getting up to news time and even doing things like one of my

0: the same speed as normal. But
1: how many did you ever find yourself saying getting up to news time or
0: getting up to news time and even doing things like one of my things is when I tune through the kind of local radio stations if I'm traveling a long way, because there'll be local DJs that will always have what sounds like the most exciting radio jingle that they've put together. Will have sort of sound effects from Godzilla, and it'll be things like he's coming, I can't believe it, oh my god, what are we gonna get, Steve Baxter. It'll be the least exciting radio show you've ever heard. I remember driving once, it was Comic Relief Night, and there was a DJ on, I guess like Birmingham or something, and he used to like a telethon, you know, and so he'd obviously be on air for sort of 5 hours, and he was just telling me, don't forget, you can still bid for the signed Spice Girls record disc, so, I've run out of words. I wonder if Nigel Barry's got any for me. Nigel. And there was suddenly through to Nigel, who was in a field somewhere. And it was just
2: I've run out of words.
0: I've run out of words.
1: This came to me way too late in life, but it occurred to me about why some of us go into comedy. And it might be apropos for you. It's a way to control when people laugh at you.
0: Yes.
1: When did, was
0: I
1: that?
0: Think that's very true.
1: Did,
0: yeah.
1: Did you feel that? Did you have a moment where you realized I could be funny and this without even knowing that it felt like it solved a problem for you?
0: Yes. I don't remember the moment, but now that you've said that, that all starts to make sense. Because I'm 6'7", and a slight giggle, mm-hmm. even when you mention that level of height.
1: Even though they watched you walk into the room,
0: yeah, but
1: and had a big laugh at that point.
0: Sure, exactly. But 6'7" is freakishly tall, and it's too tall. It's not useful. It's not practically of any help. It's just, and I was very tall from a very young age, and consequently, you know, you become very self-conscious. And not a lot of people necessarily laugh at you, but you are noticeable. That people will pass comment on that. They will feel the need to make comments about you being tall. Coupled with the fact that, you know, I had glasses, and I was, you know, essentially, you know, I'll be honest with you, Harry, I was not the jock at school. This is a shock. So yeah, I think I did feel self-conscious, and I don't remember ever being bullied particularly, but I do remember feeling
1: outside.
0: Like I felt, remember feeling like a kind of, so you know, that people would refer to me as the lanky guy or the, you know, the tall guy, you know, or you know, feeling like a kind of like a nursery rhyme character or something, you know, the lanky boy from down the lane, and and so I think there's sort of that idea that, yeah, as you say, that with comedy, not only do you control that, but also I suppose. And I never was particularly interested in celebrity, but I suppose as time's gone on and I've become well known to a certain audience, I'm the tall guy off the telly whose work you may or may not like, as opposed to, you know, the lanky lad from down the lane. So there's something kind of appealing about being recognised sort of as a person who's done something fun, as opposed to...
1: So that identity has been connected now to an achievement.
0: As opposed to
1: just genetics.
0: Yeah, right, yeah. Entirely, yeah. But that doesn't stop people still passing comment on my height. I got locked out of my house a couple of years ago when I was living with a friend of mine, and the only place that was open nearby was a pub, and it was sort of 2 p.m, and I was sat in the pub, and I went to buy a Coke, and there was a drunk guy at the bar who, as I ordered my drink, just said, that's a tall order. And about 4 or 5 other people all started laughing. And I realised that I'm in a pub in the afternoon where all the alcoholics from the neighbourhood who were drinking in the afternoon are now laughing at me because of my height. But that's something that sort of continues, you know. I've learned to live with it.
1: When you ordered your drink, did the bartender say, why the long face?
0: I don't know if I have a long face.
1: Just trying to see what you're saying. Do you have the kind of collaboration with Ricky that when issues come up, you can talk about them with each other? Or do you have the kind of collaboration where...
0: When you say issues, you mean sort of global warming? Or
1: no, I don't.
0: Rick, sit down. I need to tell you something. Yeah. Well, it was interesting because we met at a radio station and he was my boss.
1: Oh.
0: Ricky initially, but he very quickly made it clear that he didn't deserve to be my boss. So he openly said, you know, I don't know what I'm doing, and I hired you because you've had some radio experience, and that was very kind of sort of democratic way of moving forward. And so he very honestly kind of depended on me to do a lot of the sort of radio-y bits of it. I felt like kind of Jeeves to his Bertie Wooster. You know, he would show up late, you know, kind of from a heavy night, sort of staggering an hour after me, and I'd, you know, there's coffee for you. Right, we need to do this, this, and this. And as time's gone on, we sort of, once we started writing together,

0: together, we sort of sat down and established some ground rules, one of which was that with the shows themselves, that nothing would feature in them, nothing would go into the scripts and into the production that we weren't sort of mutually happy about. And that's been very helpful, because it meant that, you know, as you know, Ricky's celebrity has grown, he's never said, well, I'm the guy in the show, so it's going to be this way.
1: Never wanted to renegotiate the deal?
0: No, it's always been in that regard, I think, very democratic. And I think hopefully that's one of the reasons why it's sort of lasted 20 years.
1: You've directed together?
0: Mm.
1: Now, how does that work? Cut. No, don't cut now. Keep rolling. Now cut. I mean, I've always wondered about how two people can direct.
0: Well, you know, we're not tremendously ambitious, you know, visually, as you may have observed. So, it's not like we're doing Lord of the Rings. We've got, you know, 400 men dressed as orcs or whatever. It's largely, you know...
1: One
0: Rick,
1: special
0: Rick,
1: orc.
0: Try and look fat in this scene. I'm going to look really tall. You look a little bit red-faced and chubby. It's sort of... And also, because we write it as well, you know, there's a long, lengthy discussion, really, in that whole process about how we imagine it to be filmed. And so, if there's any, I wouldn't say disagreements, but if there's any sort of slight differences in the point of view, then we'll just maybe cover it in two different ways and decide in the edit suite. I mean, it's sort of, you know, it's been relatively straightforward. And on the floor, yeah, well, often one of us will just sort of naturally take a... one of us tends to sort of vocalize things, but we'll spend a lot of time discussing it. And
1: when you say vocalize, do you do, like, Crosby or...
0: No, you know, just in terms of an action.
1: Ah,
0: that's what I mean.
1: I see.
0: By vocalizing,
1: I see.
0: Cut.
1: Yeah.
0: Yeah, I got nailed that day.
1: So you went off and did stand-up last year, right?
0: Well, I started doing stand-up many years ago.
1: Really?
0: One of the first things I did before I did anything else was stand-up comedy. And, you know, one of the many frustrations I have is that Ricky's now regarded as one of Britain's premier stadium-filling stand-up comics. Even though I'd done that many years before, and so now as I do stand-up, people go, oh, now he's trying to do what Ricky's done. The frustration is that he sort of had never done it before and then sort of instantly booked a tour and was brilliant.
1: Mm.
0: I'm still kind of mediocre. And I don't mean that, I'm not trying to be falsely modest, I really am mediocre. You know what I mean? Just in case anyone ever sees me live. It's just a real disappointment, because they really think it's going to be dynamite, you know, because of won awards and stuff, but it's a real letdown. And... No, it's poor. And the biggest problem was that
1: won awards for mediocrity.
0: TV mediocrity,
1: yeah,
0: but not
1: no.
0: live stand-up mediocrity.
1: Oh, really?
0: No, that's... But also, when I started doing stand-up, I was more of a character. I had this kind of conceit that I would come out, and the idea was that I considered myself like a really big-name comedian in the West Country, but no one else had ever heard of me, which was great, providing I was playing outside of the West Country, where they just were confused, because we would have heard of you if you were well-known. And because I wasn't well-known, it played well, and, you know, I could do gigs in London, and I would get angry with the audience that they didn't know who I was. And the whole idea was, could I do a stand-up act in which I never got to the routine, because I was endlessly frustrated and annoyed by the audience, and I would berate them almost instantly because I didn't feel they gave me a big enough round of applause and stuff. Sometimes it would work great, and the audience would really go for it, and they could see that it was kind of postmodern and I was kind of mocking the nature of stand-up comedy. And other times they just thought I was a terrible, arrogant comedian. And as I know you've experienced, you can't, when you're in a character like that, you can't step out of that character and explain the joke, because then it all just falls apart.
1: Yeah.
0: So I remember in Exeter, just 300 people, just nothing. Nothing. Mm. Just booing and get off, taxi, and just not able to explain. So coming back to stand-up, I tried that act. And they were like, well, we know who you are. Why are you being so mean? Why are you being so nasty? So I've sort of had to, as it were, kind of relearn to ride the bike again.
1: And so now you're writing a stand-up act as yourself.
0: Myself. And that's a much harder thing to do.
1: That's the hardest thing to do.
0: Yeah, absolutely. Yeah, and it's one of the things I'm finding with doing stand-up is that so a couple of comedians have said to me, you know, that if you speak honestly and you speak truthfully, that it will be funnier for the audience and it will be more rewarding for you as a performer, as a comedian. And it's sort of, what do you mean? I don't quite grasp what that means. You know, surely any joke is worth telling, whatever gets a laugh is worthwhile. But actually, no, you find that the stuff that's most satisfying is when you are sharing a piece of yourself, something you feel very strongly about. That could be something silly about, I don't know, bad experiences in nightclubs, but that somehow, because it's something that you've experienced and that you feel passionate about, and if someone engages with that and responds to it, it just seems so much richer. And that for me is one of the reasons of certain things I look for, in particularly in comedy but in entertainment generally, is that feeling that someone is giving a piece of themselves.
1: After all these years of working with a collaborator, do you miss, when you do stand up, having that other voice, or is it liberating for you?
0: Well, I think what it is, I feel like I got to a point where I was because I worked so closely with Ricky and had not done a lot of other things beyond that, it's actually very refreshing because you're kind of exposing yourself. You know, in a way, there's nowhere to hide. You cannot blame the other person if it doesn't go well, you know. So it's sort of testing your own sort of comic abilities, trying to remind yourself whether you are just depending on this other person or whether you've been coasting, you know.
1: Mm. But you like the actual act of standing on stage by yourself?
0: No. It's really weird. The strange thing about it is it is like a jigsaw puzzle. It's or climbing a mountain. It's if I didn't need the audience, if there was a machine like a breathalyzer that could tell me if a joke was funny, then I would use that. You know, because it's sort of the mechanical process. It's the academic application
1: wow,
0: of it
1: really?
0: That's fascinating to me.
1: Huh.
0: Like, why is that not working? Why did they not enjoy that joke? Why was that not fun? And obviously, you know, I love people enjoying it, but I don't come off thinking, wow, I really stormed that. And, you know, I don't take any kind of pleasure, as it were, from the buzz of the crowd. And you know what I mean? Some people say they come alive on stage and that's when they feel complete. And
1: mm-hmm.
0: No, what are you talking about? No, I don't care what these people think.
1: They're utter strangers.
0: Strange.
1: I'll never see them again.
0: Exactly.
1: Yeah.
0: You don't do stand-up. You're too cowardly or?
1: Too cowardly. You've had so much success so fast, relatively speaking.
0: Mm. Can you ask this question as though Ned Flanders was asking it?
2: Steve, you've had so much success.
1: You've had so much success. What do you find yourself at this fairly young age still aspiring to do?
0: Wow, blimey.
1: I mean, you've won 3 BAFTAs, for God's sake.
0: Yeah. I wish I'd mentioned that.
1: Well, you asked me to mention it.
0: No. Yeah, well, I went into it for the awards. That was the sole reason. Blimey, I don't know, really. This is the terrible thing, is that, as I said, my ambition at a young age was to do a sitcom, and a sitcom that was well-received and that was well thought of. And I was lucky enough for that to happen. That was the first project we did, really. And so it sort of felt a bit like all of the things I'd been working towards, you know, amazingly and happily kind of came to fruition. And then I, since then, have sort of been recalibrating my entire life's meaning. You know what I mean? I thought somehow that life would just, that would be the end of things. Like whatever problems life had thrown up, whatever anxieties and neuroses you have, that somehow you'd reach that goal and everything, it would just open up and it would be an Eden and life would just be in endless kind of hot tubs with Playboy bunnies. And, because that's Eden, as we all know. And, I think in the Bible it's specifically mentioned.
1: That's the classic.
0: classic Old Testament Eden. And, as you know, that's not the case. You know, it's Playboy bunnies on a Wednesday and a Thursday, you know, at best. But you know, the rest of the week you've got to fill with other stuff. And so it's sort of figuring out what those other goals
1: and keeping
0: are,
1: the really. Tubs hot is not.
0: It's just a cost of your fortune.
1: Yeah.
0: But that's one of the reasons I started doing stand-up again, was because that was one of my first loves and I was a huge fan of Woody Allen and people. And that was one of the reasons I felt like somehow, again, if I conquered that or it was good enough for my own sake, you know, not for the audience, but if I was pleased with an act, then again, that would be another sort of achievement that I could be sort of proud of.
1: But so does it feel like this is the now what period of your life, you know? It's like looking for...
0: I wouldn't say now what. It's just, I think it's just sort of, I just never kind of expected to be here. So I, you know, it's
1: well,
0: sort
1: you,
0: of...
1: You, the car picked you up.
0: Yeah, I'm not trying to sound depressive, but I'm just, I'm filling up the hours before I die. One of the things, it's interesting, you know, because working with Ricky, because Ricky, you know, is older than me, and he was sort of, when he had his success, he was kind of approaching 40 or was around 40. And so I think for him, suddenly it felt like he there's a lot of wasted time and that he felt like he really needed to...
1: Man in a hurry.
0: Make use of that. And he's super busy all the time. He's always doing stuff. And whereas I kind of like taking my time over things. You know, I don't feel that urgency to sort of rush around. So I like sitting around in the hot tub and
1: waiting for the bunnies.
0: But no, and so it'd be fun to do some more acting, and you know, I enjoy doing that, and it would be fun to do some movies. And
1: do you have any other aspirations for solo work? Do you ever want to write a book by yourself? Or?
0: Yeah, maybe. Yeah, I mean, I don't see why
1: what
0: not.
1: What would it be called?
0: The book?
1: Yeah.
0: I kind of feel like I'd like to write a sort of Dan Brown style. I mean, just honestly, I mean...
1: Really? A thriller?
0: No, but I just something that makes a fortune.
1: Oh!
0: You know what I mean?
1: I do know what you mean.
0: Like, that how hard could that be? I mean, have you read that book?
1: No, I've not.
0: We could come up with that. Surely, couldn't we?
1: I guess.
0: It's just, there's a bit where he even says he looks a bit like Harrison Ford. In the hope that, I guess, when the film was made, Harrison Ford would make it. And it ended up being Hanks.
1: Well, but why not cast it while you're writing the book?
0: Well, this is it. I've got this sort of soft spot for that kind of, but the, sort of that trash culture thing, you know. The
1: fine trash culture.
0: Fine trash, but, yeah. you know, kind of conspiracy thrillers and sort of buddy-buddy action movies, you know, where you play Eddie Chalk and I'm Jimmy Cheese, you know. We don't get on, but we're paired up to solve a crime. And
1: you do it by the book, and I like to go my own way.
0: You're a maverick. Yeah. You're a maverick, but you get results.
1: Yeah.
0: And I'm a straight-laced guy, but somehow it works. But I like all that, so I was always a big fan growing up of you know, people like Bob Hope. And, you know, Bob Hope's kind of, some of Bob Hope's movies I just think are brilliant because he's a very funny comic persona and he's in a mistaken for a spy or he looks exactly like kind of Bolivian dictator and he has to swap places. You know, and I don't know, I find those sort of premises and plots rather
1: well, appealing. those are the classics, though. I mean, those go back to the Greeks, mistaken identity.
0: Sure,
1: you know,
0: sure, yeah.
1: There's nothing wrong with that.
0: Yeah. This is what I was thinking, that's why I was...
1: Yeah. The Greeks, you were thinking...
0: I was thinking about the Greek stuff, but not
1: Bob Hope. But Hope, I mean, my God, he's an incredibly funny performer. If he weren't, Woody Allen wouldn't have stolen so much from him.
0: Absolutely, right, absolutely, yeah. Ooh, slagging off Woody Allen.
1: Oh, not mad.
0: Jack Benny, who I know you work with, one of Jack Benny's things, for people that don't remember Jack Benny, was that he was very miserly. That was one of his big comic conceits.
1: Traits, yeah.
0: And that's something that I've stolen barefaced for my...
1: As a lifestyle, or is it...
0: Honestly, when I was younger, I used to think it was just really funny, and so I would sort of play up a miserly... Okay, I was pretty miserly, and it was funny to me that someone would make jokes about that. Uh-huh. And but yeah, now I don't know where the real me starts and ends with, but yeah, I do have a kind of miserly streak, which is something that I talk about. And also, when I was younger, I always wanted to be Jewish. My favourite comedians were Jewish, Woody Allen and people, and it seemed like they had a sort of tremendous burden of something on their shoulders that seemed to give them a lot of comic...
1: Mileage,
0: gravitas, you know, which I was always very envious of because I'm sort of, you know, middle class from Bristol and, you know, I mean, there's nothing much.
1: We accept converts.
0: Yeah, but I remember there's a Seinfeld episode where some guy converts to Judaism and Jerry suspects him of converting because he wants the jokes. He wants to be a few jokes. And I fear I would be doing it for the wrong reasons.
1: Yeah. Oh, I don't think there's a wrong reason.
0: And if you convert to Judaism, you can't start making jokes about, you know,
1: being Jewish.
0: And mother and
1: oh, sure.
0: Can you?
1: Yeah, but, you know, the instant Jew. What a great routine that would be.
0: Yeah. You're giving your blessing as a Jew, as one of the top Jews.
1: As the comedy rabbi, yeah.
0: Yeah.
1: There is a certain surgical procedure you have. That might stop you, but we'll see about that. You were asking me about my attitude towards stand-up, and you reminded me that when I was a kid, I would, like, hear jokes and tell jokes at school. It gave me a sense of, as I grew older, that jokes are sort of this fungible commodity that is sort of, you know, the old-fashioned comedians in my coming-up days were the guys who would just rattle off jokes, and they could be very funny jokes, and you could repeat them as a kid and get laughs with them, but it somehow didn't have any connection to one's experience, and it just wasn't anything. So I didn't grow up aspiring to do that. Stand up was that.
0: Whereas you see that someone like Woody Allen was my kind of motivating factor, and there's a sequence in my favorite film of his, Play Again, Sam, where he's trying to meet girls, and he's in a art gallery, and he's looking. There's a good looking woman looking at this very black kind of unpleasant sort of modern art piece on the wall, and she's just staring at it, and he's someone kind of encourages him to go up and talk to her, and he says, what do you see when you see this picture? And she says, I see the existential emptiness and gloom, the pointlessness of the universe, the godless fear that we will all die and there will be nothing. And he says, what are you doing Saturday night? And she says, committing suicide. And he says, what about Friday night? To me, that's like a perfect joke, because it somehow captures everything about a certain male mindset, about the desperation when you're single and you're trying to meet girls, you know, about the pretension of trying to meet people. There's so much character and kind of richness in that.
1: Desperation masquerading as cool,
0: and it feels like it's born out of something truthful about his observation of the universe, you know, rather than just a boom boom gag.
1: Yeah. What are you doing Friday night?
0: Committing suicide.
1: Oh. This has been an utter delight. Thank you so much for spending some time with us, Stephen Merchant.
0: Thank you very much.

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1: Curses and sweariness. My daughter and her wretched journalist husband are due here soon, and I simply know they will be late.
2: Mr. and Mrs. Starkwell, sir.
1: But this is unheard of. You're early.
3: And I see, dear Papa, that we catch you by surprise. Well, trouserless.
1: But how are you early? Starkwell has lateness running through his veins like a Frenchman has patty and arrogance.
4: Your daughter has given me a special portable time clock.
1: How is that enormous device portable?
4: Oh, it is easily carried by two strong men, or nine weak men. The size is due to the complexity which makes it so accurate. Ah, 17 minutes past two.
3: My dear husband hasn't been late for 3 days now.
1: Impossible.
4: Ah, 17 minutes and 20 seconds past two.
1: Is it necessary for it? For it to be quite so precise.
4: I could not be prompt if I did not know it was 17 and a half minutes past two.
3: And now, dear Papa, we have news.
1: Your clock is more irritating than a pair of rough tweed pants at a jogging contest. Sir, well, destroy it.
5: Yes, sir.
0: I'm afraid it is rather robust, sir.
4: It is made of wood from the little-known titanium tree.
1: The news... Here's the house cannon, server.
0: Certainly, sir.
4: Oh!
1: Clocks should be like women. They should stand in the corner silently and once a year receive a good servicing.
4: Poor Clive the clock.
1: Now, you have news. Is it regarding your pregnancy?
3: This morning we visited the birthing hospital and we had this to show you. It is a 6-month guess at what the baby looks like painting.
1: Oh, I can see his little fingers and toes. And is that a tiny starched collar?
3: Yes. The doctors say he will be a barrister.
1: Oh, splendid. Now, shall we continue with my story?
4: Let us first have a minute's silence for Clive. Though how will we time it without him?
1: We won't. And so, I begin. When last we left my younger self, I was entangled with the evil railway baron, Emmett Sternbeater, as the train we were fighting on plunged over a cliff.
6: Ah!
1: As I fell, I cursed the late Sir Isaac Newton. Before his invention of gravity, people would survive such falls by floating gently to the ground. Then, with relief, I saw we were falling into a mattress orchard. Their softness would break my fall. But alas, the mattresses were not yet ripe. And were consequently incredibly hard. I fell from the mattress tree onto the stony, hurty, quite possibly killy ground.
6: Ow! Ow! Ow!
1: And Stonebeater landed beside me.
6: Ow! Ow! I'm more of a man than you. I only said ow twice. You said it 3 times. Now, you may have survived the fall, but you will not survive me.
1: I could not move as he limped towards me.
6: What is that chuffing, sir? No!
1: Luckily, fate intervened in the form of the locomotive we had until recently been fighting on. It, too, had plunged off the cliff and now struck Sternbeater, crushing him to the height and width of a very unpleasant and intestine-filled plate.
7: Oh.
1: I immediately fainted from a mixture of disgust and my own terrible injuries. The next thing I was aware of was being lifted by strong yet holy arms.
7: Who are you?
5: Save your strength, my child, for you have been rescued by the Reverend Godly Fecund.
7: Thank you.
1: I passed out once more. The next weeks were a blur. I hovered on the threshold between life and death, wondering into which realm I had been invited and whether I should have bought a bottle. I suffered from fearsome fevers, and with them came horrible hallucinations.
4: That's it, Pippin. You lie there and die, while I hold your sister and her stupid children captive.
8: Mr. Benevolent, my treacherous ex-guardian, why are you so evil?
4: Because every morning I take two evil pills and some naughtiness supplements.
8: And why have you got the head of a purple lion? Good answer.
4: Now die, Pippin, die.
8: No!
1: In my twilight world, I remember being fed simple soups, broths, and casseroles. But mostly I slept and tried not to die. Then, one morning, I awoke properly and found myself in a pleasant room with embroidered quotations from the Bible around the walls, along with pictures of the devil being shot, strangled, whipped, burned, and oddly, playing billiards.
5: The Lord be praised, you're alive.
8: Reverend Fecund.
5: You remembered. The fever has not melted your brain.
8: Where am I?
5: You're in my parish of Poverty St. Mary.
8: To me, it seems the most blessed place on earth.
5: Actually, it's horrid. Here the people are constantly hungry, and the only way I can keep them from starving is by holding Holy Eucharist 87 times a day. The communion wafers just about keep them alive.
8: But I have had plenty of food these past days.
5: All made from communion wafers. The Church of England provides a virtually limitless supply. You've enjoyed communion wafer soup, communion wafer pie, communion wafer crumble.
8: They have nursed me back to physical and spiritual health. I thank you.
5: It is my daughter you should thank.
8: You have a daughter?
5: I have 17. 16 are wed to men of good standing. 4 of them alone are married to the Earl of Polygamy. But my eldest daughter is a spinster. Her late mother would be most upset.
8: Your wife died?
5: Alas, yes, giving birth to hexadecimuplets.
8: How can such an excellent nurse as your eldest daughter remains unmarried?
5: Ah, well, it is her own fault, for she is far too ugly. Nevertheless, she has nursed you with her own fair hands. Well, ugly hands. Her own blotchy, ugly hands.
8: I should like to meet her and thank her.
5: Step forward, daughter, but not too close, lest your repulsive features turn him to stone. Mr. Bin, this is my daughter, Miss Ripley Fecund.
8: You are wearing a veil of thick hessian. Oh.